0: And now for the rest of the story, Devil Island, as it is written in the sealed book. Martin Drake, hearing Anne's screams, rushed up to the tower of the old mansion to find her lying unconscious on the floor. After Martin and Hester had taken the girl back to her bed, Martin went to the mainland. At dawn, he returned with a doctor and waited impatiently for him to finish examining Anne.
1: I've just given her a sedative, Mr. Drake. She's asleep now.
2: Will she be all right, Doctor?
1: Afraid she's on the borderline of insanity.
3: Oh, no.
1: And I'm afraid in a case of this type, where there is inherited insanity, there's very little that can be.

0: Well, sleepyhead, it's about time you were waking up.
1: Oh, hello, Father. How long have I been asleep?
0: A little over 10 hours. It's just getting dark outside.
1: Is the doctor still here?
0: No, Anne. He left hours ago.
2: And, darling, he says you're going to get well.
0: Why, of course you are. Now you'd better get some more rest. Good night, darling.
1: A moment later, they were gone. I was alone again. Alone in the dark. And all I could think of was, I was going insane. Perhaps I was already mad. The hours passed. The very stillness of the house made my heart pound in my ears. And then the stillness was broken. That limp again. It was Uncle Henry in the tower. Back and forth from one end of the tower to the other, he limped. Then silence. I lay in the darkness waiting. Waiting. And then suddenly, the door to my room was opened. I wanted to scream, but I couldn't. Oh, Abel. Oh, Abel, what are you doing in my room? What are you trying to tell me? I don't understand. Oh, he's walking again. Abel, you hear him, don't you? You do hear it. I told them that Uncle Henry had come back from the grave, but they said I was just imagining it. You mean no? He hasn't come back from the grave? But if he hasn't come back from the grave, and you hear what I hear, Abel, you don't mean that he's still alive. But that can't be true. You buried him yourself. I saw you. You mean you didn't bury him? That he wasn't in the coffin? Oh, but you must be wrong. Oh, when we broke into his room, Father found him. No, what? What do you mean, no? Are you trying to tell me something about Father? You are. What do you mean, Father, no? Father, no. You mean he isn't my father? Oh, but you must be wrong. Oh, of course he is. That doesn't make sense. Why should he say he is my father if he isn't? What does he gain by it? My mother's estate. Oh, no, you must be wrong. Even if I were to die, he wouldn't get it. The estate would then go to charity. It's in mother's will. Oh, why does he keep walking in the tower? He's driving me crazy. You mean they want to drive me crazy? Oh, but why? What reason could they have? Oh, if I were to become insane, he could have himself appointed my guardian, take over the estate. Is that it? It is. But, Ava, if he isn't my father, where is my father? Is he dead? You mean he is dead? Oh, then who are these three who say they're my father and stepmother and uncle?

0: Oh, I don't understand, but no matter who they are, they'll kill me. They'll kill both of us if they learn we've discovered their secret. Oh, well, we've got to escape. But how? The only boat is locked, and he has the key. Why are you handing me that flashlight? You mean the window. Signal the mainland for help. Yes, of course. Abel, you better go. We can't let them find you in here, or they'll suspect. I'll keep signaling as long as the batteries last. Oh, I can't keep signaling much longer. For now, officer.
1: Andy, what are you doing out of bed?
0: Oh.
1: And with that flashlight?
0: Nothing at all.
1: You weren't signaling someone on the mainland, were you?
0: Oh, no. No, I just had the flashlight in case someone came in the room.
1: Oh, why, you're trembling as though you were frightened. You're not afraid of your own father, are you, dear?
0: No, of course not.
1: Now, no more walking around. I want you to get some sleep. Good night, dear.
0: He was gone, taking the flashlight with him. Did he suspect that I knew? Oh, the hours seemed endless until the first rays of dawn came. Would rescue come with it, or had my signals gone unnoticed? After I dressed, I went to the window, and then I saw it. A strange launch tied up at the dock. Suddenly frightened as the callers leave before I could speak to them, I rushed out of the room. As I ran down the stairs, I could hear voices in the drawing room.
1: Well, Sheriff, if Dr. Arnold has spoken to you about my daughter's mental condition, I'm quite sure you'll understand.
0: Sheriff, don't listen to him. He isn't my father.
2: What was that, miss?
0: I tell you, he's not my father. He's an imposter, and so is she.
3: Oh, Martin, she's having another one of her spells.
1: Now, please, Hester.
0: They're acting, I tell you. The moment I set foot on the island, they began their plan to drive me insane. First, they gained my love and trust. Then they had Uncle Henry confide to me his fears. And when Uncle Henry was found dead, they told me...
2: Who says I'm dead?
0: You...
2: I've never felt better.
1: Oh, Sheriff, allow me to introduce my brother, Henry.
2: Well, Miss Drake, your Uncle Henry doesn't look very dead.
0: He wasn't. They just pretended he was. They even buried an empty coffin to make me think I was attending his funeral.
2: I really think you should take Anne up to her room, Hester. She needs rest.
0: Oh, Sheriff, they're lying, the three of them.
2: Have you any proof, Miss Drake?
0: Yes. Yes, Abel will tell you. He knows.
1: I'm afraid that Abel can't tell you anything, dear. The poor chap fell off Devil's Cliff into the sea early this morning.
0: Oh, you pushed him off the cliff so that he couldn't talk.
3: Martin, the excitement's too much. Oh, she's getting worse.
2: Sorry to trouble you, Mr. Drake, but it was my duty to investigate those signals.
0: Oh, Sheriff, you can't leave me here. They will drive me insane.
1: I assure you, Sheriff, she'll be given the very best of care. We have a specialist coming to see her next week.
0: Oh, no, Sheriff, wait. Wait, please.
2: Now, Miss Drake, I think you'd better stop.
0: No, wait. I just want to show you this gold locket. Look. Look, I'll open it. Do you see what's inscribed in it?
2: Yes. For my daughter, in commemoration of her fifth birthday. What are you driving at, Miss Drake?
0: If that man's my father, as he claims he is, ask him what my middle name is. It's inscribed in the locket.
2: Well, just to humor her, Mr. Drake, what is her middle name?
1: Her middle name? Well, frankly, Sheriff, I seem to have forgotten.
0: Oh, he hasn't forgotten it, Sheriff. He never knew it. He isn't my father.
2: Kind of strange you're not knowing your own daughter's middle name.
1: Well, it's just that, I have an awful memory for names.
2: So have I, but I know my kid's middle name. There's something peculiar about all this. I think you three and the girl better come with me to the mainland.
1: What for?
2: So I can do a little checking. If you're Martin Drake, as you say you are, there must be someone on the mainland who can identify you.
1: Now, see here, Sheriff, this is ridiculous. Just because...
2: I said you're going to the mainland with me.
4: Well, I always said you were the weak link in the chain, Gerald.
1: Shut up, you fool.
4: It's no use, Gerald. The game is up. The trip to the mainland is more than we can stand. You just have to look at Hester's face to see that she agrees.
2: Who are you folks?
4: We're actors. Things having become difficult a few years ago, we accepted employment on this island from Mr. Drake. When he died, I thought of this little scheme. It really was a perfect plan until this fool slipped up on the girl's middle name. By the way, what is her middle name?
2: Why, according to this locket, she hasn't one. It's just inscribed to Anne.
5: And that is the story of Devil Island, as it is written in the sealed book. Because an imposter slipped up on a middle name that didn't exist, an almost perfect crime was prevented by Sheriff Williams, and an innocent girl was rescued from imprisonment and probable death. It was a small slip, but a fatal one. But the sound of the great gong tells me I must close the sealed book once again.
6: One moment, keeper of the book. What story will you tell us next time?
5: Next time? Are you sure you want to know? Perhaps my next story may be about you. For I have here all the stories that ever happened, and many that have yet to come to pass. But I'll find one for you in just a moment.

0: And now, keeper of the book, have you found the story that you'll tell next week?
1: Yes, yes, I have found one. It's the story of two helpless old ladies in fear of their lives and the desperate measures to which they were driven in order to save themselves. The title of the tale is Escape by Death.
0: Be sure and be with us again next time when the great gong heralds another strange and exciting story from
2: The Sealed Book.
0: The Sealed Book, written by Bob Arthur and David Cogan, is produced and directed by Jock McGregor.
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4: The Diary of Fate. Fate plays no favorites. It could happen to you.
5: It is recorded that man's destiny is written upon the face of time. Each one's course is charted, from the cry of birth to the expiration at death. The life chart of Darryl James now before me is of particular interest. He was a bright young man about Wall Street. His classmates voted him the man most likely to succeed. But predictions in college yearbooks are merely wishful thinking. For the real truth and ultimate end is written on a larger ledger, an inexorable scroll in the diary of fate. And now, I, Fate, accelerating the clock of time, bring into the present a momentous incident of the future.
6: Darryl, darling, what are you doing with that gun?
7: An old piratical custom. Just burying another Cantillon, Victor.
6: Darryl, put that gun down, you man!
5: Yes, Darryl James. Whom the gods destroy, they first make mad. Your act of madness marks you for death and will hang you from that ancient Bermudian scaffold as did the pirate of Cantillon. Remember, Darryl, fate is not unkind. Fate is just. And justice demands that you die. In a moment, I will read again from the Diary of Fate.
4: In just a moment, the strange story of Darryl James. But now, a word from your announcer.
5: In the life of Darryl James, an ultimate decision for evil was made. And that decision, so carefully thought out and planned, was doomed to failure because of the little things. For these are the tools with which I, Fate, mold the pattern of your invisible destiny. Remember, Darryl, it was in New York City. You were the customer's man who became the lady's man. You married Felicia Catalan, whose social position and great wealth were her only compensation for a plain face and advanced middle age. Later, after a few years of living the comfortable life of a well-kept husband, you discovered Patty Daniels, a beautiful model. And this momentous night is another in the long list of weekly rendezvous. In one of those typical side street restaurants in Midtown New York, she waits for you.
8: Good evening, Miss Patty. Are you alone tonight?
6: I think I've been stood up.
8: Would you order now, madame?
6: No, Charles. I'll just nurse this cocktail along for a while longer.
8: Very well, madame.
7: Hello, darling. Oh. I'm sorry to be late. Do you mind if I sit down?
6: Oh. Oh, now look what you've done. You've spilled my cocktail all over my dress.
7: Oh, Charles, how about a cloth to dry off Miss Patty's dress?
6: Oh, don't bother. Just order me another drink and make it a good one. After tonight, I'm leaving this town and you for good.
7: Now, Patty, let's not go through that again. I tell you, I'll talk to Felicia tomorrow morning.
6: That's a couple of hours too late. After tonight, I'm finished. I get claustrophobia living in a marital triangle.
7: But, Patty, you've got to give me time.
6: time? You said that 6 months ago.
7: I know, but... Well, I just can't walk out on her.
6: You mean you just can't walk out on her money?
7: What money? The Cantillon millions doled out in monthly allowances? I promise you I'll tell her in the morning.
6: No, Darryl. Spend mañana once too often.
7: Look, Patty, I gave you my word.
6: I don't trust her. She'll bribe you to come back.
7: It's over between us. I tell you, it's all over.
6: The last time you said that, she came up suddenly with a 60-foot yacht.
7: Please, Patty. What do you want me to do?
6: I want you to phone her.
7: Phone her? Why?
6: Gotta know tonight.
7: What's come over you, Patty? You've never been so difficult before.
6: I've got an offer, a good offer, to go to California. I'm going if you don't phone.
7: I see. Okay, let's have dinner and then put the call through.
6: Now.
7: But there's no phone here.
9: Telephone, did you say, Mr. James? Here's an instrument, sir. Just plug the cord behind it.
6: Well, how convenient. Thank you, Charles. Shall I dial the number for you, Darryl?
7: You're sure enjoying this, aren't you?
6: Hello?
7: I'll take it. Hello, Felicia? This is Darryl. Yes, I'm in town. No, I'm not at my club. What's that? When? Leaving in the morning. Why, yes, dear, of course. Yes, I'll be right home. Yes. Goodbye.
5: Yes, Darryl James, because of a little thing. A spilled drink, Abby's long, smoldering resentment was sparked to a crisis. The result was a phone call. And then, quite suddenly, the cascading of events found you on a boat, heading for the sunny Isle of Bermuda. What was it, Darryl, that Felicia said to you that so completely changed you from a deserting husband to a rekindled lover, embarked on a second honeymoon? And now the salt spray of the Atlantic sweeps the rail of the steamship Southern Cross, and you and Felicia, tucked in your deck chairs, are a picture of contentment.
6: Oh, my. Oh, that was a big wave. Oh, darling, I dropped my purse. Will you pick it up, dear?
1: Allow me, madam. I have it. Here you are.
6: Oh, thank you.
1: Pardon me, but I noticed that one coin you dropped. May I see it again?
6: Why, of course. Here you are.
1: I thought so. This is quite a rare coin, you know.
6: Oh, really? It's sort of a good luck piece.
7: Oh, won't you sit down and join us in some free salt spray?
1: Thank you. My name is Justin. Professor Frederick Justin.
7: Oh, this is my wife, Mrs. Jane.
6: How do you do, Professor?
7: You were saying about that coin, that it was rare.
1: Yes. May I ask where you got it?
6: Oh, my mother found it years ago on her place in Bermuda.
1: Oh. You folks live on the island permanently or just a visit?
7: Well, my wife has an estate down here, the Cantillon estate.
6: It's near Spithead.
1: It's quite a coincidence.
6: Oh, what is?
1: We are going to be neighbors.
7: Neighbors?
6: Oh, but Professor, are you sure? Sir Howard Waddingham's is the only estate near ours.
1: I'm going as guest of Sir Howard. That is, in the capacity of, shall we say, an employee.
7: Doing what?
1: Tracing his genealogical chart. You see, I'm a sort of an authority on Caribbean lore.
7: Well, that's interesting. There must be lots of treasure stacked away somewhere among these islands. Stands to reason.
1: Most of it is undersea, I believe. Someday the lost records of these buccaneers will be found, and then you'll see the biggest treasure hunt since the gold rush of 49.
6: Oh, really?
1: Why, even the Cantillon estate was once the hideout of Frith, pirate of Cantillon.
7: Oh, there was such a character.
1: Yes, that's why I was so interested in that coin.
10: Mr. Darryl James.
6: The steward's paging you, dear.
7: Steward, right here.
10: Mr. Darryl James?
7: Yes.
10: Cablegram.
7: Thank you.
6: Something wrong, dear?
7: No, it's from Winthrop, my stockbroker.
6: Winthrop? How did he know you were aboard the Southern Cross?
7: I don't know, dear. If you'll excuse me, Professor, I've got to take care of this matter immediately.
5: Yes, Darryl. You were almost getting to believe in this second honeymoon. New faces. New scenes and ocean voyage. But a cablegram brought you back to reality. to a conspiracy of murder planned the night before your boat sailed from New York. And your co-conspirator, knowing that vacillating mind of yours, decided to keep it prime. And so when the steamship Southern Cross tied up in the port of Hamilton, Bermuda, your mind was busily working on a plan.
11: Well, folks, we've landed and the situation is well in hand, to quote a phrase.
12: Oh, this island hasn't changed a mite in all these years.
7: Professor, would you mind getting Mrs. James a lift to Catalan?
12: But why, dear? Aren't you coming?
7: Well, it looks like clearing these customs is going to take a long time.
11: Glad to have your company, Mrs. James. Haven't ridden in a carriage since I was a boy. But I warn you, I'm an encyclopedia on Bermuda.
12: That's an inducement, Professor. I'll see you at Catalan, Darryl, dear.
7: I'll be there as soon as I clear.
13: See you later, Professor.
7: Why, Patty, what are you doing here?
12: Stop looking at gas. Just start walking.
7: Now, what in the blazes are you doing in Bermuda? Your wire
12: said... Never mind what my wire said. I signed that and sent it for a very good reason.
7: But why?
12: Because I found out that everyone who checks in on this island has to check out after a certain amount of time or apply for permission to stay on. There were 101 holes in your plan.
7: Oh, Patty, why didn't you let me work it out in my way?
12: Didn't it occur to you that it would look mighty suspicious if a Mrs. Darryl James came to Bermuda and didn't leave?
7: Well, I hadn't thought of that. Anyway, you've got to stay out of sight. That is, until you're ready to leave.
12: I know all about staying on side streets. You taught me all there was to know, remember, darling?
7: Well, just where are you staying?
12: A private home in Warwick West. No one knows whether I come or go.
7: Well, just stay right where you are.
12: I will. What about you?
7: Well, the first step is to find out about the airport deal and how to get that cash.
12: And the next step is getting rid of Mrs. Darryl James, the original.
7: We'll cross that bridge when we come to it.
12: Just make up your mind to cross it, Darryl, because I've burned all the other ones behind us.
5: Yes, Darryl. The fire of passion has burned many bridges. And though this last one on which you stand has spanned an ocean, there is still a chance to turn back, but for one thing. Greed. It is the bond between you and Patty, and it has soul-searing quality. And so now, you ride back to Catalan. You watch the setting rays of a semi-tropical sun, and spacious Catalan looms almost medieval in the descending twilight. And waiting for you, as your ancient carriage rolls into the courtyard, is Felicia, the original Mrs. Darryl James.
12: Well, I thought you'd never get here.
7: I did, too. Took hours to clear the customs. Hey, this is quite a place. Does it extend all the way to the bay?
12: That's our private dock, I'll have you know.
7: It looks almost as big as the port at Hamilton.
12: Yes, it's too big. It's become sort of a white elephant.
7: I see.
12: In fact, I'd almost forgotten about it myself. Then I got this wire from the airline company offering to buy it. They said something about using it as a seaplane base.
7: Yes, it's admirably laid out for an overseas base. Well, might as well get rid of this coat.
12: You dropped something, dear. Looks like that cablegram. Why, it's signed Mrs. Darryl James.
5: It was a little thing. The accidental incident. A crumpled cablegram signed not Winthrop, but of all things, Mrs. Darryl James. You'll have some explaining to do, Darryl, even to Felicia, simple soul that she is. Perhaps your whole plan will dissolve into thin air. Soon, Darryl James, I will write again under your name in the Diary of Fate.
0: Our story continues in just a moment, but first, here is our announcer.

0: Yes, Darrell James, it was a little thing. The unsuspected, unpredictable little thing. A crumpled cablegram that fluttered to the floor at Tantalon. But that insignificant occurrence revealed a name not of Winthrop, but of all names, Mrs. Darrell James. Perhaps the bridge of dreams on which you stand, Darrell, is now burning right to the ground. At any rate, you have an answer. And now Felicia at the dinner table is hearing it.
1: All I can say, dear, is that I think it's a prank.
2: You said it was from Winthrop.
1: I did? Darling, this wire I got at the cable office. The one from Winthrop I threw away.
2: Darrell, there isn't another Mrs. Darrell James by any chance?
1: Yes, there is, dear.
2: What?
1: My mother, Mrs. Darrell James Sr.
2: That's not very funny. And besides, she's in California. Just what would she be wiring you for?
1: You know, come to think of it, that cablegram could have easily come from Mother. She's always referred to my father as Mr. James. You know, it's beginning to make sense. She's full of quirks. I'll cable her in the morning.
2: It still doesn't make sense.
1: Oh, someone at the door. I'll see who it is. Well, good day, Professor. Or should I say good evening?
3: I didn't mean to intrude on your dinner. I thought you folks might be through.
2: Come, have some tea with us, Professor.
3: No, thank you. I've had my quota for the next 6 weeks. Oh, by the way, Sir Howard was saying at dinner that Kentalon was one of the great show places on the island. Do you mind if I look around?
2: Oh, no, of course not.
1: I've got an idea. Let's all have a look around. It's still quite light out. After all, we'd like to be on hand when you stumble out of that pirate gold.
2: Oh, you'll have to count me out, dear. I'm a bit worn from the trip. Just the fireplace and the sound of the sea, and I'll be content.
1: You heard the lady, Professor. Yes. Looks like we'll have to handle this treasure hunt ourselves.
3: Stone water tanks, they're level with the ground.
1: I thought water tanks were something built up high.
3: Well, on this island, there's no well water on account of the coral. So your only supply is the rainwater. See these roofs, sort of corrugated and lime painted. They serve as water catchments for the rain.
1: You're sure you got this all out of books, Professor?
3: Sir Howard was telling me that the water tanks on his estate and this one have secret storage rooms directly under them.
1: For what?
3: To hide their pirate's loot from the inspectors of His Majesty's government.
1: Well, maybe there's still some of the treasure hidden there.
3: Not very likely. But anyway, let's have a look. Now the trick is to find the entrances.
1: And just how do you do that?
3: Well, it must be parallel to Sir Howard's tank. At least, that might make a good place to start.
4: What about over here?
3: I think you have something. Yes. Yes, this sounds like it might be near.
4: Now, the track is here. And if the room is underneath, it must be here. Mm. Look under the dirt. It sounds metallic.
3: You're right, Mr. James. This may well lead to it. Here, just grab a hold here and I'll pry it open the covering with this 2x4.
5: Yes.
3: Ready? All right. Well, this is something.
1: Look, Professor. Those stone steps, they lead down to something.
3: Willing to investigate?
1: Well, it looks pretty ominous. Okay, let's go. I don't lose that flashlight, whatever you do.
3: No.
1: Man, that joint looks weird. I hope that water tank doesn't decide to give way after all these years.
3: Now, this tunnel leads to somewhere. Why, look, Mr. James. Here's a room.
1: Is this where the pirate of Cantalon hid his booty? Say, look at those spigots in the wall. What do you think they were for?
3: They seem to connect with the water tank. Probably used for the overflow. When the rains got too abundant, they might have let some of the water into this room.
1: Maybe it was to drown his victims.
3: You know, this claw seems hollow. I wonder if there might be another room below.
1: Why, George, you're right, Professor. Look at these metal rings.
3: Must be attached to something. Let's take hold and see what happens.
1: Yeah.
3: It's coming up.
1: There. Oh, put that flashlight down there, Professor.
3: There. Why, it's another room. Shall we investigate?
1: Might as well. We might find the treasures of the Pirate of Cantalon. I've seen everything.
5: This is a strange set.
1: And foul smell. Like the corpses.
5: Let's go further in.
1: Say, Professor, those vaults, what are they for?
5: Looks like Egyptian mummies. Perhaps this was a special room for the pirate ship.
1: This room gives me the shudders.
5: Looks to be an ideal place for murder.
1: So it would seem, Professor. So it would seem.
0: As it so often happens, it is the little things that resolve into the big things. A rare coin resulting in a shipboard acquaintance, and the casual stroll around Catalan that led to the secret room. You have chosen the path of evil, Darrell, but all you can see is the perfect road to success. And so you plan as you traverse it, step by step.
1: Operator, connect me with Warwick 29, please. Hello, Patty. Listen, make reservations for one on the airwaves. Tonight, sign the passenger list, Mrs. Darrell James.
2: Well, good morning, darling. Up early, aren't you?
1: Well, it was such a beautiful morning, I couldn't resist strolling about the grounds.
2: Sounds like you've fallen in love with the place.
1: Well, as a matter of fact, I have.
2: I'm jealous.
1: You know, Felicia, after looking over the place, I've got an idea.
2: You don't want to sell?
1: No. I thought it might be nice to sort of keep that strip with the guest cottage. It runs right alongside the water tank. It'd be nice to have a little place to come down to on a vacation.
2: But would the airline company object to cutting off part of the estate?
1: No, not at all. I talked to Driscoll and said that we'd make an adjustment in the price. It's only a matter of some $7,000.
2: And what did he say?
1: Well, oddly enough, they were going to build a wall right about there, so they wanted to close off Sir Howard's property. Now all they have to do is move it so many feet west and have it close off our property.
2: Well, I think that's wonderful, dear. Then we can stay down here for a while.
1: That's just what I was thinking. Now, come along. The sun's up, and I want to show you the pirate's den that the professor and I discovered.
2: My word, Darrell. You haven't shown this much enthusiasm since we eloped.
1: Well, the second honeymoon has gone to my head. Come along. You know, the professor is really a whiz. He's never been here before, but by reading and researching, he knows more about this country than most of the natives.
2: So this is where you were last night.
1: Mm-hmm. Now, watch this. I pick up these iron doors, and presto, it opens.
2: Why, this is unbelievable.
1: Watch your step. Here's room one.
2: It's another room?
1: The room below. That's where the pirate hid his booty.
2: Below here? I don't feel like coming down here. Air is so foul.
1: Oh, you've got to see it.
2: This place scares me.
1: Now, follow me down. Here, hold my hand. Here we are. Do you see those vaults here?
2: Yes.
1: Well, that, darling, is where the pirate of Cantalon buried his treasures and his victims.
2: Yes. What are you doing that time?
1: An old piratical custom, dear. Just burying another Cantalon victim.
2: Yes. Don't put that gun at me. You're mad!
1: And now we'll find you a nice casket. There you are. And to make the job complete, I'll just open those spigots and flood this room. They'll never find you. No matter where they search. Sleep gently, my love.

0: As the water reached the top of the dungeon room, you shut off the spigots. The large false metal floor was put back in place. You busied yourself shoveling it over with dirt to make the setting perfect. Once again in the open air, you fitted the flat metal door securely in place, covered it, and walked slowly away without even a passing glance of contrition. But the crime has been recorded on the infinite scroll, and soon I, Faith, will record the final entry under your name in the Diary of Faith.
1: In just a moment, the surprising conclusion to the story of Darryl James. But now, here again is our announcer.
0: Yes, Darryl James, your cup of joy was overflowing. You had nothing to worry about. You received Mr. Driscoll of the airline graciously. Explained that Mrs. James was suddenly called back to New York. He received a certified check for $193,000. You made reservations for your return to the States by plane. Late that evening, as you start up the ramp toward the loading zone of the airlines, someone stops you.
2: Mr. James? Mr. Darryl James?
3: Yes?
2: I'm from police headquarters. You're wanted to identify a body.
3: A body? I don't know what you're talking about.
2: Your wife's.
3: You found her?
2: Sure. It's all over the front page of the papers.
3: I never thought you'd find her.
2: Well, it took a bit of searching.
3: Look, I'm not the man you want.
2: You're her husband, aren't you?
3: Yes, but I'm not responsible for her death. It was another party. A woman who planned it.
2: A what? It was, eh? Sounds interesting. Tell me more.
3: The murder was Patty's idea.
2: You say the murder was Patty's idea? And who was Patty?
3: Patty Daniels. She was jealous of my wife.
2: Go on.
3: She knew about the secret room below the water tank. She got my wife to go down there and then shot her.
2: Shot her? Shot Mrs. James?
3: Yes, yes.
2: Where could we find this Miss Patty Daniels?
3: Well, she left last night on Flight 7. She's probably in New York by now.
2: Flight 7, huh? Well, we can check that. I have a list of the passengers here.
3: Well, she's probably listed as Mrs. Darryl James.
2: We have a Mrs. Darryl James listed. Then Patty Daniels is the person who posed as Mrs. Darryl James. Is that right?
3: Yes, that's right.
2: Well, before booking you for murder, young man, you're going to identify the body of a Mrs. Darryl James, alias Miss Patty Daniels. You see, we just recovered all the bodies of the passengers in the crash of Flight 7. As I said before, it was all over the front pages.
0: Yes, Darryl James. The ironical coincidence led you to a confession. A simple routine question concerning the identification of a passenger listed as Mrs. Darryl James caused you to blurt out the real truth. It came so close to being the perfect crime, didn't it? And now it is time to close the book. In the case of Darryl James, as in the cases of all mortals, I, Fate, am but the instrument of a plan. And the countless little things that happen are the tools with which I work. Darryl James made a decision for evil. Then I, Fate, intervened. And because of little things, he unwittingly confessed to a crime for which he will pay with his life. Heed well the moral, you who listen, and remember, there is a page for you in the Diary of Fate.
1: Included in our cast were Herbert Litton, Virginia Gregg, Joe Forte, Byron Kane, Ray Erlenborn, Jimmy Murphy, and Hal Sawyer. Diary of Fate is a Larry Finley production, transcribed in Hollywood.
4: When you want a drink to cool your thirst, 7-Up's the one.

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0: You have no idea at all of his whereabouts?
1: Absolutely none. Didn't even know he was away till I called his house 2 days ago, and Poole told me he'd gone.
0: And he left no address?
1: None at all. I gathered from Poole that there was nothing out of the way in that. He often disappears for days at a time.
0: Yes, but he's gone over a week now. This is disastrous. The latest news of his father is that he's not expected to live more than a few days. We simply got to get in touch with him.
1: What is it? A stroke?
0: Yes. He had the first seizure yesterday morning. He may go at any moment. He's barely conscious and keeps asking for Henry all the time. What on earth are we going to do? Isn't there anyone you know of who might be able to tell us something?
1: Let me think now. Wait a minute. I wonder...
0: Yes, what is it?
1: It's just a faint possibility. But there's a friend of his, an Edward Hyde.
0: Edward Hyde?
1: Yes, do you know him?
0: Know him? I've had an encounter with him. I'd be very reluctant to repeat the experience.
1: Why, what's he like?
0: He's without doubt the most loathsome and degenerate specimen I've ever set eyes on. What his association with Henry can be... Well, let's forget that. What were you going to say?
1: The last time I saw Henry, he gave me his address. Was in connection with a will he made. He told me where to find Hyde if ever he should be needed.
0: Why should Hyde be needed?
1: I know no more about that than you do. But it's obvious that Henry sees a good deal of him. You might even know where you can find him now.
0: You may be right, though I'd hate to have to go and ask him.
1: Then I'll go. As a matter of fact, I'd rather like to have a look at him.
0: If you're anything like me, you won't want to look a second time. I never met anybody in my life who roused sheer murderous hatred in me like that creature did.
1: In you? Why, it hardly seems possible.
0: Wait till you've seen him. I wasn't the only one. There were others with me as well, and I could see by the look on their faces that they could hardly keep their hands off him.
1: Why, is he some sort of demon?
0: Well, he may well be. The thing I saw him do was nothing short of the act of a fiend.
1: What was it?
0: I saw him trample a little child down in the street, grind it with his heel, and beat it with his stick.
1: What?
0: Every word of that is true. It was the most horrible and revolting thing I ever set eyes upon, and committed by the one who is claimed as friend by the man my daughter proposes to marry. I won't attempt to disguise the fact that the thought of such a thing sickens me.
1: Yes, I think I understand. But there must be some sort of explanation. I knew Henry very well. Always regarded him as a sort of a saint compared to myself. He's been wrapped up in his work. Never gone in for the sort of things that I have done. You know, getting tight and larking around with women and all that.
0: I hope you're right. And in the meantime, we've got to find him. The thought of that old man dying without seeing the son he loves so much is more than I can bear.
1: Well, I'll go at once and see Hyde. There may be something he can tell us. I'll come back here as soon as I can.
0: Very well. I'll make what inquiries I can think of. Goodbye for the present.

0: Who's there?
1: Is Mr. Edward Hyden home?
0: Who are you? What do you want with him?
1: I'm Dr. Hugh Lanyon. I want to see him urgently.
0: Dr. Lanyon? Oh, come in. Robert, I'm glad to see you.
1: Hetty, what on earth are you doing here?
2: I've been here for ages. Ever since... that day you and Dr. Jekyll hid me in the boat and helped me get away from those men.
1: But I thought you were in the country. Henry told me you'd gone away from London.
2: Did he? Well, this is as far as I ever got.
1: And doesn't Hyde live here?
2: Yes. He lives here.
1: Then?
2: Yeah, you've guessed it right off.
1: I see. May I sit down and talk to you for a while?
2: Of course you can. I'm that glad to see someone. I've been shut up here by myself, afraid to show my nose out the door in the daytime. It's been so lonely, I think I'd even be glad to see Hyde come in.
1: Where is he?
2: He's gone away. Been gone almost a week.
1: Away?
2: Yeah. Why?
1: Henry's father is very ill. We can't find him anywhere. He's away too. I was hoping Hyde might have some idea where he is.
2: I can tell you that.
1: You can?
2: Yeah. Let me see now. He said they were going to a place called Coravina.
1: Coravina?
2: Yes.
1: Hyde told you that?
2: Yes. He said he and Henry were going together.
1: Are you sure?
2: Of course I am. I remember his very words. He said he won't be seen with me, but we'll be together for all that. He'll not get away from me for a moment.
1: And they've gone to Coravina. Why on earth didn't Henry tell me?
2: Do you know where it is?
1: Of course I do. I was there last year. It was I who told him about it.
2: Perhaps he was trying to steal a march on you.
1: Henry was.
2: Don't you think he would?
1: Coravina. All places. Oh, it's miles away from any telegraph line.
2: Perhaps his father will be dead by the time he gets back.
1: What makes you say that?
2: I don't know. Perhaps I hope it'll be that way. I'd like to think that something happened to him. Something that had hurt him. Something that'd make him pay a little for the things he's done to me.
1: Hetty.
2: Shocks you, does it? I sit here all day thinking of ways to get back on him. Him and Hyde. What a pair they are. So different. Yet somehow, underneath, they're the same. Both cruel as the devil.

0: dead. He's dead. Yes, I had a telegram not 10 minutes after you left. He died at 6 o'clock this morning.
1: This will be a terrible shock to Henry. He's devoted to his father.
0: I know. The loss is a very great one to me, too. We were lifelong friends. The finest man I ever knew.
1: What do you think we'd better do? There's no means of telegraphing him. Corravina's about 100 years behind our times. A tiny place that lives in a world of its own.
0: Whatever possessed him to go there?
1: I told him about it. I had a very pleasant time there last year. I suppose it made some sort of impression on him, and he suddenly decided to go there himself.
0: Well, I'll write a letter to him. Perhaps that's better than a telegram. The shock will be bad enough as it is.
1: Do you know, I think I might go over and tell him myself. I could get away now. Take me about 4 days to get there. If we return at once, we could be back at the end of next week.
0: But why should you go to all that inconvenience?
1: Oh, it's just that I feel the news of his father's death is going to be pretty hard to take. We're rather close friends, you know. Might be glad to have me around.
0: Yes, I think perhaps he would. When will you go?
1: I'll try and get to Dover Express tonight. I've got 4 hours.
0: Very well. I'll write a letter for you to take. You'll have to pass through Paris, won't you?
1: Oh, yes.
0: If you can manage it, will you try and see Margaret? I imagine this will mean a postponement of their wedding. It was to have been in 6 or 7 weeks' time.
1: Oh, I say that. That's going to be another blow for Henry.
0: Do you think so?
1: Think so? Why, Mr. Utterson, don't you realize what Margaret means to him?
0: She doesn't mean enough for him to be willing to give up his friendship with this beast, Hyde. He told me he need never see him again. And now they've gone away together, secretly, as though on something that won't bear the light of decent scrutiny. What am I to conclude from that? Is that the kind of man you'd wish your daughter to marry?

0: Hello there. Anybody home?
1: Who is there?
0: Come out of the kitchen, you old rascal, and see.
1: Why, Dr. Lanyon, what brings you here?
2: Well, have you got a friend of mine, Dr. Jekyll, staying here?
1: Dr. Jekyll, here's your friend. Oh, Doctor, it is terrible.
2: What is it?
1: They are lost out in the mountains since yesterday. All night we've been searching for them.
2: Who?
1: The Herr Doctor and Gretel. They went out yesterday morning to climb the Straight Lake Pass, and they haven't come back.
2: Oh, good Lord, what's being done about it?
1: All our young men are away with the flocks, taking them to the summer pastures. Only us old ones are left. We've sent word to them. They'll be coming back this morning. Oh, here they come now. Look, they're racing down the glacier on skis. They're coming like men possessed. There's Franz in front. I can tell by the red scarf he's wearing, the one that Gretel made for him. Oh, Gretel, my little daughter. And you so soon to be married.
2: Oh, come along now. Everything may be quite all right. Dr. Jekyll's an experienced mountaineer, and Gretel's born to the mountains.
1: She didn't want to go. I got angry with her. All this is my doing.
2: Why didn't she want to go?
1: She didn't like the Herr Doctor. It was very strange. Such a quiet, pleasant gentleman.
2: Oh, by the way, where's his friend?
1: Eh? His friend?
2: Mr. Hyde. I understand they're traveling together.
1: There's been no Mr. Hyde here, Herr Doctor. Only Dr. Jekyll.
2: Oh, that's good. I'm glad of that. Oh, look. The men are nearly here now. Another minute or two, they'll be on the slope just above the village.
1: Come, let us meet them. There are the other people running out. It's good to see our young men back. Now the search will really begin.
3: Papa Shaw, what is it? What has happened?
1: Oh, Franz, my boy. They went away yesterday and when evening fell, and no sign of them.
3: Have you got food ready for us and ropes and alpine stock?
1: Yeah, everything waiting.
3: Oh, why should she go with him? Couldn't he have gone alone?
1: She went to show him the way. Oh, it was my doing, Franz. I confess it.
3: Why, what do you mean? Didn't she want to go?
1: No, she went unwillingly. She must have known. If anything has happened, how shall I ever forgive myself?
3: If anything has happened because of him, I will smash him in two. She feared him. She knew.
1: Franz, my son, what are you saying?
3: I shouldn't have left her. She begged me not to go. Come along, men. Let us get going. We've got to find him before another night comes. Do not waste any time. Go.

0: Aftershave with After Effects.
1: Ian, do you know something? If you stop eating bird's eye beef burgers and eat these cheap ones,
2: aye,
1: you'll save Mum enough money to buy me a Leeds United tracksuit.
2: Fantastic.
1: I mean, they look the same, don't they?
2: Might look the same, but they don't taste the same.
1: Ah, you can't tell the difference.
2: Well, I can. The cheap one's yours.
3: Bird's eye. Somehow other beef burgers just don't taste the same.
4: Well, come in, Smithers. What is it? 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

0: City people are gregarious by nature, and they feel more at home in a crowd. Rural folks, on the other hand, usually prefer solitude. And they derive a certain comfort from the lonely acres, the quiet, and the peace. My personal choice? Well, that's not an easy question to answer. Time moves quickly in the city, and the minutes are filled with a certain hubbub and excitement that throbs and pulses like a living thing. While in the country, time has a more leisurely pace, and a man can spend his hours in reflection. No offense to my city friends, of course, but I'd say I was a country bumpkin at heart. Particularly now, with winter coming on. When the snow begins to fly, the sleigh bells tinkle a merry tune along the backwoods road.
1: Miss Hobson's house is just round the bend, about half a mile up the road.
2: Do you know her, Mr. Kibby?
1: Miss Hobson? I reckon I do. We've both been living in these parts for quite a spell.
2: I haven't seen my aunt in over a year. She was Mother's favorite sister. Oh, an awful lot of fun.
1: You going to spend some time here?
2: I've been invited for several weeks.
1: Oh, over the holidays, eh?
2: That's right.
1: Yeah, seems to me your aunt ought to be mighty happy to have a cheerful young gal like you around for a while. It's kind of lonely way up here in the woods.
2: I suppose it does.
1: And your aunt ain't been coming to town as much as she used to. Fact of the matter is, I thought the house was closed.
2: Really?
1: Yeah, I ain't seen Miss Hobson in so many months, I figured maybe she'd gone away. Then I heard she'd gotten sick, and she went somewhere to the hospital.
2: No!
1: Well,

0: mean, at least she came back.
1: I ain't going to spoil your holiday with country gossip.
0: If it has anything to do with Aunt Emmy.
1: Oh, no, nothing like that. I just thinking that someone else went away. Never returned. Disappeared like a puff of smoke. Ain't found hide nor hair of him for 2 months.
0: You try to frighten me with a country ghost story, Mr. Gibby?
1: It's a fact, miss. Fella named Collins. Albert Collins. Came up through these parts one October evening. Round Halloween. And he ain't been seen since.
0: It would be Halloween. Was he carried away by a witch on a broomstick?
1: You can joke about it, miss. But the folks round about here have the feeling that Collins was murdered.
0: Murdered?
1: Of course, that's just hearsay. When a man disappears without leaving a trace... nice fellow, this Collins. He was a necktie salesman.
0: Necktie salesman?
1: Yeah, he carried a fancy line. One of the boys at the general store said that he was probably strangled with one of his own neckties.
0: I don't think that's very funny, Mr. Kibby.
1: Sorry. Get up there. Get up there, Gideon.
0: I was hoping it'd snow this way for the holidays.
1: Well, you'd better start hoping it'll stop.
0: Why?
1: There's over 2 foot on the ground already. If she keeps up like this till morning, the Hobson farm will be snowed in.
0: Oh, I won't mind. It'll be fun. What could be more romantic than a snowdrift in front of the door and a roaring fire?
1: Yeah, I guess Miss Hobson's put in enough supplies. She's been caught in the blizzard before. Water, Gideon, water!
0: What are you stopping here for?
1: The house is behind them trees, over yonder.
0: Oh, yes, I see it.
1: Can't go no further in the snow. Reckon you'll have to walk from here. Well,
0: good thing I brought my galoshes. Oh, this is grand. What do I owe you?
1: 50 cents, miss.
0: Here, keep the change.
1: Thank you kindly.
2: Hello there.
0: Who's that?
1: Don't rightly know.
2: Looking for someone?
0: Yeah, I'm going to Miss Hobson's house.
2: I'm Sid, her hired hand.
1: Then give the young lady a lift with them bags.
2: I said I'm Miss Hobson's hired hand, not hers.
0: Oh, never mind. I'll carry them myself.
2: Well, I'll take one of them.
1: Yeah, that's decent of you. Well, so long, young lady. Have a good time for yourself.
0: Thank you.
1: Get up, Gideon, get up.
0: Well, I guess we'd better go.
2: You sure you got the right place?
0: Of course. I'm Miss Hobson's niece. She invited me up.
2: Well, you ain't expected.
0: What?
2: I said she doesn't know you're coming.
0: But she invited me.
2: That's news to me.
0: Would you mind picking up that bag and leading the way?
2: Suit yourself. All I know is that she don't know you're coming. I only hope she don't get mad. Miss Hobson.
3: What is it, Sid?
2: Looks like you got company.
3: Lucy.
0: Hello, Aunt Emmy.
3: Oh, this is a pleasant surprise.
0: Surprise?
2: I guess I better get some more wood for the fire.
3: Why didn't you tell me you were coming?
0: Aunt Emmy, what's he looking at?
3: All right, Sid. Get your wood.
2: Yes, ma'am.
0: He's not very pleasant, is he?
3: Sid? Oh, he means no harm. He works hard, but only for me. He's handy to have around, even though his disposition isn't very good. Oh, sit down, Lucy, and tell me how you've been.
0: Oh, I've been fine.
3: I haven't seen or heard from you in over a year. Where have you been keeping yourself?
0: I was just going to ask you the same question. I heard you were ill, Aunt Emmy.
3: Oh, it wasn't serious. I need to rest more than anything else. I left the hospital just 2 days ago.
0: What was the matter with you?
3: It was mental, more than anything else.
0: Mental?
3: Well, I mean, it was mostly in my imagination. Oh, but let's not talk about that now. I'll show you to your room, Lucy. Come with me.
0: All right. You've got such a pretty place here, Aunt Emmy. It's so warm and comfortable.
3: We don't depend on just a fire for our heat.

0: Lucy. I have a modern furnace in the cellar, you know. Sid said he keeps it hot enough to fry a man alive.
1: What did you say?
0: Why, nothing. What's the trouble, Lucy? You look rather nervous.
1: Oh, I guess I'm just a little tired, that's all. It's been a long trip.
0: Yes. Well, you'll get a good night's rest in here. This guest room's very comfortable. And it's certainly nice to have someone in it again. Hasn't been occupied since I went to hospital. On Halloween.
1: Halloween?
0: Oh, dear, Sid forgot to clear these bureau drawers.
1: Never mind about it, Aunt Emmy. I'll take care.
0: Lucy, what's the matter?
1: This drawer's full of ties. Men's neckties.
0: Oh, they were left here quite by accident. You see, I rent this room out occasionally to tourists and salesmen. My last guest left those in the drawer.
1: What was his name, Aunt Emmy?
0: Collins. Albert Collins. Why, Lucy, I thought you'd gone to bed.
1: I couldn't sleep, Aunt Emmy.
0: You're not ill.
1: No, just restless.
0: Well, sit down, keep me company.
1: Aunt Emmy?
0: Yes, dear?
1: Why did you have to stay at the hospital as long as you did?
0: Oh, they wanted to look me over and ask a lot of questions.
1: What kind of questions?
0: I can hardly remember. Would you like some hot coffee, Lucy?
1: Oh, no.
0: I just made some. It should be ready by now. Excuse me.
1: Oh, I'll answer that, Emmy. Hello?
2: State Police calling.
1: State Police?
2: Yes, we're issuing a warning to all residents of Colville. A woman inmate at the state hospital for the insane has escaped. She's in this vicinity and she may be dangerous. Paranoid type. Be sure and...
1: Hello?
0: Who was it, Lucy?
1: Aunt Emmy.
0: Who called just now?
1: The police... I mean, I'm not sure. Something happened to the phone.
0: The phone? Let me have it. That's odd. Oh, well, the heavy snowfall must have pulled the wires down. It's happened before.
1: Can we fix it?
0: Not before morning. Are you sure you don't know who it was who called, Lucy?
1: Quite sure.
0: I think you'd better go to bed.
1: To bed?
0: You look so tired, Lucy.
1: Oh, I'm all right, Aunt Emmy. I'd rather not sleep in there alone.
0: Would you like to sleep with me in my room?
1: No, no.
0: Lucy.
1: Oh, I'm sorry. I'm just not tired, that's all. Please don't coax me. Besides, it's still early.
0: Well, I think I'll go down to the cellar and bank the furnace fire.
1: But it's so warm in here right now.
0: No, I like a real hot fire.
1: But what about Sid? Doesn't he do that?
0: He's probably gone to bed. I won't disturb him.
1: Oh. Well, do you want me to go with you, Aunt Emmy?
0: No, I'll manage alone. Somehow I manage to do almost anything alone. Lucy.
1: I just thought I'd join you, Aunt Emmy.
0: Oh, but it's so drafty down here in the cellar.
1: I don't mind.
0: Lucy, there's something worrying you.
1: No, Aunt Emmy.
0: What is it, my dear? What's frightened you so?
1: Aunt Emmy, please answer me directly.
0: Answer? What for, Lucy?
1: About that hospital. Aunt Emmy, tell me, did you...
0: Lucy, what is it?
1: That axe there in the corner. It's got blood on the blade.
0: Why, so it has.
1: And there's a pool of blood, Aunt Emmy, on the floor.
0: Lucy. Lucy, dear. It's Aunt Emmy.
1: What happened?
0: Oh, you fainted, Lucy. I carried you up here.
1: Oh, that blood on the cellar floor.
0: It was only chicken blood.
1: Chicken blood?
0: The roaster we had for dinner. Sid must have killed it downstairs.
1: Where is he, Aunt Emmy?
0: Sid?
1: Yes, I want to talk to him.
0: What on earth?
1: Let me go, Aunt Emmy.
0: Lucy, I...
1: Where is his room?
0: Oh, over there, across the hall.
1: Sid.
0: Doesn't he answer?
1: Sid!
0: Just a moment, Lucy. Why, he's gone.
1: Gone?
0: Well, his bed hasn't been slept in. I can't imagine.
1: He may be in the woolshed.
0: Oh, not in this weather. No, he's gone. And I had such faith in Sid. I didn't think he'd desert me.
1: Could he have walked out through the snow? It may not be so deep.
0: Close that door, Lucy. You'll catch your death of cold.
1: I can't even see the road anymore.
0: You couldn't get through that storm alive in 1,000 years. What's the matter with you, Lucy? Why are you behaving this way? What did you want with Sid?
1: Nothing. Anymore.
0: We don't need a man around. We're perfectly safe. No one will disturb us here, Lucy. We'll spend the night alone. Just the two of us.

0: Time, like falling snow, adds up its hours quietly. You can sometimes hear the seconds go by, but the passing of the years is always silent. As silent as a country house marooned in snowdrifts, cut off completely from the world, and sheltering two women who are playing hostesses to terror.
1: It's 2 o'clock in the morning, Lucy.
2: I heard the chimes.
1: Shall I put another log on the fire?
2: If you like. You're very strong, Aunt Emmy.
1: I always have been.
2: You carried me up the stairs from the cellar like you would have carried a baby.
1: You'll always be a baby, Lucy, to me. I can remember when you were 5 years old. I took care of you while your mother was away.
2: Do you know what was wrong with Mother, Aunt Emmy?
1: Do you?
2: I wasn't supposed to know, but I found out.
1: She went crazy, Lucy.
2: Yes.
1: She and Father. They said it ran in the family. From Father to...
2: How can you talk about it, Aunt Emmy?
1: Isn't it better to face the truth? Sometimes it helps you to understand. Do you remember your mother very well?
2: Yes.
1: We were twins, Lucy. She and I.
2: That's why I was always so fond of you.
1: And I of you, Lucy.
2: I still love you, Aunt Emmy, in spite of...
1: In spite of what?
2: Let's talk about something else.
1: Come over here and sit with me.
2: No, I'll stay where I am.
1: Lucy, what's wrong?
2: I wish you hadn't spoken about Mother, that's all.
1: She was a wonderful woman.
2: But she was a paranoiac.
1: Is that what they called it?
2: She had a persecution mania. She even...
1: Killed a man, yes. Poor Flora.
2: And now?
1: And now?
2: Oh, Aunt Emmy. Aunt Emmy.
1: Lucy, darling.
2: Don't come near me.
1: Lucy.
2: Why don't you go to bed? Why don't you leave me alone and go to bed?
1: I'm not tired anymore. Oh, Lucy, you worry me. I know you're not yourself. I want to get a doctor for you.
2: Now? Can you get one now?
1: No one can get through these drifts until morning, when the snowplow clears the way.
2: And I wanted snow so badly.
1: Lucy, I have something here that could put you to sleep. Some pills. Will you take them?
2: No, never.
1: But they're harmless.
2: I won't eat or drink anything while I'm in this house.
1: Well, Lucy, the way you talk, one would think I was trying to poison you.
2: I don't want anything, do you hear? Nothing.
1: Just as you say.
2: That coffee you gave me before.
1: Coffee?
2: I drank it all. What was in it, Aunt Emmy? What did you put in it?
1: Nothing, Lucy, nothing at all.
2: How do I know?
1: You know because I'm telling you. And I always tell the truth.
2: Oh, yes. Yes, of course you do. I'm sorry, Aunt Emmy. I apologize.
1: That's quite all right.
2: I apologize for everything I've said tonight. Don't pay any attention to it, please. I've been overworked and nervous. Please forgive me.
1: Of course I understand, my dear.
2: Aunt Emmy.
1: Yes?
2: Why is it so warm in here?
1: I told you before, we keep the furnace hot.
2: But it's so warm, it's uncomfortable. It's getting almost hard to breathe.
1: Oh, that's just your imagination.
2: Let me go down to the cellar and have a look.
1: Stay where you are, Lucy.
2: Why? Is there something you don't want me to see?
1: Whatever do you mean?
2: I mean inside that furnace.
1: There's nothing inside there. But embers.
2: I don't believe you.
1: Lucy.
2: You're burning something down there. That's why you raked those clothes yourself. You're burning something.
1: Lucy, be quiet.
2: I'm being very silly, aren't I?
1: Very.
2: You wouldn't hurt me, would you, Aunt Emmy?
1: Oh, never.
2: Aunt Emmy, you always said you loved me. You still do, don't you?
1: More than anything else in the world, Lucy.
2: Then let me go. Let me leave here, please.
1: In the storm.
2: I don't care about the storm. I'm getting out.
1: Lucy.
2: Let me go. Let me go.
1: Be quiet. Be quiet, you hear.
2: Oh, all right, Aunt Emmy. I'll be quiet. But please let me go.
1: Sit down where you were, Lucy. And relax.
2: All right.
1: You'll get sleepy soon. Then you can go to bed.
2: No, I want to stay up all night. I don't want to sleep, Aunt Emmy.
1: You don't have to. Providing you're quiet. That fire seems to be dying out.
2: What are you doing with that fire poker?
1: Tending the fire.
2: Why don't you put it back in the rack?
1: No, I'll keep it here with me.
2: Aunt Emmy!
1: Yes?
2: I've changed my mind. I am beginning to feel very tired.
1: Do you want to go to sleep?
2: Yes.
1: Good, I'll see you at your room.
2: Don't bother, I'll go alone.
1: Oh, nonsense, I'll go with you. And I'll tuck you in. There, you'll be comfortable in here.
2: It's still so warm. I'm going to open those shutters. Why won't they open?
1: They're locked from the outside, Lucy.
2: Why?
1: Because of the storm.
2: That isn't the reason.
1: If you open those shutters, Lucy, the snow will come in. And I don't want you to catch pneumonia.
2: Aunt Emmy, I demand that you open those shutters.
1: No, Lucy. You'll sleep with them closed tonight. Good night, my dear.
2: Good night.
1: Pleasant dreams.
2: Aunt Emmy!

0: you, Lucy? Lucy!
1: Keep away from me.
0: What are you doing with that kitchen knife?
1: You're not going to kill me, do you hear?
0: Kill you?
1: You took the fire poker when you went to bed and you locked me in.
0: Oh, did I? It must have been an accident.
1: It was no accident. You deliberately locked me inside my room. What did you plan to do, Aunt Emmy? Strangle me in my sleep?
0: Lucy, how could
1: you?
0: But I got
1: out. Yes, I got out. There was a screwdriver in the drawer. It took me 3 hours to get that lock off, but I got out.
0: I'm sorry
1: about that. How did you plan to get rid of me? The way you got rid of Albert Collins?
0: Collins?
1: You killed him. That's why he's been missing. You killed him and burned him in that furnace.
0: Give me that knife, Lucy.
1: And last night you killed Sid.
0: Lucy,
1: don't deny it. I saw the axe and the pool of blood. Chicken blood. Do you think I was a child? Do you expect me to believe that?
0: I said, give me that knife.
1: You put Sid in the furnace, and that's why the house was so hot. You burned him, Aunt Emmy, but you're not going to do the same to me.
0: You're wrong about Collins, Lucy. He may have disappeared, but I have nothing to do with it. I explained that satisfactorily to the police.
1: The way you are going to explain Sid's death and mine?
0: No, Lucy!
1: You won't kill me because I'll kill you first with this knife. Now, Aunt Emmy, now!
0: Lucy!
1: I'll kill you, do you hear? I'll kill you!
2: Lucy! Lucy, stop.
1: Here she is, Doctor! Here she is! Aunt Emmy's insane, completely insane, like my mother was, but I'm going to kill her!
2: It's all right, Lucy. Everything's all right now.
1: Yeah?
2: You're perfectly safe with me.
1: Thanks.
2: Give me the knife, Lucy.
1: The knife?
2: That's a good girl.
0: Thank heaven. Sid got through to you in time.
2: Yes, he just made it, Miss Hobson. And we got the snowplow to clear the way for us up the road.
0: Thank heaven for that.
2: When did you find out, Miss Hobson?
0: As soon as she walked in here. She didn't realize that I knew where she'd been for the past 12 months.
2: Lucy?
1: Yes, Doctor?
2: We go back to the hospital now?
1: Yes, Doctor. Goodbye, Aunt Emmy.
0: Goodbye, Lucy, darling.
1: It's been a pleasant holiday. A very pleasant holiday. I've had a most enjoyable time. And I'll remember you to Mother.

0: And that was the story of Lucy as recorded by the clock. What was I saying about the country before? The quiet, the peace. Apparently the city is much less wearing on the nerves, but be that as it may, I'm still a rural booster deep inside. I love the rolling hills and valleys, but most of all I like the people. They treat me well. They make the most of me. From sunrise when the chores begin to sunset when the fire is lighted on the hearth and the family settle down for a well-earned rest. And on Sunday I put on my Sabbath best and roost high up on the steeple of the church. No elegance up there. No chromium-plated grandeur of the city towers. Just a rustic simplicity. A good place to spend my time.
1: The Clock will be heard again next week, same time, same station. It was written by Lawrence Klee and Harp McGuire narrated as The Clock. As Lucy, you heard Coralie Neville. As Emmy, Lynn Murphy. Others were Tom Farley, Ken Wayne, and John Tate. The Clock is directed by John Saul, a Grace Gibson radio production.

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2: Dark fantasy. Men call me mad.
3: Dr. West, you please close the door.
4: Certainly, Dr. Terhune.
3: Now, gentlemen, I have summoned you, my two trusted and loyal friends, to divulge a secret that even I myself can hardly comprehend.
5: You've made a new discovery, Charles?
3: A discovery? Yes. I have found another world.
5: A what?
4: Another world, you say?
3: Exactly. Would you please snap off the lights, Doctor? That switch there.
5: Yes, certainly.
3: Now, by means of this special projection machine, I'm going to show you something which will astound you beyond words. I must ask you to remain perfectly still throughout this demonstration. As the picture I'm about to show you progresses, I will explain in detail just what I have done. Now, first of all, to start the machine. Now, observe this picture I've taken on color film. A picture of the new moon. Now, you will notice that the camera has picked up a single ray of the moon. It's focused up on a wall, whereon dances a single tiny moonbeam. The camera approaches the moonbeam. Closer. Closer. Still closer. And then the special film in my camera reaches the lens. The scene changes.
4: Dr. Smith.
3: Oh, gentlemen, gentlemen, please. Now you see here my other world. My world within a moonbeam, taken upon special color film of my own invention. Film that is constructed to pick up objects within the very atoms. Objects smaller, that is, than atoms themselves. And notice, please, the coloring of this other world within a moonbeam. See the hills, the plains with their red grass, their red-leafed trees. Notice that tiny stream at the left, a vivid orange. Notice the yellow of the tree trunks, the orange-colored sky, and the deep blue sun.
5: Amazing.
3: The film ends quickly now. But first, a rare sight is in store for you. Now, watch closely. There.
4: A man. But what sort of creature is that he's riding?
3: I don't know. You will notice the animal approaches the small stream, wades quickly through it, and vanishes from the camera's sight. And as he vanishes into the distance, the film ends.
5: Amazing.
4: Astounding. Unbelievable.
3: The lights, if you please, Doctor.
5: Oh, yes, of course.
4: Look here, Terhune. Is this a camera trick?
3: Absolutely not. I have shown you what actually exists within certain, or possibly all, moonbeams.
5: Well, what's your theory, Doctor?
3: That all creation consists of worlds within worlds. Who can say that our world is not contained within some still larger one? And that within another, and that still within another, and so on.
5: The thought suddenly becomes overwhelming.
3: Yes, doesn't it? To think that all around us, within even such tiny substances as the atoms themselves, under our feet, overhead, on all sides, are worlds of which we are unaware.
4: Yes, if only there were some way to visit those other worlds.
3: Ah, Dr. West. That is the point. We can.
4: Good heavens, man. You mean...
5: Yes, just what do you mean?
3: Gentlemen, I plan to enter that world in the moonbeam.
4: Impossible.
5: I don't like to say so, Charles, but aren't you overlooking the laws of dimension, the general medium, laws of nature that are so obvious?
4: Not only that, Terhune, but aren't you appearing a little ridiculous on the face of things?
3: I do not expect you to be convinced until you have seen.
5: We in our profession are not inclined to take such things as we are speaking of for granted.
3: Then let's not waste words, my friends. I propose to convince you beyond all possible doubt.
4: Well, I have no objection to being convinced.
5: Nor I, though I really believe Terhune has let his imagination win the upper hand.
3: Now, we shall see. Now, here, gentlemen, on this table, you see what looks like an Eskimo igloo, made of crystal clear glass with an opening at one side at the base, much like an entrance to an igloo or tent.
5: Yes, it's about 10 inches high and about 8 inches in diameter.
3: Now, when we extinguish the lights here in this room, and when that curtain is drawn from the window over there, the moonbeam in question will be centered directly through that little glass case.
4: You want us to assist you?
3: Exactly.
5: But what do you intend to do?
3: Well, I have here a number of small capsules filled with a potion whose base consists mostly of radium.
4: What is this preparation?
3: A substance which will cause animal matter to decrease itself many millions of times.
5: In other words, you think it'll make you become smaller.
3: Precisely.
4: But small enough to enter the realm of a single atom?
3: I hope so.
5: Well, have you tried this concoction?
3: Only on animals. First on rabbits and rats. And just yesterday, I sent a dog into the world of atoms.
4: But granting such a feat is possible, don't you think your clothes would also shrink with you?
3: Well, I have found that any object in contact with the animal matter, at the time the capsule is consumed, will be caused to shrink in proportion with the animal matter itself. I found that out yesterday when I failed to remove the dog's collar.
5: But suppose you consume too great a quantity of the potion.
3: I have an equalizer, another mixture which will counteract the first capsule. By taking particular amounts of it, I can stop the reaction of the capsule, and then, having stopped it by taking another dose of the stabilizer, or equalizer, I can increase my size again.
4: This is all very extraordinary.
3: I plan to be gone quite some time. I'm asking you two to watch over this little glass case for a 4-day period.
4: You can count on me, Terhune.
5: And on me.
3: Good. Now I shall take a capsule. I will begin to grow almost immediately. I've reached about 2 feet in height. I want you, Dr. Smith, to bend down to the floor and pick me up and place me on this table here, beside this little glass case, putting me directly in front of the opening or door of the case. Is that clear?
5: Quite, yeah.
3: Good. Gentlemen, my hand.
4: Good luck, Charles.
3: Smith?
5: We'll follow your instructions carefully, Doctor.
3: Good. I knew I could count on you two. Now the capsule. My head is whirring. My ears are ringing. Eyes are growing dim. I have a sensation of emptiness in the pit of my stomach. Do you notice any change in my appearance?
4: Good heavens. He's lost a foot in height.
5: Why, you're growing smaller, Terhune. You are, man. You're actually growing smaller.
4: He's 2 feet smaller now.
3: I hope I regain my eyesight before I become too small. Are my clothes diminishing, too?
5: Yes, yes, quiet.
3: I cannot describe my sensations. I feel a strange weakness. My senses seem to be deserting me. I find it rather difficult to talk.
5: Look, he's just about 2 feet high now, Wes.
4: Do as he told you, Doctor. Pick him up now. Place him on the table.
5: Yes, yes, just so.
4: Careful now. There. Here. Put him closer to that door so he'll have no trouble finding it. Watch your arm, Doctor. Don't cut off the moonbeam. There. That's good.
5: See, he's only about 6 inches high now.
4: There he goes. Into the glass case. See, the moonbeam is completely covering him. He's so tiny now you can hardly see him, the size of a small ant.
5: He's faded into the light of the beam now. I wonder what he'll discover in there. I wonder what he'll discover.
3: At last, I'm here in another world. Such a strange place. Similar to the place I came from, yet different. Trees, yet with leaves of brilliant scarlet and yellow bark. The grass, also scarlet. An orange-colored sky overhead. A sun of dazzling blue. And the water in the little stream over there. Not blue, but orange. Yes, the colors, all different. But everything else correspondingly the same.
0: Why do you speak so strangely?
3: Oh, I beg your pardon. I thought I was alone.
0: You must be a foreigner. Otherwise, you'd know you're in the King's Gardens, and they are quite private.
3: Oh, I'm so sorry. Yes, I am a foreigner. If you'll forgive me, I'll leave at once.
0: Oh, no, please. It is our custom to treat foreigners in a friendly manner. And so I bid you welcome. I am the Princess Elena.
3: A princess?
0: Yes. Daughter of King Londolier. Surely you've heard of me.
3: No, Princess, I've not.
0: But surely. My father rules the world with kindness and justice. And everyone knows him for his goodness.
3: Princess, will it frighten you if I tell you something? Something most strange.
0: I think not, sir. For you yourself are most strange. Your clothing, the colors, not in the least ordinary. And your features are so different.
3: Princess Elena, my name is Charles Terhune. I'm a citizen of the United States of America.
0: America? I know the world quite well, but never have I heard of America.
3: That is why I fear I might frighten you, Your Highness. You see, America is not in this world. It is in another.
0: You are from another world?
3: Exactly. You see, I am a scientist in my own universe. I discovered your world here, so I found a way to come to visit you. Why, you don't seem at all surprised.
0: No. Why should I be surprised? We've expected you for a long time.
3: Me?
0: Well, not you exactly, but someone.
3: What do you mean?
0: Our scientists have known for many years that other worlds besides ours exist. But they've never been able to discover a method of entering one of them. We've been hoping someone from beyond would find a way here.
3: Amazing.
0: That is why I asked if you were a foreigner. Since my father rules the entire world, naturally a foreigner could only be from another world.
3: This absolutely astounds me. Princess, I must speak to your scientists. Oh, this is so wonderful. The people of our world seem much alike, save in a few minor respects. We look alike, talk alike.
0: We've often wondered how much we would be like the people from beyond.
3: Take me to your scientists, Princess. I must see them.
0: I would gladly take you to them. But first, I must warn you. You are in great danger.
3: Danger?
0: Our world is doomed. We are falling victims to a strange malady, which none of our doctors or learned men can overcome. It is slaying our people by the thousands.
3: A plague?
0: Yes. A mysterious disease. One we've never encountered before in all history. If you would save yourself, use whatever method you have and return to your own world before it's too late.
3: One moment. Princess, will you take me to your father? I don't know why I say this, but perhaps I can help.
0: Oh, no. No, save yourself. I beg of you, do not remain here to perish.
3: Please, Princess, at least allow me to try to help.
0: You're either very brave or very foolish.
3: Brave or foolish, take me to your father.
0: Very well. But he will only warn you, as I have done,

0: That, Your Majesty, is how I found your world and the way to enter it.
1: It's interesting. At one time, I would have said amazing. But with our discoveries of other worlds around us, it's now only interesting.
2: I've warned Dr. Terhune to return to his own universe before he falls victim to the plague.
1: Yes, my son, you must.
0: But I would like to help. I'm a doctor where I came from. Perhaps I could do something.
1: I fear it is useless. Our most brilliant physicians are powerless to even make a diagnosis, much less a cure.
0: But I have a knowledge from another world, Your Majesty.
2: That's true, Father. He found a way of reaching us, while we here have been unable to reach the other places beyond.
1: Yes, yes, daughter. You reason wisely.
0: Please, Your Majesty, permit me to see some of the victims. I can't return home until I've at least made an attempt to help you.
1: Very well. As you wish. Come with me. My son lies dying in a room above. I will permit you to examine him.

0: Well, Dr. Terhune?
1: Your Majesty.
2: Dr. Terhune.
1: Heavens, man, this is typhoid.
0: Typhoid?
2: But what is typhoid?
1: We have it on our Earth.
0: Well, tell us, do you know the cure?
1: Yes, Your Majesty, I do. Take me to your nearest medical laboratory. We must prepare a serum, huge quantities of it. We must send it to all parts of the world immediately if we're to save your people.
0: Daughter, these reports, from all parts of the universe, the deaths grow fewer and fewer each day.
2: It's a miracle, Father. And Charles Terhune has saved us all. There have been no typhoid deaths now for 3 days.
1: I know. Our fight has been won.
2: The people are clamoring for you, Dr. Terhune. They almost consider you a god.
1: I am no god, Princess. Merely a man with a little knowledge.
2: But you came to us like a miracle man, in time to work the greatest wonder of all history.
1: I'm happy that my journey here has been for a purpose.
2: Anything you ever wish in the world will be yours.
1: I know, Elena. There is so little I want. And yet, so much.
2: Will you remain here with us? Forever?
1: I cannot, Princess.
2: You called me Elena a moment ago.
1: I cannot, Elena. I must return to tell my people what I've discovered.
2: Oh, but if you go now...
1: Yes, Elena.
2: Oh, why must we always be governed by rules of propriety?
1: Elena, if you're thinking what I hope you are...
2: Charles?
1: Elena, my darling. Is it wrong to say I love you?
2: Charles, is it wrong for stars to shine? Or for flowers to bloom?
1: Oh, my darling princess.
2: Charles.
1: I love you, Elena.
2: And I love you. Please, don't leave me, my darling.
1: Just for a little while. I will return to you, Elena. I promise.
2: Then I will wait for you, beloved. And when you return, nothing in this world or any other will ever take us apart.

0: It's past his time. Almost 4 days.
1: Look. A moment there in the moonbeam, see?
0: No, I...
1: Yes. Look.
0: He is coming back. See? There, he's out of the glass case on the tabletop.
1: He's growing rapidly, West. You better place him down on the floor.
0: Then. Look. Larger and larger.
1: This is perfectly astounding, man. I wonder what his adventures have been.
0: Dr. Terhune. Can you hear me, Dr. Terhune?
1: He's almost 4 feet tall now.
0: Can you hear me, Doctor?
2: Water. Some water, please.
1: Water, Wesley. West, quickly. Over there in that goblet.
0: Yes, just one moment. Here we are.
1: He's all right now. Full size again. Here, Terhune. Drink this.
2: Yes. Thanks.
3: Oh, that's better.
0: Are you all right, Terhune?
3: Yes, quite all right, thank you. Gentlemen, I have had the strangest experience imaginable. I have visited a world that's amazing and wonderful.
1: Tell us about it.
3: Yes, I will. When I became small enough to enter the moonbeam, I found myself in the exact spot you two saw in the picture I displayed for you. I did not know which way to go, naturally, but after a moment I heard someone speak to me. And that, my friends, is precisely what happened to me.
0: And you say those people knew all about the existence of other worlds, but were not familiar with such a disease as typhoid.
3: Exactly.
4: You must have been somewhat of a hero to him.
3: Yes, somewhat.
0: You know, if I hadn't seen this demonstration with my own eyes, I'd never have believed it.
3: Well, Dr. West, even though I was the one who experienced it, I'm still wondering if it actually happened.
4: Then it happened all right. Yes, we saw you grow small right before our eyes. So small, you became almost invisible and disappeared in the moonbeam.
3: I trust you two will confirm any statements I might make to the public about all this.
4: No, absolutely.
0: Certainly, Terhune.
3: By the way, was my sister here during my absence?
0: Why, yes, she was. She acted very strangely, too, but we told her nothing.
3: Well, gentlemen, perhaps I should have told you this before. You see, my sister and I jointly own several hundred acres of valuable oil land in the south. She's a greedy woman. She's tried for years to obtain full possession of the property. She's tried many ways, but her latest method is by charging that I'm insane.
4: Oh, well, that's ridiculous.
3: Yes, exactly. But she's preferred the charges. Tomorrow at 9, I must appear before a group of alienists who will decide whether or not I'm mentally unbalanced. That is why I had to make my experiment before.

0: Dr. Terhune, you've been carefully examined by this impartial and experienced board of alienists at the request of your sister. It's our decision that you must submit yourself to a series of treatments at whatever sanitarium your sister might choose.
1: No, no, stop. This has all been so irregular, so unfair. You think I'm mad. Well, the story I've told you is true. I can prove everything I've said.
0: Please, Dr. Terhune.
1: My two friends, Dr. West and Dr. Smith, ask them. Why haven't you let them testify for me? They saw it. They'll tell you everything I've said is true.
0: One moment. Yes? Oh. Yes, he's here with me now. I see. Yes, all right. I'll tell him. I'm sorry, Dr. Terhune. I'm afraid I have bad news for you. Doctors West and Smith were to have testified in your behalf. But I've just received word that they were both killed a few moments ago in an automobile accident.

0: And that was the verdict. Now men call me mad. So they've locked me here in the cell till the time they can remove me to a sanitarium. Any moment now they'll come for me, whisk me off through the night. My discovery will never be proved. People will laugh for a while. Speak of the mad Dr. Trehill. And then they will forget. And for me, no escape.
1: Charles. Charles, my darling.
0: Elena. No escape. No escape. Oh, what a stupid fool I am. The moonbeam, of course. The moonbeam.

0: dark fantasy.
1: Men Call Me Mad, an original tale of dark fantasy by Scott Bishop. Ben Morris was heard as Dr. Charles Terhune. Eleanor Naylor Corrin was Princess Elena. Fred Wayne was King Londolier. Murillo Schofield was Dr. West. Muir Height was Dr. Smith. And Daryl McAllister was the specialist. Next Friday night at the same time, the National Broadcasting Company will present another tale of dark fantasy, The House of Bread, a strange and compelling drama of Christmas 1941 and that first Christmas nearly 2,000 years ago, told to you by Scott Bishop. Dark Fantasy originates in the studios of station WKY in Oklahoma City. 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
7: Ghost stories, weird stories, and murders, too. The hermit knows of them all. Turn out your lights. Turn them out. Ah, have you heard the story? The author of murder, eh? Then listen while the hermit tells you the story.
8: Hazel Clinton. Well, I'm glad to see you. Come in, sit down. Let me look at you. Ah, it's good to see you again.
9: It's good to see you again, too.
8: Only seen you once since your marriage. Where do you and Lyman hide out? And how is that author husband of yours, anyway?
9: Well, it's your fault you haven't seen us. Been invited 3 times, you know.
8: Ham couldn't get away. Besides, why do you live way out in the wilderness? Hazel, you're not ill. Or are you?
9: No, Dr. Russell. It isn't I.
8: Bob. Not Dr. Russell to you, my dear.
9: It's easier to call you Dr. Russell on a call like this.
8: What can I do for you, Hazel? Here. Want a smoke? Have a cigarette.
9: Thanks.
8: There now.
9: I came to talk to you about Lyman.
8: Yes? Is he ill, Hazel?
9: It's worse than that. I don't know what it is, but it's something dreadful. Terrible, I know.
8: You tell me the best you can.
9: Well, at first, when we moved out in the country, he seemed so happy. He was busy writing a new novel.
8: And he had you there with him?
9: Yes. I thought that should make him happy. He'd made me rush the marriage so.
8: Married 2 months before you planned to be, weren't you?
9: Yes. But then, several months after we'd been out in the country, Lyman began to act very strange. Very strange.
8: What do you mean?
9: Well, at first I thought it was fear of something. I don't know what. And then he began to sit in the library. All night long.
8: Writing, you mean?
9: Some, perhaps. But when he'd come upstairs early in the morning, he'd look like someone who had undergone a terrible struggle. An ordeal. His face would be white and chalky. His eyes would jerk and his lips tremble.
8: How long has this been going on?
9: For a month now. Oh, it's terrible. Something's driving him mad. Whatever it is, it'll kill him.
8: Hazel, I don't know what to say. I can't say anything right offhand. But you know, my dear, writers. Well, anyway, Lyman has always been rather a peculiar chap. Normal, of course. Normal as any of
9: them. He's not normal now. Changed. He's not the same. Oh, you've got to do something.
8: Can you get him to come and see me?
9: No, that's the trouble. I can't. He won't leave the house for a day. I've begged him to get out, but he won't.
8: Tell him you were coming to see me?
9: Oh, mercy, no. Just in town, shopping.
8: And you want me to come to him? Is that it?
9: Exactly.
8: Without his knowing, I'm making a professional call.
9: Yes. I want you to come for the weekend, and while there, see if you can do anything for him.
8: I'm not a psychiatrist, honey. I may advise pills when he needs a change of air.
9: Oh, I know you. You'll do the right thing. When can you come?
8: Well, want me this weekend? Tomorrow?
9: Indeed, I do.
8: I think I can get away this weekend. I will. I'll be there.
9: Oh, fine. I feel better already. About Lyman, I mean. I know you can help him if anyone can.
8: Now, don't put too much faith in a doddering old surgeon, my dear.
9: Oh, you're the best physician in the world, because I have faith in you. I'll be expecting you for dinner tonight.
8: A splendid dinner. I've really eaten more than I ought.
9: Oh, it's nice to see a man relish a meal. Lyman rarely eats.
0: I was going to tell you, Bob, that I have no appetite. But it isn't true.
9: Lyman, you know it is. Why, night after night, he leaves the table scarcely touching his plate.
0: It isn't true, I tell you.
8: Well, perhaps Lyman is more sensible than I am. Now, I know too hearty a meal isn't good for me, particularly at night. I don't recommend it to my patients, but like all who preach, I don't practice my own teachings.
9: Like the shoemaker's children who go without shoes?
8: Something like that.
9: Well, if you finish your coffee, shall we go to the drawing room?
8: Fine. Now, Lyman, how about telling me about your new novel? What's the theme?
0: I haven't been writing lately.
9: But he has to soon. He's promised his publishers it'd be ready in a month.
0: Don't remind me what I have to do. I'll have it ready.
8: I'm sure you will. With Hazel here for inspiration, it ought to go fast.
0: Shall we go to the drawing room, then?
9: Yes. This way, Bob.
8: Oh, beautiful here. Beautiful, then. Hazel, this is a lovely home you have out here in the country.
9: I'm glad you like it.
8: Quiet and peaceful, too. Ought to be a writer's paradise.
9: Oh, here, Bob. Sit in this chair. I'm sure you'll find it comfortable.
8: Thank you.
9: Where are you going to sit, Lyman?
0: If you'll excuse me, I think I'll go to the library. I have some work to do.
8: Don't let me annoy you, Lyman, or keep you from work.
9: But I thought you'd like to visit with Bob.
0: I tell you, I have work to do.
8: All right. Of course we'll excuse you.
0: Yes, I have work to do.
9: Will you join us later?
0: Perhaps. No, don't wait for me. It's getting late. I'm sure Bob will want to retire soon.
9: Oh, but it's early yet, Lyman.
0: All the same, don't wait for me.
9: Well, what do you think?
8: I don't know what to think.
9: He does act strange, doesn't he?
8: Yes.
9: He isn't the same.
8: No, he isn't.
9: Changed. And I'm so awfully worried. Notice how he glances everywhere and looks nowhere?
8: I did.
9: What can be the trouble?
8: Seems to be listening for something. Waiting for something.
9: Yes, that's it.
8: Of course, Lyman's never been very loquacious.
9: No, that's right. He dislikes small talk.
8: There's something almost rude about his taciturnity this evening.
9: Oh, I know. Oh, Bob, as a doctor, not as a friend, what would you say is the matter?
8: My dear, I can't answer you yet.
9: Is it I? Is he tired of me?
8: No, I don't think so.
9: But I must know. Notice how white and drawn his face is.
8: He's under some strain, all right.
9: What do you propose to do?
8: As soon as you go upstairs to bed, I'm going to the library and sit with him.
9: Oh, but he won't let you.
8: I'm accustomed to giving orders, not taking them.
9: I know, but you don't
8: know
9: how...
8: He'll let me stay. Did you notice how he kept looking towards the library and yet tried to hide it from us?
9: Why, yes. Now that you mention it, I do.
8: I have a feeling that whatever it is that's bothering Lyman... The library has something to do with it. I'll do my best tonight to find out what it is.
10: Who is it?
8: It's I, Bob.
10: What do you want?
8: Let me in, won't you?
10: Sorry, I'm busy.
8: Why lock the door, Lyman?
10: Never mind. Go away.
8: Lyman, I'll call one of the servants to open it for me. I'll rouse the whole house.
10: You can't come in. All right.
0: Well?
8: Come on, let a fellow in.
0: Came here to snoop, I know it. Hazel brought you here to watch me.
8: Then you admit that there is something wrong, Lyman.
0: I admit nothing. What time is it?
8: Chimes just struck as I came down the hall. Let's see. 11:45.
0: Then you must go. Get out of here.
8: I don't understand.
0: The door. I must lock the door.
8: Come on, Lyman. Tell me what it is that's bothering you.
0: Go. Leave me alone.
8: No, I'm here to stay.
0: I have a gun here, Dr. Russell.
8: But you won't use it. Not on me.
0: She'll be coming in a moment. She'll try to get out of this room, rattle the doorknob. Try to get out of this library to kill my wife.
8: I confess I don't know what you're talking about. Who will come, Lyman?
0: You'll hear her in a minute. Moving out of those bookshelves. Moving towards me. Towards the door.
8: Who do you mean?
0: At first, you'll smell the perfume she always wore.
8: Simon, who are you talking about?
0: Shirley Gray. The ghost of Shirley Gray.
8: Shirley Gray?
0: The ghost of Shirley Gray. She lives in this room. At night, midnight, she tries to get out and kill Hayden.

0: At night, midnight, she tries to get out and kill Hazel.
1: Oh, now come, Lyman. You've been working too hard. Your mind is weary. Your imagination is working overtime. Better go up and get some sleep.
0: I knew this would be the way. I knew what you'd say. You think I'm out of my mind? You think I'm crazy? Well, I'm not. You doctors are fools. Can't see. Only measles. Smallpox. You only can see something that bats you in the face.
1: It's only because I can see that I'm asking you to go upstairs and get some rest. No one can go on sleepless for weeks and remain sane.
0: I'm sane, all right. More than you are. Listen. The clock. It's midnight. She'll be here in a moment. Listen. Listen, do you hear? Listen if you dare. Do you hear her?
1: I hear nothing, Lyman.
0: She's coming nearer. I can almost see her tonight. She's dressed in a soft, flowing gown. She's coming closer towards me. Nearer. Nearer. She's coming nearer. Shirley, I didn't kill you. I didn't mean to kill you.
1: Lyman, what on earth is the matter?
0: Dr. Russell, don't grab my arm. Let me go. Let me go, I tell you. Let me go. Can't you see? She's moving towards the door. She wants to get out. No! No, you can't get out of here. I'll stop you. No! No, you can't get out that door. Get back. Back into the shelves. I didn't mean to kill you, Shirley. Get back into the shelves. Back, back. I'm pushing her back. I'm winning. Winning. Back. Back into the shelves. Back. There.
1: Simon. Diamond, what is it?
0: It's all over now. I won. She didn't get out. She's gone back. Now I can go upstairs and sleep. Sleep. I've won the battle for another night. Now I can sleep.
2: Who is Shirley who comes out of the bookcase at midnight? Is it someone Lyman killed? The hermit will tell you before the night is done.
3: There are people in most countries who would like to live in the Republic of the United States or the Dominion of Canada where that good Olga Cole is sold. The citizens of our free countries are the envy of many people elsewhere because of the personal freedom which we have enjoyed. Why, then, doesn't every country adopt a form of free government? One answer is that, unfortunately, there are people and parties in many nations who are so greedy for power that they will sacrifice the freedom of their fellow countrymen to obtain power for themselves. History, even recent history, is replete with such instances. That is why the citizens of the Republic of the United States and the Dominion of Canada must be careful to recognize at its very beginning any movement to steal or limit their freedom. That is not always easy. The man who would enslave a free people doesn't begin by saying, "Now I'm going to be your dictator." Instead, he probably will claim that he is a devoted supporter of personal freedom. But all the while, he will support policies that weaken and undermine personal freedom. Such a man will deny any totalitarian aims. But free citizens must not be deceived by such denials. Apparently, it is a cardinal principle of every sincere totalitarian that he is justified in lying, if such lies will advance his plans. In these times, no public figure and no party or organization supporting such a person can be accepted without careful consideration. Every public figure and organization must be carefully scrutinized. And if their real aims are to limit or to destroy our freedom as individuals, they must be opposed and defeated. Now the hermit again.
2: The next morning, Dr. Russell talks to Lyman about the mysterious Shirley. Is the doctor talking to a murderer, eh? Listen.
1: Lyman, I want to hear the story. In this clear, clean daylight, I want you to tell me your story.
0: It's nothing I can...

0: tell you.
1: I'm your friend, Hazel's friend. I can't see your lives ruined, see your whole future shattered by some strange thing that holds you that, if it were brought out into daylight, would vanish.
0: You think it would?
1: I'm sure it would.
0: It's with me as much in the day as it is at night.
1: I found out since last night that Shirley Gray was a character in your last novel. Now, certainly, Lyman, you aren't going to sit there and tell me that you believe a character out of a storybook can return to haunt you.
0: Yes, yes, she does.
1: It's absurd. Besides, from what I know of ghosts, doors wouldn't bother them. They'd walk right through them.
0: Not Shirley. She isn't strong enough yet. She hasn't been dead long enough.
1: And how should she kill Hazel? How do you know she wants to kill her?
0: For revenge. I killed Shirley when she was still young, lovely. She didn't want to die.
1: But how do you know she wants to kill Hazel?
0: Because night after night, she's come to me. Guided my hand while I write. Has written, I'll take your wife from you, just as you snatched my lover.
1: Lyman, listen to me. Characters from storybooks, I don't care how real they are to you, were never flesh and blood. They can't inhabit a spirit world.
0: But Shirley Gray was flesh and blood. I took her out of life and put her in a book.
1: You mean you used some real girl as a type for your story?
0: Yes, I did.
1: Tell me about it, Lyman. Perhaps I'll be able to aid you.
0: It was several months before I was married. You remember I went up to that lake in the north to write?
1: I remember.
0: It was while I was there that I met Shirley Gray. She was the most strikingly beautiful girl that I'd ever seen.
2: Max, this is Mr. Clinton. Mr. Lyman Clinton.
3: How do you do, Mr. Clinton? Shirley tells me you're an author. She's frightfully keen on your stories. But I'm ashamed to say I don't believe I've ever read any of your work.
0: Oh, don't apologize, please. I'm the one who should do that. Afraid I write for money, not fame.
2: Oh, it isn't true. We've had a grand time talking books. From early French beginnings of the novel to modern. From Zola to John de Pepper.
3: Oh, it's nice of you to entertain Shirley, Mr. Clinton. I can only come out weekends. Gets pretty lonely here at the lake with only your folks for company.
0: The pleasure's been mine, I assure you.
3: Come on. We're wasting a glorious day meant for swimming. I'll race you to the second sandbar, Shirley.
2: Right. Want to bet?
0: Whatever you say. And so I spent days at the lake with her, walking through the woods, talking, and falling in love with her.
1: But this Max, who was he?
0: The boy she loved, was engaged to.
1: Yes? Go on, Lyman.
0: In Shirley's company, I could feel myself groping for new thoughts, beginning to live more than I ever had before. She had a free and full imagination.
1: Yes?
0: She wasn't muddled by life as most people are. She possessed a spiritual insight, clear, alive.
1: I understand.
0: And one night, I told her how I felt about her.
1: But Hazel, you were engaged to Hazel at the time.
0: I'd forgotten about Hazel. She belonged in another world. She had no existence in this one.
1: And so you told this Shirley?
0: Yes. We'd climbed one of the high sand dunes that afternoon, had returned. It was dusk. Shadows had begun to settle on the water. Stars were beginning to fill the sky. And we'd pause to watch their reflection.
2: You will be returning home soon, Lyman. And so will I.
0: I shall never leave this spot. Nor you.
2: Not in mind, perhaps. But in actuality. This lake, the beauty of it all, will be something to remember on cold winter nights.
0: It's no use to disguise things from you, Shirley. You know I'm in love with you.
2: I know that, Lyman.
0: I'll never let you leave me. Never.
2: I think you will. You understand me. And yet you don't.
0: Meaning?
2: That you've read many things into me that don't exist at all. And have omitted one thing. The main thing.
0: Which is?
2: That I love Max. Love him very much.
0: No place for me?
2: Don't beg. I hate it. With Max, life is easy, unconfused. We're happy on a simple plane. We'll romp through life together and fight together. But not with too much effort.
0: The easy way?
2: Perhaps. But why take the difficult? I like life. It's fun. It may be drab and hard someday. But not now.
0: I haven't misunderstood you, Shirley. Quite the contrary. And I love you.
2: Please, Lyman. Let's not talk anymore. Look at the water. See the boat? way off in the distance, covered with a thousand lights, going somewhere. Let's just sit here and watch.
0: That night was the last time I saw Shirley Gray alive.
1: Yes, what happened to her?
0: She left the lake the next day. 2 days after, I returned home.
1: And asked Hazel to hasten your marriage?
0: Yes, because I wanted to forget this girl as soon as I could.
1: I understand.
0: But I couldn't forget her. I couldn't. She was with me constantly. So I began to write a story about her that drove me wild.
1: Yet you finished the book? Published it, in fact.
0: Yes, I finished it. But do you know what I did?
1: I think I know.
0: I couldn't bear to think of Shirley living without me. So I killed her in the story. Then the very day that I killed her in the book, she was killed in life.
1: What?
0: Yes, killed. In an automobile. Instantly.
1: It had nothing to do with your story. You weren't to blame.
0: I was. I fought so hard, wanted it so much. I brought it about. I killed her. She wasn't ready to die. She won't accept death. Now she comes back to haunt me for retribution. Tell me, Doctor, what am I going to do? Help me if you can. Help me, please.
1: I will, Lyman. Tonight we shall go to the library together. And I will help you. I have a plan.
0: I killed her. I killed her.
1: Young man, you're Max Pierce, aren't you?
3: Yes, sir, I am.
1: I'm Dr. Russell.
3: Oh, yes, Dr. Russell. I'm glad to meet you. But there's nothing you can do for me. I was in an automobile accident. Smashed up. Always have to walk with crutches.
1: I know what I'm going to ask of you will seem very strange and personal. But I have a very good reason. Will you hear me?
3: Yes. What is it?
1: You were engaged to Shirley Gray, weren't you?
3: Yes, I was.
1: And loved her?
3: We were to have been married. I don't understand you.
1: You will in a moment. And Shirley Gray died?
3: Yes. And I had to live on. I don't want to.
1: If you're able, your doctor told me I might take you with me tonight to help save another man's sanity. We have to drive in the country. I'll tell you the story on the way.
3: This is all strange to me.
1: Now, don't be afraid. It's all right. Will you come?
3: Yes, I'll come.
1: To my car, then. I'll tell you the story as we drive to our destination. That's all there is to tell right now.
3: It doesn't seem possible.
1: I'm sane and considered to be a level-headed man. I've never believed in ghosts. Never.
3: Nor I.
1: But I'm compelled to believe this time.
3: But why doesn't she come to me?
1: Perhaps she will. Tonight. Here we are. It's 11:30. We'll find him in the library waiting.

0: is it?
1: It's I.
0: Yes? Come in.
2: Who's this? Who have you brought with you?
1: Max Pierce. Do you remember him?
3: Why have you brought him here?
2: Oh, please, Mr. Clinton. I want to help you. And I want to see Shirley.
1: Perhaps he can talk to her.
2: You've made a mess of things. Seeing Max will craze her. She'll kill all of us.
1: No, I think it will give her peace.
2: She wants revenge, not peace.
3: But you need help. You can't go on this way.
2: Sit down, both of you. Be quiet. And listen. Listen. Do you hear that rustling sound? It's the wind in the water. She brings the sound with her. Listen. She's coming. Nearer. Nearer. I can see her tonight. Do you see her?
3: Why? Yes. Yes, I do see her.
2: Shirley. My darling. Shirley, speak to me.
4: Max. Max, you've come to me.
2: Oh, yes, Shirley. I'm here. My darling, I love you.
4: Do you want to come with me now? Forever?
2: I do, yes. Surely I do.
3: But your revenge upon me.
4: I shall have my revenge. You shall go on living, suffering for killing others.
2: Surely.
4: Don't be afraid to die. Death will be lovely when we are together.
2: What have I done?
4: I forgive you, Lyman Clinton. I leave you in peace. Come to me, Max. Follow me.
2: Yes, Shirley. I'll follow you. I'll follow you. I'll follow you.

0: Lyman's story actually caused the death of Shirley Gray? Her spirit returned and took Max Pierce to her, leaving Lyman to ponder and suffer the rest of his life. Turn on your lights. Turn them on. I'll be back. Pleasant dreams.
1: All characters, places, and occurrences mentioned in the Hermit's Cave are fictitious, and similarity to persons, places, or occurrences is purely accidental.

0: Once upon a time there was an engineer.
1: Choo-choo Charlie was his name, we hear.
0: He had an engine and he sure had fun. He used good and plenty candy to make it

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1: 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Right on the dirt.
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0: Harry Logan is a nice young man. Just the sort of person you'd like to invite for a weekend at home. If only the nasty, suspicious police weren't convinced that he's a murderer.
1: Go through it again, Logan.
2: There's nothing to add. Nothing.
1: Who cares? You got time. I'm paid by the police department, so I got time. Let's hear it again.
2: Lieutenant, I don't want to...
1: Go through it again, baby. You might even convince me. How'd you like that?
2: But I know so little. I woke up in this girl's apartment.
1: Hold it, Logan. How'd you get to the apartment?
2: I told you. I don't know. It's all a blank.
1: I wonder if a grand jury will believe you. Go on.
2: Well, I woke up in this apartment. It was a nicely furnished place. I'd been sleeping in a chair.
1: Been there before?
2: Never. I swear it.
1: You don't know how you got there. You've never been there before. But you were sleeping in a chair and Miss Hollister...
2: Is that her name?
1: You wouldn't know, would you? You only killed her.
2: Oh, that's a lie.
1: Okay. Tell it nicely.
2: I walked through the apartment and... Well, I found her. She was lying on the bed.
1: Well, when the doctor got there, she was on the floor.
2: I explained. You know I explained
1: that. Don't you know better than to move a dead body?
2: I didn't know she was dead, I tell you. But she was lying there as if she was sleeping.
1: And you've never seen her before, never been there before, and this doll is strangled while you're sleeping in a chair. She's wearing a nightdress, and she was strangled, Logan, strangled.
2: And her name is Hollister?
1: Marion Hollister, as if you didn't know. A rich girl with rich parents, and they have enough pull at City Hall to put you away for life just for being there. Want to change your story?
2: I can't change it. That's the way it happened.
1: Well, what do you remember immediately before you found yourself in this apartment?
2: The last I remember is getting off a subway train at City Central.
1: Mm-hmm.
2: I was walking up the escalator and... Oh, there was a girl.
1: Oh, there was a girl, was there? You missed that bit out. Where was she?
2: She seemed to be sick. She was leaning against the wall of the station just beyond the escalator, and I think I stopped and asked her if I could help.
1: And you remember nothing more?
2: No, not a thing.
1: This is a highly likely story. Let me tell you, Logan, amnesia has been put forward as a defense in a score of murder cases in the city. It has succeeded twice. Both times with girls so pretty that they'd have got away with it if they'd been caught with a smoking gun in one hand.
2: I can't help it. I'm telling you the truth.
1: Okay. I'm going to put you back in a cell. Maybe you can remember a little more. Officer, take this man away.

0: I mean... Chief, I hate to say this at my time of life, but I have a sneaking feeling this guy, Henry Logan, is telling the truth from the Hollister case.
1: He just happened to get in this apartment where she was killed, and he can't remember a thing.
0: He says he saw a girl in the subway. She was sick, or so he thinks.
1: Or so he thinks.
0: Yeah.
1: Well, how did he get to the apartment? How did he get in?
0: Oh, we don't know yet. But there's something we do know. Logan's hands don't fit the prints on the Hollister girl's neck. She was strangled by a much larger man.
1: I tell you what, Carly.
0: Hmm?
1: If you can't tie this guy Logan in with a kill, let him run for a while and we can find out how he goes. Have him followed. None of it makes sense, none of it. How did he get into that apartment?
0: Well, maybe, Chief, if we follow him long enough, we'll find out.
1: Have you asked him to identify the body?
0: No, but we'll do that before we turn him loose. Maybe we can learn something from his reaction.

0: in here, Logan.
1: Is this the morgue? That's not the art museum.
0: Over here.
1: Now, did you ever see her before?
2: Well, it's horrible.
0: Yeah, I'm inclined to agree with you. I asked her if you'd ever seen her before.
2: No, never. Not to my knowledge.
1: Sure?
2: Sure as I can be. Lieutenant Crowley, this is like a nightmare.
0: Okay, son, come upstairs to my office. I'm going to show you pictures of how she was when she was still alive.
1: Well, recognize her?
2: No, I'm sorry to say I don't.
0: Was she the woman in the subway?
2: I don't know. You know how it is there, all docks and lights. I just don't know.
0: Now, don't worry, then. Maybe we'll discover something. You're in the clear, son. Just go on your way.
2: What? Why, thanks. I don't understand what happened. I don't understand at all. It's a mystery to me.
0: Yeah, me too, son. Maybe one of those cases nobody can ever explain. We'll see. Yeah, we'll see.

0: buddy.
1: Thanks. Send it over to the table there.
2: Hello?
1: Beat it, sister.
2: I only wanted to thank you for what you did for me that night in the subway.
1: In the subway?
2: Yeah. I fainted and you helped me.
1: Who are you?
2: My name doesn't matter.
1: Sit down. Have a drink.
2: Not now, thank you.
1: The hat's hiding your face. I don't recognize you.
2: I'll take it off. Hey, is that better?
1: But you're Marion Hollister.
2: Why not?
1: Why not?
3: You're a sandwich. 80 cents.
1: The girl here. Where did you go?
3: What girl? I don't see no girl, mister.
1: Lieutenant Carly, I know you think I'm crazy, but this is on the level. I saw her. I spoke to her.
4: Marion Hollister is being buried today.
1: How did you identify her?
4: Her father made the identification, but we checked her fingerprints. They're on record. She knocked a guy over with her car 3 years back. Got away with a rap, although I think she should have gone to jail. Now, just take it easy, son.
1: But what happened then?
4: Well, you've been under a bad strain, boy. Been in jail, accused of murder. Well, you got a dream or a hallucination or something, that's all.
1: Well, somebody was impersonating her. She was exactly like her photograph.
4: Just take it easy, son. Where was this bar you were at?
1: Murphy's on the corner of Main and 60th.
4: Oh, I can't see a girl like Marion Hollister going in a place like that. Now, we're busy on the case. I'll talk to the bartender later. Just you go home and relax.
1: But it was her. I tell you, it was her. And if you aren't going to do anything about it, then I will.

0: Yeah.
1: Yes, sir.
2: That's a little
1: shield. Okay, have a drink on the house. Beer?
2: Another cheap cup.
1: Scotch, then?
2: I don't want a drink.
1: What is this, mister? Hold up. Oh, I get it. I pay you or you raid the place. Yeah, well, business is lousy. The most I could go is $50.
2: Look, I want information. A guy named Logan was in here the other night.
1: Yeah, that's right.
2: How do you know his name's Logan?
1: Wait, one of the reporters told me. One of the newsmen.
2: You served him a beer at his table. There was a dame with him.
1: I never saw a dame.
2: You sure?
1: Sure, I'm sure.
2: Get your jacket, Buster. I'm taking you in.
1: Say, what is
2: that? Just for questioning. Are you coming quietly or in two pieces?
1: Oh, I'll come quiet. Cops. You can't win with cops.

0: Mr. Parmenter?
1: That's me, son.
0: You're the crime editor of the Banner?
1: Yeah. I know your face. You're the guy that was picked up as a suspect in the Hollister case. Then you're released. I'm sorry. You're yesterday's news.
0: I want to know something about Marion Hollister. What kind of a woman she was?
1: Yeah. Come in my office. Take a seat. Got anything to tell me we don't know?
0: What kind of person was she, the Hollister girl?
1: Well, between you and me, strictly a hot rod. A poor little rich girl.
0: Could you be more specific?
1: Well, I'd lose my job. Her dad owns half this city and half this newspaper. Now, look. She lived for the kicks, drink or drugs or anything else. It was all the same to sweet little Marion.
0: She didn't look that kind of girl.
1: Oh, so you did see her?
0: Only her picture.
1: She was arrested once for driving stinking drunk, and she killed a guy. Her old man even sprung her on that one. She had a sweet face. No heart.
0: Was there anywhere specific that she used to frequent?
1: Fellini's gambling club on the east side. Duke Fellini was said to be her special boyfriend, but don't quote me. Say, what is this anyway?
0: Well, it's only that I saw her ghost. I'll let you know if I hear anything.

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I don't think Logan believes in ghosts. Do you? But after all, he saw the girl dead. The fingerprints checked. The fingerprints don't lie. But ghosts do. They lie uneasily in their graves.

0: This Fellini's club?
1: Sure.
0: Where's Fellini?
1: Not here. We're closed.
0: Where does Fellini live?
1: How should I know?
0: I'm a friend of his.
1: Who cares?
0: How much?
1: $50.
0: Spring a 10 spot.
1: Hand it over.
0: There. Now talk.
1: 13 Wilshire Chamber. That's an unlucky number.
0: Come on. What do you know? Wasn't even locked.

0: Carly. Give me Lieutenant Carly. Hello, Carly? I'm in the apartment of Carlo Fellini at 13 Wilkshire Chambers. Come over quick. Fellini's dead.
1: Okay, but in future you don't play cops and robbers, Logan. That's my job.
0: How did he die?
1: Shot about 3 days back. Know the guy?
0: Of course not.
1: You don't know anybody, do you?
0: No. No, I don't know anybody.
2: Beats me. No kidding. Oh, police have identified her by a print. You say you saw her. Or her ghost.
0: And now they find Fellini dead.
2: Mm-hmm. Well, let's go down to the library. Check everything we've got on this girl. Now, here we are. This is the driving case, just like I said. Oh, here's an item, though.
0: Have you found something?
2: That's probably nothing. It's just an item about her personal maid being arrested for possessing drugs. Released in the custody of Miss Hollister. And there's a note to say the maid appeared in court in a mink coat and crocodile shoes.
0: Suppose the maid is posing as her. Now she's dead.
2: Why should she do that?
0: Well, how do I know? Have you got the maid's home address?
2: Oh, for you, anything. Here it is. Seven Links Boulevard. That's on Konotsky in the sticks.
0: Thanks.
2: Her name is Ellis, Mary Ellis.
0: Well,
2: thanks for the Fellini story. Let's know if you come across anything.
0: Right. I owe you that much. Perhaps you've laid a ghost for me.
3: What do you want?
0: I want to discover the whereabouts of Miss Mary Ellis. I understand she is about to inherit some money under Miss Hollister's will.
3: I don't like him, me. Marion wouldn't have left Mary a red cent. Mary was fired long since. What is it, Beth?
0: No, not that. Is Mary Ellis here?
3: You're looking at her. Come in.
0: Thanks.
3: Now then, what is it?
0: You look rather like Marion Hollister, don't you?
3: I bet.
0: Where's the mink coat?
3: Down to the pawn shop. What's it to you?
0: Mary, who killed Carlo Fellini?
3: Oh, is that rat dead? Good riddance.
0: I think Mary Hollister killed him. Don't you? Then she was killed herself by one of Fellini's gangsters. And you've been impersonating her for some reason. Now, why?
3: Oh, go fry an egg.
0: Would you rather tell me or the police?
3: What's the difference? I don't know a thing about it. I got nothing to hide.
0: I'm going home now. If you want me, my telephone number is Chenault 337. Make a note of it.
3: I'll write it on the Hudson Road and forget it.
0: That might be your hard luck. I live at the Harvey Hotel, room 61. That's in Mesa.
3: I don't care if it's in the Bronx.
0: Someday you may just care. Someday you may wake up dead, the way Mary Hollister did. Now you just think about it.
3: I'll give you 2 seconds consideration. Now beat it.
0: Thanks. For nothing.
3: You can see yourself out, but don't scratch the woodwork.

0: Logan here, room 61.
1: This is Marion Hollister, Mr. Logan.
0: I don't know what the game is, honey, but Marion Hollister is dead. And I don't believe in ghosts.
1: Don't you, honey? Perhaps you should.
0: Whoever you are, what do you want?
1: To talk to you. Come over to the apartment. Where are you from?
0: Sure. Sure. And I'll bring the police with me.
1: Oh, I wouldn't do that, darling, if I were you.
0: Why not?
1: Because they wouldn't find anything there. Are you coming?
0: Oh, okay. I'll be along.
1: I'll leave the door, Mr. Lack.
0: I'll be seeing you. Police? Give me Lieutenant Carley. Hello, Carley? I just wanted to tell you that I've got a date with a dead woman.

0: Fine throw, mister.
1: Thanks. Anybody there? Where are you, Marion? Where are you?
2: I'm here, darling.
1: Where?
2: There I was before.
1: No.
2: Don't you like me?
1: The same black negligee that approves it?
2: Darling, I want you to forget me. Please. I can't rest while this goes on. Please let me sleep in peace.
3: Come on, boy. Come on.
1: Where's the light switch?
3: Huh?
1: Oh, here. She was here.
3: Huh?
1: I tell you, she was here. Just like it was that night. She was here and she was dead.
3: Look, I don't know what this is all about, but I'm going to find out, Sergeant Wells.
4: Yes, sir.
3: Search this place, find out how that woman escaped.
4: I'll take you.
0: Logan, if this is all a figment of your imagination, there'll be trouble. I'm warning you.
1: I don't know anymore. I just don't know. Maybe I'm going mad.
3: Now go back to your hotel, Logan. Keep off the streets. You may be in danger.
1: I'm in danger. What's going on in my mind?

0: Hey, what is this? What are you doing here?
1: Don't you like me? Even a little?
0: You're real. You want a ghost?
1: No. I'm not a ghost, Logan. I'm Marion Hollis.
0: Well, that's impossible, and you know it.
1: I was Mary Ellis, too.
2: See yourself out and don't scratch the paintwork.
0: But the Hollister girl's fingerprints were checked.
1: Oh, surely. But you see, I was on a drunken driving charge. My maid looks a lot like I do. That's why I chose her. She could always give me an alibi. Well, I paid her well to stand in for me. It was her fingerprints they took, not mine.
0: Then the real Mary Ellis was the dead girl in your apartment.
1: That's right. My money comes from my dad. When I went to Fellini's place, Mary ain't seen around with me. I'd been forbidden to visit Fellini. Poor Carl. I killed him. I killed him with this gun.
0: Put that thing away.
1: I shot Carlo because he was through with me. All he ever wanted was money and more money. He called me names that night. Carlo has a brother. Carlo's brother had big hands. Poor Mary Ellis. She did look like me.
0: Give yourself up. If you explain it...
1: No, it won't help, no. I was going home by subway and I suddenly felt fainter. After all, I just shot Carlo. You wanted to help me and that was all. But I couldn't let you give evidence later that you'd seen me. That would have placed me too near the Fellini's place.
0: What happened to me?
1: I asked you to take me home. Then I rang a certain doctor I know. He just hypnotized you, that's all. Told you to forget and sleep. Logan, if I'd have gone into my bedroom, I'd have seen Mary Ellis dead. I didn't. Not till later. Then I couldn't move you, and I had to leave you there.
0: And now?
1: I tried to make you think I was my own ghost and shake you off the trail. I made up as Mary Ellis in case the police went to question her. They didn't. You turned up. But you didn't really believe in ghosts, did you?
0: I began to, at the end. How did you get out of the bedroom?
1: Oh, I just slipped past the police in the dark. Well, I decided to shoot myself, but the game isn't played out yet. It might be easier to shoot you.
0: You're only making it harder for yourself. You know that. I don't think there's too much to you for shooting a rat like Fellini.
1: Sorry, Logan. You were good to me. You liked me, even. But I'm rotten, and I always was. And I'm going to do the selfish thing to the end.
0: Put it down!
3: Yeah, put it down, Miss Hollister. You see, Logan's been close-tailed ever since we let him out of jail.
1: Well, here goes nothing.
0: Barbara, you...
1: Rat. He stopped me doing the only decent thing I ever tried in my whole life.
2: I hate you. I hate everybody.
0: It'll pass, Marion. Everything does. Things can get better for you. Believe me.
4: Dear me, what sort of a world is it when you can't even trust a ghost? It isn't the sort of thing we'd stand for behind the creaking door.

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9: This is Nelson Olmsted. 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

No more. Turn down the lights. Sink back in your chair and don't look into the shadows. In the shadows, there may be moving things. Tonight, it may be...

0: Good evening. This is Ben Grauer introducing tonight's tale of terror, told by Nelson Armstead on the National Broadcasting Company's presentation of Sleep No More. The story of terror can be as simple as a sheeted ghost rattling chains. It can be a complex and hidden world of horror, lurking in such unholy dimensions as only the dead and the moonstruck can glimpse. Or it can be those terrible, fathomless shadows which lie buried deep in the primitive mind of civilized man. And for this evening, well, Nelson Armstead, tell us about this evening's story.
1: Once in a while in my reading, I come across a short story so different, so powerful, so well written that I can't forget it. 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Burridge. It's about a man who went out of his way to scare himself to the absolute limit. Listen while I tell you about the waxwork.
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1: It used to be said years ago that Madame Tussauds would give a man £100 for sleeping alone in the Chamber of Horrors. I hope you don't think that we've made any such offer, Mr. Hewson. However, if you get your story printed in the Morning Echo, there will be a £5 note waiting for you here when you care to come and call for it.
3: Well, that's satisfactory.
1: Fine. But first of all, it's no small ordeal that you're proposing to undertake. I'd like to be quite sure about you, and I'd like you to be quite sure about yourself. I own I shouldn't care to take it on. I've seen those wax figures dressed and undressed, and I know all about the process of their manufacture. I can walk about in their company downstairs as unmoved as if I were walking among so many Skittles. But I should hate having to sleep down there among them, alone.
3: Well, why?
1: I don't know. There isn't any reason. I don't believe in ghosts. It's just that I couldn't sit alone among them at night with their seeming to stare at me the way they do. Oh, the whole atmosphere of the place is unpleasant. And if you are susceptible to atmosphere, I warn you that

0: You are in for a very uncomfortable night. Hewson had known that from the moment when the idea had first occurred to him. His soul sickened at the prospect, even while he smiled casually upon the manager. But he had a wife and family to keep, and for the past month, he had found almost no newspaper work. Here was a chance not to be missed. The price of a special story in the Morning Echo, with a £5 note to add to it. It meant comparative wealth and luxury for a week, and freedom from the worst anxieties for a fortnight. Besides, if he wrote the story well, it might lead to an offer of regular employment. So, he said to the manager, I've already promised myself an uncomfortable night because your murderer's den is obviously not fitted up as a hotel bedroom. But I don't think your waxworks will worry me much. You're not superstitious.
1: Not a bit.
0: But you're a journalist. You must have a strong imagination.
1: Well, the news editors for whom I work have always complained that I haven't any.
0: Well, there is one condition I'm afraid I must impose upon you. I must ask you not to smoke. Yes, we had a fire scare down in the murderer's den earlier this evening. I don't know who gave the alarm, but it was a false one. Fortunately, there were very few people down there at the time, or there might have been a panic. And now, if you're ready, we'll go.
1: Well, Hewson followed the manager through half a dozen rooms where attendants were busy shrouding the wax figures. Beyond these rooms was the murderer's den. It was a room of irregular shape with a vaulted roof. By design, an eerie and uncomfortable chamber whose atmosphere invited its visitors to speak in whispers. The waxwork murderer stood on low pedestals. The manager, walking around with Hewson, pointed out several of the more interesting of these unholy criminals, and Hewson pointed and whispered, "Who's that?"
0: "Oh? I was coming to him. Hey, come and have a good look at him. Oh, this is our star boarder, Dr. Bourdin."
1: "Huh? Yes, I think I've heard the name, but I forget in connection with what."
0: "Well, you'd remember better if you were a Frenchman. For some long while, that man was the terror of Paris, yes. As he carried on his work of healing by day and throat-cutting by night when the fit was on him. He killed for the sheer devilish pleasure it gave him to kill, and always in the same way, with a razor." "After his last crime, he left a clue behind which set the police upon his track. One clue led to another, and before very long, they knew that they were on the track of the Parisian equivalent of our Jack the Ripper. But when he realized that the police were closing about him, he mysteriously disappeared. And ever since, the police of every civilized country have been looking for him."
1: "Hmm. Yes, well, I don't like him at all. Oh, what eyes he's got."
0: "Yes. This wax figure is a little masterpiece. You find the eyes bite into you? Well, now, that excellent realism in. Baba Burdett practiced mesmerism and was supposed to mesmerize his victims before dispatching them."
1: "Huh. Wait, I thought I saw him move."
0: "Yes. You will have more than one optical illusion before the night's out, I expect. You shan't be locked in. You can come upstairs when you've had enough of it." "Well, good night, Mr. Hewson."
1: "Good night. I'll see you in the morning." The manager left, and Hewson got that ready for the night. He wheeled the armchair a little way down the central gangway and deliberately turned it so that its back was toward the effigy of Dr. Bourdette. For some undefined reason, he liked Dr. Bourdette a great deal less than his companions. Busying himself with arranging the chair, he was almost lighthearted. But when the attendant's football balls had died away and a deep hush stole over the chamber, he realized that he had no slight ordeal before him. The dim, unwavering light fell on the rows of figures, which were so uncannily like human beings that the silence and the stillness seemed unnatural and even ghastly. The eyes of Dr. Bourdette's effigy haunted and tormented him, and he itched with the desire to turn and look. At last he could stand it no longer and quickly looked behind him. Among the mythic figures standing in the step of unnatural poses, the effigy of the dreadful little doctor stood out with a queer prominence. Hewson looked

as if it came from a distance. He sat rigid, listening and straining, until he exhaled with a long sigh. His own breath, after all, or if not, something had divined that he was listening and had at that moment ceased breathing. Now, this would not do. This distinctly would not do. He must clutch at something, grip his mind upon something which belonged essentially to the workaday world, to the daylight London streets. He was Raymond Hewson, an unsuccessful journalist, a living and breathing man. And these figures grouped around him were only dummies, so they could neither move nor whisper. Still, the gaze of Dr. Burdett urged, challenged, and finally compelled him to turn. Hewson half turned and then swung his chair so as to bring him face to face with those dreadful hypnotic eyes. Hewson's own eyes were dilated and his mouth lifted at the corners in a snarl. And then Hewson spoke and woke 100 sinister echoes. You moved, blast you! Yes, you did! I saw you! And then he sat quite still, staring straight before him, like a man found frozen in the Arctic snows. Dr. Burdett's movements were leisurely. He stepped off his pedestal with the mincing care of a lady alighting from a bus. He stepped off the platform and sat down on the edge facing Hewson. And then he nodded and smiled and he said, good evening. He spoke in perfect English with only a trace of foreign accent. I need hardly tell you that not until I overheard the conversation between you and the worthy manager of this establishment did I suspect that I should have the pleasure of a companion here for the night. Now, you cannot move or speak without my bidding, but you can hear me perfectly well. Now, something tells me that you are, shall I say, nervous. My dear sir, have no illusions. I am not one of these contemptible effigies miraculously come to life. I am Dr. Burdett himself. Let me explain. Circumstances with which I need not fatigue you have made it desirable that I should live in England. I was close to this building this evening when I saw a police regarding me a bit too curiously. So I mingled with the crowd, and I came in here, and an inspiration showed me a certain means of escape. I raised a cry of fire, and when all the fools had rushed up the stairs, I stripped my effigy of the caped coat, which you behold me wearing. I donned it, I hid my effigy under the platform at the back, and I took its place on the pedestal. I own that I have spent a very fatiguing evening. But fortunately, I was not always being watched, and opportunities to draw an occasional deep breath and ease the rigidity of my pose. Oh, one small boy screamed and exclaimed that he saw me moving. I understood that he was to be whipped and put straight to the bed on his return home, and I can only hope that the threat has been executed to the letter. I am obliged with the chance which brought us together tonight. And perhaps it would seem ungrateful to complain. From motives of personal safety, my activities have been somewhat curtailed of late years, and I am glad of this opportunity of gratifying my somewhat unusual whim. But you have a skinny neck, sir, if you will overlook a personal remark. I should never have selected you from choice. I like men with thick necks. Thick red necks. This, which I have in my hand, is a little French razor. They're not much used in England, but perhaps you know them. Yes, one stops them on wood. The blade, you will observe, is very narrow. They do not cut very deep, but deep enough. In just one little moment, you will see for yourself. Now, my friend, you will have the goodness to raise your chin a little. Thank you. A little more. Just a little more. Ah, thank you. Merci, monsieur. Ah, merci. Merci. In the morning, the sunrise began to mingle with subdued light from the electric bulbs. And this mingled illumination added a certain ghastliness to a

scene, which needed no additional touch of horror. The waxwork figures stood apathetically in their places. In their midst, on the center gangway, Fushun sat still, leaning far back in his armchair. His chin was up-tilted, as if he were awaiting to receive attention from a barber. And although there was not a scratch upon his throat, nor anywhere on his body, he was cold and dead. His previous employers were wrong in having him credited with no imagination. Dr. Bordet, on his pedestal, watched the dead man unemotionally. He didn't move, nor had he moved. After all, how could he? He was only a waxwork.

0: And that was Nelson Olmsted and the story The Waxwork by A.M. Burridge. And now you have a second tale for us?
1: Indeed I have, Ben. You know, the human mind reacts peculiarly under great stress, especially when overcome with fear. It ceases to be normal and goads the body onto fantastic acts of bravery or cowardice. Ambrose Bierce expressed this condition in many of his fine short stories. And the narrative I want to bring you now is about a man whose great fear was the last reaction of his life. It's entitled, The Man and the Snake.

stretched at ease upon a sofa in gown and slippers, Parker Brayton smiled as he read from Morrister's Marvels of Science. It was an ancient book with its archaic English, which stated, "It is a veritable report and attested of so many that there be now of wise and learned none to gainsay it, that ye serpent, his eye, hath a magnetic property, that whoso falleth into its suasion is drawn forwards in despite of his will, and perisheth miserable by ye creature his bite." Brayton smiled again as he thought, "The only marvel in the matter is that the wise and learned in Morrister's day should have believed that snakes could hypnotize their human victims." And a train of reflection followed, for Brayton was a man of thought, and he unconsciously lowered his book without altering the direction of his eyes. As soon as the volume had gone below the line of sight, something in an obscure corner of the room recalled his attention to his surroundings. What he saw, in the shadow under his bed, was two small points of light, apparently about an inch apart. They might have been reflections of the gas jet above him in metal nail heads. He gave them but little thought and resumed his reading. A moment later, some impulse which it didn't occur to him to analyze, impelled him to lower the book again and look for what he saw before. The points of light were still there. They seemed to have become brighter than before, shining with a greenish luster that he had not at first observed. He thought, too, that they might have moved a trifle, were somewhat nearer. They were still too much in the shadow, however, to reveal their nature and origin to an indolent attention. And again he resumed his reading. Suddenly, something in the text suggested a thought that made him start and drop the book for the third time to the side of the sofa, where, escaping from his hand, it fell sprawling to the floor, back upward. Brayton, half risen, was staring intently into the obscurity beneath the bed, where the points of light shone with, it seemed to him, an added fire. His attention was now fully aroused, his gaze eager and imperative. It disclosed, almost directly under the footrail of the bed, the coils of a large serpent. The points of light were its eyes. Its horrible head, thrust flatly forth from the innermost coil and resting upon the outermost, was directed straight toward him. The definition of the wide, brutal jaw and the idiot-like forehead serving to show the direction of its malevolent gaze. The eyes were no longer merely luminous points. They looked into his own with a meaning, a malign significance. A snake in a bedroom of a modern city dwelling of a better sort is happily not so common a phenomenon as to make explanation altogether needless. Harker Brayton, a bachelor of 35, returning to San Francisco from all manner of remote and unfamiliar countries, had gladly accepted the hospitality of his friend, Dr. Druring, the distinguished scientist. Dr. Druring's house, a large, old-fashioned one in what is now an obscure quarter of the city, had an outer, invisible aspect of proud reserve. It plainly would not associate with the contiguous elements of its altered environment and appeared to have developed some of the eccentricities which come of isolation. One of these was a wing, which was a combination of laboratory, menagerie, and museum. It was here that the doctor indulged the scientific side of his nature in the study of reptiles. He loved nature's vulgarians and described himself as the Zola of zoology. His wife and daughters, not having the advantage to share his enlightened curiosity regarding the works and ways of our ill-starred fellow creatures, were, with needless austerity, excluded from what he called the snakery. Architecturally, and in point of furnishing, the snakery had a severe simplicity befitting the humble circumstances of its occupants, many of whom, indeed, could not safely have been entrusted with the liberty that is necessary to the full enjoyment of luxury, for they had the troublesome peculiarity of being alive. In their own apartments, however, they were under as little personal restraint as was compatible with their protection from the baneful habit of swallowing one another. And as Brayton had thoughtfully been appraised, it was more than a tradition that some of them had at divers times been found in parts of the premises where it would have embarrassed them to explain their presence. Despite the snakery and its uncanny associations, to which indeed he gave little attention, Brayton found life at the Druring Mansion very much to his mind. Beyond a smart shock of surprise and a shudder of mere loathing, Mr. Brayton was not greatly affected by the sight of a huge snake under his bed. His first thought was to ring the call bell and bring a servant. But although the bell cord dangled within easy reach, he made no movement toward it. It had occurred to his mind that the act might subject him to the suspicion of fear, which he certainly didn't feel. He was more keenly conscious of the incongruous nature of the situation than affected by its peril. It was revolting, but absurd. The reptile was of a species with which Brayton was unfamiliar. Its length he could only conjecture. The body at the largest visible part seemed about as thick as his forearm. In what way was it dangerous, if in any way? Was it venomous?
Was it a constrictor? He didn't know. Brayton rose to his feet and prepared to back softly away from the snake without disturbing it if possible, and through the door. Should the monster follow, a rack of murderous oriental weapons hung in the wall from which he would snatch one to suit the occasion. Brayton lifted his right foot free of the floor to step backward. That moment, he felt a strong aversion to doing so. He lifted the foot a little higher by slightly bending the knee and thrust it sharply to the floor an inch in front of the other. He couldn't think how that occurred. A trial with the left foot had the same result. It was again in advance of the right. His hand was grasping the back of a chair, the arm was straight, reaching somewhat backward. One might have said he was reluctant to lose his hold. The snake's malignant head was still thrust from the inner coil as before, the neck level. It hadn't moved, but its eyes were now electric sparks radiating an infinity of luminous needles. Brayton had an ashy pallor. Again, he took a step forward, and another, causing his hands to knock the chair over with a crash. The man groaned. The snake made neither sound nor motion, but its eyes were two dazzling suns. The reptile itself was wholly concealed by them. They gave off enlarging rings of rich and vivid colors, which at their greatest expansion successively vanished like soap bubbles. They seemed to approach his very face and again were an immeasurable distance away. He heard, somewhere, the continued throbbing of a great drum, with desultory bursts of power music, inconceivably sweet, like the tones of an alien harp. He knew it was the sunrise melody of Memnon's statue, as though he stood in the Nile-side reeds, hearing with exalted sense that immortal anthem through the silence of the centuries. Music ceased. Rather, it became, by insensible degrees, the distant roll of a retreating thunderstorm. A landscape glittering with sun and rain stretched before him, arched with a vivid rainbow, framing in its giant curve 100 visible cities. In the middle distance, a vast serpent, wearing a crown, reared its head out of its voluminous convolutions and looked at him with his dead mother's eyes. Suddenly, this enchanting landscape vanished at a blink. Something struck him a hard blow upon the face and breast. He had fallen on the floor. The blood ran from his broken nose and his bruised lips. For a moment, he was dazed and then stunned and lay with closed eyes, his face against the floor. In a few moments, he had recovered and then realized that his fall, by withdrawing his eyes, had broken the spell which held him. He felt that now, by keeping his gaze averted, he would be able to retreat. But the thought of the serpent within a few feet of his head, yet unseen, perhaps in the very act of springing upon him and throwing its coils around his throat, was too horrible. He lifted his head, stared again into those baleful eyes, and was again in bondage. What ensued was a fearful scene. The man, prone upon the floor, within a yard of his enemy, raised the upper part of his body upon his elbows, his head thrown back, his legs extended to their full length. His face was white between its gouts of blood. His eyes were strained open to their uttermost expansion. There was froth upon his lips. He dropped off in flakes. Strong convulsions ran through his body, making almost serpentine undulations. He bent himself at the waist, shifting his legs from side to side, and every movement left him a little nearer to the snake. He thrust his hands forward to brace himself back, yet constantly he advanced upon his elbows. Dr. Druring and his wife were at this moment in the library. Their conversation was interrupted by a mighty cry which rang through the silent house like the voice of a demon shouting in a tomb. Again, and yet again it sounded with terrible distinctness. They sprang to their feet, the man confused, the lady pale and speechless with fright. Almost before the echoes of the last cry had died away, the doctor was out of the room, springing up the staircase two steps at a time. In the corridor in front of Brayton's chamber, he met some servants who had come from the upper floor. Together, they rushed at the door without knocking. It was unfastened and gave way. Brayton lay upon his stomach on the floor, dead. His head and arms were partly concealed under the footrail of the bed. They pulled the body away, turning it upon the back. The face was daubed with blood and froth. The eyes were wide open, staring, a dreadful sight. Well, he died in a fit, said the scientist, bending his knee and placing his hand upon the heart. And while in that position, he happened to glance under the bed. Well, good Lord, how did this thing get in here? And he reached under the bed, pulled out the snake, and flung it, still coiled, to the center of the room, where it slid across the polished floor till stopped by the wall, where it lay without motion. It was a stuffed snake,
Its eyes were two shoe buttons.

0: You can turn up the lights now. 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
1: Now here is Nelson Olmsted to tell us about next week, Mr. Olmsted.
2: Well, Ben, two ghost stories. One is by Christopher Isherwood, about a man who, for reasons he doesn't understand, is able to get brief glimpses into the future. It's entitled, I Am Waiting. The second, Browdian Farm by A.M. Burridge, might best be described as an old-fashioned ghost story about a haunted house.
0: You have been listening to Sleep No More, an NBC Radio Network production directed by Kenneth McGregor. Mr. Olmsted's albums are recorded exclusively for Vanguard Records. Until next week, when Nelson Olmsted will again be here in person, this is Ben Grauer bidding you.

0: hope you're not hungry, dear Henry, dear Henry. I've just burnt the roast and I've ruined the spuds.
1: Well, that's a nice thing, isn't it? After I've been working...
0: Henry, I've got me secret supply.
1: You don't mean...
0: Polo mints.
1: Yum, yum.
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6: Good evening, friends. This is your host to welcome you through the creaking door into the inner sanctum. Come in, come in. Well, I had my musical bonnet on last night. Went looking for the lost chord, and I found it. Some joker was wearing it as a necklace. I had to cut him loose from a ceiling beam to get the chord. Oh, fun. Later on, we sang sentimental songs. Everyone was so touched in the head. One gay blade got so hysterical he fell on himself. Ran himself through. There he lay, dead, but no blood. The zombie. The party broke up when everybody broke down. Ah, yes. A little life of an evening can be deadly.
7: Tonight's Inner Sanctum Mystery, The Devil's Workshop, was written by John Robert and stars Mason Adams in the role of Tony with Joan Banks as Tina.
6: Tonight's story was specially devised to get you used to the coming winter chill. Just try to shrug it off, I dare you. Our hero is Tony Murillo, creator of the Devil's Workshop. A talented young man with a genius for evil.
8: The Devil's Workshop. I created it and I live in it. Living with me is every murderer who ever amounted to anything. Hatchet men, pathological killers, Bloody Mary, and the devil himself. We live in it, all of us, with one difference only. I'm flesh and blood, and they're wax. My hands made them. It's a good business. I can't keep up with the cash orders pouring in from wax museums all over the world. It's a good business, except that sometimes it gets in the way of your love life a little. Your girl wonders about you sometimes.
9: Tony, how did you ever fix on such a strange occupation?
8: Maybe because I'm strange myself. And maybe because it's my name is Murillo.
9: Murillo?
8: See that figure standing alongside the refrigeration room? The chubby little bald fellow with the face of an angel? He'd shot 9 men before a sheriff's posse got him. He was Cesar Murillo. My old man. Sometimes your girl Tina forgets the blood around her is make-believe and the lunatic faces of homicidal killers are only wax.
9: Tony!
8: Did Bloody Mary just swing at you with her axe?
9: No. No, not Mary. It was the devil. I could swear he moved just now. Tony, look.
8: What do you want me to see?
9: The devil grinning and moving his lips. Look, Tony, I'm not crazy.
8: No, you're not crazy. He's always grinning and moving his lips.
9: Always.
8: And moving around the room, always restless. Today's behind this killer, tomorrow that killer. A watching Hickman, the butcher. And always grinning and moving his lips like he was egging them on.
9: Hey. Do you know what you're saying?
8: Forget it. Things happen to you in my kind of workshop. You turn in for the night on an iron army cut and the shop comes alive. You're wax and they're flesh and blood. And all of them having a time of it for themselves. With the devil dividing his time the best he can among all of them. You wake up and there he is behind someone else for the day. Or you wake up and he's gone. The devil's nowhere in the workshop. As if he just upped and went on the town. Tina!
9: Yes, Tony?
8: What are you trying to pull?
9: Pull? I don't understand.
8: The devil, he's nowhere in the workshop.
9: Tony, what are you saying?
8: But you were here during the night and carried him off. Nobody else could have gotten in.
9: Why should I steal your devil?
8: I reported it to the police as a theft. To a Sergeant Tracy.
10: And somebody stole your devil, you say?
8: A wax devil.
10: Is there another kind? You were asleep when the door was locked?
8: Yes.
10: Any windows to the loft?
8: Two, leading to a fire escape, but they were bolted from the inside.
10: Well, if the door and windows were locked, how do you figure the robbery was worked?
8: I don't know.
10: Could he have walked out? The devil, I mean.
8: I don't know. I returned to the workshop by way of the docks. Just a door or two from the workshop, a man stopped me. A man in black. Black as if he was wearing the night around him. He wore a hood. Just his eyes showed like small batteries of light.
11: Make an outcry and I'll kill you.
8: You're going to rob me?
11: No. Commission you.
8: Commission me?
11: You Tony Murillo?
8: Yes.
11: Where's your workshop?
8: Two doors down.
11: I came to you because of your genius with your hands.
8: You want a figure?
11: No. Just a face. A face for me. You see, I have no face. I mean, no adequate one.
8: In the workshop, the eyes gleaming from holes in a hood turned on me.
11: Sit down while I unmask.
8: Sit down?
11: It may be a shock. I'm not pretty.
8: Every day I see things here not pretty to see.
11: Very well, then.
8: Look. Where's your face?
11: All that there is, you see.
8: You're just a skull, like death.
11: I can breathe.
8: But through holes.
11: I can eat and talk.
8: But your mouth is just a slit, no lips, and no flesh, like your face was eaten away.
11: It was eaten away.
8: It was how?
11: You really want to know?
8: I can't stand it.
11: It was a bandit somewhere in desert country. The bandit had a sense of the grotesque. He didn't like my face, he said.
8: You want a face for me?
11: Yes.
8: But a wax face, what good would...
11: You're not... You're only to comply, not to judge. You will rebuild my face. You will model a nose, lips, and a chin.
8: But out of wax, it's crazy. Better a surgeon. Surgery's done miracles.
11: I want a wax face. Tempered as firmly and durably as those dummies. But handsomer. I want to be handsome. In fact, as handsome as you.
8: As me?
11: Yes. Make my face in your likeness. Well, why do you keep staring?
8: You. You could be the wax devil.
11: You have a lively imagination.
8: Have I?
11: And a perverse habit of staring. Now what's running through your imagination?
8: What I just said. You could be the wax devil.
11: I could be wax.
8: The wax devil disappeared this morning.
11: All right, touch me and satisfy yourself. And let's get this over with so you can work on my face. Feel my hand.
12: It's flesh.
11: And blood, too, believe me. Or would you prefer experimenting with a pin?
12: No.
11: You still think I'm your missing devil?
12: You couldn't be. But...
8: I got to work. I posed myself in the wall mirror and rebuilt his face in wax. A fine straight nose and a strong chin like mine. I mixed colors into the wax to get a reddish glow to the cheeks. I made the face durable as much as my skill could. And when it was modeled into the warm mass, I kept him in the refrigerator room as long as I dared. You, now, have a face.
11: Let me see it. Where's your mirror?
8: Over there.
11: Ah. A good job, Tony. I can breathe. And I can talk. You planned your work intelligently. Look at me. I could be you in wax.
8: Yes, you could be me.
11: How long can the face last?
8: Indefinitely, if you keep the cold temperatures.
11: Then I'll live here with you.
8: Live here?
11: I must. Where better than here? I'll have your hands at my disposal. And your refrigerator room. Besides, I want to show my gratitude by rewarding you.
8: Rewarding me? How?
11: By making you rich. Enormously rich. Money, jewels, treasure.
8: Where's all that coming from?
11: From everywhere in the world. From banks and from merchants and from misers. I forgot to tell you. Not only do I not have an actual face, I haven't the conscience either.
8: He was going to steal for me, he said. But he began by stealing from me. Tina. I'd had a date with her, but she hadn't shown up. I'd waited half the night, but she never came. The next day, when she dropped into the workshop, I lammed into her. What changed your mind?
9: Changed my mind?
8: We had a date last night. I waited for you. You didn't show up.
9: I didn't show... Oh, Tony, you're insane. We kept our date.
8: We what?
9: We kept our date. And we had fun for the first time in weeks. We had fun. I even fell in love with you. All over again.
8: What did we do?
9: You don't remember? Tony, what's the matter with you?
8: Never mind. What did we do?
9: Well, there was an open-air movie and a drive into the country. We sang and joked and parked in Lover's Lane. Tony, what is it? What's come over you?
8: You were out last night, all right, Tina, but not with me. You were out joyriding with the devil.
13: After that first date, the devil and Tina kept palling together night after night. Dates every night. And Tina smiling like she just discovered herself, like she was having the time of her life. Even when Tina found out he was a ringer for me, she preferred him. I couldn't talk her out of it. I couldn't beat her out of it.
9: Tony!
8: I'll knock some sense into you if I have to kill you. Quit dating that freak!
9: You've no right to order
8: he's
9: me.
8: He's a devil!
9: Only in your crazy head. He's warm and real and... even tender.
8: His face is a dollar's worth of wax. Light a match to it, it'll melt away.
9: He told me how that happened. The terrible way he was mutilated. I cried, Tony. I wasn't repelled. I just cried for him.
8: You went for a gag. He invented that horror story about his face.
9: And if he did invent it.
8: He did invent it. It doesn't make any difference to you.
9: Nothing makes any difference to me.
8: Not even if he's the devil.
9: Not even then. All these days you've been telling me he's the devil. A thing with a false face and no conscience. And while you've been telling me all that, do you know what I keep thinking, Tony? What I keep whispering to myself?
8: What do you keep thinking?
9: How exciting. How exciting to be in league and in love with the devil. Are you surprised, Tony?
13: Now, Rocket, her laugh as if she was having a fit. Moving away from me, deeper into the workshop, losing herself in a crowd of wax figures, hatchetmen, and crazy killers. I followed her with my eyes as far as I could. And suddenly, I saw her as someone else.
14: She wasn't Tina any longer, but Mary. Bloody Mary. Tina! Tina, come back! Tina, don't go!
13: She was down the stairs, gone, running from me. I went back into the workshop. I had to get hold of myself. I was seeing things.
11: You seem a little unsettled, Tony.
14: You?
11: Yes, me. You handled Tina very clumsily.
14: What were you spying?
11: I couldn't help overhearing you. I was there in your refrigerator room.
14: You've got Tina in a crazy spell.
11: She adores me, and quite naturally.
14: What do you mean, quite naturally?
11: It's not just the tortured resemblance you and I now bear to each other that draws Tina to me. It's far more than that. I'm more her kind.
14: I don't understand you.
11: She told you she found me exciting. Couldn't you guess why?
14: It was just talk to drive me crazy. To get even for the pushing around I give her.
11: No, it was more than that. You see, you and I are superficially the same. And quite matched mentally. Neither of us can lay too much claim to sanity. But you have one attribute that I don't possess. And it's the lack of that attribute in me that attracts Tina.
14: What haven't you got that attracts Tina?
11: A conscience. You think I'm joking?
13: I don't think you know Tina.
11: On the contrary, you don't know her. You see her as simple and lovely and good. In fact, you want her like that. Consequently, you repress her, where I free her.
14: Now I know you're the devil, scheming to remake Tina in your image.
11: Am I? Did you see her before? Did you see the curious transfiguration she underwent when she dared free herself and laugh? Really laugh?
14: Yes. She seemed to change right under my eyes.
11: She seemed to change into what?
14: An older face, wild and crazy and gloating. Like...
11: like?
14: Bloody Mary waving her axe. Bloody Mary back there with the wax figures. Like Bloody Mary.
13: That night I crept along after them, the devil and Tina, as an observer, along the harbor front where ghosts of ships float into blackness, to a small park in the fancy East End, where tired men sit on benches and dream into the river. I watched them work as a team, Tina and the devil, smoothly, every move coordinated as if they were both powered by one instinct. The sitter got up to go, and then he screamed suddenly and struggled.
14: No!
13: The devil had his arms in a vice as Tina swung the axe.
14: No! I'd been wrong about Tina. The devil was right. Her face looking down on a victim was the face of a maddened killer. The face of Bloody Mary. The devil had promised to reward me by making me rich. He hadn't forgotten.
11: For you, Tony. A small down payment on my gratitude for this face. A man's wedding band. It's not much, but the wretch had little worth stealing. Only a watch, a few paltry dollars, and this ring. The money goes to Tina. I will keep the watch.
14: I don't want the ring.
11: But you must take it. It brings the three of us closer and ensures two of us against notions you may entertain about the police. It also suggests another way that you will eventually become a problem to me.
14: How will I become a problem?
11: You took the wedding band reluctantly just now, but soon you'll become bolder, greedier. Soon you'll want more. Soon you'll demand Tina, too. You'll try to recapture her from me.
14: I want no part of Tina.
11: I do. Tina.
9: Yes?
11: I never want to lose you to Tony.
9: I don't think you ever will.
11: Will you marry me then, right away?
14: Tina, no. Whatever you've done, but not that, you can't marry the devil.
9: But I can, Tony, I can. And I will.
14: Tina did, and I watched.
10: And do you, Tina, take this man to be your lawfully wedded husband?
9: I do.
10: Please place the ring on her finger.
11: Ring? I forgot about the ring. Tony.
13: Yes?
11: The wedding band you acquired earlier, may I borrow it for the bride?
13: Yes, I have it here in my pocket. It was a beautiful ceremony. You don't think so, Tony?
12: It was a nightmare.
13: You're bad company for honeymooners. Drop us in the nearest motor court and then be on your way.
12: Be on my way?
13: Yes. We'll manage without you. Nicely.
8: I dropped him at a motor court. But I didn't go on my way much. I pulled the car to a side, shut the lights, and I tried to think. I tried to corner my brain and force one idea through it. One idea. The devil could have Tina, but he couldn't wear my face. I thought about that and the idea grew. His power over me was my face. I was mixed up about everything, crazy as all get out, but this one idea was the clearest thing I understood. The devil couldn't wear my face any longer. Not if I wanted to hold on to the only thing I had, a conscience. I crept into their cabin very noiselessly. Tina had dropped off in a chair. He was on a bed, breathing heavily. I lit a torch I'd made of paper and twigs. With my knee in the pit of his stomach and one hand like a steel vice on his throat, I held the blazing torch to his face. He awakened but lay helpless, making whimpering sounds. I watched first his chin melt and then his cheeks, and then little hot rivers of wax run down him, on him, and on me. Tina!
9: Tony! Stop! Stop!
8: Look, Tina, look behind his face.
9: Stop.
8: Look at your bridegroom.
9: Stop it.
8: Let go of me!
9: You'll burn too! You'll burn too, Tony!
8: Tina, quiet! Tina, let go! Stop. Ready when we burn to a crisp!
12: I escaped. I rolled in the dirt outside to stop the flames on my clothes. Tina didn't escape. When she saw the flames were too much, that it was too late to save him, she flung herself across him on his funeral pyre. The last thing in my ears as the cabin began to fall was her scream.
8: I'm back in the devil's workshop now, winding everything up, making plans to junk everything here for keeps. Sergeant Tracy is here with me, trying to make sense out of what he checked of my story.
10: I had a whole group of specialists go through the rubble of that cabin that burned to the ground.
12: I started the fire. I destroyed his face and Tina Ford with me.
10: Yeah, no, he told us that already. There weren't two corpses in the rubble, Tony. Just a lot of wax. Wax over everything.
12: The devil?
10: Was undoubtedly that wax figure you reported missing.
12: But Tina?
10: We're checking over your workshop just now. I find another figure in your inventory missing.
12: Another figure?
10: Bloody Mary.
12: Bloody Mary is missing.
10: See for yourself. I didn't know exactly what you did the other night in acting out your hallucination, but there's no doubt in my mind that the two people who were burned in that fire was a wax devil and a Bloody Mary. A man was axed to death and robbed in the park on the East End, you said. That murder never took place, Tony.
12: I'm as crazy as that.
10: Let's just say you took that weird business you're in a little seriously. Yeah, that just about explains everything, more or less. Or does it?
12: Or does it?
10: There's one big question mark we're trying to slough off at the department, because if we don't, we'll all start looking under our beds tonight.
12: One big question, Sergeant.
10: We went through the rubble of that cabin with a fine comb. All we found, as I said, was wax and this.
12: This?
10: A wedding band. A man's wedding band.

I hear there's a sign outside a certain workshop that reads, "For sale, owner gone off permanently." You can buy in cheap, anybody. A small down payment, a wax dollar, say, with your mind as security for the balance of your sanity. So the blazing lover's triangle finally boiled down to just Tony. Imagine all that wax and no candle wick. 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
10: Choo-choo Charlie was his name, we hear.
9: He had an engine and he sure had fun. 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
11: Charlie says, love my good and plenty. 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
1: You ever know a medium? I mean, the producer's ghosts and spirit voyages does table rapping and stuff. Yeah, I was married to one. Sure, it's phony. Most of them are phonies. Some of them ain't. Some of them are legit, I hear. You got a minute? Let me tell you, huh? Me? No, I'm not going anyplace. For a while. Time, I got lots of. You go for this stuff? You don't, huh? Don't believe in it? Yeah, that's what they all say. Never had your fortune told, huh? Never had your hand read, the palmistry, I mean, at a carnival, amusement park, anything like that? I thought so. Sure, everybody's made one pass at least at supernatural stuff, occult. Sure, even when you read the fortune on the card that comes out of the penny weighing machine, you're on the edges of it. Human nature, that's all. Human nature. And it pays off right well when you're in the business. I know. Listen, it's good money, the psychic business, but stay out of it. It's not all phony. Yeah, if Georgie was here. But Georgie ain't. Georgie. My wife, the medium. We had this old house in Chicago out on the west side, Georgie and me and Uncle Lard. I never knew a good deal about Uncle Lard, except he was born in 1845, which would make him 97 years old. He was my father's great-uncle. He was a kind of recluse when I was a kid. Tall, skinny old Swede, lived all alone in a little brown-painted house on Margaret Street. Never went out without a shawl around his head. But he always kind of liked me, even when I was a little bitty kid. Had my first drink at Uncle Lars' house, Swedish punch. Man. And drug at Christmas time, hot and full of raisins and nuts and spices. Quite a thing, drug, especially for a 10-year-old brat. Well, George and I had quite a discussion about Uncle Lars when he got the letter saying he was coming to live with us.
2: Well, you're going to have to look after him, Jen. I'm not picking up after you, let alone an old man that probably hasn't got all his buttons.
1: Oh, he's got good sense. He's only 97. He comes from Dalarna, where they live to be a million years old and dry up and blow away.
2: You got any money?
1: Yeah, must have.
2: Couldn't he go to an old folks' home or something?
1: And leave the dough to the old folks, you crazy?
2: Wonder how much he's got. Oh, darn it, I'm sorry. That was a terrible thing to say. Poor old guy all alone.
1: Sure. He was nice to me when I was a kid. And he won't cost much to keep.
2: He says he'll pay us to.
1: Oh? Just like him. Ah, you like him, Georgie.
2: Ever been married or anything?
1: Well, there's a kind of mystery, you know.
2: No?
1: There was a cousin Flora. I don't know who she was, but there was some kind of story about this cousin Flora back in Sweden. She came over to this country. They were going to be married, but she died in the Chicago fire in 1871.
2: And he kept house all by himself all those years.
1: Yeah, I suppose.
2: Maybe he's forgotten her, though. Long time ago, I guess.
1: No, he hasn't forgotten her. I don't think he has. I remember when I was a kid, he used to have a big, carved Swedish chest.
2: An oak chest, I guess.
1: Yeah, I guess so. It was all full of old-fashioned clothes. I got into it one afternoon at his house while he was asleep. Funny clothes. I remember a purple velvet dress.
2: Was she pretty?
1: I don't know. Never saw any pictures of it.
2: Didn't you ever ask him about it?
1: Nobody ever mentioned it to him. I remember my dad said something about it once. The old man ordered him right out of the house. Poor old guy.
2: Well, we'll make his last years comfortable, Jen.
1: That's my baby. you're a good kid, Georgie.
3: Now in the ray of moonlight, as it moonlight falls between the tall trees, and I see a face. It is a little girl, a golden-haired little girl, and the gown is shining silver. Her arms are outstretched. She is seeking someone. She stops. She wants to tell me her name. Her name. Wait! She says her name is Rosalind.
1: Rosalind, for God's sake, Georgie.
2: Oh, that's right. I forget it all the time, darn it. Rosalind. Rosalind. Rosalind.
1: Okay, don't forget it. If old lady watches here, you're calling her darling baby out of her name, it'll screw up everything. And she's worth go, Kitty.
2: I know. I'll remember. Where's Uncle Lars?
1: In the hammock out in the backyard.
2: Oh, he likes me very much, Jim.
1: You're crazy. He thinks you're swell.
2: Uh-uh.
1: Well, he don't talk much to anybody, not even me.
2: That's like he's scared of me.
1: What are you talking about?
2: I'm not kidding. You ever see anybody put their hand like this?
1: No.
2: I have. Tell you what it is.
1: Well?
2: That's what people in the old country call horns of the devil. Carne di diablo, old man Garbaccio used to say down on Taylor Street when I was a kid.
1: So what?
2: Well, you see, you hold two middle fingers with your thumb, stick your first finger and your little finger out like horns, see? And you point at people.
1: Well, what for?
2: To charm against the evil eye.
1: What are you talking about?
2: That's Uncle Oz when he's with me. He holds his hand like that all the time.
1: You think you got the evil eye?
2: He sure does, honey. Funny part of it is, baby, maybe I have.
1: You're screwy.
2: You know, fooling around with all this psychic stuff like I have, every once in a while you begin to wonder about things.
1: Like what?
2: I don't know, James. I mean, things.
1: Well, like what things, sweetie?
2: James, listen. When he makes the Carne di Diablo at me, I get the most awful pains around my heart.
1: My darling. Honey, you stop. You stop that, you hear? You're letting this stuff get to you. You can't do that. You're just being silly.
2: Yeah, I know. I know, Jen. He's silly, all right. But, you know, if you fool around with this stuff, you begin to wonder if maybe you really are psychic.
1: You said that. You're nuts.
2: I know, but... Oh,
1: Jen. Georgie, what's the matter?
4: My... What's the matter, Jen? Is your wife sick all of a sudden?
1: And I looked up, startled, as the old man spoke from the doorway. Uncle Oz stepped forward, his hand outstretched to help me support Georgie. The fingers of his right hand were still clenched into the horns of the devil, into the charm against the evil eye. And then he opened his hand, and Georgie straightened up in my arms and drew a long breath and smiled at me. But I looked into her face, and there wasn't any smile in her eyes.
2: I'm all right. I'm all right, Jim. Tell Uncle Oz I'm all right.
1: And I looked deep into her unsmiling eyes, and I felt my own right hand twitch, and I looked down at it. My forefinger and little finger had formed the shape of a charm against the evil eye. I lay awake a long time that night. Georgie, as long as we've been married, has always insisted on sleeping with a light on in the room. And, well, after all these years, I've gotten used to it, too. But she had a most disconcerting, is that the word? A disconcerting way of sleeping. A way that used to bother me at first when I woke up in the night and turned my head to hers on the pillow beside me. Well, she slept with her eyes open. No, don't be silly. Not wide open, but not quite closed. Georgie was a very good-looking woman, mind you, but asleep, with her eyelids not quite meeting and just a little of the pupil showing, she seemed to be staring. Well, I don't want to tell you what it looks like if you've never seen it. Oh, yes, she'd be sound asleep, sure. We used to laugh about it, so I got used to it. She said lots of people sleep that way. I don't know. I got so it didn't bother me anymore, like I said, but... Well, this time, I'd shut my eyes, and I'd have to open them again. And there'd be that glitter between her eyelids and the light of the lamp, like... Well, I don't know why I did it. It sounds foolish, but... Well, I made the Carne di Diablo at her. And we stopped breathing. And I thought I'd never get my fingers apart. They were cramped, stiff, unwilling. But in a couple of seconds, I guess, I managed to pry them apart. And Georgie started breathing again, and she smiled and turned her face away from me.

0: woman in an old-fashioned purple velvet dress, a woman who laughed in strange ways, and I could never see her face. Only the purple velvet dress. And then the morning came, and it seemed all confused in my mind, and Georgie was cheerful and happy in the kitchen as we ate breakfast together, and I guess I held her hand thinking, this is a lot of nonsense, a lot of bad dreams, a lot of nightmares, everything's all right, of course. And it was really quite pleasant, just the two of us. And it was that way for a week, maybe. We did a seance for Mrs. Watsis, and Georgie remembered to call a little girl Rosalind, and old Mrs., I forget her name, cried in the dark, asked questions about how Rosalind was doing in the great beyond, and Georgie made her happy with her answers, and we made $75 out of that. She bought a new hat that was just a hat brim with flowers on it, not at all the kind of hat you'd expect a spirit medium to wear. So it went on, as I said. We hardly ever saw Uncle Lars. He used to get up and make his own coffee first thing in the morning, long before we woke up. Then he'd go sit in the backyard, smoke cigars, and rest. So this one morning, we're sitting there, looking at the papers and being quietly happy. When Georgie got up to pour another cup of coffee, she stopped at the back door and looked out.
1: Dad, where's Uncle Lars?
0: In the hammock, isn't he?
1: I don't see him.
0: He's probably putting around with the flowers.
1: No, not in the garden. I don't see him. Uncle Lars!
0: Well, heck, maybe he's still asleep.
1: He's always up so early.
0: Well, let him sleep. He's an old man.
1: I better see. I don't know. You know, he might... Something might be... I'm
0: going to
1: see if he's...
0: Yeah, he's asleep. Don't wake him.
1: Jim?
0: You all right?
1: Jim, come here.
0: Well, what's the matter?
1: Come here, quick.
0: Well, what's the matter?
1: Something's the matter with him.
0: Uncle Lars. He's had a stroke. That's what it is.
1: He was all right, Jim, when I came in the room. He was breathing just like a baby. And then when I came over and looked at him, he was just kind of gasped. And that awful look came on his face. And... Jim, what's the matter with you?
0: You looked at him. All right, he was 97 years old. He was entitled to a stroke. How do I know she did it? How do I know anything? How do I know when I pointed my finger at her that night, she stopped breathing? All I can do is tell you what happened. No, he wasn't dead. We took him to the hospital, and he was there a long time. The doctors told me it was perfectly natural. A stroke. He'd be all right for a while, they said. Then he'd have another, and that'd be that. So I said to myself, sure, it's natural. There's nothing magic or nothing, evil about this thing. Georgie couldn't be to blame. And even if she was, which I said to myself is silly, she couldn't help it. She didn't mean anything. She liked the old man. All right. You remember that woman in the purple dress I dreamed about, the purple velvet dress? The one in Flora's hope chest? Mm-hmm. Georgie, I said one day. Georgie, the funniest thing... I've been dreaming about that purple velvet dress I told you about. You remember?
1: In the chest?
0: Yeah.
1: But there's a lot of stuff in there.
0: Yeah, it's heavy, all right.
1: Funny about him and that girl that died.
0: Yeah.
1: He must have been awful in love with her.
0: Yeah.
1: Dreams are funny, Jim.
0: How do you mean?
1: Well, no, they mean different things. I wonder. Maybe you dreaming about her?
0: I didn't say I dreamed about her. I said the dress.
1: Well, maybe that's a symbol. Maybe that means... Maybe he's going to die. Maybe she's telling us that. Maybe there's something in the chest we ought to know
0: That's
1: about.
0: That's not monkey with the chest.
1: He might be trying to tell us something.
0: Oh, stop, Georgie.
1: No, Jim, I don't know. Well, there's a lot of things we don't understand.
0: And then I got mad and I said, oh, for Pete's sake, let's get out of this stupid business. It's making us all nutty. Georgie said it wasn't stupid, and so we got into a fight. I got up and put on my hat and walked out of the house. And when I came home that night... I walked into the bedroom, and there was a woman in a purple velvet dress lying on Georgie's bed. And when I saw it was Georgie, a wave of rage just swept over me like a hot flood, and I slapped her, and she woke up and flew at me. What was wrong with us? She hit me, and I think I tried to...

0: Joker. We yelled at each other like a pair of wildcats. She scratched my face. I yanked her hair down. She struck at me again, and then I don't know how I did it. Something seemed to be pulling at my hand. And Georgie screamed again and fell down on the floor. I looked at my hand where it hurt. My two fingers were outstretched in the shape of the devil's horn. And I picked her up and put her on the bed. I took the purple velvet dress off her. And as it slipped over her head, she opened her eyes and she smiled at me. And I just flopped down alongside the bed, put my arms around her, and cried like a baby. And then a few nights later, we brought Uncle Lars home from the hospital. I put him to bed. Georgie went out in the kitchen to make coffee. She knew Uncle Lars was nervous with her around. Georgie was a good kid, like I told you. So I sat on the edge of the bed and felt sorry for the old man.
1: Yes.
0: Yes, Uncle Lars. You feel all right?
1: The purple dress.
0: What?
1: The purple dress.
0: Well, what? What about it?
1: Your wife put it on.
0: Why?
1: I know. Laura told me.
0: Uncle Lars.
1: Must not put it on, Jens.
0: Well, I'm sorry, Uncle Lars. She didn't mean anything. You know that.
1: She has the evil eye. Your wife.
0: Oh, Uncle Lars, now let's not.
1: You know she has, don't you?
0: Well, I... No, I don't know it.
1: Jens. Beware of an evil woman.
0: But George, she's not.
1: I speak of Flora.
0: Why, I thought you... I mean you...
1: I am close to dying now, Saint. I tell you something.
0: Well?
1: Flora. I love Flora, Bunn.
0: Of course.
1: She died. In the fire.
0: I know.
1: I killed her, Jim.
0: Why? What did you...
1: I locked her in the house and I let the fire burn her.
0: Uncle Lars.
1: Be still. Flora was an evil woman. I loved her and she... Let us not speak of that. Let us not speak of how I found out. Let us say that there was another man, and she laughed at me and called me a dumb fool, and then there was the fire. I had bought her the new purple dress, and I came home and...
0: Uncle Lars, do you want to tell me all this?
1: I have told you. She hated me, Jenny. She has hated me. So long. And beware of an evil woman.
2: Jenny.
1: Oh. She called you. Take care.
2: Jenny, come here, dear.
0: I'll be right back, Uncle Lars.
1: Don't tell her.
0: Of course not. I'll be right back.
2: Jenny.
0: What do you want, Georgie?
2: Come here, please.
0: Shall I close the door?
1: Please.
0: Where are you, Georgie? Well, what have you got the light off for? Georgie, where are you?
2: It's still going.
0: Well, what are you doing?
2: It's still, I'm trying something.
0: Well, turn on the light. Well, listen, I... What are you...
2: I'm doing something for Uncle Lars. He's afraid of me and he doesn't like me and I want to...
0: What are you up to?
2: I'm going to bring Flora back to him.
0: Georgie.
2: Be still. I found out I can do it. I told her there were things we didn't understand. I tried it and it's easy. Poor old man. I'm going to let him see the girl he was in love with.
0: Stop, Georgie.
2: I can't stop now. Be still, Jim.
0: Georgie, you don't know what you're doing. Stop. Stop.
3: Flora. Flora.
0: Stop it.
3: Flora. Flora.
0: Georgie, I tell you, she... That something choked off my voice. I tried, but I couldn't say another word. Over in the corner, I could see a little pale, purplish light. I could hear Georgie moaning. And I couldn't move hand or foot. It was like something holding me by the arms. I heard Uncle Lars call to me.
1: Then, what are you doing?
0: And Uncle Lars' door opened slowly.
1: Lars,
2: I did
1: come back. Lars!
0: And I felt something release my arms then, and I reached for the light switch, and suddenly the room was bright again. Georgie was huddled in a chair across the room, her eyelids nearly closed, and the bare light glittered between them, and she was breathing heavily. But at the open door beside me, there stood a tall woman in a purple velvet dress, and I heard her laugh, and she turned to look at me, and she had no face. She raised her arm toward me. I felt my own right arm lifting and my fingers squirming into the shape of the Corne di Diablo, into the charm against my wife, who had only tried to be charitable to an old man and who had brought his death upon him. And so I brought my wife's death upon her, too, in that old house. But Georgie struggled to her feet, took two steps toward my outstretched fingers and said, "Thanks, darling." Very clearly. And fell. And I felt something soft clinging against me. I dropped my eyes and there was a purple dress slowly sinking empty to the floor at my feet. And there was the sound of soft, distant laughter in my ears. And so, I'm here. And tonight they'll take me out. And I won't be coming back. How could I explain two dead people with a mark of horrible, violent death on their faces? Alone in an old house with a man who was sitting on the floor, gibbering, carefully, oh, so carefully ripping an old-fashioned purple velvet dress into shreds.

0: Your Quiet Please story tonight was called As Long as I Live. It was written and directed by Willis Cooper. The man who spoke to you was Ernest Chappell. And Alice Reinhardt played Georgie, Uncle Lars was Bruno Witt, and Lotta Savitsky was Flora. As usual, music for Quiet Please is played by Albert Berman. Now, about next week, here is Willis Cooper.
1: All the characters in tonight's story were, as usual, figments of my own imagination and have no relation to anybody living, dead, or undead. Next week, our story will be The Man Who Stole a Planet.
0: And so, until next week at the same time, I am quietly yours, Ernest Chappell. Quiet Please comes to you from New York and a certain Canada through the facilities of the Canadian Broadcasting Corporation. 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
1: This is The Mysterious Traveler inviting you to join me on another journey into the realm of the strange and the terrifying. I hope you will enjoy the trip, and it will thrill you a little and chill you a little. So settle back, get a good grip on your nerves, and be comfortable, if you can, as we join forces with a man who had unique powers which enabled him to accomplish tremendous good or tremendous evil. I call his story The Man Who Knew Everything. My story begins in a small, very expensive nightclub, the Crystal Club. The room is crowded with men and women in evening dress, there to see and hear the star attraction, Randor the Mystic, mind reader extraordinary. In a small office with the door locked, Nick Thompson, owner of the club, and his press agent, Jerry Fenton, are in conference.
2: I don't like it, Jerry. I tell you, I don't like it. The grand jury is all set to bring in an indictment against me. The heat's on, and my contacts with City Hall are no good anymore.
3: Well, it seems to me, Nick, about 5 years ago, there was another grand jury camping on your trail. But all of a sudden, they lost interest, right?
2: Yes, that's right.
3: I sort of heard rumors that those grand jurors got a few anonymous phone calls suggesting what might happen if Nick Thompson was indicted.
2: They did. That's when they lost interest. But it won't work now, Jerry.
3: You're not turning soft, I hope.
2: Could I handle the gambling monopoly in this town if I was soft? You know me better than that.
3: Just the same if I were in your shoes.
2: Yeah, if you were in my shoes, what would you do, smart guy?
3: I'd make a few changes, Nick. I'd consolidate a couple of, should we call them business rivals?
2: You mean you'd try to take over Nobby Williams' rackets? Maybe Fat Boy Latimer's? Is that what you mean?
3: That's just what I mean. I've been wondering for 2 years why you let him alone.
2: You sap. Times have changed. This investigation proves it. Kipova started it. Now every local prosecutor is starting a cleanup campaign of his own.
3: So?
2: Public attitude is different, too. I started putting the heat on Williams and Latimer now, this town would blow up right in all our faces.
3: You're wrong, Nick. Get strong enough and nobody can touch you, not even the public. Listen, if you controlled Rocky's mob and the Fat Boys organization, you'd be so powerful the governor himself wouldn't dare interfere with you.
2: Big talk for a pencil pusher. I asked you what's the dope down at headquarters, not for advice on how to run my business.
3: And I told you. Down at headquarters, they're waiting to see which way the wind's blowing. If you can blow it your way hard enough, they'll coast along with you. But if you sit around chewing your nails until the grand jury finds a true bill against you, all of a sudden you won't have any friends.
2: Talk, talk, talk. Give me a concrete suggestion. That's what I want.
3: Must be some way to get at those grand jurors. Everybody has something in his life that he doesn't want known.
2: Those jurors are a hand-picked blue ribbon bunch. To pick up anything against them, you'd have to read their minds.
3: Read their minds? Very interesting idea, Nick. Maybe Randor the Mystic could do it. If you put it to him, right?
2: That Oriental faker. He's got a good act, but it's just an act.
3: Oh, you're wrong. I tried him out last night. He read my mind, Nick. Told me exactly what I was thinking, including a few thoughts that strictly weren't for publication.
2: Sucker. It's just a trick.
3: Okay, if you want to believe that. Well, if you're through weeping on my shoulder about the grand jury, let's step out and watch Randor put on his act.
2: No need to. I can switch on my loudspeaker in here and hear everything going on outside.
3: Very convenient.
2: Comes in handy.
4: And so...
2: Yeah, there he is.
4: Gentlemen, I shall demonstrate the mystic powers which I bring from the sacred Orient. I shall not ask you to write questions on a piece of paper. Just think, then. That is all. Think them, and I shall answer them.
2: What hui? But they eat it up.
3: I tell you, it's not hui.
4: I perceive a thought. A certain gentleman is wondering if his wife knows where he was last night. No, sir, she does not. But please, such trivial thoughts, I must not waste my powers on them. Ah, here is something else. It's just a test, but it may convince you. Lady in the red dress wishes me to tell her what her automobile license number was in 1945. It was YX4590. Am I correct? She is not.
3: Yeah, I'd explain that, except by mind reading.
2: Ah, she's a stupid boss. Let's shut it off.
3: The lady in the red dress happens to be a friend of mine. I asked her to try out Randor with that question. She's no stooge.
2: Listen, if he's not a fake, why doesn't he use his mind reading to make some real dough? Could clean up the races and the stock market.
3: Oh, the Swami's a dope. He says his power mustn't be used for personal gain. He sends all his earnings to the famine sufferers in India.
2: Oh, hooey. Ah, forget Randor. What are we going to do about the grand jury?
3: Well, I'll think of something. Oh, by the way, where's Randor live?
2: 311 West Street. Why?
3: Just curious. Then I'll drift along, Nick. Meanwhile, I'll work on your problem.
1: From the nightclub, Jerry Fenton went directly to 311 West Street. There, he located Randor the Mystic's small apartment and let himself in with a picklock. Once inside, he turned on a light and began searching the place. A thick manuscript in a desk drawer attracted his attention, and he settled himself to read it. But he was still reading an hour later when, unexpectedly, the door opened.
4: Who's here? Who's in my lodging?
3: Hello, Randor. Home early, aren't you?
4: Friends, the press agent. For what purpose have you broken into my room?
3: Well, I've been meaning to have a little talk with you. I thought I'd drop in early and wait.
4: You are lying. You have my manuscript in your hands. The fruit of my life's experience.
3: Yes. Interesting reading. Saves me a lot of trouble.
4: Give it to me and go.
3: I don't think so, Randor. You see, in chapter 5 here, you've outlined exactly how you manage your mind-reading trick. Very interesting. Now I savvy those cough drops you're always chewing. They're doped with a drug which sharpens your mind so that you can really catch what someone else is thinking.
4: That is true. It is a secret known only to qualified practitioners of the art of yogi. It is not for the multitude.
3: One person's no multitude. Meaning myself.
4: No. You must not tamper with such powers. Your knowledge is not great enough.
3: It's great enough to get me the right stuff from a drugstore to make a mind reader out of me, too. That's all I need, Randor.
4: No, I read your thoughts. They are evil. You wish power, wealth for yourself. You intend to use criminal methods to get them.
3: So what? Do you know a better way?
4: I cannot permit it.
3: You can't stop it, old man. I've got the secret now. That's all there is to it.
4: You must forget it or else you must die.
3: Hey, you're going to kill me with that little knife? You're making me laugh, Randor. Now, take
4: no.
3: it.
4: No.
3: There. But I won't use it on you. I have a better idea. This pillow. I hold it over your face for a couple of minutes. Well, tomorrow the cops will think your ticker just gave out.
4: No, you dare not. This power you have stolen, it will turn on you. Men's thoughts are not to be trusted. You will discover
3: it. Randor!
4: Engine, you master!
3: Sorry, Randor. Nothing stopping me now. I'm on my way to the top.

0: Jerry.
1: Oh, hello, Rocky. Nick in his office.
0: Yeah. He wants to see you.
1: He's been wondering where you've been the last week.
0: Yeah, I've been busy.
1: He's kind of sore.
0: Yeah, it's too bad. I'll go in and cheer him up.
2: Hello, Nick.
3: Bandon. Where the devil have you been?
0: Last place you'd look for me. Been down to the courthouse.
3: Courthouse?
0: Listening to the grand jury hearings.
3: I want you where I could get a hold of you. Randall the Mystic conked out last week. Heart attack in his apartment.
0: Yeah, so I read in the paper.
3: I had to get another attraction fast. And I needed you to work up the publicity.
0: But I've been working on a more important problem. A grand jury's decided to indict you.
3: How do you know that? I mean, are you positive?
0: Yes, I'm positive. That's the problem I've been working on.
3: What do you mean?
0: I can fix that grand jury if I want to.
3: You can? How?
0: That's my secret. Now, the question is, what's it worth to you?
3: $5,000 cash on the line.
0: $5,000. Is that all 10 years in prison is worth to you?
3: Look, Jerry. You're working for me, understand? If you can fix the grand jury for me, I'm willing to give you a bonus. But you can't hold me up.
0: I want an equal partnership in all your operations. This club, your gambling concessions, everything.
3: A half interest? You must be nuts.
0: Well, if you go to jail, you lose everything. Well, is it a deal?
3: You're getting some big ideas, Jerry.
0: You don't know how big. Confidentially, Nick, I expect to be governor of this state someday.
3: Governor? You?
0: And I may go beyond that. But right now the question is, am I in for a half interest or not?
3: Okay. Deliver the goods and it's a deal.
0: All right, I'll start right now. I have here the names and phone numbers of 3 members of the grand jury. I'm going to phone them. You can listen in on the extension. The first one I'm going to call is Jones, the foreman. Come on, listen in, Nick, but don't say anything.
3: Okay.
0: Hello, is this Mr. Jones? Well, this is a friend calling, Mr. Jones. I have some advice for you. Tomorrow, when the grand jury meets, you're going to prevent it from indicting a certain Nick Thompson. No, I'm not crazy. I'm just telling you, if you know what's good for you, you'll see no indictment is voted. Now, listen, Jones, let's get down to cases. You're a respectable citizen, but like a lot of other citizens, you've got woman trouble. Yeah. There's a little brunette in Boston you sort of drop in on every once in a while. Hey, well, shall I give you her address? 91753 Boylston Street. Yeah. You'd like your wife to know about her? In the newspapers? Well, I thought not. Okay, see that Nick Thompson doesn't get indicted, that's all.
3: Sounded scared. You had the goods on him, Jerry.
0: Sure, I had the goods on him. And that's a little secret he thought no other living soul knew about.
3: How did you find out?
0: Never mind that. Well, I got to call a couple of more jurors who also have their little secrets. And then we can talk, Nick. That's my final word, Wentworth. You help quash that indictment, or I spill what I know. Now, goodbye. Well, Nick, you feel better now?
3: Gotta hand it to you, Jerry. You got those 3 citizens buffaloed. Now, spill it. How'd you find out?
0: I hung around the courtroom, reading their minds.
3: Reading their minds? What kind of guff is that?
0: No, it's the truth. How else could I know?
3: I don't know, but if you expect me to believe that mind-reading, Huey...
0: Look, Nick, before Randor died, he passed on his little secret to me.
3: Randor? Told you how to read minds?
0: Well, there's nothing to it except concentration. Of course, you have to be close to whoever you're working on, but that's all.
3: I don't believe it.
0: How else would I know that you're still wanted for murder in California?
3: I'm what?
0: Pasadena, 1938. Shall I give you the details?
3: Now, wait a minute. This isn't a gag anymore.
0: It never was a gag. You see, Nick, you and I are going to get along fine because I have the goods on you. Just sitting here, I've been picking up your most secret thoughts.
3: That case. You should have known about this gun. But you didn't.
0: Yes, I did, but you can't kill me.
3: You're not human. A bullet won't stop you like it will somebody else.
0: Sure it will, but that gun is busted. Been busted for weeks. You've just neglected to have it fixed.
3: Well, I'll be...
4: And it's busted.
5: Rocky! Rocky, broken!
6: Yeah, Nick?
3: Come in. Close the door.
6: Sure, Nick.
0: What's up?
3: Stanton here. He's gotten a few big ideas. Too big. We're going to have to cut him down to size.
6: You mean blast him?
3: You know, it's too much. And his mouth is too big. Let him have it, Rocky. Right now.
6: Well, gee, Jerry, you heard what Nick said?
0: Yeah, I heard him. I guess we aren't friends anymore. So you'd better do as he says. Go ahead, shoot.
6: If that's how it's going to be...
3: Wait a minute. You're pointing that gun at me. Rocky,
6: are you... Sorry, Nick. Me and Jerry had a talk earlier. I'm working for him now.
0: You. Good work, Rocky. A partnership idea would never have worked out anyhow. All right, now, after you've gotten rid of Nick, just start spreading the word to the boys that I'm running things now.

0: Hello, Jerry.
1: Oh, Rocky. Sit you down.
0: Thanks. I want to talk to you, Jerry.
1: Well, I'm rather busy, Rocky, unless it's something important.
0: It's pretty important. See, the boys are getting restless. They're waiting for you to deliver.
1: Waiting for me to deliver what?
0: And you know you said you were going to expand, take over Nobby Williams' territory, and Fat Boy Latimer's?
1: Well, I'm already doing it, Rocky. I started a week ago.
0: Yeah, but how? You had a conference with Nobby and the Fat Boy, told him everything would stay just like it was.
1: Well, that's what I told him, Rocky. It doesn't have to be true.
0: I don't follow you.
1: Now, look. At that conference, I learned certain things.
0: Yeah.
1: Now, never mind how, but I learned. I learned about two murders for which Nobby Williams can get the chair. I discovered enough about Fat Boy Latimer's income tax cheating to get him 10 years at Leavenworth.
0: You did. But I was there. I didn't hear you.
1: Never mind what you did or didn't hear. I got the information. I gave it to the authorities days ago. And as soon as they pin it down, Nobby and the Fat Boy will be booted into jail. When that happens, their organizations fall into my lap just like ripe plums.
0: Yeah, but can you be sure it'll work?
1: It'll work. And it'll mean we don't have to fire a shot. The public will never know anything's happened. Now, there's only one drawback, though.
0: Yeah.
1: It's going to take a little time. The boys will just have to be patient, that's all.
0: Well, I suppose I can calm them down. But, Jerry, we got to have dough. We've been laying low since the big investigation started, not taking in anything. Those boys have got to be paid.
1: I know, I know. What's our monthly payroll?
0: About 50 grand.
1: Need some capital for operations, too. Well, you see, Rocky, a little later, I'm going into politics.
0: Politics?
1: In fact, I expect to be governor in about 5 years.
0: Governor? Yeah. You? Jerry, you sure you got all your marbles?
1: Listen, Rocky, and get this straight.
0: Yeah.
1: I have a way of learning anybody's most closely guarded secrets. Anybody's.
0: Yeah, but Jerry...
1: I told you about that little deal out in St. Paul, didn't I? The one where you started...
0: Yeah, Jerry, not so loud. Somebody might hear. I could get the chair for that.
1: You will, too, if you step out of line. Now, tell me. How did I find out about it?
0: I don't know. This was by magic. I'd have sworn nobody ever...
1: All right. Call it magic if you want. Now, just think. Suppose I can find out the one thing a man, any man, is afraid of having known. Well, then I got a handle over him, haven't I?
0: I'll say you have.
1: So I go to all the big politicians, one at a time. I convince them I know their entire past, every dirty deal they've ever been mixed up in.
0: Well, they'd make you president to keep you quiet.
1: That's what I'm figuring on. But that's for the future. Right now, I need quick money to operate on it. Yeah, I can get it in Wall Street, but big financial deals sometimes take a year to send up.
0: The boys won't wait that long.
1: I know. So, you got any suggestions?
0: Yeah, I do. Something I had my eye on for a long time. Only Nick wouldn't let me try it. A payroll stick-up.
1: Payroll?
0: Yeah.
1: Well, maybe... He just wants to get going. If it's safe enough,
0: it'll be a cinch. It's the S&J Company across the river. Every Friday, they send an armored truck to the bank, pick up 125 grand, cart it back. If we could pick off that truck some nice, safe way...
1: 125 grand.
0: That's right.
1: All right, Rocky, I'll look into it. And for a beginning, I'm going over to talk to the treasurer of the S&J Company. Yes, I may be able to learn a lot from him.
0: Yeah, Jerry?
2: Come in, will you, Rocky?
0: Right away, Jerry.
2: Close the door, Rocky. I got some dope for you.
0: You mean about that payroll job?
1: That's it. Yeah, it's all set. Now, this is Friday. By 10 p.m., we'll have that payroll.
0: Have you got it figured to take the armored car?
1: We don't need to.
0: Don't need to, but...
1: For your information, the money is not carried in the armored car. That's a bluff. A bluff. The payroll's actually delivered in an old truck marked Tropical Linen Supply Company.
0: You're kidding.
1: An hour after the armored car leaves, the laundry truck drives up at the rear of the bank. The driver, he's a little man wearing horn-rimmed glasses, carries in a bundle of clean towels, comes out with a bag of dirty ones. The payroll's hidden among the dirty towels.
0: How'd you find all that out?
1: I talked to the S&J treasurer. The rest is my secret.
0: Okay, Jerry. Okay.
1: So tonight, follow the laundry truck. Pick it up. Take it to our own garage. Get the payroll, then get rid of the truck and driver. After that, report back to me.
0: Well, if you can work like this all the time, Jerry.
1: Yeah.
0: Why stop at becoming president?

0: think the driver of that truck is getting wise we're following him, Mike. Yeah, speeding up a little. Now move up and cut him off. It's time to take him. Okay, swing in. Swing in! Cross him to the curb. All right, that does it. I'll take him. You follow. Okay, fella, sit tight. You won't get hurt.
1: What's the meaning of this? I don't understand.
0: You will fast enough. And move over. I'm getting in.
1: But you can't. This is my truck. Oh, gone, huh?
0: Now, Buster, you and me are going for a nice little ride. I'm the new paymaster. I'm picking up that payroll you've gotten back.
1: You're crazy. I haven't got any payroll, just dirty towel.
0: Yeah. We'll see, Buster. We'll see.
2: Yes, yes. Who is it?
3: Rocky Brogan.
2: Oh, come in, Rocky. Oh, you're back quick. Who's that you got with you?
3: I'm inside.
1: You're making a mistake. You're making a terrible mistake.
2: Rocky, what is this?
0: This is the driver of the linen supply truck. The one you said carried the payroll.
2: Well?
0: We took the truck to the garage. We searched every bag of dirty towels. The money was not there.
2: It had to be.
1: I don't know anything about a payroll. This is all an error, really it is. Now, please, let me go.
0: How about it, Jerry? The boys are saying you pulled a boner.
2: I'll find out in a hurry. Rocky, you wait outside while I talk to this man.
0: Okay. But I hope you haven't made any mistake, Jerry. For your sake.
2: All right now, my friend. We can get the truth.
1: I've told you the truth. I've told it over and over. I deliver towels. I don't know anything about a payroll. Nothing at all.
2: I can't be wrong. Yeah, let me see where my cuff got. Yeah, here they are. Yeah. Now we can talk. Where is that payroll?
1: How often must I tell you you're making an awful mistake? If you want money, I've got $10 on me.
2: Well, so that's the answer. Very clever, aren't you?
0: What do you mean?
2: The laundry bag with the payroll in it is hidden in a special compartment underneath the floor of that truck. No wonder Rocky couldn't find it.
1: No. You can't know that. That compartment is my own idea. Nobody in the world but me knows about it.
2: I know about it. Just as I know anything I need to. Including the fact you're hiding a .25 caliber pistol inside your waistband.
1: If you knew that, you should have done something about it. Now it's too late. I've got you covered.
2: So you have.
1: You've got to let me go, do you hear? Or I'll shoot. I'll kill you.
2: Then shoot. Go ahead, shoot.
1: I warn you. Let me go or I will shoot.
2: My friend, you can't shoot. You've never fired a gun in your life. You bought that gun from your brother-in-law 2 years ago. Just to carry to scare off possible thieves. But you've never even loaded it. You can't shoot because the gun isn't loaded.
1: How do you know all that?
2: Because I can read your thoughts. But give me that gun.
1: No.
2: Then we'll get to that pay.
1: No, I warn you, stand back. What happened in here? Jerry! Jerry!
4: Dead. I killed him. The gun was loaded after all, and I thought it was empty. All the time I thought it was empty.

Jerry's father again. Poor Jerry. He was all set to become the greatest man in the world. Now he's just another name in the cemetery. So that's what Brandor the Mystic meant when he said men's thoughts are not to be trusted. When a man doesn't even know his gun is loaded, what good is it to read his mind? But perhaps Jerry's fate will be a lesson to you. Don't depend on someone else to do your thinking for you. Because sometimes you may find... Oh, you'll have to get off here. I'm sorry. I'm sure we'll meet again. I take this same train every week at this...

You have just heard The Mysterious Traveler. You can enjoy other adventures of The Mysterious Traveler in The Mysterious Traveler magazine. In our cast were Chuck Webster, Santos Ortega, Brett Morrison, and Maurice Tarplin, who played the title role. Original music by Fred Mendelson. All characters in this story were fictitious, and any resemblance to actual persons living or dead was purely coincidental.

Tonight, the mysterious traveler salutes radio station WJZM in Clarksville, Tennessee. WJZM today marks its 10th anniversary of service to the Queen City of the Cumberland. Phil Tonkin speaking. 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

0: was during the war. I was a little girl then. The trucks and the motorbikes woke me in the middle of the night. The Nazi soldiers came right down to the water, over there where the boats are kept. They moved quickly. Two held torches. The others placed heavy trunks in the flatboats. I watched them in the dark from this window. The officers held Rugers in their hands. They looked off into the darkness, searching for intruders. When the flatboats were filled, the soldiers rowed them out into the lake. One of the officers walked right up to this window. I flattened against the wall. I held my breath. He looked right at me. But he couldn't see me because of the darkness. Finally, he walked away. The trunks sank quickly to the bottom. The soldiers rowed back to shore.
1: Theater 5 presents Lake Toplitz.

0: the hill onto the mountain road, and I never saw them again. It was a long time before I fell asleep, but the young always sleep.
1: How do you know the trunks were filled with gold?
0: Hitler's elite guard had stolen gold bullion from all over Europe. As a boy, Hitler lived nearby. He knew the lake. Toplitz is a good hiding place, clear and deep.
2: Why is the gold still down there?
0: Amateurs. Some found the trunks but couldn't raise them to the surface.
3: Has anybody died?
0: Yes. Foolish ones without the right equipment.
1: How much gold is down there?
0: I don't know. A million francs?
1: A million francs?
3: Or perhaps nothing.
2: Horst, this is very dangerous. We are strangers here. We know nothing of Lake Toplitz.
3: Darling, is it worth risking your life?
1: I have risked my life to see the sunset from the top of a mountain and to watch pretty fish swim at the bottom of the Mediterranean. Innkeeper!
3: Yes?
1: Prepare our rooms. We start diving tomorrow.
2: I don't like this lake, Horst. It's too blue, too deep, and too cold.
1: It is a lake, dear brother. A mountain valley filled with pure, clean water. No monster. Just 1 million francs waiting to be claimed.
3: Horst, would you rather die than work at an honest job?
1: An honest job? A carpenter? A plumber? Perhaps a car mechanic or a bank clerk, eh? A great check bookworm staggering home to a cold, gloomy apartment?
3: It doesn't have to be like that, Horst.
1: Maria, you are a beautiful young woman. Your cheeks are tan and your body is firm. Do you wish to grow fat and sallow in the city, waiting for your husband to stagger home?
3: What husband? Will you ever give up any of your freedom, Horst?
1: With 1 million francs, we shall live the life of the birds.
2: We should be close now. The innkeeper gave me bearings between those cliffs.
1: Such beautiful cliffs. After we have the gold, Maria, we shall climb them. Hello! Hello! Maria, why so sad?
3: I like to climb mountains, Horst, and ride with you in fast cars. I'll do anything to stay at your side. But this lake, the secrets, it seems too deep. Too dark. I've never seen water so dark.
2: Maria is right, Horst.
1: Reinhold, we are no longer boys. We are men. And to live our lives in freedom, we need money.
2: But there are other ways.
1: Listen to me, both of you. I am diving in this lake today. If you will not assist me, I shall find others who will. Now prepare the equipment.
4: Good afternoon, Frieda.
0: Good afternoon, Inspector. You are in time for hot bread.
4: Good. Your bread is the finest in Austria.
0: You used to say the same to my mother.
4: So I did. Your mother and father were fine people, Frieda. Well, you must miss them very much.
0: I do. But they've gone a long time, Inspector. And life goes on.
4: Yeah. Toplitz is such a beautiful lake, but so dangerous. We should put a huge fence around it.
0: Your fence won't bring my parents back, Inspector, nor my brother.
4: No, nor all the others. Is that a boat out there?
0: Yes, 3 young Germans here on vacation.
4: They are not diving, are they?
0: Oh, no, fishing. The bread is for their supper. It should be cool enough now, Inspector.
4: Well, just one slice, Frieda. My uniform keeps shrinking.
3: Rest in the boat, Horst. You've gone down enough.
1: I think I found it. Big things on the bottom. Just one more dive.
2: It's getting dark and cold, Horst. We'll mark this spot with a buoy and come back tomorrow.
1: I've had a month of tomorrows. Watch the lines. I'm going down.
3: Horst! He's too tired. We should have dragged him aboard.
5: Horst always does what he wants to do.
3: They're losing the sun, Renault.
5: Yes. It goes fast when it hits the mountains.
3: I'm cold.
5: Think how cold Horst must be, even with the suit.
3: Do you think he found the gold?
5: I don't know.
3: If he finds the gold, Renner, will he marry me?
5: I don't know that either, Maria. Each year I realize how little I know my brother.
3: But you have had fun. You have had wonderful times together.
5: That's what everybody thinks. The brave, adventurous brothers. Always ready for any wild stunt. Sometimes I hate it. Sometimes I hate...
3: Any... No, Renner. Don't say that. It's not true.
5: Of course it's not true. We are brothers. I don't know what I'd do without my brother.
3: Renault.
5: Maria, you're shivering. You're cold. Here. Take my sweater.
3: No. You need it.
5: Please. Let me put it around you.
3: You're sweet.
5: The rope. He's in trouble.
3: Oh, no.
5: Horse must be in trouble. Horse! He'll get you up!
3: Paul! Renault!
5: Not get
3: too
5: him fast. Off! He's
3: get him up!
5: Easy! No, don't worry! Don't worry, horse! Horse, I'll get you up! You'll be all right, horse!
3: Let me out! Here. Let me do something!
5: Here, reel the line!
3: Yes.
5: Slow, steady! I've got to get his clothes.
3: What are you doing?
5: I'm going to die. See what's wrong.
3: No, Renault! No! Not you!
5: I've got to do it!
3: No! It's too cold. You'll freeze.
5: Now keep reeling.
3: Something
5: will
3: happen to you. No, I don't care what happens.
5: Keep reeling.
3: You can't. I won't let you do it.
5: Maria, let go.
3: No, I don't want to lose you. I won't.
5: Maria, we can't.
3: Go.
5: We.
3: The lines don't split.
5: Horst. Give me the rope.
3: Look.
5: He's floating to the surface.
3: No.
5: Maria, it's no use. He's dead. I know
3: Horst,
5: he's dead.
3: Stop staring at me.
5: Maria, he's dead.
3: No,

0: Maria, I know you don't feel like talking, but this is Inspector Erhardt. He would like to ask you some questions.
1: Yes, I understand.
2: Miss Walt, I feel very sorry for you and the boy's brother, and I shall make this as brief as possible.
1: Thank you.
2: Why did you come to Lake Toplitz?
1: Horst heard of the gold while we were skiing at Kitzbühel. As spring approached, he talked of it more and more, and finally he talked us into it.
2: Was Horst an experienced diver?
1: Yes. We originally met at Capri. He tested new diving equipment for a Swiss inventor. He was very strong, you see, and a very good swimmer.
2: Why did he drown?
1: I don't know. Do you?
2: Well, Lake Toplitz is very dangerous. There are many strange currents. Near the bottom, anything can happen.
1: Then why do you let people dive in it?
2: We do our best to discourage it. Miss Walt, forgive my intrusion.
3: Thank you.
1: Inspector! How many gold seekers have died in Lake Toplitz?
2: Including your fiancé? 42.
0: Poor girl. She must have loved him very much.
2: Yes, just as you loved your parents and your brother.
0: I cried for them for many months. I cried night and day. But Maria is young and very beautiful. She will find another man, perhaps a husband. I was young once, but I was never pretty. Never. My family was my whole life. When I lost them, I lost love.
2: Did you tell them about your parents, Frida?
0: No. I try not to burden others with my problem.
2: Did you tell them about the gold?
0: Yes.
2: Why?
0: They asked me about it. They seem to know already.
2: Did you tell them the story?
0: What story?
2: About you seeing the Nazi soldiers.
0: I can't remember.
2: I have talked with a dead boy's brother.
0: Perhaps I mentioned them.
2: Perhaps. Perhaps still another human being has drowned in Lake Toplitz because he believes a half-witch story about Nazi soldiers with torches in the middle of the night. Perhaps.
0: The story is true. I did see the soldiers. They came with trucks and motorbikes. They rode out into the darkness and dumped the heavy trunks in the water.
2: Every day you tell the story. Always the same. Except the value of the bullion gross. How much is it now, Frida? 1,000,000 francs? Your brother went first, 16 years old, such a bright boy, and yet stupid enough to be greedy. Then your father. He was looking for his son's body or for the gold? Then your mother, a round little bread maker, trying to save your father's life. Frida, why must you tell this story?
0: Because it is true. It is the one event in my life that no one else experienced. You cannot take it away from me, Inspector. The soldiers did come down the hill. I saw them bury the treasure in the water, and the officers stared right through that window and me. Why don't you believe me, Inspector? My parents believed me. My brother believed me. If I am a half-wit, why do so many people believe me?
2: A lust for gold. You make it sound so simple, Frida. Just throw out in the lake and pick up the treasure.
0: Inspector, I saw the soldiers. It is true.
2: Is it? We shall see.
4: Here, help me lift him out of the water. Cut the headgear off.
5: I'm exhausted.
4: What did you find?
5: Nothing. Just a dark log half buried in sand.
4: Are you convinced that your brother found nothing?
5: Yes, I am convinced.
4: All right, men. Listen to me. All in all the boats and all the drivers. Search is over. There is no gold in Lake Douglas. There is no treasure buried in town.
3: We have searched every meter of the bottom. There is no gold in Lake Toplitz. Do you hear? No gold in Lake Toplitz.
2: Captain, head for shore.
5: Yes, sir.
6: Well, it's finished.
2: Yeah, it's finished. Austrian government wasted 3 months and $500,000 searching for a treasure that does not exist.
6: At least the drownings will stop.
2: Yes. At least the drownings will stop.

0: 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You and your men are in time for fresh, warm bread.
1: The search is over, Frida. There are no trunks of Golden Lake tablets.
0: But I saw them.
1: No trunks, nothing. Just a deep, cold mountain lake with dangerous currents near the bottom.
0: They came in trucks and motorbikes.
1: Nothing. Frida, don't ever tell that story again. The case is closed.
0: People come here from all over Europe to hear my story and to eat my bread. It is all I have.
1: If you ever tell it again to anyone, I shall have you committed as mentally incompetent.
0: But I saw the soldiers.
1: Frida, do you want to spend the rest of your life in an asylum? The case is closed.
0: We are leaving, Frida. What will you do now, my dear? Where will you go?
2: Home to Munich, I suppose.
0: Perhaps I can find a job. Don't be so sad, Maria. You are young and beautiful. You will find a handsome man, and soon you will marry. Perhaps Reinhold.
2: No, not Reinhold. We share too many memories.
0: If you pity someone, pity me. I was never pretty. And now I am no longer young. I live here all alone. My guests are my only friends.
2: You're a good friend, Frida. Thank you.
0: Thank you, Frida. Goodbye. Goodbye, Maria. Good luck. Goodbye. Why must I always say goodbye? Who will eat the bread?
3: Good afternoon. Are you the innkeeper?
0: Yes, my name is Frida.
3: My name is Sven Johansson. I'm from Sweden. I had a job in Bremerhaven this summer, and I heard a strange story. I heard that Chancellor Hitler buried gold in Lake Toplitz. Is that true?
0: Yes. It happened 20 years ago during the war. I was a young girl then, but I remember it so clearly. The motorbikes woke me in the middle of the night. The German soldiers backed a large truck down to the water, right over there where the boats are kept.
3: Do you have a room for me?
0: Yes, of course. A clean room overlooking the very spot where the treasure sank. And I just made fresh bread for supper.
3: I have friends with diving equipment in Bremerhaven. I shall write them tonight. I'm sorry. I interrupted your story.
0: Two of the soldiers held torches, and four others dragged heavy trunks onto the flatboats. I watched them in the dark from this window. When the flatboat was filled, two of them

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In the animal world, there is the hunter and the hunted. Hound and fox. Hawk and sparrow. Chicken and worm. We in the topmost species have also joined the hunt. But who is to judge precisely which of us are hounds or foxes as we enter the chase?

0: Potter, you're a bum. You heard me. You're a bum. This is Charlie Morgan telling it right to you in your own dictaphone, Potter. Because of your pigheadedness, you missed the biggest news beat since the atom bomb, and I'm laughing at you, Potter, right up my sleeve. I only wish the joke was really funny. But it's sad, Potter. It's downright pitiful. Remember the day you canned me, Mr. Editor? Remember the day you bounced me off the staff? Big Wheel, sitting on a rubber inner tube behind your lousy desk, fat, complacent, smug. A law unto yourself down here in South America. Top foot kisser for the Continental Press. Yeah, I can still see you wiggle that fat cigar around your greasy mouth and hear you tell me.
1: Morgan, you're fired.
0: I'm what?
1: Fired. Five-letter word. Look it up. Synonym for bounce, can, withhold salary from, and dismissed without notice.
0: For, why?
1: Why what?
0: Am I fired?
1: Oh, several reasons. I won't list them all, just two of them. A, you drink too much. B, you're a rotten reporter.
0: Now, wait a minute.
1: No point in arguing, Charlie. As a newspaper man, you're through. Particularly here in South America. And you know.
0: Yeah, I guess I do.
1: The AP fired you first, then you lost your berth with UP. I gave you a berth here on Continental because I felt sorry for you. You didn't appreciate it.
0: I don't want to lecture, Potter.
1: Too much vino, Charlie. Too many senoritas. This is a newspaper office. Not Hollywood's version of what a newspaper office ought to be like. Days are gone when reporters wore their hats on the backs of their heads and scooped the town while having a quick one at Harry's Peak. You got to work for a living if you want to keep a job, Charlie.
0: Yeah, I guess you're right.
1: I'll tell you what I'll do. I'll stake you to the tourist plane fare back to New York. It's 5,500 miles due north, Charlie, and I don't expect you to walk.
0: Keep your stake, Potter.
1: Oh?
0: I'll get along. Maybe you're right about the hooch and the dame. But when you call me a rotten reporter, I should have kicked your teeth.
1: Don't try any rough stuff, Margaret.
0: Blind drunk, I'm better than you'll ever be, and I'll prove it.
1: How?
0: I'll let you know. Right after I wind up cockeyed. You were half right anyway, Potter. I couldn't hold a job. That's why I came down to S.A. in the first place. My rep in the States was getting too bad. But the atmosphere south of the Amazon didn't change me, Potter, and I knew it when I wandered into that tourist-ridden cocktail lounge at the El Cato Hotel and found a place for myself at the bar. Then a scotch, Chico. Pronto.
2: Un martini muy seco, por favor. Dispense, Mr. Senor. You are an American reporter, are you not?
0: I was.
2: You do not remember me?
0: No.
2: The name is Gonzalez. We met in Rio 2 years ago. I worked for a magazine at that time, El Estilo.
0: So what?
2: I have something to offer you, Senor, for a little money.
0: No, thanks.
2: You do not even know what it is I have for you.
0: Whatever it is, I'm not interested. Go peddle it somewhere else.
2: If that is how you feel about the most astounding piece of news since Hiroshima?
0: What are you gassing about?
2: I am taking a big risk by talking to you this way, Senor. More than one man has been thrown into the river for the piranha fish to feast on. Within minutes, they can slip onto the bone so that nothing is left.
0: You're a cheerful character.
2: But for a sum, Senor, a small sum, I will give you the newsbeak of the century.
0: You better try drinking your martinis through a straw. You're loaded.
2: Don't be a fool. Won't you even listen to me?
0: I'm listening, but you don't say anything. What's this big news scoop all about?
2: I can only tell you at this time that it concerns a missing person. A man the world thought was dead, who has suddenly reappeared.
0: Oh, big deal.
2: It is a big deal, Senor. And since you are so stubborn about it...
0: Wait a minute.
2: Well?
0: All right. You've got a beat. I'll buy it if it's right. But, what is it?
2: Will you pay $500?
0: Maybe.
2: Do you have $500 in American money?
0: I can get it.
2: Very well, Senor. In that case, you're being watched, Senor.
0: Watched?
2: Do not look around. I am in the hotel, room 413. Meet me there in exactly 1 hour.
0: 413.
2: Leave the hotel first and then return. Make sure you are not followed, Senor. Your life may depend on it.
0: He turned and slunk out of the bar like an animal afraid of being cornered. I waited 10 minutes, then walked through the lobby and left the hotel. I strolled up the avenue to kill a little time, then crossed the plaza and started to circle back. It was at that point that I first had the feeling of being shadowed. 20 minutes later, I was standing in front of room 413. I rapped once. Waited. Then rapped again. Then I tried the door and found it open. The room seemed empty at first, but when I crossed to the window, I saw an arm sticking out from behind the couch. There was a body attached to the arm, Potter. Gonzalez's body. And as I lifted his head, I saw the bullet hole in his chest. Gonzalez.
2: Senor. Morgan.
0: Who plugged you, Gonzalez? Tell me.
2: They know about you, senor. You will be next. Run. Run, senor. For your life.
0: The next thing I heard was a death rattle, and I lowered what was left of Gonzalez to the floor. My first impulse was to get out of there fast, but as I started for the door, I noticed a photograph standing near the bed. It was a picture of a woman, and I grabbed it on a hunch and yanked it out of the frame. That was when they made attempt number one, Potter, to shut me up. The shots came from the window and they missed me by a hair. I bounded out into the car and started racing down the hall when I heard footsteps behind me and I knew I was being chased. I could almost hear the next two bullets whistle past my ear, and it was no time to stand on ceremony. I grabbed the nearest doorknob with a prayer that was answered when the door pushed open and I slammed in and locked it behind me as I staggered into somebody's room.
3: I beg your pardon?
0: Excuse me.
3: May I ask who you are?
0: Yeah, 10 more seconds and it would have been who I was.
3: What are you doing in my home?
0: I'm running, mister.
3: Running?
0: Yeah, from a gun. Somebody out in that car that thinks there's an open season on Americans.
3: Is this some kind of practical joke?
0: Didn't you hear the shots?
3: No.
0: Well, I heard them, mister, and they were meant for me.
3: Just a moment, my friend.
0: Don't open that door.
3: Please.
0: Well?
3: All is empty.
0: You're sure?
3: Look for yourself.
0: Yeah, the guy who was chasing me must have taken a powder, which suits me fine.
3: Please, exactly what is this all about?
0: Man's been murdered, room 413.
3: On this floor? Let me see.
0: Now, wait a minute, mister. They've had 5 tries at me up to now, and I don't want number 6 to hit the jackpot.
3: I tell you, there's no one here in the corridor, my friend. Now, show me the corpse.
0: This way.
3: Incidentally, who are you?
0: Charlie Morgan's my name.
3: Well, mine is Steuben. Kurt Steuben. And, Charlie, do you mind if I suggest that you have liquor on your breath?
0: Okay. So I had a quick one. One, mind you. That's not enough to dream up a yarn like this, is it? This is the room.
3: Very well. The room is empty, my friend.
0: Empty?
3: Quite.
0: But he was lying over there, near the couch.
3: Perhaps your corpse fell down to the bar for a beer, huh?
0: Oh, these boys work fast. They got him out of here while I was ducking slugs in the hall. Oh, I'm sure now that Gonzalez had a story. And what a story. If it's hot enough to kill for, it must be blazing.
3: What kind of a story are you referring to?
0: A missing man. Must be a big shot. I guess he turned up somewhere, but who and where? What are you smiling at?
3: Was I smiling?
0: You think I'm off my conk?
3: No, not exactly. Perhaps you did run into something important, and the man was killed because of it. Wouldn't it be wiser to forget?
0: Is that a suggestion or a threat?
3: A threat? Why should I threaten you?
0: Look, I got part of a front-page banner headline in my pocket, Bub, and if a certain faceted editor will give me 5 minutes, you can read all about it in the next edition. He smiled again, then stuck a monocle in the corner of his eye and looked me over like I was some kind of bug under glass. He was still gawking at me with all his molars showing when I left the room. As soon as I stepped out in the street from the hotel lobby, I knew I'd made another mistake. I should have called your father from a phone booth inside, but it was too late now. Right behind me, blocking the doorway, was a guy with a chest like a barrel and a face like an ape's. He was watching me with an ugly scowl. One of his mitts was inside his pocket, wrapped around the gun. I began to walk, and so did he. And then I started to run. I tried to lose myself in the narrow streets, but he stuck to me like glue, and any second I expected to hear his revolver crack and feel the lead burn through my spine. Then, just as I thought my legs would give out, I spotted a shopping arcade, and I ducked inside with the crowd. A few seconds later, I looked behind me, and he was gone. I ducked into a phone booth. To Charlie Morgan, Potter.
4: Well, Charlie?
0: Listen, I'm calling from a phone booth near the Avenue of Rio Carta. I just got a tip at the Hotton.
4: What kind of a tip?
0: A guy's been missing. He's supposed to be dead, but he's shown up again.
4: What guy?
0: Well, I don't know yet.
4: Oh, brother.
0: Now, listen to me, Potter.
4: What kind of a pinch are you trying to hand me, Morgan? You drunk again?
0: Don't be a chump. A man's been murdered because of this thing. I saw his body.
4: Where?
0: The El Cato Hotel.
4: You notify the police?
0: Well, no.
4: Why not?
0: Because his body disappeared.
4: Along with the pink elephant?
0: Oh, for the love of Mike, stop baiting me. Will you? This is on the level, Potter. I swear it. I've got a photograph. Some dame. She might be his lady friend. If I can find out who she
4: is.
0: All right.
4: Come up to the office. Let's see what goes.
0: Do I get my job back if this thing hooks up?
4: If it doesn't, I'll have you thrown in the river. Let the piranha fishes eat you alive.
0: Yeah, I'm on my way, Potter. Just sit tight. But I wasn't on my way, at least not yet, because I suddenly spotted the gorilla who'd been chasing me coming through the arcade. I ducked out of the phone booth just as he caught my eye, and we both started moving together. He was big, but I was fast. And 10 seconds later, I tumbled into a cab that was parked in front of the arcade and yelled, "Cale Martez! Uno, dos, cinco! Pronto, hombre!" I looked back through the window and saw him standing on the curb. The sun was down, the streets were getting dark, but I could have sworn I saw a smile on his face as my cab jumped away. 5 minutes later, I knew the joke was on me. Driver.
2: Hombre. You call, senor?
0: Where are you going?
2: Calle Marte, senor.
0: This isn't the way to the Calle Marte. You're going north.
2: Si, senor.
0: Como?
2: A shortcut, senor.
0: ¿Está usted bien seguro?
2: Pues sí, señor.
0: Hey, wait a minute. Stop the car. I'm getting out. Did you hear me, hombre? Stop that jalopy, you stupid-looking crumb, before I...
2: Be quiet, señor, and enjoy the ride.
0: I saw it when I leaned over. A German Luger, as big as a cannon, was strapped to his gear shift, and he had one hand on the wheel and the other on the gun button. We drove for 20 minutes more in silence while I weighed the odds against trying to take him from behind. He was doing 50 by that time, and we were on the open road at least 5 miles from town. But gun or no gun, I wasn't going to let him waltz me around again, Willie. So I moved up suddenly and grabbed his throat while his hand shot up and pressed the Luger muzzle against my cheek. Yeah, got him. Stop this car.
2: Let go. I shoot.
0: Go ahead, and I'll twist this wheel right off the road.
2: I swear I shoot.
0: Let go.
2: Hey, look out.

0: We hit a tree head-on and the car was a wreck. I got out of it lucky with a twisted shoulder and a cut on my cheek, while the driver's head smacked into the dashboard and knocked him cold.
1: Hey, hombre. Wake up. Hombre.
2: Yes, yes,
1: sir. Take it easy, hombre. Now, I've got the Luger. Can you stand?
2: No puedo andar.
1: Try it. Come on, get on your feet.
2: Caramba.
1: That's better. Now, let's keep it in English. You were pretty good at it before. What's the deal?
2: Senor.
1: Who paid you to take me for a ride?
2: I do not remember.
1: Will you remember better if I massage your skull with this Luger?
2: Senor, por favor. I'm a poor man. For a few pesos, I do someone a favor.
1: A few pesos? I'm not worth much, am I?
2: I was not to hurt you, senor. Just to drive you to the house.
1: What house?
2: It is near here.
1: Okay, let's go.
2: Senor?
1: I said let's go to that house, hombre.
0: He took me through the woods about a half a mile. Well, we reached a broken-down shack with a car parked in front of it. It was a big job, European, a Mercedes, and it looked incongruous standing in front of a hovel. I nudged the guy with my gun, and we stopped for a minute while I took stock of the surroundings. This is the joint?
2: Si.
0: Who owns that car?
2: I don't know, senor.
0: Who lives in the shack?
2: I don't know, senor.
0: Do you know you're alive?
2: Si, senor.
0: Congratulations. Come on, we're moving up to that busted window to see who's inside. We approached the window slowly, bent half over, and when we reached the house wall, I raised my head inch by inch until I could peer through the broken glass. The first guy I noticed was the hatchet man who'd chased me through the streets, and then I spotted the guy who called himself Kurt Steuben. Between them was another character with his back to me, and his head hunched over, almost hidden by an upturned coat collar. This was the missing man, the guy Gonzalez told me about. But before I could get a good look at his face, his sidekick spotted me, raised his hand, and fired point blank through the window. I felt a stab of pain in my right wrist, and I dropped the gun. Then everything happened at once. The driver lunged, the shack door opened, the air was filled with oaths, orders, and whistling. How I got back to town, Potter, I don't know. I remember how dark it was as I tore through the woods and the way my spine crawled every time I heard a noise behind me and thought they were closing in. But I found the highway at last. And bummed a ride back into the city on a banana cart. That was when you came into the picture again, you great, big, lovable slob.
3: Morgan?
0: Yeah, Morgan.
3: What's happened to you? You're a mess.
0: I'll tell you what happened to me, Potter. I've been conned, chased, mauled, and shot at. I played tag with a gunman and wound up crawling out of a car wreck with a radiator cap in my teeth.
3: Oh, your wrist?
0: Ah, it's just a little flesh wound. Forget it. Listen, I'm convinced I walked into the biggest rhubarb since Lincoln's assassination. Somebody big's on the loose, Potter. Someone so hot his pals go in for mass murder just to keep it quiet.
3: I'll wait just a minute, Charlie.
0: Oh, you wait. How do you think I got into this condition, playing jacks? I tell you, there's something tremendous going on, Potter, bigger than anything I've ever handled in my life. Look at this picture. It's the one I took in Gonzalez's room. She must have been his girlfriend, and he knew all the answers. And if he knew who this mystery character is, she will.
3: But she doesn't.
0: If I can find it. What did you say?
3: I said she doesn't. And the whole thing's a tempest in a teapot.
0: Now, that's an original expression. How can you tell what this dame knows?
3: Because she's inside my private office.
0: She's what?
3: They found Gonzalez's body half an hour ago. She came in to give me the story. Gonzalez was mixed up with a small-time heister, a crook who broke out of jail.
0: A crook who... And you believe that yarn?
3: Why not?
0: Look at me, that's why not. Would a small-time crook have an organization so slick I can't move down the street without being tailed by a walking arsenal?
3: Oh, now, take it easy, Charlie. You should come.
4: I'm going now.
3: Well, thank you for coming in to see us. This is Mr. Morgan. He was the man who found your fiancé's body. Miss Friar Tallon.
4: But that's been terrible. I warned him, faced him to change his ways. He wouldn't listen. And when he tried to tell you Claire Rivera was hiding out, he was murdered. Found his body in the woods. Outside the city.
5: Who's Rivera?
3: The con who escaped. They got an alarm out for him.
0: You're an American, Miss Fallon?
4: I was educated in Chicago. Why do you ask?
0: Gonzalez was Spanish.
4: Of course.
0: I was just wondering where he met him.
4: Yes. I knew him for the past 2 years. He wasn't a criminal. He was a well-educated man. He met the wrong companion. I loved him very much. Goodbye, Mr. Potts. It's been very kind.
3: Goodbye, Miss Carlin.
4: Mr. Morgan. Goodbye.
0: So long.
4: I wish I could help you both. Please. Bye.
0: She's lying, Potter.
3: What?
0: They set this up to put us off the scent. They'll probably knock off this escape con themselves so he can take the rap for killing Gonzalez. But I'm not going to let it go at that.
3: What are you going to do?
0: They've been on my tail for the past 8 hours. Now it's my turn. I'm going to chase Miss Friar Tallon.
1: I saw her enter a cab as I hit the street, and I climbed into another one and followed. We drove up the main drag to the center of town, and her taxi stopped in front of one of the plushier joints, a big white stone affair that looked like an embassy. She walked inside, and I went around to the back and let myself in through the service entrance. I passed through a butler's pantry, then a hall, and found her in a reception room, just taking off her hat.
0: Hello again.
5: You?
0: Me.
5: You followed me?
0: Sure.
5: Why?
0: Because you lied before. Gonzalez wasn't mixed up with a small-time gangster. This rhubarb is bigger.
5: You're very rash. My good-looking friend.
0: Uh-huh. The word is stubborn.
5: Well, as long as you're here, sit down, relax. I guess you'll drink.
0: No, don't bother. And stay away from that desk drawer.
5: What are you looking for? A gun?
0: I'm becoming a very cautious guy, lady.
5: Don't be silly.
0: You've changed a little in the last half hour, baby.
5: Have I?
0: Mm-hmm. The Potter's obviously gave a pretty good imitation of the bereft sweetheart.
5: Well, since you were astute enough to see through my story, why bother to play act anymore?
0: Who's the man with the upturned coat collar?
5: Beg your pardon?
0: I saw his back in the trouble outside of town. He's the one who's supposed to be dead, isn't he?
5: I thought you already knew all the answers.
0: What's his name, honey?
5: I haven't the slightest idea. You sure you won't have a drink?
0: And have you flavored it with cyanide? No, thanks.
5: You don't mind if I have one, then?
0: So you were educated in the States, huh?
5: I was.
0: Where were you born?
5: In a hospital.
0: Very funny. You've got me in stitches.
5: You're such a nice-looking boy. Why do you want to bring trouble on yourself?
0: I like trouble. It agrees with my appetite.
5: Be careful of your choice of food. I wouldn't want you to upset your stomach.
0: As soon as you finish that drink, sweetie, you can get your hat.
5: Oh, we going somewhere?
0: Policia, senorita.
5: You're not serious.
0: Do I look like I'm laughing?
5: You couldn't possibly take me to the police, darling.
0: No? Why not?
5: Because that gun you were looking for is in someone else's hand. And he's standing right behind you.
6: Good evening.
0: Herr Steuben, I presume. Looks like we're back where we started. I was running, wasn't I? And one of your goons was on my tail.
6: But the chase ends here. Friar?
5: Yes?
6: Bring the car onto the back and call Bauer.
5: What shall I tell him?
6: Say, the fox is cornered. We will dispose of the pelt on the bridge.
5: You want me to drive you there?
6: Yeah, Schnell.
0: Are we, taking a little ride?
6: Exactly.
0: Is this trip necessary?
6: You are a warm one, mein Herr, but we will cool you off. You will walk out of this house and into the car with both your hands in your pockets. You will be careful not to utter a sound. Make myself clear?
0: Very.
6: Good. And let me warn you, my friend. One false move, and I shoot to kill.
0: Drove in silence until we left the city limits, and any bright ideas I had about making a break were dampened slightly by the rod he was pressing against my ribs. I didn't know where we were going, and I didn't bother to ask because I had a funny feeling I wasn't coming back.
6: Stay on this road, Fire.
5: I know the way, Court.
6: Are you comfortable, my friend?
0: Oh, extremely.
6: Good.
0: Look, as long as my future doesn't look very promising, you might ease that gnawing sense of curiosity that's been burning me up for the past 12 hours.
6: And for which you have paying stiff price.
0: Who is Who's this Mr. Guy who's so hot you've got to keep him under wraps by leaving a trail of stiffs from here to the Amazon?
6: You will know who he is very shortly, my friend.
0: You mean I'm going to see him?
6: Yes.
0: When?
6: As soon as you reach the bridge.
0: And what happens after that?
6: I prefer not to discuss that. It's a very distressing subject.
0: Especially for me.
6: You see, it is very important that your body is not found. It would create a greater disturbance than Gonzalez, merely because you're a newspaper man.
0: Oh, you flatter me.
6: So we will leave it to the piranha fish to dispose of you. Have you seen them operate?
0: What?
6: They attack in schools. Give them 10 minutes and they can do away with anything alive that happens to drop into the water.
0: I just can't wait.
7: The bridge.
6: Yeah, I see the cars there already. Stop here, Fryer.
0: The bridge was a wobbly affair, made of wood, suspended across the river below. A car was parked in the center. The Mercedes I saw before, and the guy behind the wheel must have been the gorilla who chased me in the arcade. But it was the second man I was interested in, the one with the upturned collar. And he was standing just outside the car in the center of the bridge, watching it.
6: You ask to have your curiosity satisfied, my friend. Look for yourself.
0: Who is he?
6: You cannot see.
0: No, he's in the shadows and his collar's still turned up around his head.
6: Friar.
7: Yes?
6: Drive on across the bridge. I will take care of this one here. You are honored, my friend. He has come down himself to see that we dispose of you properly.
0: But who is he? I can't see him. What's his name?
6: His name, my friend,
8: the bridge is cracking! See that?

The bridge was weak, and it couldn't hold the weight of those two heavy cars. Just as it buckled, I leaped free to the bank, but Steuben went down with the others. As the cars bubbled underwater, I saw the surface suddenly come alive with piranha fish as they moved in for the kill. The next thing I knew, a head bobbed up in the water, gasping for air. It was the mystery man with the upturned coat collar, and just before the fish pulled him under, I caught a glimpse of a trick mustache and heard him scream. Well, Potter, you know what piranha fish can do. I searched the riverbank for an hour or two, but all I found was part of an overcoat. The coat the trick mustache was wearing. Inside, I found a billfold, Potter, and in the billfold, a water-soaked card. It looked like some kind of a political party identification tag. Only the ink had run, and I could hardly read what it said. But I was able to make out two things on the card, Potter. One was a crossed symbol in the form of a swastika on the upper right-hand corner, and the other was what was left of a name on the bottom. A first name, Potter. Adolf.

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Featured in tonight's cast was Vincent Hayward. Others were Doris Dalton, Sneffen Schnabel, Wendell Holmes, and Louis Van Ruten. The Chase was directed and transcribed by Walter McGraw.

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0: This is Hugh Downs with another car buyer's report from Ford. Comparing the total cost of ownership is the only way to be sure you get your money's worth when buying a new car. And Ford says there are three important considerations that make up the total cost of ownership: purchase price, operating economy, and trade-in value. Don't overlook that last one, trade-in value. I'd like to give you some interesting facts about trade-in that are difficult for the average consumer to come by. Like the fact that based on a national average of NADA wholesale prices, both the 1973 Torino and the 1973 Gran Torino returned more of their original purchase price than their closest sales competition. The facts speak for themselves. A solid, well-made car will generally return more at trade-in. Ford says that's one of the reasons why Torino is the best-selling car in its class.
1: The closer you look, the better we look.
2: Someone's out to kill Pleasure Honey, and nobody knows why. You're about to enter the world of horse racing, where the thoroughbred is king, and man is but to serve.
3: Sutton Krasny! Hey, anybody seen Krasny?
4: Down here, number...
3: Krasny, get your rear end out here!
4: Jim Howard, get out of this store!
3: You see this? I know you said it!
4: I don't know what you're raving about, Howard, but I've had enough of you! Howard, you're crazy! Help somebody!
5: All right, break it up! Come on, Mr. Howard, now stop it!
4: Krasny, get this madman out of here!
3: Madman! You've had a grudge against me for this whole season, Krasny. Now you're threatening to kill one of my horses.
4: Kill one of your horses?
5: What do you mean, Mr. Howard?
3: This. That one is stuck in Pleasure Honey's stall.
5: Let me see. Howard scratched Pleasure Honey or she died.
4: Let me see that. There's no signature. What makes you think this would be me?
3: Because you tried to buy that horse and you've been sore at me ever since.
4: Oh, Howard, take your empty head out of here.
5: Mr. Howard, this should be looked into. Aren't you running Pleasure Honey in the next race?
3: I am. Then I plan to have her win, Sutton. Remember that. Let's go, Hasman.
5: Jim, I know you and Krasny have been at one another, but there's nothing on this note to say it was him. Maybe it's just a crank.
3: No. Look at this.
5: Get out of Holly Hill or we'll ruin you.
3: Yeah, well, that came a couple of days ago in the mail. One might be a crank. Two's a threat.
5: Yeah, I can't disagree. Okay, I'll get some men posted. That is, unless you're thinking of scratching Pleasure Honey.
3: Oh, no. Nobody pushes Big Jim Howard around.
6: Scotch and soda, Mr. Howard. Anything else?
7: No. Here, boy.
6: Thank you, sir. Sure hope Pleasure Honey wins. I got some dollars riding on her.
7: Yes. Thanks.
5: Jim, I got men posted from the turn to the finish line.
7: Anything happens, your butt is in a sling. Turn the speaker up.
8: Then every day and sincerely on the rail. Going into the far turn, it's Pleasure Honey in front by 3/4 of a length. Lord Thomas is second by a head. King's Ransom third by a neck. Riley's Luck fourth by 2.5 lengths. High Hopes is fifth. Sincerely sixth on the outside. Then every day on the rail, High Hopes, and so soon. Around the turn, it's Pleasure Lady in front by a neck. King's Ransom is second by a length and a half. Lord Thomas third by a half length. Riley's Luck fourth by a half length. Every day is fifth by a half and so soon. Into the stretch. It's Pleasure Honey in front on the rail by a head. King's Ransom second by a length. Riley's Luck third on the outside by a length. Lord Thomas fourth. And every day on the rail. Now it's Riley's Luck in front. Pleasure Honey is second. And here comes So Soon on the outside. It's Riley's Luck, So Soon. And wait, something's wrong. Pleasure Honey fell.
3: Horseman, I did it. I killed my horse.
8: Riley's Luck is the winner, followed by So Soon and King's Ransom. Pleasure Honey never got to the finish line. Looks like the horse never had a chance. Died instantly. Billy Bangle, the jockey, apparently
9: is
8: not hurt.
9: That car. What are you doing?
10: We'll get the first day.
9: Now, one minute you're listening to the horse race, and the next you think you're at Indy.
10: Now, that race may just have cost my company $100,000.
11: Here, honey, this is for you.
9: Oh, George, what a nice surprise. What is it?
11: It's a tire gauge.
9: Oh, it's beautiful.
11: Yeah.
9: What's a tire gauge?
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9: A new international travel law?
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9: But where is...
11: And they're worth $290, suggested retail price.
9: George, where's the new travel law?
11: Right outside the window.
9: Oh, George, it's different.
11: I know.
9: I like different.
11: I know.
9: It's different, all right.
7: I'll get to the point, Doc. How did Pleasure Honey die?
12: Your horse was murdered, Mr. Howard, with this.
1: May I see that?
5: Hey, that's evidence.
7: Who are you?
13: That's all right, Lester. Jason Kelly. He's an insurance investigator.
1: You track security, Lester?
5: That's right.
13: He used to be, if I have anything to say about it.
5: We did the best we could, Mr. Howard. I don't see
13: how... Test is rotten. They killed my horse right in front of your men. Explain that.
5: I'll see to the horse. Doc, let's get it in the truck. Mr. Kelly, may I have the dart?
1: Sure, sorry. You mind telling me how the horse was killed?
5: Oh, the vet thinks there's curare on the tip.
1: Thanks.
9: Is anyone going to introduce me?
1: Oh, I'm sorry. Lana Gregory, Jim Howard.
13: Miss Gregory, just a little upset at the moment.
9: Oh, I understand. You know who did it?
13: There's another owner, a guy named Sutton Krasny, who's been itching to put me out of business.
1: Any proof of that?
13: Just 2 letters I got.
1: Letters?
13: Yeah. Lester Hasman's got them. Both of them threatened to ruin me, and the last one warned. If I ran Pleasure Honey, they'd kill her. That horse was one of my favorites. I just hit it to lose her.
1: I understand. But there is one thing.
13: Oh, what's that?
1: From the looks of it, the company will have to pay off. And $100,000 is a lot of weeping money.
9: Jason, why did you do that to the poor man?
1: You mean about the money?
9: Well, yes. I thought it was mean.
1: Well, I'll tell you something. So did I. But I wanted to see his reaction.
9: And it seemed genuine to me. Besides, he was with a security man when the horse was killed.
1: Lovely lady, I never said he did it. I just follow my hunches. Now, you want to do a chore for me?
9: Sure. You, want to make me deputy sneak?
1: You always were. Go see the jockey, Billy Bangle.
9: And what?
1: I don't know. Ask him about what happened. Butter him up.
9: Oh, I do know how to do that.
1: Oh, I know. See you later.
9: Right.
14: Come in.
9: Hi. Is Billy Bangle here?
14: Oh, Lana Gregory?
9: Yes. Well, did somebody send a message ahead?
14: Oh, please come in. I'm sorry, but I am one of your biggest admirers. Figuratively speaking, anyway.
9: Well, thank you. Do you feel all right?
14: Fine. Lucky, I guess I didn't even get a bruise. Well, I'm really flattered you would even come and ask.
9: Well, to be truthful, I came with a friend, Jason Kelly. His company holds the insurance on Pleasure Honey.
14: Oh, I see. Well, it's still an honor. Would you sit down?
9: Thanks. Billy, have you been riding for Mr. Howard a long time?
13: Billy, it's Gregory. What are you doing here?
9: Oh, I just came to talk to Billy for a moment. Well, he took a bad fall.
13: Oh, sure, yeah. Well, you okay, Billy?
14: Oh, sure, Mr. Howard.
13: You gonna feel like riding tomorrow?
14: Yes.
13: Good. Well, we'll see you at the ranch later on.
14: Yes, sir. I'm going out to the hospital, and then I'll be there about 7.
13: Okay. Give my best to your wife. My, very best.
14: I will. Thank you.
9: Is your wife in the hospital, Billy?
14: Yes, she has been for almost a year.
9: Oh, I'm sorry.
14: Well, it's not something we can do much about. Say, you know, she just loves you. She's seen almost every one of your pictures.
9: Oh, I hope that's not what put her in the hospital.
14: You're even funnier in person.
9: Thanks. Say, I've got an idea. Jason is sure to be tied up for a couple of hours, and if you're going to the hospital, maybe your wife would like a visitor.
14: Oh, would you?
13: Well, she'd love that.
9: Why not?
5: Jasmine?
15: Oh, what can I do for you, Mr. Kelly?
5: Try Jason. Your secretary said I'd find you here.
15: Now, she'd give away state secrets if she ever had any. Yeah, let me wash away the track dust and we can talk.
5: Was Howard with you during the whole race?
15: Yep, all the time.
5: Well, you got any likely suspects?
15: One, but I'm just blowing smoke. A guy by the name of T.P.
5: T.P.? Who he?
15: Thomas Peterson, large-type bookie, does most of the business in town. Lays off plenty to the guys in the East. There's a rumor going around that Big Jim is into him for a bundle, so maybe he's putting the screws to Howard to get him to pay. Killing Pleasure Honey would be just the way to do it, too.
5: Yeah, maybe. But then again, Howard could have arranged to pick up the insurance and bail himself out.
15: Or Sutton Krasny could really hate Howard. You're going to need a basket to carry all your suspects in.
9: Oh, excuse me, Les. I know it's the men's room, but you gotta come quick.
15: Why, what's wrong?
9: Mr. Howard, he's been shot.
16: My daddy was a mighty fine man. He taught me a thing or two. A woman can hurt.

go after Big Mouth in close to the bank and Beechnuts the tobacco you chew. Around here, Beechnuts the word for chewing tobacco. And it's been that way, father and son, for a long, long time. What's the secret? It's the way Beechnut just keeps getting better. Like Beechnut's a lot moister these days, with more taste and less stems. Big improvements. You ought to try today's Beechnut chewing tobacco. And now I'm a daddy with a son who's full grown, and I tell him a thing or two. Scared money don't win, evil women drink gin, and be

0: Get that vet away from me. What do you think I am, some horse?
1: All right, Doc. Thanks, I'll give you a call later.
0: Okay, Lester.
2: What happened, Jim?
0: Oh, getting in my car when I heard a sort of a pop. And the next thing I knew, that dart was sticking in my shoulder. Well, it didn't hurt much, but whatever it did, it was a lousy shot.
1: Or maybe it was just a warning.
0: Could be. I got another of those notes.
3: If Sunshine Lady runs tomorrow, she dies.
2: Where was this?
0: On my windshield.
2: You gonna run Sunshine Lady tomorrow?
0: You better believe it. And don't you go thinking you can cancel a policy. I know my rights.
2: I wasn't thinking of that. But maybe some of our security people ought to come out. If that's all right with you, Les.
1: Yeah, sure. As long as they check with me. How much you got Sunshine Lady insured for?
2: $500,000.
4: Jace, you can't suspect Jim Howard.
3: Now, what gives you that idea?
4: I know that look. He's too sweet a man. Do you know that Billy Bangle's wife will never get out of the hospital, and Jim Howard's been taking care of her bills this whole year?
3: No, I didn't. What's wrong with it?
4: Parkinson's disease. Oh, I feel so sorry for her. She's a very sweet lady.
2: Okay, okay. Case for Jim Howard dismissed. For now. Come on.
4: Where are we going?
2: I'm going to give you your next lesson in sleuthdom.
4: How exciting. Anyone ever tell you you're an exciting burglar?
2: Shh. Only the police. So let's hope they don't repeat the compliment, okay?
4: You know, this is better than one of my old movies.
2: Don't I know it? Give me that key light of yours.
4: Hey, a little respect for a star, please. Here.
2: Now, where, here it is.
4: A typewriter? You dragged me out here to type?
2: Right. Take a letter.
4: Chauvinist pig. Okay. What?
2: Howard's threat note. Scratch, pleasure, honey, or die.
4: There. How'd I do?
2: Stick to acting.
4: Oh. Hey, you shouldn't do that. It's illegal.
2: I won't tell if you don't. Look at this.
4: Bunch of darts. Darts?
2: Let's get out of here.
4: Well, aren't you going to take them with you? It's evidence.
2: Nope. Doesn't prove anything except Sutton Krasny owns a dart gun.
4: That shoots darts just like the one that killed Pleasure, honey.
2: Sure, but it could have been a plant. What we have to do is prove it.
4: How?
2: By catching him in the act tomorrow at the race.
4: Where have you been?
2: I have been talking with the famous TP, Ace Bookie.
4: Did he do it?
2: Naturally not. Bookies seldom kill anybody, especially horses. What I have to do now is find Jim Howard, in case he tries to follow through.
4: Wait a minute. You think he did it?
2: Absolutely.
4: Well, you're right, in a way.
5: There they go. Happy Harry, going to the plenty.
2: What do you mean, in a way?
4: Come on. I want you to meet a friend of mine.
5: Going into the park, sir, sunshine.
4: Lily, this is Jason. Jason, Mrs. Bangle.
2: What?
4: She called me. Jason, it was Billy that killed Pleasure, honey. Wouldn't you?
2: Well, he's out there racing right now. He'll kill Sunshine Lady.
6: Maybe not, Mr. Kelly.
2: Your maybe might cost me $500,000, Mrs. Bangle.
4: Oh, Jay, shut up and enjoy the race. Come on, Sunshine Lady!
5: Sunshine Lady on the rail by a head, easy goer, second by a light. Happy Harry, third on the outside, then Pretty Day and Mother Mine. Now on the rail is Sunshine Lady and Easy Go, coming down to the wire. It's Sunshine Lady and Easy Go, Sunshine Lady and Easy Go, head and head. And Sunshine Lady is the winner by a nose. We'll have the official results in just one moment.
2: All right, you scared the hell out of me. You happy?
4: Sure. I just won. Come on, let's go down to Billy's office, and Lily and I will explain everything.
6: You see, Mr. Kelly, Billy did it for me. Howard told him that if he killed Pleasure, honey, he would continue to pay my hospital bills.
7: Lily, I couldn't.
6: I know, dear. That's why I asked Miss Gregory to bring me. I just knew you wouldn't.
3: So there wasn't any gun, was there? You placed the dart yourself.
7: Yes. But I knew I couldn't do it a second time.
4: Jason, you mean you knew?
3: Not till just now. I figured Howard must have sent himself the notes and planted the darts in Sutton's office.
4: Well, what's that?
3: That should be Sutton Krasny taking his pound of flesh. Shall we see?
8: Howard, get your horses up this raceway. I don't ever want to see you again. Hey, Cully,
9: you did this.
3: Nope. You did it yourself. I just let Sutton know.
8: I'll get you for this.
3: Forget it, Howard. You've lost the horse. But since the company doesn't have to pay, we won't file charges.
8: No charges?
3: No. But you want a big purse today. Make sure you share it with Billy.
8: Yeah.
3: And there's something else.
8: What?
3: Find yourself another insurance company.
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13: Death by Havilland is an original radio drama by Keith Walker. Greg Morris was heard as Jason Kelly. 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
0: Special Agent M, reporting for duty.
1: Agent M, a few weeks ago, the notorious spy Manuel Gornhoff entered this country. He came from the Orient. Secret Service men traced him to this naval base, but here his trail was lost. I think you are familiar with his background. However, here are some additional

0: Manuel Groenhoff's appearance at the naval base was not accidental. At the very moment K7 was talking to Agent M, the master freelance spy faced an Oriental whose bearing was that of a military or naval officer.
1: Everything is in readiness. I located an abandoned warehouse and rented it yesterday afternoon. You can bring in your cargo whenever you are ready.
2: Good. We will act tonight. The weather is what we have waited for.
1: And how about the Coast Guard?
2: It has been arranged to lead them to other parts.
1: Let us take care of everything, don't you?
2: It is often wise to be cautious. You have done your work well, Groenhoff. Now I will give you your instructions for tonight. A small fishing boat will enter the harbor about midnight. The drums of chemical will be aboard.
1: And how are you going to get them ashore?
2: You will supervise that. Several small boats, which belong to my people, will be put at your disposal. They will report to you at the old warehouse. At midnight, send them out to me offshore. Each boat will return with 10 drums. Your job will be to see that the drums are carefully stored.
1: That will not be difficult. What do you want me to do after the chemical is ashore?
2: You will remain here and keep out of sight until we are ready to strike. That is all.
1: I see. When are you going to let me know what this is about? I am not used to working in the dark. The government usually gives me full information before I begin.
2: Yes, but this time I have waited until now.
1: Until now?
2: You have never worked with me before. I was not sure you would be willing to continue if you knew what we planned.
1: Go on.
2: This country cannot strike against us except through its navy. We are going to destroy the fleet.
1: Destroy the fleet? But that is impossible.
2: I think you will see differently when I explain. These drums we bring ashore tonight contain a new chemical. When combined with salt water, our secret chemical will eat its way through the thickest steel within a few hours.
1: Do you mean it will eat the bottom out of a ship?
2: Exactly, my friend. Our chemists have worked on the formula for many years. Next week, the fleet returns here. As soon as all the battleships are at anchor, you will pour the drums of chemicals into the water of the harbor. Within a few hours, the fleet will be useless. The battleships will sink to the bottom of the bay, their bottoms eaten out.
1: Sachi, are you telling me the truth? If you're not...
2: I am not accustomed to being doubted.
1: Chemical that will eat the bottom out of a battleship and combined with seawater, why, your country can rule the world.
2: That is our destiny. Now, I leave you. Be at the warehouse at midnight.

0: A new secret chemical that, when poured into seawater, would eat through the steel bottom of a battleship. The plot was a desperate one. The fleet was threatened. That afternoon, Yvonne studied the records of Groenhoff's career as a freelance espionage agent. As she went over the files, Agent M worked different wavelengths with a shortwave radio receiver.
1: I've finished, M.
2: Wait, Yvonne. Don't talk now. I'm taking this message down. All right. Now, what'd you say?
1: I finished reading K7's personal records on Groenhoff. I don't see where we're going to start this case.
2: We've already started.
1: What do you mean, M?
2: I had a hunch and played it, Yvonne. That's why I've been listening on different shortwave bands. That message you just heard may give us the lead we're looking for.
1: You think it has a connection with Groenhoff?
2: I don't know. The message came from a nearby and powerful station.
1: Well, what did it say?
2: That's what we're going to find out. It's entirely in code, and a code that I don't know.
1: Then how are you
2: going... We're going over to intelligence headquarters and talk to L6. He's the greatest code authority in the world. I think he'll be able to decipher this one. Are you ready?
1: Yes.
2: Then let's get started. Unless I'm mistaken, Yvonne, this case is going to bring us face to face with the rising sun.

0: That night, a small fishing boat without running lights dropped anchor far out in the harbor. Immediately, guarded lights flashed around the old warehouse. The drums of the mysterious new chemical began going ashore. Ivan watched from behind a pillar of a rotting wharf.
1: Five small boats have come in. I've got to signal M. He may not have found out that the boats are there in the darkness. He told me not to use my flashlight unless I had to, but I've got to signal him. Three long flashes with a signal to come ashore.
2: Stand where you are. If you attempt to move, I will shoot. A girl.
1: Who are you?
2: That is a question I would like you to answer. What are you doing here?
1: I came out for a walk. I often come down
2: here. I don't believe you. What were you doing with that flashlight?
1: Well, I heard a boat out there in the darkness. I thought perhaps someone was lost. I couldn't see any lights, and, well, it might mean someone was in trouble.
2: You are the one who is in trouble.
1: Don't come any nearer. I'm on the edge of the dock.
2: You are coming with me. Oh, don't try that.
1: Let go.

0: There was only a splash as the body disappeared below the surface of the dark water. A few minutes later, the Oriental who had talked with Groenhoff came ashore with the last boatload of the drums.
1: That is all. You will return to your home.
2: Yes, master.
1: I will stay here and return to the city with Groenhoff. Instruct the others to go back to their homes.
2: Some have already gone. I will tell the others.
1: Where is Groenhoff?
2: You'll find him across the dock.
1: Good. That is all. Go.

0: Sternhoff.
1: Stand where you are. Don't attempt to call out.
0: Who are you? What are you doing here?
1: I'm Special Agent M. I place you under arrest as a spy.
0: You have made a mistake.
1: I don't think so. I intercepted your radio message this afternoon. I heard you order a fishing boat to come ashore with some chemical tonight. I think you've got a few things to explain to our authorities. Now turn around till I get your gun. Don't try anything.
0: You will regret this.
1: Perhaps. But I'm going to have the satisfaction of hearing you explain what is in the drums you brought ashore and why you smuggled them in. Now, walk straight ahead.
2: If either of you attempt to move up...
1: Yvonne!
2: Em, I couldn't see you in the darkness. Who is this man?
1: Unless I'm mistaken, he's the man who hired Gronoff, Yvonne. He came ashore with the last load of drums. He's under arrest.
2: Em, I know what's in those drums. I heard two of the men talking. It's a chemical to be poured into the water of this harbor. And when it's combined with seawater, it becomes strong enough to eat the bottom out of every battleship anchored here.
1: I've heard rumors of such a chemical. Now, here, keep this man covered. I've got to find Gronoff.
2: You won't have to, Em. He tried to seize me, and in the darkness, I hit him over the head with my gun. He fell into the bay.
1: That leaves just one thing more for us to do. Then we'll take this officer to the naval authorities.
2: Where are you going?
1: I'm going to destroy the warehouse. Officially, I wouldn't dare. I'm going to act unofficially and burn it to the ground. The chemicals it contains are too dangerous as weapons of war.

0: Last night, the spy, Manuel Gronov, working with a certain eastern power, attempted to land 100 grams of a dangerous new chemical, which was to be used to destroy our fleet. The chemical was brought ashore. However, the warehouse in which it was stored was destroyed by fire. Now, I saved 1 gram for analysis by our chemist. All else was destroyed. I have one prisoner. Gronov is believed dead. I am sending you a confidential report. The case is closed.
1: Sea power is of extreme importance today, and there have been many plots against the fleet of the great democracies. However, the democracies still rule the seas and champion the cause of peace. Listen for my next story. This is K7 speaking.

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1: Strange Wills. Stories of strange wills made by strange people, starring the distinguished Hollywood actor Warren Williams, and featuring Loreen Tuttle, Perry Ward, with Howard Culver and an all-star Hollywood cast, and the original music of Del Castillo. I devise and bequeath to my heirs the seven deadly sins: envy, hate, jealousy, anger, despair, pride, and revenge. And here is our distinguished star of radio, stage, and screen, Warren Williams.
2: These are stories of strange and unusual wills. Wills which to some are harbingers of good fortune, while to others messengers of misery. Nor are any of us safe from the evil and diabolical plans of men and women, who, frustrated in life, seek the bitter fruits of revenge in death, so that no reflection can fall on any person or persons living or dead. Time, names, and locale have been changed. Only the evil intent of the dead, departed, remains. You'll presently see what I mean, but first, let's hear a word.

0: And here is Warren William as John Francis O'Connell in One Shining Hour.
1: If Lucrezia Borgia earned the dubious honor of being the mad killer of Italy, I wonder what history will call her direct descendant, Professor Don Borgia. That he was brilliant is attested, too, by his degrees from universities and colleges the world over, and from the many books he had published at the turn of the century. That he was evil is also a matter of record, for Professor Don Borgia was expelled from Europe, his name stricken from the councils of all reputable institutions, and he, finding himself an outcast, took his young daughter and came to America. I'd heard only rumors of why he had fallen from grace. He had been accused of many things: the practice of medieval sorcery, witchcraft, and experimentation with the questionable vivisectionists do with dumb animals. When I received a written invitation to visit him at his isolated estate... I lost no time in accepting. I, too, was anxious to meet this reputedly evil genius. Even as I turned off the main highway and entered upon the long, winding, narrow road, I sensed that something extraordinary lay ahead. But I had never expected to find what I did. As I approached the house, I saw a little girl kneeling over a puppy. She was engaged in the dubious pastime of pulling small tufts of hair from its body. "You're hurting the dog, little lady." She stopped and looked up at me. I saw that she had beautiful blue eyes. Golden yellow curls cascaded down around her shoulders. She had the face of an angel. I walked up to her. "What's your name?"
2: "Nina."
1: "Don't you realize that you were hurting your puppy?"
2: "He's mine, isn't he?"
1: "Yes, that's true. But nice little girls don't torment poor little puppies, you know."
2: "What makes you think I'm nice?"
1: "Well, aren't you?"
2: "I heard lots of things."
1: "I don't believe it."
2: "Well, I do. I pull legs off of grasshoppers. I tear the wings from butterflies."
3: "Oh, you are Mr. O'Connell?"
1: "Yes, I am. And you are Professor Borgia, I presume?"
3: "Yes, I am Professor Borgia. Come in, please. Nina, you must leave that dog alone. The noise is distracting me."
2: "Yes, Papa."
3: "And Nina."
2: "Yes, Papa."
3: "You can learn nothing from plucking the hair from a dog."
2: "I was just trying to see what he looked like with his clothes off, Papa."
3: "I know that I shall not live to complete my greatest experiment, Mr. O'Connell. That is why I sent for you."
1: "No, I don't suppose that I, as a lawyer, can be of much scientific assistance."
3: "You're wrong. What I ask you to do will be simple. It's this. I want to make my last will and testament, setting up a trust estate for my daughter, Nina."
1: "Mm-hmm."
3: "She is now 6 years old. I want you to supervise her education. She must attend the finest schools, both here and abroad. She must have the full benefit of this so-called modern-day culture. When she reaches her 19th birthday, you shall open this envelope. In it is her history. You shall then learn the nature of my experiment."
1: "Well, Professor, what you ask is a little beyond the scope of a probate lawyer's work."
3: "You shall be well remunerated for your trouble, Mr. O'Connell. You see, what you are doing, what you will see, has been eagerly sought for by the scientific world for over 100 years. But they've all been afraid. Cowards. I will revenge myself against these stupid fools."
1: "And when Nina reaches her 19th birthday, what am I to do, Professor? Give her the contents of this envelope?"
3: "I cannot answer that. Only you and time can answer that question."
1: After the death of Professor Borgia the following year, I enrolled Nina in a very exclusive girls' school. Her curriculum had been scientifically worked out by the professor before his death. I thought my only task was to pay her school tuition and provide her with money under the terms of the trust. But when Nina was 9, I was summoned to the office of the principal, Miss Hargrove.
4: "Mr. O'Connell, I waited as long as I could before notifying you, but it was mandatory that you come."
1: "Why, yes, Miss Hargrove, of course. Is there something wrong?"
4: "Quite frankly, I don't know. I can't understand."
1: "Suppose you tell me what's on your mind, Miss Hargrove."
4: "Nina is the most brilliant girl that's ever been in this school. We all agree that she's a young genius. When she reaches 10 next year, she's ready for preparatory school. Mm-hmm. There's nothing more that we can teach her.
1: Oh, well, then I should feel elated.
4: In one way, yes. In another way, decidedly no. This girl has two natures. One good, one very, very evil. Probably a split personality. She... Well, I hate to tell you this, Mr. O'Connell, but I feel it my duty.
1: Of course, Miss Hargrove.
4: She has the face of an angel and the heart of a devil.
1: But I don't...
4: Let me go on. At first, we thought we were mistaken. That no girl so beautiful, so amazingly brilliant. But we had proof, Mr. O'Connell, proof.
1: Proof of what, Miss Hargrove?
4: That this girl is a little fiend. She's cruel, sadistic. Which started out in little things. First, we found the dead canary, its heart pierced with a needle. Then Miss Saxton found her Persian kitten drowned in the bathtub. We thought them all accidents until one night last week. Carol Ann, a student...
2: Who's there? You're so beautiful, Carol Ann. So beautiful. But I must be most beautiful. There can only be one.
4: With her fingernails, Nina had raked her face from temple to chin. Fortunately, the scars won't be permanent.
1: Are you certain it was Nina?
4: Carol Ann swears she saw her face in the light of the moon.
1: Mm.
4: Did it look like the face of, well, an angel? Oh, the girls are frightened out of their wits.
1: And Nina?
4: She denies everything. She blames it on the cat. Oh, it's preposterous.
1: Miss Hargrove, Nina graduates in less than a month. I ask most sincerely that she be allowed to graduate with her class. I shall have a talk with her, and I am positive that no more will happen during that time. Take my word for it. Nothing will happen.
0: Nina's next 4 years in preparatory school were marred only by one extraordinary incident. She told me that one moonlight night, near the end of her senior term...
2: In my heart, please, I'm going for a ride on the cliff.
5: A ride? Well, do you think it's quite...
2: Do as you're told. Whether it's safe or unsafe is my own private matter.
5: Yes, Miss Borgia. I'll have him out in a moment.
2: You needn't stay up. I'll unsaddle him when I return.
5: Thank you, miss.
2: Easy, boy. I'll give you free rein when we reach the cliff. Here we are, boy. Now take your head. Faster! Faster, boy! Faster!

0: Of course, the horse could have fallen off the cliff quite accidentally. Antonina could have slipped off just before the fatal plunge. But was it an accident? I wasn't too sure. On the eve of her 19th birthday, Nina returned to the States from a triumphal stay in Europe. She had already received 2 degrees, one in Switzerland and one from the University of Paris. I met her at the airport. It was an exciting moment. And then I saw her. Good heavens, this couldn't be Nina. As lovely and beautiful a creature as I'd ever seen in my life. She looked like an angel. She was a symphony in blue. Nina! Nina! Here I am! Over here!
1: Oh, John! John! Or is it still Mr. O'Connor?
0: Well, now that you've grown up, it's John, I suppose.
1: Oh, it's so good to see you again, John. 4 long years. 4 years of work. Work and more work.
0: But it hasn't hurt you any. Even I can see that.
1: Oh, thank you, kind sir. I haven't minded it. Not at all. This summer I'm going to play, and then in October I'm going to Munich.
0: Munich? Good heavens. What's the attraction there?
1: There's a Dr. Guden there. One of the greatest minds of all time. His experiments in psychiatry are the talk of Europe. Oh, but I haven't told you, John. I'm specializing in rather a weird subject. It's called psychology of fear.
0: Sounds rather ominous.
1: But horribly amusing. It encompasses the monstrous morbidities of witchcraft and black magic. Before I return to Europe in the fall, I hope to have had the opportunity of practical demonstrations.
0: And who will be the subject matter of these experiments, Nina?
1: Men. Handsome young men that I shall bring into the flame of my office. Like the moth in the candle flame.

0: And now back to Warren William in part two of One Shining Hour.
1: On Nina's birthday, I went to the bank vault and withdrew the large envelope which I had deposited some 12 years previously. When I reached home, I opened the envelope and saw that it contained two phonograph records. Evidently, I was to play them. I started the first record.
2: I've had these records especially made for this occasion in order that you could listen to Nina's background, as I would tell you in my own words. I was barred from teaching in European universities because I dared to advance the theory that the evils of man are bred into his offspring. How was I to prove to the world that I was right? Only through a living, breathing example, through my own child. In my blood runs the notorious strain of the Borgia family. We were the master killers of Italy. I needed a wife whose blood was equally as bad. Who then should I choose to bear my offspring? After months of endless search that took me the width and breadth of Europe, I met her in England. She was in jail.
3: But what do you want with a woman like me, Professor? I got a record as long as my arm. Attempted murder, assault with a deadly weapon, drunk, disorderly. Goes on and on and on.
4: How old are you, Lottie?
3: I'm 29. Oh, I know I look 40, but that's from the way I've lived. I've been a wild one, bad clean through.
4: And your mother, Lottie?
3: Died 4 years ago in Yardsmith Prison. She was a four-termer.
4: And your father?
3: Hanged for murder. He knived a bloke for 2 shillings and threw the corpse in the Thames. You know, Professor, my father didn't have blood in his veins. No, sir, he didn't. It was ice water. That's the kind of a killer he was, too cold as ice.
4: Lottie, you are just what I've been looking for. I'm going to make restitution for your crime and take you away.
3: Take me away? Where are you going to take me, Professor?
4: I'm going to take you to Italy, Lottie. You see, I'm going to marry you.
2: I married Lottie the next month. 2 years later, our child was born. I called her Nina. She was to be the greatest experiment of my life. Through her, I would prove to medical science, to the world.
1: Oh, poor Nina.
5: I came in quietly to surprise you. Oh, John, what have I done to deserve this? How could he?
1: Nina, dear, come over here and sit down. Well, there isn't much I can say. You heard, of course.
5: Yes, I heard. And I know the answer to many other things. Oh, what's the use of going on? John, I want to thank you for everything you've done. You've been the one shining hour of my life.
1: Put your head right here on Monday's shoulder, Nina. I've always reserved it just for you. There's nothing I've seen that we can't lick. Nina, you ought to know that.
5: But I can never have any more self-assurance. How could I possibly marry, have children?
1: And why not? Are you going to let a couple of dead people ruin your life?
5: Will you help me, John?
1: Haven't I always?
5: What are we going to do?
1: I'm going to prove to you that truth is stronger than fear. We think that your mother was criminally inclined. You fear your blood is contaminated because of her criminal tendencies. Well, there's only one way to find out. Nina, you and I are going to fly to England tomorrow morning. We've got to know why your mother led the life she did. And when we've learned that, then, my dear, we'll know what to do about you. In England, my worst fears were confirmed. Nina's mother was even worse than the record had stated. Not only she, but her ancestors for 3 generations had prison records or been in trouble with the authorities. But was this succession of crime in one family hereditary? If that was true, Professor Borgia was winning his point. What chance had Nina? I shuddered to think of the consequences. That night...
5: Well, Mr. Counselor, now that you've examined the records, just what is your verdict?
1: My verdict is still the same. That nothing your mother has done has any direct influence or bearing on what your future life, Nina.
5: You know, John, there's one thing you overlooked today.
1: Oh? Another sentence for murder, I suppose?
5: No, not that. One murder more or less couldn't possibly hurt me anymore. It was this. Do you remember the picture the warden showed us of my mother?
1: Yes, I remember seeing it.
5: I turned it over. On the back was a general description. I remember every word. Hair black, eyes dark brown, complexion swarthy.
1: What are you driving at, Nina?
5: My father. You remember him, too, don't you? His eyes were coal black. His hair was as black as a raven's, and he was swarthy, too, as most Italians are. Do you remember?
1: Yes, Nina, that's right.
5: Now look at me, John. What do you see?
1: I see eyes as blue as a summer cloud, hair as golden as a host of daffodils. Why, Nina, now I see what you're driving at. But our answer isn't here in England.
5: No, John, it isn't. We must go to Naples, where I was born. I know it's only a straw in the wind.
1: At least we'll finally know the truth. And truth is the key, the real key to happiness for you, Nina. No matter how much it hurts. We flew to Naples the next afternoon. We learned that Nina's birth had taken place in St. Raphael's Hospital. Early next morning, Nina and I presented ourselves to the Mother Superior.
6: Our records show that on the morning on May 21st at 1 a.m. in the year 1916, a baby girl was born to Alati Borgia. I personally remember this date because it was the night the hospital was bombed. A horrible night.
1: How did the hospital happen to be bombed, sister?
6: A huge zeppelin came over the city and attempted to bomb the rail terminal. It was shortly before 1 o'clock. I was on duty in Dubai.
7: Sister, these sirens. Shall we attempt to take the babies to the shelter? We may have time.
6: We won't have time, Maria. The zeppelin's almost overhead. But have no worries. The hospital's plainly marked, and our lights are on. They will see that this is a place of God.
7: I hope you are right, sister. But the Germans are strange people. Sister, do you hear?
6: If you're frightened, pray, Maria.
7: The hospital!
6: Then, Maria, call the sisters, call everyone. We must save the babies. We must save the babies. We carried our surviving patients and children to the convent.
1: It must have been a horrible and tragic experience.
6: God's ways are strange, Mr. O'Connell. Strange. Now then, what else can I show you?
1: I would very much appreciate seeing a roster of patients you had in the hospital on the night of the bombing.
6: Yes, May 21st, 1916. May 21st. Oh, yes. Here it is.
1: Thank you, sister. Angela Amati Bonini Borgia. Yes, Borgia, here it is. Lottie Borgia, wife of Don Borgia, age 31, gave birth to a baby girl 12:21 a.m.
6: You must know, Mr. O'Connell, that Mrs. Borgia was one of the victims of the air raid. Her baby survived.
1: Yes, do I know. And that about brings us to the end of our trail. I can think of nothing more.
6: I'm sorry, sir, that I can't...
5: Sister, could I see that roster for a moment?
6: Why, yes, of course, my child.
5: Thank you.
6: We've always prided ourselves on the modern way...
5: Sister! Sister!
6: Yes, my child.
5: I see that you have here another English woman. A Lady Elizabeth Tudor. Could you tell me about her, please?
6: Let me see the name, please. Lady Elizabeth Tudor. Oh, yes. Yes, she was the wife of one of the members of the British Diplomatic Corps. Both she and her baby daughter were found dead under the debris. Their bodies were returned to England for burial. The records show her baby was born just about the time Mrs. Borgia gave birth to her child. Yes, I remember now, too, that... both of the newly born were lying in the same nursery when the bomb struck. The one lived, the other died. It was God's will.
1: Sister, were foot impressions or fingerprints kept on all the children?
6: Oh, yes, yes. Immediately after delivery, a foot impression is made of each new arrival.
1: And those records?
6: Yes, they're kept here in the office.
1: May we see those, sister? Both those of Mrs. Borgia's baby and those of Lady Tudor's baby.
6: Certainly. Just a moment, please. Here they are. Baby Borgia and Baby Tudor.
1: Nina, I want you to take off your right shoe and stocking, please.
5: Yes, John.
1: Now, sister, if you will give me a pad of impression ink.
6: Yes, certainly, Mr. O'Connell.
1: Now, Nina, step on this pad firmly. There. That's it. Now put your foot on this paper. Put your whole weight down on your right foot. There, we've got it. Could I borrow your magnifying glass, sister?
6: Yes, of course.
1: Thank you. Ridges irregular. Yes, and here's a delta formation that corresponds exactly. The core of the pattern is identical. Come here, sister, please. Can you follow the ridges? Do you see this delta formation?
6: Yes, yes, it's quite obvious.
1: Now let's take a look at the Baby Borgia imprint. What do you see?
6: But there is no delta formation.
1: That's right. Now here we have the imprint of Baby Tudor.
6: Mother in heaven. This girl. This girl.
1: Yes, sister. Nina is Baby Tudor. As the Mother Superior said, Nina, God's ways are inscrutable. In one stroke of the brush, the truth has chased fear back into the slimy cave of ignorance. And now, in the 20th year of your life, you're going home to your own beloved England. And you're going back a fine, beautiful, and lovely young lady.
5: Yes, John. And all because of you. My one shining hour. I don't know how to thank you.
1: Don't you suppose I'm just as happy as you are, Nina, dear? You see, I've almost been your father and mother all these years. You've grown right into my heart.
5: Oh, John, you are a part of mine. Stay there always, John, won't you? Always and forever.
0: Warren William will be back in just a moment to tell you the rest of the story of One Shining Hour. But first, here is a brief message from your announcer.

0: And here again is Warren William.
1: This story has a happy ending. Nina is now Lady Moffat. Her home in the suburbs of London is the mecca of intelligent men and women come to worship at the throne of her genius. Of course, I attended the christening of her firstborn, and if my chest expanded an inch or two, well, I had just cause. His name is John Francis Moffat. Like his mother, he had laughing blue eyes and golden hair. I had one more problem that I wanted answered before I closed the books on the probate cause of one shining hour. In Maryland, I located a childhood schoolmate of Nina's. It was the little girl who had once accused Nina of scratching her face. Upon her own admission, she confessed it was the cat. But she, in a fit of childish jealousy, had named an innocent girl. She also admitted killing the bird and drowning the Persian kitten. The prank of a spoiled child. And that brings us up to the last unexplained chapter in the book. As Nina's horse plunged over the cliff, Nina did laugh. But psychiatrists tell me that laughter can be an emotional outburst caused by hysteria. Well, knowing Nina as I do now, that's the answer. The professor wanted revenge, but he should have known that revenge rests in a higher court. But what if Nina had actually been the daughter of the mad professor and the criminal Lottie? What would have happened? The thoughts are terrifying. Let's close the book before our imaginations run riot. Next week, I am going to tell you the story of a last will and testament that brought a murderer to bay. Its locale is the fog-swept moors of Scotland, a lonely castle that people shun in the belief that it is haunted. But within the doors of this mysterious castle, a drama is taking place. There is a casket, a body, and the sound of a weeping girl, and fog. Eerie waves of fog. Listen next week to the story we call Midnight on the Moor. This is Warren William, hoping that you will be with us again next week.

0: Once upon a time there was an engineer.
1: Choo-choo Charlie was his name, we hear.
0: He had an engine and he sure had fun. He used good and plenty candy to make his train run.
2: Charlie says, love my good and plenty. Charlie says, really rings the bell. Charlie says, love my good and plenty. Don't know any other candy that I love so well.
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0: 10 o'clock at night, high on the ledge above the floor of the Temple of Vampires, someplace in the jungles of Central America. First, the girl Sunny was stolen from the crippled plane and carried back to the temple by Manuel, a vampire priest. Leaving Reggie York and the boy Hermie in the plane, Jack and Doc raced to the temple and up to the high ledge, 50 feet above the floor level. Here they found the temple priests floating through the air from ledge to ledge. There were vine ropes fastened to hooks in the wall, which reached 100 feet into the air to the center roof of the temple. As Doc and Jack discussed swinging to the ledge across the room where Sunny was a captive, the high priestess Angelina came up the stone steps with Hermie in her arms. He was stripped down to a loincloth. Jack and Doc grabbed Angelina and rescued Hermie. He said they had knocked Reggie out and pulled a rope tight around his neck. Without waiting for more, Doc dashed down to the stairs and back to the plane, leaving Jack sitting astride the high priestess and Hermie standing by very naked and scared.
1: I will not be treated this way.
2: Listen, you lie still or you're going to get an awful headache.
1: You do not sit on me.
2: You want a crack behind the ear with the butt of my revolver?
1: I am Angelina, the high priestess.
2: I don't care if you're the Floradora Sextet. You lie still.
1: You will die.
2: All right, that's better. Hermie.
1: I'm here, Jack.
2: Well, come closer.
1: All right.
2: Now, you see this rope belt around Angelina's waist?
1: Yeah.
2: Now, can you untie it?
1: Sure.
2: Well, go ahead.
1: Why you do this thing?
2: I need it to tie your hands behind you right there, huh?
1: I am not slave to have my hands tied.
2: You got it, Hermie?
1: Yeah.
2: All right, now pull it out from under her.
1: All right. There. I got it.
2: All right, now, take this gun.
1: Yeah, sure.
2: All right, careful now. You better take it into both hands. That's it. Now hold the muzzle of it against her head, and if she moves, pull the trigger.
1: Hey, I don't want to kill her.
2: I don't want you to. She doesn't either, I don't think. Hey, keep out of the way of that flashlight.
1: Yeah.
2: All right, lady. Put your hands behind you.
1: See?
2: Now, that's it. Have you trussed up here like a chicken in no time?
1: Hey, he's got little hands, hasn't she?
2: Now, you keep an eye on that gun.
1: Sure.
2: Little hands, but strong. Plenty of calluses from swinging on these ropes.
1: You do this to me?
2: That's right.
1: This is insult the vampires will never forget.
2: That's tough. Yeah. There. Enough left over to tie your feet. All right, Hermie, stand back.
1: Guns are kind of heavy, ain't they?
2: Well, you get used to them. All right, lady. Get up on your feet.
1: So?
2: All right, now. Lay down on the stone bench.
1: Why I lay down?
2: So I can tie your feet. Hermie, put the gun down and hold the flashlight for me.
1: Yeah, sure.
2: That's it.
1: Hey, she's barefooted.
2: Well, so are you.
1: He took my clothes away from me.
2: Who did?
1: A lot of fellas all dressed up in black.
2: Where'd you get that loincloth?
1: This?
2: Yeah.
1: Fella put it on me.
2: That's real Indian stuff.
1: Yeah?
2: Yeah. That'll hold you.
1: You will die.
2: Sure, people have been doing it for years. You cold, Hermie?
1: No, I ain't cold. But I wouldn't want Sunny to see me like this.
2: Well, see what we can do for you when it gets daylight. Now then, what happened at the plane?
1: You mean when she grabbed me?
2: Yes.
1: Reggie thought she was alone. And unlocked the door to catch her.
2: And was she alone?
1: No. There were a lot of fellas dressed in black. They hit him and then put a rope around his neck. He will die.
2: Is that all you can think about, people dying?
1: I'll bet he ain't dead.
2: Well, Doc should be back pretty soon. You'll know what to do with Angelina here.
3: What you mean, do?
2: If anything's happened to Reggie, you don't think you're going to live to tell about it, do you?
3: So?
2: Well, that's right. An eye for an eye, if you know what I mean.
3: You think you can kill me, High Priestess of the Vampires?
2: Sure, I know how to kill vampires.
3: So?
2: Sure, you dig a grave, put the vampire in it, drive a stake through his heart, and throw dirt on him.
3: No, that is bad.
2: That's the way they said to do it in every fairy tale I ever read.
3: That is wicked.
2: Hey, Hermie, come here.
1: What's the matter?
2: Turn around. Let me see your back. Here. Give me the flashlight.
1: Yeah, sure.
2: Hermie.
1: Yeah?
2: Who wrote this on your back?
1: Wrote on my back?
2: You didn't know it was here. It's stamped with indelible ink.
1: Huh? That's funny.
2: You didn't know about it?
1: No.
2: Well, Sonny's got a camera. Tomorrow we'll take a picture of it. You might like it for future reference.
1: Did he say something about me, Jack?
2: Yes. Hey, listen. Somebody's coming up the stairs.
1: Maybe it's Doc.
2: Now keep still. We'll turn out the flash and wait.
4: Hey, Jack, you there?
2: In here, Doc. You got Reggie with you?
4: Yeah, I got him. And is he a sick specimen of a man? Where's the flashlight?
2: Wait a minute. There.
4: That's better. Hey, you better sit down.
5: Righto. Oh, I just barely made it.
4: Well, I see you've got Angelina being tied up. How are you, honey?
3: You will die.
4: Don't tell me.
3: See, I say so.
4: Uh-huh. First time I've had a good look at you, sister. You're a pretty little thing at that, ain't you?
3: Now you are sorry you did not make love to me, huh?
4: Come to think of it, I am at that. But now we've got you all tied up and all the time in the world.
3: I make love with you? You turn me loose? No?
4: Well, there's a proposition I'm going to have to...
2: All right, you leave her alone, Doc.
4: It's all right if I sit down here, I guess, and pet her head, ain't it?
2: Have it your way.
4: Yeah, that's how us Texas fellows are. Can't leave a pretty girl alone a minute. Oh! Blames her. Female hide.
2: Doc, let her alone.
4: Looky, would you? She might have bit my hand off.
2: Now, serves you right.
4: Angelina, honey, if you and me is going to have a romance, I'm sure as heck going to yank them teeth out first. That's the second time you bit me tonight.
3: You don't like me? No?
4: Sure, I like you all right with a muzzle on.
5: Jack, what are you doing about Sonny?
2: Well, there wasn't anything we could do until Doc got back with you.
5: He said you found a way to get across to the other ledge.
2: Yes, a swing on a rope. Reggie, now you better lie down. You look awful.
5: You can't have the wind choked out of you twice in one night and not feel awful, my friend.
4: And I just got here in time, too. Go on, Reggie. Stretch out on that stone bench there.
5: Oh, good. Hello there, honey. Where are your clothes?
1: The fellas got them.
4: They sure did enough, didn't they, son?
2: Well, now that we're all together, I'll be leaving you.
4: You'll be doing what?
2: I'm going to go after Sonny.
4: Now, look at Jack.
2: Now, you're going to stay here to look after Hermie and the girl.
4: Reggie.
2: Reggie's in no condition for anything. Now, stop arguing, Doc. I'm going to go to the other side.
4: Look here. I draw straws with you.
2: No.
4: Jack, old man.
2: And don't double up your fists. We've got other things to do besides fighting for the honor of swinging on that rope.
4: I'm asking you,
2: Jack. I said no. Doc, you crazy fool, come back here. Doc, don't do it.
6: Look out below. Help me.
7: All right, you got me. Why don't you kill me and get it over with?
4: Kill the beautiful Sonny? Oh, no. You not understand.
7: Maybe I don't want to understand.
4: See, perhaps that is it.
7: Oh, what is this place? What kind of thing are you? Why am I here?
4: Oh, you ask too many questions, senorita.
7: Well, doggone it anyway.
4: I will answer your questions. All of them. First, what is this place? This is secret quarters of high priest. Who is I, Manuel? Well, we are on ledge high in air across from temple from where you slept last night.
7: You think I don't know that? You think I don't know how near you came to arriving with a dead girl in your arms?
4: Dead girl?
7: When you jumped off the ledge over there with me, I think my heart stopped. Anyway, something terrible happened.
4: But I hold you up, and I will not let you fall.
7: Maybe it would have been better if you had.
4: You think so? Now maybe, but wait.
7: Ah, the good old male ego, huh?
4: I do not understand.
7: You may be all they say about Latin lovers, but me, I flunked Latin 4 years straight running.
4: You do not understand.
7: Forget it, vampire. That would be a good joke where I came from.
4: So you call me vampire?
7: Look, Manuel, I know you like to hear your own voice, but the suspense is killing me.
4: So?
7: If I'm to be a beautiful sacrifice, say so. Anything's better than sitting here in the dark and wondering what to expect next.
4: You do not like the dark.
7: I'm beginning to hate it.
4: Then you shall have light. The perfume candles shall give you light and the scent of ecstasy.
7: I can do without the scent of ecstasy. Hey!
4: See?
3: Quite a place you have here.
4: You are pleased?
3: Looks like Hollywood's idea of Cleopatra's boudoir.
4: That is good.
7: Well, it ain't, hey?
4: This secret place has stood this way since the Temple of Vampires was built, centuries ago.
7: An awful lot of brass.
4: Brass?
7: Yeah, those dishes and vases and that chair over there.
4: That is gold.
7: Gold?
4: See, this is nothing. In the sacred vaults, the treasure of gold and precious stones is beyond count.
7: Sacred vaults?
4: See, so now you feel better, eh?
7: I don't see it.
4: No?
7: You're cockeyed if you think it's going to be any more fun dying at the hands of a multimillionaire.
4: No. Not die. To live.
7: I don't think we understand each other.
4: It is as you say. You do not want to understand.
7: Maybe.
4: You would not like to live among all this treasure, no?
7: That's right. You're right.
4: No. Jewels to wear. Gold. Perfumes for your bath. Slaves to do your bidding. Worship far and wide.
7: Worship?
4: In all the land, you would submit to no one. But me, I, the high priest, alone would be above you. To all others, you would be the white goddess.
7: The white goddess of the Temple of the Vampires?
4: See, you like it, Sonny?
7: Is that my choice? Dead sacrifice or life goddess?
4: Oh, you are beautiful.
7: Manuel.
4: See?
7: Take your hands off me.
4: From the moment I see you.
7: Sure, I know. Take your hands off me.
4: You are beautiful.
7: Look, I don't want to have to tell you again.
4: No.
7: No.
4: You strike, Manuel.
7: Listen, you big lug. When I say take your hands off me, I mean it.
4: But you are my prisoner.
7: So I'm your prisoner.
4: See?
7: Well, don't let it go to your head, because if you do, somebody's going to get hurt.
4: You will do, as I say.
7: You forget I've got three darn efficient hometown boys out looking for me this very minute.
4: Bah, they will never find me.
7: I'll bet you good round American dollars on that.
4: They cannot get to this ledge, and even if they did, they could never find the secret door leading to this chamber.
7: Don't make me laugh. I can put good old American curse on you so fast it'll make your head swim.
4: American curse?
7: Sure, all I got to do is stand up, salute, and sing the Star Spangled Banner, and the Marines would pop out of every crevice in this dump.
4: Marines?
7: You don't know what Marines are?
4: No.
7: Well, you just try getting fresh with this American girl again.
4: So?
7: Yes, so. They'll hang your skin on the fence to dry before you even know you've lost it.
4: We shall see.
7: What are you going to do?
4: We shall see.
7: So, you want to fight?
4: Yes. See, we shall see.
7: All right, come on. I haven't killed me a vampire in a heck of a while.
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9: Mistakes in the past have nothing to do with the future. Political feelings run high in our country. Shall we say, in the heat of the moment, you thought I was wrong.
10: Now, in cooler-headed times, I think perhaps you were right.
11: Right or wrong, it does not matter. We are friends again. But what is this about a new government party? We have not heard of any government changes.
10: Oh, perhaps I do not explain myself well, Elena. The party to which I belong has not changed. It is I who have changed. My views are now different from the party in power. And it is safer to change one's views outside our country than inside. That is why I'm here.
11: Oh, then you have the same views as my husband now.
10: Precisely. The party to which I belonged made many grave errors. People were killed. There was suppression and confiscation of property, imprisonment. So I think to myself, a government making itself so hated cannot be a good government.
9: It is over. It is finished. We will discuss it no further. We understand. Politics make no difference when old friends meet. And what are you doing here, Alexis? Have you got a job?
10: Oh, a job is not so easy.
9: Oh, but you speak excellent English.
10: I will find work to do later.
11: Of course you will, Alexis.
10: It takes time to settle down in a new country. Things are different here. The government in power does not need to suppress the other party in order to exist.
9: It is what they call muddling through.
10: Not like our country. No, there we plan. If things go wrong, we stick to our plan no matter how stupid circumstances make it seem. As your party did, Herzog. They were determined. And determination always is its own destruction for human beings. Resist another's determination. Well, it is no good crying for what is past. Like that book of yours, Herzog.
9: Book? Oh, my political books are forgotten now.
10: Oh, the one I am thinking of is not. When they searched your house after you had left, they found it.
9: But I had no hidden books.
10: The one with all the names in it.
9: The names?
10: The names of all your party. At least I think it was that. We examined it, but it did not make sense.
9: Oh, that book.
10: That book.
11: What book was that? That book. When you said they would be coming for us, we destroyed everything, I remember.
9: Oh, it was a book I thought they would not find. To be true, I did not bother about it. It was a code. No, not a code, a cipher it is called.
10: A cipher. One that cannot be decoded unless the one who would decode it has a key. Usually a sentence in a book or something like that.
9: And that one was impossible to decode without the key, so it does not matter if they did find it.
10: But are not your children there? Your mother? If they, the authorities were to find that out, surely they would use it to make you give them the key. I mean, ladies can have their property confiscated. They can become the charge of the state and be treated accordingly. And children? Children can be sent to state institutions. Those institutions we know about, eh, Herzog? I should think about it if I were you.
9: I have forgotten the key.
10: Have you? Then I should remember it.
9: Alexis, you have not changed your politics, have you?
10: Oh, yes. My party has disowned me. I had to fly. That is why here in England they have welcomed me.
9: They sent you here. You have come to get the key to that cipher.
10: You wrong.

0: key to that cipher.
1: You wrong me, Hedgehog. Of course, if I had the key, then I could inform them of it. That would only be a duty.
0: And the children? My mother?
1: For them, I cannot say. If the government were able to decode that book, I'm sure they would be grateful. They might even see to it that your mother and the children were given exit permits and allowed to travel to England.
2: You bargain? You come to our house as a friend and then you bargain?
1: My dear Elena, there's a bargain about it. I am quite sure the government would take what steps they think necessary in regard to the children. After all, they have been abandoned. They are now children of charity, the government's charity. Of course, I do not want to look on the black side or cause you unnecessary alarm, but the government be quite within their rights if the children were confined to the institution that puts on.
2: You won't do it. You can't. My children have no political meaning. They are children.
1: The sins of the father.
0: Alexis, you will go. You will go before I kill you.
1: Pause, my dear Hedgehog. Consider the position. Although you are in England, we consider you are still subjects of our country. In the event of my demise and your absence from home, it might be legal for us to punish the children in place of you. And if it isn't legal, we will pass a law making it so. It is easy for us to pass laws. I see you get the point.
0: There's something I can do. There must be. Hmm? I will explain to the authorities here. I will go to the United Nations.
1: My dear Hedgehog.
0: I will denounce you. They will arrest you. I will tell them you are a spy, that you are still of the government in power.
1: Do so by all means. Unfortunately, though, my government has already publicly disowned me. In the face of what I think, the authorities here will not believe you.
0: There are thousands of us here. There are 100 free men within 50 miles of here. I will call them together. If we cannot think of some way to defeat you, we will try you ourselves and have you put out of the way as the dangerous beast you are.
1: Certainly, certainly. Oh, while you're about it, my dear Hedgehog, tell them, remind them, impress upon them that they themselves have so many relations and friends at home. Their dear ones. Sisters, brothers, uncles, aunts, mothers, as you have. And I doubt they will be so militant as you. And if you do not like to remind them, I will.
0: Somehow I will beat you. Somehow I will kill you.
1: Threats. Ah, me so many empty threats. Well, I really must be running along. As the next member of the government, I have many calls to make. Many people to see. It is amazing how eager they are to confide in me now that I have fallen from grace.
0: They will not be, not after they hear what I have to tell them.
1: Oh, yes, I meant to tell you. If you should spread any vicious lies about me to them, I shall have to instruct the home government to remove your mother to some safe place. For her own protection, of course. Well, goodbye. Goodbye, Elena. I'll call back about this time tomorrow. Think over what I've said, won't you? Parents and children are such a responsibility, aren't they?
2: What do we do, Hedgehog? He can't mean what he says.
0: He does. Though I don't know. Everywhere I think, everywhere my mind goes, he's there.
2: We shall go back. We will have to go back.
0: For them to have us as well as our children?
2: We can't leave them alone. Not alone, not now.
0: No. I will go to them.
2: I too. Unless perhaps you give him what he wants to know.
0: Even if I do, there's no guarantee the children will be safe. I must go alone. I must somehow bring them here to England.
2: We'll go back together.
0: No. Alone, I might be able to do something. If you come, it will mean that they have us all in their hands.
2: You could say to Alexis, I will give you the whatever it is he wants, if you will bring the children here.
0: He would never agree. He would say, give me the key to the cipher, and then I will send your children to you. I will think about sending them. He has the upper hand. Whichever way you think or look at it, he has the upper hand.

0: passport, visa. Yes, some money and clothes. Yes, that's everything, Elena. I leave you now.
1: You must come back. You will.
0: Of course I will come
1: back. Darling.
0: What is this sadness? I'm going to my home. I will see my mother again, and I will see the children. I will not only see them, I will bring them back here.
1: You will, I'm sure you will.
0: Of course. Now, the bright smile, the confidence. We have had troubles, but we have lived and we will live again. All of us.
1: You said Alexis would be here for... Will you go with him? Is it wise to go with him?
0: He wants the key to the cipher. If I give it to him here, we will never see our children again. But if I go home with him and then give him the cipher, I have a much better chance of getting them away.
1: But they will have you there. They will try you and find you guilty.
0: There is hope. There is life. Now, it is all etched. Alexis comes here. We go back together. It is a triumph for him. He has me. He will have the cipher. Perhaps they will be lenient and let me have the children. But those names. The names of my friends. It would be another bloodbath. Elena, I cannot do it. I say to myself, in this world, one must be tough. One must take advantage of things. So long as we are happy, what matters the rest? That is the modern creed. No, I cannot do it.
1: The children.
0: A man cannot sell his own soul, not even for children. One moment, I think yes, and then I think no. I'm going crazy.
1: Alexis.
0: I will tell him. I will tell him no. No, I cannot do it. The passport, the tickets, they have gone. Go on, I tell him now. I cannot do it. I cannot do it.
2: My dear old boy, do what?
3: Oh.
2: I say, confusion, what? Mistakes.
3: Who are you?
2: Would you be your dear old boy? No, you're Scotch.
3: Still, I'm very well.
0: I'm sorry I get the drift, but I do not understand.
2: And my dear old boy, isn't that the way with all of us? I'm Brown. Not Sam Brown or Browned Off, but Brown. Of the Home Office, don't you know?
3: No?
2: The British Home Office. I'm a public servant. You know, like the village pump. Anybody can use me. And they do, old boy. They do.
0: Oh, won't you come in?
2: Oh, thanks. Drafty, then, you know. Oh, how do you do?
1: How do you do?
0: My wife, Mr. Brown. Now, will you please explain? I am getting used to the British way of life, but not to the British themselves.
2: Oh, well, it's perfectly simple. We heard you'd applied for a passport and a visa to visit your old home, so I tottered along to find out what it's all about. Not that you have to tell me. We're curious, that's all.
0: I wish to return for private reasons.
1: Mr. Brown, you are English, so you would not understand.
2: Well, being English means that I'm pretty dumb, but being dumb doesn't mean you can't understand. I understand a fellow called Alexis Chernovsky called on you.
1: Him?
0: He has nothing to do with England.
2: Oh, he has, old boy, he has. Matter of fact, we've been sort of chasing after him, using the fox as a hound.
0: Please, I do not understand. We wish to be alone.
2: Look, I know it's a frightful cheek of mine, poking my nose into your business, but you've got a couple of children in your own country, haven't you?
0: Yes.
2: Ah, always trouble there. Give them a lever. Well, I mean, after all, if you're here, you're sort of under our protection, aren't you?
0: There's no protection, there's no...
1: A moment, Herzog. Go on, Mr. Brown.
2: Well, we happen to know that Chernovsky bird, he's a bit of a rat. Confused in my metaphor, I know, but you get the general trend.
1: Yes, go on.
2: He's here under two flags, pretending to be the one, really the other.
1: If you know that, why don't you arrest him?
2: Difficult old thing, you know. Being more or less a free country means it's free for one type and it must be free for another. After all, this Chernovsky is not actually breaking any of our laws. Visitors aren't prohibited, you know.
0: Please, you talk, you do nothing.
2: But you would help us if you tell us what he's really up to.
0: Elena, you know what he can do. If we tell this man, you know what can happen to our children.
1: One cannot fight threats by doing nothing.
0: All right, tell him.
1: He came here. He wished to find out
0: a
1: key to a cipher. At home, they found the book. They could not read it unless they had this key, which only my husband knows. It contained the names of his friends, men whose lives are not safe should they be known. Chernovsky said if my husband did not give him this key, our children would suffer. My husband thought... And then he thought he would go to our country with Alexei. Perhaps he would be able to save our children. And then he decided he could not do this to his friends. When you came, he had decided not to go.
2: I see. And that reminds me of the war. We had quite a neat gimmick, quite simple. We had a code, of course, a cipher and a key. But this key was a cut above others. Matter of fact, it had three separate outcomes. Enemy would bash their brains out trying to break it. When they did, there'd be three messages all saying different things.
0: I do not see what this has got to do with us.
2: Just chatting. War memories, you know. Bit of manipulating, and you can do it with any code. Especially if you have one to work on. I'll take your cipher, old boy. What's the key?
0: You expect me to tell you?
2: Well, I hope you might. So, never mind. I'll say it's any old key. D-I-P-S-O-P-X-T-O-J. Pronounced Gypsopultage.
0: Mr. Brown, we have great troubles. We have everything happening to us. Please, please go. We have no time for English jokes.
2: No joke, old boy. And lady. It just so happens that Gypso, what have you, is the key to a cipher. I just made it up. It's mathematical. You take one letter less in the alphabet for each letter. So, D becomes C, I becomes H. And if you go right through, you'll find it spells Chernovsky.
0: Chernovsky? Alexis Chernovsky?
2: Yes. And if you take your key and the first cipher name in your book and rearrange your key a little, you could make that Chernovsky. And that, you know, would embarrass the rest. Oh, well, I'll have to be running along. If I see you later, when you come back. Toodle-pip. Remember, all you need for a bigger rat is a bigger trap.
0: That man is mad.
1: Mad? Yes. But madness is its own sense.
4: The book, Herzog. All the names. Now we'll go in next door where the public prosecutor and some of my colleagues are waiting.
0: My children, my mother. If I give you the key, are they at liberty to leave with me?
4: Of course, of course.
0: You will do nothing to stop us.
4: Do you mistrust me?
0: Yes.
4: Why should you? Give me the key to the cipher of this book and you are at liberty to walk away.
0: You will get it.
4: Good. You shall say.
0: When we leave, my children and my mother.
4: You, my dear Herzog, are not in a position to bargain. You are in a country, your home, to be sure. But you are no longer a citizen of it. Beyond that door are guards. Your children are still here. Unless I have the key now, you will be shot and your children will never know freedom.
0: I knew I couldn't trust you. The key, written on pieces of paper and enclosed in envelopes, now awaits in a town just across the border. I have given instructions, should I not return by tomorrow, those envelopes are to be posted.
4: But you know the key. You have it in your head. And we have methods to get it out of your head, should you feel disinclined to reveal it.
0: The envelopes are addressed to the president and to all members of the council.
4: So?
0: You might be able to stop one or two reaching their destination. But a number of those envelopes would get to the people I wish to get them.
4: My dear Herzog, I detect a certain amount of threat in your tone.
0: I am threatening. When my children and my mother and I are across the border, I will give you the key.
4: You will give it to me now.
0: You insist?
4: I do.
0: Very well, Alexis Chernovsky. You make squares on a piece of paper. Like this. As though it were a crossword puzzle. So, now, here you write these letters at the top. And here you write figures. 1 to 26. Diagonally across, you write the alphabet from corner to corner.
4: Oh, very elaborate.
0: So you could not break it. You take the first word in the book. The first name.
4: Excalcios.
0: Good. E is the fifth letter of the alphabet. We take five here.
4: Huh?
0: E at the top, and they meet at C. C is the first letter in that name. Perhaps you would like to do the rest, huh?
4: X is the 19th. 19 and X, they meet at A.
0: Oh, very clever. You are an apt pupil. Yeah. The name starts with CH. Go on.
4: C is the third, three, and C give all.
0: Excellent, excellent. theatre you're going?
4: Next one is Chorn.
0: Go on.
4: Chorn.
0: You have got so far, you might as well finish the name off for yourself.
4: Hmm?
0: Important names, Chornovsky. Enemies of your state. Names of men you have sworn to liquidate.
4: Chornovsky. Chornovsky.
0: Well, Alexis, do we go through and tell the president, the public prosecutor?
4: I have never been an enemy of this government.
0: Perhaps not, but this book says so. Oh. The key to the cipher I gave you says so. Now, about my children. If you give orders for them to be rushed to the border with my mother and then myself, you will be in time to have those envelopes stopped. If not, you have a hard time explaining your name in this book.
4: Herzog, I never had any intention of stopping you or your family.
0: No, of course not. Well, either you agree or I take the book and the cipher next door.
4: I agree.
1: Herzog! Oh, Herzog, you are back.
0: The children and mother will be here soon. Oh, now, this is not a time for crying, Elena.
1: Let me hold you.
0: And Elena and Pietro, they're all safe. They will be coming soon.
1: But Chornovsky, the cipher.
0: Oh, that man, the crazy, wonderful Englishman Brown. We have him to thank. At first, Chornovsky would not let me see the children and mother. So I showed him one key which would decipher our code. And it put his name at the head of the list. He then agreed it would be best if I just had my family by me. I promised him then he could have the real key. He came back across the border with us, and I gave him another key. Useless, of course. But Chornovsky will still find his name on the list, under the heading of Underground Courier. So the rat is now a runner.
1: Oh, you are safe. The children are coming. Nothing else matters now.
0: Oh, Elena, the English do not kiss with the doors open.
1: Close the door. Close it quickly.

A closing door finishes a story. Next week, another key will open another door to another story. Mystery. Romance. Or adventure. All start when a door is unlocked by... the key.

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1: Sorry!
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1: Sorry!
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0: This is 19 Nocturne Boulevard. Won't you step inside? Did you have any trouble finding it? What do you mean, what kind of a place is it?
1: Why, it's a psychiatrist's office. Can't you tell?

0: Dr. Silver?
1: Ah, you must be Jessica. Come in. Your father has spoken of you often.
0: Mm-hmm. He told me to come to you if I needed anything.
2: Come in. Sit down. I can't tactfully say that I am pleased to see you, but I can heartily say that I am most happy to meet you.
0: Oh, yes. Thanks.
1: There. Now tell me what I can do for you.
0: Since I moved to Florence, I've been doing really well. Sleeping, even without the drugs.
1: You haven't been taking your prescriptions.
0: My doctor back home said I could cut back some once I started feeling better.
1: Your doctor?
0: Dr. Gelb? Joan Gelb?
1: Yes, I've read some of her work. Go on.
0: Go on?
1: You had a reason for coming to me, didn't you?
0: Oh, yes. The dreams.
1: Yes.
0: Well, I came here to attend university and be closer to my father.
1: He's not in the United States.
0: No, he's on diplomatic attachment in the Netherlands. But I don't understand any Dutch. So I found a room with three other girls from the college. They're all models. To pay for their classes. Well, except Dana. She just models for fun. Sorry, that's probably not important.
1: Don't worry, you can go at your own pace.
0: Can I have a piece of paper?
1: You want to take notes. That's really my job.
0: No, it helps me concentrate. Please. Thank you. So, Dana, Chris, and Adrienne are all gorgeous. I am the mouse. Don't get me wrong, they're all very nice.
1: But you are a bit jealous.
0: They've all got legs all the way up to their shoulders.
1: A woman with legs up to her shoulders might be missing a heart.
0: I like that. But they're nice. Really nice.
1: You're lucky. Good friends are hard to find.
0: Yes. The dream.
1: Whenever you are ready.
0: You're going to think I'm horrible.
1: Nonsense. Dreams are primarily symbolic, and everyone dreams about things they are embarrassed by. I promise I won't judge you.
0: In the dream, I come home. Our apartment is on the top floor, so I walk up and up the endless stairs. It's the type that goes round and round an open space. You know, where you can look all the way down to the ground floor. As long as you don't have to worry about vertigo.
1: Hmm.
0: And the door was...
3: Hello?
0: Open. I pushed it the rest of the way and went in. And everything was red. Red on the walls. I could not understand. All I could think was, did we repaint?
1: Yes.
0: And then I looked up and saw the light fixture. It was red too. Red and dripping. Slowly. Dripping.
1: Is that when you woke?
0: No. Can I have another piece of paper? I'll trade you.
1: A crane. Very nice.
0: It was part of my therapy.
1: Still, very nice.
0: Thanks. I went into the next room. Out of the foyer into the frying pan. You must think I'm awful to be able to joke at a time like this.
1: No, humor is a very common way to deal with painful circumstances. Don't concern yourself with what I think.
0: Adrienne was in the sitting room. Dead! She was all cut up, and the mirror next to the kitchen door was smashed and bloody. I could see my reflection in the shards, sticking out of her eyes.
1: Was that where the dream ended?
0: Yes. Just that. Just seeing her dead.
1: I'd like to venture an interpretation of this dream that might help you come to terms with it.
0: Yes?
1: It's a manifestation of a deep-seated jealousy.
0: I'm not jealous.
1: It's normal, don't worry. She's a beautiful model and you want to see yourself in her eyes as she appears to yours.
0: Really? But it was so bloody.
1: Symbolism. Red is the color of jealousy and passion. Nothing more.

0: I only eat chocolate off a man.
1: Oh, ha! What a line to come in on! Dana was just explaining her perfect diet plan.
2: It makes perfect sense. Work up a sweat, then have all the chocolate you want.
3: You girls!
0: Don't tell me you wouldn't if you had a chance.
3: Well,
1: maybe she doesn't like chocolate.
2: Maybe she doesn't like men.
3: I like chocolate. My father sent me some cocoa, the good Dutch kind.
0: I'm surprised you like men any more, Adrienne, after all that bastard Alberto put you through.
2: Don't get me started. You should really be allowed to shoot men when you're through with them.
1: I'd have a trail of bodies stretching to the sunset.
3: Are there any more of those apples?
0: Catch!
1: What do I do when we run out of men?
2: Not all men, just the ones who want to track you down and torment you.
0: He didn't.
1: Again?
3: What?
0: You should tell her.
2: It makes me sound like such a victim.
0: Why do you think she never does bikini shots?
3: What?
1: She's moved 3 times in a year, but he always finds her.
0: She's got the scars to prove it.
3: It happened again.
4: Calm down, Jessica.
3: I'm so sorry to burst in here like this.
4: Sit down.
3: But I cannot concentrate on anything today.
4: Here, now sit.
3: Thank you. Are you sure it's all right?
4: I've got plenty of paper.
3: No, I mean... Oh, thank you. I feel like such a fool.
4: It obviously upset you. Sharing will make you feel better. Had another dream?
3: No. That's the weird part. It was the same dream.
4: The same?
3: Well, it started the same. Going up the stairs and the blood on the light.
4: And?
3: And... Adrienne... It was all the same, except the ending.
4: How did it end, then?
3: It didn't. I mean, It went on from where I woke up before. I was staring at myself in the mirror shards, but then I realized that was not me. Not Jessica, not me, not this time. That was different.
4: Who was in the reflection?
3: I think it was the killer.
4: Well, be as specific as you want. You won't shock me. You can give me every detail.
3: I could smell the blood. It's everywhere.
4: That's a very distinctive smell.
3: Yes. It was Dana's room. And she was sleeping.
4: So, this was nighttime.
3: I don't know. Dana sleeps late.
4: Jessica, in the dream, are you Jessica, or are you the killer?
3: I'm not sure. I'm not thinking in the dream, just seeing and feeling and smelling. I can't see a face, even in the mirrors. I just know it was the killer looking back at me. But I couldn't tell you what he looked like.
4: What are you wearing?
3: Boots. Black. Leather gloves. I moved toward Dana's bed.
4: You stab her too?
3: Oh, Adrienne wasn't stabbed. At least, that wasn't how she died. She was strangled.
4: And then she died.
3: Oh, no. That would be too quick. I let up just in time. She's out.
4: Do you tie her up?
3: Yes. I tie her to the bed frame. Up and down.
4: What is she wearing?
3: A scarlet negligee. She got it after one of her modeling shoots. The picture is on the wall over the bed. Huge. Her. Posed in red. Enticing.
4: And then?
3: Can I have another piece of paper?
4: Of course. Damn, what will you make?
3: A box. I feel like I'm in a box.
4: Perhaps you should make something more open. Something you can get out of.
3: Perhaps next time.
4: All right. Was there more to the dream?
3: A little bit. After Dana woke up.
4: What happened?
3: I just killed her.

0: To keep that dog on a shorter leash. She's lucky I didn't jump back and fall all the way down the stairs.
1: Coffee?
0: Cocoa. Oh!
1: You don't like it? It's imported French lace.
0: I'm just not used to.
1: And red is such a good color on it.
2: She's just shy. Haven't you ever wondered, Jessica?
0: Wondered? What?
2: What it would be like with a woman.
0: Oh, no. I don't even know anyone who does.
2: Anyone who you know does, anyway.
0: I guess.
3: Oh, God!
2: What's wrong? Sit down.
0: Coco?
3: Thanks.
2: What happened?
3: On the street! A gun! It was so loud!
1: Someone was shot? I'm phoning the police.
2: Give her a minute. She's nearly hysterical.
3: No. Call them. The sooner I tell, the sooner he'll be caught.
0: Did you see the guy?
3: Uh-huh.
0: I have this awful feeling.
4: Yes?
0: That this is all some kind of premonition.
4: You think you are seeing something that might happen in the future?
0: It would make so much sense.
4: Is there anything in the dream that makes you think it will happen?
0: Like what?
4: Something with the date. A newspaper, perhaps.
0: No. No, I don't think so. None of us really reads the papers. Magazines, yes. But they don't come out all that often. And they all look very much alike.
4: Have you ever had a dream, any dream, come true in the past?
0: What? No.
4: Then I think you are safe. But make sure to lock your door. So, the dream came back.
0: Yes.
4: And it was...
0: longer.
4: So once again, you saw your first two friends strangled and tortured and... mutilated.
0: Yes.
4: And then what about your third friend? What was her name?
0: Chris. Chris was in the hall. She must have heard the commotion with Dana. I feel like the killer was...
3: Oh, God!
0: Surprised. Like he did not expect her to be there.
4: Why do you say that?
0: I don't know. Just that I had to chase her down.
4: Be specific.
0: I came out of Dana's bedroom.
3: Dana? What? Oh, God!
0: I hesitate, stunned, just long enough for her to run back into her room.
3: No.
0: There's such a...
3: No.
0: A...
3: No.
0: Surge of excitement as the door gives way.
4: Where is Chris?
0: She's pressed against the window, outlined in light from the pink and red neon across the street.
4: Ah, what is she wearing?
0: Silk. A blue slip.
4: Blue? Are you sure?
0: Yes. Why?
4: The neon light. It might be deceptive.
0: I saw it in the hall.
4: Ah. What color is her hair?
0: Chris, she has long, straight, blonde hair.
4: And very pretty.
0: Yes.
4: Hmm.
0: I raise the knife and she screams again, trying to climb out the window.
4: Can she?
0: We're six stories up. That's why there's all those stairs.
4: Do you cut her?
0: Better. I set the knife aside again. And take her by the throat. The black leather of the gloves looks strange in the neon pink glow, especially against her pale white throat.
4: Does she struggle?
0: Like a fiend. She strikes and kicks, but it is all in vain. The killer must be a man.
4: Of course, the killer in the dream.
0: That's what I meant.
4: Right, more paper.
0: Thank you.
4: You've made me quite a little collection here. What's this one?
0: A knife.
4: A paper knife. And this?
0: A shrew.
4: No more cranes.
0: Cranes are peaceful. I haven't been feeling very peaceful.
4: Do you want to continue?
0: Don't you have another appointment?
4: No, your case is fascinating, so I cleared some extra time for you.
0: Oh, All right.
5: At least follow the dream to the conclusion.
0: Where was I?
4: You were strangling Chris.
0: Right. Then she passed out.
5: Good. And?
0: I took the cord from the blinds and wrapped it around her neck.
4: Strangling her again? Why?
0: It wasn't tied that tight.
4: Then what?
0: Then I cut her a little. Not deep. Just enough to see red. Just enough for the blood to flow. Shoulders. Thighs. Chest. It took a long time for her to wake up again.
4: Did you cut her blue slip off?
0: It's not blue anymore. Now it's wet and dark, in strange rivulet patterns. So is the floor.
4: And then?
0: Her eyes open. And once again, I see my own reflection twice in one face. And this time, I can almost make out who I am. If it weren't for that blasted pink neon, I might be able to see.
4: Does she recognize you?
0: Maybe. She tries to scream, but I already gagged her. She was asleep a long time.
4: Uh-huh.
0: I pull her up by her hair. Her long, blonde, lovely hair. The word tresses pops into my mind.
4: Tresses? That's a good word.
0: She squirms again and tries to escape. Her eyes plead with me, but I do not waver. I show her the knife, and she closes her eyes. I run the hilt of the knife over her forehead, and she squeals, when really all I want to do is press her eyelids open.
4: She can't understand that, can she?
0: I just want her to see. She was always a big one for seeing things.
4: See what?
0: The window.
4: Is there something outside?
0: Not yet.
4: Oh?
0: As soon as her eyelids flutter open, I turn her toward the window and slam her face into it, shattering the glass. Something breaks in her, too, and I hear her muffled agony.
4: Her nose.
0: I don't know, since as soon as the glass is gone, I push her out.
4: On the cord.
0: She dances so prettily.
4: Do the people see?
0: No. The music from the club with the neon is very loud, and no one ever looks up.
4: What about the blood?
0: I don't know. I woke up. What do you think?
4: Well, we definitely have some work to do. You'll see me every afternoon for a while. Can you promise me you will?
0: Of course. If you think it is important.
4: Very. And here is my home number. In case anything else comes to mind.
0: You're sure you don't mind if I call you?
4: No. Of course not. In fact, I insist. I am here for you.
6: Jesus says, lo, I stand at the door and knock. Jesus is knocking on the door of your heart.
7: Scotomophobia.
0: What? Mr. Cramoisi, you startled me.
7: The fear of going blind.
0: Huh? Me?
7: I saw you run from the white stick. And I don't know a word for fear of a blind man.
0: Hello?
2: Jess, is there something wrong?
0: Oh, no. nothing. Glad to be home.
8: I was just putting on some tea. Want some?
0: No, thanks. Save me some water, though.
2: You and your cocoa. Come in here. We've got company.
0: Oh? Hello?
9: Ah, this must be your other roommate. Very pleased. Four such lovely ladies all alone.
10: This is Detective Gules. That is Jessica. Sit down, Jesse.
0: Detective?
10: He's investigating. What I saw yesterday.
9: We suspect the murder she witnessed was mob-related and are worried about her safety. Your safety, too. This isn't a very secure building. You don't even have grills on the windows.
8: We're 6 floors up. Who needs grills? Here, Jess, water and your precious cocoa. I wouldn't dare measure it for you.
0: That's perfect, Dana. Thanks.
9: I'm trying to convince Chris to let me take her into protection. We want to make sure she stays very, very safe.
0: Hello?
11: Four girls. Could be three. Or one.
0: Who is it? You're scaring me.
11: Will it be you?
0: I'm hanging up now.
8: Jess, who was that?
0: A heavy breather. You know the type.
8: I didn't even hear the phone ring.
0: Oh, I must have picked it up just as it was starting. Who did you think it was?
8: Oh, Michelle, my brother. He's been asking for money again.
0: What's wrong this time?
8: Same old shit. Someone's gonna break his legs. Someone's gonna kill his dog. He ran through his half of the inheritance years ago.
0: And you don't feel sorry for him?
8: I felt $100,000 sorry for him. And that was in the first month after he flushed all his cash down one toilet or another. Since then, not so damn sorry.

0: Hello?
1: Doctor, please. Something terrible has happened.
0: Jessica, what's going on?
1: You have to come, Doctor. I need help.

0: 601, 602. Jessica, what has happened?
1: Doctor?
0: Come out here. My God, what?
1: A nosebleed. I get them sometimes.
0: With the dreams.
1: Oh.
0: Why are you out here?
1: I didn't want to wake anyone.
0: They are friends. They'll understand. Let's go inside. Maybe have some of your famous cocoa.
1: That would be nice.
0: Invite me in.
1: You're invited.
0: What?
1: The dream was so bad this time.
0: Mm-hmm.
1: Then I found these. And suddenly, everything started to be so real. But it can't be, can it?
0: Hmm.
1: I hoped I would wake up, and the gloves would be gone. But here they are.
0: Mm-hmm.
1: It's really good, isn't it? Is it too hot for you?
0: Hmm.
1: My father sent it, from the Netherlands. He's always somewhere else. I mean, somewhere else from where I am, anyway.
0: Hmm.
1: Did I tell you how my mother died?
0: Mm-mm.
1: She committed suicide when I was 5. I found her. Dr. Gelb says that's why I can't sleep. She says I can never forget my mother's dead eyes.
0: Mm-hmm.
1: They looked at me, but they weren't really her anymore. You know?
0: Mm-hmm.
1: But this is all beside the point. I'm so glad the girls are heavy sleepers, so we can talk. I finally saw myself in the dream.
0: Hmm?
1: I mean, I, in the killer's eyes, saw me, Jessica. Do you know how frightening that could be?
0: Mm-hmm.
1: The idea that I could not only watch myself be butchered, but that I would somehow be behind the eyes of the one doing it.
0: Hmm.
1: Somehow, when I have a piece of paper in my hands, the dream fades into something that might have been on the television.
0: Hmm.
1: Once Chris was dead, the killer must have pulled her back in. She was on the bed, starred with glass in the dark. Pink stars touching the neon.
0: Hmm.
1: I watch his black-gloved hand push open my own bedroom door. I'm lying on the bed, tossing in my sleep. I guess sometimes I sleep.
0: Hmm.
1: The knife in his hand leads me to the bed. To the woman.
0: Hmm.
1: To me.
0: Hmm.
1: I know.
0: Hmm.
1: What?
2: Oh, my God.
1: Chris? Did you call for the police? You should have knocked.
2: What the hell?
3: Is all that blood?
1: What? Oh, the nosebleed. Sorry, I should have changed into something fresh.
2: Watch where you step.
1: Would you like some cocoa?
2: Bad, sir.
3: You might want some shoe covers.
4: Who could have done this awful thing?
3: Someone crazy, truly out of his mind.
4: Or her mind.
2: Do you have any reason to suspect a woman?
4: I suspect everyone. How many bodies?
5: 4 bodies and 1 clinging to life.
4: And the smell?
5: Rotting flesh. Been lying here several days, if I don't miss my guess.

Now that you know how to find us, don't be a stranger. We have enough of those already. Tonight's episode, When Yellow Casts a Crimson Shadow, was written by Julie Hoverson as an homage to the genre of films that Americans call giallo, Italian thrillers from the 60s, 70s, and 80s, and directed by such notables as Sergio Martino, Lucio Fulci, Dario Argento, and Mario Bava. In this episode, Dr. Silver was Anthony D.P. Mann of the Horror Etc. podcast, www.horroretc.com. Jessica was Julie Hoverson. Adrienne was Robin Keyes. Dana was Kate Waterus. Chris was Tanya Milevic of Lightning Bolt Theater of the Mind at lightningbolttheaterofthemind.net. Detective Ghouls was Glenn Hallstrom. Mr. Cramwazy, the manager, was Drew Williams. The voice on the phone was Frankenvox. The first cop was Desmond Reddick of Dread Media at www.dread-media.com. 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
12: 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Tonight, Madame Ruzicka's story in The Scrap of Lace.

0: evening, Madame Story. Your being at Murder Clinic is certainly a novelty.
1: You're surprised to see a woman detective, Mr. Knight?
0: That's right. And even more surprised to see a very beautiful detective. It's a queer business for a woman.
1: Most people think so, Mr. Knight. But you see, being a woman gives me one great advantage. My adversaries usually underestimate me.
0: Yes, I suppose they would. Now, what's the tale you're going to tell us, Madame Story?
1: It's called The Scrap of Lace. I chose it because it seems to me so unusual a crime. A strange story of jealousy and death. Of course you know the great family of Kruger who ruled New York society for generations. When Mrs. Peter John Kruger III died, her mantle descended as a matter of course to Mrs. Peter John Kruger IV. This beautiful and charming young woman, Mimi by name, inherited not only her mother-in-law's scepter, but also Teresa de Guillon. Teresa de Guillon was the first and certainly the greatest of social secretaries. The story begins one summer morning at Kerris Woods, the enormous and rather monstrous Kruger estate in Upper Westchester. Mimi and Teresa de Guillon were together in the breakfast room.
2: Oh, Teresa, must we go to that dull dinner at the Bransoms tonight? I think I'll call it off.
3: Mimi, you simply can't do that. The dinner's being given for you. I was most insistent that I be consulted about the other guests. After all, my dear, you have certain responsibilities. Your mother-in-law, Mrs. Kruger III...
2: Yes, I know. She was a paragon of the social virtues. She didn't mind being bored to death.
3: Oh, Mimi, you are so lax. What would you do without me?
2: You worry too much, Teresa. You're living in the past. Your little assistant, Louise Mayfield, could possibly take over very well.
3: Louise? Louise Mayfield? That child.
2: My dear Teresa, she's 21 and very competent. After all, you trained her.
3: Yes, and I am very fond of Louise. She's like a daughter to me. But take my place? Why, surely you're joking, my dear.
2: Oh, yes, yes, of course.
3: You know, Mimi, I'm a bit worried about Louise. She's been acting very odd lately. This party she's going to tonight, I have no idea where it is or who her hostess is to be.
2: Well, wherever it is, she'll have a better time than I will. You know, Teresa, I shouldn't be surprised if Louise has been acting strangely because she's trying to keep away from my handsome cousin, Jack Rowcliffe. She doesn't seem very grateful to you, Teresa, for arranging to marry him off to Vera McPeak.
3: Jack Rowcliffe and Vera McPeak are a splendid match. He has family, position. Vera is

0: I'm happy, and I'm going to have a wonderful time.
1: Now, mademoiselle is très charmante, very lovely. It is a thrift you go to, n'est-ce pas? It is for your young man that your eyes shine so.
0: Maybe. You're too smart, Suzanne.
1: How do I look?
2: Oh, ravissante, mademoiselle.
1: You'd eat you up. You are so lovely.
0: Suzanne, you are a darling.
3: Yes, yes. Who is it?
4: A letter for Miss Mayfield.
3: Oh, thank you. It is a letter for you, mademoiselle.
0: For me? Well, it's a thick one, isn't it? Oh, how lovely. What an exquisite handkerchief. Why, who could have sent it to me?
1: Madame Kruger must have sent it. It is one of the six she bought in Paris.
3: It is perfect, mademoiselle, for your costume, n'est-ce pas?
0: Oh, it's lovely. What a darling Mrs. Kruger is.
1: Oui, she is most generous. Shall I put the scent, the perfume, on it, mademoiselle?
0: No, thank you. I'll do it myself, Suzanne. Oh, just put that bottle of gardenia perfume on my dressing table, please.
1: Oui, mademoiselle.
0: Now you can go, Suzanne. I won't need you anymore.
1: Merci, mademoiselle. Bon voyage, mademoiselle.
0: Good night, Suzanne, and thank you. Oh, it's so lovely. One more drop.

0: all my years of experience, Mimi, I have never had to cope with anything so sordid. Teresa, how can you think of appearances with Louise, that beautiful child, lying in there dead? But I must think of them. After all, Dr. Plummer refuses to sign a death certificate.
1: That old fossil with his hints of foul play.
2: Well, maybe he's right, Vera.
1: What do you mean, Jack? What do you know of Louise Mayfield's death?
2: Well, I...
0: Stop wrangling, you two. Dr. Plummer was kind enough to give us 36 hours. He's risking a great deal going as far as that. Oh, why doesn't Madame Story get here? Are you sure you acted wisely in calling her in, Mimi?
3: Well, it was either she or the police. You said she had a reputation for discretion. Come in. Yes?
4: Madame Rosita Story and Miss Bella Brickley.
0: Thank heaven you're here, Madame Story. This is a terrible situation, terrible. Oh, but let me introduce you. I am Teresa de Guillon. This is Mrs. Peter John Kruger III.
1: How do you do?
0: Miss McPeak.
1: Hello.
0: Miss McPeak. Mr. Roquette.
1: How do you do, Mr. Roquette?
0: It was good of you to come so quickly, Madame Story. This unfortunate accident is likely to create a distressing scandal for Mrs. Kruger.
5: Accident, Mr. Guillon? From what you told me over the phone, I gathered Louise Mayfield had been murdered.
0: Nonsense. We don't know that, Madame Story. Nobody does. We only know Louise is dead. Poor child. We found her when we returned last night from our dinner party.
3: It isn't nonsense, Teresa, and you know it. Madame Story is perfectly right. It would be very foolish to ask her help and not give her all the facts.
1: What facts, Mimi? Just because that old fossil of a Dr. Plummer won't give a death certificate. If you ask me, it's a nice little scheme to get you to hire this Story woman and split whatever she can manage to get out of you.
0: Vera!
5: That's an interesting idea, Miss McPeak, though I must confess that so simple and clever a scheme would never have occurred to me. But surely Dr. Plummer offered some other reason for refusing a death certificate.
3: Yes. He says... Oh, well, it's impossible, but... He says Louise was asphyxiated.
1: Old fool, there isn't a gas outlet in the house.
5: How helpful of you to know that, Miss McPeak. You won't mind, will you, if I check for myself?
1: No, I don't mind what you do.
2: Oh, what's the use of all this? We've nothing to tell. All of us were at a dinner party 20 miles from here together. When we got home after 11, we found Louise... Well, that is, Miss Mayfield, dead.
5: I see. Mr. Guillon, when you phoned me, you said something about some missing object.
0: Suzanne, the maid, insists a lace handkerchief came in the mail for Louise as she was dressing to leave. When we phoned her, the handkerchief had disappeared.
5: Very interesting. Suppose I start, then, by questioning this maid, Suzanne. Maybe she can tell me more about this missing handkerchief.

0: Good morning, Bella.
1: Good morning, Madam Story.
2: Typing last night's notes, I see.
1: Yes. Say, you look worried. What is it?
0: Oh, how can one look out at that peaceful garden and realize that in this house, there's someone carrying the mark of Cain on their soul?
1: And you believe Louise Mayfield's death was not a natural one? That she was murdered?
0: No doubt of it. Bella, that girl was asphyxiated.
1: Oh, how horrible. So young and so full of life.
0: And it's our job to find out who killed her. Have you finished typing those notes you took at our interminable interviews last night?
1: Not quite. I'm almost finished.
0: Well, then I think I'll step out in the terrace. Maybe the fresh air will help me think.
1: Something is bothering you.
0: Yes, Bella. What happened to that lace handkerchief Louise Mayfield received in the mail? I'm sure that was the thing that killed her. I must find it. Do call me when you're through with those notes, please.
3: Madam Story, you come out and shame the flowers and dim the sunlight.
0: Do you always make such pretty speeches, even so early in the morning, Mr. Rowcliffe?
3: Ah, beautiful lady, you remember my name.
0: Yours would be a difficult name to forget, Mr. Rowcliffe.
3: Hmm?
0: Thanks to the Rotical View and the picture magazine.
3: Oh, that. You know, I had no hope of ever meeting you. I can't aspire to your circle. Much too clever.
0: It all depends. I should say that you were quite clever enough for your own purposes, Mr. Rowcliffe.
3: I'm just a lightweight.
0: I wonder. I see you're standing out under her window. That is Miss Mayfield's room up there, isn't it?
3: Yes. Well, that was her room.
0: Ivy-clad walls, old English ivy. Sturdy and strong, too. I wonder why the vines are so torn and broken.
3: Oh, are they? I hadn't noticed.
0: You loved Louise Mayfield very much, didn't you?
3: Yes. I loved her more than anything in life.
0: And she?
3: Oh, why should she care for me? What am I? Nothing but a wastrel. She was in love with someone else. I know it. I could tell. But if I'd known who it was, I...
0: Why didn't you tell me, Mr. Rowcliffe? You'd left your dinner party and came back here last night.
3: How did you know that I did?
0: I didn't. You've just told me. Oh. Thank you.
3: There, you see, I told you you're too clever for me.
0: What time was it when you got here?
3: Well, I don't know. It was about 9:30, I think.
0: I see. You came around back here in the garden. You saw a light in her window, called her, got no answer. And you climbed that ivy up to her window, didn't you?
3: Well, who saw me?
0: Nobody, as far as I know. That broken ivy tells its own story, but not all of it. Tell me, what did you do when you got up there?
3: I suppose you're thinking that I killed her. I wouldn't blame you if you did. I don't care much if you do. I've got nothing
0: more. Please, please, Mr. Rowcliffe.
3: I'm sorry. Well, I went in and found her lying there on the floor, dead. Then, like the coward I am, I got scared. How could I explain my being there? So I climbed down again, the way I went up, and drove back to Quaker Ridge. I suppose you don't believe me.
0: Suppose I say I reserve judgment. Now, will you give me the handkerchief that you took from Louise Mayfield's hand?
3: How did you know that?
0: It's obvious. I suppose that you took it as a remembrance of her.
3: Yes, I did. It was the last thing she had touched. Here it is.
4: Madam Story, could you come into the office a moment?
0: We'll continue this talk later, Mr. Rowcliffe. Will you excuse me now, please? The letter was pushed under the door. Did you open it, Bella?
1: No. I saw it was addressed to Louise Mayfield, so I called you.
0: I see. It's postmarked Briarcliff. Here's a notation on the envelope in pencil. Not a very literate correspondent, Bella. If you want to buy any more info about this letter, we can make a deal. I'll drop around at 11. Well, we haven't long to wait. Now, let's read the letter. Darling, I can hardly wait till Tuesday night when I'll see you again. I'm moving heaven and earth to arrange things so we'll be together for always. All my love, dear. It's signed Jay.
1: Jay? That must be Jack Rowcliffe.
0: In the light of what we know of their relationship, does it sound like Jack Rowcliffe?
1: No, that's stupid of me. But the initial?
0: It could be the J stands for John. Peter John Kruger.
1: Uh-huh.
0: Must be our mysterious correspondent now. Come in.
5: Well, ladies, there I am. Johnny on the spot, like I says. Do we do business?
0: You're the Kruger chauffeur, aren't you, Mr. Ruggs?
5: Gargan's the name. Chauffeur and bodyguard.
0: I'm sure you're efficient in both departments, Mr. Gargan. But why the bodyguard?
5: Well, it's like this. The Krugers are important people, see?
0: Mm-hmm.
5: They're likely to be bothered by cranks and other undesirable citizens, get it? They need protection. And I'm the guy that can protect them.
0: Yes, I can see that, Gargan. But now, about this letter.
5: Yeah, that's right. Well, do I sing or don't I?
0: That depends on your song, Gargan. First, tell me, how did you manage to get hold of this letter?
5: Well, it's like this. I always get the mail, see? And I always deliver it. But yesterday, Mrs. Kruger and the old dame are with me. I go in and get the mail, and I look through it to see if there's something for me. And I see this letter. When I come out to the car, Mrs. Kruger says, give me the mail. I hands it to her. And when I get it back, this letter ain't with the others. Well, I don't think much about it till last night when this Mayfield dame is bumped off. Then I begin to smell a rat. And this morning, I does a little mooching around. And here it is.
0: Very graphic, Gargan.
5: How's that?
0: Oh, skip it. Now, what further information have you to give us, Gargan?
5: I can tell you who sent that letter to the Mayfield dame.
0: So? For how much?
5: Half a G.
0: $500? That's an expensive song, Gargan.
5: Ah, nuts. You can put it on the expense account.
0: You're right. Nuts it is. The $500 is yours.
5: Thanks.
0: Here you are. Now, who sent this letter to Louise Mayfield?
5: Well, it was the one...
6: Gargan! Madam Story, is he dead?
7: Yes.
6: The shot came through that window.
7: Why?
6: To keep him from telling us who sent that letter to Louise. Help me put him in that closet over there.
7: Rizik, I won't let you. You can't. You've got to report it.
6: If I report it now, the police would interfere with all my plans. I need 24 hours.
7: You're risking your reputation.
6: We've taken risks before.
7: But this is concealing a murder. Why do you need 24 hours?
6: To learn the secret of this, Bella.
7: Why? Well, that's one of Mrs. Kruger's handkerchiefs.
6: No, Bella. It's the handkerchief. The one Rowcliffe found on Louise Mayfield's body. I'm staking my reputation on this little scrap of lace.
1: Madam Story, Potter is back.
0: Oh, that's good, Bella. Did he bring back the handkerchief from the laboratory report?
1: Yes, here they are.
0: Just as I thought. Oh, what a horrible use for such a lovely thing. This handkerchief was the murder weapon, Bella.
1: But how could it have been?
0: Because our murderer knew that Louise Mayfield used gardenia toilet water.
1: But can we find out who sent it?
0: I rather think we can. Bella, get those four lace handkerchiefs that Suzanne got for me from Mrs. Kruger.
1: What are you going to do now?
0: Now, my dear Bella, I'm going out to present a noose to a murderer.

0: Mr. Rowcliffe, I wanted to return this handkerchief to you for safekeeping. I'll want it back tomorrow morning. I don't know how at present. But I feel this handkerchief will be the means of proving who killed Louise Mayfield. So guard it carefully.
1: Well, I'll do that. You can depend on me, Madam Story.
0: Thank you, Mr. Rowcliffe. Miss McPeak, the greatest proof that I'm not against you is that I'm going to ask you to keep this handkerchief for me. The most important piece of evidence I have. I have no assurance the murderer would not kill me to get it back. But it would never be supposed that I'd given it to you to guard. Will you keep it for me until tomorrow morning?
2: No, don't worry. I'll keep it safe.
0: Thank you, Miss McPeak. Kruger, it's the handkerchief. It's the one that was sent to Louise Mayfield.
3: Where'd you get it?
0: Can't tell you that now, but I'm afraid it was the cause of her death.
3: Oh, how horrible.
0: What I'm going to ask you to do is to hold it for me just until tomorrow morning. But, Mr. Guion, you can help.
4: What is the real situation, Madam Story?
0: Oh, I wish I knew. I suspect, but I have no proof. I can go no further without the assistance from the chemists.
4: Whom do you suspect?
0: Oh, you know.
4: I'm afraid I do.
0: What I want you to do is to keep this for me until tomorrow morning. Mrs. Kruger, I have asked you, Miss DeGeon, Miss McPeak, and Mr. Rowcliffe to meet me here this morning in order that we may determine who murdered Louise Mayfield.
5: What do you mean?
3: You know, Madam Story? You know who killed her?
0: I believe I do, Mrs. Kruger, but I hope to prove it. I know that lace handkerchief was sent to her through the mail was the murder weapon. Perhaps that can tell us something. May I have the handkerchief, please?
3: Why, certainly.
4: Sure, my dear.
5: Oh, here you are.
3: Why, I thought...
4: I don't understand.
5: I say, what is this?
2: So, a trick.
0: That's right, Miss McPeak, a trick. But one only a guilty person need fear.
3: But really, Madam Story, I don't understand.
0: Yes, Madam Story. Please take the handkerchiefs one at a time. Mark each in pencil with the initials of the person from whom you receive it.
2: May I have the handkerchiefs?
5: Yes,
2: one at a time.
3: Well, all right.
0: Now, Bella, spread them out on your desk with the initials turned face down. As you probably surmise, none of you had the original handkerchief. That has never left my possession. Here it is.
3: But I don't understand.
0: This handkerchief in my hand is impregnated with a deadly poison. When moistened with alcohol, it releases a lethal gas, which is instantly fatal. May I remind you that perfume is 90% alcohol, and a young girl about to go out on a romantic tryst would inevitably moisten it with perfume.
4: How horrible.
0: Yes, Mr. Guion. I agree with you.
2: But surely you don't suspect any of us.
0: Why not, Miss McPeak? I've found that a murderer is usually actuated by fear. Fear of what the victim might do to them. All of you faced that fear as far as Louise Mayfield was concerned. But one of you feared so deeply that you dared risk murder to protect what you had. You feared loss of position, prestige, supplanting by a younger, more attractive girl. Loss of all that had made life worth living. That one person alone knew what the fatal handkerchief contained. I gave each one of you what you thought was that handkerchief. I was curious to see what disposition you would make of the evidence. Bella.
6: Yes?
0: Please examine those four handkerchiefs carefully. And when you've done that, tell me if any of them are changed since they left our hands last evening.
6: Yes, this one has been washed.
3: Washed? Well, I don't understand.
0: Read the initials on it. T, D, E, G.
3: Teresa. Teresa!
4: Keep away from me. Keep away from me, I say. Keep away from me. I'll shoot.
5: Why, you shoot? Cat. She shot herself.
3: Oh. It's all my fault. Poor Teresa. Poor thing, she... She was old. She couldn't stand it. She just couldn't stand it.
0: No, Mrs. Kruger. It wasn't your fault. It was better so. The end of a passing world. Exit an era.

You have been listening to Murder Clinic. Murder Clinic, the WOR Mutual series, which brings you each week one exciting case. One member from the select band of the world's great detectives. Next week, Murder Clinic will bring you Sir Henry Merivale, known to his host of admirers as H.M. in Death in the Dressing Room. This famous detective finds a brilliantly clever pickpocket and discovers an even more clever murderer.

Tonight's detective was Madame Rosika Story, played by Elizabeth Morgan. Original music was composed by Ralph Barnhart and conducted by Bob Stanley. This program was an international exchange feature over the coast-to-coast network of the Canadian Broadcasting Corporation. Tales told on Murder Clinic are adaptations by authors Lee Wright and John A. Bassett. Murder Clinic is produced under the direction of Alvin Flanagan. Frank Knight speaking. This is the Mutual Broadcasting System.

0: know, some marmalades get some of their tang from added flavoring. While Robertson's Golden Shred gets all of its tang from Seville oranges. What would you rather have for breakfast?
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0: The deeper I delved into the setup, the more it made mystery. It was turning out a king-size problem for a private eye called King. My big bewilderment was concerned with the date, the 18th, on which something was supposed to happen, which everyone was worried about in one way or another. But I figured I stood a fair chance of finding out what the 18th meant after the ultimatum I had delivered to Marcia Oliver. I was due to call on her at midnight when, I hoped, all would be explained. Meantime, I headed for the precinct to pick up my car, which had been impounded from in front of Pulvey's office. After a long explanation to the police about sick relatives and a $20 fine, I got the Dodge back, and then it was close enough to midnight and Marcia.
1: Oh, it's you.
0: It's not my twin brother.
1: You couldn't have a twin brother. There couldn't be two mistakes like you.
0: You know, Marcia, you're sweet, like cyanide candy.
1: Cut the compliments and come in.
0: You phrased the invitation so tenderly, I can't resist.
2: I'm glad, pal. Just stand nice and still. This is a hair trigger and my finger's twitching. Shut the door, Marcia.
1: Sure.
2: We've been waiting for you, pal.
0: Well, that's nice of you, Rodney.
2: It's going to be even nicer. I'm going to relieve you of your gun. Then your coat will fit better.
0: That's not my gun. It's my tailor.
2: I'll have it anyway. I'd hate to put temptation in your path. Ah, that's better.
1: You know, Roger, I'm surprised you forgot about Rodney so quickly.
0: Honey, I'm even more surprised. I must be slipping.
2: That can happen when a guy gets close to his end.
0: I've still got a way to go.
2: Have you?
0: Well, I thought I had, but I guess I could be wrong.
2: You certainly could, pal. You know, you're a guy who keeps looking for trouble.
0: Uh-uh. It keeps looking for me.
2: You should have kept moving south when you got off that yacht. A guy can't be that lucky twice.
0: I suppose not.
2: Yeah, you're a problem, pal. But not too big a one for a guy with brains.
0: Where is he? I don't see
2: him. Don't get smart, King.
0: Sorry.
2: You see, our problem with you is this. While you're still around, you're liable to tell Palvey things we don't want him to know. He's got a nasty, suspicious mind. So, what are we going to do?
0: Well, let's think it over for the next fortnight.
2: Murder isn't a rap I'd care to risk.
0: I'm glad to hear you say that.
1: I'll bet you are.
2: You haven't heard at all, pal.
0: I'm listening.
2: Tell me this. Where does Palvey think you are now?
0: Well, I guess he...
2: That's right, pal. He thinks you're under the water with the rest of the boys who are on his yacht. So maybe you can figure the answer to our problem now, huh?
0: If it's what I think it is.
2: You get the prize, pal. All I have to do is put you back where you belong, under the water, and nobody's going to miss you. And if anyone does, that's Palvey's worry, not mine.
0: You're forgetting one thing, Rodney. When I took that sea voyage, it was planned very suddenly. So suddenly that I didn't have a chance to shift my car from outside Palvey's office.
2: So what?
0: So the police impounded it after it had been there a couple of days.
2: I don't get it.
0: Guess when I paid $20 to get it back.
2: When?
0: Exactly 45 minutes ago. So if you knock me off, it's not going to be Palvey's worry. It's going to be yours. The police know I was alive an hour ago.
2: You're lying.
1: Wait a minute, Rodney. He's not. I remember seeing a car driven away from out front of the office. What model is it, Roger?
0: Blue Dodge, 49 sedan.
1: Well, that's it. I saw it.
2: Of all the rotten...
0: No language in front of the lady.
1: Rodney, this changes the whole thing. What are we going to do?
2: I don't know.
0: Well, I think I do.
1: Huh?
0: Let's have another look at this thing. Now that I've proved I'd be a nuisance if you killed me, what about a deal?
2: Such as?
0: You tell me what happens on the 18th, and I'll tell you what I know. How about that?
2: What's your angle, King?
0: I'm not working for anyone. I decided tonight to resign from my latest employer, so I've just got a large slice of curiosity after Palvey tried to get rid of me. Whatever's behind it, there must be dough in it. And I'm not the sort of guy to look sideways at a buck. I'm not even ready to quarrel whether it's an honest buck or not.
2: Oh. Marcia, what do you think?
1: That might be a proposition, Rodney. That's one sure way of keeping his mouth shut between now and the 18th. And we could use someone else. It might make the job easier.
2: Yeah. Yeah, you could be right at that. Okay, King, I'm putting the gun away. It's a deal.
0: Fine. How about a drink to clinch it? I've got a kind of dry feeling.
2: I'll bet with my gun staring you in the face. Yeah, fix the drinks, baby.
1: Sure.
2: That's pretty lucky for you, King. That business about the cops in your car.
0: Yeah, I guess so.
2: You'd have been laying around the bottom of the sea without it.
1: Forget that, Rodney. Here are the drinks.
0: Thanks. You'll forgive me if I don't wait. Hey, I needed that. Okay, Rodney, suppose you give with the story now.
2: Sure. Well, first of all, Palvey. Overseas Enterprises Incorporated, his import-export business, is just a sideline. His real work is jewelry. Palvey's one of the finest craftsmen in the world. Now, when anybody's got something really valuable they want altered or fixed, they take it along to Palvey. He's kept his name pretty quiet for obvious reasons.
0: Of course. He wouldn't want the boys who collect that kind of stuff illegally to get to hear about him.
2: Next, we come to a dame, the Baroness von Oltz. You ever heard of her, King?
0: No.
2: Well, you should have. She owns the Carmel Royne Diamond Pendant.
0: I've heard of that.
2: She bought it for $500,000. They say it's worth more now.
0: Must be nice to have money.
2: The Baroness arrived here a couple of days ago. It was in the papers.
0: I never read the social columns.
2: You should. Then you might have figured what that date means, the 18th. You see, on the 18th, there's a ball being held in honor of the Baroness von Oltz. Everybody who's anybody in town will be there. And the Baroness will be wearing her pendant.
0: Daylight breaks through. Correct me if I'm wrong. On the 18th, you aim to snatch the Baroness's pendant.
2: I'm correcting you. Palvey aims to have it snatched.
0: What? I may not be the brightest private eye in the business, but that doesn't sound smart to me.
2: You haven't heard the half of it.
0: I hope not. To snatch a pendant like that, you have to love it for its own sake. Nobody would touch it. It'd be too hot.
2: Sure, you're 100% right.
0: Well?
2: Well, it so happens that when the Baroness arrived here, she found the clip on the pendant needed some attention. So who does she send it to?
0: I'll guess.
2: Palvey? Palvey. The expert who, luckily enough, lives right here. And Palvey has the pendant for 3 days, with cops and guards sitting all over the joint.
0: So what? You're getting hard to follow, Rodney.
2: It'll clear up. Now get this. When Palvey knows he's getting the pendant to work on, he makes an imitation pendant, a pretty good one. Not so good that it'll fool the experts, but good enough to fool the Baroness. When the time comes for him to return the pendant, he's going to return the imitation and hang on to the original.
0: How does he figure he's going to get away with that? How long does he think it'll take before the Baroness finds out she's got a phony?
2: That's right. So Palvey is arranging to have the fake pendant snatched at the ball on the 18th.
0: Oh.
2: You get it now? He has the fake snatched. Then he waits for the insurance company to offer a reward. It's insured for $300,000. And the insurance company won't think there's anything unusual about the pendant being offered to them through a jeweler. I tell you, this Palvey character has some ideas.
0: Very neat. So he collects the insurance on the diamond without having to worry about disposing of it, which he couldn't do anyway, seeing it's so well known.
1: It's really one for the books, isn't it?
0: You said it, Marcia. But where do you and Rodney come into it?
2: That's simple. I'm the guy Palvey's paying to do the snatch.
0: Yeah? Well, that's interesting.
2: Isn't it?
0: But not as interesting as the setup between you and Marcia. From what I overheard earlier tonight, neither of you exactly care for Palvey.
1: You're going to say that again.
0: So my brilliant mind leaps to the conclusion that maybe you two are planning a little piece of double cross?
2: Right on the button, pal. We got it planned rather cutely, even though I say it myself. You see, I'll be at the ball, and so will Palvey. But while we're busy there, Marcia will be paying Palvey's office a visit and collecting the real pendant.
0: And then?
2: Then we fade quietly into the wide blue yonder until we can collect from the insurance company.
1: So that's it, Roger. How do you like it?
0: It doesn't sound a bad proposition. There's only one thing I don't understand, and that's Elise St. Creese and her boyfriend, Johnny.
1: Who?
2: Elise St. what? Who's she?
0: Marcia, you better pour another drink while I tell you. While they sit their drinks, I went through the story from the beginning. How Palvey hired me to follow Elise, and how she hired me to follow him, with all the details, right up to where we are now. When I finished, Rodney looked at Marcia, and they both looked at me.
2: I don't like the sound of that. This St. Creese dame and her sidekick must be after the pendant, too.
1: You'll have to watch out for them, Rodney.
2: Don't worry, I'm going to.
0: We're all going to. What's the situation right now?
2: Well, today's the 16th. Palvey's due to give the fake pendant to the Baroness tomorrow, the day before the ball.
0: Uh-huh. So now we just wait till the day after tomorrow.
2: Yeah.
0: Well, it seems to me that this Elise St. Creese around, it might be a good idea if I went with Marcia when she collects the real pendant from Palvey's office.
2: Yeah, it might be at that. I'll think about it and let you know.
0: Fine. Now, if it's okay with you, I think I need some sleep.
2: Sure.
0: Oh, just one thing.
2: Yeah?
0: I sleep better with a gun under my pillow. Can I have mine back?
2: Sure. I'll even hand it to you, but first. After all, we're partners now, aren't we?
0: The social columns of the papers next morning were full of nothing but the Baroness von Altz and the coming ball. There was no photograph, but they gave the name of the hotel she was staying at. After coffee, I took a ride over to it. I wanted an interview with the Baroness. But when I climbed out of the elevator, four quiet-looking characters moved up to me, and one of them did the talking.
3: Yes?
0: I want to speak to the Baroness von Altz.
3: What's your business?
0: I'm Roger King, a private detective. My business is private and urgent.
3: Sorry, Mr. King. The Baroness is seeing nobody.
0: I tell you, it's important.
3: We've got our orders. And you heard what they are.
0: Yeah, but I tell you...
3: Please, Mr. King, don't make a scene. There's only one of you, and there are four of us.
0: So I see. But, say, who's that? That woman who just walked out of that door and crossed the hall.
3: That is the Baroness herself.
0: It is? Well, in that case, let's forget the whole thing. I'll go.
3: Something amusing you?
0: Uh-huh. And it's no good explaining why, except to say that she may be the Baroness von Altz to you, but to me, she's Elise St. Creese.

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1: You've never revealed that you knew it except under the greatest emergency.
2: I didn't reveal it. Nobody knows it but myself. And there was an emergency, Henry. The greatest emergency.
1: Why, what do you mean? Has something happened?
2: Yes.
1: What is it? Tell me quickly.
2: Your father, old chap.
1: My father. He's dead.
2: Yes.
1: Tell me about it. A stroke.
2: He barely regained consciousness. It's only a matter of a few hours and then the end.
1: Why didn't you let me know before?
2: You left no address. That's why I went to Hyde's place. I thought perhaps he might know.
1: I see. Did Hetty tell you anything else beyond where I was?
2: She thought Hyde had gone with you.
1: Is that all?
2: She talked about him a bit. I gathered he's not very popular.
1: No, he wouldn't be. Did she say anything about me?
2: She seemed pretty bitter on that score, too.
1: Yes, I suppose she is. But why do I think about these things when he is dead? Without my knowing, without me being there.
2: You couldn't have done anything, old chap.
1: But he would have liked me to be near. We were very close. Always.
2: Yes, I know that. That's why I came out to tell you. I couldn't bear it to come just by letter or telegram somehow.
1: Thanks, Hugh. I appreciate it. You're a very good friend. The best I've got now.
2: Well, what will you do? Go back right away?
1: Oh, I suppose so. That's why I can't quite see that. There's nothing to be done, and London's a dreary place to feel sad in.
2: I think it might seem a little odd if you didn't. There's bound to be a lot involved with the estate.
1: Ah, yes. The estate. Our good friend Mr. Utterson will be busy in that direction, I suppose. All right. I'll go back. And wear black clothes and a somber look and sign on the dotted line like a respectable member of society.
3: Well, Dr. Declan, did I disturb you?
1: No, France. What is it?
3: I won't be ready next week. Gretel will not be well enough, I think.
1: Why not? She won't be able to walk down the aisle of the little church as you'd planned, but the priest can marry you at her bedside if you like.
3: Oh, it would not be too much.
1: I don't think so. A broken leg is not so serious that you need put off your wedding.
3: Oh, thank you. Thank you, Herr Doctor. We were so afraid. It is so unlucky to put off a wedding.
1: Yes, of course it is. Don't do it on any account. I'm going to be married, too, almost as soon as I get back to London. I'm not going to put it off for anything. Why, what's the matter, Hugh? Why are you looking like that?
2: Well, as a matter of fact, Mr. Addison came with me as far as Paris to see Margaret.
1: Yes? Well, what about it?
2: He thought that under the circumstances, it would be as well to postpone things for a while.
1: You mean my wedding to Margaret?
2: Yes. As a matter of fact, I think he's cancelled some of the arrangements already.
1: What, without consulting me? By heaven, this is too much.
2: But surely you must...
1: I've been waiting for Margaret for years. He's put me off again and again, and I'll not stand for it. Nothing and no one shall keep her from me. If that old man tries to do it, it'll be the worst
2: for me. Old man, take a pull. You're unstrung. You've had a bad time. The accident, the news of your father's death, and now this.
1: Oh. Haven't I lost enough? I can't do without her. I can't. She's the most beautiful and the most wonderful thing I've got left in life. How can I live without her?

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0: down.
1: Yes, there's coffee pot freshness in every cup of Maxwell House.
2: Oh, come in, Smithers. What is it? 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Orange juice.
3: No, sir. New Kellogg's Rise and Shine.
2: Hey, fiendish.
3: And look at this, sir.
2: No peel, no pips, and it's got vitamin C. Well, Smithers, I suppose this is it.
3: What are you doing, sir?
2: Thank you, Governor. Wife and three pips to support. Thank you.
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0: The wheels of chance, like the hands of time, move slowly. But time is more dependable. Chance is not only a gambler and a knave, it's also a playwright. And like the egotistical creature it is, it plays all the parts, including the hero and the villain. Tonight I'd like to tell you of one of its masterpieces, which Chance co-authored with its very good friend, Coincidence. A fine pair, Chance and Coincidence. And a lusty match for anyone. Well, the place, Somerville, a drowsy little town with a population of 2,704, including Mrs. Wilson's twins, which were born last week. Somerville's vital statistics are recorded in the town hall, and if you look up the figures on crime, you'll find that Somerville is a very law-abiding place. The last outbreak of violence occurred on June 4th, 1943, when two young boys swiped three or four potatoes from the bin in front of Mr. Gorsey's general food store. The punishment was swift and just, and was meted out by the culprit's parents. The principal character in our story is a man named Howard Williams, a recent arrival in Somerville. He has a wife and two children, a boy and a girl, and two occupations, accounting and minding his own business. The time? Well, the time is now.
1: Oh, good evening, Mr. Williams.
2: Good evening, Mr. Hawley. I took two of your papers from the stand outside, the Star and the Gazette.
1: Oh, that's 8 cents. Anything else?
2: Not just now, thank you.
1: Good. I understand you got yourself fixed up at the cottage on Spring Street.
2: Yes, it was quite a break. Houses aren't easy to rent these days.
1: I take it then that you'll be staying in Somerville for a while. Hmm?
2: I'm going to make it my home, Mr. Hawley.
1: Oh, now that's fine. That's real fine. You'll find that folks hereabouts are plain, not very exciting, but they're nice people to know.
2: I think we're going to like it here.
1: I'm sure you will. You like detective stories?
2: Not particularly, but my wife does.
1: Oh, fine. Well, now look, I got a new issue in today. I thought you might like a copy. You're nice for reading by the fire and scaring the tar out of you in a long winter's night.
2: I'll buy a copy for Hazel. She gets a big kick out of stuff like that.
1: Oh, good. Here you are, Mr. Williams. That's 23 cents and all.
2: Uh-huh.
1: Thank you.
2: This first story sounds like a thriller. There's a crime that was almost perfect. Oh, Hazel should like that. She's always getting me into arguments about the perfect crime. She reads so much of this stuff, she believes the perfect crime is impossible.
1: Impossible? Well, don't you?
2: Oh, it seems to me there's many an unsolved murder case in the police files. Of course, I don't know much about those things, but I imagine a man could kill another man and get away with it if he planned it carefully enough.
1: Ah, yes, but there's always a slip-up, isn't there?
2: Well, maybe there is. I couldn't say. No, my business is accounting. I prefer leaving the criminology to someone else.
1: It's a good idea.
3: I want a pack of cigarettes, Kensington.
1: Very good. Here you are, ma'am.
3: Do you know where I can get a room for the night?
1: Somerville Hotel is just about 3 blocks up.
3: No, I tried that. I phoned. They don't have anything.
1: Well, the only other place I know of is Mrs. Karp's room and house.
3: Where's that?
1: It's just outside the town, about 2 miles up.
3: Is there a bus that goes in that direction?
1: Oh, yes, you can catch it right in front of the door.
3: Oh, good. Thanks very much.
1: Oh, don't mention it. A stranger in town, I guess. Mighty pretty, too, eh?
2: Well, I think I'll be on my way, Mr. Hawley. I'm afraid I'm late for dinner.
1: Well, I'm certainly glad to hear you're going to make Somerville your home, Mr. Williams. We're one big happy family in this town, and we always welcome newcomers.
2: Well, it's good to have friends, Mr. Hawley. Lots of friends, and I hope to make them here. I'm a simple man with simple tastes, and I've always wanted to raise my family in a community like this.
1: Drop in again soon, Mr. Williams.
2: I will, and thanks.
1: Good night.
3: Well, the weather's awful, isn't it?
2: Yeah, it looks like we're in for a storm. It's beginning to hail.
3: How often do those buses run past?
2: I'm not sure. Every 15 minutes, I imagine.
3: Maybe I can get a cab.
2: I'm going in your direction.
3: You are?
2: And I have a car over there. Can I give you a lift?
3: Well, I'd hate to put you to any trouble.
2: No trouble at all.
3: Maybe you'd better not.
2: Why?
3: Oh, well, I guess it's all right. Which car did you say was yours?
2: The gray sedan.
3: Well, let's go.
2: Do you mind if I stop at this gas station for a minute? My tank's a little low.
3: No, it's all right with me.
4: I'll fill her up, mister?
2: Yes, please, and check the oil.
3: Do you have a phone inside?
4: Oh, yes, ma'am.
3: I'll be right back.
2: No hurry.
4: Rough night, ain't it, mister?
2: Blowing up.
4: Better watch the road out of town. This hail ain't gonna do it much good.
2: Well, I'm not going very far.
4: Say, your left front tire's kind of smooth. You better get a chain.
5: I intend to buy a whole new set next week.
4: Oh, can I take your order for it?
5: I suppose you can. My name is Williams. I'll run by here on Wednesday or Thursday and let you put them on.
4: Okay. Say, you're new in town, ain't you, mister?
5: We've just been here a little over a week.
4: Well, welcome to Somerville.
5: thank you very much.
4: My name's Pete. I run this gas station. Anytime you need any advice about your bus, just drop in. No charge for advice to neighbors.
5: That's very kind of you.
4: Yep. We're a small town, maybe, but we get along nicely. City's a good place to visit, but it's no place to live. You never get to know folks the way you do here in Somerville.
5: And they seem like worthwhile people to know.
4: Well, I'll check your battery and your water.
3: You ready?
5: Just about.
3: Look, I changed my mind. I'm not going to that rooming house just yet. Do you know where the turnpike is?
5: It's a mile from here. But it's only a crossroads.
3: Are you driving past?
5: Yes.
3: Then I'll get off there.
5: But there's nothing up the turnpike. Well,
3: are you giving me a lift or aren't you?
5: Why, of course.
3: Then let's get going, and you can drop me off where I asked you to, at the turn. You certainly are a careful driver, mister.
5: It's hard to see the road in this weather.
3: How far are we from the turnpike now?
5: Half a mile, I guess. I'll let...
3: What's the matter?
5: I'm almost afraid to look. Just a second. I thought so.
3: What is it?
5: Blowout.
3: Oh, for heaven's sake.
5: I'm sorry. I don't like it any more than you do. It won't do my clothes any good to get down in this mud on my hands and knees, but it looks as if I'm elected.
3: Well, I'm leaving.
5: Well...
3: There's nothing I can do to help, and I'm in a hurry. The turnpike's up ahead, isn't it?
5: Well, just keep walking. You can't miss it. If you wait a few minutes, though, I'll change this tire.
3: No, I can't wait. Thanks for this. We'll be seeing you.
5: Be careful. The road's very slippery. Well, I better get started. Looks like I'll be home a good deal later than I thought.
6: Hold it, mister! Hold it!
5: What's the trouble?
6: The road is blocked. There's been a crack-up. You'll have to detour.
5: Which way do I go? I live on Spring Street.
6: Well, you better turn back and make a left turn on Maple.
5: Oh, apparently I'll never get home.
6: Sorry, mister. Nice night for ducks, anyway.
5: Yeah, ducks and murder. Maple, did you say?
6: That's right, mister, and take it easy.
7: Howard Williams, you ought to be spanked.
5: Now, don't be angry with me, Hazel. I couldn't help it.
7: We'll have to send those clothes to the cleaners immediately. I only hope they can get all the mud off.
5: Well, it's nice to be home again in front of the fire.
7: Is that robe warm enough for you, dear?
5: Now, stop worrying, dear. I don't catch colds as easily as that.
7: Howard, I met one of our neighbors this afternoon, Mrs. Harvey. Oh, she was awfully nice. She kept asking me if there was anything she could do to help make us comfortable.
5: Everyone here seems to be that way, Hazel. It's going to be nice living in Somerville.
7: After all we've been through, it'll be like making a brand new life for ourselves.
5: You promised me you wouldn't think about it. What happened?
7: It was like a bad dream. But I'll forget about it. In time.
5: I did all I could for Mr. Cagle. Sorry it ended up the way it did, then, that's all.
7: If only he hadn't dragged you into it. Your reputation.
5: Hazel, let's not discuss it, huh?
7: Are you happy, Howard?
5: Right now, I'm very happy. There's a great deal more to living than making money, Hazel. When you have peace... contentment, when you have good friends and neighbors.
7: Oh, I'll take it, dear. Hello?
8: Mr. Williams there, please.
7: Who's calling?
8: My name is Mallory. Lieutenant Mallory, State Police.
7: Police? Just a moment.
5: Police?
7: Yes.
5: Hello?
8: Mr. Williams?
5: Yes?
8: Sorry to trouble you, Mr. Williams, but I was wondering if you might give me some information.
5: About what?
8: You know a woman named Laura Pearson?
5: Why, no.
8: Are you sure?
5: Quite sure.
8: We didn't think you'd know her, but Mr. Hawley mentioned something about your being in his stationery store when she came in for cigarettes. A tall girl, good-looking, bleached blonde hair.
5: Oh, yes, I remember now.
8: Good. I wonder if you'd mind dropping into headquarters for a few minutes.
5: Now?
8: Well, if it's not too much trouble, we won't keep you long, but you may be able to help us out.
5: Well, if it's important...
8: Yeah, it's very important. We found Laura Pearson about an hour ago. She'd been strangled to death.

0: Yes, the town of Somerville is very small, and you'd never find it on the map. But things do happen in Somerville. On this particular evening, for instance, at exactly 8:45, Howard Williams stepped into Lieutenant Mallory's office at police headquarters and was formally introduced to Fear.
1: Sit down, Mr. Williams, sit down. Do you remember Pete, the owner of the gas station?
2: Hello, Pete.
1: Hello. Pete told me you'd met a couple of hours ago.
2: He's the guy, Lieutenant. She was riding with him when he stopped for gas.
1: According to Pete, Mr. Williams, Miss Pearson was seen in your car just before her body was found.
2: I could have told you that myself if you'd asked.
1: Naturally, naturally. How did you come to pick her up, Mr. Williams?
2: I didn't pick her up.
1: No?
2: No. I gave her a ride.
1: Oh,
2: but...
1: I'm sorry. I'm afraid I put it in the wrong terms. Exactly what occurred between you and Miss Pearson this evening, Mr. Williams?
2: Well, I met her outside the stationery store.
1: Mm-hmm.
2: And offered her a lift to Mrs. Karp's. She made a phone call at the gas station.
1: Is that right, Pete?
2: I guess so. Well, of course it's right. Why should I lie to you?
1: Oh, I beg your pardon. I didn't mean to infer that you'd lie. Please go on with your story.
2: Well, that's about all there was to it. Instead of going to Mrs. Karp's, she asked me to drop her off at the turnpike.
1: Oh, why?
2: She didn't say why.
1: Mr. Williams, the turnpike is over a mile from Mrs. Karp's. That's an odd place for a young girl to go in weather like this.
2: Well, it wasn't any of my business why she was going there. And I didn't ask her. I only...
1: Just a minute, please. Flanagan, send Mr. Hawley in.
2: I'm afraid I can't help you out very much in connection with Miss Pearson. I never saw her before tonight, and I...
1: Oh, come in, Mr. Hawley.
3: Howdy.
2: Good evening, Mr. Hawley. I said good evening.
3: Yes, I heard you.
1: Mr. Hawley, did Mr. Williams and the Pearson woman recognize each other when they met in your store?
3: Well, I can't recollect that they did. All I know is that it... Say, now that's very funny.
1: What is?
3: Weren't you wearing a brown suit about 3 hours ago, Mr. Williams?
2: Why, yes.
1: Why did you change your clothes?
2: Well, because my other suit. Wait a minute. What is this, Lieutenant Mallory? I'm beginning to feel as if you're questioning me like a suspect.
1: Oh, no. Not at all. We merely want whatever information you can supply. But I won't question you anymore right now, Mr. Williams. Perhaps I'll get in touch with you again tomorrow. Thanks a lot for coming in.
2: That's all right.
1: Oh, just a second. Mr. Hawley tells me your wife reads detective stories.
2: What about it?
1: He said that you and she were discussing the perfect crime this evening.
2: Perfect crime?
1: Well, I know how it is, Mr. Williams. I sometimes read detective stories myself. Good night.
4: What happened, Howard?
2: I don't know. He questioned me. About this girl. And that was all.
4: They certainly don't think that you had anything to do with it.
2: Of course not. I saw her before the murder, so naturally they want me to give any information I can. Why, I never even met the girl before. It's ridiculous. They haven't got anything on me. And they can't prove anything. Hey. Hazel.
4: Yes, dear?
2: You know I had nothing to do with this, don't you?
4: You don't have to defend yourself to me, Howard.
2: Defend myself? What? Yes, that's what I'm doing now, isn't it? Defending myself. It just doesn't make sense. I have nothing to defend myself against, Hazel. Have I?
1: Sorry to disturb you again, Mr. Williams.
2: What is it now, Lieutenant?
1: There's a man named Cy Parker who lives about a mile north of the turnpike.
2: I'm afraid I don't know who he is.
1: Well, he may know you, however.
2: He does?
1: He seemed to give me a pretty good description of you. He said he warned you away from the roadblock early this evening.
2: Oh, he must have been the man who told me to detour.
1: That's right. He also said you were alone.
2: What about him?
1: That you looked like you'd been through some kind of a crack-up yourself.
2: Did I look like
1: her? He said he noticed mud on your face and hands, and you seemed to be rather annoyed at being held up.
2: Well, naturally, the weather was foul, and as far as the mud was concerned...
1: Those your clothes on that chair there?
2: Yeah.
1: Brown suit. Were you wearing it tonight?
2: Yes.
1: Muddy, isn't it?
2: Well, I had to fix it a flat tire.
1: Ah. Mr. Williams, you'll have to return to headquarters with me.
2: What for?
1: Well, there are two or three loose ends that have to be cleared up.
2: Loose ends? What do you mean?
1: When we found Laura Pearson's body, her clothes were also covered with mud.
5: Have another beer, Si?
6: Yeah, don't mind if I do.
5: I never would have figured him for it. Didn't look like that kind of guy to me.
6: You mean you really think he killed that gal?
5: Well, no, I'm not the type who'd pin a man against the wall without proof, and I believe in fair trial by jury. According to law, a man's innocent till he's proven guilty, right?
6: Right.
5: But between you and me, Si, who else could have done it?
3: And I saw the way he looked at her when she came into my store, I tell you. I don't care if he never seen her before. I know what goes on in a man's mind when he sees a girl like that.
5: He's got a wife and two kids besides.
6: Say, you think maybe he's crazy, Harley?
3: Crazy? Look, a lunatic don't plan a killing the way he planned this one. Look at how slick he did it. Oh, no. No, he ain't no crazier than I am, a murdering rat.
5: Well, Judge, he was sitting with this woman in the car, and it seemed to me they knew each other a lot longer than he said he did. Anyway, he told me to fill up his tank, and I figured he was going for a ride, a long ride, with her.
7: He was as nervous as a cat, Judge, and dirty and a mongrel, too. He kind of stared at me when I mentioned something about the weather, and that it was a nice night for...

0: also discovered that the defendant had been involved in an embezzlement case in Chicago. He was acquitted. He left the city soon after.
1: And it is the judgment of this court, Howard Williams, that you be sentenced to hang by the neck until you are dead.
2: Well, I haven't been very kind to poor Howard Williams so far, have I? But let's see what I have in store for him as his wife visits him in the cell.
3: Howard.
2: Hello, Hazel.
3: Howard, they just told me there'd be no reprieve.
2: I know. Told me an hour ago.
3: Howard, what are we going to do?
2: What can we do?
3: They can't kill an innocent man. I don't believe it. They couldn't.
2: You're the only one who believes I'm innocent, Hazel.
3: Why did we come here? Why did we ever come to this horrible place?
2: Don't. How are the kids?
3: They asked for you.
2: Hazel, I want you to leave now.
3: Leave?
2: It'll make it easier for both of us.
3: Will this be the last time I'll be able to see you?
2: Yes.
3: Howard.
2: No, don't say any more. Tell them outside. I want to see the prison chaplain. I refused to talk to him earlier. But I've changed my mind. Bye, Hazel.
3: No, I won't say goodbye. You still have time. There's still a chance. There's still a chance.
0: I'm afraid there isn't, Mr. Williams.
2: Hello, Lieutenant.
0: Hello, Williams. You asked to see me?
2: Yes.
0: Open the cell door, Haggerty. You can leave us, Haggerty.
2: Hazel, will you leave us too?
3: I'll wait outside.
0: Pretty tough on her.
2: Yeah, even tougher than it is on me.
0: I'm sorry, William.
2: Mallory, I have a favor to ask you.
0: Yeah, what is it?
2: One day, Mallory, you'll find that I was innocent.
0: Will I?
2: You're a good detective. One of the best in the state. Something will turn up. Something that'll make you think. And reopen this case.
0: Perhaps.
2: All I ask is that when you do hit on new evidence, you'll prove me innocent. It won't do me any good, I know, but at least my name will be cleared. And my family will be happier.
0: I see.
2: I know it's a lot to ask, but I swear to you that I didn't murder that woman. I'm going to die in a couple of hours, and I wouldn't lie at a time like this. You've got to believe me, Mallory. I'm not guilty.
0: I believe you, Williams.
2: You do?
0: I not only believe you, but I'm sure you're telling the truth.
2: You're sure? Did you say?
0: Yeah.
2: But how can you be sure? I mean...
0: It's very simple.
2: Simple?
0: Uh-huh. I know you're innocent because I also know who killed Laura Pearson.
2: Well, then why didn't you tell them? In the name of heaven, don't you tell them that you know?
0: I can't, William. You see, I killed her myself.
2: What?
0: Yeah, I was the one who called. She called that night from the gas station. I was the one she met, Williams, at the turnpike.
2: No.
0: She deserved to die. She was a blackmailer, a cheat. She wouldn't take no for an answer when I told her we were through. I have a family of my own to think about.
2: You'd tell me that now?
0: You wouldn't expect me to mention it in the courtroom, would you? Yeah, I killed Laura Pearson. There are only two people who know about it now, Williams. And after tonight, there'll only be one.
2: You're wrong, Mallory.
0: Wrong?
2: There's someone else you didn't count on. He's just outside the cell door.
0: What?
2: Did you hear what he said, Chaplain? Did you hear?
4: Yes, I heard.
0: Chaplain, as a man of God, you've got to keep a confidence. You can't tell them. You won't.
4: No, Lieutenant. I won't. But you will, my son.
0: Yeah, you're right, Chaplain. I guess I will.

0: It is extraordinary. Their scenarios are always good, and I ought to know, because time is their editor. I'd be very honored if you'd join me again in exactly 10,050 minutes' time, or, if you prefer it, in exactly 167.5 hours' time, when I'll be here to tell you another of my stories. Until then, I wish you all happy time.
1: The clock will be heard next week in exactly 10,050 minutes' time from this same station. Written by Lawrence Klee with Hart McGuire as narrator, you heard Charles Tingwell as Howard Williams and Ken Wayne as Mallory. Others in the cast were Wendy Playfair, Joe McCormick, Don Crosby, and June Salter. The Clock, directed by John Saul, is a Grace Gibson radio production.
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4: Dark fantasy. I am the dweller in the house of bread.
5: I'm Scott Bishop. I create fantasies for the radio. I write weird stories for magazines. I write books on strange subjects. Authors who do these things sometimes attract odd happenings. I don't ask listeners to believe my stories. I do not expect you to believe what I'm going to tell you now. As I was sitting alone at my typewriter one evening, plotting in my mind an outline for a story, my room was quiet. There was a soft, spicy odor of incense being wafted in from some other portion of the house. An organ was playing softly somewhere in the distance. That was when I fell asleep. And in my dream, I found myself alone high on a precipice, the highest in all creation, where I could observe with a naked eye all the far-flung wonders of the universe, where I could overlook that common clay that mankind calls the earth. And as I watched high on that vantage point,
4: why do you sigh, my son?
5: Hmm? Oh, I thought I was alone.
4: Are any of us ever alone?
5: No, I suppose we're not. But it's so desolate up here. So far from anything else. And I seem to be searching for something.
4: Could it be, my son, that the reason is you are searching for the truth?
5: The truth. What is the truth?
4: You ask that? Then asking, you surely must not know.
5: The truth. Is it some vague, inconsequential thing? Some mythical nothingness? Some non-existent wishfulness?
4: Truth, my son, is neither inconsequential, nor vague, nor mythical.
5: If I could only believe that.
4: You can believe it, if you will.
5: Can one believe something he's never seen?
4: Perhaps.
5: You think me a cynic, don't you, sir?
4: I haven't said I do.
5: Nor have you denied it.
4: My son, look upon me. What do you see?
5: Why, a man. Like myself. A little older, perhaps.
4: And perhaps wiser.
5: I make no boast of any wisdom I might have.
4: I am the way and the truth and the light.
5: What was that?
4: Merely words spoken by a man who was about to die.
5: I know. The Bible.
4: The Bible.
5: The way, the truth, and the light. If I could only find them.
4: You will find them. If you look far enough.
5: Who are you?
4: I am just a man.
5: But your name?
4: It is a very common name. You'll find it in any city directory or telephone book.
5: Then why do you conceal it?
4: I don't conceal it. My name is Word.
5: I can't agree that it's such a common name.
4: Nor could you agree that it is unusual?
5: No.
4: Names are such temporary things. You can say to me, my name is Bishop. And there is no way for me to know whether you are good or evil, religious or atheistic, learned or ignorant, an emperor or a beggar.
5: But you've told me more about yourself than just your name.
4: Have I?
5: But haven't you? Just a moment ago, you reminded me that your greater age has made you wiser than I.
4: Well?
5: If you're so much wiser, perhaps you can tell me where to find what I seek.
4: Where to find the truth?
5: The truth? The light, peace, happiness, contentment. All those things man wants so eagerly, yet seldom finds in sufficiency.
4: He only fails to find them, my son, because he is blind to them.
5: Then they are real? They do exist?
4: I have said that they do.
5: Then I beg of you to help me find them. I beg of you.
4: That, my son, I cannot do. For it is given no one to help another find those things which you seek. You must search them out in your own way. You must exert your own efforts in discovering them.
5: But can't you tell me anything? Anything at all?
4: I would like nothing better than to disclose everything to you. But this much I can say.
5: Yes?
4: If you are sincere in wishing to find the truth, if you really desire to know the way of light and happiness and peace, if you would know the road to all these majestic things, then seek you the house of bread. Remember the house. The house of bread. Seek you the house of bread.
5: But wait. Wait, I say. Come back. Don't leave me now. Where is that house? Where will I find it? Where will I find the house? Tell me, O wise one. Where will I find the house of bread? I've already told you I was dreaming. I make no secret of that. At first, I didn't tell my dream to anyone. Instead, I cherished it. Gave it many hours of deep thought and serious contemplation. I didn't even tell Sonia. Not at first. I gave much thought to the things the man on the mountaintop had said to me. Those lines he quoted from a book almost as old as Christianity itself. And the house of bread. Where was it? Could I find it? I resolved to try, so I went to my boss.

0: Are you trying to tell me, Bishop, that you're leaving?
1: Regretfully, yes.
0: But your work, your future.
1: I wonder, sir, if there is a future.
0: Well, Bishop, what in tarnation has come over you? You've got a great future. Your books are selling like peanuts at a circus. Here's a wire from Fantastic Periodicals. They want a contract for a series of 12 short stories about the supernatural. That's $3,000. $250 apiece. That's not hay. Oh, good Lord, man. Are you out of your mind? Why, think of the years you've spent building up the reputation you've got. Think of those years you studied Greek and Latin and philosophy during the day and wrote cheap sensational nonsense for the pulps at night to earn your education. And think of the trunk full of rejection slips you got from the slicks before you made the grade. Think of the money you've spent on travel and research.
1: That's just it, boss. I am thinking of all those things. So what? So I've worked hard and maybe I'm a success. Who can say?
0: Maybe you're a success. Maybe you're a success. Well, if you do leave, where are you going?
1: I'd be glad to answer that if I possibly could.
0: You mean you won't tell me?
1: I mean I don't know.
0: Bishop, I'll tell you what I'll do. You take a vacation. Yeah, that's it. A rest. A week. 10 days. 2 weeks. Take as much time as you like. Then, when you come back, boy, you'll feel better.
1: I don't think it's going to be that easy.
0: Oh, Bishop, what in the name of heaven's come over you? Don't you think you at least owe me an explanation?
1: Yes, I guess I do. I owe anyone an explanation as you.
0: Well, some satisfaction in that, at least.
1: Well, it's like this. It all happened about 3 weeks ago, out of my study. I had a story to write for the radio, the Egyptian mummy thing. While I was trying to come up with a reasonable plot, I drifted off to sleep. Telling Sonia was different. The difference between telling her and the boss was like the difference between saying, I love you, to an actress on the stage and the same thing to the girl you adore. It was pleasant and soothing because Sonia understood. Sonia understands everything. She wouldn't be Sonia if she didn't. That's the way it is, Sonia.
2: Well, my darling, when are we leaving California? Scott, you look so strange. Didn't you think I'd want to go along?
1: But, Sonia, you want to seek it too?
2: What better thing could I do?
1: Oh, yes, I might have known you'd wish to go along.
2: Do you mind so much?
1: Mind? Well, no, of course not. But the journey may be a long one.
2: I love long journeys.
1: And a difficult one.
2: I've always been used to difficulties.
1: It may take us to far-off places.
2: But I adore far-off places.
1: And it may end only in disappointment.
2: Haven't we shared many a disappointment, Scott?
1: Yes, indeed we have. I can think of no one I'd rather make the journey with.
2: Thank you, darling. When do we leave?
1: Well, whenever the house trailer's been remodeled and the car cylinders have been ground.
2: Where do we go first?
1: I don't know for certain.
2: It reminds me of Sir Galahad looking for the Holy Grail. Did he know where he was to begin his search?
1: More or less, I suppose.
2: Well, do you know where to start looking for the house of bread?
1: Darling, I haven't the slightest idea where to begin.
2: Dearest, what do you suppose the man named Word meant by the house of bread?
1: Yeah, I've asked myself that time and time again.
2: Surely not a real house.
1: No, I think not. Sonia, that phrase symbolizes something. But what?
2: Well, perhaps we shall find out someday.

That was when we decided to go seeking a house of bread. As I look back on it now, I don't blame the boss for thinking I was bombing. Here we were, Sonia and I, two supposedly sane, sensible people throwing up everything, kit and caboodle, and taking out to look for something more vague and unknown than Shangri-La or Arcadia or Nirvana, some other synonymous place. And all because of dreams.

So we had the house trailer remodeled and the automobile repaired, and we drew our money from the banks and started out. It was the 21st day of May, my birthday, about 6 o'clock in the morning. I gathered up the morning newspapers on the way out of the house, breathed in some of the fragrant California atmosphere. Sonia wanted to stop at the used bookshop on Pacific Avenue, so we drove through the spacious Long Beach streets until we came to the place opposite the post office. Sonia bought 7 travel books and a back issue of a magazine that contained one of my better stories. She said she wanted to drive around Rainbow Pier once, so we did. Then we scooted over to L.A., picked up Highway 66, and drove to Las Vegas. We stayed in a tourist cabin at Boulder that night. Bright and early the next day, we drove over to the dam. As we began driving through the mountains out of the place, I noticed Sonia laboriously riding in a small...

0: What's that, dear?
1: A 5-year diary. I thought we should log our trip. Perhaps we'll assemble enough material for you to write another book.
0: If we log our trip, my sweet, you'll have to do it. Me, I couldn't write an IOU with a pencil.
1: Oh, I've already started to keep it, Scott. Here, listen. May 21st. We left Long Beach at 7 a.m. and were out of Los Angeles by 10:30. The trip across the desert was uneventful, but quite pleasant, and we arrived at Las Vegas, Nevada, around... May 22nd, Flagstaff, Gallup, Albuquerque. May 23rd, Amarillo, Oklahoma City, Tulsa.
0: Kansas City, St. Louis, Chicago.
1: Philadelphia, Washington, New York City.
0: May 30th. We sail today from Pier 17 for London aboard the SS America. As we stood at the ship's rail together, Sonia and I, we wondered just why we decided to leave the good old United States behind. Did something tell us our goal was far beyond the sea?

0: We have spent the past few days in London. It is now June 27th. We have seen the River Thames, London Bridge, Trafalgar Square, Downing Street, Westminster Abbey, Buckingham Palace, Piccadilly Circus, many other points of interest. We were especially attracted by a place called the Light of the World. But the people we asked there, and everywhere else, had never heard of the House of Bread.
1: July 16th. We're about to leave Paris for Madrid. Sonia and I sought diligently in this city of pleasure for the place the man called word named to me. We searched everywhere, for the magnificent Bois de Boulogne, boulevards, everywhere we could go. We did Eiffel Tower and the Louvre and Cardinal Richelieu's Palais Royal, the Cathedral of Notre Dame, Grand Opera House, the Arc of Triumph. Then we were attracted to the Place de la Concorde, which is called the Place of Peace. And we thrilled for a moment because we thought our search was ended. But when we asked about the House of Bread, folks only laughed at us.
0: July 30th, Madrid, where there are two classes of people, those who go to bed after 3 a.m. and those who get up before 4. No Spaniard had ever heard of the House of Bread.

0: Morocco, August 20th. Mingling with the Moors and Arabs. Wandering up narrow, crooked, dirty streets. Through shabby buildings and unkept markets. All with a general aspect of dilapidation and extreme neglect.
1: Tripoli, September 15th. Sponge fisheries, ostrich feathers, gold, ivory, rugs, and the ruins of a triumphal arch erected to Marcus Aurelius.

0: Cairo. 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High stone houses, barred windows, stately turrets and domes rising above the surrounding dirt and squalor. And the temple where tradition has it that God talked with Moses. No encouragement here either. The house the man Word spoke of is unknown. It is late October. November 6th.
1: November 16th.
0: November 26th.
1: December 5th.
0: December 15th.
1: December 25th. Jerusalem. The hill of Calvary, not far from the city gates, where once a humble man bearing a cross of misunderstanding and hate, far heavier than mere beams of wood, drank the last drop in the cup of human bitterness.
0: The city of God. City of David, Solomon, Cyrus, the Persian king.
1: Nebuchadnezzar, the Babylonian. Alexander the Great. Constantine the Great. Pontius Pilate.
0: Swoops down. Rain begins to fall. The newborn stars are hidden, all save one. There is one star to the east, quite close by. It scintillates through the gloom, through the downpour. It sends out its rays and engulfs us, enfolds us, becomes almost a part of us. And Sonia writes that we must follow the beam it sends pounding vigorously earthward. Sonia, let's go back. Or at least find shelter.
1: Oh, Scott, you're tired. We've tried to find shelter. It's strange, the lodgings are completely filled.
0: Then we'd best go back to Jerusalem instead of wandering about here in the darkness.
1: Here. There's some sort of a shelter here, Scott. Let's step inside a moment, shall we?
0: All right, dear.
1: There seems to be a light in here.
0: Yes. And there's someone here beside us.
1: Scott, look.
2: I bid you welcome, good people.
0: We beg your pardon. We thought this place was unoccupied.
2: No, do not go. You are welcome here.
0: I say, haven't we met before?
2: I believe we have.
0: Yes, we have. Now I remember. You're the one in my dream. Your name is Word.
2: In the beginning was the Word, and the Word was with God, and the Word was God.
0: The way and the truth and the light.
2: I am come, a light into the world, that whosoever believeth in me shall not abide in darkness.
0: The way and the truth and the light.
2: And lo, the angel of the Lord came upon them, and the glory of the Lord showed round about them, and said unto them, Fear not, for behold, I bring you good tidings of great joy. For to you is born this day a Savior, which is Christ the Lord. Be not afraid. Have you not been told, Seek ye the Lord, and he will not be scornful unto thee?
0: Here in this humble manger, you were born.
1: 2,000 years ago.
2: Verily I say unto you, I am with you at all times, in all places, even unto the consummation of the world.
0: Then this is our answer. This is what we have been seeking so earnestly.
2: Because you have seen me, you believe. Blessed is he who has not seen me, and still
0: that is my story. We awoke the next morning feeling more refreshed than we'd felt in all time. The sun was bright. The rain had gone. What was the significance of the house of bread? We didn't learn that until later when I consulted the Britannica. I quote as it is written, word for word. Bethlehem. A small town in Palestine, situated on a limestone ridge, 5 miles south of Jerusalem. A city called by the Hebrews, the House of Bread.
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0: It's Mystery Time. 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
2: 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I know you are.
1: You were wrong, Ned. I wasn't bluffing.
3: Good evening. This is Don Dowd, your host for Mystery Time, back again to introduce another in ABC Radio's great Monday through Friday lineup of mystery dramas. Every night at this time, a new and different story. Our drama tonight on Masters of Mystery was written by Joseph Ruskall and is titled Death Walked In. 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
4: You know me, Ed Grimes, real estate. Respected. A solid citizen till this happened. Till death walked in. It doesn't always lurk in dark corners. It can come into your parlor like it did in the ward. Hannah's in mine. It could be someone innocent looking, like the attractive young woman with books under her arm who rang our doorbell one afternoon.

0: Yes, you're Mrs. Grimes?
1: Yes, I'm Mrs. Grimes.
0: Well, may I speak to you a moment? A friend of yours, Mrs. Tillingham, sent me.
1: Oh, yes.
0: Please come in.
1: Thank you.
0: I'm sorry I kept you waiting so long, but I'm simply morbid about answering the door when my husband's away. You say Mrs. Tillingham sent you?
1: Why, yes. You see, I just placed one of these valuable library editions in her home, and, well, she mentioned you as a likely prospect.
0: Oh, you're selling something.
1: Oh, no, absolutely nothing, Mrs. Grimes. We are practically giving it away. This complete set of encyclopedias, just as you see them in this brochure. You see, we're giving them to special and selected families just for a limited time and as a special advertising campaign.
0: Oh, no, no, not today.
1: Well,
0: thank
1: for practically you. Nothing more than the price of the postage, this complete world famous.
0: But we already have a set of encyclopedias. You're not from hereabouts, are you?
1: No, I work town to town. I just arrived here.
0: From where?
1: Carterville.
0: Carterville? Did you do well there?
1: So-so.
0: Oh, you look tired and cold. Come on into the living room and sit a while.
1: Why, thank you.
0: Can I make you a cup of tea, Miss...
1: Smith. Julie Smith. No, thanks. Oh, those gorgeous drapes. It's so right. So awfully right and so expensive.
0: How nice of you to say so, Miss Smith, but they're really not.
1: Oh, what I wouldn't give for a home like this. But then I'd have to have a nice man to go with it, wouldn't I? To keep it up. Oh, say like that gentleman there on the grand piano.
0: Oh, why, how observant you are. Yes, that's my husband's photograph. Would you call him handsome?
1: Not handsome exactly, but strong and solid. Will he be home soon?
0: Looks like he's detained at his office.
1: Well, perhaps if I came around tomorrow at this time.
0: Well, I can't promise a thing. I'll ask him. But do come around anyway. We'll have a cup of tea.
2: Encyclopedias? Are you out of your mind, Hannah? Why do we need another set? We've got one. Nothing doing.
0: Oh, dear, she'll hear you.
2: Hear me? Where is she?
0: In the kitchen. This is twice she's called now. Oh, my heart melts for that poor girl. She's had such a hard life, bringing up a large family, canvassing house to house. Oh, we just can't turn her away without a sale. It wouldn't be charitable.
2: Darling, do you have to let in every stray alley cat that comes to the door?
0: Now, Ed, don't talk that way. Here she comes. Oh, there you are, Julie. Come and meet my husband. Ed, this is Miss Julie Smith. In reference to those books I was telling you about?
2: How do you do?
1: How do you do, Mr. Grimes? I feel I already know you from that picture on the piano. Now, Mr. Grimes, about the encyclopedia.
2: $85. What made me do it? Shelling out $85 when we've already got a set.
0: No one forced you, Ed. You could have said no. Why did you do it?
2: That's just it. I don't know. She looked at me and I don't know. Devil take her.
0: Well, what's done is done. It's a good kind deed anyway. She's delivering the books to us tomorrow night. And when she comes, I want you to put a pleasant face on it and be civil to her. Please, Ed. Would you like more tea?
1: Oh, yes. Yes, thank you so much.
0: My. Oh, those books look lovely. Of course, I have no idea where we're going to put them. Where do you live, Miss Smith?
1: Well, I'm homeless at the moment, I'm afraid. My landlady locked me out. I owe rent.
0: Oh.
1: I'm not doing half as well as I did at Carterville. If I could only find some place to stay tonight. You see, I'll have plenty of money tomorrow for my Carterville commission. Well, I think
0: thing. You have caught an awful cold. And now look, my husband is due home any minute, and I'm sure he won't mind a bit if you stay here with us for a few days.
3: Here I'm back from marketing. Oh, and I got the most wonderful rose.
0: Oh, Julie, you're an angel. But really, you shouldn't just because you're feeling all right again. I'm perfectly able.
3: No, no, you sit right where you are in your rocker and relax. I'll tend to these. Oh, and here's your morning paper. You see, I didn't forget that either.
0: You're a dear.
3: Now, you just sit and read all the gossip and let me run this house. Did my luggage arrive?
0: Just a while ago. I put it up in your room.
3: Well, it'll only be for a few more days or so. Of course, your husband doesn't think
0: so. Oh, nonsense. You're perfectly welcome to stay a few days more, I'm sure. Good heavens.
3: What's wrong?
0: Oh, my gracious. In the very next town, too. Listen to this. Carterville man confesses wife murder. In an astonishingly gruesome confession to police today, a Carterville merchant, Dudley C. Whipple, confessed that...
3: How was the murder discovered?
0: Conscience. That's how it was discovered. Everyone thought his wife died a natural death. There she was lying in her grave a whole week when suddenly her husband gets pangs of conscience and confesses she was poisoned.
3: Did they live on 22 Elm Street, does it say?
0: Why, yes. Yes, how'd you know?
3: Oh, I sold them a set of books.
0: You did? Why, that's right. You told me you were in that town for a while. Well, imagine.
3: Oh, poor Mrs. Whipple. She was such a nice lady, and she had such a lovely, lovely home. Oh, that's cake for tonight. Did you take it out of the oven?
0: Oh, yes, I did. Don't worry. Well, think of it. You actually sold that couple of...
3: Did Mr. Grimes like the last cake I baked?
0: Why, of course, dear.
3: Very kind of you to say so, but I know he dislikes me. He resents my presence here, I know.
0: Why, Julie, what makes you think so?
3: Way he avoids me.
0: Oh, now.
3: He hates me. He wants me out of here. Yes, he does. Oh, Mrs. Grimes, I owe you so much, and I'm so grateful, but I just can't stay here the way he treats me.
0: Nonsense. Mr. Grimes is just as happy as I am about this little temporary arrangement. And if he isn't civil to you, I'll tell him a thing or two. Do you hear me, Julie? So, what are you staring at?
3: It's parlor, Mrs. Grimes. You know, if you let me, I could really do things with it. Well, this table here, for instance. I'd put it over there. That chair could go here. So much

0: Hello.
1: Oh, well, hello. Where's my wife?
0: At the dentist. She'll be back soon, Mr. Grimes.
1: Hmm.
0: Notice anything?
1: Huh? Well, hey. What? Is this my house? It's different. Well, the whole room looks different. Well, who did it?
0: I did. Oh, with your wife's consent. How do you like it?
1: Oh, not bad. Yeah, not bad at all. It is better, indeed it is.
0: At last, to find a married man with an artistic eye.
1: Oh, why married man?
0: I don't know. They lose a sense of beauty somehow, and wives so often take their husbands for granted. I never would. You remind me of someone.
1: Who?
0: Man in Carterville.
1: Why?
0: I don't know. Oh, do you mind if I turn on the radio?
1: No.
0: You dance.
1: Dance?
0: If I were alone right now, you know what I'd do?
1: No, what?
0: Dance alone. I like to dance alone. Do you mind if I do anyhow?
1: Go ahead.
0: Ah, I like to dance. I love to dance around and around.
1: You're very graceful, Julie.
0: I'm young. He was a weakling, though.
1: Who?
0: Man in Carterville. You seem different. You don't like me, do you?
1: What makes you think so?
0: Why do you always avoid me? Never mind. I'll be leaving tomorrow.
1: You will?
0: Won't you be glad to get rid of me? You like to look at me, though, don't you? I've seen you looking at me. Like you are now. Just like you are now. Ed, think I'd make someone a nice wife? Ed, Julie came to me again in tears, with her suitcase all packed. She wanted to leave, just because you've been behaving so brutally to her. You ought to be ashamed of yourself, that twat, driving that poor girl to tears. What are you looking at, Ed? Me? I wonder why. But you look at me while you can. I'm leaving soon. Will you miss me when I'm gone? Please say you'll be nicer to her, Ed. Go out of your way the few more days she's here to make her feel at home. One of the family.
1: Hannah, that girl must go. There's something about her, I tell you. I have a strange feeling that for some weird reason she's wormed her way into our home in order to...
0: To what, dear?
1: I don't know. Maybe it's a premonition or something. I think that when she rang the doorbell that time, some...
0: Ed.
1: Hannah, she's going to pack her bags and get out right now.
0: It's a nice, lonely spot. Well? What are you waiting for? You wanted to tell me something. You started to up in my room. Took me out here. I wonder why. Kiss me.
1: Julie.
0: I knew it all the time. I knew it had come to this. I do things to you, don't I? From the moment I first saw you, I could tell. What if your frumpy old wife could see us now?
1: Shut up.
0: I wonder what she'd say.
1: Stop it, you devil!
0: It's all right. I understand. You had to slap me because you're not used to this.
1: What's happening to me? Who are you? Where do you come from? What do you want?
0: You? Couldn't send me away. We're right for each other. I like you. You want me bad. Add it. Then subtract. All we've got to do is subtract it. You know what I mean.
1: What are you talking about?
0: And what do you take me for? Some cheap thing? Oh, no, Ed. I come expensive and my price is a wedding ring.
1: I'm a married man.
0: I like married men. I want one.
2: They've already got brick bungalows with lovely furnishings. I'd make you a real nice wife, Ed.
1: Do you think I'd ever divorce her for you?
2: I knew a man in Carterville said just that. He didn't like divorce either. But he wanted me bad. Real bad, like you. And in the end, there was another way.
1: You're the limit. Half the time, I don't know what you're raving about. You're so crazy. You're crazy wonderful. Come here.
2: Hands off, please. Drive me to the station.
1: What?
2: I'm grabbing the first train out of town like you told your wife. Now, kindly get started.
1: Julie, you can't leave now.
2: Why can't I?
1: Because I can't let you. No, Julie, don't go now. Please, not now. Oh, Julie.
2: I'll come back, sure. But you know what it means if I do, Ed. If I come back, on one condition, you'll have to get rid of her. Sooner or later, some way or other.

0: Oh, I declare, Mrs. Tate, that lively mind of yours. Ed and Julie, ridiculous. Oh, he positively dislikes her. He's hardly exchanged two words with her. Oh, that's the best one I ever heard.
1: How much longer are we going to wait, Ed? I'm not waiting any longer. We've got to get rid of Hannah.
2: But, Julie, I...
1: It's easy. All you do is do it. Do it quickly and it's done.
2: Julie, I can't. I can't divorce Hannah. I'd rather die. And she'd never
1: Who's
2: divorce...
1: Who's talking about that? You always pretend you don't know what I mean. You know well enough. Inside your heart jumps like mine because you know we're going to do it.
2: No.
1: It's the only way. Ed, you'd be surprised how easy it is. Remember, I once told you about that weakling from Carterville? That thing he used? No pain, and no one would ever know. You get it in a drugstore. I can get it today, and tonight at dinner you'll pretend some food spilled on your trousers. When Hannah turns, you'll... Well, I'll slip it into a cup of coffee. Well, Ed, will you or won't you?
2: Julie, I'll do it.

0: refreshing hot coffee, just like you like it, Ed.
1: No, Julie, don't get up. I swear, the way that girl spoils me, Ed, doesn't let me do a thing. Why, she runs this house much better than I ever could.
2: Oh, now, Mrs. Grimes, now you just sit down.
1: You see that, Ed? Draws up my chair, treats me like a queen. But I have revolted. I insisted that she at least let me make the coffee. That reminds me of the silliest rumor I heard today.
2: What was it?
1: Oh, well, it isn't even fit to repeat. Sit down, Julie, and drink your coffee. How is it, Ed?
3: Fine, honey.
2: Oh, Mr. Grimes.
3: Yes?
2: Weren't you supposed to do something for me? Mr. Grimes.
1: What's that, Julie? Do what?
2: Nothing.
1: What is it, Ed? Why, Julie, whatever are you fitting with that person? Goodness, what's wrong with you, Ed?
3: Well, I spilled some coffee on my trousers.
1: Rub water on it quick or it'll stain. Oh, land's sake, Ed, it's a new suit. Couldn't you be a little more careful?
3: Well, it's all right, Hannah. Just a drop.
1: It's delicious coffee. It does smell good, if I do say so myself.
3: Hannah, don't.
1: Don't what?
3: And then nothing. Nothing.
1: Well, you are a mistake tonight. Tastes good, too. Well, what about the movies after we get everything cleared away? There's a new picture down at the...
2: This coffee.

0: Ed, I thought you loved me.
1: Hannah, I do, Hannah, forgive me. I was out of my mind. You'll be all right. I'll get a doctor.
2: Get away from that phone. Put down that phone. Drop that phone, Ed, or I'll kill you.
1: Hello. Hello.
2: I've got a gun, Ed. If you don't drop that phone...
1: Hello, Dr. Meadows.
2: Don't believe me. You're going to put down that phone? No? You want a second bullet? Okay, then hear it.
3: Ordinary, drop that gun.
2: No, you don't. I'm not afraid of the police. You won't take my home away from me, not this time.
0: My home. My beautiful home.
4: What happened here, Mr. Crimes? You hurt bad?
1: I'm all right, Officer Jennings. Cook's my wife. She's been poisoned.
4: We'll get her to the hospital right away. Oh, the girl here is dead.
1: Hannah. Hannah. She's unconscious.
4: We'll get her to the hospital. And then you'll come with me to headquarters. There are a few questions you'll have to answer.
1: Questions?
4: There's a statewide alarm out for this girl. We traced her to your home, and I was on my way over here to warn you. She was wanted in Carterville, Glen Springs, several places. Complicity in half a dozen homicides.
1: Julia? A killer?
4: All women are victims. Wives. Poison, just like in your wife's case. You gonna confess?
1: Confess? Me?
4: They usually do, the husbands. But you know, Mr. Grimes, I kind of feel sorry for that girl. She was plenty confused, but strangely enough, on only one subject. You see, she was brought up in an orphanage, and she never had a home of her own in all her life. Well, let's go, Mr. Grimes.
5: At my trial, not one of all my friends came forward to speak a good word for me. No one but my wife, that is. She'd gotten well enough by then to be brought into the courtroom in a wheelchair. Poor Hannah sure spoke up for me. But the jury pitied her too much to show me mercy. Anyhow, they thought her words very queer, I guess, especially when she said...
0: He's a good man, Your Honor. It wasn't his fault, really. Not really. Sometimes, something that's not ourselves... I mean, well, maybe it was my fault. I mean to say, after all, he was away, and I really shouldn't have answered that doorbell.

0: This is Don Dowd again, your host for Mystery Time. You have just heard Masters of Mystery, live from New York. Tonight's play, Death Walked In, was produced by Clark Andrews in association with Ronald Dawson and Robert Arthur. Featured in tonight's drama were Ann Loring, Bill Johnstone, Peggy Allenby, and Frank Butler.
1: Sometimes you take so much trouble making half their pudding, you forget to make
2: custard.
1: So Brown and Poulsen have made instant mix custard. 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
3: 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Beautiful. Do you want some custard?
2: Oh, thank you.
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0: Turpins.
1: Yes, that Turpin's a fabulous ventriloquist. Oh, just listen to that applause. Yes. But he's not the best we ever had, not by a long way. Yes, I've been manager here for over 20 years, you know. I've seen them come and go. But the best ventriloquist, the greatest act I ever saw in my life,

0: The morning came bursting in here, he did, with the dummy on his arm. First I thought he was joking. Then I realized he was deadly serious.
1: This man here, I refuse to share a dressing with him any longer. I insist that you arrange we have two dressing rooms.
0: Who are you talking about? What man?
1: This man here on my arm. He's no good. Can't even walk for himself. I got to carry him everywhere. This the one I can't stand any more, the nonsense.
0: Look, what are you talking about? Here, you don't mean that dummy, do you?
1: Of course I mean the dummy. That's what he is, a dummy. Gino here, my partner in the act. I can't stand it any longer. The arguments. Every night he comes into the dressing room, he fights with me. He argues with me. I want a separate dressing room. I refuse to dress in the same room as these little peepsqueaks.
0: Now listen, Bertini. You expect me to believe... Now, listen, that's just a dummy. He can't argue with you. He can't speak unless you speak for him. I think perhaps you're hitting the bottle a bit too hard, eh? Isn't that it? Oh, I've got no complaints. I mean, far from it. Your act's certainly bringing him in, but... I mean, that's just a dummy. He's made of wood and papier-mâché. Now, look, Bertini, you just take things easy, eh?
1: So, you think I'm drunk? You think I'm mad? I tell you, this swine here, this dummy, you say, he makes my life a misery. Are you going to give me the other dressing room?
0: Oh, of course you can have another dressing room. You can have 10 if you want.
1: Thank you. Now then, you know, good Gino, are you satisfied? So you won't answer, eh? You also want the manager to think that I'm too much with the drink, you little troublemaker. One day, I will kill you. I tell you that for sure. Dummy, you're no dummy. One day, I kill you.
0: Well, I ask you. Have you ever heard anything like that? You see, well, as you no doubt know, but just in case you don't, a ventriloquist has his dummy, usually with a carved wooden face and hinged jaw. The ventriloquist himself operates this jaw, and the turning of the dummy's head and so on by controls in the back of the dummy. And as for the voice, well, it's the ventriloquist himself, of course. He pitches his own voice a little higher. He speaks without moving his mouth or throat, and he throws his voice. He projects it so that it sounds as if it's coming from somewhere else and not from him. But it's him all the time. And that's what made me think that Bertini was hitting the bottle too hard. I mean, when it comes to imagining things like that, well, I ask you. Anyway, I gave him another dressing room for the doll, and the next day he was very much happier. Or he seemed to be much happier.
1: Ah, good morning, Signor Manager Benvenuta. How are you this morning?
0: Me? Oh, I'm fine, Bertini. And you? Well, you look a lot happier today.
1: And me? But of course I'm happy. Now at least I can get away from that doll. You think I'm mad, eh? But I tell you, I'm not mad. Maybe one day I will be with that dog. He drives me crazy.
0: Yeah? Well...
1: Now everything fine. Now I put him in the dressing room and he stays there till the show. That's fine. Now I'm happy.
0: But his happiness didn't last for long. That night after the show, I went backstage to see if everything was all right. And I heard voices coming from Bertini's dressing room. Not the one where he kept his dummy, the second one I'd given him, but his own dressing room. Yes, voices. Loud and angry voices. At first I thought he was fighting with one of the stagehands. Then I realized he was talking to himself. Pretending to talk with a dummy, Gino, you understand? But really talking to himself. So I stood outside the open dressing room door and I listened. Well, I've never heard...

0: anything like that in, for the whole of my life.
1: Who asked you to come in here, hey? Who asked you?
2: If you don't like me in here, why don't you throw me out, eh?
1: Don't provoke me, you little monster. I will do that one of these days.
2: Talk is cheap. You stick me in another dressing room and you leave me there all day, all night. You take me back in this dressing room with you. Otherwise, the show does not go on next time. You understand?
1: Oh, shut up, you twisted little monster. You make me sick. You think you can blackmail me like that? I'm not frightened of you. You hear that? I'm not frightened of you.
2: You better take care, my friend Bertini. If anyone were to pass and hear this conversation, they would think you were crazy.
1: Shut up. Shut up. That's enough, Romeo. I'm telling you for the last time, Gino. If you don't shut up, I'll kill you.
0: Up till then, I've been sort of humoring Bertini. That night, I watched the act. Well, there was no doubt about it. He was very good. More than that, he was great. Then halfway through the act, I got a surprise. A girl walks on. Yeah, that's right. A girl. Well, I knew nothing about that girl, and of course, as theatre manager, I was supposed to. But she comes trotting on, and she starts in taking part in the act. Well, she was nothing to look at, this girl, I can tell you. But then I saw just how brilliant Bertini was. He starts making the dummy Gino flirt with the girl, you know, winking, peering at her over Bertini's shoulder, the whole works. And the while Bertini's pretending to get more and more mad, or at least I thought he was pretending. Anyway, that night, the act went bigger than ever. And after the show, I sent for Bertini to come and see me in my office. So he comes along with the dummy on his arm. I could see at a glance that something was very wrong.
1: You want to see me?
0: Yes, yes. Sit down, Bertini.
1: Thank you.
0: Now then, I caught your act tonight.
1: Oh, so that's it. You saw the girl, I suppose.
0: Yes, that's right. I saw the girl. Now, listen, I'm not complaining.
1: Well, I am.
0: I beg your pardon?
1: Me, I'm a complaining. If that girl goes on tomorrow night, then I don't.
0: Now, wait a minute.
1: You think that I would change the act without telling you about it?
0: You mean you didn't know? But how on earth...
1: He, this little evil one, Gino, he did it.
0: Gino? Now, hang on.
1: Go on, go on, tell him. Tell him, you little follower of the black one, tell him.
3: Oh, I see.
1: You see how clever this one is, Mr. Manager. When you are here, he refused to talk. He wants you to think I'm mad. Because that is what he's trying to do. He's trying to drive me out of my mind. Very well, I will tell you. I will tell you what happened. This hunchbacked, watery legged swine. He came to my dressing room last night.
0: Now, look, now, wait a minute. Now, how can he come to your dressing room? He can't walk.
1: He comes to my dressing room. To my dressing room. He walks inside. It's not the first time he's done such a thing. And he tells me that tonight, in the show tonight, this woman must appear. I refuse. I tell him it's impossible. Never. I work only with a doll. No assistants and no women.
2: And she goes on, Betty. She goes on. Otherwise, I don't.
1: What do you mean you don't? What you talk? Of course you go on. That at least I can make sure of. I carry you on myself, so I know that you will go on.
2: Yes, you carry me. But you wouldn't like it if I walked off, would you? Walked off in front of all these people. You wouldn't like that. And I will do it. As Miss Maria comes on stage in the act tonight.
1: You're bluffing. You wouldn't dare.
2: Yes, I would. I will do it. I will get off your knee and walk on these horrible little legs. my friend. You'd better do as I say.
0: Now, wait a minute. Now, hang on, Bertie. Are you trying to tell me that doll, that dummy, could have walked off the stage?
1: Yes, I know. You think I'm going crazy, but I tell you, it happened before. It happened in Milano before. He threatened to walk off. As he did. That's why I never work in Italy anymore these days.
0: Now, look here, Bertie. Look, you're a nice guy, and I hate to see you getting into this state. Now, what you're saying is quite impossible, you know.
1: You don't believe me. You say I'm lying.
0: No, not at all. I believe that you think you're telling the truth. But what you've been saying is quite impossible. I mean, look at that dummy. Look at it. I mean, it isn't alive. It can't talk to you unless you do the talking, and it can't walk. What you say is impossible.
1: Of course. That is what I should have known you would say. You think I work too hard and maybe drink too hard, and I imagine things. This is all your fault, you twisted little man. Why you no speak to the manager? Why you no tell him I speak the truth, eh?
2: Drop dead, you stupid man.

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0: That isn't very nice, is it? I mean, would you stand for a dummy speaking to you like that? No wonder poor old Bertie thinks he's losing his marbles. Perhaps he's right. After all, we know that it's impossible for a ventriloquist dummy to speak on its own, don't we?
1: Well, I want to tell you that for a moment, when that dummy spoke, I thought that in some horrible, incredible way, Bertie was telling the truth, because I swear that although by this time Bertie was on his feet, the dummy was still sprawled in the chair where Bertini had put him. They were a couple of yards apart. Bertie never touched him, that I'm sure of. But when the dummy spoke, I swear by everything that's holy that I saw the dummy's jaw move. Bertie picked up the dummy and he stormed out of the office. But not before I noticed that there were tears in his eyes. Yes, tears. And not the Latin tears of rage that one might have expected. He was crying. The silent sort of lost tears of complete hopelessness. Oh, I felt bad, I can tell you. I didn't know what to think. It was impossible that somehow Gino, the dummy, could have a mind of its own. It was impossible that the dummy could walk and talk. It was impossible. But it seemed to be true. So the next night I watched the act again. And again, the girl was in it. And again, it went like a bomb. I went round backstage after the show and I knocked on Bertie's dressing room. I knocked, and Gino answered.
2: Come in. Ah, come in, Mr. Manager.
1: Now, listen, Bertie. Here. What's this? Who goes on?
2: Close the door. Bertie went along.
1: Yeah, where's Bertie? Bertie, where are you?
3: It's you, Mr. Manager. I won't be long. I'm washing my hands. Wait a moment, please. Yes. There is something I can do for you, maybe.
1: Now, Bertini, you were in there? Oh, well, I see. I thought I was going round the bend.
3: He spoke to you. Gino spoke to you. Now, perhaps you'll believe me.
1: Believe you? Now, look, Bertie, look, don't try and get me believing the impossible. Any good ventriloquist like yourself could throw his voice from the washroom to in the ear. Look, that doesn't mean a thing.
3: But don't you see?
1: What?
3: He's so cunning, this one. You see what he does. You see. He talks to you when he knows that you would think it is me doing the talking. You little... I will kill you.
1: Now, wait a second.
3: I hate you again, you monster.
1: Doc, will you stop that? You're making me think I'm going mad. It was brilliant ventriloquist work. I mean, he was hitting the dummy and making the cry of pain himself, of course. But it made me feel sick somehow. At least, that's what I thought was happening at the time. But today, I don't know anymore. The show that night was the last one that Bertini ever did. And it was nothing short of brilliant. I watched from the wings, and once or twice I could have sworn that Bertie and Gino spoke at the same time. Impossible, of course. But once or twice. Anyway, they had a real set to on the stage over this girl. Oh, it brought the house down. Once again, after the show, I went round to his dressing room. This time, the door was open. And before I went inside, I stood for a while listening. In a way, I wish I hadn't. But I stood there and listened.
3: with me. Monster, go. See if you can get somebody else to put up with your nonsense like I do.
2: You don't think I'll have any difficulty getting another job, do you? It's you that's going to have trouble. Then Twist will do a penny. But where are you going to find another dummy like me? A dummy that does all the work for you? You going to be sorry, Bertie.
3: I can't go on like this. You're driving me mad. That's what you're doing. You're driving me mad. Why can't you be like the other dolls? Why can't you?
2: I can't help the way I am. None of us can help that.
3: Anyway, enough is enough. There is only one boss in here. That boss is me. You heard me. I am the boss. Either you do as I say, or the act is finished. I don't care, Gino. I'm warning you, I don't care. I've made enough money. I'll retire.
2: And what will you do with me?
3: You. I'll lock you up inside your suitcase. I'll leave you in the cloakroom at the station. That's what I'll do.
2: You wouldn't dare.
3: Oh, yes. Yes, I would. You're frightened now, aren't you? That's good. For too many years, I've been the one who has been frightened. Now it's your turn. Yes. You are frightened.
2: So, you would lock me in a suitcase and put me in the station. Well, listen to me, Percy. That wouldn't do you any good, you see. Sooner or later, even in 5 years' time, someone would open that gate. And I would still be there. You can't starve me to death or suffocate me, you know. Even after 10 years, I would still be there. And once they open that case again, I would find you. I would find you.
3: You couldn't. You're a dummy. A doll.
2: Yes. That's what we want people to think, isn't it?
3: But you are a doll. I made you myself. I carved your face and I stuffed your legs and arms with newspaper. I know it's impossible. What you are saying is impossible. You are a doll. A dummy. I'm not frightened of a dummy.
2: Then if you're not frightened, why are you shouting like that?
3: I refuse to talk with you any longer. Shut up. The matter is closed. I've made up my mind. Shut up. Shut up. Shut up!
1: I'd heard enough. I wanted to walk away and leave him to it. Something prompted me to push the door open and walk in. The dummy was propped in a chair in front of the dressing room mirror. And by some chance, the way he'd been put there, it looked as if he was leaning on his elbows. Bertini was striding up and down the room like a man possessed. I couldn't know what I was going to say to him. I suppose in the back of my mind somewhere was the thought that I'd better start to calm him down. I stood just inside the doorway, my glance going from Bertini to the dummy. Bertini never noticed me. But to this day, I swear that that dummy looked me straight in the eye through that dressing room mirror and laughed.
3: That's right. Go on. Laugh. Make the most of your laugh. Because, of my friend, I tell you, this is the last time you laugh. I made you myself. I know what you are. You are a nothing. Sawdust rag. That's what you are. I made you myself. And because I made you, I've got the right to finish you. I'm going to finish you. You hear me? I'm going to finish you.
1: Bertini took 3 strides and knocked the dummy sprawling from the chair. I watched, horror-stricken, as Bertie lifted his leg and with the heel of his right boot pounded again and again into that dummy's wooden face.
3: You don't believe me, monster. That. You didn't believe me. No, maybe you'll believe me when it's too late. I'll kill you. I'll kill you. I'll kill you.
4: Bettini has made you. Bettini gave you life. And Bettini takes it away.
1: Come on, Bertie. Now, come on, old man. Look, I think you've done the right thing. It was only a dummy. Look, come along with me. Come on. You need a rest.

0: I had to put him away, of course. 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Yes, he's still in the sanatorium. I went to see him about 5 years back, but never again. I shall remember that till my dying day. I went inside that little private room, and he was propped up in bed. He lay there quite motionless, his eyes staring fixedly at the ceiling, and when I spoke to him, it took a second for him to answer. And then, only his bottom jaw moved as he said,
1: "It was good of you to come and see me, Signor Manager. But don't worry about me. I'm fine."

A sad story, don't you think? Poor Bertie doesn't know if he's Arthur or Martha. And we have a problem, too. We're not quite sure who this dummy is that we have here behind the creature.

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0: The Prayer Rug of Nana Sahib, a story of freelance diplomacy, intrigue, and mystery in the Far East. Seeking a curious prayer rug stolen from him, K.C. Smith, operative of the Ghost Corps, and Ali, his Arab assistant, have traced it to the forbidden city of Kundra in the Himalayas. With Lakshmini, Rani of Kundra, and Dola Rao, her chief of rifles, he follows Ram Das, the renegade high priest who has fled, taking with him the prayer rug, in the pattern of which is concealed the location of Nana Sahib's legendary treasure. While the Rani and her men go into camp, K.C., Ali, and Chandra, one of her warriors, ride ahead to scout out the trail. Arriving at the Cave of 1,000 Winds, K.C. and Ali proceed on foot to reconnoiter, while Chandra remains behind with the horses. On entering the cave, K.C. and Ali are captured by Ram Dass and shown the legendary treasure which the high priest has already discovered.
1: Now that you've found the treasure, Ram Dass, what do you intend doing with it?
2: The treasure goes with me, Sahib, out of Nepal. See, we have arrived at my camp. Now, Sahib, one question. You have ridden to the Cave of 1,000 Winds alone, you and Ali?
1: I understand from Dolo Rao that no one rides the road to the Cave of 1,000 Winds knowingly. He didn't want to ride with us.
2: The Sahib evades the question. A direct query calls for an equally direct reply. You and Ali came here alone. That rash old fool Dola Rao and the willful Rani did not accompany you.
1: You see that we're alone. You'll find our horses over there beyond the bend in the road.
2: Good. They will take you back to the Rani when my men have finished with you. Kerman, heat the skinning knives well. You will see presently, Sahib, how the skin may be removed from a living human body.
3: You have seen nothing of the Sahib or Muhammad Ali or Chandra Sayo?
4: Nothing, Risalda.
3: One of them should have returned by now. If the Sahib and Ali remained to watch, Chandra should have been sent back. In 2 hours it will be dawn.
4: One horse, ridden in haste, Risalda.
3: It will be Chandra. The Sahib has no doubt remained behind. Caro, Chandra!
5: Risalda.
3: Yes, yes, what news? The Sahib?
5: The Sahib and Muhammad Ali are taken. They are prisoners of Ram Dass.
3: Prisoners? How know you this?
5: The Sahib and Muhammad Ali ordered me to remain behind with the horses. They went alone and afoot into the cave.
3: Rash men. They entered the cave alone. And where is Ram Dass camped?
5: Before the entrance to the cave. I waited along, then crept to the top of the ridge. Below in the little hollow lay the camp, deserted. As I watched, Ram Dass and his men came from the cave with the Sahib and Muhammad Ali as prisoners. I left their horses, mounted my own.
3: Good. And go and waken all but 10 men. Take a fresh horse for yourself and bring the men with their horses here. Warn them to make no noise in leaving camp. The Rani must not be disturbed, understand?
5: Hearing and obey.
3: Go then and return as quickly as possible. Bring my horse. I leave the Rani in your care, Sayo.
4: Aye.
3: You and those who remain to watch over her will guard her with your lives. Do not permit her to leave camp without an escort.
4: Obeying, Risaldar. And what shall I tell her when she awakens?
3: Tell her anything. Anything but the truth. Tell her I've taken the rifles into the hills to reconnoiter. Tell her I will send word when she is to follow with the remainder of the men.
4: Aye. Chandra and the rifles, Risaldar.
5: 40 rifles, Risaldar. And your mount.
3: The life of Lakshmini is in your hands, Sayo. I hold you accountable for her.
4: With my life, Risaldar.
3: Good. Men of Kundra, forward!

0: There, Isildur. Against the blackness of the sky, one may see the rocks beside the trail. Beyond is a slight ridge. The camp of Ram Dass is there.
1: Dismount here, men. You, Hassan, remain here with the horses. Hold them there behind the rocks off the trail. Now separate and surround the camp. When I give the signal to attack, go forward.
0: We attack at once, Isildur.
1: That depends on what Ram Dass has done or will do with the Sahib and Ali. As long as neither are harmed, we shall wait until dawn.
0: Here, Isildur. Just beyond this little ridge is the camp. Listen.
1: No guards on their back trail, and none to protect their camp. One can readily see that Ram Dass is not a warrior.
0: Look. Ram Dass with the Sahib and Muhammad Ali and the guard, there by the fire.
1: And the men.
0: There, just beyond the camp. One may make out the cliff and the mouth of the cave of a thousand winds. The men are on the ledge before the cave.
1: What are they doing? By Rama. Look, Chandra. They come from the cave with sacks of goatskin and chests.
0: The treasure of Nana Sahib, Isildur. The tales told of this vast hoard of gold and jewels are true.
1: Aye. There are many skins and two chests. They appear to be heavy.
0: Were it not well to attack at once? Our rifles must have surrounded the camp by now.
1: Nay. Let the fools bring the treasure out of the cave to the fire. We shall have less work to do. Look. They strip the clothes from the Sahib and Ali.
0: And the one there by the fire, lifting knives from the flames.
1: By Rama. They would skin the Sahibs alive.
0: Give the word to attack, Isildur.
1: Aye. Up, men of Kundra! Forward!
2: Ram Dass and his followers stood in momentary frozen consternation. Then, dragging the heavy sacks and chests, several spring toward the grouped horses. Dola Rao's attackers have already placed themselves between the renegades and their mounts and rushed to meet them with savage yells. Almost immediately, the battle becomes a hand-to-hand fight between individuals. Rifles are quickly emptied and tossed aside. Swords and knives take their place, and the clash of steel on steel supplants the rattle of gunfire.
3: If my hands were unbound, I would like nothing better than a chance to meet that Hindu dog, Ram Dass.
4: You wouldn't have the chance. Look, he's running, trying to reach those horses. If they don't get him now... Dola Rao! Here!
5: Aye, the dogs are beaten, Sahib. A few moments and there will be none left to...
4: Quick, cut these cords.
1: There, Sahib, you're free.
4: And after you're freed, Ali, both of you go on with the cleanup. When you've finished, take prisoners and treasure to our camp beyond the pass.
3: And you, Kasim?
4: I'm going after Ram Dass. I'll come back when I finish.
1: Come, Ali. We follow the Sahib.
3: He needs no assistance, friend. He will bring Ram Dass back alive or dead. But give me a good sword that I may strike a blow for Lakshmin.
1: Here, then. One of mine. And we, men of Kundra, take no prisoners.

0: Sayo, no word has come from Dolor Rao or the Sahib?
1: None, Rani.
0: Dolor Rao should have returned or sent word long since. You say he left with 40 rifles?
1: To reconnoiter in the hills. Yes, Rani.
0: With 40 men. The Risalda Dolor Rao has ridden to the cave of 1,000 winds. Say, Sayo, is that not the truth?
1: The Risalda did not say so, Rani.
0: And the Sahib?
1: As Sayo has twice informed the Rani Lakshmini, the Sahib left soon after we made camp to scout out the trail ahead. He was accompanied by Mohammed Ali and the Havildar Chandra.
0: Yes, yes, so you said. But one or the other should have sent word to me. Sayo, if aught has happened to the Sahib...
1: We would have learned of it from Chandra or from Mohammed Ali. We must have patience, O Rani.
0: Patience, patience. We have waited over long as it is.
1: Perhaps a messenger is even now on the way hither.
0: Send someone to ride the trail immediately. No, wait. Saddle my mount and bring him here. I shall ride a little way to meet this messenger.
1: An escort of 5 rifles to accompany the Rani?
0: Leave the rifles to protect the camp. I ride alone.
1: With Sayo, Rani.
0: Very well. But make haste.
1: Hearing and obeying, Rani.

0: The Rani Lakshmini would be wise to turn back. We have ridden far from camp.
1: But the messenger, we have encountered none. No, we will ride on a little further.
0: As Lakshmini wills. It is perhaps that the messenger has reached camp by another trail.
1: No, there are no other trails. He would have to come by this one.
0: Unless he came from the hills. Stop!
1: What is it?
0: Listen.
1: The messenger! You see, Sayo, as we turn back. Look, here he comes, round the bend in the road.
0: He rides fast, Rani.
1: It is Ramdas! He has a rifle! Sayo, shoot! Shoot quickly!
0: Aye, by Rama, the dog!

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1: I never knew there was so much in it.
0: There's plenty for everyone, so put the sun into summer with this week's TV Times.
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8: 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If you like that sort of thing.
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10: It's for you. It's your dinner. It's called Cupboard Love. Cupboard Love's different. 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See this foil pouch? Keeps it moist and squeezy. That's right. It's a new kind of cat food. Moist. It's good for you. Like it?
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12: Good evening, friends. This is your host to welcome you through the creaking door into the inner sanctum. That music you hear is a new little thing dedicated to us. A little number called Baby, It's Cold Inside. That's because the characters around here are 20 degrees below normal. Oh, speaking of characters, meet our pet ghoul, Georgie Georgie. He strayed away from us, but he came back because, as Georgie puts it, there's no place like home. Georgie was a real successful ghoul, never let any grass grow under his feet. Of course, he wasn't always a ghoul. He was quite undecided on a profession when one day he passed a burial ground, and right then and there, Georgie took a turn for the hearse. Tonight's Inner Sanctum Mystery, Image of Death, was written by Ed Adamson and Bob Sloan, and stars Barry Kroger in the role of Victor, with Jean Ellen as Kitty. Before we begin, let me warn you, any similarity between the characters in tonight's tale and those in your nightmares is purely intentional. Okay, friends, hang on to your nervous systems. The man stands in the dim-lit room, looking down at the motionless body on the floor. His large hands with the whipcord muscles are in startling contrast to his thin, sensitive face. For another moment, he stands there, staring vacantly. Then he walks to the telephone, dials the number, and waits.
13: Lieutenant Precinct, Sergeant Ferguson speaking.
12: I want to report a murder. You'll find the body at 14 Crown Street.
13: Wait a minute, hold on, that's so fast.
12: I'll be here, waiting for
13: you. Who's calling? Who are you?
12: Me? Why, I'm a man who's been dead 5 years. The police are on the way now. I sit here and I wait. And I think back over the 5 years. Back to the night that I, Victor Corday, died. I was in my studio working on the statue. There's a strange emotion that only a sculptor can feel. The exhilaration of taking senseless stone and imbuing it with life and meaning. I was so overwhelmed with the feeling that night, I lost complete track of time and place. I had no idea my wife had come into the studio and was standing behind me.
14: Victor.
12: What? Evelyn. What are you doing up this time of night?
14: I couldn't sleep. I was thinking.
12: The money again?
14: You know, we're almost down to rock bottom.
12: Darling, I told you not to worry about it.
14: I'm not worried anymore.
12: The statue will be finished in a month or two, and then...
14: We won't have to wait until it's finished.
12: What?
14: It'll be so easy, so sure.
12: What are you talking about?
14: Your sister, Clara.
12: What's she got to do with it?
14: Her insurance is made out to you, and Clara is a helpless, incurable invalid.
12: Evelyn, I don't understand.
14: How many times has she begged for death since the accident? How many times has she asked us to help her out of her misery?
12: Oh, no, Evelyn, stop
14: it. I've got it all planned. No one would ever find out.
12: Stop it. Kill my sister? Make myself a murderer?
14: She won't feel a thing. It'll be simple and quick.
12: I won't listen to you anymore.
14: You'll do it, Victor, whether you want to or not.
12: Evelyn, get away from that statue.
14: This will make you do as I say.
12: Destroyed. All months of work. Destroyed.
14: Now, there'll be nothing coming in, Victor.
12: You.
14: Now you'll have to do exactly as I...
12: You.
14: Victor. Victor.
12: How could you do a thing like that? How?
14: It would feel a good...
12: How?
14: Let go, Peter.
12: How?
14: You're hurting me. Oh, this.
12: How?
14: Where is that?
12: Evelyn was limp in my arms. When I let go, she slumped to the floor. I stood over her, wondering what had happened. When I saw the ribbon of blood at my feet, and then the bloody wall hook against which I'd accidentally pushed her. I touched her. I spoke to her. But she was motionless and silent and dead. And that was the night that I died, too. I didn't mean to kill Evelyn, but I knew no one would believe me. So I ran away, changed my name to Victor Carr. I buried myself for 5 years. I became a gravestone cutter. I used these hands of mine for carving monuments to the dead. And for 5 years I hid, going nowhere, meeting no one. And then she came along. It was late one afternoon. I was in my shop near the cemetery, finishing work on a black marble headstone.
14: Hello.
12: What?
14: Victor? I said hello.
12: Who are you?
14: Oh, now don't tell me you don't remember me.
12: How do you know my name?
14: I know a lot about you. I've been watching you for a long time.
12: Watching me? Why?
14: We could be friends, Victor. You need a friend.
12: Will you please tell me who you are?
14: Kitty Regan. You can just call me Kitty. I'm a waitress in a restaurant where you eat once in a while. Wouldn't you like me for a friend?
12: What do you want, really?
14: Oh, you shouldn't be afraid of me.
12: I have no reason to be afraid of anybody.
14: Oh, yes, you have. I can tell. I've watched you. When you're out of this shop, you're always looking around, like you were running away or waiting for somebody to catch you.
12: You don't know what you're talking about.
14: And you're always alone. You're afraid to make friends. You don't have to be afraid of me, Victor. Not as long as you give me the money.
12: Why should I give you money?
14: You don't have to. I can go to the police. I can always go to the police.
12: And that's the way it began with Kitty. She couldn't have known what I'd done. She might have thought it was robbery or something like that, but she couldn't have known it was murder. She drained me of every penny I made. But strangely enough, I didn't mind. I actually started to look forward to her visits. And then one day I realized why. Kitty Regan was cheap and low and evil. But I'd fallen in love with her.
14: Well, how do you like that? Oh, he says he's in love with me.
12: Don't laugh, Kitty. Please, I want to marry you.
14: Marry me? Well, that's a riot. A crummy character like you. Where's my money?
12: Kitty, it hasn't been a very good week. I only had one job.
14: Well, whatever it is, hand it over.
12: Kitty, I want to show you how I feel about you.
14: You already showed me.
12: No, this will make you really understand. I'm going to make you a figurine in ivory. It'll be very valuable.
14: Oh, so you think you can make something that's worth a lot of money? You, a gravestone cutter.
12: I have talent in these hands of mine. Great talent as a sculptor.
14: Oh, sure. You're a regular Michelangelo. Come on, hand the money over.
12: All right. But I'm going to prove it, Kitty. I'm going to prove that I'm somebody you'd be proud to love. I realized the danger in making that ivory figurine for Kitty. It would have my stamp on it. But then, Kitty couldn't possibly know its real value. I only did it to prove to her that I was something better than a gravestone cutter. A week after I'd given her the ivory figurine, I went to her apartment. Two half-packed valises were on the studio couch.
14: What's the matter, Victor? What are you looking at?
12: Those bags, Kitty. Where are you going?
14: Oh, that... I'm moving away from here. This crummy room is getting on my nerves.
12: You're running away from me.
14: Where'd you get that idea
12: from? Kitty, don't ever run away. Because I'll follow you wherever you go.
14: I'm not running away. Just rented a new apartment on the other side of town in the Linda Park section.
12: Linda Park? You've got to have money to live over there.
14: So I have the money.
12: Where'd you get it?
14: It's none of your business. Let me finish packing.
12: Kitty.
14: Huh?
12: The figurine I made for you. It's not on the table.
14: What?
12: Where is it?
14: No, look, Victor, don't get excited.
12: Where is it? What have you done with it?
14: I sold it.
12: What?
14: I sold it. What's so awful about that?
12: You sold it? You sold my gift to you?
14: I needed more money. You haven't been doing so well lately, and I figured the ivory was worth something.
12: You shouldn't have done that.
14: The man who bought it said the carving was pretty good.
12: Oh.
14: You really got talent, Victor. You can become an important guy.
12: Kitty, I don't care about that. I just want you.
14: Well, all right, Victor, then you can have me.
12: You mean that? You really mean that?
14: Well, sure. Just as long as you do what I say. How many of those figurines can you make a month?
12: Oh, no, I can't do that.
14: Sure you can, baby. You'll do it for me. Now, won't you?
12: Kitty, you don't realize what it may mean. There may be death in it for both of us.
14: You're a screwy sort of a guy, but... Do you know something? I'm beginning to like you.
12: Are you? Really?
14: Mm-hmm. You never kissed me, did you?
12: I never kissed you.
14: Well, come here. You'll do what I want, baby, won't you?
12: Oh, Kitty, I'll do anything for you. Oh. I knew I shouldn't have done as she asked. But the will to live isn't always as strong as the will to love. I worked day and night until my hands became raw from the mallet and chisel and stone. As time went on, the chances for my own personal safety became less and less. I was working in my shop one night when my dead past came to life.
15: Well, at last we meet, Mr. Carlin.
12: He was George Adrian, an art dealer from the West Coast, whom I dealt with years ago. Adrian looked at me, a sly, secret smile on his lips.
15: So, that's the name you use now, Carlin. Awfully close to Corday, isn't it?
12: I don't know what you're talking about.
15: Corday, I consider it an honor to renew our acquaintance.
12: Now, see here, I never saw you before in my life.
15: Oh, stop it, you're just wasting time. You needn't be afraid. I'm not going to expose you. The fact that you murdered your wife is no affair of mine. Undoubtedly, she deserved it.
12: How did you find me, Adrian?
15: Oh, it was quite by accident. A young woman named Kitty Regan sold me an ivory figurine of yours. And then some more work of yours later. All of it had the unmistakable stamp of Victor Corday on it.
12: And what do you want?
15: Frankly, I'm one to take advantage of a situation.
12: Then it's money.
15: Exactly.
12: All right. How much?
15: Quite a sum. It's much more than you're able to give me at present. Now, being two reasonable men, I'm sure we can work out installments.
12: Adrian had my life in his hands. I had only one defense against him.
15: This latest piece of yours should bring a very good price.
12: He stepped closer to examine the statue. My fingers tightened around the gouge in my hand.
15: $500 should be a reasonable amount for the first installment, don't you think?
12: I stepped in behind him and drove the gouge home.

0: You see what Rogers meant yesterday? You see what a great sculptor I really am, Skitty?
1: Could be that Rogers is dead wrong about you.
0: He knows. Rogers is an expert.
1: Expert, my eye. He isn't even an art critic.
0: What?
1: He's a phony.
0: What are you talking about?
1: Rogers. He doesn't work for Chicago paper. That's just a gag.
0: He doesn't... Kitty, how do you know?
1: Oh, I have ways of finding things out.
0: How do you know?
1: Oh, let go of me, Victor. What's
0: this
1: the matter
0: This is important
1: with...
0: to me. How did you find out?
1: All right, I'll tell you. Called up the paper he said he worked for.
0: Yes?
1: I got something invested in this thing, too, you know.
0: And?
1: They never heard of him. There's no reason for you to get all hot about it.
0: Don't you understand, Kitty? If he isn't an art critic, why is he posing as one?
1: Well, I don't know.
0: Well, I do know. Only I've got to make sure.
1: Well, what difference does it make? He's probably just an agent trying to get a line on your work.
0: An agent for whom? The police?
1: I never thought of that. Victor, I know you've been hiding for some reason. You're in some kind of trouble. What kind?
0: Let me alone. I've got to think. Kitty.
1: Yeah?
0: Go back to your apartment. Stay there until I call.
1: Why? What are you going to do?
0: That's none of your business. You just stay there and wait. I may need you later on. I went to the hotel where Rogers was staying and climbed down the fire escape to his window. I opened the window carefully and went into the room. I could hear the water running in the shower. I quickly found out what I wanted to know. The identification was in his pocket. Frank Rogers, Los Angeles Police Department. Suddenly the door to the bath opened and Rogers was standing there in a robe.
2: What are you doing here, Carlin?
0: I knocked, Mr. Rogers, but you didn't answer, so I just came on in.
2: Oh, I guess I couldn't hear you from the shower. I thought I'd locked the door.
0: No, the door was open.
2: It's funny, I was sure I'd locked it. Well, however, it doesn't make any difference. You're here, and that's the important thing. Isn't it?
3: Corday.
2: Thanks for coming over and saving me the trouble. It's good you didn't try to run away. I'd have gotten you anyway.
0: You're quite wrong, Rogers. I have you. I found this gun in your pocket.
2: Put it down, Corday. You haven't a chance. A shot at this time of the night will bring everybody in the hotel here.
0: Thank you for warning me.
2: Killing me won't help you. I sent my report to headquarters. It'll be just a matter of time before they catch up with you.
0: Maybe you're right.
2: Sure, Corday.
0: I've already killed one man with this gouge.
2: Put that down, Corday. Stay where you are.
0: I'll have to do this quietly, Rogers. You warned me.
2: Corday, don't!
0: I left the hotel. A few blocks away, I went into a drugstore and called Kitty. She didn't answer. I went to her apartment. She wasn't home. I waited in the park across the street. I waited and waited. And finally she came home. And with her, there was another man. I wanted to kill them both right then and there. But I was too stunned. I wandered around for hours. And then the thought came to me. I went back to my shop and worked. For the rest of the night, I worked in a blind rage. And then this morning, Kitty came to see me.
1: Victor.
0: Yes, Kitty?
1: Victor, have you seen the morning paper?
0: No. I've been busy.
1: Roger's been murdered.
0: Has he?
1: He was killed in his hotel room last night.
0: I was right, Kitty. Rogers was from the police.
1: You did it, didn't you, Victor?
0: Yeah. There. Stone's finished.
1: Answer me. You did it, didn't you?
0: Yes. I killed him.
1: Why?
0: I had to. But you won't tell on me, will you?
1: What makes you think I won't?
0: Because I'm too valuable to you. I can give you the things you always wanted.
1: A lot of good you are to me now. You're a murderer.
0: We could run away. We could hide. They could never find us.
1: Not on your life. I'm not running away with you. From now on, I'm running from you. I only came here to say goodbye.
0: Yes. I had an idea that's why you came. There's somebody else, isn't there?
1: No.
0: You don't have to lie to me. I saw you with him last night.
1: What?

0: outside your house last night when he brought you home.
1: All right, so there is someone else. You're no good to me anymore.
0: Oh. Kitty.
1: What do you want?
0: Just one more thing.
1: Well, make it snappy.
0: I have a gift for you, Kitty. Parting gift that will stay with you long after I'm gone.
1: Gift? What kind of a gift?
0: A figure in black marble.
1: This one?
0: Yes. I worked all night on it. I think it's the most beautiful figure I ever made.
1: It's a tombstone.
0: Mm-hmm. See here, your name engraved.
1: And there's a date.
0: Yes.
1: Today's date.
0: Yes, Kitty. Today. The date of your death.
1: Help!
0: You mustn't be afraid to die.
1: Victor,
0: just one thrust of this gouge and it'll be all over.
1: No, Victor, wait. Listen to me. I won't leave you. I won't ever leave you.
0: But you don't love me.
1: I do. I do. I'll prove it to you. I'll go with you. I'll run away any place you want.
0: You're saying that because you're afraid to die.
1: No. No, it's because I want to be near you.
0: No, Kitty.
1: Victor, put your arms around
0: me. Kitty.
1: Put your arms around me. I'll show you how much I care.
0: You're just saying.
1: No. No, I'll prove it. Hold me tight. Isn't this nice, Victor, isn't it?
0: It's wonderful, Kitty.
1: No, kiss me. You see, I mean it.
0: Kitty.
1: Kiss me, Victor.

0: Ferguson's plane.
1: I want to report a murder. You'll find the body at 14 Crown Street.
0: Now, wait a minute. Hold on. That's a fan.
1: I'll be here, waiting for you.
0: Who's calling? Who are you?
1: Me? All right. I'm a man who's been dead 5 years.

And that finishes our sculptor's model story. Kitty should have known better. Fool around with a guy who works in marble and you're liable to end up stone dead. Well, that's what happens to you when you can't keep your chisel out of other people's head. Well, friends, as we say here in the inner sanctum, it's all over but the screaming. Now, it's all over.

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This is the United States Armed Forces Radio Service, the voice of information and education.

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15: 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Quiet, please.

0: The Mutual Broadcasting System presents Quiet Please, which is written and directed by Willis Cooper and which features Ernest Chappell. Quiet Please for tonight is called The Man Who Stole a Planet. I've been a very fortunate fellow, having money enough to do what I wanted to do, knowing what I wanted to do with it. I suppose I'm the best-known amateur authority on Mexico and the ruins of the Mayans and the pre-Mayans there is. Although if you're not interested in that kind of stuff, you never heard of me, so what? So if you're not, go on and read the baseball scores or tune in a quiz program or just do whatever you want to. I can't stop you. And I frankly don't care what you do if you're not interested. But if you are interested, just keep quiet and listen. And sit still. No, don't sit still. Stretch your neck a little and look down into this thing. Ever see one before? A deep freeze. People keep frozen foods and stuff in these things. That is, most people do. I keep dead men in it. See? Oh, no, I didn't kill him. Matter of fact, I'm not entirely sure he's dead. He doesn't breathe. His heart isn't beating. If he isn't dead, he ought to take down his sign. He was just like that when he was walking around, like a mummy. And that outfit he's got on, that's the uniform of a very high priest of a race of people who inhabited a certain part of Mexico in the 5th century A.D. Yeah, it fits him, too. It's his own uniform. Well, sure I know about these things. I spent too many years of this business to be fooled. Fantastic, huh? Yeah, I know that's what you laymen expect to hear from archaeologists. Lots of stuff about walking mummies and weird curses and all that Boris Karloff routine. But take it from a practicing member of the profession, archaeology involves a great deal more grubbing in the ground and sifting wheelbarrows full of dirt than it does dodging zombies. However, here I am on a July evening in the year of our Lord, 1948, with a house full of extremely dead high priests who were born in the Mexican jungle some 1,400 years ago. No, I didn't cart them back with me. No. They walked in on me. Take that supercilious smile off your face. Yeah, I know what you're thinking. More of that supernatural stuff. More of that H.P. Lovecraft stuff, that my blood froze in my veins of the eldritch, whatever that is, being that towered above me. Well, don't kid yourself. What you people call supernatural is just as natural as apples growing on a tree. The only thing is, our great thinkers, our figures out, they all stop when they come to something they can't explain immediately with their slide rules and their log tables and spectroscopes and stuff. And once in a while, somebody finds out something and a little chunk of the so-called supernatural slides over into the field of exact science, and everybody says, I knew it all the time. My eyes. So if men dead 1,500 years can walk around, it's a perfectly logical explanation for it. They know the explanation. We don't. And if we ever find out, accidentally, there'd be 100,000 scientists to tell you they could have done it a long time ago, only they were working on nuclear fission and other more practical benefits to the human race. Thing is, I don't care how they do it. My interest is in why they're here. That's what affects me. Oh, I didn't tell you why they're here. That's quite simple. Well, they want something I've got, something I brought back from Mexico with me, something I stole from them. And, I may say, something I want very much to keep. So, that's my problem, children. What's yours? Oh, excuse me. I've been doing all the talking. This is my wife, my beautiful wife. Her name is Elizabeth. You can call her Liz.
1: Look, don't let my husband fool you. He talks as if all this is very amusing and very simple. But believe me, he's just as frightened as I am.
0: You can say that again, Liz.
1: He still is. You see, I was with him in Mexico.
0: I wouldn't be here now if he hadn't been.
1: Please, Norman. I'm an explorer, too. Though I'm afraid I'm not much of an archaeologist, but I'm a very good cook.
0: Mm-hmm.
1: And I'm the serious member of this family. So I'm going to tell you what happened without interruption, I hope, because we think maybe you might be able to help us. I don't know how exactly.
0: Neither do I.
1: But you listen. And if you can, well, This was our 14th trip to Mexico. We flew to Mexico City, then down to Veracruz, and our people met us at Merida. And
0: if you'll excuse me a minute, darling, I think one of our friends is looking in the window.
1: Oh, no.
0: Just sit still. I'll be right back.
1: Oh, I'm simply scared to death. We've been so fortunate this far. We always discover them in time. But what will happen if one gets in and we don't see him? Norman! Norman!
2: Okay. I had to bust the window, though. Yeah, I better put this one away. No telling what had happened to us if some curious policeman got a look at. And you see? Same uniform, same badge on his left arm.
1: Just like the ones carved in on the thing.
2: The guardian. The watchers. Okay, Priesty Weasley. Have a nice sleep.
1: Oh, Norman, I wish you wouldn't be so flippant about things.
2: Flippant? Listen, sweetheart, do you mind? I'm just about ready to go over in that corner and scream. If I see one more of these... Oh, I'm sorry.
1: Oh, darling, hadn't we better take it back?
2: No. Only, how long is this going to go on? Yeah, how long is it going to go on? You've never been inside one of those great stone pyramids the Mayans built in the Guatemala jungles so many, many forgotten years ago. You've never smelled a dead smell. The sour, sweet odor of the rotting vegetation that's crept in through the crevices between the stones and died a thousand times. And the musty grave smell of those low tunnels with the maddening paintings on the walls at your elbows. The figures seem to gibber at you in the light of a Coleman lantern. And sweat. And the feeling that snakes are waiting for you in the darkness at the end. Yeah, they worship snakes too. Tom, the snake god. They tore people's hearts out. They hurled their beautiful daughters to the devil god that lives in a bottomless pit. We've been in the middle of all that a lot of time. Haven't we, darling?
1: And the rites of spring and the harvest. The corn maidens dying horribly in the fields to preserve the fertility of the land.
2: And they're right to be scared. We saw the pictures of what they did to their prisoners, the ones they thought had done evil to their gods. We saw what was left of the poor victims. He's got a right to be scared. We've outwitted them so far. And how long can it go on?
1: Take it back, Norman.
2: No, I won't. I found it, and this world of ours today can use it. It can do more good here than it ever could in a moldy underground room beneath the Teocalli. And where we found it.
1: Tell them about it, Norman. And see if they don't agree you ought to take it back.
2: I don't care what they say. It's mine, and I'm going to keep it. You hear me? I'm going to keep it, I said.
0: We've heard about the place so many times. The place where the world lives, they called it. And the place where the world lives is what it's still called. Though the world doesn't live there anymore. Not since Liz and I found the deep galleries and took away the greatest treasure that the world has ever seen. All right, now you know. When you hear a little more about it and see it, you'll forgive me for being dramatic. The greatest treasure the world has ever seen. You'll agree.
1: Well, tell about it.
0: Will you take it easy, please? We
2: finally found a place. Let's see if I can tell you about it. A wilderness of high grass, the kind of grass we'd never seen before, higher than our heads. Sharp edged as razor blades.
1: Look at my arm.
2: Loaves of insects hanging out of the 2-inch blades of grass. Silent. Dripping. Heat. Crawling things. How I found the place, I'll never know. There was nothing to warn us. We just flashed our way through one more stand of high grass, and there was the door. The door was open. A kind of ramp led straight down. Into darkness. Darkness that seemed to begin a little too close to the bright entrance. Darkness that... Let me just shiver there in the horrible heat that covered us like a coffin lid. Yes, of course we went in. We lighted our lanterns, went in alone. And that was what we came for, wasn't it? And I think we were the first human beings who had set foot on that long stone ramp in a great many centuries. Yeah, we knew it. We could feel it.
0: passageway wasn't so bad. Except for the pictures on the walls, I think I'd rather not tell you about them. They were put there, of course, to give any intruder an idea of what would happen to him if he got caught in there. You wouldn't believe me if I told you. I want to remember this very clearly, Liz. You stumbled against something.
1: It was the lever that opened the inner door. And the door opened and I said, "We found it, Norman."
0: And the door closed behind us.
1: And our lanterns went out.
0: I put out my hand for Liz and she was still there. We stood there a minute. I got over my first fear. Liz was kind of moaning in the dark. It's okay, honey. Stand still so we don't get separated from each other. Just stand still. I like don't answer again.
1: No, wait. There's a light.
0: And there was a little light, a little faint light down there under the earth. And at first I couldn't see where it came from. But our eyes got more and more used to the dim radiance. We finally saw where it was coming from.
1: But there's a globe there, Norman.
0: I think so, too. Come on, look over.
1: What is it, Norman?
0: Nothing. Looks like a baseball. Is that any kind?
1: What's holding it up?
0: Oh, I don't. It just seems to be suspended in the air. I'll be darned.
1: Not the lantern.
0: Yeah. Wait. Don't touch it, Liz.
1: I can't touch it.
0: What?
1: It's inside something. A globe of some kind. Crystal, I guess. Here.
0: So how do you know about that? Here, hold up the lantern a little. I want to look at it close. Liz, look here. Look at this.
1: What?
0: Well, look. Do you see what it is?
1: Just a little ball of silver. Oh, Norman.
0: You see?
1: That is impossible.
0: Liz, this is the greatest archaeological treasure anyone has ever seen.
1: It can't be.
0: It is. See, there's a North American continent. And look around here. Europe. Asia, Africa.
1: It's the world.
0: Do you realize what it means? It means that these people knew the world is round hundreds of years before Columbus proved it. It proved that the people who lived here knew all about the world. Look, even Australia.
1: Yes, it is.
0: Perfect. Why, this will upset every scientific... My Lord, woman, do you realize what a discovery this is?
1: I'm afraid of it.
0: Oh, stop it. Oh, I found what holds it up.
1: What?
0: It's not suspended in midair at all. See these two little wires? One from each pole? And you see?
1: Oh, Norman, it's so beautiful and so terrifying.
0: Terrifying, my eye. Yeah, this is one treasure the Mexican government isn't going to get.
1: Are you going to take it?
0: Are you kidding?
1: What was that?
0: The door blew open. I was wondering how we were going to get out again. Now everything is going to be all... And I nearly dropped the lantern. Because when I turned around to look at the door, the rays of my lantern lit up the walls of the circular rock-hewn room we stood in. And ranged around the walls 2 feet apart were the high priests and all their regalia, just like these you looked at. All of them staring at us, each one of them with a bow in his outstretched left hand, and an obsidian-tipped arrow drawn to the head, aimed straight at Liz and me. It was only a second before I realized they were all dead, that they'd been placed there long centuries ago, that they were harmless. And I laughed. I picked up the crystal globe that the little world lived in, and Anders and I made our way outside to the world of grass and sunlight. And I, like some 20th century Atlas, carried the world on my shoulder. I turned and looked back for a moment at the door. And there, framed in the blackness beyond, stood an ancient man in the regalia of a high priest, such as we left behind us when we stole the world. And the arrow on his bow was pointed at my heart. So I shot him. And he fell, kicking. I slapped Liz when she started to cry. And we came away.
2: bulletin head? Yeah, these are the same one I shot. I'll never forget his face. Well, there isn't much more to tell. Is there, Liz?
1: I think there is.
2: Oh, well, that's right. Come in here. I want you to see this world. This little silver globe that was fashioned nearly 1,000 years before Columbus was born in a Mexican jungle that hasn't even got a name. Come in. Here it is. Quite a thing, isn't it? What? Oh, yes, I managed finally to break the crystal globe it was in. The day that big earthquake in Japan it was. Yes, I don't know why it still stays suspended in the air like that. There's reason for it, of course. No, not supernatural. Perfectly natural, if we could only find out why. But there's something else I wanted you to see. Look at it closely. Isn't it beautiful? The continents and relief. See the mountains, the Rockies, the Himalayas over here. And the ocean really looks wet, doesn't it? Wonderful, wasn't it?
1: Oh, Norman, please.
2: Liz. Here, look at it with a magnifying glass. See anything? No, I guess you can't. You'd have to watch it for a long time to see. I was... Well, I'll say surprised when I discovered it. Well, it's turning. Turning on its axis once every 24 hours. It's been revolving like that once every 24 hours for a million, million, million years, friend. Now, you see, I have got the greatest treasure the world has ever seen, haven't I? I really did steal the world. And I'll tell you something, the world is mine. Sure. Let anybody do anything I don't like, I'll take care of them. It's my world, see? You don't believe it? Well, look here. This is a very fine platinum blowpipe. And this is water. See here? That's the Sahara Desert. What?
1: No, Norman, please don't.
2: Get away. What? You see? Nothing happened? Is that so? Liz, turn on the radio. There's a news program on now. Go ahead. Just be quiet for a second.
1: Norman, I don't want...
2: Turn it on. And be still. All of you.
3: Hope for immediate peace in the Holy Land. Just a moment, please. Okay. Ladies and gentlemen, it is reported that the Sahara Desert, the driest place in the world, has been suddenly inundated by widespread cloudbursts of unimagined intensity. The rolling sand dunes of the world's greatest desert are now submerged below a sea of water.
2: Turn it down.
3: Hundreds of persons.
2: There you see. Sorry if I killed some people, but... well, I may have to kill lots of people someday, so... it's practice. Don't believe it? Well, here, take this needle. No? Well, watch me. What shall we destroy? No, not a town. We'll wait for that. Besides, I can't pinpoint a town on a globe this size. Exactly. Let's see, where's this?
1: Norman, please don't.
2: Liz, will you sit down, please, and shut up? Now, I guess this is fairly uninhabited. Northern Minnesota, it's all deep forest there. And they've never had an earthquake. So...
1: Norman!
2: Just jab it a few times with a needle. Feel that? That, friend, is an earthquake a few thousand miles away, a very severe one. Liz, turn up the radio.
1: I don't want to.
3: In such a time of world unrest, Mother Nature herself takes a hand and shows her own power. Yes? Oh, no. Ladies and gentlemen, here is another catastrophe. The great Mesabi Range in northern Minnesota has been completely obliterated, according to first reports of a devastating earthquake that has laid waste thousands of square miles in the United States.
0: Well, what do you think?
1: Norman.
0: I don't know exactly what to do. If I can just keep these high priests...
1: Norman, please.
0: ...globe long enough, maybe I ought to just sit tight until they've all visited me and I've put them all away and they stop. And then I'll be all right. I'd like your opinion.
1: Norman.
0: What do you want?
1: Norman, the globe...
0: Stop bothering.
1: Taking it.
0: Oh, well, hello, brother priest. Put that down. Put it down, I say. Put it down or I...
1: Oh, no, Norman, don't shoot. You might...
0: Stop, I tell you.

0: Quiet Please for Tonight was called The Man Who Stole a Planet. It was written and directed by Willis Cooper, and the man who spoke to you was Ernest Chappell.
1: And Hildy Palmer played Liz. The voice on the radio was that of Phil Tompkins. Music for Quiet Please, as usual, is played by Albert Berman. Now for the word about next week, our writer director, Willis Cooper.
2: No, nobody is still in the world, really. Everybody in the studio is, at least at this moment, still alive, and while they were on the air, they represented nobody living or dead, or you wouldn't have lived to hear this story, you see. So for next week, I've written a story called It's Later Than You Think, and I hope you'll listen.
1: And so, until next week at the same time, I am quietly yours, Ernest Chappell.
0: Everyone is aware that the high cost of living keeps going higher. But did you know that the cost of dying is also going up? Last year, the price was $2,200,000. That's right. $2,200,000 was the price we paid for 1947 traffic accidents, which injured 1,100,000 Americans and killed 32,000. We complained about the cost of helping the war-torn countries of the world, and yet we recklessly squander lives and dollars and file the expense away under the caption, "Isn't it a shame it had to happen to them?" We forget that a moment's carelessness on our part might result in it happening to us. Whether you're driving or walking, obey all traffic rules. Look right, look left, look ahead, so you won't be looking up from 6 feet under. Be careful. The life you save may be your own. This program is heard in Canada through the facilities of the Canadian Broadcasting Corporation. 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
1: 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I'll put one at Lance onto it. Very nice, young Harold. 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

0: 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This is a mysterious traveler inviting you to join me on another journey into the realm of the strange and the terrifying. I hope you will enjoy the trip, and it will thrill you a little and chill you a little. So settle back, get a good grip on your nerves, and be comfortable, if you can, as I bring you the strange and chilling story so many of you have asked to hear again. I call it Behind the Locked Door. Our story begins in the beautiful mountain region of Lake Mead, Arizona. A convertible car is speeding along a deserted road which winds through the mountains. The car slows down, turns into a dirt road. A few minutes later, it comes to a stop before a small mountain lodge. Kathy Evans, an attractive girl in her early 20s, gets out of the car, runs up the steps of the lodge to the front door. She knocks impatiently, looking about anxiously.
1: Yes?
2: Martin.
1: Kathy.
2: I thought I'd find you here. Aren't you going to ask me?
1: Go away, Kathy.
2: Martin, what's wrong?
1: Go away.
2: Not until I find out what this is all about. Well, let me in. Are you alone?
1: Alone? Yes.
2: Darling, look at yourself. You haven't shaved in days. Martin, those deep gashes on your neck and face. How did you get them?
1: It doesn't matter.
2: Darling, you must have lost a great deal of blood. And you're feverish.
1: Yes, I know.
2: Is it true about Professor Stevens?
1: Yes.
2: Why did you leave town so suddenly last night? The authorities are looking for you.
1: What? Do they know I'm here?
2: No. How could they? It was intuition that brought me here.
1: They mustn't find me.
2: Martin, nothing makes sense. You returned from an expedition last night alone, unexpected. You stay in town 1 hour and then vanish, not even phoning me.
1: It's best that way, believe me, Kathy.
2: You've got to tell me everything that's happened.
1: I can't, Kathy, I can't.
2: I'm your fiancé, I've got a right
1: Kathy,
2: to know.
1: Kathy, go away, please.
2: I won't go away until you tell me what's happened.
1: If I do, then will you go?
2: Yes.
1: I don't know where to begin. I suppose if you can say it had a beginning, it was that day a little over 2 weeks ago in Professor Stevens' office.
3: Come in, Martin. Come in. Have a seat.
4: Thank you, Professor.
3: Martin, how would you like to go exploring with me for, say, 10 days, 2 weeks at the outside?
4: Exploring where?
3: The Vermilion Cliffs along the Colorado River. I found some wonderful Aztec pieces there last summer. One large cave I stumbled on proved to be a veritable treasure trove.
4: Yes, I've seen those Aztec pieces in the University Museum.
3: Now, the Vermilion Cliffs still remain largely unexplored. I'm sure that we could turn up many more objects of interest.
4: It certainly sounds intriguing. The only reason I hesitate, Professor, is because of Kathy.
3: Oh, I'm sure she'd give you a 2 week leave of absence.
4: Yes, I suppose so. How many of us would go?
3: Well, it would just be you, myself, and an Indian guide, and 3 burros. I find that the fewer there are on an expedition, the better.
4: Mm-hmm. When would we leave?
3: Well, what about the day after tomorrow?
4: All right, Professor, I'm with you. So these are the Vermilion Cliffs, Professor.
3: Yes. An awe-inspiring sight, aren't they?
4: Well, they're as breathtaking as the Grand Canyon itself. I had no idea they towered so high.
3: Yes, they make you realize just how insignificant man really is.
4: Yeah.
3: Now, this region is so desolate, Martin, that it's all but unexplored. That's why I'm drawn to it time and time again.
4: Yes, I can understand that. It represents the challenge of the unknown.
3: Careful, Martin. You'll get the exploring bug.
4: Oh, I've already been bitten, Professor.
3: Well, if you're going to be an explorer and an archaeologist, I'll have to start teaching you the fundamentals of the profession. Sam, this seems like a good spot. We'll camp here for the night.
1: Phew. It certainly is hot, Professor. Exploring isn't as easy as I thought.
3: Yeah.
1: All right, Professor, what is it? For 20 minutes now, you've been sitting on that rock staring at that cliff.
3: Yeah. Note the boulders strewn over the face of that cliff.
1: What about them?
3: And that's a very peculiar landslide. If you carefully study the formation of it...
1: What's peculiar about it?
3: Many of the rocks look as though they'd been placed there by human hands.
1: But why and by whom?
3: Well, one of the ancient Aztec forms of punishment was to seal a person in a cave by means of a landslide or just piling heavy rocks in front of the mouth of a cave.
1: That landslide, there must be hundreds of tons of rock there.
3: Yeah. Well, fortunately, we're prepared for it.
1: Is that why you brought the dynamite along?
3: Yes. Probably all we'll find will be a skeleton. In that case, it'll have been a waste of dynamite. However, we'll chance it. Oh, Sam.
4: What do you want?
3: Get the case of dynamite, Sam. I'm going to blast that landslide.
5: Professor. Better leave it same way it be.
1: Why?
5: Evil spirit sleep in cave. Better not. Wake him up.
4: You really believe that?
3: Martin, I wouldn't laugh. Sam may be uneducated, but he senses things that you and I can't even begin to comprehend.
1: Well, now, wait a minute. You mean you believe what he said about evil being asleep in that cave?
3: I wouldn't say that I believe it. But nevertheless, I respect Sam's opinion. Sam... I still want to blast that landslide.
5: I get dynamite.
3: Keep your head down, Martin. When I set that dynamite off, there are going to be a great many rocks flying around.
4: Don't worry, Professor. I've got cover.
3: Sam, you ready?

0: Keep your heads down. All right. It's safe now.
1: Professor, I think you did it. I can see a small opening. It looks like a mouth of a cave.
0: Yes, it is. Sam, let me have one of the flashlights. Martin, you take the other. I'll lead the way in.
1: Just as you say, Professor.
0: The air doesn't seem too bad in here. Yes, it's all right.
1: Yeah, what's that noise?
0: Just rats scurrying around.
1: Oh.
0: Certainly a huge cavern. Mm. Look at that ceiling. Must be 200 feet high.
1: Look at the bats up there.
0: Yes, huge ones. I have a feeling that this cavern and others extend for miles underground.
1: Yeah, Professor, look.
0: Skeleton.
1: Yes. There's another one over there.
0: Yes. Let's see what else there is.
2: Wagon, train.
1: What?
0: Good Lord. Sam's right, it's a wagon train.
1: A wagon train?
0: Yes. But there are at least 30 or 40 wagons in this cavern. Look, skeletons of horses.
1: Yeah. Here's a skeleton with an arrow beside it.
0: Let me see it. Appears to be a Navajo arrow. What do you think, Sam?
1: Navajo. Professor, this wagon train, what's it all mean?
0: Well, many years ago, this wagon train was attacked by Indians. Wagon train retreated into this cavern, hoping to save themselves that way.
1: And then the Indians caused the landslide, sealing them in.
0: Yeah.
1: Poor devils.
0: Notice that old gun lying there.
1: Yeah.
0: The flintlock. Seems to suggest that this wagon train must be at least 100 years old.
1: Yeah, probably headed for the California gold rush of 1848.
0: Yeah. Well, we'll come back tomorrow and search this wagon train thoroughly. I'm sure we'll find many things of great interest.
1: The next morning, after an early breakfast, Sam and I followed Professor Stevens back into the cavern. We spent the morning investigating the trunks and boxes we found on the wagons, and among the moldy clothing and 101 household articles, we found faded letters and newspapers which showed the wagon train had crossed the Mississippi in the summer of 1849, headed west for California and gold. We finished rummaging among the effects of the wagons, and the professor suggested we explore the cavern. We followed him from one cavern to another, each varying in size. Now and then the professor would stop to mark our trail, for the caverns were honeycombed with countless passageways.
3: How far do you think we've come, Professor?
0: I should say we're about a mile from the wagon train.
3: Uh-huh.
0: We'll go back a few more minutes.
4: We go back now. This place evil.
0: Sam, if there are ghosts here, they're only the ghosts of the people in the wagon train. They wouldn't harm us.
4: I tell you, evil. Feel it. All around. We'll go back.
0: We'll go just a little further and turn back.
1: Professor, wait a minute.
0: What is it, Martin?
1: I think I hear running water.
0: Yes, you're right. Come along.
1: We seem to be getting closer.
0: Yes, yes.
4: Evil all around us.
0: Can't be much further.
1: Well, there it is. Yeah. It's a small river. Look how swiftly it's flowing.
0: Yes. This probably flows for miles underground, and it empties into the Colorado River.
3: I say, Professor, here along the bank, there's a tremendous pile of fish bones.
0: Yes, so there is.
3: Look. Now, there are even more on the other side of the river.
0: Mm.
3: What do these huge piles of fish bones mean?
0: It's very strange.
1: Well, how do you account for it?
0: I'm afraid that at the moment I can't. Sam, you any ideas about it?
4: Evil all around us. Feel him strong.
1: Professor, he's trembling.
0: Sam, there's nothing to be afraid of. Look, I'll shine my flashlight around, see?
4: We've been watched.
2: Watched? What are you talking about?
4: One stay here. I go.
5: Sam, come back. You haven't even got a flashlight. Sam! Come on, Martin. We've got to catch him. Sam! Wait for us.
3: I can still hear his footsteps.
5: We've got to catch him. In the police office, serious injury running in the dark like that. Sam! Wait for us. Wait.
3: Professor, it's Sam, Kramer.
5: This way. That fool's probably broken his leg.
3: Well, that sounds more like a fight.
5: I think he can possibly be fighting with him.
3: He stopped.
5: Sam, where are you? Keep shining the flashlight around. Yeah. Can't be much further. Sam!
3: There he is.
5: Yes.
2: He's just sitting against that boulder. His head down.
5: Yes. Sam, give me a hand with him.
2: God, Lord. His face.
5: Nick.
2: Yes. Who could have done this to him?
5: I don't know. Yeah,
2: but there must be an explanation. There has to be.
5: Martin, I have a theory. But it's so incredible, I can't bring myself to voice it. Well,
2: tell me.
5: Martin, you think I'm insane.
2: Tell me.
5: What if the people of the wagon train, or rather the descendants, are alive here in these huge caverns?
2: Oh, that's impossible.
5: Why? Picture what happened the day the 150 people or so were sealed into this mountain by the Indians. What would have been the first thing they'd have done?
2: Try to dig their way out.
5: Exactly. They start digging and find there are 100-ton boulders blocking the entrance, and they have no dynamite. They're forced to give up.
2: Yes?
5: They spend days looking for another way out, fail to find one. The day comes when all their food is gone. Starvation sets in.
2: All right. Then that would mean they would all die.
5: Not necessarily. The strongest of them stumble along in the darkness and find the underground river. They catch an abundance of fish and are able to survive.
2: The huge fishbone piles along the river.
5: Right. The river was an everlasting supply of food. They continue to live by the river in the dark. Some probably went insane, died. Others adjusted themselves to their new environment.
2: Professor, you think those handful of survivors had descendants who are alive today inside this mountain?
5: Yes, Martin. And it was one of them who clawed Sam to death.
2: What can those descendants be like, being born and living in darkness?
5: I can only guess. I should imagine they'd be blind or near to it. But their other senses would be remarkably developed.
2: Their physical appearance.
5: I don't know.
2: It's all like a nightmare. A nightmare you can't awaken from. What's to prevent them from attacking us?
5: And our flashlights, for one thing. I'm sure light frightens them, just as fire frightens animals. Fortunately, I have a revolver.
2: Well, we better move on. Wait a minute, what about Sam?
5: There's nothing we can do for him now. Come along, Martin. We must find the trail I marked so that we can get out of here.
2: Seems we've been searching days for the markings you left.
5: Yes. Actually, it's been 10 hours. Listen.
2: What? The river.
5: Yes.
2: Yeah.
5: Come along. Once we reach the river, we'll be able to pick up the trail I marked.
2: Well, we're getting closer.
5: Yes.
2: There it is.
5: Here we are. Look, Martin, there's my marking on the passageway. We found the trail.
2: Yes.
5: Martin, 2 a.m. We'd better rest for a few hours. We're both too exhausted to go on right now.
0: One of us stand guard, and the other sleeps.
2: All right. I'll set up the first hour.
0: Thank you, Martin. Keep your flashlight on.
2: Don't worry. I will. In a matter of minutes, the professor fell asleep, and I sat on guard, flashing my light slowly around the huge cavern. I looked at my watch, and the seconds seemed like minutes, and the minutes like hours. My eyes grew heavy, and I finally dozed off. Suddenly, I awakened in the darkness to hear the professor screaming.
4: Martin! Help me! Turn on the flashlight!
2: Frightened frantically, I fumbled in the darkness, but I couldn't find it. And suddenly, I was shot. By the flashes of the gun, I could see the professor struggling with a huge, dark figure. And suddenly, all was quiet. Except for the professor's moans. As I crawled toward him, in the darkness, my hand struck the flashlight. I turned it on, and there was the professor.
4: Martin... I think I'm wounded.
2: You're bleeding badly. Let me stanch your wounds.
4: Too late. Leave at once. At once.
2: But what about you? Professor? Professor! I felt his heart, but there was no beat. I staggered to my feet. Shined my flashlight around until I found the professor's markings. I stumbled wearily along the marked passageway, trying not to remember my last glimpse of the professor's face. I hadn't gone more than 100 yards when suddenly my flashlight flickered and went out. As I stood alone in the darkness, rats scampering past, I fought to keep from screaming. The darkness seemed to become heavier and more oppressive with each passing moment, and I had the feeling something was silently approaching. I backed up against the passage wall and waited, my eyes straining in the darkness, and then suddenly I was leaped upon by a wild fury. I threw my arms up with razor-like claws right in my face and neck. Again and again, the guard was savage, was knocked aside, and I could feel the blood streaming down my face and neck. And then suddenly the deathly clawing ceased as my attacker turned to ward off something in the dark. As I sank to my knees, I was dimly aware of a fierce fight taking place, and then consciousness left me. Later. How much later, I have no way of knowing. I became aware of a heavy, calloused hand washing my face and neck with water. I winced in pain as the water flowed into the deep cuts, and then suddenly I remembered all. And remembering all, became aware of the calloused hand.

0: my eyes and fell asleep. When I awoke, my face and neck felt stiff and painful. It seemed to sense I was awake, for as I opened my eyes and stared into the darkness, it came to my side. Can't you understand anything at all? Don't my words make any sense to you? Why did you save my life? My hand brushed against its hand, and I could feel the sharp, claw-like fingers on it. I reached out in the darkness. As I touched its face, it bit my hand. I tried to get to my feet, but it placed a strong hand on my shoulder and held me down. At that moment, I realized that not only was it my savior, but my jailer as well. I lost all track of time. Now and then, it would leave me, and I would cautiously get to my feet to steal off, but no sooner had I taken more than a few steps than it would be there at my side, forcing me to return to the bank of the river. I spent my every waking moment trying to think of a way to escape. And then, when my despair was greatest, an idea came to me. The professor had said that the underground river I lay beside emptied into the Colorado River. Though the odds were 100 to 1 against my surviving, I knew it was the only possible way of escape. Slowly, I crawled a few remaining feet to the edge of the river and, leaning over, started to wash my face. I could sense that it was watching me. I leaned forward a few inches more and fell into the river. As I came up for air in the swift flowing water, I heard a splash beside me. A moment later, I felt its arms around me. The current swept us along with breathtaking speed, and as we clung to each other, I discovered that it couldn't swim. For what seemed hours, the river swept us along in the darkness, and I felt myself losing consciousness as I attempted to keep the two of us above water. When I regained consciousness, Kathy, we were both lying on a sandbar in the Colorado River. And the sun was beating down on us.
1: Darling, you're delirious from your wound. You need a doctor.
0: I wish it were simple as all that.
1: You're feverish. You need care.
0: Go away, Kathy. Go away.
1: How can I? Leaving you alone like this?
0: Don't you understand? I'm not alone. She's here.
1: She's here?
0: Yes. Didn't I tell you? Turned out to be a she.
1: You're out of your mind. You don't know what you're saying.
0: When I first saw her, that first time, lying unconscious on that sandbar, my first instinct was to leave her there, but how could I? She had saved my life in the cavern and then jumped into the river when she thought I was drowning, even though she couldn't swim herself.
1: Martin, I want you to get a grip on yourself.
0: Just as I was dependent on her in the dark, she's dependent on me in the light. She's blind. She can't speak yet. She...
1: Stop talking like
0: that. You can't believe it's true, can you, Captain? Neither could I at first.
1: What are you staring at?
0: Huh?
1: Is there anyone in that bedroom? Well, I'll soon find out. Why is the door locked?
0: She's in there.
1: Martin, you're sick. You don't know what you're saying. I'll prove to you there's no one in that room. It's just your imagination. Give me the key to the door.
0: Kathy, go away.
1: Give it to me. Thank you. Perhaps when you see the room is empty, you'll be willing to return to town for medical treatment. There. I told you.

0: This is the mysterious traveler again. Did you enjoy our trip?
1: What's that, madam? You want a description of what Kathy saw when she opened that bedroom door?
0: Well, you might ask Kathy. The only trouble is, the poor girl gets hysterical when you question her about the occupant of that bedroom. I suggest you write a letter to the Museum of Horrors for a full description. They consider the Woman of the Mountain as their star exhibit. Because when she... Oh, you have to get off here. I'm sorry. I'm sure we'll meet again. I take this same train every week at this same time.

You have just heard The Mysterious Traveler. You may now enjoy other exciting adventures of The Mysterious Traveler in the current issue of The Mysterious Traveler magazine. And our cast, Lyle Sudrow, Ann Shepherd, and Robert Dantley, with Maurice Tarplin in the title role. Phil Tonkin speaking. This program came to you from New York. Mutual's ace commentator, Cecil Brown, currently on a 3-month fact-finding tour of the world, heads for the Orient on the last lap of his history-making trip. In these last weeks, Mr. Brown will bring you on the on-the-scene reports from such tinderbox areas as India, Hong Kong, Hawaii, Japan, and Honolulu. You won't want to miss any of the eyewitness accounts by this able commentator of the latest happenings in these headline-making spots of the world. Be sure to listen to the news reports of Cecil Brown over most of these stations. 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

0: Hey, look out, you crazy.
1: And this is Bob Barron here in the studio at 1:15 of a dreary, rainy, foggy morning saying, drive carefully, all you out there. Keep out of trouble, whatever you
0: shut
1: do.
0: Shut up.
1: But if you do need a lift, why, try...
0: Trouble. I gotta get out of here.

0: dear God, what am I going to do?
1: Dad?
0: Jeff, what are you doing up?
1: I was waiting for you. Where have you been?
0: I was correcting papers in my office.
1: But it's after 2 a.m.
0: Well, I have to get term grades out by the end of the... I don't have to account to you for what I do.
1: Dad, don't go into orbit. It's just Dad, I need you. I'm in trouble.
0: You're in... what's the matter?
1: Oh, man, I really fouled up.
0: Wait a minute. You've been drinking.
1: That's right.
0: Why?
1: You ought to know.
0: Explain that.
1: You cut out tonight again and left Mom alone.
0: I had work to do.
1: Mom doesn't see it that way. She thinks it's because of a dame.
0: What did you say? And what do you think?
1: Dad, you could work at home. I don't know. I just know things are all messed up between the two of you. So after Mom went to bed, I went out for a drive.
0: Alone?
1: No, I took a bottle.
0: What happened, Jeff?
1: On the way back, I hit some guy.
0: With a car?
1: Yeah.
0: Was he badly hurt?
1: I don't know. I don't think so. I sideswiped him. One of those old bums down by the railroad.
0: Well, what do you mean you don't know? Didn't you stop and find out?
1: That's the whole bit. I didn't. I panicked and I kept on going.
0: You just drove off?
1: Yeah.
0: Where was this?
1: Hills Point in Stratfield. It had just started to rain, see? And I took the corner into Hills Point pretty fast and he sort of staggered off the curb. I tried to avoid him, but
0: when did this happen?
1: 1:15.
0: Oh, almost an hour ago. 1:15, huh? Are you sure?
1: Yeah. Yeah, I looked, or maybe I heard it on the radio. It was 1:15.
0: Just started to rain, huh? Yeah, that's the time.
1: Dad, never mind that. What am I going to do now?
0: Do? Does your mother know about this?
1: No, she's still asleep.
0: Anyone see you?
1: The streets were deserted. That was the whole point, Dad. All I could think about was my scholarship and how I couldn't let Mom down the way you...
0: You're not going to let your mother down, son. I'll tell you what you're going to do. You're going to sit tight.
1: No, but Dad, hit and run.
0: Now, you listen to me, boy. You can't take this. You'll forfeit that college scholarship, career, everything. You were drinking, Jeff, and you left the scene of an accident.
1: But if they catch up with...
0: They won't.
1: How can we be sure, Dad?
0: Because I'm going to take the car right now and drive to the precinct house and tell them that I was driving. That I'm the hit-and-run driver.
2: Hello, Mom.
3: I thought it was your father. Didn't I hear him drive in about 10 minutes ago?
2: Well, he did come back.
3: And went out again?
2: Yeah.
3: Oh, I see.
2: Now, Mom, you've got him all wrong.
3: Oh, I'd like to believe that.
2: You're selling him short, Mom.
3: Am I? Why are you suddenly his champion? I'm usually the one who makes excuses for him.
2: Well, because I... Well, it's... It's just something between Dad and me.
3: Where did he go? It's 2:30.
2: He went to the police.
3: The police?
2: He had an accident. He was driving the Triumph home and he hit someone.
3: Hit someone? Well, how badly were they hurt?
2: Well, that's what he went to find out.
3: You mean he didn't stop to find out?
2: Well, you see...
3: Jeff, what's this all about? This is all wrong.
2: What do you mean, Mom?
3: Whatever your father is, he wouldn't hit someone and drive away. And he wasn't driving the sports car.
2: Mom, you were in bed. How do you know?
3: I was in bed, yes, but not asleep. Do you know how many nights I've lain awake in that room upstairs? I heard your father leave in the station wagon. Then hours later, you in the sports car. I heard you come home and your father. He wasn't driving the Triumph, you were. Now, what is this, Jeff? I want the truth.
4: Chapman, the stenographer has taken your statement. I'm going to ask you to read it back to us aloud.
5: All right, Lieutenant. I, Harvey Chapman of 223 Chestnut Drive, age 48, make the statement of my own free will, knowing it may be used against me. On this day, date and weather conditions, so forth, while turning north on Stratfield Avenue from Hills Point Drive, I accidentally hit a pedestrian, now identified to me as John Summerhill, no known address. Because of the prevailing weather conditions and because I was completely absorbed in thinking of grades for my class, it was only after my return home that I realized that an accident had happened. On reporting to the 7th Precinct House, Lieutenant George Winant confirmed my fears. An examination of my car and other evidence established that I must have been responsible for hitting the above-named John Summerhill at approximately 1:15 a.m. on the above-named date. This statement is a free and unsolicited confession of my responsibility in this accident and admission that I did leave the scene of the accident. I've read it, and it is true and correct. In witness whereof, I hereby sign this document. If you have a pen, I'll sign.
4: Before you do, Mr. Chapman, I should warn you that you're entitled to legal representation.
5: Oh, I don't need a lawyer.
4: You may in the near future. The man who was hit died in the hospital without regaining consciousness. It isn't just an accident anymore. It could be homicide.
5: You mean manslaughter.
4: Well, you need a lawyer to define terms. Also to arrange bond. And if you sign this, I'll have to book you.
5: I want to sign it.
4: Very well. Sergeant Gerber, would you witness this, please?
6: Sure thing.
4: I'll arrange to have you fingerprinted.
6: Oh, Lieutenant, can I see a minute outside?
4: Why not? What is it, Gerber?
6: I don't think he's telling the truth.
4: No? Why wouldn't he be?
6: The psychology's all wrong. A man like this wouldn't hit and run. Thought you felt the same way.
4: No, I was only informing the man of his legal rights. Now, look, it's late. I want to get home to my wife and kids. The man confessed. What more do you want?
2: Trying to do, Mom? Make a big deal out of this?
3: I want the truth, Jeff. Is your father to blame? Or are you?
2: Mom, Dad can handle it without getting hurt. I can't. Now, why can't you let well enough alone?

0: Jeff, I don't understand how you can do a thing like this.
1: You mean have an accident?
0: No. I mean, how can you let your father take the blame for what you did?
1: If I turn myself in, my scholarship goes down the drain. I'd be put in jail. Dad can beat this.
0: That sounds like your father talking.
1: Okay. And that's the way he put it.
0: And you're willing to let it go at that?
1: It was an accident. Could have happened to anyone.
0: But it happened to you.
1: That's right. But, Mom, I'm a teenager and I've been drinking. You think I'd get a fair shake? So Dad's taking the blame. We ought to be proud of him.
0: Proud of him?
1: Well, sure. Why wouldn't I be?
0: Because he's asking you to live with a lie, Jeff. He's asking you to be like him.
1: What do you mean, like him?
0: To everyone outside of his family, your father is everything he ought to be. A successful teacher, a good husband and father. Only inside he's not. He's rotten and twisted.
1: No, no, he's not like that.
0: You know what he's done to me.
1: I know what you say he's done to you.
0: What? Jeff, don't you believe me about the other women?
1: Look, Mom, you could be wrong. You could have misjudged Dad. I mean, this could all be just in your mind. You don't have any proof that...
0: Proof? Oh, Jeff. Jeff, this isn't easy for me to tell you this. 8 years ago, when your dad was at State College, he had an affair with one of his students.
1: One of his students? How do you know?
0: Because she was going to expose him. For statutory rape. You know how he got out of it? I went to that child and begged and pleaded with her not to ruin him. I covered up for him. I always have, for your sake. Because I thought it was just one mistake. I was wrong. I should have let him take the consequences. Covering up that lie destroyed your father completely. I don't want the same thing to happen to you.
1: Mom, this is different.
0: Is it, Jeff? Is it?
1: You don't think I'm going to make a career of hit-and-run accidents, do you?
0: I want you to be honest and accept your responsibilities. I don't want you to be like your father.
1: Mom, if you call the police, you'll ruin everything. Don't.
0: All right. It's up to you, Jeff. Hide behind your father if you want. But if you do, you and I are finished.
2: Lieutenant, may I wash my hands to get rid of this ink?
3: Sure. And then you want to call your lawyer?
2: What for?
3: Arrange bail till your trial. What do you want to spend the night in jail?
2: Well, I want to get this cleared up as quickly as possible. Maybe a night in jail will prepare me for the future.
3: No, I don't think it'll come to that. You did turn yourself in. It was an accident.
2: I'm still responsible. Now, if I can, wash off a...
3: Oh, sure, sure. Manson, take Mr. Chapman to the washroom.
2: Oh, thank you, Lieutenant. I won't be long.
3: Take your time. What's on the teletype, Gerber?
4: Nothing for us, Lieutenant.
3: What were the bulletins?
4: Battery and assault in the second precinct. Looks like the same mugger. Gas station holdup in the 7th. APB on the getaway car. And a DOA in the 15th. Some broad got herself knocked off in a love nest. Tell me, what's the deal with Chapman? We wait for the bond?
3: No. No bond.
4: I never saw a guy so anxious to get convicted.
3: Well, he wants to get it over with. Can't blame him for that.
4: Sure. You better let him get away with it.
3: Get away with what?
4: Covering up.
3: Covering up for what?
4: Not for what. For who?
3: What are you talking about?
4: Now, look, just don't figure that a cool, collected customer like this would hit the panic button and take a powder.
3: Like I said, it's the psychology.
5: Psychology? Oh, come on, Sid, lay off. I'm just a plain flatfoot who came up through the ranks by sticking to one thing, fact. We could have been beating our brains out for the next 6 months looking for a lead if Chapman hadn't come in and laid it right in our laps.
4: Yeah.
5: So my psychology is we're going to leave it laid, just as it is.
4: Okay.
5: You got any hunches? Save them for the track. Now, come on. Let's take Chapman down to Sloan Street so we can go home to bed. See what that kid wants while I check on the guy. Then we'll go.
4: Okay, whatever you say, Lieutenant. Can I help you, Mac?
1: Are you a police officer?
4: Yeah, Detective Sergeant Gerber. Who are you?
1: My name is...
2: Jeff, what are you doing here?
1: I couldn't let you do it, Dad. I came to turn myself in.
2: You what? You don't know what you're doing.
1: Yes, I do. It's me you want for the hit and run, Sergeant. Not my father.
2: Don't listen to him. He doesn't know what he's saying.
5: All right, Mr. Chapman, take it easy.
2: I was the one driving that car tonight. I've admitted it. What more do you want? Jeff, go home and keep your mouth shut.
1: Dad, it's no good. Mom brought me to my senses. Sooner or later, the truth had to come out.
2: You do as I say, or so help
5: Manson,
2: me. Manson,
5: take him in the squad room.
2: Right? Now, wait a minute. I want to talk to my
5: all
2: son.
5: Right, come on.
2: Don't believe anything he says because he was not in that car.
4: Go in that office over there, son. We'll be right in to take a statement.
1: Yes, sir.
4: Psychology, lucky guess. You got to admire the guy for trying to protect his boy.
6: If that's what he was doing.
4: Hmm?
6: The way he yelled at the kid, he didn't seem like a self-sacrificing father to me.
4: He wanted to take his son off the hook. That's natural.
6: Oh, come on. Where's your psychology now, Sid? A cool, collected customer like this one? Nah, there must be a better reason why he wanted to be charged with what? I don't know. Yet. Take the kid's statement while I check the all-commands bulletin. I got a hunch the answer's right there.
4: Here's the statement, Lieutenant.
5: What's in it?
4: The boy told the same story as the father. One difference. The kid admits he'd had a couple of drinks. You got anything?
6: Now, see for yourself. Facts. They stick in my mind. Facts like 1:15 in the morning.
4: You got anything more than this report?
6: I sent the fingerprints over to the 15th for checking. Now I'm waiting for their call.
2: I'm sorry I lost my head, Lieutenant. I guess I was more upset than I realized. I'd like to get a lawyer for my son, and then I want to go home and get some rest.
5: Mr. Chapman, I'm afraid you can't leave yet.
2: Well, naturally, I'll stay where you can get in touch with me.
5: No, I'm sure you will, Mr. Chapman.
2: Lieutenant, I'm afraid I don't understand your attitude.
5: Did you ever hear of a girl named Lynn Waltham?
2: No, I don't believe so.
5: Oh, well, that's funny. She's in one of your classes.
2: Well, I'm afraid I don't know all my students. I have some rather large classes.
5: Well, one of them will be a little bit smaller from now on. Lynn Waltham was found dead in an apartment on the other side of town. The preliminary investigation established two things. One, that she was pregnant. And two, that there were fingerprints all over the apartment. Now, where were you at the time of your son's hit-and-run accident?
2: Well, I was in my office.
5: Oh, your office, huh? Well, sir, I want to thank you for coming in and giving us your fingerprints. Oh, yeah. The Waltham girl was strangled at about 1:15.
7: 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Script editor, Jack C. Wilson.
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In the animal world, there is the hunter and the hunted, hound and fox, hawk and sparrow, chicken and worm. We in the topmost species have also joined the hunt. But who is to judge precisely which of us are hounds or foxes as we enter the chase?

0: although the chase may assume a multitude of forms, the disease is seldom more pernicious or acute than the eternal pursuit for easy riches and sudden death.
1: Boy, hey you. More chow mein, chop chop.
2: Ah, if it ain't the skipper. The skipper himself, Captain Eddie Munn.
1: What are you doing here, you crumb bum?
2: I know that ain't nice, Captain. You ain't forgot about your pal Alfie. Can you imagine eating Captain Eddie in a Panama Chinese chow joint? It's a small world.
1: Stop calling me Cap.
2: Huh?
1: I ain't skipper no ship anymore.
2: Oh, how come,
1: Never mind how come, I just ain't, that's all.
2: Well, you're in uniform.
1: Yeah, some uniform, one stripe. I got a berth as purser on the Tropic Ann.
2: The Tropic Ann? You mean that cruise tub?
1: That's the one.
2: Oh, how you like that? Captain Eddie on a cruise tub, taking the tourists for a ride. You serving the morning soup and crackers to rubber necks, Captain?
3: Go ahead, keep talking. And I'll twist the bone out of your windpipe.
2: Hang on, Eddie.
3: Beat it.
2: You're not calling it rough, Eddie. I was only joking.
1: You ain't got a sense of humor anymore.
2: Yeah, mind if I sit down?
1: What for?
2: Got something to tell you. Pretty big stuff. I shouldn't let you in on account of the way you just treated me, but I got a big heart.
1: Yeah, big as a tooth filler.
2: Eddie, look. Maybe I shouldn't tell you here, but I've been looking for a partner ever since I hit Panama 2 months ago.
1: You're wasting your time. I ain't giving any more handouts to creeps like you. Now on, Eddie Monks is strictly for himself.
2: Handout? Who's asking for a handout? I'm the one who's handing out, mister.
1: You? What are you giving away, Alfie? The time?
2: Oh, Eddie, look. How'd you like to be rich? I don't mean cheap rich, lousy rich. How'd you like to say... $20 million.
1: Get away from me, you smoke kid. You're all jived up.
2: Listen, you. I'm talking straight. I got a fortune in my pocket on a 10-inch piece of paper. All we got to do is go after it. Even our bathtub faucet will be made of solid gold.
1: Get your crummy elbows off my table. Here's my chow mein.
2: Ain't she going to listen to me?
1: Sure. Let me know when you hit a laugh line. I'm wide open for a yacht.
2: Eddie, you always was too smart for your own good, but this time you're way out in left field. Yeah. With a boat and some diving gear, we're in the chips. I ain't no skin off my ears if you don't want to listen.
1: Diving gear? What do you mean?
2: Well, that's better. Eddie, there's 40 or 50 million bucks in gold bullion at the bottom of the drink off of the coast of Honduras. You ever hear the Graf Essen?
1: You mean that crowd cruiser that went down during the war?
2: You know what she went down with?
1: Mm-hmm.
2: Gold bars. Hundreds of them. They were being shipped to a hideout for the Heine big shots. She sunk with all hands in 40 fathoms of water, loaded with gold.
1: And just waiting for little Alfie Pike to dive in and make a killing, huh?
2: Nobody knows she had the stuff in her hold, and she was so banged up that nobody done any salvage on her.
1: And how did you find out?
2: Well, it was a crowd. I met him in the States. I'd done him a good turn. He gave me a map before he died.
1: Ah, sounds like a two-bit movie.
2: Oh, you big, thick yokel. Must I show you in black and white? Here. Look.
1: What's in that chamois bag?
2: Open it up and find out.
1: Hey, this looks like
2: gold dust, Eddie.
1: Gold dust?
2: It was scraped off one of the bars by my pal. Oh, there ain't much in there. Maybe it's worth the sea note all told, but the map come with it. And there's lots more where that goof dust come from, Eddie.
1: Let's see the map.
2: No dice.
1: What?
2: I keep the map. We go partners after we salvage the loot. Now you believe me, mister? Now you think my head's full of smoke?
1: Now, wait a minute. How come you waited this long to grab it? And how come you picked on me?
2: Oh, I didn't wait for you. You just turned up. You lucky stiff. I've been waiting for a steak, that's all.
1: What kind of steak?
2: Oh, I need a bolt, diving gear. I know a John with a 60-footer. It ain't got speed, but it's a pretty good oil burner. We can rent it for $2,000. A diving gear might cost a couple more. And there's grub. I figure the whole deal for $6,000 or $7,000. No more.
1: $6,000 or $7,000. You say it like you find that kind of dough on top of seaweed. How are we going to get that much?
2: That's up to you, sweetie.
1: Me?
2: What do you think I'm cutting in as a partner for? I got the map. You got the cash to stake us. It figures.
1: Where am I going to get that kind of money?
2: Easy.
1: Yeah, how?
2: Why didn't you tell me you got a purser's berth on the tourist tub?
1: Yeah.
2: Don't the purser handle the cash?
1: He handles some.
2: Grab what you can and then jump ship. I'll be waiting for you at the Hotel Su Chow on Front Street.
1: You say it like it was easy. All I gotta do is bust the ship safe open, that's all. All I gotta
2: do is...
1: There's
2: millions in this, Eddie, and you gotta hold up your own end to cash in. Su Chow Hotel, remember? And then we start to chase that rainbow, Eddie. The one with a pot of gold.

0: Eddie Monks, open up. Shut that door and lock it.
1: You got the moon?
0: I got it. Who's that?
1: Mac. Come over here, Mac. This here's Mike McCray, a pal of mine. Meet Eddie Monks, Mac.
2: Hi.
0: What's your big idea? You didn't tell me you were roping anybody else in on this deal?
1: Well, now take it easy, Captain. You forget we gotta have a diving man. You ever been under with the gear on?
0: No.
1: Neither have I. It's 40 fathoms down.
2: I ain't never been that deep before myself, and it ain't gonna be no pushover.
1: Well, Mac could be taking all the chances.
2: And I ain't taking them for free.
0: Is he cut in for a straight one third? We could have hired a guy to go down for us.
1: Yeah. When he found out what we were after, you think he'd have settled for a couple of C's? Well, Mac's a pal of mine. He knows his stuff. With you at the wheel, Skipper, and Mac underneath the helmet, we can't miss.
2: Look, if you don't want to cut me in, just say so, sailor. I ain't so anxious to go down our 240 feet. It's tight enough to bust your ribs down there. Just try it once yourself.
0: All right. You're in. But three is enough, Alfie, savvy?
1: Three it is. Now, where's the dough?
0: I might poke. Now, how about the map, Alfie? It's time we all had a look.
1: Sit down over here, gent. Here's the setup. We sailed north-northwest. We reached Swan Island.
0: Yeah.
1: Then steered due west toward Belize. Till we're at latitude...
0: Hey, you expecting a call?
1: Sit tight for a sec. Yeah? Yeah. Outside. Now? Okay, thanks for the tip. There's a cop in the street. He's casing the joint. One of the clerks just tipped me off. You think they're on your tail already, Ed?
0: Well, the ship sailed 2 hours ago, but they might have checked the cash and cable. The cop is back here in Panama. I better blow.
1: Well, there's a way out through the back, I'll show you.
0: Huh?
1: Lay low for 2 days and then meet us at the slip. This guy's called the Nora 2. I'll take her over and buy Max knife and give me the dough.
0: Yeah. And look, Alfie. Make sure that boat's still there when I show up.
1: I'll keep your shirt on. We'll be there and ready to move. Right, Mac?
2: Right.

0: that you, Mac?
1: Stowed the gear. Set to go.
0: Eddie should show tomorrow. Then we skip.
1: Tomorrow's a long way off. Tonight's a good night for moving through the harbor. We'll be screened by the fog. We can't be stopped by some nosy Coast Guard.
0: What about Eddie?
1: We need him that bad?
0: This tub ain't no Queen Mary. It's hard to handle. Eddie knows his stuff.
1: Splitting 50-50 is better than breaking it up in thirds.
0: Are you hinting, Mike, old boy? You're suggesting we cop a curse?
1: Splitting 50-50 is better than breaking it up in thirds.
0: Think we can handle this tub alone? Just the two of us?
1: Sure.
0: And hoist anchor.
1: Stand by to shove off.
0: Yo, when you're ready, Mike.
2: Better take the wheel, Alf. We're set to move. The captain is the guy who takes the wheel, Alfie. And that's me.
0: Eddie,
3: thinking of shoving off without me, Alfie?
0: Oh, no. Ed, so help me. We was going to take his turn around the harbor, that's all.
3: Testing, huh?
0: Sure, testing.
3: I ought to twist the skull right off your neck.
0: Hey, no, I swear he testing.
1: Oh. Lay off of him.
2: Who says?
1: I says. You ain't so tough that you can handle me. So lay off.
3: Okay. Later, maybe we have this out. Right now, okay. But get this straight. I'm in this to the finish. And I'm getting my cut. And if I'm navigating this cow, I'm giving the orders, too. Now, you, Mac, give me some steam. Alfie, chuck the hawser. We're on our way, matey. 40 million off foot.

0: sick at the wheel, Ed.
1: Hold it steady.
0: We should be sighting Swan Island off the starboard bow. Please do not.
1: Don't worry. We ain't going to miss it.
0: Eddie.
1: Yeah?
0: We've been at sea for 5 days. Getting along nice. I just want to say I hope you don't hold it against Mac and me for making that mistake in Panama.
1: I don't waste my time holding grudges, Alfie.
0: That's what I thought. Like I always said, a man makes one mistake.
1: Watch the wheel and shut your trap. Where's Mac?
0: He's forward, checking his diving gear.
1: Keep her steady.
0: Oh, sure. Sure, Cap.
1: Setting up your gear, Mac?
2: Yeah. Using it soon. Alf tells me we'll be dropping anchor tomorrow.
1: According to my chart and Alfie's map, that's when we'll start diving.
2: Yeah, you guys could have shelled out for an aluminum suit with a compressed air tank on the back. This gear is older than I am.
1: It was the best we could do with the dough we had.
2: Yeah, this outfit works with a hand pump. You know how to handle it?
1: Sure. This is the phone connection, right?
2: Right.
1: And this is your intake.
2: Yeah.
1: We pump the handle slow and steady to keep your lungs filled. Anything else?
2: Just don't forget to pump that handle, Captain.
1: Mm-hmm.
2: I'm the guy who's got to breathe.
1: Then I told you not to call me Captain.
2: Oh, yeah. I heard you lost your papers, Monks. How come? You steer some tub on a reef or what?
1: Yeah. I steer some tub on a reef. You got it right, Tootsie. But when his hunt is over, I buy myself a dozen tubs just like it, see? I buy myself a whole fleet of tubs.
2: Yeah. Buy yourself the moon, mister, as long as you don't use my share to do it.
3: Land ahoy! Huh? Swan Island's off the starboard bow!
4: Bring a horse to port, I'll be right up!
2: Well, it won't be long now, Monks. 40 million smackers and that ain't hay.
4: Al showed us where to go, Mac, and I'm getting her there. The next move is up to you.

0: Keep that pump going slow and steady, Al.
1: How long's Mac been under?
0: 20 minutes.
1: How long can he stay, huh?
0: We'll give him 10 minutes more, then hoist him back for a breather.
1: What's them bubbles coming up through the water?
0: Carbon monoxide, exhaled air from his escape valve. As long as them bubbles show, we know he's breathing. Hey, wait a minute. He's trying to reach me on the earphone. Mac?
2: Partner.
0: The gold?
2: Yeah, think so. There's a hole in the port side, but it ain't big enough to squeeze through. I'm coming up for a blowtorch.
0: I ship it down here.
2: No, I'm coming up. Getting a little tired. I need a rest. Down again later.
0: Okay.
2: Not hauling me up, but take it easy. Pull too fast, and I'll get the bend.
0: Well, lift you slow, Mac. Hold on. Won't be long now, Alf. Keep pumping. I'll handle the winch and raise him.

0: Hey, bank and water, Al. 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Give me a hand and get him over the side. All right. Come on. Yeah. Loosen them screws in the back of his helmet. Easy. Okay. Haul it off.
1: Let me sit down a minute.
0: Over here, Mac.
1: Yeah. Give me a butter. I'm pooped.
0: Did you see the stuff in the hole, Mac?
1: Yeah, I think so. It's kind of hard to tell underwater. It was a busted strong box.
0: Yeah.
1: Looked like a shell hit it. Two or three things that looked like bricks went near the bulkhead.
2: That's it. The bricks. They're made of gold.
0: When do you think you want to go down again, Mac?
1: Later this afternoon, I'll take a net. If I try to stop, you can yank it all up in one haul.
2: I can hardly wait.
1: Just make sure you guys don't get so excited you forget to wake that pump.
3: You'll get all the air you need, Mac.
0: Nice work. Come on, Al. While Mac takes a breather, let's set up that salvage net. We'll be ready to go in a couple of hours.

0: been on there for almost an hour, Eddie.
1: Let's see what goes. Mac. Mac.
2: Yeah?
1: How you coming?
2: Well, I cut most of it inside the net now. Must be 200 or 300 bars. You'll have to use the winch to pull it up.
1: Can you switch your winch hook onto the net?
2: I think so.
0: How's he doing, Eddie?
1: Fine. He's all right, Mac. His nose is stuck.
0: I told you he'd make a good partner.
1: Yeah, you told me.
2: Eddie?
1: Yeah, Mac.
2: It's time.
1: Got all the bricks?
2: Snap. Is anything left? I don't see it.
1: Make sure.
2: Oh, I did make sure. Anyways, I can't stay down much longer. There's too much pressure. Haul the net up, then send down a winch for me.
1: There she goes.
0: It is coming up.
1: Take me a pump. I'll swing the net over the side when it shows.
0: Good thing that winch is motor driven. We'd never be able to handle a load like that, Eddie.
1: I'd have handled it if I had to tear the arms right out of my shoulders.
0: The net's broken water.
1: I got it.
0: Eddie, look.
1: A mountain of gold bars.
0: Millions. Millions. I could rub them off my face like shaving.
2: Eddie.
0: I could eat them raw, Eddie.
2: Eddie.
1: Yeah, Mac.
2: On deck?
1: Just got it.
2: Where's that winch?
1: Sending it right back to you, Mac. Here she comes. Getting tired, Alf?
0: Tired?
1: Pumping that air down? Let me spell you for a while.
0: Okay, eh?
1: Here, yeah. Take the earphone.
0: Right. Mac? Mac, can you hear me?
2: Yeah, get the winch hook. I'm tying it on.
0: Check.
2: Hey. Eddie was on the earphones and you was pumping.
0: Now, he took over the pump. I got tired. How you feel, pal?
2: Not too good. I got a couple of cramps. This suit ain't in the best shape ever.
0: Just give us the word. We'll haul you up, kid.
2: I'm ready now. And take it easy. I want 10-minute rest on every level. You got it?
0: Got it.
2: Start moving.

0: I better hold the winch, Eddie. Set a 10-minute rest on each level.
1: Okay.
0: Mac.
2: Yeah?
0: We'll hold you here. 20 fathoms, okay?
2: Okay.
0: Tired of pumping, Eddie?
1: No.
0: What's he got to rest on every level for?
1: If he comes up too fast, he'll bust his gut like a blowfish. You got to get used to the pressure.
0: Oh.
1: What's he looking at?
0: A goal.
1: Nice, huh?
0: Gorgeous.
1: Be nicer if only two had a split.
0: What?
1: Two ways is better than three, Alfie.
0: You mean...
1: It's easy. All I got to do is to stop pumping this handle.
0: You'd suffocate, Eddie. Get no air.
1: So?
0: You can't do that.
1: No.
0: Eddie, you stopped pumping your air.
3: Did I?
2: Alfie!
0: Yeah, I'm back.
2: Something's wrong.
0: Wrong?
2: The airliner might be fouled up. I'm choking out the air.
3: Got a cigarette, Alfie?
2: Alf! I need air! I'm choking!
0: Valve bubbles! It's slowing up, Eddie!
3: Give me a match.

0: want me to take the wheel, Eddie?
1: Yeah, take over. What's eating you, Crumb Bum?
0: Nothing.
1: You look like you're falling to pieces.
0: I'll be glad when I'm off this sky, that's all.
1: Away from me?
0: Away from everything. I get a feeling sometimes. A feeling that Max follows us. Like when I try to get some sleep, I can still hear them bubbles slowing up. Stopping when he stops.
1: That's your trap.
0: Wasn't my fault. When we come to judgment, I won't get the blame. It was yours.
1: I said shut up. Hey.
0: Mona. She's missing.
1: She's conked out. Come on below. Put that light on.
2: I'll put it on.
0: I dare. Lights ain't working.
1: Holy smoke. Her batteries are out.
0: Batteries?
1: We won't be able to start the motor up again, even if I fix her.
0: Eddie.
1: It's all right, give me time. I'll check her over. He ain't far from shore anyways. Maybe we'll drift in with the tide. Hand me the tools from out of that chest. I'm going to work.
0: Any luck, Eddie?
1: Yeah, all bad.
0: Can't you start? I'm
1: trying, ain't I? Now shut your yap and hand me that wrench.
0: Well?
1: No soap.
0: You mean we got adrift?
1: Yeah.
0: We could radio for help.
1: With this load of bullion aboard, are you nuts? We'd never get it through customs. They'd take it away from us, you jerk.
0: What are we gonna do?
1: Just drift, that's all. Just drift.

0: This is fine. This is great. $40 million in gold, and we're laying on deck like a couple of slobs, waiting for a breeze.
1: It must be Mac. Get back, Ernst. It must be Mac hounding us. Chasing
0: us. One more crack like that, and I'll feed you to the barracudas.
1: What's that?
0: What's what?
1: Listen. Them bubbles. Them air bubbles. Can't you hear?
0: Pipe down.
1: Listen to them. It's Mac. It's the air coming out of Mac.
0: Pipe down.
1: What do you see, eh?
0: Nothing. The water's clear. Must have been some air come out with the bilge, that's all. What are you looking at me that way for?
1: I'm just wondering, that's all.
0: Wondering what? If I'll cross you two? Thinking I might try to get rid of you like I got rid of Mac and keep the swag myself, Alfie?
1: Don't come near me.
0: What about you, Alfie? Maybe you ain't had the same thought about getting rid of me, huh? I can read your mind like a book, Tootsie, so watch your step, you hear?
1: I wouldn't cross you, Eddie. Don't get sore.
0: Go on, lay there like a side of beef. I'm going down to the galley and get me some grub.

0: Got some grub for me, eh?
1: Yeah. Well, ain't you gonna eat it?
0: I ain't got no appetite all of a sudden.
1: Maybe you want me to force it down your throat.
0: Can I help it? Eddie.
1: Now what?
0: Listen, some bubbles again. Eddie, that's all I hear now. Bubbles.
1: You punch drunk ape, that's a tea kettle on the stove.
0: Tiki.
1: You're going off your nut. But before you do, let me tell you, I ain't waiting for no screwball to kill this deal. We're drifting west and we'll make sure in a day or two. Now keep your scalp on Alfie or you'll get what Mac got, savvy? Alf! 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
1: 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Where did he go?
0: Alf.
2: Land's in sight, Eddie.
0: Land? Where?
2: Can't be more than 10 miles off. Looks like empty beach, too. What a break, huh, Eddie?
0: For me, maybe.
2: You?
0: Guess it's time for you to transfer, Alfie. This is the end of the line.
2: Eddie, I didn't know you was packing a gun.
0: You know it now. What are you laughing at? Answer me, you screwy crumb bum. What's that sound?
2: It's water, Eddie.
0: Water? Hey, we're listening.
2: I just opened up all the portholes below the line.
0: You what?
2: I figured we needed a swim, Eddie. Max out there alone, Eddie. He's swimming by himself. I knew he'd like company.
0: You crossed me, you maniac. Triple cross, huh, Eddie?
2: You crossed Max, I crossed you. You crossed me.
0: Why, you...
2: Working the wireless, Eddie. Won't do you no good. I pulled the wires.
0: I wanted to make sure we get our swim. You nut, you crazy nut. 10 miles from shore, you have to blow your top. $40 million to feed the fish.
2: Get your feet wet, Eddie. Water's coming in fast. Listen to the bubbles, Eddie. Listen. I didn't get it like Max did. But you will, Eddie. You will.
0: 10 miles. 10 miles from shore. $40 million going right back where it came from. Oh! Oh!

In the animal world, there is the hunter and the hunted. Hound and fox. Hawk and sparrow. Chicken and worm. We in the topmost species have also joined the hunt. But who is to judge precisely which of us are hounds or foxes as we enter the chase?

0: Chase was created and written for the National Broadcasting Company by Lawrence Klee. In tonight's cast were Kermit Murdoch as Alf, Joe DeSantis as Eddie, and George Matthews as Mac. The Chase was directed and transcribed by Walter McGraw. Next week, a promise of luck accompanies a prophecy of doom at the races as we join the chase.
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0: This is Hugh Downs with another car buyer's report from Ford. Comparing the total cost of ownership is the only way to be sure you get your money's worth when buying a new car. And Ford says there are three important considerations that make up the total cost of ownership: purchase price, operating economy, and trade-in value. Don't overlook that last one, trade-in value. I'd like to give you some interesting facts about trade-in that are difficult for the average consumer to come by. Like the fact that based on a national average of NADA wholesale prices, both the 1973 Torino and the 1973 Gran Torino returned more of their original purchase price than their closest sales competition. The facts speak for themselves. A solid, well-made car will generally return more at trade-in. Ford says that's one of the reasons why Torino is the best-selling car in its class.
1: The closer you look, the better we look.
2: Captain Patras Salonika, skipper of the river barge St. Christopher, emerges from the tiny cabin near the stern of the craft and gazes at the mist settling in the water. For a moment, Captain Salonika is wrapped in thought. Suddenly, the sound of splashing reaches his ears, and he turns to look toward the rail of the barge. A man is pulling himself from the water and climbing aboard.
3: Hey, who are you? I said, who are you?
4: Don't blow your cool. Give me a chance to get my breath.
3: What are you doing on my boat? Where do you come from?
4: Oh, what do you think?
3: What were you doing in the river at night?
4: I work on the tug. I fell overboard.
3: All right, here.
4: Take my hand.

0: stay here, huh?
1: You want to stay here?
0: Yeah.
1: I'll fix it so he don't get a doctor.
2: Hi, I'm Harry Dallas, Detective Homicide.
3: Yeah, glad to know you. I'm Dean Rockford, River Patrol. We're looking for a truckload of booze, but the grappling hooks haven't latched on anything yet.
2: I know what you were looking for.
3: Huh?
2: Yeah. My partner and I, he's still over in an unmarked car listening to the radio. Chase the truck down here.
3: Wait a minute. Fill me in. How did it start?
2: Well, Robbery and Bunko got a tip about a plot to hijack this load of whiskey at a warehouse a few miles from here.
3: Huh.
2: We were cruising near there when we got this code on the radio, so we rolled on it. Arrived just in time to see the truck barreling out of the place. We tailed it along the river road down here. The driver must have panicked because he turned off the road onto the dock and just kept going. Sailed right off the end.
3: Was the driver still in the truck?
2: Well, we know he didn't jump. We got on the mic right away and reported to headquarters.
3: Did you learn anything?
2: Yeah. There were two guys in on the job. There was some shooting. The watchman got killed. One of the hijackers took a slug in the chest. The ambulance took him to county emergency. Second guy got creased, so if he got it too bad, he might not have made it out of that cab.
3: Did you talk with the guy before they took him to the hospital?
2: No. He's out colder than yesterday's meatloaf. How long do you think it'll take to retrieve the truck?
3: Can't make a guess yet. Probably take until morning.
2: Figured. Well, I think we'll wheel over to county hospital and see if the wounded guy is able to talk yet. Be sure we're kept posted.
3: Right, will do.
2: So long, Rock.
3: See you soon. By the way, as long as we're going to be working together on this, I think it'll be quicker if you just call me Dean.
2: Right. In case you didn't catch it, Harry's my first name. See you, Dean.
1: Good morning. Finally woke up, huh?
4: Hi.
1: Sleep good?
4: What time is it?
1: Nearly 10. Like some coffee?
4: Sounds fine. Where's your husband?
1: On deck, working. Coffee's all made. I'll pour you some.
4: Your name's Mary, ain't it?
1: Yeah, how'd you know?
4: Heard him call you that last night.
1: Here you are. Oh, careful, it's hot.
4: Much obliged. My name's Al.
1: Well, I guess we're introduced. I done like he asked me, Al. Talked him out of going for a doctor.
4: I kind of thought you would, baby.
1: I told him you felt a lot better.
4: I wish I did. Especially now that you and me... That arm hurts.
1: I went ashore this morning. I had to do some shopping. The checker at the supermarket told me that last night a truck went off the dock about a quarter of a mile up the river. Some guy was in it. The truck was stolen.
4: No kidding. Was the guy drowned?
1: At first they thought he was. But when they got the truck out, there wasn't nobody in it. Now they ain't sure.
4: What do they think happened to him?
1: I don't know, but I think he got away. I didn't say nothing to my husband about it.
4: Why?
1: It might get the guy in trouble.
4: Why are you putting yourself on his team?
1: Because it takes guts to do what he did.
4: You like that, huh?
1: I think it's super.
4: And I think you are, kid. Tell me something. How come you married an old seagull like the skipper?
1: I don't know. I expect it was because he was nice to me. He treated me like a lady, not like just another broad.
4: You could have done better than him with what you got. Or maybe that's what you wanted.
1: You out of your gourd. I hate living on this dirty scow. Go no place, see nothing, do nothing. I ain't old like him. I want to swing.
4: Maybe that could be arranged.
1: How?
4: Tell you what, babe, I'll make you a deal. You fix it with that old guy so as I can lay low on this tub for a while. And when it's time I should split, you pack your duds and come with me.
1: I was hoping you'd say that. Would you kiss me, Al? Well, that was mighty good, lover boy.
4: If you think that was good, babe, wait till I can grab you with both arms.
5: Here, honey, this is for you.
6: Oh, George, what a nice surprise. What is it?
5: It's a tire gauge.
6: Oh, it's beautiful.
5: Yeah.
6: What's a tire gauge?
5: Well, you check your tire pressure. Well, it helps you get better mileage.
6: Oh, yeah.
5: Well, I got it free from our participating international dealer just for looking at the new international travel all.
6: A new international travel all?
5: Yeah.
6: What's a travel all?
5: Well, it's something like our old station wagon.
6: Our old station wagon?
5: Except the travel all's a foot and a half shorter, so it's much easier for you to park.
6: Our old station wagon?
5: 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We'll get lots more use out of it.
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0: cost.
1: But where is...
0: And they're worth $290, suggested retail price.
1: George, where's the new travel all?
0: Right outside the window.
2: Oh, George, it's different.
0: I know.
2: I like different.
0: I know, I
2: it's
0: know.
2: It's different, all right.
3: Good morning, Harry.
4: Morning, Dean. Report came in, huh?
3: Yeah, just before I telephoned you. Pull up that chair, we'll go over it.
4: What's the scoop?
3: Well, as you know, we finally pulled the truck up.
4: Yeah, how about the driver?
3: And the door next to the driver's seat was open. Now, of course, he still could have been drowned, but they've been dragging the river for the body. And what did you find out?
4: Well, his pal in the hospital finked on him just a little while ago. Driver's name's Al Morgan.
3: That name rings a bell.
4: Yeah, robbery and bunco sent him up a few years ago. He's a rough one.
3: Any leads on where he lives or any places he hangs out?
4: Not yet, but we're checking.
3: I played a hunch early this morning. It didn't work out, though.
4: What was that?
3: There's several barges tied up downriver. I figured that if he was still alive, he might have holed up on one of them, so I checked them all, but none of the captains could give me anything.
4: Morgan's pal told me he was shot in the arm. They could have handicapped him, so maybe he didn't survive. Mm-hmm. Or maybe he made it and still hiding out someplace ashore. None of us like that short sentence he pulled last time. This time it's murder. If we can grab him, maybe we can put him in a slam for keeps.
5: Maria?
1: Shh. He's sleeping.
5: Still?
1: He woke up once and had coffee. He's real pooped.
5: Well, I want to speak with him about something.
1: What is it, Patrick?
5: It's very important. He must tell me something.
6: I wasn't sleeping. What's so important?
5: A river patrol officer stopped by a little while ago. He was looking for a man who drove a stolen truck into the river last night.
1: Now look, Patrick.
5: You be quiet, Maria. I did not tell the officer about this man yet, but I would like to ask him some questions.
6: Like what, mister?
5: Well, I would like you to tell me the name of the tug on which you worked. The one you say you fell off.
6: If you gotta know, it was the Queen Mary.
5: Don't be funny with me, young man. I have been what you might call a good sport, but I am captain here. I have good reputation. I cannot afford to do things against the law.
6: So?
5: So I think you are the man the officer is looking for.
6: And if I am?
5: Then I turn you in.
6: I'll level with you, Pop. I'm the guy, but you ain't turning me in.
1: He stayed.
5: Maria! I always give you good advice. Try to make you know what is right and wrong. Do not do this.
1: I say he stays here.
5: But, Maria, this man is bad. He's a dangerous criminal. Why you take his side in this? You, my wife.
1: Why do you think?
6: Kind of looks like I stay, don't it, Pop?
5: You mean you and my wife? Oh, you don't do this to Captain Salonika. Out of my way, mister. I go get police right now.
6: I wouldn't do that if I was you.
5: You don't stop me.
1: Look out for each other's arms.
6: I still got a good one left, baby.
1: Oh, do you think knocking him out is enough?
6: Do you?
1: No.
6: Baby, you and me are going to get along just great. Open the door. I'm going to drag him out on deck.

A woman can hurt, so you stay on your guard and beat nuts the tobacco you chew. Them times we'd go fishing, my daddy and me, he'd tell me everything he ever knew. You'd go after big mouth in close to the bank and beat nuts the tobacco you chew. Around here, beech nuts the word for chewing tobacco. And it's been that way, father and son, for a long, long time. What's the secret? It's the way beech nut just keeps getting better. Like beech nut's a lot moister these days, with more taste and less stems. Big improvements. You ought to try today's beech nut chewing tobacco. And now I'm a daddy with a son who's full grown, and I tell him a thing or two. Scared money don't win, evil women drink gin.

0: Patrol, Officer Dean Rockford.
1: Dean, Harry Dallas. I'm calling about the body your crew picked out of the river just after dawn this morning.
0: You been to the morgue?
1: Mm-hmm. It's not Al Morgan. It's the body of a barge captain.
0: Murder?
1: We suspect it. No knife or bullet wounds on the body, no signs of strangling or blunt instrument work.
0: You think someone, maybe Morgan, might have killed him?
1: It's possible. He might have gotten rid of him so he could use the barge as a hideout.
0: Any identification on him?
1: None. Why don't you go over to the morgue and see if you can recognize it?
0: Right. I'll get on it right away.
1: Homicide, Dallas speaking.
0: Harry, Dean Rockford. Listen, I'm calling from the morgue.
1: Recognize the guy?
0: Yeah, he's one of the barge captains I question, all right. The only problem is I don't remember his name or which barge he was on, but I'm going to check it out.
1: Oh.
0: Well, I'll have to do it the hard way, by boarding every one of those barges until I can find the right one. Morning, Miss,
2: Veronica, and it's Mrs., not Miss. What's the River Patrol want on board the St. Christopher?
3: Oh, just routine, Mrs. Salonika. I'm Officer Rockford. I'm checking all the barges along here. The body was taken from the river today. The man happened to be a barge captain. Is your skipper aboard?
2: No. My husband, he's the captain, went ashore about 10 minutes ago.
3: Well, I'm glad to hear that he's okay. One of the other barge captains told me the description I gave might fit your husband.
2: You know something? Captain Whittaker, two barges down the river, is sometimes mistaken for my husband. How would you describe the man you're looking for?
3: Oh, about 55, gray hair, 5'6" maybe. My guess would be he weighed around 160.
2: Could fit Captain Whittaker. I'd try if I were you.
3: Second dock down, you said?
2: Yes.
3: Okay, thanks. I'll get right down there.
4: Buzz gone?
2: Yeah. You heard, huh?
4: I heard, baby. You handled it real good.
2: But that don't mean he won't be back. What can we do?
4: Well, I told you. I'd take you away from this tub so we could do some swinging together. Now I can keep my word.
2: When do we go?
4: Right now, baby. Right now.
1: So you think this might be the payoff?
3: Could be. I could kick myself for letting that woman con me.
1: How'd she con you?
3: She told me this Captain Whittaker looks like her husband. So I went to see him. The minute I got aboard, I knew I'd been had. Whittaker looks nothing like Salonika. For my money, she's had something to do with her husband getting that permanent dunking.
1: We'll soon find out. There's the St. Christopher. Pull over there on that dock.
3: There's nobody aboard this tub.
1: Doesn't seem to be. But let's not take any chances. Stand back while I open the cabin door.
3: No one in there.
1: Let's take a look around. See what's in those drawers.
3: Man's clothes. Only a few woman's things.
1: Probably made a run for it. How about that locker?
3: Same here. Man's coats and pants at this end. Empty hangers at the opposite end. It should be where her things have been hanging. How about that wastebasket? Anything there?
1: Oh, just a bunch of papers and a... Uh-oh. Your hunch was probably right. Al Morgan could have been here. Look, a bloody bandage.
3: Yeah, we're getting warm. I'll wrap the bandage in a towel and take it along.
1: Here's an envelope addressed to Mrs. Salonika. According to this, she gets her mail in care of general delivery at the main post office. I'm going to save this envelope. Might give us a lead.
3: Save the stamps. They're genuine antiques. 11-cent airmails.
1: Mm-hmm. Let's get back to the car. I want a radio for an APB on Mrs. Salonika and Al Morgan. Then, just for insurance, you and I are going to stake out that general delivery window for the next few days.
2: I wonder who that is.
4: I know.
5: Hey, Dolly,
4: who's
5: this? Crowley.
4: You're
5: so-and-so. Come on, we want to buy you a drink. Yeah, this is the party going.
4: That's a couple of drunks.
5: Hey, Dolly.
2: Well, get rid of them, will you?
4: Okay. Shut up, you guys. What do you think you're doing?
1: Police. Thanks for opening up. Saves a lot of trouble. Come on, face the wall.
3: You too, sister.
2: What's the big idea?
1: The big idea is murder, Mrs. Salonika. We've got witnesses who saw your friend Al Morgan kill the watchman at the warehouse. And with your help, we're going to tie him into the death of your husband.
2: How did you know where we were?
1: We followed you from the post office. Which reminds me, Mrs. Salonika, you're going to have a change of address card.
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0: Yes, there's coffee pot freshness in every cup of Maxwell House.
1: Once upon a time there was an engineer.
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1: He had an engine and he sure had fun. 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
1: Agent Z, I have just received a report from Operative L6, who is in the Orient. A spy named Franz Robita, who has caused a great deal of trouble out there, sailed for this port recently. According to L6's information, Robita is coming here under the direct orders of the military group which controls the government of the aggressor in the Far East. He will undoubtedly work with agents of a certain European power when he reaches here. His ship docks today. Here is his picture and record. Check on his activities. Keep me informed.

0: That afternoon, the spy, Franz Robida, landed. Both his luggage and his person received unusually close attention from the customs officials. They found nothing. However, one fact proved that K7's suspicions were well grounded. A large black sedan waited for him and took him to his hotel. Agent Z and Pat watched from their car.
1: Well, Pat, we're fortunate in one thing. He's stopping at the Savoy. Yes, they're unloading his luggage.
2: Well, Obita's the man with the pipe in his mouth. The one talking to the driver?
1: Yes. Well, Pat, take the wheel of this car.
2: All right.
1: I want you to follow the black sedan that brought him to the hotel. Find out where it goes, and then get in touch with me through K7. I'm leaving you here.
2: Right. He's still talking to the driver, is he?
1: Yes, and in just a minute, I'll know what he's saying. And do you see the doorman standing at his side?
2: Yes.
1: Well, that's Henry. He's been at the Savoy for years. He's also with Scotland Yard. All right, Pat. The other car is pulling away. Follow it.

0: Agent Z.
1: Did you notice the man who just came in the black sedan?
2: Yes, sir.
1: Anything suspicious?
2: Why, no, sir. He told the driver to give his employer his compliments and asked him if he would have dinner with him here tonight.
1: And the answer?
2: Well, the driver of the car said that his employer had already instructed him to say he would come here between 8 and 9 tonight,
1: sure.
2: Sir.
1: Well, keep your eyes and ears open, Henry. The man who got out of the car and went in to register is a spy. His name is Franz Robita.

0: Agent Z entered the hotel and talked with the manager. A few minutes later, two electricians arrived from Scotland Yard and installed some special equipment. Shortly after 9 that night, Robida received his visitor. The two went immediately to the almost deserted grill room.
1: A table for two, please. That one over there, that is quiet.
2: I am very sorry, sir. That particular table is engaged. If you will take this one in the corner here.
1: It will be all right. If you will bring us some wine, please. Napoleona Solera, vintage of 1896.
2: At once, sir.
3: You know how to order, my friend.
1: Thank you, Excellency.
3: You had no trouble landing.
1: I am not sure. They found nothing, if that is what you mean. Yet the customs men went through my luggage and my person much more thoroughly than is usual.
3: Peculiar. No one knew you were coming.
1: It might have been my imagination. It has been a long trip, and I am carrying a document of the utmost importance that must be delivered directly to your leader.
3: The document is safe?
1: Yes.
3: You did not leave it in your room?
1: It is safe, Excellency. I prefer not to reveal how it is carried. I do not trust even this place.
3: Of course, you're quite right.
1: Now, tomorrow morning I will cross the channel. In 3 days I will return. I understand I am to work with you.
3: Yes. There is much to be done here. Recently, there have been many buildings dynamited in this country. Others have been blamed, but we have been responsible for much of the destruction.
1: The work is to go on.
3: Yes. This country must be kept so busy with its affairs at home, it will not have time to intervene in other parts of the world. Our campaign is to tie in with one in the East, and in this week... Whom are you watching?
1: That girl who is near the door. It may be only a coincidence, but I saw her at the dock this afternoon. She was talking with a customs official who examined my luggage.
3: So?
1: She may have followed me here.
3: Well, there's a way of finding out. You stay here at the table. I'm going to make a telephone call.
2: You are leaving, sir?
3: Why don't you go to the telephone? Where is the nearest one?
2: Through this door to your left, sir.
3: Thank you.

0: Hello? Hello, Hans? I am at the Savoy with Robida. We believe a girl has followed him here. In a few minutes, we will leave the hotel and drive to the suburbs. The usual place. If the girl follows us, seize her. You know what to do. Be ready to act in half an hour.
1: A little later, both men left the hotel. As they suspected she would, Pat followed them, using the car she and Agent Z had used in the afternoon. The spy, and the one whom he called Excellency, drove to the outskirts and stopped their car. Pat also stopped, an eighth of a mile behind. As she did, a man stepped to the side of her car.
2: I wonder why they've stopped here. They've come out here to talk. These plans will fail. Who are you?
3: That does not matter, mademoiselle.
2: If you're attempting to hold me up...
3: It is not a holdup. Hey, you will move over. I will drive your car. Now move, you will feel this gun.
2: What are you going to do?
3: I am going to get in with you. Don't try to reach for your gun.
2: Where are you taking me?
3: You will learn that soon enough. Give me your gun.
2: I haven't one.
3: There you lie. Give me your bag. I thought so. Now sit quiet. If you attempt to get out or to call to anyone, I think you know what will happen.

0: Pat disappeared into the night. A few minutes later, the spy and his companion returned to the hotel. The next morning, the spy, Robita, left his room. As he stepped into the hallway, he found Agent Z waiting for him.
1: What are you doing outside my door?
2: If you had waited a minute more, you'd have found out, Robita. Step back into your room.
1: What do you mean by pointing that gun at me?
2: Step back into your room, I said. Put your hands over your head. That's better. Now turn around. All right. Arms down behind you. Move. Those handcuffs on, I know you won't try anything. Now sit down on this straight chair and answer my questions.
1: What do you want to know?
2: Where is Miss Norwood?
1: I do not know what you are talking about.
2: Now don't lie. It won't do you any good. You've been followed since the minute you entered this hotel. When the man from your council called on you last night, there was a dictaphone under the table in the grill room. Records were made of everything you said.
1: I do not believe you.
2: Your companion has already been seized by the guard. Now, I ask you again, where is Miss Norwood?
1: I do not know.
2: Then we'll stay here until a report comes in. I want to look this room over.
1: There is nothing here.
2: Nothing except the document which you were going to deliver to your leader. Oh, do you want me to take that pipe out of your mouth? You can't smoke with your hands behind you.
1: Wait. You have caught me. Light my pipe for me, and I will tell you where the document is. If you have heard anything, there is no use of my bluffing.
2: Well, I thought you'd come to your senses, Robita. Is the pipe filled?
1: Yes, if you will just hold a match, please.
2: Here you are.
1: Thank you.
2: Wait a minute. Give me that pipe.
1: What are you doing? Do not take it out of my mouth.
2: Robita, you've had that pipe in your mouth every time I've seen you. How does it happen there are no ashtrays in this room?
1: But this is a hotel room. The maid did not leave one.
2: I don't believe you. When I started to put down this match I lighted your pipe with, I discovered there was no ashtray. A man who smokes a pipe constantly would knock it out in an ashtray. I think I'll empty your pipe now.
1: No, let me smoke
2: it. Just as I thought. A folded message on thin paper in the bottom of your pipe. This is your secret document. A few puffs and you would have burned the evidence against you. It's no use, Robita. I arrest you as a spy. But Pat...
3: K-7 found me, Z. Yes? I came here. I heard your voice from outside. Have you found the secret document?
2: Yes, Robita carried it in his pipe. At the first sign of danger, he could have burned it. And the case is closed, Pat.

0: Special Agent Z reporting K-7. Robita is under arrest. A secret document was seized and decoded. It was of the utmost importance. Seven persons, including a high member of another country's consulate staff, are under arrest. Robita will face the firing squad.
1: There are many tricks used by spies to carry messages. You will hear of others in future stories. A successful spy must not only know how to get information, he must also send that information to his superiors. Sometimes the latter is his most difficult assignment. Listen for my next story. This is K7 speaking.

0: In the majesty of motion, from the boundless everywhere, comes the magic name Majestic, mighty monarch of the air. In just a few seconds, you will hear the next episode of that thrilling story, Phantom Spoilers, as related by Majestic's Master of Mystery. He is brought to you through the courtesy of the manufacturers of Majestic Radios, that new type of radio that brings a thrill to everyone who listens to it. They marvel at its lifelike reproduction, its amazing tone quality, its score of outstanding advancement, its beautiful new models, and its new low prices. See and hear this mighty monarch of the air at your earliest convenience. Before continuing with his story, Majestic's Master of Mystery has a fascinating gift offer to make. Listen.
1: In the heart of the jungle, near the holy city of Benares in India, there grows the sacred sandalwood tree. Every high-caste Hindu places on his forehead the distinguishing mark of his caste. The chief ingredient of this caste mark is a sandalwood leaf. And what is even more interesting is the fact that for hundreds of years, the sandalwood itself has been carved out by devout Hindus into swastika charms, the oldest good luck emblem known to man. When I left India, I brought away with me quite a number of these sacred swastikas carved out of sandalwood. Expert craftsmen in this country have fashioned unique replicas of these sacred swastikas, which will be equally prized by both men and women. Though far removed from the country of their origin, these sacred swastikas in sandalwood still retain the famous scent of the sandalwood tree, and they will bring to you all the romance, all the glamour and mystery that is the East. I want you to have a swastika, absolutely free. You will be proud to own it, proud to display it. Who knows? But all the good luck associated for 3,000 years with this historic emblem may be yours when you possess it. At the close of my episode today, your announcer will tell you how you may secure one of these sacred sandalwood swastikas absolutely free.
0: Majestic Master of Mystery received a mysterious note from his friend, Professor Andre Charlot, to meet him at Port Said. He arrives there to find Charlot murdered and returns to India on the trail of the murderers. On board ship, another murder is committed, and the Master of Mystery is sure that the victim had something to do with Charlot's murder. Now, the story will be resumed by the Master of Mystery himself.
2: I stared at the face of the dead man. Someone tapped me on the arm. Voice spoke in my ear. Move on, we will take charge of these cases. Looked up sharply. A man, obviously a Frenchman, stood alongside. I smiled. Are you the ship's detective? The Frenchman threw back his shoulders. I have been assigned to find the murderer of André Charlot. I pointed to the still figure on the deck. You need look no further, sir. There is the murderer of André Charlot. For a long moment, the French detective stood looking at me. Between us lay the murdered man. Finally, he ordered a steward to bring the body to the dead man's stateroom. Then he turned to me. His voice was brusque. Come with me. I want to talk to you. He led the way. I glanced back. Behind us, two stewards were lifting the body, carrying it along after us. The Frenchman paused, opened the cabin door. The body was carried across the threshold, laid gently on a bed. I followed. The cabin was in the wildest disorder. Bureau drawers were open. Clothes were scattered everywhere. In one corner lay a Gladstone bag, which had been deliberately slashed open with a knife. I went over to it. It was still locked, but one whole side had been cut out of it. It was quite empty. The Frenchman spoke. Thieves as well as murderers. He muttered some rapid instructions to the steward. They left the cabin and closed the door after them. The Frenchman faced me. I represent the French government. I looked at him in surprise. Now, I should not think of interfering, monsieur. But in my mind, a doubt was growing steadily. I had already shown this man my credentials. Why had he not shown me his? Was he really what he pretended to be? I decided to play a waiting game. When I spoke, I tried to make my voice as convincing as possible. My connection with this affair, sir, ends with the death of that man. The murder of my friend has been avenged. With that, I am content. There was an expression of complete relaxation on the Frenchman's face. Then, he raised his hand suddenly. Wait! I looked at him, surprised. He spoke in a whisper. There is someone outside that stateroom door. You keep on talking as if nothing were wrong. I'll pull it open suddenly. My mind was working feverishly. I did not trust this Frenchman. There might be somebody at the door, of course. And then again, this might be just a trick, a ruse, to get me off my guard. I raised my hand. You stay where you are. I am nearer to the door. I'll see if there is anyone there. He stood up as though to stop me. But I was at the door before he could make a move. Tensing my muscles for a spring, I put my hand on the knob. Then, with a sudden quick jerk, pulled the door open. There was a sudden shot, spurt of flame, a dull roar in my ears. Then, I was frozen in my tracks by a low, menacing voice, deadly in its calmness. It came from back of me.
3: Stand where you are.
2: It was the voice of the Frenchman. I knew I was trapped. I had to act at once. I slammed the cabin door shut, then jumped quickly to one side. There was a crash of breaking furniture. A chair shattered against the wall. I had moved not a second too soon, and the lights went out. For a moment, there was silence. It was as black as pitch. I stood where I was, flattened against the cabin wall, scarcely daring to breathe. In the darkness, I could hear something moving. The Frenchman. I thought of my gun, which I had left in my cabin. I would need it. He was armed. I was not. Every second was bringing him nearer. I edged back along the wall, trying to move as silently as possible. Then suddenly, sharply, came that low, peculiar whistle again. It made my very blood run cold. I recoiled from the direction of the unearthly sound, stumbled over something, and almost lost my balance. The Frenchman sprang at me. There was a rush of air as he went past me, crashing against the wall. I heard him breathing heavily. I rushed in what I thought was the direction of the door. Again I stumbled. Involuntarily, I stretched out my hand. It touched something soft, something that gave beneath its pressure. For a second, I stood there frozen. Then I realized what it was. My hand had touched the face of the dead man. The flesh was already cold. I could hardly believe my senses. For the body of that dead man was moving, moving beneath my very hand. With a low gasping cry, I jerked my hand abruptly away and sprang back from the horror of that moving corpse. As I did so, the Frenchman fired at me. Evidently, he had heard me gasp. There was a sudden sharp pain in my shoulder, the feel of warm blood on my arm. My head was reeling. I had the sensation of falling, falling through space, down, down, down. With one supreme effort of will, I rallied all my strength and then threw myself in the direction of the door. This time I was right. My hand touched the knob. I tried to pull the door open. Something hurtled at me through the dark. I parried. It was out of the question to seek safety through the door, thus exposing myself in the light of the corridor. Darkness was my best ally. For a moment I stood there in breathless uncertainty. Was the man who had pretended to be a detective going to attack me again? I tensed every muscle of my body in the hope of coming to grips with him. Seconds ticked off into minutes, yet nothing happened. Then the lights went on. I stood dazzled by their sudden glare. For a second, I believed the whole thing was a nightmare. I looked around me. On the floor was a heap of broken furniture. I stopped in my examination suddenly. Incredible, fantastic, unbelievable as it was, I was forced at last to face the truth. I was alone in that room, completely, entirely alone. The body of Andre Charlot's murderer had disappeared. Yet, all that time, I had stood before the only unlocked door in the stateroom. The connecting door led to my room. I had locked it from the other side not 10 minutes ago. Could it have been opened since then? I stood up and made my way to it across the room. The door was still locked. I turned around and surveyed the disordered compartment. The two berths were empty. The portholes looked directly out over the water. It was barely possible the body could have been pushed through, but the Frenchman would certainly not have gone the same way. Nor, indeed, had there been any time for such maneuver. No, the answer lay somewhere in the two connecting walls, the blank walls separating this room from mine. The berth ran along the opposite wall. It seemed hardly possible unless... And then, I could see it. Stepping quietly, so as not to make my movements known, I reached the berth and knelt down on the floor. I dared not use a flash, as the light would be seen from the next room. In the semi-darkness, I could see nothing clearly. I controlled the desire to stretch forth my hand to press against that back panel. But that would surely have been heard. For a while, I prefer that my enemies remain ignorant of what I knew or what I was doing. I stood up, moved noiselessly to the light switch. Once again, the room was in darkness. Taking my way carefully to the berth, I stretched out beside it on the floor. Slowly, my eyes grew accustomed to the darkness. I stared intently at the back panel. For a moment, I could make out nothing. Then dimly, but unmistakably, I saw two thin vertical lines of light, one at each end of the berth. That was the answer. A panel had been cut away down to the floor line. When the lights had been turned out, it was a simple matter to slip a noose around the feet of the dead man and draw the body into the next room. That explained the movement when my hand touched his face. Once that had been accomplished, it was the work of a moment for the Frenchman to throw himself under the berth and roll into the next room. I had a mad impulse to follow the same way, but that would be suicide. Even if the panel was still open, my coming would be heard. I would emerge on the floor in full view of armed and desperate men. Yet, I had to get into that next stateroom, and quickly. If the gang were there, it would be folly to try it alone. I needed help. There was another matter, too. I needed authority, the right to break down the door if need be. I could get both help and authority only from the captain of the ship. I stood up. I realized then that my arm needed attention. The wound near my shoulder pained fearfully. The arm itself was numb from stopped circulation. The ship's doctor would take care of it. I switched the lights on again. I stood still and strained my ears towards the next stateroom. There were no voices, no movement, nothing. Were my attackers gone, or were they lying in wait for my next move? I tiptoed quietly to the door and stepped out. The captain's cabin was on the next deck. I reached the stairway. My foot was on the first step. I raised my eyes, then stopped, transfixed. For there at the top, peering intently along the upper corridor, was a veiled woman, her finger pressed against the trigger of an automatic.
0: Was the veiled woman an accomplice of the murderer? Undoubtedly, the veil of mystery will be lifted when Majestic's Master of Mystery returns to the air with the next thrilling episode of the Phantom Spoilers. Do you know that every radio receiver in normally good condition, regardless of age or make, can be made to perform as never before? All you have to do is replace those weak and worn-out tubes with new Majestic Match tubes, and you will enjoy improved reproduction, finer reception, better volume and less hum, together with the many other advantages found only in the use of Majestic tubes. And now to secure the sandalwood swastika. When you purchase a Majestic tube, cut off the top and bottom flaps of the carton. Mail the two pieces, together with your name and address, to Majestic's Master of Mystery in care of the station. Then you will receive the sacred emblem, symbolic of good luck, absolutely free.

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6: But he must have made it across, Jack. Otherwise, he would have swung back this way, like a pendulum on a clock.
7: Unless he lost his hold on the rope and fell.
6: But if he'd fallen, we'd have heard it. Oh, the least sound echoes in this place like thunder.
7: Yeah, I suppose so. Crazy fool, grabbing the rope and jumping out like that. That was my job.
6: You noticed not a peep out of Hermie.
7: I gave him my coat to lie down. He curled up and went to sleep.
6: Jove, how he can sleep after what he's been through is more than I can figure.
7: Exhausted, drugged with nervous excitement.
6: This inhuman priest stripping him of his clothes and parading him about the altar. It would have given me stomach ulcers and the jumping jitters besides.
7: Say, Reggie.
6: Yes?
7: Did you notice his back?
6: His back? Hermes?
7: Yes. There's a message stamped on his back in indelible ink.
6: I say, you mean that?
7: Question him. Don't even know it was there.
6: But what does it say?
7: The exact wording was, Hermes an orphan. Treat him good.
6: Orphan?
7: Yeah.
6: But I thought he told us his father tucked him away in the luggage compartment of our plane.
7: Well, that's what he said.
6: Well, then what does the writing on his back mean?
7: Either that or that the man who put him on the plane wasn't his father.
6: Just sort of looking out for him, eh? Yeah, and Hermes thought it was his father.
7: Either that or it was his father, and he put that message on the kid's back with the intention of doing away with himself.
6: The little chap is a mystery, isn't he?
7: More than I can figure out. Turn the flashlight on our captive.
6: Ah, the beautiful Angelina.
7: Asleep?
8: No, I am not asleep.
7: Having fun?
8: No, I am not having fun.
7: Yeah, too bad.
8: How long you keep me here?
7: Depends.
8: So?
7: Yeah, we're waiting for Doc to come back from the other side.
8: Other side?
7: Yeah, he rode your swing over to the other ledge.
8: No, he did not do that.
7: Oh, yes, he did.
8: But he must not. That is sacred ground.
6: Sacred? I didn't suppose anything was sacred in this jungle slaughterhouse.
8: See, for hundreds of years, no one has been allowed there but the high priest and the high priestesses of the temple.
6: Well, didn't you take Hermie over there? And hasn't that priest Manuel taken Sonny over there?
8: See, that is different.
7: Different?
8: See, that is where the sacrifice is made to the sacred vampires.
6: What's that?
8: That is the way...
7: What do you mean, sacred vampires?
8: See... Sacred vampire.
7: I mean, that's where the actual sacrifice is made, over there on that other ledge?
8: See.
6: But what about those priests cutting up didos down below, parading around the altar with the bodies of the victims?
8: They are the acolytes.
7: Well, that still doesn't explain it.
8: When the sacred vampires have drunk their fill, the high priest takes the bodies to the acolytes, who complete the ceremony at the altar and do what is required of them in the chamber beneath the temple.
7: Ah, so that's it.
6: But I don't get it. What are these vampires?
8: One does not talk of the vampires.
7: Don't, eh?
8: No, they are sacred. Only in whispers does one speak of them.
7: So you're not actually a vampire?
8: That is a sacrilege. I am only priestess.
7: And the same thing goes for Manuel?
8: See. We are handmaidens of the holy vampires.
6: Well, then they really are such brutes?
7: It's a good story, anyway.
9: Hey, Jack.
6: Hey, it's Doc.
7: Doc, are you back?
0: Yeah. You and Reggie come out on the ledge a minute.
7: You all right, Doc?
0: Of course I'm all right. Man, what a ride I had. Better than shooting the chutes at the beach.
7: Landed all right on the other side?
0: Sure. Ropes swings you right up on a ledge. You can't miss.
9: Oh, what did you find out?
0: That's just the trouble. Not a doggone thing.
7: Nothing at all?
0: No. First place I went off without a flashlight. One thing I did find, though.
7: Yeah?
0: That ledge over yonder ain't like this one at all. I mean, they're not just a bunch of pre-cells along the ledge on this side.
7: Well, what's it like?
0: Must be a lot of big rooms over there. Lots of stairs and runways and stuff. Don't dare get too far away from my rope for fear of getting lost. And then, with no light...
7: All right, well, what about Sonny?
0: Not hide, not hair. Didn't see nothing of that he-vampire either. Everything quiet as a graveyard.
7: Well, she's over there, and I'm going over there.
0: Now, wait a minute, fella.
7: Well?
0: I've got the idea some of them rooms over there got doors in.
7: I never saw a room without a door.
0: You don't get it. They're rock doors, just like the walls. When they're shut, you can't find them no matter how good you are.
7: Mm.
0: And I was just thinking, the only way we're ever going to find Sonny is to get Angelina in there to tell us where the doors are and how they work.
9: Fat chance you'll have her making that one, Paul.
0: You want to bet?
7: I don't think so, Doc.
10: She was frightened and upset when she heard you'd gone across.
0: Well, look now. After all, she's only a female, ain't she?
10: There you go.
0: No, wait. I mean, everybody knows a woman is a jealous animal.
10: Oh, so what?
0: Well, couldn't we cook up some kind of story? Like, maybe that he-vampire Manuel, liking Sonny so much, you know, he's offering to make her high priestess instead of Angelina.
10: You don't think she'd go for that, do you?
0: How can you tell what a woman would go for, especially about another woman?
7: Well, you're the experts on the feminine sex in this outfit.
0: Sure I am, and I ain't seen two women yet who wouldn't like to scratch each other's eyes out, especially when one of them's a blonde or a brunette.
7: All right, come on. Yeah, let's try it.
0: Hello, Angelina.
11: So, you have come back.
0: That's right. I beat it back here as fast as I could when I heard something.
11: What you hear?
0: There was a crack in the wall over yonder.
11: Crack in the wall?
0: I heard that Manuel fella talking to Sonny. They're in some kind of room.
11: There is no crack in the wall.
0: Oh, there ain't there? Well, just listen to what I heard, then see what you think.
11: He?
0: Yeah, that there he-vampire was making love to Sonny.
11: No, he was not.
0: I swear to my grandma I was. He was going on like nothing I ever heard before. Said if Sonny'd make up to him, blamed if he wouldn't kick you out and make her high priestess.
11: Manuel say this?
0: That's what he said. Said he was sick to death of dark-skinned women. What he needed most right now was a little yellow-haired girl about the size and shape of Sonny.
11: I'd kill you for saying that.
0: Well, Angelina, ain't no flesh off my bones. Just thought you'd like to know what's going on over yonder.
11: What you say is not true.
0: Okay, you don't care. I sure don't.
11: Wait.
0: No, sir, all I'm going to say. Man shouldn't butt into other folks' affairs anyway.
11: You listen to me.
0: Go ahead, I'm all through.
11: You let me loose. I fix that girl.
0: Not us, sugar. We got you, and we're going to keep you.
11: But I can do nothing if I am here.
0: I thought you didn't believe me.
11: Maybe I do not.
0: And what are we arguing for? Just let it go. Come on, Jack.
11: But I cannot stay here.
0: I guess you're going to have to.
11: Please. You want girl back?
0: Want Sonny back? Why should we? If she can get to be high priestess in this here temple, that's mighty good job.
11: I will kill her.
0: Imagine Manuel to take care of you before you could do much about that.
11: If I tell you how to get in room where they talk, will you take her away from here?
0: Well, if you want to tell us, but understand we're not asking you to.
11: See? Just below the sign of the vampire, there is loose rock on wall.
0: Sign of vampire? You know, picture of a vampire cut in the wall?
11: See, carved in the rock.
0: And under that's a loose stone?
11: Remove the stone. You will find rope. Pull on rope and door opens.
7: All right, Doc, that's what we wanted.
0: Yep, what'd I tell you? Thanks, Angelina.
11: You will take girl away?
0: You bet your bottom dollar will take Sonny away. Come on, Jack.
9: I say, just a minute, you two.
7: All right, come on outside with us, Reggie.
9: Now, what's the plot now?
7: All right. Hold it. Now, listen, Reggie. I'm going across with Doc.
0: You mean we're both going on one rope?
7: Well, why not? Manuel carried Sonny across. We should be able to make it under our own power.
0: Yeah, maybe.
7: We've got to. And you, Reggie.
9: Yes?
7: You stay in the doorway of this priest's cell and guard Hermie and the girl. Don't move out of the door and shoot anyone who tries to get in. And don't let anyone get near you again.
9: Now, depend on it. Twice is three times too many.
7: And don't go near the girl. She'll try anything to get away.
9: Righto. I let her get away with Hermie once. Not again, over my dead body.
7: All right, now, we'll be back as quickly as we can.
9: Good luck.
0: And don't worry if it takes us longer than you think it should.
9: Now, hold the fort.
7: All right. Where's the rope, Doc?
0: Here she is. Got your flashlight?
7: Yeah, but are we going to work this one out?
0: Best if we can grip it with our knees as well as our hands.
7: All right, you ride high. I'll get my knees just a little below yours.
0: Okay, you ready?
7: Yeah, it'd be a little trick if we do it. Say when.
0: Let's go.
7: All right, now.
0: Ooh-wee. Here we come up.
7: Yeah.
0: There.
7: Now, look out. Look out, I'm going back.
0: I've got you.
7: Yeah, pull me in.
0: Oh, boy. There you are.
7: Oof. I thought I had a round-trip ticket for a minute.
0: Yeah, we kind of got in each other's way. There's a place to fasten the rope for when we want it.
7: All right. Now then, the sign of the vampire.
0: Get out the flashlight.
7: All right, let's go. I wish we could got just a little more information where to look for the thing.
0: This is a kind of passageway. Should we try it?
7: Wait. Wait, look there.

0: Take care of that. How about our own rope?
1: Yeah, let's see about it.
0: That's it, too. I'm going to have him trapped.
1: If he hasn't some emergency exit. Here it is.
0: Shoot the flash up. Yeah, look. There's a place higher up the passage. Boost me up.
1: All right. Come on.
0: Up I go.
1: Hey, don't wobble.
0: I'm okay.
1: All right.
0: Oh, you'd be surprised.
1: Yeah, I hope you fasten them so they won't slip loose by their own weight, huh?
0: You think I want to be left over here with no way of getting back?
1: All right, let's try that passage now.
0: You better go ahead with the flash. Don't look like much, but solid walls.
1: Well, the ancients seem to have gone in for architecture in a big way.
0: You ain't woofing. Don't make buildings like this anymore.
1: Doc.
0: Uh-huh.
1: Suppose Angelina was lying to you?
0: Why would she do anything like that?
1: Well, it's possible.
0: Don't be silly. I can smell a woman lying to me a mile off. You don't need to grunt at me either. I know.
1: If all the women... Here, wait a minute.
0: What's the matter?
1: Here, look at the wall.
0: There you are. Picture of a vampire.
1: And what a vampire.
0: Well, go on, fellas. Let's see if there's a loose stone under it.
1: Doesn't seem to be.
0: Let me tap on him with the butt of my pistol.
1: Hey, Doc, no.
0: Huh? Why not?
1: Manuel could hear tapping.
0: Oh, you might have that.
1: Here. Here it is.
0: Then Angelina told the truth.
1: Yeah.
0: Ah, there's the rope.
1: All right, get ready. I'm going to pull.
0: Pull it, son. All right. Huh? Nothing happened. Hey, there she is. Will you look at that stone door sliding right through the ceiling?
1: All right, keep your gun handy.
0: Black on the inside of a cow. Hey, what's that smell?
1: Ugh, what a stench.
0: Ooh-ee. Smells like two feuding polecats met in here. Flash your light. Jack, look there.
1: Doc, get back.
0: Jack!
1: The vampires. We've opened the den of vampires.

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1: To remind you, don't you ever forget it. Any time you're thinking of double-crossing me, Ella...
2: What are you talking about?
1: I don't like what I hear, that's all. I don't like the things people say about my wife.
2: What things? Where?
1: Down at the Union Local. Things are being said. Things I'm not supposed to hear. About you and Bart McCloud.
2: Oh, you're crazy.
1: I'd better be. Because I'm telling you, if you ever cross me with any crumb like McCloud, I'll kick his teeth in.
2: You...
1: Stop that.
2: Stop
1: that laughing. Stop it. Do you hear me? Stop it.
2: Let me go. Take your hands off me. You ape. You keep your hands off me.
1: Don't you laugh at me, Ella. Don't you ever laugh at me.
2: Laugh at you? Why shouldn't I? Why shouldn't I do what everyone else is doing anyway? You, Lance Spurway, racket buster. Big guy who's going to expose all the corruption in the union. Oh, sure. You're going to get up there in front of that Senate committee and shoot up your big mouth about all the officials of your union. And maybe the senators will give you a medal for it. But what about the guys you work with, Lance? How do they feel about a guy who runs screaming to the government about union troubles? I'll tell you how they feel. They feel you haven't got the nerve to fight your battles on the union ground, to get up at meetings of the local and say your piece.
1: One man against a management committee of 20 crooked twisters? What chance would I have?
2: Never mind. You didn't even try. Because you haven't got what it takes. You haven't got what it takes to live right, Lance. That's your trouble. You're going to do this and that. You're going to fix those crooks in the union. You're going to kick Bart McCloud's teeth out. And Bart could eat you. And not even get indigestion.
1: Don't you talk to me like that. I'm not going to stand here and listen to you.
2: I don't care whether you listen or not. I'm through talking anyway, and I'm through with you.
1: What did you say?
2: I said I'm through. I'm going to leave you.
1: Leave me? How do you mean?
2: Simple enough, surely. Even you're a rock-filled head. I'm through being married to you. We're washed up, finished.
1: You're kidding.
2: You'll see whether I'm kidding or not.
1: And it's true, yeah.

0: have been seeing McCloud.
1: Oh, he's got nothing to do with it. I'm fed up with you.
0: Fed up with me? But what have I done?
1: Nothing. Nothing worthwhile. Nothing to help our marriage along. You're never home, and when you are, you're a pain in the neck.
0: Thanks. That makes me feel real good. I haven't done anything to help our marriage, huh? Well, what have you done? All I get from you is how miserable you are. A man comes home tired.
1: You're never too tired to go out again at night, leaving me here to twiddle my thumbs.
0: Twiddle your thumbs or invite McCloud over. That's it, isn't it? Isn't it? You've been playing around with that crumb here in my house.
1: Your house? No, it's your house. Is that your idea of a marriage? It's your house and I'm just a drudge around the place who cooks and washes for you. Is that it?
0: You're my wife.
1: That can be fixed. Any other problem?
0: Don't talk like that. If you think I'm going to stand by and do nothing while you play fast and loose with some jerk, then you can start thinking all over.
1: Okay, just what are you going to do about it?
0: Just you straighten out, that's all. You'll find out what I'll do.
1: Big talk. You're going to tell the Senate committee all about us, too. Maybe they'll give you another medal.
0: You just better watch yourself, Ella. I'm telling you. And if you've been seeing anything of McCloud, you better stop right now. I'm giving you a chance to get things straight. And that's a sight more than most husbands would do.
1: Oh, thanks for nothing.
0: Okay. Just remember what I said, that's all. You can think what you like about me. Nobody's going to cross me with my wife and get away with it.
1: Where are you going?
0: Out. Ella? Where's my coat? It's raining outside.
1: It's over there where you left it.
0: Oh. Well, don't expect me back tonight. Just think over what I said. You're my wife, and that's the way it's going to be. I'm giving you a chance to think it over.

0: Hey, Spurweight.
1: Yeah? What are you on?
0: Come on, get in. Captain wants to talk to you down at headquarters.
1: Matter? What's he want me for?
0: Search me. You know, it's a funny thing about it, Captain. He hardly ever tells me anything. Come on, let's go. Here he is, Captain. We tailed him from the pool room. He was taking a pretty lonely walk downtown. Getting pretty wet in the drizzle, too. So we picked him up, like you said.
2: Okay, Jameson, that's all.
0: Well, that walking in the rain, guy must think he's Johnny Ray.
1: What's all this about, Captain?
2: Oh, relax. It's for your own good. Just for the record, where were you headed when the car picked you up?
1: What's that got to do with you? I'd committed some crime or other?
2: No. But I'll tell you something, Spearway. I'd rather pick you up for no reason than go hunting town for a couple of hoods who beat you up.
1: Beat me up? Well, nobody's beaten me up.
2: Not yet.
1: What are you talking about?
2: Look, you're due to appear before the Senate Committee on Union Rackets day after tomorrow, right?
1: Sure, everybody knows that.
2: Yeah, everybody. Including a bunch of crooks who'd give a lot to stop you testifying.
1: You mean that some...
2: I mean that you've got no place going for lonely walks at night right now. You're just asking for trouble. A couple of zombies will lay for you in a quiet street or an alley, beat you to a pulp, and tell you there'll be more of it if you testify to the Senate Committee.
1: You think those crooks running the union will do that?
2: Well, intimidating a witness is a corny old trick, but you'd be surprised how often it works.
1: I'm not scared. I can look after myself.
2: Yeah? Well, I admire your courage, Spearway. One man against maybe three or four using nucks and lead pipe. Take my advice and go on home, straight home, stay there. Especially at night.
1: But
2: I don't get it anyway. What's with you? Like Jameson said, you were just walking alone in the rain. What for? Where are you going?
1: Oh, nowhere in particular.
2: Hmm?
1: I had an argument with my wife. You know how it is.
2: Don't remind me. I've been married 20 years.
1: Yeah, well, you know, maybe you're right. I guess maybe I've been a little rough on her at that. Yeah, maybe I should go home and straighten things out.
2: Yeah, you do that. You may not even remember what you said to her, but apologize for it anyway. Women like that. Believe me, I've tried 100 different systems for winning at this marriage racket. That's the only one that works. Say you're sorry and take it back.
1: Why, you're 15 years up on me, Captain. Guess you ought to know.
2: Brother, I learned the hard way.
1: Yeah. Yeah, well, I'll be on my way.
2: Yes, well, just take it easy the next few days till the hearing's over. Stay home at night. I'm supposed to look after the safety of the citizens of this town, Mr. Spearway. Right now, I'm keeping a special eye on you.
3: Who's there? Is that you, Lance?
1: Sure enough. I come back after all. Surprise, surprise. I come back and I answered when you called out. Surprise on two counts, huh? I guess you didn't expect it.
4: Say, what is this? McLeod, what are you doing here?

0: Well, well. If it isn't old Racket Buster Spurway himself. Well, come on in, Racket Buster. Join the party. Help yourself to a little drink.
1: Get out, McLeod. Get out of my house. Oh. Now.
0: Hey. Take it easy now, Racket Buster. You sound like you don't feel very friendly. You make me feel I'm not welcome.
1: You heard me. Get out.
2: Lance.
1: I'll get to you later. Are you going, McLeod, or do I have to...
0: Do you have to what, Racket Buster? Break my neck? Was that what you were going to say, Well, now, I'd just love to have you try that. I just adore that. But I'm a gentleman and there's a lady present. What's more, I was invited here, see? Invited. I didn't bust right in without being asked. Oh, no.
1: Okay. Now you're invited to go. Get moving.
0: Whoa, wait. Now, just you wait a minute. No, that will never do. You see, it was Ellie here who invited me. Wasn't it now, honey? You called me right up on the phone there, didn't you, sweetheart? And you said your husband here had walked out on you. You were lonely. You wanted me to come right over now, didn't you, honey?
2: Lance, it's no use making a scene. I told you how I felt.
1: Yeah, you told me.
2: And you walked out. You said you wouldn't be back.
1: Well, I am back. Maybe it doesn't occur to you I had a reason for coming back.
0: Oh, sure, you had a reason. You came back to spy, didn't you, Racket Buster? Yeah. You're good at that. You could leave me for dead on that. Oh, you're very sharp when it comes to gum-chewing around checking up on people like you did with Harrison and the other guys on the management committee of the union. Well, you checked up on them okay. You checked on them good. You're all set to blow them wide open before the Senate committee, aren't you, Racket Buster?
1: If it wasn't for the support of you and a lot of jerks like you, McLeod, there wouldn't be any racketeers in our union.
0: Oh, well, never mind. It'll all be okay because we've got some little Boy Scouts like you checking on things. Oh, you're a great one for keeping tabs on people. Always making like the tax collecting guy, poking your sharp little nose into other people's business. Checking on the union officials, checking on your wife.
2: Bart, please.
0: What's the matter? It's true, isn't it? That's what he's doing. Goes out and says he won't be back tonight. That is what you said, isn't it, Racket Buster? Sure you did. Now here you are. Make you feel good inside, Make you feel good. To know your wife's got someone else.
2: Oh, stop it.
1: You better lay off needling me, McLeod.
0: Now, who's needling anybody? All I'm saying is the truth, isn't it? Can I help it if you're a sleazy crumb? One who doesn't know how to behave?
1: I know what you're trying to do. You're trying to make me take a poke at you so you can play the big hero in front of Ella. Well, it won't work.
0: No? Oh, well, now, that's a real shame. I'd sure like you to take a poke at me, Racket Buster. Come on, you're a big guy, big as me. I weigh just on 200 pounds. How much you weigh, Oh, come on, don't be shy. How much you weigh, honey? 185? 90? Hey, what are you doing? I like that program. Put it back on.
1: We don't need it. Seeing you're determined to stay, we may as well get this thing settled.
0: Huh? What thing's that,
1: Ella, I want you to get this straight. I'd rather talk it over privately with you, but it seems I'm not going to get a chance. When I left, I didn't have any intention of coming back here tonight. Something happened to me, and I came back. I came back to apologize. Does that mean anything?
2: It's a bit late, Lance.
0: That is the understatement of the century. You've got some nerve, Racket Buster.
1: Ella, maybe it is too late. Maybe that's my trouble all along with you. Okay, where we go from here?
2: We can't go back, Lance. It'll never be the same.
1: I'm not asking you to go back. I thought maybe we could start afresh. Well?
0: Seems to me you're not making out so good with that line, man. Seems to me like you better fade.
1: Why don't you button your fat lip, McLeod? Haven't you caused enough trouble?
0: Me? I haven't done anything. Like I told you, I'm here on invitation, see? A lady calls me and says she wants my company. Now, what am I going to do? Not only is it hard to resist a lady, but also I admire her taste. So, here I am. And everything was just fine till you busted in. So I tell you what, racket buster. Why don't you take a powder, hmm? Why don't you do that right now?
1: Ella, you really want to leave me for this man? Do you?
2: I... Hello.
3: Hello. Is Lance there?
2: He's busy right now. Call back later, will you?
3: Listen, this is important. Is that Mrs. Spurway?
2: Yes.
3: Listen, Mrs. Spurway. I got to see your husband right away. It's about the Senate hearing. I got some more information for him.
2: Who's this speaking?
3: Martin. Harry Martin. Tell your husband I'm a friend of George Malloy. I got to see him now. Tonight. Tell him to come to Joe's pool room right away. I'll be waiting for him. He's got to know what I got to tell him. Okay?
2: But look,
3: I got to go now. You tell him to come right away.
2: Wait. Hello? Hello? He hung up.
1: Who was it?
2: A man named Harry Martin said he's a friend of George Malloy.
1: Friend of George's?
2: He wants to see you right away, now. This has got some more information about for you about the hearing.
1: Well, if he's a friend of George's, he must be okay.
0: If he's a friend of Malloy's, he's a creep. Another Boy Scout running around telling tales. Another racket buster.
2: Oh, please, Bart. I've had enough.
0: You've had enough, huh? What do you mean you've had enough?
1: Take it easy, McCloud. She's not...
0: Now, you just keep quiet, racket buster. Just don't say another word right now. I tell you, I've heard all I want to hear from you, and I'm not going to listen to another word.
1: You're going
0: to
1: hear what...
2: Stop!
0: Stop what, hmm? I'm not doing anything. I finished what I was doing.
2: Lance, you all right?
1: Yeah. Yeah. Okay. Well, what are you doing sitting on the floor, racket buster? Well, come on, let's see you stand on your feet, hmm? Well, come on. You talk big, let's see you act big, huh?
2: You better go, Bart.
0: Yeah? Okay. But be afraid, honey, I'll be around just as soon as you give me a call. And you will give me a call now, won't you, honey?
2: I don't...
0: Oh, sure you will. I'll be seeing you. Say, it's like the rain got really heavy outside. I came without a coat. It's only a drizzle then. Nice and thoughtful of you to drop your coat right here, racket buster. Yeah, not bad fit either. You must weigh nearly 200. I'll bring the coat back next time I visit with your wife, racket buster.
4: Ooh, sure is cold outside, baby. Don't forget to call me.
1: What's it?
2: Bart! Bart, are you...

0: Well, that looks like the complete story. We picked up the gunman at the bus station when he was trying to leave town.
1: Yeah, but I don't get it. You mean to say he tried to kill me because of the Senate hearings coming up?
0: Nothing sure.
1: But who is he? I didn't think...
0: Oh, he's nobody you'd know. He's a notorious hood named Bugsy Metz. Somebody employed him for the job. We'll sweat out of him just who that somebody was. Way back of him was probably some of the crooks in your union, Mr. Spearway. But probably even they didn't know Metz. They just hired somebody who hired him.
2: I still don't understand.
0: Well, it figures this way. Metz was hired to kill your husband. He might have shot him down in the street if I hadn't warned Mr. Spearway against staying out and send him home. The delay annoyed Metz, who decided to hurry up the job by calling you with a fake message.
2: He was the man on the phone?
0: Oh, no, he's sure. Knowing, naturally enough, of your husband's interest in the Senate hearings and having been given enough background information by whoever hired him, he called you and used a name like George Malloy to decoy your husband from the house. He probably called from the payphone in the drugstore on the corner, just 50 yards from your house.
1: And he thought McLeod was me, leaving to keep the appointment.
0: Yeah. McLeod was about your build. He was wearing your overcoat. Metz had probably seen you dressed that way earlier tonight at the pool room. No, that's about it. Too bad about McLeod.
1: Yeah. Too bad.
0: Now, do me a favor, Mr. Spurway. The next few days, don't go anywhere without the man I'm assigning to escort you. I don't think he'll be needed, but let's play it safe, huh?
1: Sure. Sure, anything you say.
0: Yes, well. Well, I'll be shoving off. I guess you two have had enough for one night. Don't worry, Mrs. Spearway. The trouble's all over. Everything's going to be all right.
2: Thank you, Captain. I'm sure it is.
0: Relax, Mr. Spearway. Remember, you're a very lucky man.
1: Yeah. Yeah. I guess I am, but...

A closing door finishes a story. Next week, another key will open another door to another story. Mystery. Romance. Or adventure. All start when a door is unlocked by... the key.

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1: Yes, it's for you. It's your dinner. It's called Cupboard Love. Cupboard Love's different. Comes in a packet, not a tin. See this foil pouch? Keeps it moist and squeezy. That's right. It's a new kind of cat food. Moist. It's good for you. Like it?
2: New Cupboard Love. What the well-cared-for cat has for dinner.
3: Is that proper farmhouse cheddar?
4: No, I don't think so.
3: What about that?
4: No. It's quite nice, though.
3: Is it? Do you think I might try a piece? 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
8: 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When you hit Howard, hang a right. Howard meets Philip at a weird kind of angle. Then you cross James and Poe. You can't miss Nocturne. It's just past the automatic.
7: 19 Nocturne Boulevard. Your address for suspenseful stories of the speculative, strange, and supernatural. Tonight's story is Cultists Stole My Baby.
9: Yes? This is 19 Nocturne Boulevard. Won't you step inside? Did you have any trouble finding it?
10: What do you mean, what kind of a place is it? Why, it's a newspaper bullpen, can't you tell? This is where the real news happens.

0: We can't actually do anything about that unless Elvis actually spoke to you. Oh, he did. Well, can your dog verify that?
1: Right, I got that. But the beans, you have to eat them raw for the diet to work? Isn't that kind of crunchy?
2: Do you have any pictures? Was the alien wearing the leather bunny suit while it was impregnating you?
3: How do you know the poster was placed on your fridge by aliens?
4: Hello? Boss?
5: Come on in.
4: Cool! Hey, I'm super excited to have this chance to...
5: Save it. I'm not the guy. Chief will be back in a moment.
4: Oh, well, I'm Theo.
5: Whatever you do, don't stare.
4: Stare?
6: All right. Now you're here. Good.
4: Yeah. I'm so excited to have this chance to...
6: Save it. I got your resume. Right. Theo...
4: Walsh?
6: You don't sound all that sure. Not a bad name. No, kind of normal. How about we give you a nickname? Flash! No, that don't work with Walsh. Zip?
5: I'll see what fits. What's the job?
6: Yeah. Okay, Theo Walsh with a journalism degree from West Podunk Community College. Meet Leona Pope. She'll keep you from hurting yourself or making the Bugle liable.
5: Mostly, I'll just take your photos.
4: So, what are we going to be working on?
6: Theo. Leona. EO. There you go. You're the EO team now. No, even better. Team EO.
5: Whatever.
6: All business, eh, doll? Right then. Look, Theo, my family has run this magazine for 3 generations.
4: Oh, yes, I know.
5: Noob.
4: This newspaper brings the most cutting-edge stories to life every week.
5: You actually believe that?
6: Shut it! Go on!
4: Well, I've followed the World Bugle for years, and I do realize that a lot of the material in here is puff or straight-out made-up stuff.
6: What?
4: No, let me explain. I understand completely. To be able to print the hard, cold truth about the really controversial topics, like UFOs and the paranormal, you have to fill in the bulk of the magazine with implausibilities, just so the real truth only reaches the people who already understand.
6: Yeah, something like that. Anyway, I've got a sauna and massage followed by a mani-pedi at noon. So let's get you moving. I got an informant in room 3. Have fun.
4: I'm so excited about this.
5: Come on.
6: Yeah, Sergey. Oh, yeah, that sounds real nice.
5: Left.
4: What did you mean, don't stare?
5: At the chief.
4: He looks just like any other big newspaper editor.
5: You missed it?
4: You mean the comb-over in 5 o'clock shadow? The mole. The flabby man boobs.
5: Woman boobs.
4: Oh. After you.
5: You're the reporter. You go first. Always.
4: You make that sound like a bad thing.
5: I've been in the biz for 20 years, and I've been teamed up 73 times. You do the math.
4: Oh. Hello. I'm Theo.
5: Wink.
4: What?
5: Trying out nicknames.
4: Not right now.
7: Hello?
4: Yes, sorry. I'm Theo. This is Leona.
7: Is it safe here?
4: Yeah. So, you have a story for us?
7: Yes. There's a life at stake.
4: Really?
7: Baby.
4: Oh, here.
7: They took him.
4: Aliens?
7: No. Worse.
4: Scientologists?
7: Oh, please. Cultists.
4: Other cultists?
7: Yes. Are you, is there another reporter I can talk to?
4: Sorry, I'm just trying to make sure I get my facts straight.
5: Straight. Arrow. Shooter.
4: What?
5: Nothing, but I think you got your first headline right there.
4: I do?
5: Cultist stole my baby.
7: Did you say his first?
4: So Team EO made their way to the lair of the cultists.
5: Town.
4: They have a whole town?
5: Were you narrating?
4: Me? No. Why? Is that bad?
5: I worked with a guy who narrated once. Once.
4: Oh, well, what's the name of this town?
5: Where were you during the interview?
4: I was there. I even took notes.
5: How many shirt buttons did she have open?
4: 4. Right, wow. I don't remember any of this.
5: Automatic writing?
4: How do you think I got through college? Aha! Sorry. Nope, I didn't get the name.
8: just wrote town.
5: Yep.
8: What?
5: The name was town. Apparently they're big on using the true names of things.
8: Bet that's easy to find on a map.
5: Wow. Just wow.
8: It's so clean. And everyone looks kind of normal.
5: What were you expecting? Black robes and facial tattoos?
8: Yeah.
9: May I help you?
5: All yours.
8: Right. Right. Where,
5: Smooth. That should be your nickname, Smoothie.
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5: Not too dusty.
9: Wow. That would be lovely. But you'd have to use all natural ingredients. We're very back to nature here.
8: I noticed. The all-cotton clothes, the non-synthetic shoes and accessories.
5: Metrosexual.
9: Are you sure you just noticed, or have you been doing your homework?
8: While I'd love to say I was bright enough...
5: So would I.
8: ...to look ahead, I really just noticed.
9: That's still good. Why don't we walk, and you can tell me more about your smoothies?
5: I'll just snap some pics for the folks back home. You two kids talk.
8: Yeah, sure.
5: I sure hope you were taking notes. She was too cute for your ears to work.
8: If she's an example, I can't believe they're any kind of bad cult.
5: Dickhead.
8: What?
5: Just addressing your thinking end.
8: No, I'm not that kind of guy. She's sweet. I'm really not.
5: Yeah, yeah. What did Miss Pretty Poison have to say?
8: Truth.
5: Push over?
8: No, her name's Truth. They go in for...
5: Those literal names, right.
8: Yup. Anyway, I couldn't ask about kidnapped kids being in the smoothie business, but I think I got some good notes about the layout of the place.
5: Where do they keep the kids?
8: Well, they actually take in a lot of foster kids in this town. Apparently, they think of it as a holy cause, working with troubled children.
5: Vulnerable and open to manipulation, or already so messed up they can't complain.
8: No! They work on healing their psychic wounds.
5: Her words?
8: Yes.
5: Did she try and sell you on the religion?
8: Is it much further to the motel?
5: Show me.
8: It's research.
5: Right, because they'd want a smoothie shop run by a non-believer.
8: I actually told her that the company's policy was to bring in a manager, but hire everyone else locally. Then, if someone local was able to take over, the company would be happy to...
5: McDoggies?
8: What?
5: Where you worked your way through college?
8: Oh, yeah. Actually, let's just say I can't stand the smell of coffee anymore.
5: Oh-ho.
10: Thanks for coming along.
11: Are you joking? This is how I get my best pictures. You go first.
10: Right. This should be about where the orphanage office is.
11: Shh.
10: Just a bit closer.
11: Utterly unruly. We had to use very stringent techniques.
10: Brainwashing.
5: Listen now. Talk later.
12: You have all my faith, Hygiene. You know how vital your part in this is.
10: I wish I had a tape recorder.
13: And, huh? It's already running, but it's so small. I'm gonna slap you, right?
5: I still plan to slap you.
10: Okay. Go on.
13: Which end do
5: We're fun if you don't
13: just
5: see it coming.
13: Just get near
10: the window.
13: Ow! It's up everything. Okay.
14: Running all over the place, breaking things, and causing havoc.
15: That would be more predictable.
14: But Lucifer just sits and stares wrathfully. He's completely placid when you move him, and he won't respond
8: Lucifer?
14: To commands.
8: What happened to the whole true names thing?
5: Maybe he has to graduate first or something.
15: Docility has its place.
14: It is unnatural in a child this age.
15: Perhaps it is time for extreme measures.
14: Give me one more week before we subject him to that.
15: There isn't time. We have to break him, Hygiene. Make him ours.
8: Wow.
5: Yeah, they've been at it for nearly an hour now.
8: No, I mean the tape. It sounds horrible.
5: Of course it does.
8: Can you imagine the leg cramps you would get?
5: The tape?
8: Right. So, we have to get that kid out of there.
5: And you've been smoking what?
10: Huh?
5: We report the news. We don't make it.
10: But how can we leave a poor, defenseless child in the hands of those people?
5: Easy. We drive away, file the story, and then come back in a year to file another story about how the kid is growing up in the cult. Then a 5-year follow-up, a 10th anniversary.
10: No, how about this? Intrepid reporter bravely rescues child from abductors. You can't say that's not a prime story.
5: Yes, but...
10: But?
5: How about this? Dumbass rookie newshound shot dead trying to break into secret cult enclave.
10: Oh.

0: What do I do here?
1: Mingle. Try not to get carded more than once, Peach Fuzz.
0: Shouldn't we be getting ready for the drive home?
1: Local color. Trying to see what the nearby folks think of the people up in town.
0: Really?
1: And half-price Jell-O shooters. It is ladies' night. You're driving.
0: Leona? Leo? Oh, crap.
2: Smoothie Man!
0: Oh, yeah. Yes. Truth. Nice to see you. Not the kind of place,
2: where you usually find much truth?
0: Right. Yeah. Aren't you supposed to be all holy or something? I mean, darn it. I mean, not drinking and carousing or anything?
2: Carousing? I didn't think anybody used that word anymore.
0: Writers do. I mean, I write stuff.
2: Like? Stuff like what?
0: Greeting cards?
2: Lots of carousing in greeting cards.
0: I don't plan to write greeting cards forever. But why are you here?
2: We believe in being as real as possible. Having fun is very real. And no, we don't drink, but we do dance and occasionally even sing karaoke.
0: Karaoke?
2: Thursdays! You're in no danger, Will Robinson.
0: So you don't believe a sense of humor is wrong either?
2: Nope.
1: Just one more. Green's my favorite.
3: One more and you'll be flat on the floor, babe.
1: On top of you.
3: This floor is dirty. We got a perfectly nice carpet back at our hotel.
1: We?
3: Me and my partner.
1: I don't swing that way.
3: No, not like that. We work together. That's him over there with the redhead triplets hanging on his every word.
1: A Viking? What kind of work do you do?
3: Promise you won't tell.
1: Crush my heart.
3: That's not your heart.
1: Oh, yeah? I got hearts all over the place.
3: Ooh. Well, we're bounty hunters.
1: Like the guy on TV?
3: Yeah, except I'm single, but yeah.
1: You gonna apprehend someone?
3: Something like that. But the only one I want to get my hands on tonight is you.
1: I gotta hit the cat box. Be back after I scratch.
3: All right, I'll get you some more green.
1: Oh, yeah.
2: You're a very nice guy, Smoothie.
0: It's Theo.
2: We like names that describe people.
0: I'm really not all that smooth.
2: Feels like it from here.
1: We're going.
0: What?
2: At least let us finish the stamp.
1: Sorry, babe. Duty calls.
0: Smoothie duty.
2: What?

0: What was all that? We need to get out of here. Out of town? Out of the line of fire. It's a setup. What? Set up for what?
1: You need to get out of the room right now.
0: What? I'm leaving. You can climb in or stand here. I thought I was supposed to die!
2: Where are we going?
3: Back to headquarters.
0: Why?
3: Bounty hunters.
0: Are you on their hot list?
3: Not me. Damn it, kid, think. What are the odds of the fugitive in this area? Anyone they might be hunting other than...
0: us?
3: How can you be so dense?
0: Oh, the kid!
3: Bingo, smoothie.
0: We need to go back.
3: You're an idiot.
0: I'm not.
3: You're smitten, you weenie.
0: I'm not. Yes. Yes. I'm in love with truth.
3: Right.
0: But I'm even more in love with the idea of catching bounty hunters in the act.
3: No.
0: Breaking into a religious compound.
3: No.
0: Maybe using extreme force, carrying off a kicking and screaming toddler.
3: You little shit.

0: Well, déjà my vu, King Wasabi.
1: I think we beat them here. We have to warn Truth.
0: Hell to the no, as they say. You can play hero all you want after I get the shot.
1: What if they have guns?
0: Stop, drop, and roll. I'll be in

0: They're here.
1: Why'd you do that?
0: Nothing like waking up minty fresh. They're over there. Far side of the... Oh, boy.
1: What? It's so dark.
0: Looks like three of them skulking across the lawn.
1: Skulking?
0: What's wrong with skulking?
1: Truth would be amused.
0: Fine, but later, all right.
1: Oh, yeah. Skulking now. Can we, head them off at the pass?
0: They're heading directly for the orphanage building.
1: Oh, good.
0: Over there.
1: Right. Did you see them?
0: Two of them went in. The third must be a rear guard.
1: How can you be sure you saw three?
0: Watching stuff. It's sort of my job. You're getting slapped again.
1: Lights! They're gonna be running!
0: I got it!
2: Keep them quiet!
3: Stop! Don't bring me my child!
4: We must do something!
5: No, this is now in the hands of the Lord.
6: I can only pray we've done enough.
1: No way! This is just wrong!
0: What? I'll be in the bushes.
7: You're here? I thought you morons had bailed on me!
1: Of course not! Morons? The hell you say?
7: Very likely. You thought you could stop my dear little baby from fulfilling his destiny, eh? From wiping you and your kind from the entire world.
1: Him?
0: Him!
1: What?
0: Recorder!
1: Oh!
7: Yes! I did it. The whole nine yards. Did the rituals. Wore the lederhosen. Slept with the devil. My child is the Antichrist.
1: Whoa. I didn't see that coming.
7: And all your pathetic humanistic attempts to destroy him have come to naught,
4: Mommy.
7: He will grow into his destiny and rule
4: Mommy.
7: Over all of creation.
4: Mommy!
7: Honey, Mommy's busy. And throw the entire world into chaos.
4: Mommy!
7: All right, Mommy's done now. Won't she want a widow son of evil?
4: Wanna see what I can do?
7: Isn't he cute? What you gonna do, my baby Beezlebub? Gonna spin your head around? Gonna spit fire?
4: No.
7: Gonna rend these naughty nice people into tiny itsy bitsy bloody widow chunks?
4: No.
7: What you gonna do then, my tiny tormentor? Show Mommy.
4: Okay. I try and remember.
7: Oh, his first evil gesture. Anyone have a video phone?
1: Why aren't you and your friends running?
8: It wouldn't help. Why aren't you?
1: Leona'd kill me if I lost the scoop.
7: Do you need help lacing your fingers together, honey?
4: No, I can do it.
7: Of course you can. Of course you can.
4: There. Now, Mommy, watch.
7: I'm watching, hon. Oh. If only your father could see you now.
1: His father? Oh.
4: See my hands?
7: Yes. Knotted together like one big fist. Will you smite your enemies?
4: What is smite?
7: I'll explain it later. Go on. Show me what you wanted to show me. Honey,
4: and now
7: can you speak up? Just a little? Mommy can't hear you.
4: Listen. This is the church. This is the steeple. Open the doors and see all the people.
7: What?
4: See all the people, Mommy. My fingers are the people in the church.
7: You!

0: So Sister Hygiene took him back in for some milk and cookies and a round of kumbaya.
1: Not bad for your first time out. Nice work, Leona. We'll have to touch up the pics, maybe give the kids some horns.
2: Nah, put him on the mom. She earned it.
0: Next, you'll want an artist rendition of Selena and Lederhosen convorting with Satan.
1: Great idea. Very sexy. I like it. I want the copy on my desk first thing tomorrow.
0: But we just got back.
1: Hello? Victoria's Secret?
2: Come on.
0: How can I get something done by tomorrow morning?
2: Same way you got through college.
1: Hey, Leo, you ever come up with a nickname for the kid here?
2: Oh, yeah.
0: You did?
2: Smoothie. Smoothie Walsh.
0: Oh, no way. I can't believe this.
2: Oh, come on. It's perfect.
3: So the potato shaped like Princess Di saved your life.
4: How could you not notice the minute she took off her clothes? Oh, a hologram field? You never mentioned.
5: And that was when you saw his third eye? Are you sure that it was Dick Cheney?
6: Hello! We have a rat boy sighting!

Now that you know how to find us, don't be a stranger. We have enough of those already. Tonight's episode, Cultists Stole My Baby, was written by Julie Hoverson. In the episode, Theo Smoothie Walsh was played by Henry Mark. Leona Pope was Robin Keyes. Chief was Julie Hoverson. Selena Hempstead, the mother, was Karina Frederick. Truth was Melissa Pang. Justice was Jerry Bennett. Hygiene was Gwendolyn Jensen Woodard of Gypsy Audio. Bruce the Bounty Hunter was Joel Harvey, and his sidekick was Renaud LaBeouf. The child was Chandra Wade, and the four reporters at the opening and closing of the show were Brian, Dave, Randy, and Wes of Drunken Zombie Podcast, www.drunkenzombie.com. Thanks, guys. 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

0: Will you have a polo, dear Liza? Dear Liza, will you have a polo, dear Liza? Polo.
1: How very kind of you, dear Henry. I most certainly will. I'll have three or four or maybe more.
0: But you take me old tube.
1: Because they happen to be my tube of polo, dear Henry. Have one. Mm.
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6: Once again, the keeper of the book is ready to open the ponderous volume in which is recorded all the secrets and mysteries of mankind through the ages. All the strange and mystifying stories of the past, the present, and the future.

0: Keeper of the book, what tale will you tell us this time?
1: What tale shall I tell you? I have tales here of every kind. Tales of murder, tales of madness, of dark deeds and events strange beyond all belief. Let me see. Yes, here's a tale for you. The strange and terrible story of two old ladies and how they tried to escape from their doom. I call the story Escape by Death. My story begins in a big, shabby old house in the country, fully a mile from any other habitation. In a large ground floor room, which is both their bedroom and sitting room, Martha and Louise Abbott listen to the wind howl outside. Louise is an invalid, confined to a wheelchair. Martha, though able to walk, can only hobble a few steps at a time, so that to them, the lonely house is almost like a prison.
2: Listen to that wind, Louise. Oh, I do hate living out in the country like this. We're so isolated from everybody.
3: Oh, yes, Martha. It was so much nicer when we lived in our own house in the village.
2: Even if Roger and Hester are our nephew and niece, we should never have let them persuade us to move out here with them.
3: Oh, what is it, Toby? Queenie? Oh, our mother's darling's hungry. Even Toby and Queenie don't like living here.
4: Yes, they do seem unhappy. Queenie hasn't been eating well.
2: Louise, it's very foolish for us to stay here with Roger and Hester. I think I hear Hester coming now. We'll tell her right away that we want to go back to our old home.
5: Here I am at last, Aunt Louise. Aunt Martha, I brought you tea and some cake I just made this afternoon.
3: Thank you, dear.
6: I have the Daily Sentinel for you. George Gibson just delivered it. I haven't even opened it yet.
2: Thank you. Roger, Louise and I have been talking things over. It was very kind of you to invite us to live here with you, but we were much happier living in the village. We want to go back.
6: But, Aunt Martha, it's much better for you here. Really, it is.
5: Of course. You're just homesick, both of you.
6: And you'll get over it. Pretty soon you'll love the country as much as we do.
5: Now, we don't want to hear another word about your leaving us. We couldn't be happy thinking of you alone and helpless in the village. Come along, Roger. Let them drink their tea.
6: All right, Heston. See you both later.
3: Oh, I do wish they'd let us go back.
2: There's no reason why we shouldn't.
3: Do you remember the teas we used to give? Mary Thompson came over every afternoon. It was so nice.
2: There's no...

0: see. Ah, yes, yes. You remember Amos Wilson, don't you?
1: Yes.
0: He died 2 days ago.
2: Oh, poor Amos. He was about your age, wasn't he, Martha?
0: Certainly not. He was a good deal older.
2: Martha, look at this. Hmm? Why, it says that Mary Thompson is entering the county home for the infirm.
0: The poor house? Oh, no, no, it can't be.
2: You can read it for yourself. Oh, that dreadful place. I'd rather be dead than in that home.
0: Poor Mary.
2: Martha, after we move back to the village, can't we have Mary come to live with us?
0: Yes, of course. Why, going to the poor house would be the death of her.
2: No. No, it can't be.
0: What can't be?
2: Read what it says there in the real estate column. Huh? The old Abbott mansion, owned by the Mrs. Martha and Louise Abbott, has been put up for sale by their nephew, Roger Clark.
0: What? Why, that must be a mistake.
2: No.
0: We never told Roger to sell our house. Roger! Roger!
2: Now, Martha, we mustn't get excited.
0: But why should he want to sell our house? I won't permit it.
3: You calling me, Aunt Martha?
0: Yes, Roger. What's this in the Sentinel about our house being up for sale?
3: Oh, is it in the Sentinel? Oh, I'm so sorry.
2: It is a mistake, isn't it, Roger?
3: Well, no, Aunt Louise. But since the house isn't being used, I thought it would be a good idea to sell it.
0: But you had no right to put the house up for sale without telling me.
3: Now, don't get yourself excited, Aunt Martha. If you don't want the house sold, I'll remove it from the market.
2: You must, Roger. We couldn't live if the house was sold.
3: All right, now I'll take care of everything. Don't you worry. Everything's going to be all right.
0: I don't like it, Louise. I don't like it at all. Why should he try to sell it without telling us?
2: It does seem strange.
0: Louise, we must get in touch with Judge Morris at once. Mm-hmm. He's the administrator of Father's estate. He'll take care of everything for us the way we want it. I didn't like the look in Roger's eyes just now. I've always been suspicious of Roger, and if you want my opinion, he and Hester are up to something. Is Mother's beautiful Queenie hungry? Well, here's a nice piece of meat from the lovely supper Hester just brought us.
2: Oh, Queenie is hungry, Mother. She's got her appetite back since she learned we intend going back to the village.
0: Yes, she has, but where's Toby? I don't see him around any place.
2: He's probably in the kitchen. Martha, when are you going to speak to Roger and Hester again about our leaving?
0: I'm waiting until we can get in touch with Judge Morris. He'll come get us whether Roger wants us to go or not. There's been something very strange about Roger's manner ever since we told him yesterday we didn't want to stay.
2: Martha, look. Queenie's ill. Oh. That meat you gave her, it's made her sick.
0: Queenie. Oh, what's the matter with Mother's darling?
2: Oh, Martha, there's something terribly wrong with her.
0: Queenie, what is it? Oh, Louise, what can we do?
2: Give her some water, maybe that'll help. Martha, she's fallen down.
0: She's dead, Louise. Queenie is dead.
2: Oh, no, she can't.
0: But she is, though she was perfectly all right until I gave her that meat.
2: She was so hungry, she just bolted it down. Oh, Martha, she must have choked on it. She's choked to death.
0: Did she? I'm not so sure.
2: Martha, what do you mean? What else could it have been?
0: She acted more as if she were poisoned.
2: Poisoned?
0: Yes, I'm sure of it. The meat was poisoned. That's why Queenie died.
2: But how's that possible?
0: It was poisoned because that meat was meant for us.
2: Martha, you don't mean that Roger and Hester...
0: Yes, Louise. Oh, I see it now. That's why they brought us out here. Why they won't let us leave. They're planning to kill us. They're after our money.
2: Oh, Martha, what are we going to do?
0: Well, we've got to get in touch with Judge Morris right away. He'll save us.
2: But, Martha, how can we? The telephone, it's upstairs in Hester's room. And neither of us can climb stairs.
0: I know that. We've got to figure another way to reach him. Louise, our lives depend upon it.
4: That night, the two old ladies, terror in their hearts, tossed and turned in an effort to think of a way of escape from the horrible trap in which they found themselves. In the morning,

0: They thought they had discovered how to do it. When George Gibson, the rural mail carrier, came by, Louise called to him and gave him a frantic message to Judge Morris, which he promised to deliver. However, a few minutes later, encountering Roger, their nephew, George Gibson told him what had happened, and Roger managed to persuade him not to deliver the message. Then Roger hurried home to consult with Hester.
1: Roger, you say that while Martha was out here in the kitchen with me, Louise was giving George Gibson a message for Judge Morris?
2: Yes, and she seemed so excited that George stopped me on the road to tell me about it. Hester, I'm afraid they suspect.
1: Oh, no, they mustn't. We mustn't let them.
2: I should say not, after all the trouble we've gone to. We would ruin everything.
1: Yes.
2: We've got to quiet their suspicion somehow. We've got to make them like it here, so they'd be perfectly content to stay with us until they die.

0: And now to return to the story of escape by death, as it is written in the sealed book. For 24 hours, Martha and Louise have waited in trembling impatience for George Gibson to bring word that Judge Morris has received their frantic appeal for help.
1: Oh, Martha, where can George be? He's more than an hour late.
2: Well, he's probably just been delayed. Maybe the car broke down. He'll be here soon.
1: Yes, here he comes now. He's turning up the drive. Oh, Martha, I was so worried.
2: I told you he wouldn't fail us.
1: But there's Roger taking the mail from him. Suppose Roger doesn't let him see us. He might...
2: Louise!
1: What is it, Martha? What's wrong?
2: That isn't George Gibson delivering the mail.
1: Not George Gibson?
2: No, that's a much younger man. Now he's leaving. Roger's coming back in the house.
1: Martha, where do you suppose George is?
2: I don't know. I don't understand.
1: Perhaps he's sick today.
2: Here comes Roger.
3: Hello, Aunt Martha. Aunt Louise. Here's a magazine that came in the mail. I thought you might like to see it.
1: Thank you, Roger.
2: Why didn't George Gibson deliver the mail today?
3: Oh, you saw that there was a new driver. Well, I'm sorry to have to tell you this, but yesterday afternoon, poor George was killed.
2: Killed?
1: Oh, no.
3: He had a bad accident as he was returning to the village.
2: An accident?
3: Yes. I'd rather not talk about it anymore now. It'll just upset you. Hester will bring you some supper soon.
1: Poor George.
2: Well, that means Judge Morris didn't get our message.
1: Oh, Martha.
2: Don't you see, Louise, that wasn't any accident. George was killed to keep him from going to Judge Morris.
1: Martha, you can't mean that Roger and Hester...
2: Yes, Louise, they'll stop at nothing to get our money.
1: But what are we going to do? We can't get a message to anyone. And they're poisoning our food. We haven't eaten a thing since poor Queenie died. We can't go on throwing the food away or we'll starve.
2: There's only one thing to do. Toby must sample our food.
1: You mean to see if it's poison?
2: Yes. It's dreadful having to risk poor Toby's life, but it's the only thing we can do. Here you are, Toby. A nice piece of meat for Mother's darling.
1: Oh, Martha, I get so frightened every time I see Toby eating something. I keep remembering Queenie. The dreadful way she died.
2: Now, Louise, we mustn't think of that. Here, Toby, dear.
4: Martha, why are you feeding Toby?
3: Well, he gets plenty to eat in the kitchen. He'll die of overeating if you aren't careful.
2: I've always fed Toby from my own plate. He expects it.
3: But, Aunt Martha, if you feed that meat to the cat, there won't be enough for you.
4: No. And if you're to get well, you need all that food. Now, I don't want you feeding Toby any more of it.
3: Here, Toby. Come on, boy. Come on, come on. Come on. Come on out the kitchen, Aunt Martha and Louise. Eat their supper.
4: Aunt Martha, Aunt Louise, I've bought you your lunch. Doesn't it look good?
1: Yes, Hester, it's very nice.
2: Here, Toby. Here, kitty, kitty, kitty. Hester, have you seen Toby?
4: No, Aunt Martha, I haven't.
1: Oh, but where could he be? Toby's always on time for meals.
4: Oh, he's probably someplace around the house. Now, eat your lunch before it gets cold.
1: Oh, Martha, where can he be?
2: Toby'll be along in a few minutes. We won't touch a bit of this food until he's eaten some of it.
1: I do wish he were here. I'm so hungry.
2: Louise, don't touch a thing on that tray. It isn't safe.
1: Here, Toby. Here, kitty, kitty, kitty,

0: Martha, Aunt Louise, how are you?
1: Good evening, Roger.
2: I have supper here for you two. Why, Aunt Martha, neither of you ate your lunch. What's wrong?
3: We weren't hungry, Hester.
1: Have you found Toby yet?
2: No, I've looked everywhere for him, but he seems to have disappeared.
3: Oh, no.
0: Now, you mustn't worry. I'm sure he'll turn up all
2: right. Aunt Martha, you and Aunt Louise can't afford to miss meals in your state of health.
0: Certainly not. Now, we want you to eat everything that Hester's brought you.
2: Mm-hmm. You'll make us very unhappy if you don't. Now, please eat it while it's hot. Come along, Roger. I'll get you your supper.
0: All right, dear.
1: Did you hear what she said about Toby, Louise?
3: Yes. He's vanished.
1: Nonsense. They've killed him.
3: What?
1: You saw how angry they were last night when we fed Toby from our plates. They've killed him so he won't spoil their plans.
3: Oh, Martha, what are we going to do? I'm so hungry that my head spins and I'm dizzy.
1: I know, Louise. So am I. Oh, I hate them. I hate them.
3: We're leaving them our money and our wills. They'll get it soon enough. Why must they kill us?
1: Because they're nothing but common murderers. I distrusted Roger from the minute Hester first brought him to our house.
3: Yes, it's his fault. He's changed, Hester. She used to be such a sweet girl.
1: Oh, if there was only some way to get word to the village or to bring somebody here to help us. Louise, I have an idea.
3: What is it, Martha?
1: There's one way to bring people here.
3: What, Martha?
1: If we were to set fire to the house, somebody would be sure to see the flames.
3: Yes, of course. And then the fire company would come out.
1: Then we'd be able to tell them we'd be saved.
3: Oh, but Martha, Hester and Roger would put out the fire before it could get big enough to be seen.
1: Louise, I know a way we can prevent them from putting out the fire.
3: You do?
1: Yes, we can save ourselves, Louise. We can save ourselves.
2: Looking down the cellar stairs like that. Now, you should be in your room.
0: You certainly should. It's drafty out here in the hall. Now, close the cellar door and go back to your room.
1: But I heard Toby crying. He's down in the cellar, and I won't go to my room until I get him.
0: But Aunt Martha...
2: Roger, just to put Aunt Martha's mind at ease, why don't you go down the cellar and see if Toby is there?
0: Oh, all right. But if you ask me, it's just a waste of time.
1: Please help him look for Toby, Hester. You'll find him so much quicker if you both look for him.
2: Aunt Martha... Oh, very well. But you go back to your room so you don't catch cold. Roger, do you see him?
0: He doesn't seem to be any place here in the cellar.
1: Now we'll see just how smart you are trying to poison us. You won't stop us from escaping now. I must get Louise. Louise! Louise, it worked.
3: You mean you were able to lock them in the cellar?
1: Yes, and with the door locked, they can't get out.
3: They found out they're locked in.
1: Now, don't you worry about it, Louise. I'll take care of everything.
3: What are you doing with that kerosene lamp, Martha?
1: Pouring the kerosene around the room so it will burn better. There. Are you ready to leave, Louise?
3: Yes, Martha, yes.
1: And I'll strike a match and start the fire.
3: Oh, how quickly it's starting to spread.
1: Yes, we've got to leave. I'll push your wheelchair, Louise, and you try to help by rolling the wheels.
2: Yes, Martha.
1: Well, we're coming along nicely.
2: A little harder.
1: A little more, dear. Come on. Just a little bit more.
3: Martha, I do hate to do this.
1: Louise, you mustn't waste any pity on them. Even if they are our niece and nephew, they're nothing but common murderers.
3: Yes, I suppose you're right.
1: Now, I'll just open the front door and we'll be free. Now, roll the wheels a bit, please.
2: Yes.
1: And just a few feet more and we'll be safe.
2: Yes, that's it.
1: There. Now we're far enough away from the house to be perfectly safe.
3: Oh, my. The whole house is on fire. Do you think they can see it in the village by now, Martha?
1: I'm sure they do. Now, remember, Louise, when the fire company gets here, we don't know what happened to Roger and Hester. We just managed to get out ourselves.
3: Yes, Martha.
1: If we told them what we were forced to do to escape, we'd have to reveal that our own niece and nephew were poisonous, murderous, We don't want to disgrace the family name, Louise.
3: Oh, no, Martha, of course not.
4: Look, Martha, look! The fruit is going!
1: Oh, and here comes the fire engine. Louise, we're saved. We're saved. Good morning, Judge Morris.
5: Good morning, Miss Martha, Miss Louise. I trust you're well after that terrible ordeal last night.
3: Oh, we're feeling much better. Thank you, Judge Morris.
5: I know it'll be painful for you, but now that your niece and nephew are gone, we must plan for your future.
1: Oh, you don't have to bother, Judge. All we want to do is move back to our old house, hire a few servants, and live as we used to.
5: Yes.
1: And I was wondering if you could arrange to have Mary Thompson come live with us. I won't hear of her going to that dreadful home for the infirm. Why, the poorhouse would be the death of her.
3: Oh, no, we can't let her go there.
1: With all the money Father left us, there's no reason why she should.
5: Ladies, I'd hoped I'd never have to reveal the truth to you, but now it appears I must.
1: The truth? I don't understand, Judge.
5: Some weeks ago, the bonds in the trust fund your father left you became utterly worthless.
1: What?
5: Your nephew and niece were afraid the shock of learning you were penniless would be too much for you. So it was decided to keep the news from you.
3: Oh.
5: That's why the three of us persuaded you to move in with them. Your house here in the village had to be sold to meet the debts of the estate.
1: But that can't be. Father left us so much.
5: It's all worthless now. Perhaps I should have told you this a month ago. But your niece and nephew wouldn't hear of it. In spite of the fact that they had only Roger's salary to live on, they were determined to prevent you from ever learning of your misfortune.
3: Oh, but the deaths of poor Queenie and Toby, of George Gibson.
5: George Gibson?
3: Yes.
5: Afraid I don't understand. Surely you heard that he was killed. The tire blew out and his car turned over.
1: You mean he wasn't murdered?
5: Certainly not.
1: Oh.
5: Are you feeling well? Has my news been too much for you?
1: No.
5: Well, now that your niece and nephew are gone, there's no one to support you, I'm afraid there's only one thing left.
1: One thing left? What's that?
5: I'm sorry to say, believe me, I am. The county home for the infirm.
3: Oh.
5: The poorhouse.

0: That is the tale of escape by death, as it is written in the sealed book. Louise and Martha, because they could not believe that the death of their cat was an accident, convinced themselves that they were in danger of being killed, and in their frantic efforts to escape, ruthlessly destroyed their only protectors. Strange are the ways in which fate plays tricks on mere mortals. But the sound of the great gong tells me it's time to close the sealed book once more.
1: One moment, keeper of the book. What story from the sealed book will you tell us next time?
0: Next time? What kind of a tale would you like? A story of ghosts, of vampires, of werewolves howling in the night? A tale of dark plots and evil deeds? Of a strange fate overtaking the guilty? Let me see. I'll find one for you in just a moment.

0: And now, keeper of the book, have you found the story that you'll tell next time?
1: Yes, yes, I found one for you. It's the amazing story of a woman's jealousy, so great that it would not let her lie quietly in her grave, but made her seek revenge even from behind the dark veil of death. I call it Death at Storm House.
0: Be sure to be with us next time to hear another strange and mysterious story from
2: The Sealed Book.
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4: The Diary of Fate.
5: Fate plays no favorites. It could happen to you.
6: Book 84, page 327.
5: In the Diary of Fate.
6: Yes, here it is. The name Peter Drake. Occupation, treasurer of Lewis Swerdling and Company. A comfortable life for a man of your temperament, wasn't it, Peter? A life that required few important decisions. An occupation that dealt primarily with numbers. You would have gone on in your work secure and contented had it not been for your wife, Marcia. She was blindly proud and avaricious. But you loved her, didn't you, Peter? Because of that love, you stand now in the bedroom of your home, the muzzle of a pistol pressed against your temple. And in less than a minute, you will be dead. Soon I will write the final entry under the name Peter Drake. When I have written, I shall read from his record in The Diary of Fate. I hope you'll understand.

0: Yes, Peter Drake. It was your unreasoning love for your wife that forced you from the security of your world of numbers. And it was the impelling power of her greedy ambition that drove you to a grim decision. The most important decision of your life. But the ultimate outcome was determined by a little thing. So commonplace and innocent that you failed to notice it that night when you stealthily stepped into your cousin's room.
1: Hello, Arthur.
2: Peter, what are you doing sneaking in here at this hour? Why, you're drunk.
1: You're working late, Arthur. Are you worried?
2: Well, yes, I am. I don't know what to do.
1: I do. I know the answer, Arthur. And this is your last chance. I'll tell you if you'll make me a partner.
2: So that's why you came here. No, get out of here. Go on, get out.
1: Oh, no. Not yet, Arthur.
2: What are you doing? Drop that gun.
1: Since when do you keep your gun on your desk? Afraid of burglars, Arthur?
2: No, Peter, please. Give me back my gun.
1: Sit down, Arthur. There, desk.
2: What are you going to do, Peter? No! No!
0: As you fired that shot, Peter Drake, a plan was put in motion. And the end for you was certain. At that moment, I, fate, moved unnoticed into your life. Little things. A moment's hesitation. A sudden rainstorm. A lost wallet. These are the tools with which I work. Let us turn back to the point where it all began. The country club dance. Marcia had planned on the occasion for weeks. Regarded it as an important social opportunity. And yet, it was only half over, and you were on your way home.
3: I can't understand you, Marcia. You talk about nothing but that dance for a month, and then for no apparent reason, you want to leave in the middle of it.
4: No apparent reason? Are you blind?
3: What was the matter?
4: I'll tell you. Very simple life. I've never been so completely humiliated in my life. Thurman and Arthur Swoodley and their fat wives at a table with the governor. And we seated at the other end of the hall with that obnoxious Mr. Ross.
3: Oh, Ross isn't a bad sort, Marcia.
4: He's a fool. And a nobody. And so are the rest of the people at our table. Complete nobodies. Your cousin Thurman's wife made certain of that.
3: Harriet? Don't be upset.
4: She's jealous of me. She made sure I wasn't on the awards committee, nor the receiving line, nor anything else that might have put me in the public eye.
3: Marcia, darling, we've been over this same thing a thousand times.
4: And I'm fed up with it. Sick and tired of being pushed around by the mighty Squirtling.
3: We've got to be patient, Marcia. Uncle Lewis left the business to Thurman and Arthur, not to me.
4: And the poor nephew became treasurer. Remained treasurer for 6 years. You're brilliant, Peter. You're too smart to stay treasurer. You have more brains than the two of them. You should be a partner.
3: Please, Marcia.
4: Then let them try to snub and slight and look down their noses. Do something about it. Demand it. You've got to, Peter. You've got to become a partner.
0: Yes, Peter. You felt the security of your sheltered world crumble before the insistent nagging of your wife, whom you love deeply. You would do as Marcia asked. You had even begun to believe she was right when an hour after you arrived at your office the next morning, you boldly entered the office occupied by your cousins, Thurman and Arthur.
5: You left the party early last night, Peter.
1: Anything wrong? No, I had a headache, that's all.
5: Well, too bad. Nice party. Well, Peter, what do you want to see me about? Does her account?
3: No, Thurman, that's been taken care of. I want to talk about my position here. I'm not satisfied, Thurman.
5: What do you mean, Peter?
3: Just this. I want to be taken in on equal footing. I want to be up there with you and Arthur.
2: What are you talking about?
5: I'll handle this now, Arthur. Now, look, Peter. As a treasurer, you're tops. Keeping books, watching expenses, that sort of thing. That's what you're best suited for. As far as making the big deals, handling our delicate foreign commitments, well, you're still a good treasurer.
3: Look here, Thurman. I've made big money for this company for years. I handled our war contracts. I established our overseas trade.
5: Yes, you've always done your job well, Peter. No question about that. But no one man is indispensable. Now, don't forget that. And don't force my hand, Peter.
3: You mean... you'd fire me?
5: Now, let's be sensible about this. Right now, there's nothing open. Arthur and I can handle the whole show. If we need you, we want you. Exactly where you are. I think we understand each other. Now, is there anything else?
3: No, Thurman. Nothing else.
5: Very well. Then let's forget it.
3: Yes, Marcia, I talked to Thurman and Arthur. Things look much better. I'm confident that soon...
4: How soon, Peter?
3: Oh, I don't know. It all depends. They both agree my work has done the firm a lot of good.
4: Did they say anything specific?
3: Well, they said they're not quite ready yet, but when things pick up...
4: Oh, Peter, they're stalling you. And they'll keep on stalling you forever. Well, I'm tired of waiting. I'm not going to wait.
3: What do you mean?
4: I mean I'm through. 6 years I've been insulted and looked down on by this word. Can't take any more. I'm through, I tell you. Through.
3: Marcia, you don't mean that. You can't leave me.
4: Peter, you're hurting my arm.
3: You can't leave me, you hear? I won't let you. I love you, Marcia. I love you so much that I'd do anything.
4: My arm, Peter.
3: Please, Marcia, you've got to give me more time.
4: You'd need a whole lifetime. Harriet and Bertha are afraid of me. They'll see that you never get in.
3: I will. I swear I will. But I need time. I love you so, darling. Please, please give me time.
4: All right, Peter. I'll give you 6 months. Frankly, I think it's a waste of time. You'd get into the firm only when the Swerdling brothers are dead and buried. By that time, I'll be too old to care.
0: Yes, Peter. Your wife had issued an ultimatum. You were forced to a decision. All that night, her words raced through your tortured mind. And by morning, you had reached your decision and established your plan. At the office, you said no more about a partnership. You did your work patiently and quietly. Several weeks went by, and when your chance came, you seized it. You had taken the monthly report into Thurman's office.
5: What's this? Oh, monthly report, eh? Well, thank you, Peter. Congratulations, my boy. That Desser thing was a nice piece of work.
3: Thanks, Thurman. It did work out well, didn't it? Would you like to go over the report?
5: No. I'm sure it's in fine shape. You just leave it on the desk. By the way, how are you feeling?
3: Oh, I'm all right. I've been getting a little outdoor exercise lately, and... incidentally, Thurman, perhaps you would like to come with me tomorrow.
5: Where?
3: Duck hunting. You used to be a pretty good shot, and I have an excellent place up on the lake.
5: Well, sounds great, Peter. I'd like nothing better. But, I've got a golf date with Larry Kolpak tomorrow. Maybe some other time.
3: Okay, but if you had any questions on the report, I'll be in the office all afternoon.
5: Just a minute.
3: Yes, Thurman?
5: About this duck shoot. Could we be back by noon?
3: Yes, if we leave early, say about 4:30.
5: Fine. George, I'll do it. You pick me up at 4:30.
3: Fine. I'll pick you up at your house.
5: Good. Better sharpen your sights, boy. You're going to have to go some to beat me. I'll be gunning with a vengeance.
3: Don't worry, Thurman. So will I.
5: What's the matter, Peter? You're shivering.
3: I'm freezing. Aren't you cold?
5: Oh, I like it. Ah, it's invigorating. How'd you ever find this place? Not another soul in sight. Uh-oh. Here they come. It's your shot, Peter. Oh, you missed again.
3: It's this gun. There's something wrong. I can't seem to get the right trigger for you. Maybe it's these gloves.
5: Blame the gun, the cold, even the ducks. But never the hunter, huh? you can't get away with that. I've got four already. Take your gloves off like I did.
3: Don't have to. I still think it's the gun. Let's trade and see how we do. You're using the heavier shot, you know.
5: All right, yeah. Oh, hurry up. Did they come again?
3: Thurman, turn around.
5: Peter, stop joking. Don't point that gun at me.
3: I'm not joking, Thurman. I'm going to kill you with your own gun.
5: No, Peter, you're out of your mind. You'll never get away with it. Please, Peter, listen to me.
3: You thought I kept my gloves on because I was cold. No, no, Thurman. Only your prints will be on this gun. I'm going to blow your stomach wide open.
5: No, Peter. No.
3: It'll be an accident.
5: No.
3: Now pray, Thurman.
5: Yes.
3: Pray.
5: No.
0: Yes, Peter Drake. In the cold of the morning, you killed a man. Goaded on by the whiplash tongue of the woman you loved, you committed murder. Now, Peter, the plan was finished, complete. The end for you ordained. There was no turning back. Now there are many entries to be made. Soon I will record them all in The Diary of Fate.

0: Yes, Peter Drake. You were convincing with your story of how Thurman met his death. Only his fingerprints were on the gun. And it substantiated your story of how he held the gun by the barrel while he tapped the loose oarlock with the butt when the gun accidentally discharged. You had seen to it that the marks of the oarlock were on the butt, put there after his death. And it was marked down as another hunting casualty. And you can clearly recall shortly after Thurman was buried when you entered Arthur's office, confident that now your long-scheduled promotion was a certainty.
1: Arthur, why didn't you speak to me before you signed this thing? I could have smelled that trick a mile away. It's only been a month since Thurman's accident, and you get us into a jam like this.
2: The point is, I didn't ask you. And I am asking you now. What shall we do?
1: Make me a partner, Arthur, and I can give you all the answers.
2: This isn't the time, Peter.
1: Time? You're hedging, Arthur. You know as well as I do you need me here. I belong here. And the only reason I'm not is because your wife is jealous of Marcia.
2: You shouldn't have said that, Peter. True or not, you shouldn't have said it. If I want your advice again, I'll call you. Good day.
3: But if it's really that serious, Arthur has to give in, Peter. He's cornered.
1: Not quite. He still thinks he can find the answer alone. And if he's not a complete fool, he can.
3: Can't you do something to prevent that? To get him in deeper?
1: Juggle the books, you mean? Not a chance.
3: You've got to do something. We'll never get another opportunity like this. When Thurman died, we've got our big break. If you let this chance slip by
1: There's
3: without...
1: There's nothing I can do about it, so forget it.
3: There is a way to trap him. There must be. If you weren't such a coward, you'd find it.
1: You dare call me that? What do you know about courage, Marcia? Marcia, this is going to be a shock to you. But do you suppose killing Thurman was easy?
3: Peter.
1: Yes, Marcia, I murdered him. Shot him in the belly with his own gun. Now will you shut up and leave me alone?
3: You. Everyone said it was an accident. And all this time, Peter, you've gone this far. You can't stop now. You've got to go ahead.
1: No, Marcia. No, no, please.
3: This is our chance. Work on the book. Ruin Arthur. Trap him.
1: Stop it. Stop it. Stop nagging, pushing, and forcing. In heaven's name, leave me alone and stop goading me. I can't stand anymore. I can't stand anymore, I tell you.
3: Where are you going?
1: Out. I just got to have time to think.
0: As you left, your mind was a turmoil of frustration. You were afraid to go on, and more afraid not to. Then, in a frantic effort to escape your thoughts, you went into a bar. The alcohol was warm inside you, and the churning in your brain quieted and finally stopped. Then you left and went straight to Arthur's house. A light burned in the library. You watched through the French doors as Arthur sealed an envelope, laid it on the mantel. Stealthily, you opened the doors and stepped into the room.
4: Hello, Arthur.
2: Peter, what are you doing sneaking in here at this hour? What? Well, you're drunk.
4: You're working late, Arthur. Are you worried?
2: Yes, I am. I don't know what to do.
4: I do. I know the answer, Arthur, and this is your last chance. I'll tell you if only you'll make me a partner.
2: So that's why you came here. No. Now get out of here. Go on, get out.
4: Oh, no. Not yet, Arthur.
2: What are you doing? Drop that gun.
4: Since when do you keep your gun on the desk? Afraid of burglars, Arthur?
2: Now, Peter, please. Put that gun down.
4: Sit down, Arthur. There at the desk.
2: What are you going to do, Peter? No. No!
0: Now, Peter Drake, you had killed again. You had murdered another man. Then you moved quickly. You wiped the fingerprints, put the pistol in Arthur's right hand, pushed his chair close to the desk, and ran from the room. You hurried to your house where you found Marcia asleep. You got into bed at once. And you knew that now, at last, you would rule the swirling empire. Now, Marcia would be happy. You didn't know how long you had slept before you were awakened by Marcia rushing into the room.
3: Peter. Peter, wake up. Have you lost your mind completely? How much do you think you can get away with?
4: Well, what's the matter?
3: Here. Huh? It's all over the morning paper. Listen to this. Arthur Swerdling dead. President of the Lewis Swerdling Company was found shot to death in the library of his home late last night. Did you do it, Peter?
1: Yes. Yes, I did it.
3: Are you sure nobody saw you?
1: No one saw me. It all happened so fast.
3: What about this? Although there was every indication Swerdling killed himself, police were silent about a single clue. It indicates that someone else may have done
1: the clue? Oh, no, Marcia. What could it be?
3: Peter, listen to me. You've got to get to the office quick. Make believe that nothing has happened. You didn't see the morning paper.
1: Oh, a clue, a clue. If only I could remember.
3: Get hold of yourself. You've got to hurry.
1: Yes. No, I'm so shaky.
3: I'll call a cab while you dress. Hurry.
0: As you rode in a taxi to your office, the fatal words drummed over and over in your brain. The police were silent about a single clue. Yes, Peter, they had found something, and the cold terror of what that meant to you made your fingers tremble as you reached for your wallet to pay the cab fare. Then, for an instant, your heart stopped beating. Your wallet was missing. Frantically, you searched through all your pockets, but it was gone. The awful fact descended over you like a shroud. You ran inside and called Martha. Had her look for it at home. Her voice was heavy with fear as she told you it was not there. You had to find out. Had to know if your wallet was the clue. You decided to go back to Arthur's. And in a few moments later, as the wave of panic mounted inside you, you walked up to his door and pressed the bell.
1: I'm Peter Drake. I'd like to see Bertha, Mrs. Swerdling.
5: Were you a friend of Mrs. Swerdling?
1: Yes, a cousin. I'm the treasurer of his firm.
5: Mrs. Swerdling's pretty broken up. She said she didn't want to see anybody.
1: Oh, I understand, of course, yes. May I ask who you are?
5: Lieutenant Fitzsimmons, police department.
1: Oh, I read in the paper that you men had found some sort of clue. Do you mind telling me what you found?
5: I really couldn't say, Mr. Drake.
1: I couldn't go back to the office, Marcia. Look at me. I'm shaking all over. And the police wouldn't tell me a thing.
3: I didn't find your wallet, Peter. I looked everywhere.
1: Huh? What are we going to do?
3: Think, Peter. When did you have your wallet last?
1: At that bar. I must have paid for my drinks last night.
3: Peter, what's the matter?
1: That man coming up the walk. He's the waiter. The one at the bar. And look at that tall man in back of him. It's the detective. I talked to him at Arthur's.
3: Peter.
1: Sure, it's simple now. They must have found my wallet in Arthur's library. They traced my movements, and that waiter, he told him what time I left the bar.
3: You can get away. Run, Peter. Out the back.
1: Look, stall him, will you? Stall him as long as you can.
3: Where are you going?
1: To the bedroom. Come on, answer the door.
5: Mrs. Drake?
3: Yes?
5: I'm Lieutenant Fitzsimmons, police department. I'd like to talk to your husband in connection with the death of Arthur Swerdling.
3: He's not feeling well. If you could come back...
5: What's that?
6: Peter! Oh, no!
5: He's dead. Killed himself.
0: Yes, Peter Drake is dead by his own hand. And justice has been served. Although the man is dead, I, fate, have still another entry to make in his record. And lest any mortal fail to understand my writing beyond this finality, I will add the reason. In a few moments, I will write again. And when I have written, I will read from The Diary of Fate.

0: when the delicate scales of justice seek their equilibrium, do I, fate, move through the lives of mortals. Only when good has counterweighed evil do I rest. Remember that when the thought is born, the word spoken, the deed performed, the pen indicts. And having been written, the words are indelibly entered in the eternal ledger of the universe. Take heed, you who listen, that your decision be not for evil. For once the decision is made, there is no turning back. And if the decision be for evil, the end for you is certain. In the life of Peter Drake, the plan was set in motion with his decision. And the conclusion was inevitable. For him, self-destruction.
1: Suicide? But why?
2: Because he was cornered. Because you came after him for Arthur's murder.
1: What?
2: Yes. And he murdered Thurman, too.
1: Oh, wait a minute. Arthur Swerdling was a suicide. We found the note he left.
2: What note?
1: Arthur Swerdling left a suicide note on the mantle of his room. He confessed juggling the company's books. That's why I'm here. Your husband was the firm's treasurer, and I thought that...
2: But the clue. You found a clue.
1: Oh, that was nothing. It turned out to be a false lead.
2: No. No, you're lying. What about the wallet? He lost his wallet.
1: Yeah, he did that. This man just told me about it down at the door.
3: Yeah, lady, that's right. You see, he lost it at my bar, and I just wanted to return it. I figured it was the honest thing to do.
0: Now it is time to close the book. Another entry has been duly recorded on the pages of eternity. And the sensitive scales of justice are suspended in absolute balance. In the case of Peter Drake, as in the cases of all mortals, I, fate, am but the instrument of a plan. And the little things that happen every day, the trivia of life, are the tools with which I work. It was a little thing, the innocent loss of a wallet, which, magnified a thousandfold by Peter's complex of guilt, proved his undoing. Ponder well the moral. And remember, you who listen, that there is a page for you in
4: The Diary of Fate. Produced by Larry Finley, Diary of Fate is a Finley transcription brought to you from Hollywood.

0: But, Daddy, you shouldn't have done it without consulting Henry or me.
1: My dear, there was so little time. The wedding invitations were in the hands of the printer. I only just cancelled them in time.
0: But how did you know that we wouldn't want to go on with the wedding?
1: But surely...
0: Oh, I know what you're going to say. Respect to Mr. Jekyll. What will people say and all the rest of it? We could have been married very quietly without any fuss, and no one would have thought any the worse of us.
1: Well, my dear, you can still do that if you want to.
0: But you're hoping we won't. Oh, Daddy, I wish you didn't feel the way you do about my marrying Henry. It makes me frightened somehow.
1: In what way, dear?
0: I know you're the best and dearest person in the world, and you'd do anything for my happiness. The fact that you're so opposed to Henry makes me wonder sometimes.
1: Wonder what?
0: If there may not be something against him after all.
1: Margaret, dear, I feel that I'm playing false with the son of my dear old friend, Edward Jekyll, when I say these things against him. But a good father doesn't necessarily mean a good son. And there's something about Henry that has always filled me with uneasiness.
0: Yes, but what? You never have anything definite. It's only a kind of instinct.
1: I think it dates from a time when you were both children. Do you remember the time, one Christmas day, when you and he had a quarrel? It was over a doll, I think. You wanted to play with it, and he wanted you to go riding on his new sledge with him.
0: Yes, I remember. I slipped or something and fell down some steps.
1: That's a charitable way of putting it. In reality, he pushed you down. His father and I happened to be watching through a window, and we saw the whole thing. I also saw his face when he did it.
0: What do you mean?
1: The blow on your head has made you forget it, but I haven't. I remember all too well.
0: But what? What do you remember?
1: The look on his face. It wasn't the expression of a child. It was that of a fiend.
0: Of what? Daddy, you can't be serious.
1: Indeed, I am. And that night his father and I had a long talk about it. He told me then of certain misgivings he had about the boy. From that time on, I've dreaded to see the growing attachment that has developed between you.
0: Because you saw him lose his temper.
1: You know me better than to think I'd pay any attention to so small a thing as that.
0: Well, what else then?
1: There was a story about something that happened while he was still at college. One of his friends, a boy named David Markham, got into some sort of disgrace. No one knows really what happened. But while Henry was in the room with him, it was a room high up in a tower, young Markham either threw himself or fell out of the window and was killed.
0: Daddy, you're not suggesting that Henry had anything to do with that.
1: There was another boy there, son of a client of mine, who said that Henry had been particularly intimate with Markham and had actually been involved in the same escapade that got him expelled. There was no proof of it. And Henry, of course, went scot-free.
0: What was the escapade?
1: According to my client, something to do with two village girls.
0: No, I'll not believe it. It isn't possible.
1: My dear, I'd do anything to spare you this, but you've asked me why I oppose your marriage to Henry. These are my reasons.
0: Well, suppose it is true. That was years ago. Henry might have been tempted. Who are we to judge him? But what about the rest of his life? Doesn't that make up for it? All the wonderful things he's done for sick people, his clinic, his work at the laboratory. You saw that article about him in the Science magazine. He's not yet 30, and he's made some discoveries that'll transform modern medicine.
1: For all I know, Margaret, dear, Henry may be a genius. But even a genius would not find forgiveness in my eyes if he caused you any harm.
0: Harm? But how could he? Don't you understand that he loves me?
1: But not enough to give up his association with a man whom I've reason to believe is evil enough to overcome all that is best in Henry Jekyll and reduce him to a level similar to his own. And that is lower than the beast.
0: Who are you talking about?
1: A man named Edward Hyde. Has he ever spoken to you about him?
0: No, never. Who is he?
1: I don't know. But before you marry Henry, I'm going to make it my business to find out.

0: Henry. Oh, my poor darling.
1: You don't know how good it is to see you, Margaret. Somehow, I was afraid you wouldn't be here.
0: But why? Surely of all times now...
1: When one has had the terrible, unexpected blow, one distrusts everything.
0: But not me, surely.
1: Not you, dear. But there might have been something else to keep you away from me.
0: Nothing. There's nothing on this earth that could ever do that. As long as I feel you want me.
1: I'll want you always. No matter what happens or where I am. Will you remember that, sweet?
0: Keep on telling me. You don't know how I love to hear it.
1: Is it true what Hugh Lanyon told me?

0: Don't you want to get married now?
1: Can't we talk about it a little later on? You've just come from that long train journey and...
0: No, I want to know just exactly how you feel. I wasn't wrong in feeling uneasy about you. There is something that's keeping you away from me.
1: Oh, darling, that's nonsense.
0: Oh, no, it's not. I've got a peculiar instinct for these things. There's something at the back of your mind. I can sense it. And I'm never wrong. Now tell me. Tell me what it is, Margaret.
1: I'm not going to let you worry yourself over nothing. You look dreadfully tired and not a bit well. Did you sleep on the train?
0: I've hardly slept for nights.
1: Then you must get some rest now. After that, we'll talk.
0: Do you think I'll be able to rest until I know? What's troubling you, Margaret? You've got to tell me.
1: Please, dear. You're making a mountain out of a molehill.
0: Ah, then there is a molehill. You said there was nothing.
1: There is nothing. A pack of stories which I don't believe.
0: What kind of stories?
1: Oh, ridiculous nonsense about someone who fell out of a window when you were at school.
0: What? Who told you that?
1: Oh, never mind. It's not important.
0: Not important? Margaret, I've got to know.
1: But why? I told you I didn't believe it.
0: Whoever told you is trying to turn you against me. What else did you hear?
1: Nothing.
0: Yes, there is something.
1: Henry, why do you look like that? There's no need to get so angry.
0: Isn't there? You think I should feel nothing about the person who's trying to take you away from me?
1: But they haven't.
0: Yet there's just that shade of doubt that makes you hesitate about marrying me. The poison's beginning to work.
1: How can you say such a thing? I don't care what anybody says about you.
0: What have they been saying? It was your father, wasn't it?
1: Yes, it was.
0: I guessed it. And yet you say he's not trying to prevent our marriage.
1: If he doesn't think you'll make me happy, can you blame him?
0: No. No, I can't blame him. But I can hate him.
1: Oh, don't talk that way. You're the two people I love best in all the world. Don't you know how unhappy it makes me feel when I know that you're hostile to each other?
0: Poor little sweet. Unhappiness already. And not even married to me.
1: He doesn't ask very much of you, Henry.
0: What does he ask?
1: Just that you should give up your friendship with this man, Hyde.
0: Hyde? He told you of Hyde?
1: Yes, he did.
0: What did he say?
1: He said he was lower than the beasts, and evil enough to overcome all that is best in you and make you like himself.
0: Did he tell you anything else about him?
1: No, nothing. Who is he, Henry?
0: He's a man I've used to help me in some of my scientific experiments.
1: There. I knew there was some perfectly good explanation. Will you be needing him much longer?
0: That depends.
1: On what?
0: On you, Margaret.
1: I don't understand.
0: The day you marry me, my need of Hyde will cease.
1: Well, what a strange thing to say. What have I got to do with Hyde?
0: Nothing. You're as far apart as the moon from the earth. And yet his fate lies in your hands. You have the power to exorcise him, to set his evil soul at rest forever. Or send it out into the world to ravage and despoil like a creature out of hell itself.
1: Henry, you frighten me. You look so strange.
0: And you're thinking once again that perhaps your father was right.
1: How do I know unless I've seen this man?
0: You have seen him.
1: When?
0: The night my mother died, don't you remember?
1: You mean that awful little man I saw out near your laboratory?
0: Yes. That's the one.
1: But Henry, he's horrible, dreadful. How could you bear to have him near you? Oh, you'll have to send him away. He is evil. Think what happened just by having him there that night.
0: Yes, because of him my mother died.
1: Oh, don't say that.
0: But it's the truth. Don't think the knowledge hasn't haunted me ever since. And now my father. Perhaps if it wasn't for Hyde, they'd both be alive today.
1: Then send him away. Get rid of him before he does us any more harm. Oh, promise me you will.
0: Then you'll marry me.
1: The day you come and tell me that you've sent Hyde away forever, I'll marry you.
0: Then we'll go back to London tomorrow. Have you had enough of Paris?
1: More than enough.
0: I, too. I want to get back to work, to the clinic, to the hospitals. It's only in work, good, hard, ceaseless work, that we can lose ourselves.
1: And lose the Edward Hydes.
0: And lose the Edward Hydes. You don't.

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0: Have you ever seen a ghost? I mean a real, honest-to-goodness phantom, complete with translucent bedsheet and staring eyes, surrounded by a sickly greenish glow? Have you? Well, I've spent many a night in my niche above the sexton's bedroom window, watching the acres of tombstones in the graveyard below by the light of the silvery moon, checking off the witching hours without so much as even seeing a bony hand or chilling to the anguished wail of a tortured spirit. However, ghosts do exist for some people. Only to them it's known as retribution.
1: It's good to get out of the city, isn't it?
2: I'll say it is.
1: You don't know what these afternoons mean to me, Vera. You don't know how insufferable it is for me to see you only once a week. Vera.
2: Yes?
1: How long must this go on?
2: How long must what go on?
1: Our seeing each other on the sly this way. It isn't fair to either of us.
2: Just what do you want me to do, George?
1: You can get a divorce. If you tell your husband how we feel about each other,
2: Do you think I'm out of my mind?
1: Is it too much to ask?
2: You're very attractive, George. The last 2 months with you have been interesting.
1: Interesting? Is that all it's meant to you?
2: You know, it's meant a lot more. After all, he does have money and a great deal of it.
1: Sometimes you frighten me, Vera.
2: Do I?
1: You're so cold-blooded. About us.
2: I'm afraid you don't completely understand me.
1: Perhaps I don't.
2: I hardly know my husband. We met 2 months ago and we were married inside of a week. Then, unfortunately, I met you.
1: Unfortunately? Is that how you feel?
2: Oh, Frank's unattractive and he's dull. But he's given me what I've always wanted. Beautiful clothes, home that other women envy. I could have been happy with Frank in a boring way if you hadn't come along.
1: Then I have made a difference.
2: Oh, a big difference, darling. I'm madly in love with you.
1: Oh, Vera.
2: What's your driving, darling?
1: Oh, Vera, we've got to do something. We can't go on this way.
2: That's what I've been thinking. Sooner or later, he'll get suspicious. And he'll divorce me. That won't be so good.
1: Why not?
2: Because he'd cut me off without a cent.
1: Oh, is that all you think of, money?
2: Oh, I also think of you. Very often. How nice it would be for us to see each other all the time. Not just a few hours each week.
1: Well, there's only one answer.
2: Yes. It's not what you imagine. Why stop here?
1: What do you mean? It's not what I imagine.
2: I've planned it very carefully, George. All I need is a little help.
1: Help? For what?
2: To kill my husband.
1: Oh, but Vera, you're out of your mind.
2: Am I? All right. Forget I ever mentioned it. If you're not man enough to face facts, it's just too bad.
1: But murder...
2: Oh, it's easy, I tell you. The way I've planned it, it's perfect. No one could possibly find out. It's so simple, it makes me wonder why I didn't think of it before.
1: Oh, no, Vera, it's out of the question.
2: You won't even listen to what I have to say?
1: No.
2: Then turn round and let's go back.
1: But you're asking me to...
2: My husband's got money, George, and a great deal of money. We'll go away together, Paris, the tropics, just you and I. And we'll really live.
1: Live? With that on our conscience?
2: Conscience? You talk about a conscience. Your conscience doesn't bother you much when you see another man's wife.
1: Oh, you can be cruel when you want to be.
2: I know what I want and I take it when I want it. Ought to realize that by now. I tell you, I've got a plan for the perfect murder. It can't miss. We'll be absolutely safe. You can either listen to me or take me home for good.
1: What kind of plan do you have?
3: Oh. I can't understand why you insisted on our driving upstate today, Vera. I was looking forward to having dinner in town.
2: But I know the most wonderful place, Frank. It's only a few miles from here. The city's been stuffy lately without you.
3: Oh. Did you miss me while I was away?
2: Like mad.
3: Sweet.
2: Now, keep your eye on the road, darling. We don't want any accidents. Make a right turn up there, dear.
3: But we're on the main highway now.
2: Follow my directions, darling, and we won't get lost.
3: You're the doctor. Vera, it's true we haven't been married very long, but I must say, you haven't shown much interest in my past.
2: Do you have any deep, dark secrets?
3: Well, not exactly. It seems to me that a wife ought to be just a little interested in a husband's background and his family.
2: But you told me you hadn't any family.
3: Well, as a matter of fact...
2: Frank?
3: Yeah?
2: Remember that poor man standing in the road waiting for a lift?
3: Oh, hitchhiker, apparently.
2: Well, let's give him a break.
3: I don't usually like to pick up hitchhikers.
2: We can't pass him up. My conscience will be absolutely haunting if we do.
3: All right, all right. You certainly do have your whims. Like a lift, mister.
1: How far are you going?
3: Oh, just a few miles up the road.
1: Oh, well, a few miles will help.
2: You can get in the back.
1: Thanks, lady. I'm on my way to Albany. Haven't had too much luck on the road up to now.
2: Must be tiresome waiting for people to give you a lift.
1: Oh, I don't mind. I've been doing it for quite a while.
3: Sorry, we're not going much farther.
1: That's all right. I appreciate it anyway.
2: Oh, Frank.
3: What is it, dear?
2: Stop the car.
3: Stop? What for?
2: Look, I think I've made a terrible mistake.
3: What's the matter now?
2: I haven't been up this way in so long, I'm afraid I made you take the wrong way.
1: There's a farmhouse just behind those trees.
2: I'll go in and ask if we're on the right route to the New England Inn.
3: Never mind, dear. You stay where you are. I'll go.
2: Oh, be careful. There may be brambles.
3: I'll be all right.
2: Quick. Get into the front seat, George.
4: Oh, Vera, I can't go through with it.
2: Are you turning chicken-hearted on me?
4: I've never even seen you before. How can I kill a man?
2: You'll either go through with this, or so help me, you'll never see me again. Don't you see how simple it is? We've checked everything thoroughly, haven't we?
4: Yes, but...
2: We know that farmhouse is deserted, and there's rarely any traffic on this road. No one in the world could possibly suspect...
4: Shh, he's coming back.
2: Start the car.
4: Vera.
2: If I knew how to drive, I'd do it myself. Start the car, you fool.
3: No one at home in that farmhouse. Hey, what's the idea?
2: Hit him.
3: What? Where are you going? Hey!
4: Vera.
2: He's lying on the road behind us. Back up.
4: What?
2: Back up over him. You've got to. Let's make sure he's finished.
4: I can't, Vera.
2: You idiot, you're ruining everything. Back up, do you hear?

0: All right. Stop the car. Look at you. Oh, get out and start walking. Leave the rest to me. For heaven's sake, pull yourself together when you get back to town.
1: I'll try.
0: It's finished. The rest is easy. Aren't you glad now that you listened to me?
2: Mrs. Baskin?
3: Yes?
2: I'm Detective Haynes, police department.
3: Police?
2: I'm very sorry to trouble you this way. I know what a difficult time you're having, but there are one or two questions. Routine.
3: I told everything to the motorcycle policeman when he found us.
2: Well, you were so hysterical at the time, he didn't quite understand you. That's why I'm here, to verify the facts.
3: We were driving north, and we were supposed to stop off for dinner at the New England Inn.
2: That's why you were on that side road, is that it?
3: Yes. Near the farmhouse. One of the tires blew up.
2: Yes, we found the mail.
3: My husband left the car to investigate. The flat was in the back. The car was on a hill. As he bent over behind the tire, the car crushed him to death.
2: What did you do when the car began to move?
3: I can't drive, but I pulled at the wheel, and the car slid into that ditch where it was found.
2: You touched absolutely nothing inside the car except the wheel?
3: I told you I couldn't drive, officer.
2: Yes, we know that, Mrs. Bashkin. Those circumstances made it necessary for us to investigate every aspect of the case. I guess the handbrake could have slipped. It's happened before.
3: Handbrake?
2: Well, we found the handbrake on, but not completely set. I'm afraid Mr. Bashkin was a bit careless, and carelessness in an automobile is not very healthy.
3: If you have any more questions, please get them over with.
2: No. That's all I wanted to ask you, Mrs. Bashkin. Well, I'll turn my report in and mark it accidental death.
1: Vera.
0: I told you not to come to the house so soon.
1: Oh, no one saw me, Vera. I just couldn't stay alone by myself. I had to have someone to talk to.
0: All right. Sit down and relax. You look terrible.
1: Vera, is everything all right?
0: Of course everything's all right. Could be better. The police have closed the case. They even felt sorry for me, the poor dears. They were sweet.
1: Well, then, we have nothing to worry about?
0: Nothing at all. It was perfect. No one in the world could suspect us.
1: I'll feel better after a while. Give me a few days to straighten myself out. I'll be all right, Vera.
0: What you need is a drink.
1: Yes, I could stand one.
0: So could I. The funeral was a terrible bore. Thank goodness it's over. What do you have, George? Scotch or rye? George?
1: Scotch. It's snowing outside.
0: It started when I came in.
1: I like the suburbs very much. Let's live here, Vera, when we're married.
0: Anything you say, darling. Will you take it straight? George, I said, will you take it...
1: Vera.
0: What is it?
1: Vera. Come here.
0: What is the matter with you?
1: Out there. On the road.
0: What?
1: I saw him, Vera. Standing there. In the snow.
0: George, will you make sense? Who did you see?
1: Your husband, Vera. I saw your

0: From the beginning of time, there have been those who tried to compare the human mind with some well-made machine. And perhaps it's true. For the workings of the intellect are as delicate and as intricate as any mechanism could possibly be. There is one essential difference, however. A machine has no conscience.
1: Get hold of yourself, you fool.
2: He was standing there, Vera. I swear I saw him.
1: Frank is dead and buried. There's no one on that road, and there wasn't before.
2: Your husband...
1: Oh, for heaven's sake, George, stop talking like a child. Your nerves are getting the better of you. You need a little rest.
2: You think it was my imagination?
1: If you'd just be calm for a moment, you could answer that question yourself.
2: Yes. Yes, you're right. I didn't see anything, really. Oh, I don't know what's happened to me, Vera. I feel confused, afraid.
1: What's there to be afraid of? A ghost?
2: Don't say that.
1: Oh, really? George, how can you be so ridiculous?
2: I'm going home.
1: Wait. You're in no condition to go home alone.
2: Oh, I'm all right now.
1: Look, I'll drive into the city with you. We'll use Frank's car. What you need is a little relaxation. Your nerves are going back on you. Tell you what, we'll go somewhere. Some bar where we won't be recognized. I'll get my coat.
2: Vera.
1: Well, what now?
2: Nothing. Go ahead and get...
1: Want to sit in the booth?
2: I'd just as soon stand at the bar.
1: All right. I'll see you in just a minute.
2: But where are you going?
1: I've got to make a phone call. Frank's partner. What's the matter with you? Must you jump at everything I say?
2: Well, I'd just as soon you wouldn't leave me for long, that's all.
1: Mama won't leave you, not if Mama can help it. Now snap out of it. Order me an old-fashioned.
3: What'll be, sir?
2: Oh, one old-fashioned, one straight rye.
3: An old-fashioned, one straight rye.
2: You've got quite a few people in here tonight, haven't you?
3: Yes, we always fill up about this time, sir. I haven't seen you in here before, have I?
2: No, I don't think you have.
3: Mister, you feel okay?
2: Yes, I'm fine. Why?
3: Well, you look kind of pale.
2: Oh, I had a cold for the past few days. It took a lot out of me.
3: Oh, what you need is a rock and rye. Let me fix one up for you.
2: No, a straight rye's fine.
3: I tell you, this can't be beat. I even take it myself when... Hey, what's eating you, mister?
2: That man at the end of the bar.
3: What man?
2: Tell him to go away. He's dead, I tell you. Tell him to go away!
3: Mister, for the love of Mike!
1: What's the matter, George?
2: Vera.
3: Is this guy your husband, lady?
1: He's all right. Just nerves, that's all.
2: I saw him again, Vera. I tell you, I saw him
1: George,
2: again.
1: George, for heaven's sake.
3: He was yelling about some guy at the end of the bar. There's nobody up there but the cashier.
1: Here. Thanks for your trouble.
3: Much obliged, lady.
2: Oh, Vera, I swear I saw him.
1: Shut up!
3: You better take him home, lady. He's in bad shape.
1: He's had too much to drink. Take my arm, George. Be quiet. You sure you're able to drive?
2: Yes, I can drive.
1: Well, that was a pretty mess, I must say.
2: You still don't believe I saw him?
1: You must be going out of your mind.
2: Maybe I am. Maybe that's what's happening to me. I don't know.
1: George?
2: Well?
1: Do you know the penalty in this state for murder?
2: What are you talking about?
1: Would you like to see us both get the chair?
2: Don't talk nonsense.
1: Just keep on acting the way you have been. That's all we need. Just keep on seeing things. I'll both end up in quick time.
2: Well, don't talk that way.
1: Maybe you're not worried about your own life, but I'm worried about mine. Planned this thing without a hitch. And now you're whining and slobbering our way right into the arms of the police.
2: But why don't you believe me, Vera? He was standing there. I'll stake my life on it. He was standing there watching.
1: And what else did he do? Rustle his wings and play a tune on his harp?
2: I can't make you realize.
1: That you've seen a ghost? Who do you think you're dealing with, a fool? Are you going nuts or me? Your imagination's running you ragged. You've lost your nerve and you're whimpering like a puppy.
2: Well, I'm only human. What do you expect me to say and do when...
1: When what?
2: Oh, let's not talk about it anymore, Vera.
1: But we're going to talk about it. This is serious. If I hadn't come back to that bar when I did, you might have said just a little too much. As it is, I'm scared stiff that bartender might get suspicious.
2: Oh, he won't remember us. We've never come to this part of town before.
1: You and I have got to come to an understanding, George.
2: What do you mean?
1: Either you learn to control yourself and act like a man, or I can't take the chance of seeing you again.
2: But you couldn't leave me now, Vera.
1: Couldn't I? You'd be surprised. When my own life is at stake, baby, I can do anything.
2: I'll be careful from now on, Vera. I promise I will. Only don't go away.
1: You've simply got to take hold of yourself and forget that Frank Bascom ever existed.
2: Oh, if I only could.
1: You can and you will.
2: Vera, let's get away.
1: Get away where?
2: Anywhere, even for a few days. Let's leave town. If I could only get out of town for a while, I know I'd be all right.
1: Maybe that's not a bad idea.
2: Yeah, suppose I drive back to my apartment and get some things, and then we can drive to your home and pick up what you need, and we leave.
1: You mean tonight?
2: I've got to get away, Vera. I can't stand here any longer. I'll go crazy if I do.
1: I picked a fine lover. What have you got running up and down your spine, jelly?
2: Vera, will you do as I ask?
1: It doesn't seem to be much choice.
2: I'll be all right in a day or two. You'll see. A different atmosphere, a different city. Look, we can drive south. Maybe make Miami if we try. It's only 2 days' drive if you keep at it.
1: Miami wouldn't be bad right now.
2: No one will know us there. We can swim and dance and pretend that nothing's happened. What do you say, Vera? How about it?
1: All right. But I don't see any reason to start at this hour.
2: We can stop over in Washington or someplace like that, but I've got to leave right now. I've got to, Vera.
1: Turn around and drive back to your apartment. We'll leave for Miami tonight.
0: You don't believe in ghosts? Well, neither did Vera and George until... But listen as the clock moves on.
2: I'll park over here and run upstairs. It'll only take me 5 minutes at the most.
1: Sure you don't want me to go up with you?
2: That isn't a good idea for the hotel clerk to see us together.
1: Well, don't tell me you're getting smart at last.
2: Now that we've decided to leave, I feel 100% better, Vera. I'm beginning to feel like myself once more.
1: Keep up the good work. I'm liable to start liking you again. Hurry now.
2: I will.
4: Good evening, Mr. Bailey.
2: Good evening, Harry.
4: Sure is snowing, huh?
2: Yes.
4: There's a gentleman been asking for you. He's waiting upstairs. He's been waiting a long time.
2: What? What does he look like?
4: Oh, about this tall, thin, 45 maybe. Ah, there he is now, coming down the stairs. He wanted...
2: No. No, it's him. I've got to get out of here.
4: Mr. Bailey!
1: George! George, what is it?
2: He's in there.
1: Who?
2: Frank.
1: Are you crazy?
2: The hotel clerk saw him, Vera. He's waiting for me upstairs.
1: Did you see him too?
2: No, but the clerk did. He told me he did.
1: How do you know it wasn't someone else? It could have been someone else, you know. A friend might have dropped in.
2: It was Frank, your husband. I know it was. But we'll get away. This time we'll make sure to get away.
1: George, you're driving too fast. The streets are slippery.
2: I'll get away from him if it's the last thing I do. Vera, look behind us.
1: What?
2: There's a car back there. We're being followed. I can see him through the glass.
1: George, be careful. Slow down and let me out of here.
2: If this is it, I'm willing to face it. I'm tired of being hounded. We'll get away from him now or never.
1: You're doing 70, George, for heaven's sake.
2: 70? I'll do 80. I'll fly if I have to. So help me out.
1: George, no!

0: Well, that's quite a mess.
1: They were going pretty fast, officer. I was right behind them. They're both unrecognizable. I tried to reach them, but I couldn't. But I could see they were both dead.
0: Callahan, get hold of the morgue.
2: Right, sir.
0: Yeah, just one stupid driver after another. One of these days, some people will get it into their heads that a motor car is no tricycle.
1: The roads were slippery, and they're in a hurry.
0: Yeah, looks that way. Well, let's get the facts. You the only witness?
1: Yes.
0: I need you to testify.
1: Very well.
0: Yeah, better give me your name.
1: My name is Bascom.
0: Bascom? It's funny.
1: What is?
0: I ran into another case the other day. Guy in his car. His name was Bascom, too. Frank Bascom.
1: I know.
0: What do you mean, you know?
1: Frank Bascom was my brother. My twin brother.

0: And that is the story of George and Vera as recorded by the clock. Yes, retribution can be a ghost, and a lively ghost at that. And its bony finger can be a substitute for justice.
1: The clock will be heard again next week, same time, same station. It is written by Lawrence Klee and stars Harp McGuire as the clock. In this program, you heard Nigel Lovell as George and Margaret Christensen as Vera. Others were John Tate as Detective Haynes, Don Crosby as Frank, and Gordon Glenwright as Bascom. 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
8: I hope you're not hungry, dear Henry, I've just burnt the roast and I've ruined the spuds.
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9: Yum, yum.
4: I came across Mr. Kipling in the meadow by the church. If I've painted that spire once, he said, I've painted it 12 times. He offered me an apple pie. 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Golden shortcrust pastry, delicious apple filling, and just the right amount of sugar sprinkled on top. But then, when it comes to the little details, Mr. Kipling does have an exceedingly good eye.
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0: My name is Laura Cabot. It is January 2nd, 1942, the second day of a new year. As I speak these words, even I myself can't believe that what has happened is true. It began only a few short hours ago, less than 48 to be exact. And yet, it has changed everything for me, even life itself. I must tell someone. And so, I'm telling you. It all began night before last, New Year's Eve. A number of us had braved the deep snow and cold north wind to go out to the old Cabot place, north of Quincy, to see the new year in. There were four of us. Ed and Helen Richards, who had just been married a year, and a business friend of Ed's named Duke Toback. We had to leave Ed's car down at the road and walk up the narrow, unused lane leading to the big brick house.
1: Talk about 1941 leaving with a vengeance.
2: Ooh, it's cold, isn't it? That snow's drifting deeper.
0: Oh, Helen, to the right, dear. The house is over there.
1: All right, Laura. I didn't know we'd have to walk.
2: Yeah, it'll be good for us.
1: I wonder what your friend must think of us out like this on New Year's Eve.
2: Duke? Oh, Duke's a good sport. Besides, dear, haven't we made a practice of spending New Year's Eve in the old Cabot place for the last 3 years?
1: Yes, Ed, we have.
2: Besides, Duke wouldn't want to spoil the fun. Anyway, I think that he makes a fine partner for Laura, don't you?
1: Yes. He's very handsome.
2: And wealthy. Helen, do you think she likes him?
1: Well, the way she's hanging on to him and laughing, I wouldn't exactly say she hates him.
0: Oh, Mr. Toback, you certainly must think that we're idiots.
3: I wish you'd call me Duke. I've been calling you Laura all evening.
0: Well, I guess it's because I'm so fascinated by your last name that I use it. But tell me, how do you spell it?
3: Just like it sounds. T-O-B-A-C.
0: Duke.
3: Yes, Laura?
0: Spell your last name backwards.
3: Hmm?
0: Toback, spelled backwards, is Cabot. My name.
3: I say, you're right.
0: Well, that's the most unusual thing I've ever heard of.
3: Well, I'm an unusual person.
0: Are you?
3: Don't you think so, Laura?
0: I really haven't had time to decide yet. But I'm awfully glad you came along with Helen and Ed tonight. We do this every year, you know.
3: Yes, so Richards told me.
0: Oh, this old house has been in my family for more than a century. It was just 3 years ago that I discovered it belonged to me.
3: That's so?
0: Mm-hmm. Oh, there were back taxes galore on the place. But I paid them up. And every New Year since then, the Richards and I have spent New Year's Eve here.
3: A charming custom. You know, I rather think I'm going to enjoy being let in on it.
0: I hope so, Duke. Really, I do. I want this to be the best New Year's Eve we've ever enjoyed. Helen? Helen, you and Ed, wait up. Or you'll have to stand at the door till we catch up with you.
4: All right.
0: Duke. What's wrong?
2: Laura, wait.
0: What is it?
2: Is that the house?
0: Why, yes. Why?
2: I don't know. It seems so familiar looking. I've seen it before. Someplace.
0: Well, if you've seen it, it's been right here.
1: Come on, Laura.
0: Unlock the door.
1: Oh, all right. Here's the key.
3: Here, I'll open it. There. In you go, Laura.
0: Oh, for heaven's sake, Ed. Come in and close that door.
3: Yeah.
1: Hurry, dear. Snow's blowing into the place.
3: Here, old man. Let me give you a hand with that door.
2: Thanks. Ooh, there. Ooh, quite a wintry blast.
3: Hmm.
0: Here, stomp off the rug on this rag. The snow on this rag rug. That's what it's for.
3: Good enough.
2: Oh, boy.
0: Ooh,
1: Oh, it's nice and warm in here.
3: Yes, I'm surprised. You been out here earlier today?
0: No. Oh, Mr. Johnson owns the farm across the way. He always comes over on the last day of December and builds a fire for us.
1: You see, he expects it.
0: The place seems so strange tonight.
2: Strange? What do you mean, Laura?
0: I don't know. Does it really feel warm to you folks?
3: Well, it certainly does.
1: Of course it does, dear.
2: It's fine. Boy, it sure makes it handy to come here and have the place all heated for us.
0: Yes, but it doesn't seem the same in here as it always has before.
3: Well, personally, I think it's very homey.
1: Well, so do I. It's a pity no one lives here. It's such a nice place. I've tried to convince Laura she should stay here instead of renting in town.
0: I've had this feeling before. It's so strange. Almost weird.
3: Weird? Why, this place is far from being weird.
0: Oh, of course. Oh, I'm just being silly. Come on, Helen. Let's take our coats into the other room and see what condition the kitchen's in.
1: All right. Ed, you'd better throw a log on the fire.
3: How about some refreshments all around, huh?
0: Oh, you just leave that to us, gentlemen. There are plenty of refreshments in the kitchen.
1: Yes, indeed. Laura and I had them set out yesterday.
2: Smoke, Duke?
3: No, thanks.
2: Well, how do you like her?
3: Laura?
2: Mm-hmm.
3: Charming.
2: Oh, now, Duke, is that all you've got to say for her?
3: Well, I haven't known her but a few hours. And yet...
2: Yes, Duke?
3: Yet, it seems that I have known her before. Somewhere. Sometime.
2: What makes you think that?
3: I can't say. Something about her. The way she acts. The way she talks, possibly. I don't know.
2: Well, have you asked Laura if she'd met you before?
3: Oh, I thought that rather a silly thing to say. Besides, that's what men always say to women when they're trying to make conversation. And, well, Laura's very easy to talk to. She talks so comfortably with me. And, well, it's as though she'd known me someplace before, too.
2: Hmm. Well, I know how you feel, Duke. I felt the same way about folks I'd just been introduced to.
3: Sensations like that are hard to explain.
2: Yeah, they're generally not explained. Look here, Duke. This is your first trip to Quincy, isn't it?
3: Not only my first trip to Quincy, it's my first trip to Massachusetts.
2: Well, now, Laura's lived here all her life. She's been away a summer or two on vacation, though. Possibly you met her then.
3: Yes, that could be the answer. But it does seem we've been acquainted before. And the strangest part of it all is... It seems that we were once very close to each other. Very close.

0: Oh, Helen, will you juice these oranges for me, please?
1: Mm, how many?
0: Oh, half a dozen to begin with, I guess. Oh, come on over here on the small table.
1: Oh, all right. Lara?
0: Yes?
1: What do you think of Duke?
0: Oh, I don't know. Give me a little more time.
1: He seems to be attracted to you.
0: Does he?
1: Does he indeed? I caught him three times staring at you like, well, with a sort of fascination. Like he couldn't get used to you.
0: Well, perhaps you're right. Maybe he can't get used to me.
1: No, no, I didn't mean that way. I mean, well, he stared at you like he was trying to remember something.
0: Yes, I noticed that.
1: And I caught you staring the same way at him.
0: Yes.
1: What is it, Laura?
0: I don't know.
1: You like him all right, don't you?
0: That's just it. I feel that suddenly I like him too much.
1: Oh, now, you needn't fall in love with him right off the handle.
0: Oh, no, it isn't that. It's a different kind of a feeling. An affection. But not the kind a woman has for a man. It's different from that.
1: I don't understand what you mean, Laura.
0: I wonder if I understand what I mean myself. It's something that seems to draw me very close to him.
1: Oh, love at first sight. I've always believed in it.
0: No, not that. Something else. Something different. Something greater.
1: He hasn't made love to you already, has he?
0: Helen, will you please stop talking about love? Love has nothing to do with it.
1: Laura, you need a lift. Come on, let me fix you one.
0: No, not now. You know, Helen, I'm positive I've never met Duke Toback before. And yet it seems that I did know him once a long, long time ago.
1: Well, it couldn't be very long ago. You're only 23.
0: No. I mean, farther back than that, even.
1: Hey, wait a minute.
0: His name. It's so strange. Toback. It's so very strange.

0: 11:30.
1: No, just 30 more minutes, then it's goodbye, 1941.
2: I can't wait. I've had enough of the past 365 days. I want a brand new year to start out everything with a clean slate.
3: Now you're talking, Laura. Here's to 1942.
0: Yes, here's to the new year.
1: Well, hey, I'm in on that.
2: May all our troubles disappear like bubbles of champagne.
3: Especially as quickly as the bubbles in any champagne that might be left around our place.
2: Would you pardon me now? I want to go upstairs for a moment.
1: I'll go with you.
2: Oh, no, dear. It's cold up there, and besides, I won't be but a moment.
3: Helen, you've got work to do in the kitchen. Laura will be right back.
2: Yes, I'll only be a moment. Make yourself at home.
1: She seems strange tonight, doesn't she, Ed?
3: Yeah. You know, she was right enough when we left town. Do you know, the minute she stepped into this house tonight, something came over her.
0: I think she's quite attractive.
1: Duke, had you ever met her before tonight?
0: Well, no, at least I don't think I have.
1: Well, that's what she said about you.
0: She did?
1: Yes. She acted so strangely, too. She said she... Well, that you attracted her in a strange sort of way.
3: Now, that's a pretty compliment.
1: Oh, Ed. What I mean, Duke, is... Laura told me she seems to have known you before somewhere.
3: You know, that's odd. Duke just said the same thing about Laura, not more than 30 minutes ago.
1: Duke, you mean that...
0: Yes. It's so strange. I'm trying hard to remember.
3: I wouldn't worry about it. You know, I've had the same thing happen to me. Just some trick in nature. You meet a person, for a moment you'd swear you'd met him before.
1: But isn't it strange that Laura should have the same feeling about Duke?
0: Yes, I was about to forget the whole affair, but now... Well, I wonder.
3: Well, now, my advice is that you two get together a little more. Talk over the places you've visited, places you've been. Now, I'll wager one of my Christmas ties you met at the seashore. Or at Santa Anita, or maybe on some dude ranch.
0: Possibly, Ed. But it doesn't seem that way. You know, I haven't said this before, but even this old house seems familiar to me.
1: It does?
0: Yes. When I first saw it outside, I stopped dead in my tracks. Something seemed to stop me and... Well, I'd have sworn I'd walked up that same lane out there dozens and dozens of times.
3: Well, that's incredible.
0: This room, with its high ceiling and huge fireplace. These pine walls, the heavy oak floors, the decorations. They all seem so vaguely familiar.
1: But why should they? You've never been here before.
0: No, I haven't. Don't you two think it's getting chilly in here?
1: Yes, a little.
3: Oh, there are no more logs. I guess I'd better go fetch a couple.
0: No, Ed, I'll do it.
1: Now, there's no reason for both of you to go out in the cold. Ed, you go.
0: Now, isn't that just like a wife? No, Ed, you stay here. I know exactly where the logs are. I saw them when I came in. I'll be right back with a couple.
3: Better put a coat on, old man.
0: No, I won't be out long enough. The wood's just around the corner of the house.

0: Quinn?
1: Hmm?
0: Oh, Laura, I didn't see you come back.
2: Oh, he's gone to get some logs for the fire. Insisted on going alone.
0: Laura, what a beautiful dress.
2: Hey, those aren't the clothes you wore out here.
0: Wherever did you find such a quaint outfit, darling?
3: It's a dress my mother used to treasure. It's been in my family for almost a century.
0: Oh, it's beautiful.
3: I thought it would be fun to put it on tonight. I found it upstairs in an old trunk.
0: Just wait until Duke sees you in that dress. Maybe that'll help him remember where he knew you before.
3: He thinks he's known me before.
2: And Helen says you feel that you've met him before, too.
3: Well, yes. I do feel that way, but... Oh, I don't know what to think. I'm so upset tonight.
0: Laura, what is wrong tonight? Ed and I have both noticed it.
2: You know, what's wrong, Laura?
3: Oh, I didn't want to mention it, but...
0: There. Something is wrong.
2: Well, can we help you?
3: No, I couldn't ask you to. Well, you two know how very fond I've grown of this old house and the property.
2: Yeah. You certainly spent a lot of money putting it into shape. I still don't see why you don't live here.
3: Oh, it's the memories and more than anything. And the fact that my grandmother and her grandmother and hers lived here for so many years.
0: Oh, Laura. You don't mean you're going to lose the place.
3: I'm afraid so.
0: Oh.
3: You see, it's heavily mortgaged. I'm in debt more than $3,000. I can't meet that debt.
2: Hmm. Well, that's a little more money than we've got right now.
0: Yes, quite a bit more. Oh! What's that?
2: Duke!
0: Oh! Oh, Ed, see what's wrong, for heaven's sake. Don't just stand there. Hurry!
2: Man, your head. What happened? Speak to me, Duke. Are you all right? Here now. Let's take it easy. I'll carry you into the house. Come on. Arm around my neck. That's it.
0: Is he all right, do you think?
2: Yeah. There's quite a pile of wood out there. Picked up a piece near the bottom, and the lot slid down on him. Just knocked him out, that's all.
3: Oh, he looks so pale. Here, loosen his collar. There. You better take your tie. That's it.
2: Oh.
0: Duke?
2: Oh.
0: Duke? Are you all right?
2: Feeling better now, old man?
4: What? Is something wrong?
3: You had an accident, Duke. Do you feel all right now?
4: Lord.
3: Yes, Duke?
4: Laurel. Would you call me that, Laurel? Who are these people?
3: Duke, why, you'll be all right.
4: Who are these people? What, why am I lying here? Where is your mother, Laurel?
3: You'll be all right now. Just lie still.
4: Why do you speak like that? Why do you look at me like that, daughter?
3: Daughter?
4: But what's the trouble here? Suddenly you're so strange.
3: It's you who are strange.
4: What? You call your father strange? You call me Jeremiah Cabot strange?
3: Jeremiah Cabot?
4: Of course, Jeremiah Cabot. Don't tell me I have to remind you who I am.
3: But Jeremiah Cabot was my mother's great-great-grandfather.
0: Duke... For heaven's sake, what's the matter with you?
4: This is so strange. I'm afraid I don't know your friends, Laurel, and you, young lady, or you, sir.
2: Oh, now, do cut the kidding.
3: Just a moment, Ed. I think I'm beginning to understand.
4: Oh. For a moment, child. I thought you were my daughter. Now I know the truth.
3: You... Yes. That must be it.
0: What, Laura? What on earth?
3: Just a moment, Helen. Jeremiah Cabot. He built this house. His daughter was named Laurelin. The name has been in the family for a century.
4: Laurelin. She looked so much like you. I still don't get this.
3: Ed, wait. I think I can explain. At least partially. There's an old legend in our family that one New Year's Eve, Jeremiah Cabot was asked by his family to join them in making New Year's resolutions. In the spirit of jest, Jeremiah resolved one thing. To return to this earth 100 years from the night he made the resolution.
4: That's it. Yes, of course. The resolution. The brick in the fireplace. The brick.
0: What does he mean?
4: I remember now. Here, I'll show you. This brick. This one behind the others. See? It's loose. You can remove it.
3: But what are you trying to tell us?
4: Here. You see? A hiding place behind the brick. This is where the papers are hidden. And the money.
2: Will somebody please tell me what's going on around here?
0: Ed. That's real money.
4: $10,000. You see? It has been hidden here for years. And here. Pictures. In the original deed to the Cabot property.
2: What? This is most amazing.
4: And this... this is what I was looking for. Here, Laurelin. Read this. Go ahead, child. Read it.
0: What did it say, Laura?
2: Do you want me to read it?
3: No. Just a moment. It's quite faded. The ink is almost gone.

Just a moment. It's quite faded. The ink is almost gone. It says, I, Jeremiah Cabot, being in my right and sane mind, do solemnly resolve this night to return to earth again. Exactly 100 years from now, if it be within the realm of power. Signed, Jeremiah Cabot, December 31st, 1841.

0: What happened? Is something wrong? What am I doing here? Oh, my head.
1: Duke.
0: Why are you all looking at me like that? Oh, I remember now, the logs. Ooh, cold in here.
2: Duke, where are you going?
3: No, Ed, you stay here. I know exactly where the logs are. Saw them when we came in. I'll be right back.

Resolution 1841. Tonight's tale of dark fantasy, written by Scott Bishop. Charles Carshon played Duke Toback. Manny Joe Curtis was Laura Cabot. Eleanor Naylor Corrin was Helen Richards. And Ben Morris played Ed Richards. Next Friday night at this same time, the National Broadcasting Company will bring you the 8th in this series of stories of the supernatural and the unusual, created for you by Scott Bishop. Listen for the weird and haunting The Curse of the Neanderthal, the story of a grave 40,000 years old, and the awesome secret that it contained. Dark Fantasy originates each Friday night in the studios of WKY, Oklahoma City. Tom Paxton speaking. 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
1: Oh, come in, Smithers. What is it? Speak up, boy. Orange juice.
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1: Hey, fiendish.
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2: Murders, too. The hermit knows of them all. Turn out your light. Turn them out. Have you heard the story, The House with a Past, eh? Then listen while the hermit tells you the story.
3: It's 8 o'clock, Paul. You'll have to hurry if you're going to get to the store on time this morning.
4: I'm hurrying.
3: Oh, you know, Paul, I think I'm going to like this little town. Oh, I couldn't bear the thought of moving here when you first told me you had bought out the drugstore in a little jerkwater town.
4: I think we'll be happy.
5: Can't you hear me calling? Where are you? Let me out of this room, I say. Do you want to drive me mad? Why have you locked me in here? Bruce, where are you? Come here and let me out of this room. Lenore. Oh, I've got to find her and you won't let me out of this room. Help! Oh, it's no use. No use. I get out. No use. Locked in. Windows are locked. I can't get them open. No use. If I could get them open, it's too far to jump. Why am I locked in? Lenore. I hear you calling me, Lenore.
6: I need your help.
5: I hear you calling. I hear you.
3: Well, there goes the milkman right past the house. I told him to leave milk and cream every morning. He must have forgotten. Call him in, Paul.
4: All right, I will.
3: See, what should I do first this morning? Oh, I love this little house. It's going to be grand living here. Oh, that must be the milkman. Good morning.
7: Good morning, ma'am.
3: Won't you come in?
7: Thank you, ma'am.
3: I guess you forgot about me this morning. I want milk and cream every day.
7: Yes, ma'am. I didn't forget about you exactly. I thought maybe you would be moving out already, so I didn't stop.
3: Moving out? Why, we just moved in day before yesterday.
7: Yes, ma'am, I know. But that's about as long as anybody stays in this house.
3: I don't see what you mean.
7: I just figured I wouldn't leave any milk for you because you might move away in a hurry and I might not get any pay.
3: Oh, we aren't in the habit of moving out of places in the nighttime. I still don't see what you mean.
7: And the last folks that moved in here about 4 months ago, they got out in the night and in a hurry, too.
3: Strange. What for?
7: Well, if you haven't found out yet, you soon will.
3: Found out what?
7: This house. There's something in it. Queer things go on here. Things that frighten folks half out of their wits.
3: Yes? Well, what is it? What is it that's strange? Well,
7: no one knows, ma'am. But they say the house is haunted.
3: Is it one of the superstitions of this little town?
7: I don't know, ma'am. But most folks here in town know it's true. Should I leave a quart of milk, ma'am?
3: Yes, and a pint of cream every morning, please.
7: Yes, ma'am.
3: Here, I'll pay you for the week. Then you won't be afraid that I'll run off and you won't get your money. Here you are. Is this the right amount?
7: That's right, ma'am.
3: Oh, someone at the door. Pardon.
7: It's your next-door neighbor, ma'am. I seen her coming across the backyard.
3: Oh, thank you. None of my neighbors have called as yet. Good morning.
8: Good morning. You're Mrs. Livingston, aren't you?
3: Yes, I am. Won't you come in?
8: Yes, although I can't stay long.
7: I'll be going, ma'am.
3: Oh, yes, and don't forget to stop every morning.
7: No, ma'am. Yes, ma'am, I will.
3: Goodbye.
7: Goodbye, ma'am.
8: Well, so you've moved in here to stay, have you? And your husband bought out the drugstore. Oh, it's too bad old Mr. Green had to die. He was such a good druggist, and I depended on him so. He fixed up the most marvelous remedy for my rheumatism.
3: But
8: and I always say these new doctors mean well, but they don't know the old-fashioned remedies the old men did. Oh, no, sir.
3: Oh, won't you come in the living room and sit down?
8: No, if you don't mind, I'll stay right here in the kitchen. Not that I'm afraid in this house in the daytime, mind you, but... Well, I like to be right near a door where I can get out in a hurry.
3: Mrs. Dutton, will you please tell me what this mystery is all about? The milkman was trying to tell me something about him, but...
8: Now that's just what I thought. I said to my man last night, I said, like as not, Seth Rogers, he's the banker who owns this house.
3: Oh, yes.
8: I said, I'll bet you dollars to donuts he didn't tell you folks a thing about it. Now, isn't that the limit?
3: Oh, what is it? Tell me all about it.
8: Well, there are no two ways about it. This house is haunted.
3: Huh? Oh, you don't mean to tell me that a lovely new house like this is branded with any old-fashioned belief like that?
8: Oh, it's true enough, all right. Sometimes I actually get so frightened right next door to it that I threatened to move out of the neighborhood. I said only last week that if I heard any more stories about it, I'd have to get out.
3: Oh, for goodness sake, tell me what it is. I don't want to live in ignorance of what's wrong with my own house.
8: It is. That's what it is. Oh, it's a tragic story. A very tragic story.
3: Yeah? Well, tell me.
8: Well, this house was built for Mr. Rogers' daughter. He gave it to her for a wedding present. Oh, I remember as well as if it were yesterday. She was such a beautiful girl. And her husband. My, but he was handsome.
3: They live here in this house?
8: Yes, but only for 4 weeks, mind you. Just 4 weeks in this lovely little house.
3: How long ago was it?
8: Just 3 years ago, last October. My, it was a terrible thing.
3: What happened to them?
8: Well, as I say, they'd only been married 4 weeks when one day he went out hunting. How well I remember that day. I was the first one over here when I heard about the accident.
3: To him, you mean?
8: Yes. Oh, my. To think that a couple so much in love should come to such a tragic end. Well, as I say, I was the first one over here. I even got here before Mr. Rogers came to tell his daughter about it. I had to break the news to her.
3: Something had happened to her husband, you mean?
8: Some other hunter shot him accidentally. Killed him outright.
3: Oh, how terrible.
8: Terrible is no word for it. And wait, you haven't heard the worst part of the story. 2 weeks afterwards, that poor girl, that lovely bride, who was a bride no more, killed her.
3: Oh, no.
8: Yes, she did. Threw herself in the river. Drowned.
3: Oh, what a tragic thing.
8: Oh, her poor little body. They never recovered it, though they dragged the river for days and days.
3: Well, it's a terrible thing, Mrs. Dutton, but I don't see what it has to do with this house being haunted.
8: Oh, wait, I'm coming to that. You see, for 6 months after they died, it was closed up tight. Mr. Rogers never came near it. I came over and sorted out her clothes and personal things for him. He wouldn't step inside. Then I guess he decided to rent it. It was all furnished and everything.
3: Oh, it's so nice even now.
8: 4 different families have tried to live in it since then. But they all moved away in a hurry. They claim they heard things walking at night.
3: In this house?
8: Yes, walking all over it. Tragedy struck it too soon. And the ghosts of those young people come back to walk on the earth they were forced to leave.
3: Have you ever heard them walking?
8: No, and I don't want to.
3: I heard nothing last night.
8: But you will. You mark my words.
3: Oh,
8: quick heavens. What was that?
3: Sounded like something in the living room. I'll go see.
8: Something certainly did fall.
3: What? Why, look. It was this beautiful vase that sat on the mantel. Oh, what a shame. It's broken in 1,000 pieces.
8: And not a car going by on the street to jar it. Not a thing. Oh, I tell you, they're beginning to walk in the daytime. Let me out of here. Let me out of here. They haunt the house in the daytime now. Oh, let me out of here. Paul. Paul, wake up.
7: Yeah?
8: Turn on the lights.
7: What is it? What did you say?
8: Wake up. Turn on the light right there beside you.
7: What's the matter?
8: Listen. There's someone walking up in the attic.
7: I don't hear anything.
8: Wake up and listen, you will. You hear it?
7: I hear a noise.
8: Someone walking, I tell you. I can hear it plain as day. Oh, turn on the light.
7: Yeah. Now do you feel better when you can see?
8: I don't think I hear it now.
7: I suppose whatever it was knew we turned on the lights and scampered away. Honey, I'm ashamed of you.
5: You're locking us in.
6: He knows what's best. Now come lie on your bed.
5: No.
6: I'm going to give you something so that you can rest.
5: What's wrong with Lenore?
6: Lie down on your bed and I'll tell you.
5: She's ill, and they won't let me see her.
6: Here. I want you to take some of these tablets.
5: I won't take any medicine.
6: I'll get a glass of water.
5: I tell you, I won't take anything that will make me sleep. Lenore is calling to me. She needs me.
6: Now take these, please. They won't make you sleep. They'll just calm your nerves. Take them, and I'll tell you about Lenore.
5: Have you seen her? What is it that's wrong?
6: Take these tablets first.
5: All right.
6: That's it.
5: Are you here in the house to take care of her? What's wrong?
6: Lie down now. That's better.
5: You promised to tell me.
6: Close your eyes. I'm going to turn off the light so that you can rest.
5: Answer me.
6: Don't you understand? Your wife was very ill. She suffered from a disease that was contagious. Your brother couldn't let you see her. But now she's out of her pain. You see...
5: No, she's not dead. I know she's not dead.
6: It's hard to believe, I know.
5: She's not dead, I know that. Well, listen. You hear that? You hear that?
6: No, Sarah. I hear nothing.
5: You must hear it. It's Lenore. She's calling to me. All day she's called to me. All last night, all the hours of the night she's called to me. She's calling now. Can't you hear her? She's still in this house. She's not dead. She's in this house and she's calling to me. Calling to me.

0: You're all right. I'm right here beside your bed.
1: What's happened?
0: You've been asleep.
1: Sleep? How long?
0: It's nearly midnight. You've been sleeping since I first came into the room.
1: You gave me medicine. You forced me to sleep.
0: You needed the rest.
1: Where's my brother?
0: He's retired, sir. The whole house is quiet. If you'd like me to get you something to eat,
1: no,
0: I'll...
1: but I've got to get out of here. What's that? Listen. What was that?
0: It sounded like someone at the door.
1: It is. Open the door. It may be Lenore. I don't hear her calling, but it may be her.
0: It can't be her. But I'll see who it is. Who's there?
1: Unlock the door.
0: I have to ring for your brother if I want the door unlocked. I have no key. Who's there?
1: Who's outside the door? Is it you, Lenore? Why don't you answer?
0: I guess we must have been mistaken. There's no one outside the door.
1: Someone knocked at the door.
0: I think we must have been mistaken.
1: Listen. There is someone outside. What? They're tapping on the door again.
0: It does sound like it. But when I called, there was no one there.
1: Look. Look.
0: Yes. Yes, I am.
1: Doesn't it seem to you as if the door was slowly opening?
0: Yes, it is.
1: It's like it was opening all by itself.
0: But the door is locked.
1: Well, that may be, but that door is opening all by itself.
0: How can it be?
1: Oh, look. Look. Standing in the doorway. It's Lenore.
0: Oh, great heaven.
1: Lenore, you're not dead. You're here. They told me you were dead. Lenore. She's leaving again. Where are you going? Wait. Wait. She's vanished.
0: Oh.
1: She just vanished, but now look. She's standing at the head of the stairs. She's waiting for me to follow her. Lenore, I'm coming. I see you.
0: Stop! Oh, Mr. Judson, help! Come here quickly! He's gotten out of the room! Oh, Mr. Judson, please, please come quickly! Oh, heaven.
2: What is it, Miss Dawson? Well, what is it?
0: Oh, Mr. Judson, he's gone down the stairs.
2: What?
0: Are you sure, sir, that Lenore is dead?
2: Of course I'm sure. What are you talking about?
0: I don't know, sir, but a woman dressed all in white just stood in the doorway of your brother's room. She moved down the hall, and now he's gone to follow her. He said it was Lenore.
2: Hurry. Hurry, stop him. Don't let him get away. It can't be Lenore. She's dead. Dead! Hurry, we've got to get Arnold back to his room.

0: Lenore is dead. How can she appear in the doorway of the room? The hermit will tell you before the night is done.
1: Now, the hermit again.
0: Arnold follows a figure dressed all in white that beckons him out of the house. Nurse Dawson and Mr. Judson follow after him.

0: Wait for me, Lenore. Where are you going? Wait for me. Wait for me. Lenore. Lenore, I'm coming. I'm coming, Lenore. Wait for
1: me. Come on. Hurry. Come on. There he is. Up ahead of us, I see him.
2: Yes, I see him too.
1: Arnold! Stop, wait a minute. Wait for us.
2: He's running faster.
1: Why did you ever let him get out of the room?
2: I couldn't help it. The door opened. I don't know how. She was standing there.
1: Have you gone out of your mind? How could a door open by itself? And who could be standing in the doorway?
2: He said it was Lenore.
1: Nonsense. Arnold, wait for us. Wait. Wait. I don't see him now. Where's he gone?
2: He turned down that side road, sir. Just now.
1: He's liable to get out on the highway and be killed. We've got to stop him.
2: This way. He went this way.
1: Yeah. I see him now. Arnold, stop where you are. We're coming.
0: Lenore.
1: You must come back to the house, Arnold.
0: She disappeared.
1: You didn't see anyone, Arnold.
0: Yes, I did. I saw Lenore. As for the nurse, she knows. Lenore stood in the doorway of my room. She beckoned me to follow her all the way down the road. Now she's vanished here in the park somewhere.
1: Don't you realize, Arnold, that Lenore is dead? She couldn't have stood in your doorway. She couldn't have beckoned you out of the house. She's dead.
0: She wouldn't speak to me. She just waved for me to follow her. And now she's gone.
1: We must get my brother back to the house, Miss Dawson.
2: Yes, sir.
1: Now, come, Arnold. We're going home now.
2: We'll take you home now, Arnold. You and I must have been mistaken. We didn't see anyone.
0: No. We were not mistaken. For look. Look. Up ahead of us. Lenore. There she is again. Great heaven. I see you. Wait for me. I'm coming.
1: Stop him. Stop him. We've got to stop him.
2: We can never catch him this time. He's running so fast.
1: No. He mustn't go that way. No. No.
2: Arnold. Arnold, wait for us. Wait. Look, Mr. Judson. Look where he's going.
1: I see him. He can't go that way. No. Arnold, stop. You can't go there. No. We've got to stop him. He can't go there.
0: We must stop him.
3: Wait, let go of me. Let go of me. You can't stop me now.
1: I'll not let you go in that vault.
3: Let go of my arm, Bruce. You can't stop me. Lenore went in there.
1: I'm trying to save you for your own good, for the sake of the sanity of your mind. Your wife lies in her coffin in that vault. You couldn't have seen her. She didn't beckon you to come here. It's just a trick of your mind.
0: I'm going into this vault.
1: You can't go inside. She died of a contagious disease. You may get it too, Arnold.
0: No, nothing can stop me now. I'm going inside.
2: Oh.
0: Lenore. Where are you, Lenore?
1: Come back out there. You'll only find her lying in there dead.
2: We'd better follow him. He's likely to faint when he sees her.
1: Arnold, come out here.
0: Lenore.
1: You see, she is dead. What did I tell you? Now come away.
2: Oh, look. She's on the floor of the vault. Oh.
1: Come away from here.
0: I found her here on the floor of the vault.
1: She's dead.
0: She's dead now. But she wasn't dead when you brought her here. No. My brother knows that. You know that, Bruce Judson.
1: What do you mean?
0: You know what I mean. You buried her alive.
1: Oh! Now you're insane.
0: Insane, am I? You know I found you out.
1: Because you find her body on the floor, you think I buried her alive? Why, the coffin tipped over, that's all.
0: You buried her alive. She got out of the coffin, but she couldn't get out of the vault. Only her spirit could do that. I heard her voice before she really died down in here, calling me.
4: She called to me. But you locked me in my room. And then her spirit came to me tonight to tell me what had happened. Oh, Lenore. Lenore.
2: Terrible thing. You did that to your brother and that woman.
4: What if I did?
5: What if I did do it? She's dead now, isn't she? Forever. She fell in love with Arnold, not me. Now she's dead. Forever. Sure, I planned it, plotted it. It worked out. The medicine I gave her made her sleep the sleep of death. And we buried her alive. We buried her alive. Buried her alive!

0: and the brother who had planned such a heinous crime will live in a world of mad darkness from now on. The compensation for his crime. Turn on your lights. Turn them on. I'll be back. Pleasant dreams.
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3: 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Have one. 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

0: sun's getting thicker.
1: Yes, Janice. The way I like it. I always come down here to the beach on nights like this.
0: Wallace, couldn't we turn back?
1: Oh, but it's such a wonderful evening.
0: If you don't mind, I'd rather go home.
1: Why, Janice, darling, you're actually afraid.
0: No. No, why should I be afraid, Wallace? You're with me.
1: Of course, my dear. I'm with you.
0: But those stories about those poor women who were murdered on the beach.
1: So that's what's bothering you.
0: It's only natural, isn't it? Mm. How do we know who may be near us in this fog? How do we know what may lie ahead?
1: Why, Janice, my darling, that's what makes life interesting. Not knowing what lies ahead. The next step, the next minute.
0: Wallace, please, I'm getting chilly.
1: Well, why didn't you say so, darling? Here, I'll wrap my scarf around you.
0: I'd rather go back to the house.
1: Really, Janice, you're acting like a stupid child. Now, come on. Let me put this around your neck.
0: All right.
1: Now, I'll wrap it good and tight so you'll be warm.
0: Wallace, please.
1: What's wrong, Janice? Did you think I was going to hurt you?
0: No. No.
1: Well?
0: I just noticed. My bag.
1: Your bag?
0: It's gone.
1: Are you sure you had it with you, my darling?
0: Yes, positive. I must have dropped it somewhere along the beach.
1: We'll look for it in the morning.
0: It may be gone by then. I had a pin in it, the diamond pin my mother left me.
1: Why do you lie to me, Janice?
0: Lie? I didn't lie.
1: That pin you're talking about. It's there on your dress now.
0: Oh, don't you? I've forgotten. I don't know what's wrong with me tonight. It's my nerves.
1: Well, perhaps we should look for your bag after all.
0: If you don't mind, Wallace, I'll wait here till you come back.
1: But I wouldn't want to leave you alone, my dear. Here, dark and the fog. Your needs, my dear.
0: Oh, I feel much easier now. I'm not afraid.
1: Very well. I'll be back in a moment. Now be sure to stay, my dear.
0: All right, Wallace. I thought you went the other way. What? Why don't you answer me? Please.

0: Hello? Editorial?
1: Miss Winston?
0: Yes?
1: You're the one who wrote those articles about the Strangler.
0: Yes, that's me.
1: Well, if you want some more information for your stories, drive out to Ronson Point immediately.
0: Who's speaking?
1: The man in the white scarf has just claimed his fourth victim.
0: What? What did you say? Alec, get on the other phone quickly.
2: All right.
0: Call the police. Ask them to trace the call.
2: All right.
0: Now, would you please tell me again what it was you said? Are you saying that another murder has taken place? Hello? Hello? Oh, don't bother about the call, Alec. He hung up.
3: What's it all about, Dottie?
0: The Strangler in the white scarf.
3: What?
0: The man on the phone gave me a tip on the fourth victim. It may be a crank, but I'm going to make sure. Ronson Point, he said.
3: Dottie, you can't go out there, but don't realize that it might have been the Strangler himself who telephoned you, wanted to get even with you for the stories you wrote.
0: Yes, Alec, it has occurred to me. And that's the reason we're going out to Ronson Point right away.

0: wasn't a hoax after all. It must have been the strangler.
1: Look, Dottie, a white scarf tied around her neck. Strangled the same way as the others. We'd better call the police.
0: Yes, sir, it would be better. The same? Perhaps Dr. Hirschman was right after all.
1: Who's Dr. Hirschman?
0: A psychiatrist. He has a theory that the strangler either visited or read a great deal about Northern India.
1: India? What's that got to do with murders?
0: Many years ago, there was a caste who killed their enemies by strangling them with strips of a white cloth. The cloth was knotted and pulled in the same manner as that white scarf around the woman's throat.
1: Just a moment. Over there.
0: Where?
1: Behind that row of trees. I thought I saw something move. Something white.
0: Oh, Alec.
1: I'm not sure, but we're not taking any chances. Come on.
0: Alec, this isn't the way to the car.
1: I know.
0: Then where are you taking me?
1: That light over there through the bushes.
0: Into the house?
1: Yes, perhaps. Let's run for it. It's... strange sound. I wonder what it is.
0: I don't know. It seems to be an animal of some kind.
1: Never heard anything like it before. That's my pet tiger. You live here?
2: Yes, with my brother.
0: We're looking for a telephone now. I'm Dorothy Winston, a reporter from the Tribune.
2: I don't care where you're from. You're trespassing on private grounds. You'll please leave immediately.
1: But someone's been murdered.
0: She found her body on the beach.
2: You will do as I told you. Get off these grounds. My brother is ill. Much too ill to be.
3: Wallace! Wallace!
2: Go back to the house, Ralph.
3: Oh, Wallace, I've been looking for you. Where have you been?
2: You know very well I've been out here feeding the tiger.
3: I thought perhaps you went back to the place
2: Ralph,
3: where the...
2: You shouldn't be out here. You know what the doctor said about the night here. I'll go back to the house.
3: Who are these people, Wallace?
2: The young lady is a reporter, Ralph. A reporter from the Tribune.
0: I'd like to use your phone, but your brother won't let me.
2: I didn't want to disturb you, Ralph.
3: I won't be disturbed.
0: Then I suppose it's all right to make the call now, Mr...
2: Grimsdale. Very well. We'll take you to it. Come along.
3: If you're a reporter, I suppose you want to phone your paper about... Wallace, my arm, you're hurting.
2: Forgive me, Ralph, if I held you too tightly. You know how unsteady you've been lately. I didn't want you to fall.
3: You squeezed my arm because you didn't want me to talk.
2: Now, really, Ralph, you have these people believing I'm some sort of monster. You're free to say anything you please. You know that. Say anything you wish.
3: I?
2: You see, you've nothing to say.
3: Oh, Wallace, please forgive me. I'm just upset because you left me alone so much tonight.
2: But I haven't left you alone, Ralph. I don't know why you say such things. I've been in the house with you all evening. Don't you remember?
3: Oh, yes. Now I remember. You've been with me all evening in the house.

0: All right, Ralph. I think you're strong enough now to take these people to the phone. I'm going to go outside a while and finish feeding my pets.
1: Yes, Wallace. This way, please.
2: You go with this gentleman, Alec.
0: But Dotty...
2: Please, Alec, telephone for me.
0: All right, but hurry.
2: What do you find to be so amusing, Mr. Grimsley?
0: I find the obvious very amusing, Miss Winston. You stayed behind to watch me. Isn't that correct?
2: Yes, in a way.
0: Don't you think you're acting a bit rash?
2: Perhaps, but that tiger of yours out there fascinates me.
0: Oh?
2: It's quite a rare species of tiger, isn't it?
0: I didn't realize you're an expert.
2: I have reason to know about that particular breed of tiger.
0: Reason?
2: You have been to India, haven't you?
0: No.
2: You're lying.
0: I'd be a bit more careful of what I said if I were you, Miss Winston.
2: You're not fooling me, Mr. Grimsley, with that alibi of yours.
0: Now, look here.
2: You were on the beach earlier this evening.
0: Ridiculous.
2: You've changed your seat. You've changed it because the other one had a piece torn out of it. I found that piece on the beach, next to that woman's body.
0: Now, you're lying.
2: Am I? For your information, Mr. Grimsley, I have that torn piece right here in my hand.
0: Give it to me.
2: Oh, I can't. Slip down my throat.
0: Open your hand.
2: Oh, don't
0: open it.
2: Wait. All right, I'll open it.
0: I knew you were lying. There's nothing in your hand.
2: Of course not. But I found out what I wanted to know.
0: No? What are you talking about?
2: The way you knotted my scarf, Mr. Grimsdale, and the way you tightened it around my throat. That's all I wanted to know.

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0: daughter and her boyfriend weren't very clever, were they? As they say in the classics, a torn suit on the beach is worth two in a tiger's cage. But let us proceed with our tale.
1: What are you doing here?
2: What do you feel?
1: I suppose it's your turn to keep tabs on me now, is it?
2: Dottie told me you tried to choke her with the scarf. Why did you run away? You knew I called the police.
1: Run away? Really? You're talking nonsense. I have nothing to fear from the police.
2: Where do you think you're going?
1: I'm going back to the house to tell more news.
2: What news are you talking about, Grimsdale?
1: The fact that you and Miss Winston are outrageous liars.
2: What?
1: I looked all along this section of the beach. I found no trace of a woman's body.
2: You're just saying that. It's a trick you're trying to pull. The body's over there by those rocks, and you know it.
1: Dying, am I? Then go and see for yourself.
2: I will.
1: Believe me, Lansing, you're just wasting your time.
2: It's gone. What did you do with the body, Grimsdale? What? But where did he go to? Where did he go?
3: Luther?

0: Miss Winston. How nice of you to visit me here in my prison cell.
1: You seem very much at ease, Mr. Grimsdale, for a man who has so little time to live.
0: Oh, I don't know, Miss Winston. I have an idea. I'll live longer than you will.
1: Don't you think it's a little late for you to threaten me?
0: Miss Winston, you're meddling in something that shouldn't concern you.
1: Alec Lansing was my fiancé.
0: You'd do better to let the police capture his murderer.
1: They already have.
0: They won't keep me here another 24 hours. And when I'm free, Miss Winston...
1: Oh, you can't frighten me. Janice Craig's body was found this morning in a clump of bushes.
0: Very interesting.
2: All right, Inspector. You can go now.
1: But you can't let this man go.
2: Now, look, miss. I've got my instructions. This way, Grimsdale.
1: Just a moment.
0: Oh, you have something else to say, Miss Winston?
1: I haven't given up, Mr. Grimsdale. I'll prove that you murdered Alec and the others. If it's the last thing I ever do.
0: I see. Well, Miss Winston, who knows? It might very well be the last thing you will ever do.

0: Ralph. Ralph.
1: Oh, Miss Winston. Thank heavens you're here. I was afraid you wouldn't come.
0: You said it was a matter of life and death.
1: Oh, it is, believe me. My brother Wallace lied to the police. And he made me lie for him, too.
0: What do you mean?
1: He told you and the police he was in the house with me all evening. But he wasn't. I was the one who telephoned you that night.
0: I thought it was your voice, but I wasn't sure. Go on.
1: Wallace was out with Janice that night. I saw them walk toward the beach.
0: Why did you call me instead of the police?
1: I was afraid to call the police. Afraid of what Wallace might do to me.
0: He
1: killed me if he thought I was talking to you like this. But I just had to tell someone. I just had to.
0: Your brother said why he wanted you to lie for him?
1: Yes, but I didn't believe him.
0: What reason did he give
1: you? He said he had nothing to do with Janice's murder. But there was no way of proving his innocence. He was afraid he would be found guilty if I didn't do as he told me.
0: Tell me, Ralph. Your brother's been to India, haven't he?
1: Why do you ask me that?
0: Please answer my question.
1: Yes. We lived in the Punjab for 5 years.
0: I thought so. When I saw the tiger in that cage, I...
1: What's the matter?
0: The tiger. It isn't there now.
1: The cage is empty.
0: Your brother must have taken it away.
2: Yes, Miss Winston. I did.
1: Oh, Wallace.
2: I took it away because unfortunately it's dead. It was shot.
1: Wallace, I...
2: What do you say, Ralph?
1: I didn't say anything. Not anything.
2: Go into the house immediately.
0: Now, wait a minute.
2: Are you meddling again, Miss Winston?
0: I'm going to protect the Crown Key witness in the case against you, Mr. Grimsdale.
2: So, Ralph, you told her.
1: Yes, I told her. I told her everything. I don't care what you do to me. I don't care because
2: now, Stop that. Stop
0: it. I'm through giving orders to anyone, Mr. Grimsdale.
2: Put that gun away, you fool.
0: Don't you dare move. I promise if you do, I'll fire. Ralph, hurry. Call the chief. I'll keep him here until the police arrive.
2: Ralph, don't do it.
0: Call the police, I say. He'll kill you too if you don't.
1: Yes, he will. I'll call him right away.
2: Ralph, come back.
0: He'll be back, Mr. Grimsdale, with the chief.
2: You're making a mistake.
0: There's no mistake about you now. Not after what your brother told.
2: For all you know, I may just have been trying to protect Ralph. It's obvious how strange he is.
0: It's too late to blame it on him.
2: But I'm innocent. And I can prove it if you'd only give me half a chance.
0: Like the chance you gave my Alec?
2: I wasn't anywhere near Lansing when he was killed. I ran away and left him alone on the beach.
0: And I suppose the same thing happened with Janice Crane.
2: I was in love with Janice. I was going to marry her. Ralph was always afraid that he'd be left alone.
0: Oh, you can't make me believe that, Mr. Grimsdale.
2: Just give me some kind of a chance, Miss Winston, before it's too late for both of us. I admit I was with Janice that night. But I didn't do it. I couldn't have done it.
0: What do you mean, you couldn't?
2: I'll show you why if you go with me to the place it happened.
0: Do you think I'm that foolish?
2: I know, Miss Winston, you want to find your fiancé's murderer. But you'll never find the killer if they convict me. Please, give him the chance to prove to you who the real killer is. Before it's too late.
0: All right, Mr. Grimsdale. I give you just this one chance.

0: were standing just about here on the beach.
1: Go on.
0: Janice was frightened.
1: She had the reason.
0: Please. You said you'd give me a chance to explain.
1: All right, get in. But remember, I'll fire this gun on the slightest provocation.
0: Janice had just made mention of the mysterious strangler. She felt a sudden chill. So I placed my scarf over her shoulders.
1: A white scarf?
0: Yes, I've always had a preference for white scarves.
1: Like the one you're wearing now?
0: I didn't realize I'd put it on this evening.
1: Perhaps, Mr. Grimsdale, you do many things you don't realize.
0: You think I'm insane?
1: You don't have much time left, Mr. Grimsdale. Go on with your explanation.
0: But as I said, I took off my scarf and placed it over Janice's shoulders like this.
1: No, you don't.
0: But Miss Winston...
1: Get your hands away from me.
0: But I...
1: Put that scarf back where it is.
0: Well, but I only wanted to show you what happened.
1: I knew it would be something like this, Mr. Grimsdale. I knew you wanted to get me down here on the beach so you could kill me like you did the other five.
0: No, no, Miss Winston, that isn't the reason. Out of those five people, Janice was the only one I knew. I couldn't possibly have a motive for killing the others. They were total strangers to me.
1: Psychopathic murderers very often kill without notice.
0: Yes, I know. That's why I wanted to tell you about Ralph. A person like him might kill only for the thrill it gives him.
1: Do you have anything more to tell
0: me? Yes, just one more thing. Janice told me that she'd lost her bag. I started back along the beach to look for it.
1: Yes?
0: It was difficult finding anything. I went about 100 yards.
1: Yes?
0: Then I gave up the search. I returned here and found Janice strangled to death with my scarf. I returned to the house immediately because I knew I'd be blamed for this.
1: Wait!
0: What is it?
1: Over there, beside the rock.
0: It looks like a woman's handbag.
1: Come on. It is a bag.
0: It's Janice's missing bag. You pick it up, Miss Winston.
1: No, no. You pick it up.
0: You still don't believe me.
1: Pick it up, I said.
0: All right. I will. I don't know why you don't trust me now. You have the gun and nothing... I knew you couldn't resist another victim, Miss Winston. I knew.
1: That's where you're wrong, Mr. Grimsdale. Entirely wrong. There are other ways of committing murder. I just wanted to feel the scarf tighten around your neck just for a moment. Get up.
0: And I knew it was you. I just had to prove it.
1: How did you know?
0: That night I ran from the beach. I saw a woman at the edge of the woods. A woman wearing a white scarf like you're wearing now, Miss Winston. I followed you back to town to your office. That's where the police were wrong. They were looking for a man, and all the time it was a woman.
1: But they'll never know. After I kill you with a gun with which I killed the tiger, it'll be all over. There'll be no more strangling.
0: No, Miss Winston. You couldn't stop killing any more than you can stop breathing.
1: I know exactly what I'm doing. I'll tell the police you tried to murder me like you did the others. And I had to shoot you in self-defense. And after the gunshot, it'll all be over. Finished.
2: I had to wait, Wallace, until you'd moved out of the line of fire. She's dead.
0: Yes, Ralph. Just as she said. After the gunshot, it will be all over. Completely finished.

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0: suddenly an old woman in a black cloak and a high black hat, carrying a black stick. She came towards me, and that mystery, that unaccountable thing that has been called magic, that was haunting the willows, moved with her as she came. She approached quickly, paying no attention to me until we were almost facing. Then a quick glance of her eyes, all magic and wonder in her ugliness. I fumbled for something to say.
1: Huh?
0: Huh? Is there no way out of these marshes?
1: No, there is no way out.
0: I stood a while and gazed, fascinated by the mystery of her. She leaned her hands upon the stick and gazed at me. Grey ringlets hanging down from under her hat.
2: What has come over these marshes?
1: Sunset and witchcraft.
2: What does the witchcraft portend?
1: Who knows that? Not even the witches know that.
2: And why do they make witchcrafts? Enchanting a place like this till one can hardly tell if one is still on earth.
1: If there's a warning put on a place, it's for folks to heed the warning, not to go bothering those that have other things to do with the way and the why and the wherefore. A warning's a warning, and that's all there is to it.
2: Well, the sun has set, and I think I'll take that warning.
1: Huh? Do as you will.
2: Now, if I come back, should I ever see you here?
1: You might come for weeks and never find me. And then one day I'd be here.
2: Then I'll come again. I'll come again.
0: I stayed at a little inn called Wold's End, a mile or so from the marshes. That evening I returned barely in time for dinner. I couldn't put the mood of my strange adventure out of mind. And in contrast, the company, the whole interior of Wold's End was a dreary replica of life in general. Wholesome food, kindly people, the expected, the safe.
3: You haven't forgotten our cribbage this evening, Mr. Jorkin?
2: No, Colonel Haverson, but I'm a little tired, I'm afraid.
3: Oh, Mrs. Norris says you have been exploring the Willow Wood this evening.
2: Yes.
3: Take care of the marshes there. Dangerous, you know, dangerous, but a good place for grouse. In season, of course.
0: Later I stood at my window and looked down toward the woods. The moon lit the hillside, and below it I could see the trees. Black, darker than the night, the mystery still there. But when I walked down next morning, it was gone. It was gone when I went back at sunset. Day after day I went, and still she did not come. I haunted the place till all the water hens knew me and the rooks. Then, one afternoon, 2 weeks later, no sooner had I entered the solitude of the willows than the transformation began. The shadows between the trees became heavy with portents or omens. The stillness full of whispers. The mystery gathered about me. And in the midst of it, she walked with her black stick. The mystery coming with her. She nodded as she approached with what may have been a smile at the end of her lips.
2: Willow Witch, as you see, I have come back. Now, you told me there was no way out of the marshes.
1: Nor is there. You come back and back to them.
2: That's true. They have a hold upon me already, and it's not the marshes or the willows. When you are not here, they are nothing more than the time of day can make of any place. It's for the magic in you that I return.
1: The magic in me, and your weariness of the things of every day, pushed and pulled, back and back.
2: Where do you live?

0: of sight, out of hearing of the folks of every day.
1: Where?
0: Merling's Wood. Merling's Wood, by this path.
1: Wait, can I come with you?
0: If you can follow.
1: I can if you wait. The light is too dim to see the path.
0: You have to keep up.
1: But you disappear. When I try to look, you're gone. Wait.
0: Lunge, Mr. Jorkins. Oh. Lunge, or you'll never make it.
1: Wait! Wait! Wait!
2: But she was gone.
3: But that wasn't the first time we had trouble with the natives in that area. No, no. Sometime earlier that year. Oh, here, I wanted you to try some of this port. Yes, the natives. During the cholera epidemic.
2: That was unendurable.
3: During my... what?
1: I said it was... was it curable?
3: Well, with the right treatment. Yes, it was during the cholera epidemic. It was some time...
2: Then I did something absurd, but I couldn't help it. The decanter of port, Colonel Haversham's prize port, was sitting on the end table beside me. I'd been fingering the cut glass neck. The fireplace, several yards across the room, the large stone fireplace. Suddenly, quite unaccountably, I picked up the decanter and flung it against the stone.
3: Oh, I say, Jorkins. Jorkins.
2: I plunged out of the house, down the road to the woods, through the marshes. The mystery was everywhere, thicker than the trees, almost suffocating. But I headed as if guided through the woods. A wood remembered from one's earliest years. This strange, almost terrible feeling seemed to come from straight ahead. It was the path itself. Straight ahead, until it seemed to veer very slightly to the left. And from this I gathered that I should find the home of the witch. And sure enough, there it was, a cottage in the midst of strangeness and mystery. The cottage was small and roofed with a dark thatch, windows made of round panes, the size and thickness of the ends of bottles. I heard my knock on the door before, or so it seemed, I quite reached it, and instantly it opened, and there she stood, in her cloak. Magic seemed to pour out around her.
0: Well?
1: I have come.
0: Yes. And do you come in? Do you enter a witch's cottage?
1: Yes.
0: Well, the door is open, Mr. Jorkins.
2: I entered. And a swell of dark, terrible power seemed to leap at me. Then shortly the magic subsided. It withdrew to the corners and walls of the little room. A fireplace emerged, a glowing blood-red flame within it. A large black cat lying before it, and the witch bent over, sweeping something. The decanter. Colonel Haversham's decanter.
0: There's been an accident, but maybe it will be mended by and by.
2: The room was difficult to see clearly. A few things stood out. A stove, a table, several chairs, all strangely carved and inset.
0: Will you have some tea?
1: Yes.
0: Cowslip, briar rose, or daffodil?
1: Cowslip.
2: It was a strange brewing. She boiled water in a great kettle over the fire, then threw handfuls of withered dry cowslip blooms into her teapot, and added a sprinkling of herbs. She filled with it two earthenware cups, glazed green on the outside, and instead of milk, she poured honey. All the while, her cat watched us from the fireplace. We sat watching the fire, drinking a strange tea. As the shapes of the coals changed, she peered more and more intently. It seemed as though events were passing before us through the deeps of the fire.
0: Trouble coming to the world.
2: Oh, what trouble?
0: All going the wrong way. Losing hope.
1: Where do we want to go? Where should we?
0: Ah, that's the affair of witches.
2: Do you know?
0: He knows. The old cat. The dark one. He doesn't run to town. He doesn't plan or worry. He knows what is coming, dark one. Winter, spring, nothing can hasten it. Nothing stop it, eh?
1: Do you care about the world?
0: Witches, we are abandoned and sought. Abandoned and sought. Withdraw and whisper. Withdraw and whisper.
1: What do you whisper? What do you say?
0: Oh, we provide.
1: What?
0: What you've come for.
1: What?
0: Not to know about the world.
1: Is that what you provide?
0: That's what you seek, Mr. Jorkins. You do not find the things of every day in my cottage, yet you come back and back.
2: Mystery and magic.
0: The ends of your world, Mr. Jorkins. Beyond.
1: Will I find it here? Will you help me?
0: Help you?
1: Show me. Will you?
0: Are you afraid, Mr. Jorkins?
1: Is it dangerous?
0: Surrounding the house, deadly power. It could crush you to the size of a pebble. Look, Mr. Jorkins. Handful of pebbles. You.
1: Why is it dangerous?
0: Why and wherefore? How and where to? Stakes and witches gallows.
1: Is there a test? Price?
0: A wall, a blade, a fire. The things of every day, Mr. Jorkins. I'm not here to help you.
1: What danger, then? What am I to do?
0: Look.
1: Where?
0: Into the fire.
1: Fire? It isn't a fire.
0: Listen.
1: Oh, it isn't a wind.
0: Pet, my dark one. Pet, my dark one.
1: No, no!
0: See me, Mr. Jorkins. Could you ever love an old, old woman like me? Could you ever love an old, old woman like me, Mr. Jorkins?
1: That is the test.
0: Could you ever love an old, old woman like me?
1: An enchanted witch. I can break the spell by saying yes. Then all will be well. You'll emerge far lovelier than any creature.
0: Or a spider, or a goat, or a death's head twice as ugly. The look in your eyes, Mr. Jorkins. Still magic and mystery on your own terms. Tests and prices, sleight of hand. Think no claim is to be made upon you. There, look. There's the abyss. There, the flame. Here, the intense. The ugly.
1: No.
0: Could you ever love an old, old woman like me?
1: No, stay away from me. You're hideous. Hideous.
2: Then, at the very words, there came a look in her eyes like flaming stars in the night. The cat appeared to increase in size to an enormous horror.
1: The room became darker. There was nothing I could say to explain my refusal, except that all the magic and mystery that had first intrigued me was now horrifying and deadly. It was a wave that seemed to threaten all, a wave that began to fade away without breaking. I had rushed out of the cottage, but had not gone many yards from the angry witch when her house and the whole forest became, section by section, disenchanted.
2: When I last saw her, she was standing there in her open door looking after me. Something of mystery still surrounding her. I couldn't distinguish whether her look was of rage or of sorrow. And as she and her cottage passed out of sight, I saw the last of magic that I shall ever see. Soon again I was back at Wall's End. Yes, the last of it. I searched again and again, but I never found the cottage. The witch never came back again to the Willow Wood. I finger Colonel Haversham's decanter of fine port. Not the least scar on it. For years after that, whenever twilight or sunset gave a queer look to a field or a distant hill, whenever anything strange seemed haunting birches or willows, I would set out at once, however far the walk, and in any weather or hour, to see if the magic that I have known had ever come back. No, it never came back. It never came back.
4: That was Bernard Mays as Mr. Jorkins, and Pat Franklin as the witch, in our version of Lord Dunsany's story, The Witch of the Willows. And now, we must break up our chain of empathy for this evening. We shall meet again around this hour, real soon, with another discomforting tale. Join us at that time. Good night.

0: The technical production for this evening's broadcast was by John Whiting. Music specially composed for this program was by Peter Winkler. Saki's story, Esme, and The Witch of the Willows, by Lord Dunsany, were adapted for radio by your host of the Black Mass, Eric Bowersfeld. This series was conceived by Jack Nessel and recorded in the studios of KPFA in Berkeley.
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4: Yes, it's for you. It's your dinner. It's called Cupboard Love. 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It's a new kind of cat food. Moist. It's good for you. Like it?
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8: Good evening, friend. This is your host to welcome you through the creaking door into the inner sanctum. Friends! Just as you do, we're dressing up our little hovel for the coming winter season. Of course, the color scheme will still be completely black, with blood red splotches here and there to relieve the grimness. And I'm putting in a new hearth made out of an old tombstone. It has a little inscription that reads, "Here lies Lizzie Liddell, a proud and self-made widow, who bright and early one fine day sliced her husband's head away. She'd caught the culprit with a wench and won acquittal from the bench."
9: Tonight's Inner Sanctum mystery, Night Is My Shroud, was written by Milton Lewis and stars Kenneth Lynch in the role of Danny with Ann Shepherd as Baby.
8: All right, friend. Sit back and collapse. I mean, relax. Our story's about to begin. I just try to remember that none of the things you hear in our stories can happen to you more than once. Ready now. Then turn the lights down low as we hear Danny Manton tell us a strange story.
10: I expected any second I was going to hear a knock on the door. I knew if I opened it, Chigger would come in and kill Baby and kill me. And Chigger wouldn't kill fast. He'd take his time. You know how Chigger is. So we stayed in that crummy hotel for 5 days, afraid to go out because maybe somebody would see us and tell Chigger. Yeah, 5 days. No sleep. Too scared to eat. Nothing except the rotten coffee they sent up. Just me and baby.
2: I can't take it anymore, Danny.
10: What's the matter?
2: What do you think's the matter? I'm getting out of here.
10: Sit down.
2: I don't care what happens no more. Even if Chigger killed me. I'm beginning to hear things in my head. I'm seeing things that ain't there.
10: Shut up.
2: No. It ain't right for a wife to walk out, I know, but I... Danny.
10: You're soft. I always knew you were soft. Mush. But you ain't walking out on me.
2: How long do you think we can stay here?
10: I'm staying until I get a call that the coast is clear.
2: That's what you've been telling me, but you don't get that call. Maybe you'll never get it.
10: Stop crying.
2: I can't stop.
10: Shut up. I think I hear somebody outside our door.
2: Chico.
10: Shh. You hear that?
2: Yeah.
10: Somebody walking up and down.
2: Danny.
10: Skibbit.
2: It's your own footsteps you hear.
10: Huh?
2: Don't you see what's happening? You're jumping out of your skin when you hear your own shoes make a noise.
10: Yeah. Yeah, maybe you're right.
2: Danny, look. Look, let's get out of here. You said when we welched that 500 from Chigger here that we'd go away and we'd work out some dance routines. Let's grab a train, Danny. We'll take our chances with Chigger. We'll go to South America, Mexico, any place. We'll work up a few numbers. Vaudeville's coming back all over again. They're even booking acts in the palace again. We'll make dough, Danny. We'll pay back Chigger and be in the clear. What do you say?
10: There was something queer about them footsteps.
2: The footsteps? Danny, didn't you hear what I said?
10: That's all.
2: You crazy. What are you banging on the wall for?
10: You hear that?
2: Yeah. Somebody knocked back. Where did it come from?
10: The next room, I think.
2: Why are they...
10: Let me try something else. Let me try a dance step.
2: You think they'll hear?
10: Quiet.
2: Danny!
10: That can't be Chigger. He could never do that.
2: Maybe it's a killer Chigger sent.
10: Why should he tell me he's next door? I'm going to do a step that nobody else in the business can do except me. Let's see what happens. Do that if you can.
2: What does it mean, Danny?
10: Someone's calling me. Someone wants to see me. Someone in the next room.
2: Who?
10: I ain't sure. But a magician in Denver once told me that when you hear something like this happen, you should... I'm going in there.
2: No, Danny, don't.
10: Let go of me.
2: Danny!
10: There was no one in the hall. I tried the door of the room on the right of mine. It was open. I went in. At first, I didn't see anything. It was black. Only the dim light coming up from the street. My eyes got used to it. Then I saw him. Standing in front of the window, he looked like me. Only he looked like I always thought I'd look when I'd be dead. That's the way the magician in Denver said it would be. A guy, the spitting image of you. I was scared stiff. I yelled, what do you want?
11: What do you want?
10: I know who you
11: are.
10: Who
11: you are?
10: You ain't alive.
11: You ain't alive.
10: If I gotta live, just give me a break.
11: Give me a break.
10: Come here.
11: Here.
10: I'll grab you. I reached for him, but he stepped backwards right through the window and disappeared. I looked down to the street. Nothing there but some broken glass. I knew I wouldn't see anything. From what that magician in Denver told me, it could only mean two things. Either my number was up, or my luck had changed.
2: Danny!
10: Okay, baby, pack your clothes. We're getting out of here.
2: Danny!
10: What's the matter? What are you looking at me like that for? I ain't scared of Chigger now.
11: No, Danny.
10: What? Chigger. Chigger, where is he?
2: He's in the closet. That's what I tried to tell you. He came in while you was in that other room.
11: Shut up and don't move, Danny. You look just like a statue, except for the sweat dripping over your eyes. That's how I like to see you, Danny. Still. Very still.
10: Checker. That gun.
11: Ain't you gonna say hello to me, Danny?
10: Hello, Jigger.
2: Jigger, you can't do it. You ain't gonna do it. Not to Danny.
11: No, baby. Get away from him.
2: No.
10: Do what he says.
2: No, but Danny.
10: Please.
2: No.
11: Knock her down. Get her away. Go on.
10: Baby.
2: No, Danny, I want to stay with you.
11: That's better.
10: How'd you find out I was here?
11: The manager. He's a friend of mine. He told me 5 days ago. Where's the 5 C's you took from me?
10: Oh. Here.
11: Yeah, thank you.
10: Now you got the money. Why not call everything square, huh? After all, you got back your dough.
11: It ain't the money, Danny. You work for me. You know about me. And I know about you. I know I can't trust you. Never again.
10: I'll never tell what I know.
11: Nah, you won't tell.
10: What are you gonna do?
11: Have some fun. They tell me you was a dancer once. Dance for me, Danny.
10: No, I... Now listen, don't stall it, Jigger. Let me have it right away.
11: Dance. Go ahead.
10: Sure.
11: Yeah, your hubby's pretty good, baby. You love him?
2: Yeah.
11: That's fine. So for your sake, I'll do you a favor. I'll polish him off fast right now while he's dancing. That one missed. But these won't.
2: Danny. He missed. He can't hit you.
11: It's empty. That one should have got you.
10: They won't get me, Chigger. Something's happened to me. You can't kill me.
11: Oh, I done it with my hands before. Oh.
10: Jigger.
11: Oh, that pain.
10: Jigger.
11: My chest.
2: Danny. He just grabbed his chest. Keeled over.
10: He's dead.
2: No. He may be
10: dead. He's dead. Go ahead, say he's dead.
2: Yeah, he's dead. But how?
10: How? How do you think, baby?
2: I don't know. He was alive a minute ago and then... Danny, the room next door, what happened in that room? You were talking crazy when you came out.
10: Maybe it wasn't so crazy as you thought.
2: What'd you see in there? What happened?
10: You wouldn't understand it. But I want to know one thing. Did you tell Jigger I was here?
2: What are you saying?
10: You heard me?
2: No, how could I tell him? He was with me all the time. Danny, let go of me.
10: You could have called him up.
2: Danny, what's the matter with you?
10: He wanted to let you live while he was going to kill me. You could have made a deal with him.
2: How can you say that? Danny, get out of your head. You don't trust anybody.
10: No, I don't trust dames anymore. Did you call him? That's what I want to know.
2: No, I didn't.
10: I'll find out if you're lying. You better be telling the truth. You saw what happened to Jigger. The same thing can happen to you. You can die just like that if I want you to. You know that's true now, don't you?
2: Yeah. It's true. I've seen it.
10: I'm going out. I want you to meet me later at our apartment.
2: Where are you going, Danny?
10: Where do you think? There's an old score I've got to settle, baby. I think you know who it is.
2: Danny, no. No, you mustn't.
10: Baby's face was scared like a kid's when I walked out. She's seen what I could do. You don't believe it, mister? I didn't believe it myself until I saw it happen. Jigger died because at that minute I wished he was dead. That magician in Denver told me it could happen like that, and it did. Baby knew where I was going. She knew who I wanted to see. I told her because I wanted to find out just how much I could trust Baby. I had life and death in my hands. Anybody's life or death. I could kill just by thinking about it. Yes, mister, I've still got that power. I can kill you right this second if I want to. It was the queerest thing walking through the streets that night. I seen men, women pass me by. They didn't know it, but just like that, I could have killed them. They didn't know how close they were to dying. They didn't know that the guy they passed on the street had more power than any man on earth. But I was going to use my power on someone who deserved it. On Queenie.
2: Oh, hello, baby. Queenie, are you alone?
12: Yeah, come in.
2: Lock the door.
12: Why?
2: Lock it, please. I don't want him to come here. If he finds us together, he'll kill me. He'll kill us both.
12: Who? What are you talking about?
2: I'm talking about Danny. He's coming here to murder you.
12: Oh, now listen.
2: Lock the door.
12: All right. Look, baby, when you called up, you said you had something important to see me about. Now, if you've gone out of your head, I just want to remind you I'm not running any lunatic asylum.
2: Don't you worry. I'm not crazy. Maybe I'm a little wacky for trying to help you. But I just couldn't see even you get killed without having a chance to save yourself.
12: Are you really afraid Danny's going to kill me?
2: I know he is.
12: That's a laugh.
2: You wouldn't think it's so funny if you'd seen how he murdered Chigger.
12: Danny?
2: Yeah? And he did it without a gun, without a knife, without his hands. He did it with just his mind.
12: What are you trying to tell?
2: I'm telling you to get out of here as fast as you can, to get away where Danny'll never find you.
12: What kind of a gag is this?
2: Queenie, I'm risking my life by coming here and telling you this. Something queer, something supernatural happened with Danny tonight, and he's got this power.
12: Listen, you better go see a head doctor.
10: Don't try to explain to her, baby. She won't believe you.
2: Danny.
12: It isn't old Mr. Big himself. How'd you get in here, Danny?
10: Over the roof and onto your terrace.
2: Did you hear?
10: Yeah, I heard everything you told her, baby.
2: Danny.
10: Seems that I can't trust you with a secret, can I?
2: I didn't want her to die. I didn't want her to die the way Chigger did.
10: You're a sweet kid, baby, but you're an awful dope.
2: Don't get sore, Danny.
10: But I am sore. I told you what would happen to any dame that would double-cross me.
2: Don't kill me. You mustn't...
12: He can't kill you.
10: Oh, Queenie. Would you like to see how it's done?
12: Yes, I'd like to see how it's done. I'll call your bluff.
10: Sure. Watch.
2: Danny.
10: No use pleading, baby. I know what you are now.
2: Danny, honest, you don't understand. I just warned her because I love you. I didn't want you to get into trouble.
10: And you tipped off Chigger because you didn't want me to get in trouble, too. You told him where to find me because you loved me.
2: I didn't tell him where you were, honest. Danny, I...
10: Good a liar as you were, Queenie. But maybe I'm wise to her because I didn't love her as much as I loved you.
12: Thought you were going to kill her. I'm still waiting.
10: You won't have to wait long.
2: Oh, Danny. Stay back.
10: No Danny, use, baby.
12: Look out, no. Baby. You're backing out to the terrace.
2: Danny, don't come any closer. I won't tell anyone ever.
10: It's too late.
12: Baby, come back
2: Danny,
12: here.
2: Danny, let me live.
10: You've Danny. Always been soft. Mush.
2: Come back. I can't. I'm sorry.
10: Still think I'm bluffing, Queenie?
12: She fell off of the terrace. Quite an act. How'd you do it?
10: Would you like to find out?
12: Gonna pull the same act on me?
10: That's what I came here for.
12: Then why are you waiting?
10: Maybe because it's the first time I've seen you in years.
12: How do you think I look?
10: Beautiful. You're still the most beautiful woman I ever knew.
12: Maybe you ought to think of that before you...
10: Before I murder you?
12: I've always loved you, Danny.
10: Are you kidding?
12: Give me a chance to prove it.
10: A chance?
12: You gave baby a chance. You didn't do anything to her. You were sure she double-crossed you. Why don't you give me the same chance? Maybe if you found out how much I love you, you wouldn't want to kill me. You might want to take me in your arms again. Give me a chance.
10: Why not? You got your car downstairs?
12: Yeah.
10: Now let's get out of here.
12: Why?
10: When they find baby, they'll be coming up to ask questions.
12: Why don't you say something, Danny? You haven't said a word since we left.
10: I've been thinking things over.
12: What thing?
10: All the things that happened between you and me.
12: Why'd you stop?
10: Because this is a good place to stop. Nice quiet street, no houses. On a block like this, you could scream and scream, and no one would hear you.
12: Danny.
10: Giving you your chance, Queenie?
12: I know what you mean. You're wondering why I left you, why I broke up the act.
10: Yes, Queenie. You never did tell me why.
12: Well, I know you thought that agent was in love with me, but I left you in Denver and went to New York because he really did have this job for me. I made a hit in that show. That's how I got my start. I did it for you.
10: For me?
12: You know what was happening to Vaudeville. You know what was happening to our act. Broadway was the only place we could make a living. We couldn't go on starving. Just as soon as I got the job, I tried to send for you.
10: Did you?
12: Sure, but I could never find you. I tried, but you disappeared.
10: You didn't try hard enough. All our friends knew where I was. And I tried to get in touch with you. You wouldn't even answer my letters.
12: You're the only one I love, Danny. I don't care if you kill me. I'm just happy to be close to you. Just to be near you again. Oh, to put my arms around you. Be able to kiss you again. I love you, Danny.
10: Too late, Queenie.
12: Too late?
10: Yes. You're going to die.
12: When'll it happen?
10: Any second.
12: Can you stop it?
10: No.
12: Well, I'm waiting. Why don't it happen? I don't feel anything, no pains, nothing.
10: It will happen.
12: What?
10: Yes. Just a minute. I want you to die. And you will die.
12: Well, seems I'm very much alive.
10: I don't know what happened.
12: I do. You're out of your head. That's what's the matter with you. You never did have much of a brain anyway. With no actors, you ended up as one of Chigger's boys. You couldn't even dance any good.
10: Queenie.
12: I only hooked up with you because I was starving and I never did love you, not for 2 cents. I couldn't stand the sight of you. There's a cab coming down the street. Now I'm getting out of here. If you ever bother me again, I'll have you sent to the movie hatch.
10: She stepped out of the car and walked into the gutter. At that minute, I thought maybe she was right. Maybe I was imagining things. Maybe I didn't have this power. I saw her lift her hand to hail the cab, but then... The cab kept going. I got out, looked at her just to make sure. She was dead, all right. My power didn't fail. So then I checked in at this hotel and sent for you.
13: Why'd you pick on me, Daddy?
10: Because you're a reporter.
13: What's that got to do with it?
10: Sometimes I think this never happened. Sometimes I think I dreamed up the whole thing. I want you to check up on it for me. I couldn't ask the police to do it.
13: I get it. Now, who's this guy you heard in the next room, the one who gave you this so-called power?
10: The magician in Denver said this is what they call a doppelganger. It's a kind of devil that has evil powers.
13: Well, couldn't you have just seen yourself reflected in that window?
10: No. What I'm telling you is true. Here's the names and addresses so you can check it. If it wasn't true, do you think I'd be here like this? Don't you see what's happening to me? I'm so scared I can hardly breathe. Don't you see that any second I might do something everybody does in their life? I might wish I was dead, and that... What I'm telling you is absolutely true.
13: Okay, Danny. Maybe it is. You don't have to bang on the table.
10: Did you hear that?
13: Yeah.
10: Listen.
13: What? Did he reply?
10: Yeah. He's in the next room. He wants me. I've got to go.
13: No, no, wait a moment, Danny.
10: Goodbye.
13: I waited there for a moment after Danny left. I heard nothing. And then... I ran to the room next door. Danny was dead. There wasn't a mark on him. I checked Danny's story from beginning to end. Baby was in the morgue. Listed as jumped or fell from Queenie's penthouse. Queenie was found by the cops in the street where Danny left her. We found Chigger in the hotel room. Dead. The immediate cause of his death was marked unknown. The same with Danny. Maybe he was half-cracked. Maybe his talking about it suggested it to my mind, but I'll never forget the sound of that rapping coming from that empty room.
8: Of course, Danny wasn't really mad. Such things happen to anyone who's a little off the beam. And who isn't? By the way, if you ever try to strike up a conversation with a lovely ghost, don't get sore if she gives you an empty stare. She can't help giving you the ghoul shoulder. Which brings us to the moral of tonight's story. Never drop dead when your friends tell you to. That's how friendships break up.

Sanctum is heard in the United States over CBS, the Columbia Broadcasting System, and has been rebroadcast for servicemen and women overseas. This is the United States Armed Forces Radio Service, the voice of information and education.

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0: The Mutual Broadcasting System presents Quiet Please, which is written and directed by Willis Cooper and which features Ernest Chappell. Quiet Please for tonight is called It Is Later Than You Think.
1: And so I venture to say that the Germans and the Japs are trembling in their boots at this moment for the word that Lindsay Bradley is on their trail. Lindsay, our loss is Uncle Sam's gain. Your fellow employees wish you success, adventure, and a bushel of medals. And in token of our high esteem for you, in remembrance of the happy hours we have spent with you in the plant, for we are all one big happy family, I present you with this 17-jewel, solid gold, imported wristwatch. May it ever remind you of your good friends here at this arsenal of democracy you are leaving to face our enemies in person.
2: Peace! Peace!
3: Well, all I can say, fellow employees, fellas, and Mr. Throop, all I can say is, I thank you.

0: beautiful watch, Lindsay. But for heaven's sake, this is your last night before you go to camp. And I do wish you could pay a little attention to me.
1: Oh, Verna, I'm sorry. I never had such a nice watch, though, and I get carried away. I'm sorry, honey, really.
0: Oh, for goodness sake, act like it, then.
1: Huh? Act like what?
0: Act like you're sorry. Kiss me.
1: Oh. I should say so.
0: I am going to miss you, Lindsay.
1: Oh, heck, it isn't as if I was going overseas right away, honey. Oh, my goodness, I'll probably be in the camp for quite a while, learning things. Heck, you could come and see me often.
0: Maybe I could get an apartment in the town where the camp is, and the sergeants, or whoever it is, would let you live at home and just go to the camp days.
1: Well, I don't know about that.
0: It would be wonderful, Lindsay. You could come home for meals, and you could have a colonel in for dinner. It would be just like home.
1: Uh-huh.
0: First thing you do when you get to camp is find a nice apartment, about 4 rooms, maybe 5, and I'll come right away, huh?
1: I'll see, honey.
0: You don't seem to be very excited about it.
1: Well, I don't know how it'll be at camp. You know, I might not be able to find an apartment, and maybe I wouldn't be staying there long.
0: You don't want me to be with you.
1: Why, sure I do, Verna, but I...
0: You just want to leave me here all alone in this old place while you go off camping out and being in parades and having a wonderful time?
1: Well, I don't think it'll be like that, Verna. Francis Felton wrote last week from Camp Breckenridge, and he said he'd lost 13 pounds.
0: Well, he could stand it. Goodness, I just bet it's wonderful for the boys in camp, marching and having sham battles, and goodness, I wonder what you'll be doing this time tomorrow.
1: It's 11 hours now, and I'll be arriving.
0: What are you doing with that watch?
1: Huh? I was just setting it ahead 11 hours.
2: All right, get your heels together, all of you. Chin in, chest out, you're at attention.
1: My goodness gracious.
2: Quiet!
1: But I just...
2: And I said silence.
1: Could I ask a question, Lieutenant?
2: I'm a sergeant.
1: Could I ask a question, Sergeant? Please?
2: What?
1: Where am I?
2: You crazy, Mac?
1: Well, gee, honest, sir, I'm not sure.
2: Well, I'll just refresh your memory, bud. You're at Camp Dix, New Jersey. And you're a great, big, ugly, flat-footed private in the infantry, whether you like it or not.
1: Well, for heaven's sake. Well, for heaven's sake, I said. How I got there, I will never know. One minute I was sitting on the Davenport with Verna right in my own living room in Highbridge, New Jersey, just for no reason, setting my watch 11 hours ahead, and then, bung, I'm alongside the railroad station in Camp Dix, and it's daylight, and this sergeant... Well, now, things don't happen like that. There's no such thing as magic. But, well, how? Tell me how. All right, you can't tell me, so I'll tell you. I'll tell you how I found it out. It was an hour later that they let us sit down a few minutes. And there was a man sitting alongside me, and he said, I have a good-looking watch, didn't I? So I told him how the boys at the plant gave it to me, and he admired it some more. And then he said, did I know my watch was an hour fast? So I said, is that so? And I turned it back and...
2: All right. Get your heels together, all of you. Shin in, chest out. You're at attention.
1: And I heard myself say, my goodness gracious.
2: Quiet.
1: But I just said...
2: And I said silence.
1: Could I ask a question, Lieutenant?
2: I am a sergeant.
1: Could I ask a question, Sergeant? Please. And by goodness, I went through that whole hour again. And I was so tired when we got back to the time and the place where the man said I had a good-looking watch. And I looked at that watch. I didn't say anything this time. So time went on the way it ought to go on, and they took us to eat. But I couldn't eat anything, because my stomach was full of great big butterflies. Finally, when I had a minute, I got to a phone booth, and I waited 45 minutes, and I got a call through to Highbridge to find out what Verna had to say about it, and Mrs. Houlihan from next door answered, and she said Verna was in bed with a high temperature. And what the dickens did I do to her on my last night at home? So I hung up. Sure, the watch. Whatever I said of that. That's what time it is.

0: Well, now, thinks I, this could be a very handy thing. But I have to be careful. Say, where do you suppose they got that watch? It's really... And then I happen to think of something. My gosh, what would happen if that watch ran down someday if I forgot to wind it and it stopped? Would time stop? Wow. Well, I'm not going to try to find out. You know, this sergeant, he wasn't such a bad fella at that. I was sitting on my bunk one night after supper. There wasn't anybody else in the barracks, and he walked in. I said, hi, Sergeant.
1: What's with you, Bradley?
0: Oh, I'm just tired.
1: Ain't you going to the movies?
0: No, they ran that picture in Highbridge 2 months ago.
1: Cigarette?
0: Thanks. Are you going?
1: I feel kind of low.
0: Oh, that's so?
1: Yeah. Got a dear John.
0: Of which?
1: Letter from my girlfriend.
0: Oh?
1: Hey, you know. Dear John, I don't know how to tell you, but I have fallen in love with another guy, and you and I will always be good friends.
0: Oh.
1: Yeah.
0: Great.
1: We'll never get married, kid.
0: I am married.
1: Oh, excuse me. You happy?
0: Well, sure. Sure. Yeah, sure.
1: Great.
0: We've been married 4 years.
1: Miss her, huh?
0: You bet. This is a kind of... vacation, though. You know. She said she might come down here to live, near the camp.
1: You like that?
0: Well...
1: What's your monkeying with that watch?
0: Huh? I was thinking of an experiment.
1: What kind of experiment?
0: Oh, nothing. There's nothing.
1: Want a beer? Let's walk over to the PX.
0: So, we walked over to the PX, and we had a beer, and then we had another, and... me and my big mouth, beer always makes me talkative. The sergeant noticed I was fiddling with my watch. I couldn't get it off my mind. And finally, the beer and I told him the story. Of course, he didn't believe it. He laughed a lot. He said I had a great imagination. And then after a while, he walked back to the barracks with me, and we sat down in my bunk again. And, well, the place was still empty, and he was still laughing about my imagination. I got huffy. I told him I'd prove it to him.
1: How will you prove it to me?
0: Well, how soon will the movie be out and the fellas come back to the barracks?
1: An hour.
0: Okay. Watch.
1: What are you doing?
0: Setting it ahead an hour.
2: Look, why don't you guys shut up and go to sleep?
1: Turn it back! Turn it back!
0: Okay, Sergeant.
3: Brother.
0: Yeah. See, it works.
3: They all appeared. Just out of nothing.
0: That's the way it'll be an hour from now.
3: Oh, gosh. What you can do with that thing.
0: Well, I've been using it.
3: You have? How?
0: I've been setting it ahead every day for a while.
3: What for?
0: See if my wife is going to arrive.
3: Huh? Wife?
0: Well, I'd like to have some warning, see?
1: Oh, so you can hit me for a pass.
0: Either that, Sergeant, or so's I can go AWOL. No, Verna's all right. We get along all right, but... Well, heck, she demands. I mean, I never got out before I was drafted, and... Well, darn it, I kind of like being my own boss. That is, as far as the Army had let you know what I mean? I love Verna all right, but I knew what it'd be once she got settled in an apartment here in town. Heck, Highbridge isn't far away. I could get a pass once in a while, but here in town... No, I figured that was too close. Yeah, I feel a lot different about it now, but this was quite a while ago. See, 1944, and I'd only been away from her a few months. You know what I mean? Okay. So she snuck up on me after

0: watch ahead, and first thing the next morning, I got the word that she was here. So I talked to the sergeant out of a pass. We kidded a little. I went to town to meet her. It was kind of nice. But, gosh, I couldn't get a word in edgeways.
1: Lindsay, you're so thin.
0: Well, I've been...
1: I know you. You just won't talk up to these sergeants and majors and people. Just let them walk all over you. You wait till I see somebody in authority.
0: Oh, now, Verna, you can't... You can't...
1: You've been drinking. I bet you've been drinking. Well, I'll put a stop to that. When we get an apartment here in town, you can have ginger ale at home. And I'll make brownies, and you can have some of the boys over once in a while.
0: Verna.
1: What?
0: Verna, do you love me?
1: Why, silly child, of course I do. Here, give me a kiss. Now wipe off that lipstick. Are you going to take me out to the camp? I'm just dying to see it.
0: Well, I thought maybe we'd... Stay in town.
1: Now, Lindsay, I'm not going to sit around in this dismal town all day and all night when there's all sorts of interesting things going on out where you're camping. I came down here to enjoy myself, and that's what we're going to do no matter what you
0: So
1: think.
0: That's the way it was. Yakety-yakety all the time, and I got awful tired of it all of a sudden. You know, it used to be I could kind of shut my ears to the yakety-yakety, but I seemed to have lost the trick somehow, and so then I thought, oh, gosh, I'm going to see how long this is going to go on. So I turned my back and... I moved the hands of my watch ahead, and I got it 10 hours ahead, and I heard a kind of sigh or something. And I turned around, and you know what? There was this sergeant kissing my wife just as big as you please. Well, I grabbed his arm, and I tried to yank him away, but it was just like I wasn't there. And Verna spoke to him, and... It didn't sound like the yakety-yakety she used on me.
1: Oh, Sergeant Kilroy, you're so impulsive.
0: And then I remembered that what I was seeing was 10 hours away, and I quick spun the hands of my watch back again, and well, doggone it, I went too far back.
1: Lindsay, you're so thin.
0: And that was where I came in, and I had to go through all of it again. But doing the repeat on the kisses wasn't so bad. Till I remembered the way she was going to talk to Sergeant Kilroy about 10 hours from now. Well, sir, about 5 o'clock he showed up and he told me I had to go back to camp. How do you like that? He could stay in town, he said, and he'd be glad to show my wife around and keep her entertained whilst I was away, my pal. I crossed him up all right. I waited a couple hours after I got back to camp, and then I just set the watch ahead. And it's morning, and the whole company, including Sergeant Kilroy, is turning out for reveille. Well, she stayed there. She got an apartment such as it was. I got a lot of passes. I took the sergeant in with me every once in a while, and everything was as nice as pie. I didn't do much with the watch because I was scared of it. I took awful good care it was wound all the time. I tried once to see if I could turn it ahead farther than 12 hours, but I couldn't. When the hands got the 12 hours ahead, everything just clicked right back. You see, 12 hours, the hands just come right back to where they were when you started. Well, anyway, half a day's enough for me. Heck, it's too much. Think it ain't? Yeah, there come a day. There always comes a day. A big bunch of us got pulled out early in the morning with our A and B bags and everything out of the kitchen stove hung onto us. We're off to the races. Only Sergeant Kilroy, he's permanent detail. He stays in camp. Great deal. Well, I'm smart. I get myself lost in the dark. And I beat it for a taxi, and I haul down to town our apartment. No, Verna doesn't know I'm leaving. I don't know where I'm going. And no, I'm not trying to desert. I want to find out something. I get in the apartment, and Verna doesn't wake up. And she looks awful cute asleep. But I turn the hands of my watch ahead 3 hours. Nothing happened. Except the bed was all of a sudden empty, and I could hear Verna out in the other room. And, of course, it was full daylight now. So I heave a big sigh of relief. Everything's all right. And then...
2: Kilroy's here, darling.

0: then I was so mad. I thought what to do, and then just as Vern unlocked the door, I got it. I set my watch back where it belonged, and it was early dark morning again, and she was asleep there in the bed, smiling, and I got out of the apartment. I'll fix that, I said to myself. I'll beat it back to camp, and I'll knock that Kilroy's head off, and a big MP stepped up in front of me.
1: Hey, take it easy, Mac. Where are you going with that equipment?
0: Huh? I missed the train, huh?
1: Oh, you missed the train, huh?
0: Yeah, I...
1: That's fine, Mac. Listen, the train ain't left yet, Mac.
0: Oh?
1: It ain't due to leave for 20 minutes yet, Mac. So I'll tell you what I'm gonna do. Just get in the Jeep here with me, Mac. I'll deliver you special. Right to the steps of the car. Okay, Mac?
0: And so I started my trip overseas handcuffed to an MP. And there wasn't any kidding about it. I was on that train but good. And all the jumping up and down in the world wasn't going to do me any good. Because in an hour and a half, I was sitting on a bunk about a foot above sea level in the hold of a great big transport. And the ship was aiming for Africa as fast as they could turn over the propeller. Me and my fancy watch, I wish I'd never seen it. But what can a guy do? I throw it away. What'll happen? It'll stop him. Well, all right, maybe time won't stop it. You see what's happened before. I won't take chances. So, well, it turned out it was a good thing I hung on to it. Because I'm in a hole a few weeks later with another guy in the bazooka, and Mr. Rommel's tanks are doing all right, and I'm scared. This fella, Red Felbinger, his name was, he's my loader, and we're popping away at Krauts whenever we can get a beat on one, and then there's a kind of lull, and we don't see anybody, so we light up a smoke, and Red leans his arms up on the edge of the hole and looks out.
2: Looks like they blowed the whistle, Lindsay.
0: Huh? What you mean?
2: I don't see anybody any place.
0: Let me see. And that was the end of Red Felbinger. And it was pretty near the end of me, except for the watch. All the German tanks in the world were heading right straight for me and blazing away like the 4th of July. Only it wasn't no celebration. The air was thick with hunks of iron, and I leaned down to pick up my bazooka, and then the thought come to me. I reached for my watch. 2 hours I'll set it back, I thought. And I did, and all the tanks and everything disappeared. So I climbed out of the hole and started away from there. And all I remember was... And everything went black and red and green... And then dead. No, not dead. But I got it right through my neck, and they told me in the hospital that the bullet traveled on down my arm and came out right alongside my watch. I was pretty scared about the watch, but the nurse is a nice girl. She laughed, showed me how she'd put it on my other arm. Wound it, too, she said. I felt better. But then I remembered I'd never set it ahead again to where it belonged, and I asked her to set it, and she tried. She couldn't. Something happened to it. Well, look, I won't try to tell you about all the trouble I had with my arm, how I got sent back to the States, spent the next 4 years in the hospital. Verna? Sure, I saw Verna. I saw her a lot. She used to come and see me all the time. And she was different. Seemed like all I'd been through kind of changed her. She felt so sorry for me. Gosh, I got to feeling sorry for myself. You know how it is. Well, it was a long time, those years, with all I had to do to my neck and my arm. Once in a while, I'd think about Sergeant Kilroy. But, gosh, Verna was so different now. I knew everything was okay, so I forgot it. Funny thing was, though, I couldn't turn the watch up to where it belonged all that time. I tried. The nurses tried. The doctors... I couldn't do it. There was no soap. And all this time, I got nervous and irritable. I used to have... delusions. One day last month, it was the first day I had my artificial arm. I woke up kind of dopey. I thought I seen somebody leaving my room at Walter Reed. I sort of heard the nurse talking to a guy in civilian clothes that looked kind of familiar, and I thought I heard him answer.
3: Oh, no, it's just tell him Kilroy was here.
0: Well, I was going to tell Verna, but I knew Tom and everything. I forgot. So I got out last week. It was kind of fun. I went back to High Bridge. Vern had fixed up her old place swell. And, yeah, she was special nice to me. I pretty near felt I could afford to lose that arm to make that difference in Verna. She was all right. Only she kept kidding me about the way I fiddled with my watch. I couldn't tell her I was trying to get it set back to where it belonged. There was 2 hours worth of difference in that watch. I guess I got into the habit when I felt so lousy, always twiddling at it, you know, that... Oh, there's somebody at the door. Verna's downtown getting her hair fixed. I wonder who it is.
4: Yes? Hi, Lindsay.
0: Kilroy!
4: Mind if I come in a minute, kid?
0: Why, sure. Sure, Kilroy.
4: Thank you.
0: Very glad to see you. Gee, Vern, I'd be glad to see you, too. Sit down.
4: Much obliged. Well, I see you still got the trick watch.
0: Yeah, still got it. How you been?
4: What are you fiddling with the watch for, Lindsay?
0: It got stuck. Stuck? Yeah, I keep fooling with it. Well, tell me where you've been since you got out.
4: I wish you'd stop fooling with that watch.
0: No, I'm sorry. Hey, by golly, I got it. I got it. I'll just set it ahead 2 hours to make...
4: Yeah. Verna, it's about time. Where you been? All right, I'll meet you there.
2: What?
4: Good Lord, yes. Certainly I did.
2: What?
4: Well, how would you like to sit around in a room for 2 hours with a guy you just shot?

0: Five Fleas for Tonight was called It Is Later Than You Think. It was written and directed by Willis Cooper, and the man who spoke to you was Ernest Chappell.
1: And Abby Lewis played Verna, Don Briggs was the sergeant. Miscellaneous voices and colorful characterizations with creations of one Ed Latimer. Music for Quiet Please is played by Albert Berman. Now, a word from Willis Cooper.
2: The characters in tonight's stories were all fictional, of course. For next week, I have a story for you called The Thing on the Portal Board.
1: And so, until next week at the same time, I am quietly yours, Ernest Chappell.
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1: This is The Mysterious Traveler, inviting you to join me on another journey into the realm of the strange and the terrifying. I hope you'll enjoy the trip. So settle back, get a good grip on your nerves, and be comfortable, if you can, as we meet two people who haven't even been born yet. It's a story I call The Most Famous Man in the World. You don't know him yet, but you will, if things happen as predicted. His name is Frank Richards, and he has a very odd story. You may find it a little hard to believe at first, but so many things are hard to believe these days, aren't they? So please, keep an open mind while Frank gives you all the facts. And here he is.
2: I wouldn't be telling you this if Mabel hadn't asked me to. Just before she went to the hospital, she said, Frank, you tell people exactly what's happened. Even if they don't believe you, you'll have done your duty. And I said, all right, I would. So I'm going to tell you about the Deans. They rented our front room, John and Susie Dean. They spelled their names funny. John, J-O-N, and Susie, S-U-S-I. You see, we had an extra room in our apartment, and when we learned there was going to be an addition to the family, we decided we needed some extra money. So I went down to the paper and put in an advertisement, offering our front room for rent. Then I went to work. Well, I got home about 6, and I'd hardly settled down with my paper when the door buzzer rang.
3: Frank, see who that is, will you, dear? I'm busy with supper.
2: All right, sweetheart. Yes?
4: Mr. Frank Richards?
2: Yes, that's my name.
4: I'm John Dean, and this is my wife, Susie.
2: Oh, pleased to meet you.
5: How do you do, Mr. Richards?
4: We have come desirous of renting the room which you posted in today's newsprint.
2: You mean the room I advertised in the paper?
4: Of course, the room you advertised in the paper.
5: It has not been allotted yet, has it?
2: Well, you mean rented?
5: Yes.
2: Well, no. As a matter of fact, the paper the ad is in isn't even out yet.
4: You mean not printed yet?
2: That's right. It's the morning paper. Doesn't come out until about 9 p.m., and it's only 6:15 now.
5: Oh, but you are wrong. It is out. We have a copy of it.
4: Here, Mr. Richards, you see? The City Gazette for Wednesday, June 6, 1951, Old Style.
2: 1951, Old Style?
4: I mean, Anno Domini. And here is your posting. I mean your advertisement. Charming front room for rent, newly furnished, kitchen privileges.
2: May I look at that paper?
4: Of course.
2: It's my ad, that's right. But this is the final edition of the paper. It shouldn't be out now. It's not supposed to be printed until about 4 o'clock tomorrow morning.
5: John, we have made a mistake.
3: Well, what is it, Frank?
2: Someone come to see our front room, sweetheart. Mr. and Mrs. Dean, my wife.
3: Oh, how do you do?
4: How do you do?
3: Oh, Frank, you mustn't keep him standing in that dark hallway. Won't you come in and see the room?
5: Thank you. We will.
4: It is very kind of you.
3: Room is right this way. Oh.
4: Yes?
3: Oh, nothing. If you'll come this way.
5: Of course. Come on, John, dear.
2: Well, I knew what it was that had startled Mabel, the way the Deans were dressed. I hadn't been able to see clearly in the dark hall, but once they were inside, I saw that Mrs. Dean was wearing a tight little hat and a fur neck piece and a short-skirted dress, vintage of 1929, while Mr. Dean had on an old-fashioned frock coat, a boiled shirt, and a stand-up collar, high-button shoes, striped formal trousers, and was carrying a silk top hat. A minute later, Mabel came out, leading them to look the front room over, and joined me, looking puzzled.
3: Frank, did you see how they're dressed? Well, they might have gotten those clothes out of a museum.
2: Well, maybe they're going to a masquerade ball, but that's not the funniest thing about them.
3: Oh?
2: Mabel, that newspaper they have just can't be printed yet. It's about 10 hours ahead of time. I think...
4: Shh. Here they come. My wife and I have been talking about the room.
5: And we want to take it.
2: Why, that's fine.
5: It is a lovely room. Has such a nice, clear view of the street. And we would like to stay here because we have read so much about you both. We feel that we know you.
3: read so much about us?
5: Why, yes, you are famous. Goodness, I cannot imagine how many words...
4: Susie.
5: Yes, oh, my goodness. I mean, we have heard so much about you from people who know you. Well, anyway, we do like the room and want to rent it.
2: Well, I don't know. We were thinking of just one person.
4: We will not be any trouble at all. In your posting, I mean your advertisement, you mentioned $10 a week. We will pay $12 and in advance. Here you are. 1 month's rent in advance.
2: Well, I still think...
3: Oh, I'm sure the deans are perfectly all right, Frank. Go ahead, take the money.
2: Well, if the wife says okay, Mr. Dean,
4: then here you are.
2: Thanks.
4: Say, something the money? You're looking at it as if it were not good.
2: Well, no, I guess it's good, all right. It's just that these are the old style bills. The big kind haven't been in use for 20 years or more.
5: That Victor at the museum.
2: I beg pardon?
4: Nothing. I can explain the bills. You see, my wife and I have been living abroad. Recently, we received a legacy from a distant relative. She was an eccentric. Left us trunks of old clothes. I've noticed you staring at our clothes. And old money, too.
3: Oh, well, that explains it.
2: Well, in that case, folks, just make yourselves at home. If you've got any luggage, why...
5: We are having a couple of bags sent on later. But for now, we are going to buy all new things.
3: And about how long do you think you'll be staying, Mrs. Dean?
5: We can tell you exactly, Mrs. Richards. Until 3:05 in the afternoon, October 30th.
2: You see what I mean about the deans being odd? Well, I've explained to you in all this detail so you'll know just how the whole thing started. Well, the next day, the deans went shopping and came back with a brand new, up-to-date wardrobe. And a couple of days later, two small trunks of some funny new plastic arrived, but I never saw them open the trunk. They read a lot, mostly newspapers and history books, and stayed in their room a good deal. But they were awfully nice people, very bright and gay. Well, we took to playing bridge evenings and talking.
3: Well, game and rubber. Do you want to play any more, Susie?
5: No, thank you, Mabel. Let us just sit and listen to the radio and talk. It is so nice to be able to talk without worrying about a monitor listening in.
2: A monitor?
4: Susie means a spy. You see, abroad, well, you have to watch everything you say these days.
3: Oh, that must be terrible.
5: It is, Mabel. That is why it is so nice to talk and not worry about saying the wrong thing.
2: But surely in your own home you can talk. No monitors can overhear you then.
5: Oh, but they can. There is two-way television in every home. They can see you and hear you. Everything you say and everything you do.
3: Why, how awful.
2: But where is this? I haven't heard of any place where such a thing has been developed. You two talk just like you've stepped out of one of these imaginative books about the future.
5: What? What did you say?
2: I said you talk like a couple of people out of a book about the future.
4: Yes, Frank. I suppose we do.
5: But, John...
4: We might as well let Frank and Mabel in on our little secret, darling. They are just about to guess it anyway. You see, folks, we are from the future.
5: You're what? We come from the future, Mabel. I was born in the year 2205. John was born in 2198.
3: Oh, no.
2: Hey, wait a minute. Hey, a gag's a gag, but you're kidding.
4: No, Frank.
2: You are kidding, aren't you?
4: You know we are not kidding. Back home now, the year is 2228.
2: So there you have it. Two people from the year 2228 had rented our front room. People who wouldn't even be born for over 200 years. Two people from the future.
4: Well, Frank, Mabel, I see you are convinced now.
2: Oh, yes, we are. It's the only answer that explains everything. Especially that newspaper you had when you first came here, printed 10 hours ahead of time.
5: It came from the files of the Historical Museum, Frank.
4: So did our clothes and our money. We tried to get the right clothes and money for this year, but we did not have much data to go on. Our researchers were a few years out of date.
5: You see, we do not know too much about the everyday details of the past, back in 2228.
3: But, goodness, I should think you could find out every detail about us in your library. Surely the old books and newspapers...
6: Unfortunately, we don't have many old books and newspapers.
7: Why the devil not?
5: For one thing, the war.
3: The war...
6: Oh, you need not look scared. It will not happen in your lifetime. Not the one I am speaking about. But when it does come, well, there will not be many books or newspapers left.
7: That sounds as if there won't be many people left either.
5: Now we must not talk about the war. In fact, it may never happen if we are successful.
7: If you're successful? Oh, look, you've told us this much. Now I think you've got to tell us a little more. How did you get here from 2228?
6: We came through a time gap, a distortion in the time field. I cannot explain it. It was developed at the Science Institute, and except for a few trial trips, we are the first people ever to use it.
7: All right. Well, that brings up my other question. Why? Well, why did you come, and especially here? Why were you so anxious to rent our front room that you showed up even before my advertisement was printed?
5: Frank, we are photographers, and we have come here into the past to make a newsreel of a political parade.
7: A parade?
5: Yes, it will take place on October 30th. It will be in honor of a candidate for the Senate, a certain Farrington Farnsworth.
3: Farnsworth? Oh, yes, we've heard some of the speeches on the radio, Frank.
7: Oh, sure, I remember. He's a real red-hot down-with-everybody-but-us kind of politician.
6: In 1964, he was elected president. I mean, he will be elected president.
7: Him? President?
5: Yes, Frank. And in 1972, this country became... I mean, will become a dictatorship. Goodness, it is hard to remember the difference between past and future when you are traveling in time.
3: A dictatorship? This country? Oh, you're joking.
6: No. We are very much in earnest, Mabel. Farrington Farnsworth will become our first dictator. His son will become Farrington Farnsworth the second, dictator of the Western Hemisphere. At this moment, back in 2228, Farrington Farnsworth the eighth is dictator of the world.
7: I guess we sat up most of that night talking. And what John and Susie told us kind of made our hair stand on end. About the dictatorship of America and the wars that followed, ending up with a big slam-bang all-out war of 2012 with only 400 million people left alive. And how the dictatorship spread over the world so that by 2228, the world was ruled by a small group living in luxury. Most of them distant descendants of dictator Farnsworth the first. Well, there was more. I guess that's enough to give you the rough idea. The glorious future, not the way John and Susie Dean told it to us. It made me and Mabel mighty glad we were alive now and not then. So John explained they had come back to the past to get a special newsreel of dictator Farnsworth in his first big public appearance. Now, that's all he would say, so we let it go at that. We didn't tell anybody about them. Who would have believed us? But now that we knew the truth, we weren't puzzled by John and Susie anymore. Well, the weeks went by, and they saw as much of life today as they could. Went to ball games, the theater, all the different restaurants, and had a wonderful time. Sometimes they just sat home with us, and we listened to the radio.
5: This is so much fun. So much fun. I wish it did not have to come to an end.
6: Yes, we have stayed about as long as we can. Tomorrow is the big parade, you know.
3: Oh, yes, the parade for Farrington Farnsworth.
5: We will do our job, and then we will go back into our time.
7: And we'll just go on with the old routine, I suppose, as if We've never seen you.
5: Well, not exactly the old routine, Frank.
4: No, life will be considerably different for you in the days to come, Frank. You and Mabel.
3: You said something like that the very first day you were here. You said you'd read a lot about us. But where?
5: In the newspapers, Mabel. While John and I were studying up on this time period.
4: In the newspapers? Me and Mabel? To put it bluntly, old man, you are both going to be famous.
3: Oh, you're joking. Why should we be famous?
7: Oh, you don't mean the book I'm writing. To make a little extra money so that when the baby gets it...
4: Not your book. Though it will be published.
3: Well, at least that's nice to know.
7: Well, go on, John. Tell us some more about what lies ahead of us. Look, I need to make some more money. Can't you give me a tip on the stock market? After all, you did read the newspapers. Back then in the future, you said you read all the newspapers for 100 years.
3: So you must know whether stocks are going up or down.
5: Well, yes, we do. But we cannot tell you. Really, we cannot. And besides, you will not need any such information.
4: Why not? Because you are going to be famous, both of you. For a little while, Frank is going to be the most famous man in the world.
5: It is true, Frank. Really, it is.
3: I do wish you wouldn't be so mysterious. Can't you give us even a little hint as to why he'll be famous?
4: I could give you half a dozen reasons, but I will not. But when it happens, and you remember that we predicted it, then you will know that all this really took place. Even though later, it will seem just like a strange dream.
7: Then I suppose we'll just have to wait and see, huh?
4: I am afraid so, Frank. And now I think we should all go to bed. Tomorrow is going to be a big day for all of us.
7: So, we all went to bed. Mabel and I tried to figure out what John and Susie meant. How could two average people like us become famous? Didn't add up. So we finally decided they were just kidding us and went to sleep. Well, the next day, we didn't get to talk much. John and Susie were busy. Long before the parade came past, they got a funny-looking camera out of their suitcases and started setting it up in the front room, looking out on Main Street. But when they finished, we could hear the bands playing in the distance as the parade in honor of Farrington Farnsworth came down our street.
8: Well, here he comes, Susie. Your great, great, many times great-grandfather will be coming past any minute.
5: Yes, I know. I suppose I will be the first person in history to see his great-grandfather 8 times removed.
8: Nervous?
5: I am a little. What will happen?
8: I do not know, but we will have to be prepared.
5: I am prepared.
9: Hey, what are you two talking about? Is a parade in sight, huh?
8: It is just down the street. Where is Mabel?
7: Well, she's lying down. Doesn't feel like watching. I'll turn on the radio. We'll get a commentary from the car right behind Farnsworth.
8: I think I can see his car now. Yes, I am sure of it.
9: Well, folks, here we are, halfway to the auditorium. And so far, at least half a million people have greeted Mr. Barrington Farnsworth from the crowded sidewalk. It's surely a powerful day for him. All public opinion polls predict he'll be swept into the Senate by a landslide.
8: And he was, too. Went on to become dictator. Now his descendants keep the world in slavery.
9: Far ahead as the eye can see, dense march line of street. Victory is in the air, victory for Farnsworth and his foreign policy. Now we're going to let you listen to the band for a moment.
5: There he is, John, waving to the crowd.
8: I see him. I have the camera focused. Yes, turn it on.
5: Yes, John. Yes.
9: Hey, what kind of camera is that?
10: It's beaming a blue light down on Farrington Farnsworth.
8: Please, Frank, stand back. Cut power, Susie.
5: Yes, John.
9: Well, now the blue light is gone. So what are you two up to? You didn't take any picture of that. Hey,
7: something's happening down there.
4: Yes, Frank.
10: Farnsworth has slumped me down in his seat.
9: If something's happened, Mitch Farnsworth has just collapsed. The parade has stopped. The crowd seems stunned. Like he may have fainted. His physician is hurrying to his side. They're trying to rouse him. I'll let you know as soon as I can find out just what's wrong.
10: Good Lord. John, did that blue light have anything to do with Farnsworth's collapse just now?
4: Yes, Frank. It caused his collapse. Now, close the window, Susie.
3: Yes, John.
4: Now the radio. Cut it off. We will not need it.
10: Well, John, what...
4: Sorry, Frank.
10: Hey, look here. What's going on? What are you two up to?
3: We have just killed Farrington Farnsworth.
10: You just killed?
4: Yes. Now, we haven't much time. Susie, better pack fast.
3: Of course.
4: We will talk while we pack, Frank. Farnsworth has had a heart attack. In a minute, he will be dead. That blue light caused the heart attack. It is a weapon very popular in 2228. The secret police use it a lot.
10: Good Lord.
4: It's a favorite weapon of Farrington Farnsworth the Eighth. It helps him keep the slaves quiet.
10: Then you lied to me.
5: Yes, we lied to you. We came back to your time in order to assassinate the first Farrington Farnsworth before he could ever become powerful. We came back to prevent the future from happening. We came back to remove one man to keep the world free.
10: I don't get it.
4: Think about it and you will. We are leaders of an underground dedicated to freeing the world of 2228. Our scientists perfected a time machine. We cannot fight the Farnsworth dictatorship in our own time, so we came back to eliminate it in advance.
10: Then the future, all those things you told me, won't ever happen.
5: We hope not. It is what we are trying to prevent.
10: But Susie, you said you were a direct descendant of Farrington Farnsworth. Now, if he dies without any children, where will that leave you?
5: I am afraid it will not leave me any place, Frank. I just will not ever have existed, that is all. And, John, darling.
4: Yes, Susie.
5: Hold me close. I feel so strange and far away. I think Farnsworth must be dying.
4: I will hold you, Susie. Oh, Susie. Susie, if it could only have been different.
5: John, John.
4: Susie.
10: She's gone. She vanished. She just went out. Like a light going out.
4: Yes. Like a light going out. Susie has never been born, Frank. Never existed. Farnsworth is dead. Dead.
10: I understand, but to vanish like
4: that... It has to be. It is the price of freedom for the world. The whole future is different. I will go back to a world I may not even know. Now stand back, Frank. I am signaling for them to turn on the time transmitter and pull me back to 2228. Back in my own time, they hear that. They will be activating the apparatus. I'll be gone in a moment, Frank.
10: But what will I tell people?
4: Do not tell them anything. They may lock you up in a sanitarium if you do. Remember, the doctors will say Farnsworth died of a heart attack. There will be no proof he has been murdered. Now, goodbye, Frank.
10: You're getting all misty, transparent. I can see through you. John!
4: Goodbye, Frank. Goodbye. Be happy with Mabel. Remember, I predicted you would be famous. Forget about us. Forget about us.
10: He's gone. And the trunks. Everything they brought with them. Is gone. Everything is just gone.
2: Well, that's the story, folks. It happened just this afternoon. John and Susie Dean from the year 2228 assassinated a man who would have become dictator. And I can't prove it. In fact, I wouldn't even have told you this, but Mabel, she felt we had to tell. Just before she went to the hospital, she made me a promise. The shock of what happened, well, it hurried things up, and we sent for the doctor right away after John vanished. We heard her off. I'm waiting now for word that everything's all right, and I decided I'd tell you the story while I waited. You see, here... Oh, excuse me. The telephone. It may be the hospital. Hello? Hello? Yes. Yeah, speaking. What's that? A boy? Oh, it's fine. How's my wife?
8: Good.
2: Tell her I'll be right over. What?
8: You said it was a boy.
2: Yeah. But I don't understand.
8: Oh. Oh, no. Oh, no, it can't be.
2: But they said everything's all right. And it's a boy, but not just one boy.
8: Six boys.
2: Oh, so that's what John meant. That's what he meant when he said he could give me half a dozen reasons why we were going to be famous.

This is the mysterious traveler again. Did you enjoy our little visit from two people of the future? Oh, there are some questions you'd like to ask me? Well, I'd be glad to answer them just as soon as the program is over. We only have a minute left, you know. Oh, you have to get off here. I'm sorry. So I'm sure we'll meet again. I take this same train every week at this same time.

You have just heard The Mysterious Traveler. Now you can enjoy other exciting tales of The Mysterious Traveler in the current issue of The Mysterious Traveler magazine. In our cast were Lawson Zerbe, Bryna Rayburn, Cliff Carpenter, and Miss Leslie Woods. Maurice Tarplin played the title role. Original music by Fred Mendelson. All characters in this story were fictional. Any resemblance to names of actual persons was purely coincidental. Bill Tonkin speaking. This program came to you from New York. The Shadow Knows. Yes, the Shadow knows the weed of crime bears bitter fruit. And the ability of Lamont Cranston to become the invisible nemesis of evil strikes fear into the hearts of criminals across the world. The Shadow's fight against the enemies of society is brought to you in eerie tales of suspense every Sunday. For adventure into the realm of the unknown, where an oriental secret transforms a man about town into an unseen presence, listen when Mutual presents The Shadow every Sunday over most of these same stations. 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
1: What? New Guinea yet?
2: Not yet. Oh. I'm so bored. Amuse me, Johnny.
1: No. Get back to your seat with Gabe.
2: What for? He's asleep, darling. Dreaming of all that glorious gold. I love your hands, Johnny. Such long, sensitive fingers.
1: Lily.
2: Why are you so afraid of me, darling?
1: I'm also afraid of cobras.
2: Flatterer.
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0: So beautiful. And that big red moon. Johnny, stay outside with me, huh?
1: Lily, please, for the last time, let me alone.
0: I dare you to kiss me, darling.
1: Let me go. Gabe will wonder why I haven't joined him.
0: Let him wonder. Dance with me, Johnny. Close. Under these beautiful palms. La, la, la,
1: look,
0: la, la,
1: I'm going to tell Gabe if you don't cut it out.
0: You think he'll believe you when he hears how many times I've had to fight you off?
1: What? You lying little...
0: Say, darling, you'll feel better.
1: A million dames in this world, and Gabe better pick somebody like you to marry.
0: He didn't pick me, darling. I selected him.
1: Yeah, sure you did. And when he told you about that map his uncle left him, you smelled limousines, baby.
0: But, Kyle, darling, and why not? When beauty makes a present of herself to the beast, isn't she entitled to a suitable reward?
1: You made your bargain. Stick to it.
0: I'd rather stick to you, Johnny.
1: Don't con me, Lily. What do you want this time?
0: Talk to Gabe again, huh? Why can't he let me wait in Port Moresby? I'll die in that nasty jungle, darling. You really want Lily to die?
1: You're Gabe's wife, not mine. Get out of my hair, Lily.
2: Double check, candy check, ground sheets check, and how about sluice boxes, matey?
3: Oh, what for? I need sluice boxes, eh?
2: For the gold, mate, for the gold.
3: What gold?
2: Oh, come off it, Jack. You ain't the first treasure hunters I've seen in New Guinea.
3: Where you at it?
2: Johnny, this horsey fella, he asks a lot of questions, eh? Well, there's my Lily.
1: Oh, she's outside looking at jungle orchids.
2: You chaps taking a Sheila with you? What? Not headed for the Sepik River territory, are you?
1: What if we are?
2: Rum country, that. Another patrol officer done in up there last week. Headhunters.
1: What? Headhunters?
2: Don't worry, Johnny. They don't go near their villages. And I sure wouldn't want to take a Sheila up there, mate.
1: Too rough for a woman?
2: More than that. White woman's a prize among the Sepiks. Oh, they wouldn't kill her. But a native chief might grab her for a wife. Eh? It's happened, Paradinkum.
4: Nobody touches my Lily.
2: I'd make sure of that if I was you, Yank. Hey, I'll let you have two American Army 45s. Good as new. Cheap life insurance, mate. My word.
1: Buy 'em, Gabe.
4: Okay. How much bill?
2: Well, that makes it, 48 pounds, 10 shillings the lot.
0: How much longer?
2: Stella Crouch. Begging your pardon, miss. I never had anyone like you in this bloody trading post before.
0: Look all you want to. Enjoy yourself, my dear man.
1: Lily, Gabe, why don't we let Lily wait for us in Moresby? Mountain jungle's pretty rough going for a woman.
2: Too right, Jank. Moresby steamer's due tomorrow.
4: No. My Lily be too lonely without me.
0: Oh, no, darling, no. There are lots of people in Port Moresby.
4: Yes, yes, plenty men. Maybe you would not be lonely enough, huh? So I think better you come with me and Johnny.
0: I hope I won't be too much trouble. But if I am, darling, remember it was your idea. I can't go another inch.
1: Let's make camp, Gabe.
4: We don't even reach the Prince Alexander Mountains yet, Johnny.
1: Yeah, but Lily's had it.
4: I got 90 pounds and back with fold boat. You carry heavy pack too, Johnny. What Lily carry, she gets so tired, eh?
0: I'm not used to walking in low heels, darling.
1: Have a heart, Gabe. It's only the first day.
4: All right. Today, make camp.
1: Johnny,
4: you put up tent. I go get firewood.
1: Okay.
0: Darling.
1: Don't start, Lily.
0: Come here, Johnny. Listen. I know what you think I am. But it's only because I'm so unhappy and bored. I could be a one-man woman. For the right man. For you, Johnny.
1: Gabe wouldn't think that was such a hot idea, would he, Lily?
0: Maybe he wouldn't have to care what he thinks, darling.
1: Why not?
0: Perhaps he could have an accident or something. Who knows what can happen in the jungle, huh? Then that'd be just you and me, darling. All that gold.
1: What makes you so sure the gold's there?
0: Why else do you think I would marry such an ape man? Oh, that map is genuine. Yes, indeed. It was made by Gabe's uncle during the big war. Died before he could get back here to search for it. So now it'll be Gabe's. And I'll be rich, darling. A very rich young widow.
1: Pretty sure of yourself, Lily. And of me.
0: Of course, darling. Kiss me, Johnny.
1: Lily, well, you can't.
4: I forget to take my gun. We better keep gun with us all the time, eh, Johnny?
1: Yeah, Gabe, that's right.
4: Yeah. I get wood now.
0: Now you got to kill him, Johnny. Before he kills you.
1: Thanks for nothing. Why don't you want him to find the gold for us first?
0: You're right. There will be time. On the way back, darling. On the way back.
1: Okay, Gabe, all gear stowed in the stern.
4: Pretty slick, eh, Johnny? We set up pole boat in just 9 minutes. Okay. We put her in river.
0: A fourth day in that horrible jungle, and I should have gone mad. I'm so tired.
4: Well, now we go by boat up Sepik River a couple days. You get good rest, Lily.
1: You want to paddle bow or stern, Gabe?
4: I take bow, Johnny. Lily, you sit behind me.
1: Easy does it, Gabe. Waterline's pretty low. This full boat was designed for two, not three.
4: Sure, but it's okay, Johnny. I know.
0: How can you be so sure?
4: I pole boat much in Hungary as a young man before coming America. Three in boat is okay when river is calm. Boat only swamp in big rapids.
0: Oh, how wonderful it is to be off my feet. How lovely it is on the river. Look, those vines coiling down from the trees. Like beautiful pythons. And those magnificent clouds.
1: Listen. Drums, Gabe.
4: Don't worry. It's far away. You won't have to save my life again, Johnny, like in Korea. You ever hear me tell about that, Lily?
0: Only a million times, darling. Oh, I feel so tired. Lean back in your lap, Johnny.
1: Cut it out, Lily.
0: So comfortable, darling.
1: Please, Lily.
4: Johnny, on pedal! You almost run us into the riverbank!
1: Sorry, Gabe. I'm sorry.
4: How you like this campsite for tonight, Lily?
0: Beautiful, darling. Anyone for a swim before dinner?
4: Nobody got bathing suit, Lily.
0: Oh, don't be stuffy, darling.
4: You go further down the river for swim, Lily.
1: Look, I'll swim in my clothes, Gabe. They need it as much as I do. Here goes the running dive.
4: All right, Johnny. I get dinner going.
0: How is it, Johnny?
4: Marvelous.
0: Make room for Lily, darling.
4: I said no, Lily. Not here.
0: I'm swimming in my dress.
4: It will be like wearing nothing when you are wet. No.
0: You big blob.
4: So, that is what you think of me, Lily. Big slob. Big slob who will soon be rich, eh?
0: Gabe! What are you doing? Put down that gun!
4: Let go of my arm, Lily.
0: No, you mustn't, you Johnny.
4: Get out of the way, you fool!
0: Oh, look out, Johnny! Look out!
4: Got him! Got him, by golly!

0: And now the boats are fast, Johnny. I only have one crocodile. He won't quick, that feller.
1: Oh. Oh, thank heaven.
2: Thanks a million, Gay.
3: Johnny, you saved my life in Korea. I save your life now. All even, eh, Johnny?
2: Yeah, Gabe. All even now.
1: You were lucky, Johnny, darling.
2: Yeah. I know what you mean.
3: Here, I help you up, Lily.
1: Oh, get your hands off me. Oh, how much longer? Why did we ever leave the river?
3: Because gold right here on this Razorback Mountain.
2: Want me to carry your pack, Lily?
1: I just want you to drop dead, darling. Both of you.
2: What's the matter?
1: Those awful skulls sprung from that branch.
2: Oh, I guess that's a CPIC no trespassing sign. Got a fresh clip on your gun, Gabe?
3: I got better, Johnny. Look, skulls are marked on my uncle's map. They're almost at load.
1: I'll believe it when I see it.
3: We go down this side of mountain below waterfall. Then the peaks, Johnny. And gold. Plenty gold! Oh, must be the chop out. Half this mountain already.
2: I just about had it, Gabe.
1: What are you? Men or mice?
2: Ah, it's no use. There's no gold here, Lily.
1: There must be gold here. I will not have gone through all this misery for nothing.
3: We dig. What a map say, Lily. But no gold.
1: Don't talk. Just dig. Dig. Dig.
3: Gabe, look. Gabe, look. Ooh. By George. We hit a jewelry shop, Johnny.
1: I told you. Oh, my darling, darling. We are rich.
2: Want me to carry some of that, Gabe?
3: Gold never too heavy to carry, Jonah.
1: How much do you think it's worth, Gabe?
3: Oh, maybe $70,000, $80,000.
1: You stopped digging too soon.
2: Oh, I was a thin vein, Lily.
3: Is enough for a new house. Colorado Mountains, Lily.
1: I just can't wait, darling.
3: You will get used to it. It's better life than Detroit.
1: Why don't we go live in the North Pole? You would not have to be jealous of the penguins. Darling, why not now?
2: Go to sleep.
1: Johnny, now is our chance. You must do it now. Are you going to wait for him to shoot you, darling?
2: Keep your voice down. Lily, what gave you the idea I'd kill Gabe for you?
1: Darling, don't you want me?
2: Don't con me, Lily. You've got it all figured out, haven't you? I get rid of Gabe for you. Then you've got his murder to hold over my head. And maybe soon there's only one of us left to get the gold. You, Annalie?
1: Very smart, aren't you, darling? Well, maybe Gabe has some ideas about what to do with his smart friend who kisses his wife behind his back.
2: Shut up. Listen.
1: I don't hear anything. Just wrap it.
2: Yeah, I know. You couldn't hear him a few seconds ago for Gabe's snoring.
1: Oh, every bone in my body aches.
3: One more mountain, we come to Sepik River.
1: I'll never make it. Who's going to carry me?
3: Don't be funny, Lily.
1: I mean it. I won't walk another step.
3: They already loaded like mules, Lily.
2: Shh.
1: Good heavens. What was
3: that? Look out, Johnny. Spear and tree in front of
2: me. Headhunters.
3: Now they shoot arrows. Quick, down behind me.
1: There's no tree near me.
2: Get behind me.
1: Oh, Johnny, I'm scared.
3: Open fire, Johnny.
1: Never. It's all your fault. You should have left me in Port Morrissey, you brute.
2: Shut up, Lily.
3: Can't stay here, Johnny. Soon no more ammunition.
2: Yeah, I've only got 30 rounds left.
3: Maybe we got one chance. You think you can hold them off alone for 10 minutes?
2: Maybe if you leave me most of your ammo.
3: All right. I get to rapids and put four boats together. We get away down rapids.
2: Save, you're crazy. That's suicide.
3: Better chance than here. I go now, Johnny. When I am ready, I fire two shots. Then you fall back, okay?
2: Okay.
1: You hurry, Gabe. You hear? You got me into this. Now get me out.
3: Don't worry, Lily. Gabe won't let you be killed. Nobody killed my Lily.
2: I'll cover you with a volley, Gabe.
1: Johnny,
4: They didn't see him go. They're still smacking arrows into that tree he was behind.
1: Johnny, do you suppose Gabe heard us last night?
4: I don't know.
1: What if he doesn't fire a signal shot?
4: Well, then we'll know he heard us.
1: He can't leave us here.
4: Would you blame him?
1: I would indeed. He could not be so ungrateful.
4: Ungrateful?
1: Certainly. If I had not made you both keep digging, the gold would not have been found.
4: Maybe he'd rather have a loyal wife, Lily.
1: He can prove nothing.
4: Well, he's not a fool either, you know.
1: Which is more than I can say for you. You had your chance to kill him. You were a coward.
4: Better than being your kind of hero, Lily. That was a miss.
1: Kiss me, Johnny. Hold me close.
4: Lily, you're insane.
1: There may not be any light here.
4: No, Lily, no. That's the signal. Come on.
5: Good boy, Johnny. Everything is ready, but river here, all fast rapids. Too many rocks. All boats get down all right with two, but three turn her over.
4: I see. All right, Gabe, but leave me your gun and the rest of your ammo. I'll need it.
5: No, no, wait. Wait a minute, Johnny. We ask Lily to say. Maybe she think it better for Gabe to stay, eh, Lily?
4: They found us. Hurry up.
5: No, wait. Lily. Which one you want?
1: Oh, it doesn't matter. But hurry before they get us.
5: Get in, Johnny. Get in both.
4: No. I'm not going to let you stay behind, Gabe.
5: Get in, Johnny, or I swear I kill you.
1: Goodbye, Gabe.
5: Goodbye, Gabe. Is that how you say goodbye to husband, Lily?
1: All right.
5: Goodbye, Lily. I guess we don't see each other anymore.
1: Good luck. Hold the boat steady for me.
5: No, wait, Lily. You don't understand. You not saying goodbye to me. I am saying goodbye to you.
1: What?
5: Well, if John...

0: Lily.
1: Johnny saved my life once, Lily. You only ruin it and try to get Johnny to kill me.
0: Oh, no, Gates, darling. You've got it all wrong. Johnny tried taking me away from you, but I love you too much, Gates,
1: oh,
0: darling.
1: Oh, Lily. Anyhow, only man who can get boat down fast rapids like this is Gabe. So me and Johnny go. I hope new husband make you very happy. Goodbye, Lily.
0: Gabe!
1: Come up, Johnny.
0: Gabe, come back! Come and cover your Lily.
1: Chief's wife, Lily. Pretty good, eh?
0: Yes.
1: Maybe Chief don't mind too much when you make eyes at older boys in tribe. Have a good time, Lily.
0: Yes.

0: Theater 5 has presented Two Came Back, starring Miss Greta Tyson. Written by Jules Archer, directed by Ted Bell. Featured in the cast, Ian Martin, Ed Zimmerman, and George Petrie. Script editor, Jack C. Wilson. Original music by Ralph Herman. Orchestra under the direction of Glenn Osser.
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animal world, there is the hunter and the hunted. Hound and fox, hawk and sparrow, cat and mouse. We in the topmost species have also joined the hunt. But who is to judge precisely which of us are hounds or foxes as we enter the chase?

0: This is Ethel. Do you remember Ethel Hoyt? It's a long time, no see. What's with you? How's the bookie trade? No, this ain't a business school, Sam. Strictly social. I ain't placed a bet in years. Well, it's a long story, Sam. You got time to listen? You'll die when you hear what happened. It'll positively kill you. Sit down and take a load off your arches. This is strictly for the birds. You know how I love the horses, like a mother loves their son. Me and Francis used to hit the track 4 days out of five. Jamaica, Belmont, Havre, DeGrasse. I guess I was chased by the gambling bug, but good. But I was improving the breed, wasn't I? The only trouble was they never won. I don't know what was wrong with me. When I went to the track, I studied the charts and figured the percentage and worked them out like a handicapper. But go tell a horse he's figured to win. He's a dumb animal. He can't read the odds.
1: What do you like, Ethel?
0: Looks to me like Sister Katie in the fourth.
1: Sister Katie?
0: She can't lose. Placed and showed the last time out. Today she's racing with pushovers.
1: I don't know.
0: What you don't know?
1: I got a tip on Wolfsmith.
0: From who?
1: A guy who knows. He sells hot dogs in the booth near the paddock.
0: Listen, it's Sister Katie by 3 lengths.
1: How much you gonna bet, Ethel?
0: $6 across the board. You wanna slip?
1: No, I'll stick with Wolfsmith.
0: I gave her the tip, but she didn't take it. Oh, she thought she knew it all. Sister Katie beat Waltz me by...

0: 5 lengths in that race. They came in 6th and 7th.
1: It's Johnny Gill, Matador, and Thirsty Boy in that order. They're making the turn into the stretch. Now it's Matador, Johnny Gill, and Thirsty Boy. Thirsty Boy coming up. Matador holding the lead by a length. Johnny Gill second, Thirsty Boy third. Matador at the finish.
0: What horse did you have, Ethel? See, Demon? He just passed the 3/4 turn.
1: It's Shuffle in the stretch, followed by Mr. Cooper. Dark Eyes moving up to make a bid now.
0: Dark Eyes, come on, you Dark Eyes.
1: Dark Eyes passing Mr. Cooper, moving up on Shuffle. Neck and neck, Shuffle and Dark Eyes.
0: You'll get him, Dark Eyes. He's moving up. He's passing Shuffle. Look at him dancing. Look. What am I yelling for? That ain't my horse. And that's how it went, Sam. If I picked the sure thing, they scratched him. When I took a chance, I lost. Hard luck, Ethel, that was me. And like Francis said in the subway that day when we was coming home from the track.
2: You know what, Ethel?
0: Huh?
2: You ought to quit.
0: The horses?
2: Yeah.
0: Oh.
2: You're jinxed, Ethel. Well, you lost everything but your permanence this afternoon.
0: Oh, but I like to play the next, Francis. It's so exciting.
2: Mm. It's too rich for your blood, Ethel.
0: Well,
2: with me, it's a passing fancy.
0: Mm-hmm.
2: With you, it's like a disease. Why don't you settle down with some nice guy and raise a family? If I had your looks, I'd have been married years ago.
0: Men don't interest me. Only horses.
2: Then marry a horse.
0: Fancy.
2: And you're better off married to one than losing your pay on him every week.
0: Yeah, I guess you're right, but,
2: what are you looking at?
0: That sign is the advertisement up there over the sea.
2: The hair bleach?
0: Next to it is the crystal ball. Look at what it says, Francis. Madam Zaza, solve your problems. Foretells the future. Private consultations arranged.
2: So what?
0: I'm going up to see her, Francis.
2: What for?
0: Don't you get the angle? If she can look into the future, maybe she'll give me some hot tips.
2: Oh, Ethel, are you cracked? Huh? If she knew a good horse, she'd play him herself.
0: Oh, anyway, I'm going tomorrow. You want to come, Francis?
2: I got better ways to waste my money.
0: Oh, you don't believe in fortune telling?
2: No.
0: Hey, here's my station. You sure you don't want to see Madame Zaza with me?
2: Positive. They're fakes, every one of them. But Ethel...
0: Yeah?
2: If she does give you a hot one, you may as well put down 2 on the nose for me.
0: Well, Sam, the next day was Saturday, and I went up to Madame Zaza's at noon. A guy with a turban on his head and a ring in his ear let me into the apartment and sat me down right in front of the crystal ball and then called his boy.
3: You wish to consult with me?
0: Madame Zaza?
3: Yes?
0: My name's Ethel Hoyt. I want my fortune told.
3: Sit right where you are, my dear, and face the crystal ball.
0: Like this?
3: Scheherazade, dim the light. Gaze into the crystal, my dear, and tell me what you see.
0: Nothing.
3: Keep looking into the depth. Soon you will see your future. Foretold in all its glory.
0: Oh, you mean it?
3: Gabe, do you have any questions of import, my dear?
0: Who's going to win the 5th for Jamaica this afternoon?
3: I beg your pardon?
0: The 5th, the Buckle Cup Handicap.
3: You are speaking of racing, Miss Hoyt.
0: Matt.
3: I am not a professional tipster, my dear.
0: Oh, but I thought you could see into the future.
3: Of course. However, I deal in more important matters than horse races.

0: What?
1: I see that you will become lucky very soon.
0: You mean I'm going to win one?
1: More than one.
0: Yeah?
1: 5 times the goddess of luck will smile down at you, and 5 times you will reap a reward. It is written in the stars.
0: 5 times? Oh, boy. With a 5-horse parlay, I'll be in the chips.
1: But beware.
0: Of what?
1: I see a man.
0: A man?
1: He's tall and he's handsome, and he will follow you and chase you until he traps you.
0: Traps me? Why?
1: Because, my dear, he wants to kill you. That will be $2.
0: $2, huh? $2, I had to pay to tell me that. It scared the daylights out of me. It worried me so much. I could hardly read the dope sheet on my way to the track that afternoon. And when I met Francis near the clubhouse.
2: Ethel.
0: Hello, Francis.
2: What's the matter? You're so late. You missed the first 2 races.
0: I know. For a while, I didn't think I'd get here at all.
2: You're kidding.
0: I went to that fortune teller.
2: Yeah?
0: And you were right. She's nothing but a fake, Francis. Everything she told me was eyewash.
2: Mm-hmm. Uh-huh. When Frances Becker gives you advice, you take it.
0: Yeah.
2: You only wasted your cash, yeah. You see? She didn't give you a tip, huh?
0: Tip? She didn't even know what a horse race was. Strictly a square, that's all. Strictly.
3: They're off.
2: There they go, Ethel.
0: Yeah.
3: It's Georgia Peach on the outside of the one race. Private Eye, second.
2: That's my mare, Ethel. I got 5 on him to place.
3: Private Eye, moving up on Georgia Peach. Turntable now, making a bid, followed by
4: Beezlebub. Private Eye, right
2: in, cowboy! Ethel, what's the matter?
0: Nothing.
2: Didn't you place a bet?
0: Yeah, I bet.
2: What horse?
0: He ain't in the money.
3: Private Eye going to
0: lead
3: the second turn. Turntable passing Georgia Peach. Beezlebub coming up to make a bid. 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
2: Placed anyway. Let's see what the odds on the board are going to be. Ethel.
0: Yeah?
2: Snap out of it.
0: Huh?
2: Hey, there's the odds.
0: What?
2: Private Eye pays $6.20 for place.
0: What?
2: Look at the odds on Rumba. Holy smoke, he was a 50-1 shot.
0: Rumba?
2: Yeah. What'd you have?
0: Rumba?
2: No.
0: Yeah. Number 3. Look at my ticket.
2: You got it, Ethel.
0: That blind, Francis. I didn't even remember my horse's name.
2: Well, what did you bet?
0: $5 on the nose.
2: Oh, sister, you're in for 250 smackers. Ethel, you hit the jackpot at last.
0: 5 winners.
2: What?
0: She said I'd have 5 winners.
2: Who said?
0: Meeny, meeny, miny, moe. Pick a horse and grab the dough.
2: Ethel, are you crazy? You gonna pick a horse with your eyes shut?
0: It doesn't matter.
2: What are you gonna do, Ethel?
0: I'm gonna bet my girdle.
3: Coming down the stretch, sway back, moving up, sway back, passing Kissio. Sway back at the finish, Kissio next. Please hold your pyramid.
2: Sway back, that's you, Ethel.
0: Yeah.
2: Oh, look at the odds. 30-1. How much did you bet, Ethel?
0: 150 clams.
2: Ethel, again?
0: French toast. It's French Toast in the 5th.
2: French Toast? That's a candidate for the Globe Factory. I checked the odds on him myself.
0: He can't lose now. I'm getting on him.
2: For how much, Ethel?
0: Ha-ha! The worst.
3: The results of the photo finish, ladies and gentlemen. French Toast, followed by Gollywog.
0: No question about it.
2: I think I'm going to finish.
0: Oh, let's see now. 7,500 is 2-1. That's 15,000.
2: Ethel, quick. Let's get out of here.
0: Ah, what for?
2: Before you lose your money.
0: Don't be a dick. Meaning, meaning.
2: Ethel, if you dare pick another horse in that crazy way.
0: Bedtime story.
2: Who?
0: Bedtime story, 3-1. That's for baby. That gives me 45,000 clam stances, or roughly 9 mink coats.
5: Ethel.
0: Eeny, meeny, my...
5: No.
0: No what?
5: I won't let you do it.
0: Oh, just one more race, Frances, and then I'm through. 5 winners, she said, and I got 4.
6: Excuse me.
5: What?
6: Haven't we met before?
0: Well, no, Ethel. We never seen you before, Mr. Neville.
6: My name is Bertram.
0: What? Let's go.
6: But, ladies, I didn't mean...
5: Stop pulling me, Ethel.
0: You've got to get away.
5: Ethel, stop. Now, what's got into you? He didn't mean any harm. He's such a nice, tall, handsome gentleman.
0: That's the trouble.
5: What's the trouble?
0: Madam Zaza told me.
5: He's walking our way again, Ethel. And, you know, I'm almost sure
0: you
5: I see him someplace.
0: You said you wanted to go home, Frances. Come on.
5: But, Ethel!
0: Run, Frances, run. He was just like Madame Zaza said he'd be. Tall and handsome and maybe looking around for a piece of throat to cut. She told me I was going to get me 5 winners, and so far she was right. But if I could help it, that was the only part of her prophecy that was going to come true.
7: Who's there?
0: Ethel Hoyt, Mrs. Ryan. I got the rent I owe you. $80, ain't it?
7: Well, yes, it is, and it's a mighty welcome sight, yard to see, I can tell you, Miss Hoyt. Seems today is my lucky day. I just rented my last room about an hour ago.
0: 65, 75, 80.
7: That's right.
0: And here's $50 in advance.
7: Well, stand alive. Did you come into a fortune, Miss Hoyt?
0: I'm doing okay now.
7: Staying away from the horses, are you?
0: What?
7: Well, now, don't take no offense, really. I was just saying to my old man Ryan himself, I was saying, a nice young girl like that losing all her money at the races. Oh. Well, she should be taking care of a mess of kids, they say.
0: Yeah, but I won, Mrs. Ryan.
7: Did you know?
0: Thousands of dollars.
7: That's a lie, you don't mean.
0: I'm rich, and don't be afraid, Mrs. Ryan, I ain't moving. I like your boarding house, and I like you,
7: oh,
0: too.
7: Well.
0: Yeah, I'll keep my room no matter how much I win.
7: But why is this sudden change in luck? It seems to me that you was always a loser, wasn't you?
0: I had my fortune told.
7: Oh, you did, didn't you?
0: Uh-huh, Madame Zaza. Mm-hmm. For $2, she said I'd get 5 winners in a row, and so far I only got 4. So you see, that gives me 1 more to go, Mrs. Ryan. And if I bet my shirt, I'll end up so rich, I'll take my beds in malted milk. excuse me. I better call a bookie. He'll have to set up a corporation to handle a bet like mine. Sam? Oh, well, where is he? Oh, well, who's this? Louie, Ethel Hoyt. Sam knows me. I want to place a bet tomorrow in the first race. What horse? Well, I think the name. Yeah. Wait. Louie, I'll ride my dough in Scarbrain. That's right, Scarbrain, the first. 45,000. You heard me. So what? Get yourself a syndicate. Can you handle? Okay.
7: Oh, good evening to you, Mr. Park.
8: Good evening.
0: Yeah, I'll call you.
8: You didn't give me a key, Mrs. Ryan.
7: Well, I left one in your room and find it on your dressing table.
8: Oh, thank
7: you. Oh, he's a fine young man, isn't he? Why, Miss Hoyt, what's wrong with you? You're as pale as a ghost.
0: Is that your new boarder, Mr. Ryan?
7: Yes, Mr. Bertram Parks.
0: I gotta get out of here.
7: What?
0: He's a tall one. The guy at the track. I gotta move.
7: What, Miss Hoyt?
0: I'll write and tell you where to send my clothes. Keep that money I gave instead of notice. But don't tell him you're here. I don't want him to follow me. I don't want Madame Zaza to turn out to be right. He must have known. He must have known just where I lived, and he followed me. The first thing I thought of was leaving town. And then I figured I'd see Frances first and ask her advice. So an hour later, I wound up in her apartment. Hello, Frances.
9: Ethel. What are you doing here?
0: You don't mind my waiting in your flat, do you? The landlady let me in.
9: Gee, what's the matter with you, Ethel? You look like you're going to be sick.
0: I ain't gonna. I am.
9: What happened?
0: I saw him again.
9: Who?
0: The guy who spoke to us at the track.
9: Oh, you mean Bertram.
0: You know his name?
9: Sure, he mentioned it, didn't he? Besides, he called me up.
0: He calls you up?
9: You want to know something funny? We both work in the same building. Well, that's why he said he saw me someplace before. He must have seen me go into my office once because he phoned while I was typing a letter for Mrs. Sweet.
0: Mr. Sweet was sitting beside...
9: Never mind, Mr.
0: Sweet. What did he want?
9: Bertram?
0: Yeah.
9: He wanted your number.
0: My number?
9: Where you work?
0: Did you give it to him, Francis?
9: Well, yeah.
0: Oh, Francis?
9: Oh, now look, honey. You're taking this Madame Zaza too serious. This fella's such a nice-looking guy, honest. If it wasn't that I got my bill, I'd go for him myself.
0: Oh, but Madam Zaza...
9: Oh, now look.
0: Well,
9: how do you know this is the guy she meant? Well, anyway, it's all a lot of malarkey. You won them races because you got the brakes.
0: Oh.
9: Not because Madam Zaza said you'd win.
0: Well...
9: Now you got a chance to meet a clean-cut fella for a change. Oh, don't be a lemon, Ethel. You can't stay single for the rest of your life.
0: He did look nice, didn't he?
9: Mm-hmm. He looks like a sport. Listen, if he calls you up, let's make it a foursome. You and Bertram, Bill and me. How about it?
0: Well, I don't...
9: We could go to a Broadway show, maybe, if he calls by tomorrow night.
0: Oh, well...
9: Let's look up and see what's playing in the papers, huh?
0: Well...
9: How about a musical?
0: Oh.
9: Let's see.
0: Francis.
9: What's the matter?
0: The headline. On the back.
9: What headline?
0: Woman... Strangler on the loose.
9: Police looking for slayer of two girls.
0: Have they got a description of?
9: Well, let's see. 5'11".
0: What?
9: Dark hair. Wearing a light gray suit.
0: That's Bertram.
9: Oh, now wait a minute.
0: Oh, there's no doubt about it. He's a nut and he wants to kill me.
9: There's a million guys who look just like this description.
0: Not for me, Francis. Not as to what Madame Zaza said. Oh, but now I can't even leave town.
9: Why not?
0: I bet all my money on scatterbrain in the first tomorrow. I got to wait to collect. Oh, what am
9: you
0: I going to
9: really
0: do?
9: Are worried, ain't you, kid?
0: Maybe I ought to call the police.
9: But what do you tell them? He ain't done nothing yet.
0: You put that description in the papers.
9: You still ain't sure, Ethel.
0: Well,
9: you can't go making trouble for an innocent guy.
0: Oh, he ain't innocent, Francis. He's the fellow Madame Zaza was talking about. Oh, Francis, what am I going to do?
9: Huh? You want to stay here?
0: I guess I'd better, huh?
9: The couch opens up and there's plenty of room. After a good night's sleep, you... Hello?
10: Is this Miss Decker?
9: Yeah.
10: This is Bertram Park.
0: Who is it, Francis?
9: Oh, now calm down, Ethel. What is it, Bertram?
0: Don't tell him I'm here.
10: Can you give me Miss Hoyt's home address?
9: Her home address?
0: He's lying, Francis. He knows where I live. He moved into the same rooming house.
10: I'd like very much to get in touch with her, Miss Decker.
9: I'm sorry. I can't help you.
10: You don't know where she lives?
9: Well, I used to, but she moved.
10: Ah. Well, no matter. I'll find her home address when I call her office in the morning. Thanks anyway.
9: Don't mention it. He sure is anxious to get hold of you.
0: You're telling me?
9: What are you going to do, Ethel?
0: Collect my winnings tomorrow and blow. Lock up tight, Francis, and put that dresser in front of the door. I'm staying for the night. Couldn't sleep. All night long I dreamed about Bertram. He had four legs and a tail like whirlaway. And a set of words coming out of his mouth when he talked. He neighed. And then once I thought I heard the window open. I lifted my head from the pillow and saw him sticking in with a butcher knife in his hand and murder in his eye. Wake up.
11: Don't bother to call her, Miss Hoyt. She won't hear you.
0: Well, what do you mean? She won't hear me?
11: I drugged her with horse liver.
0: What do you want?
11: You, my dear.
0: You're gonna kill me?
11: Matt?
0: But I ain't done nothing to you, Bertram.
11: You're alive, aren't you? That alone is an insult.
0: You're cracked.
11: Like a plate glass window.
0: Look, I got money. I'll win a fixed stake tomorrow, and I'll give it all to you.
11: Money doesn't interest me. I'm only interested, Miss Hoyt, in you.
0: No! Keep away from me!
11: Only in you, Miss Hoyt?
0: No!
5: Ethel, wake up.
0: Don't kill me. Don't.
5: Ethel!
0: Where is he? He was standing right there with a knife in his hand.
5: Oh, you poor kid. You must have been dreaming.
0: Dreaming?
5: There's no one here but us.
0: Oh, what's that?
5: Take it easy. Easy. What? It's just the alarm clock.
7: Well, another day, another dollar. Time to go to work.
0: Oh, don't leave me, Francis.
5: Oh, but I gotta get to the office, kid.
0: I'm scared to be alone.
5: I tell you what. You stay here until I get back this afternoon. Meantime, I'll make inquiries.
0: Oh, what kind of inquiries?
5: About Bertram.
0: Oh.
5: I'll do a little detective work.
0: Uh-huh.
5: And if he sounds like the nut the cops are looking for, I'll give them a ring.
0: Oh, all right, Francis, I'll wait. I locked and bolted the door as Francis listened. Then sat near the window with a hammer in my lap. And as the hours went by and it got to be post time, I started wondering about the race and how it was working out. And happiest one, I tried to get Louie on the phone, but I got no answer. And by the time it got to be two, I just had to look at a paper to get the first result. So I took a chance and left the room. Walked down to the corner newsstand. The street was empty and everything looked so pathetic until I reached the stand. There was a guy with his back to me as I started to buy a paper. And when he turned around, I saw it was... Bertram!
6: Miss Hoyt, how nice.
0: Don't come near me.
6: Why, Miss Hoyt? What's the trouble?
0: Don't come near me or I'll yell for cops.
6: But, Miss Hoyt, come back. Come back. I want to talk to you.
0: I ran like a derby winner until my legs turned to rubber. And when I got to Francis' house, I tore up the stairs into a room and then grabbed the phone. But it was out of order. Up, Peter. No.
12: Miss Hoyt, are you in there?
0: No.
12: Miss Hoyt, may I speak to you for just 5 minutes?
0: Get away from the door! Get away before... The door. Like a dope, I left it open. I ran into the next room looking for a knife, a hunk of wood, anything to protect myself. But when I heard him behind me, my mind got paralyzed again and I couldn't think. And then I saw another door. And I opened it and then jumped through. But it was too late to do anything when I found I just walked into an empty closet.
12: Miss Hoyt, where are you? Miss Hoyt.
0: I'll hang you with this hanger.
12: Miss Hoyt.
0: Don't kill her, you.
5: Ethel. Ethel, you lost.
0: I what?
5: Scatterbrain came in fifth.
0: Fifth?
5: Madame Zaza was wrong, Ethel. What's so funny? You just lost a mint.
0: But don't you see? Bertram here. If she was wrong about the last race, she must have been wrong about him, too.
5: If my phone wasn't out of order, I could have told you. I tried to reach you 2 hours ago. They caught that crackhead. Bertram ain't the nut.
6: I'm sorry if I startled you, Miss Hoyt. I'm terribly sorry. I thought you were ill when you ran away from me, or else I wouldn't have chased you down the street.
0: But what did you want, mister? Why were you after me in the first place?
6: Well, you see, I'm an artist, Miss Hoyt.
0: An artist? Oh, you mean you draw pictures and stuff?
5: For breakfast cereals.
0: For what?
5: You know, breakfast cereals. Shredded wheat, cornflakes. He draws the pictures on the boxes.
6: And in the advertisements.
5: I just found that out a little while ago myself.
6: I'd like you to pose for me, Miss Hoyt. You see, you're the picture of health. A typical American girl.
5: He'll put you on every box of grape nuts in town, Ethel. You'll be famous.
6: Will you pose for me, Miss Hoyt? For a fee, of course.
0: I'll do it for nothing. And Bertram.
6: Yes?
0: You can call me Ethel. Now that we're really going to get acquainted. So that's the story, Sam. I've been posing now for the last 2 years. Maybe you've seen me once or twice. I'm in all the supermarkets. Bertram... Oh, we got married, Sam. And we're expecting a colt of a baby from the stork. Oh, Eric, and just as nice a guy as he can be, and we're both so happy. The horses? Oh, I never play the horses anymore, Sam. I swore off for good. As far as I'm concerned, the breed can improve without me. But, Sam, if you happen to be near the track tomorrow, just if you happen to be near, put $5 on Fleet Filly for me.

0: In the animal world, there is the hunter and the hunted, hound and fox, hawk and sparrow, cat and mouse. We in the topmost species have also joined the hunt. But who is to judge precisely which of us are hounds or foxes as we enter the chase? The Chase was created and written for the National Broadcasting Company by Lawrence Cleese. In tonight's cast were Ruth Gilbert as Ethel and Ann Thomas as Frances. Others were Ralph Bell and Adelaide Klein. The Chase was directed and transcribed by Walter McGraw. This is Fred Collins speaking. Next week, cunning is matched with cunning as spy hunts spy in The Chase.
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0: 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Lots of Ford LTD owners have discovered that adjusting how they drive results in surprisingly good gas mileage. And consider maintenance. The estimated average cost for 50,000 miles of normal driving in the 74 LTD versus the 73 LTD can be as much as $182 less in scheduled maintenance. Compared to its nearest sales competitor, LTD maintenance schedule specifies fewer spark plug changes, fuel filter changes, and chassis lubes for more savings. The 1974 LTD is the best-selling car in its price class, evidence that for many, it's the best solution to owning a full-size car.
1: The well-made Ford. 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
2: Double toil and trouble. Fire burn and cauldron bubble was the chant of the three witches in the play Macbeth, stirring their hell broth as a prelude to evil doing. The witches in our story are women of the underworld. The cavern that is their domain is not in a hillside, but in a cheap boarding house in the decadent section of a large American city. Their witches brew the evil plans they are concocting. Now the devil enters the prompter's box, and the play begins.
3: Come in.
4: Do you want to see us, Mary Lewis?
3: Yeah, come in.
4: Go ahead, Rose.
5: Thanks, Madeline.
4: Close the door.
3: Okay.
4: Sit down. I want to talk to you both.
3: Sure.
4: Sit over here, Rose.
5: Okay.
4: Now, don't get sore at what I say, because it's for your own good.
3: All right.
4: First of all, as you know, anyone who's on our side of the law, or anybody who belongs to him, can always use this place for a pad.
3: Ah, we know that.
4: That's why I gave you both rooms when you come here. I knew both your husbands, friends of mine.
3: Al always spoke real good humor.
4: Well, he ought to. But Al's dead, and Rose's guy's in the state pen, and for almost 4 months now, I've been carrying both of you. Look, you were both married to two of the best thieves in the business. You worked with them. Why don't you make that experience pay off?
5: Well, could Madeline and me talk it over?
4: Well, sure. Go ahead. Kick it around. But like I say, I can't carry the two of you forever. And if you decide you want to get going, I know a job that can be pulled tonight.
6: My name is Christina Modica. I'm a policewoman. My involvement in this Mother Lewis affair began shortly after a pawn shop had been robbed. I happened to be in Detective Captain Brad Willis's office just as he hung up the phone after talking with the hospital.
7: Oh, thanks, Doc. Good. So long.
6: Hi, Captain. Anything new?
7: Oh, hello, Chris. I just got a call from the doctor at emergency. Jerry Lundy's okay. It shook up a little.
6: What happened?
7: Well, he'd been working on that camera store theft and went into a pawn shop to see if the stuff had been hocked. He heard the owner yell. He looked out the pay window at the back of the shop, saw this girl emptying a tray full of rings. Jerry headed out toward the front of the store. He didn't know there was a second girl behind the door. She shot the store owner, fired at Jerry, creased his arm, then slugged him in the back of the head.
6: How's Jerry now?
7: Oh, kind of woozy, but they think he'll be all right.
6: Was the pawnbroker badly hurt?
7: Pretty serious, I guess. He took a slug in the chest.
6: Well, did Jerry get a good look at either of the women?
7: Only the one who conked him. He caught a glimpse of her as she fired at him. He thinks she's the wife of a stick-up guy named Ed Reynolds. He's doing time right now. I'm sending some mug shots over to Jerry at the hospital to refresh his memory.
4: I'm coming!
8: Rose! For crying out loud, let me in!
4: Where the heck have you been? I got up this morning and looked in your room and you...
8: I stayed in an all-night movie.
4: What for?
8: What for? I didn't know what else to do.
4: But those two guys were out colder than Eskimo's feet. They couldn't have followed you. No one else saw it.
8: Where's Mother Lewis?
4: I brought the rings back here last night. She's gone out to fence them.
8: Well, then you didn't run into any trouble after we split?
4: Nope. Just took a bus and came home.
8: Well, we never should have tried it.
4: Well, we got the rings, so forget it, kid.
8: Just hang loose. But the rings weren't worth shooting those guys for.
4: Quit worrying, will you? Nobody will tie us into it.
8: What makes you so sure?
4: Well, for one thing, the hock shop owner's dead.
8: Dead? Oh, my. That other man. Well, he's a cop. And he ain't dead.
4: So what?
8: Well, he must have a pretty good idea what we look like.
4: Rose, Al always told me that cops have to be stupid or they wouldn't want to be cops.
8: I don't care what Al said. When's Mother Lewis coming back?
3: Why are you so anxious?
8: I want my share of what she gets on those rings, and I want it quick.
3: Why?
8: Because I'm getting out of town. That's why.
6: When I'd last talked with Captain Willis, I had no idea I'd be in on the case. But I wasn't too surprised. It was the day after I talked to the captain about the pawn shop fracas when I walked into his office and was greeted with...
9: Hi, Chris. Just putting in a call for you.
6: Oh? Well, what's up, Brent?
9: Well, we're going to put you back in civvies for a while. A gun job for you.
6: Oh, well, what is it?
9: Let's begin by filling you in.
6: Sure.
9: Well, first of all, Jerry's okay.
6: Oh, that's good.
9: And after taking a look at the mug shots I sent over to him, he positively identified the dame who winged and slugged him as Ed Reynolds' wife, Rose.
6: Well, you know where we can find her?
9: We checked on the last known address that we had on her, but she'd moved.
6: Maybe she's been corresponding with her husband in State Pen.
9: Right on. We've already teletyped the warden and got a reply. Supposedly, she's living in a boarding house on 12th Street, run by a dame called Mother Lewis. She caters to no one but crooks. The place is full of them.
6: Are you getting a search warrant?
9: No, Chris. We're getting a lady crook.
6: Who? Me? Well, why? Why not a warrant?
9: Because if anyone from the police goes there, searches the place and doesn't find her, she'd really go under.
6: Oh, I just can't walk up, ring the doorbell, and say, "How do you do, Mother Lewis? I'm looking for a room."
9: Don't worry. We'll see that you're well recommended by Ed Reynolds himself.
6: Oh, you mean I have to go right to his wife, Rose?
9: Right.
6: Well, after all, I did want to be a policewoman.
10: Now, we're taking this, and I'll never get rich, but I've learned me a lesson or two. You judge a good man by the...

when your ride don't give in and beach nuts with the back of your shoe. Great thing about being raised around here is they raise you on beach nut chewing tobacco. Like they say, beach nut's the tobacco to chew because it just keeps on getting better, moister, more satisfying. Beach nut's all you ever need to learn about chewing tobacco.

0: There, I just heard the front door. Maybe that's Mother Lewis.
1: That you, Mother?
2: Yeah.
1: Rose is here.
2: I'll be right up.
3: Am I glad she's home? I'm really worried. I've got to get that money and get out of this town.
2: When did you get back?
3: A little while ago.
2: Where were you?
3: Like I told Madeline, I went to an all-night movie.
2: I saw the paper. You should have known better than to kill a guy.
3: Well, it's done. How did you make out with the ring?
2: Well, not as good as I figured. Some of them are phony.
3: How much did you get for him?
2: $2,000.
3: I'd like my share right now, Mother Lewis. I'm leaving town. Let me have my money, will you?
2: Don't get so uptight. Give me a chance. I got paid off in hundreds. Now, let's see. One... 2, 3, 4, 5. There you are.
3: What's with the 5? 3 into 2,000
2: is... My take is 50%, sweetheart.
3: Now, wait a minute.
2: Look, who picked the job? Who fenced the stuff?
3: I want my full share.
2: You did the shooting, remember?
3: You mean you turned me in?
2: That's exactly what I mean.
3: You forget one thing. I still have your gun. Right here.
2: Are you kidding?
3: You'd better believe I'm not. Come on, hand it over. And I mean the whole 2,000.
2: Okay. You do it! I had to do that, Madeline. I had to shoot her.
0: I don't blame you. She was sure being unfair.
4: Well, I'd done a lot of plainclothes work before, but I'd never tried to walk into a whole den of thieves and pretend I was one of them. The thought of going into that boarding house on 12th Street made me feel like a rabbit going into a nest of weasels. As I rang the doorbell, the adrenaline was shooting through me like a big gulp of whiskey.
0: Yeah?
4: Hello, I am looking for Mother Lewis.
0: What do you want with her?
4: You don't have to worry, sis. I came recommended.
0: Oh? Well, come in.
4: Thanks.
0: I think she's on the phone in her room. With the door closed, she can't hear you. You want I should go upstairs for her?
4: No, I'll wait. I really wanted to see one of her boarders.
0: Yeah, who's that?
4: Rose Reynolds.
0: What do you want to see Rose for?
4: Her husband and my husband are good friends, okay? Is she around?
0: Well, not right now. What does your husband do?
4: Well, he's traveling right now. In fact, he and Mr. Reynolds are away together.
0: Look, honey, you don't have to be embarrassed, then. I happen to know Ed Reynolds is in the state pen. Is that where your husband is?
4: Yeah.
0: You don't have to hide nothing around here. We've all been through that. More than once.
4: You too?
0: Did you ever hear of Al Stone?
4: The name's familiar.
0: Your husband would know him. More about him, all right.
4: Actually, I was looking for Mrs. Reynolds, hoping I could get a room here until, certain things blow over.
2: Who's that, Marilyn?
1: Someone to see you.
0: That's Mother Lewis.
4: Oh, good.
2: What do you want?
4: My husband and Ed Reynolds are away together. He sent me to see Mrs. Reynolds.
2: Rose has moved.
4: Well, where'd she go?
2: I don't know.
0: Now, what she really wants is a room, Mother. Maybe she could have Rose's after things get moved out.
2: I already rented it. We're full up, Miss.
4: Well, don't you have any idea where I could find her?
2: No, I don't. But if I hear from her, I'll tell her that you came by.
4: You don't even know my name.
2: What is it?
4: Martin.
2: Okay, Mrs. Martin. Goodbye.
4: Well, thanks.
2: Goodbye, Mrs. Lewis.
0: Why'd you brush her off like that?
2: Because we don't want any friends of Rose's or her husband snooping around until we can get rid of the body.
0: When are you going to do that?
2: Tonight.
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4: As I went down the front steps after the door of Mother Lewis's boarding house closed behind me, I let out a big sigh of relief. I'm frank to admit the woman scared me. I was sure she'd just as soon shoot a person as think about it. There were a couple of other things I was pretty sure of, too. One was that Mother Lewis had been lying to me about having rented Rose's room. The other was that the girl she called Madeline was no Sunday school teacher. I'd driven to Mother Lewis's in my own car and had parked it in front of the place. Now I got back in it, drove to the end of the block, turned the corner, and parked on Pine Street where I'd noticed a phone booth.

0: Captain Willis.
1: Chris Modiga, Brad. I just left my mother Lewis's place. I'm parked around the corner a block away.
0: Were you able to rent a room?
1: No. She said Rose Reynolds has moved and that her room's already rented and the place is full up. But I suspect something's going on. Listen, if you think it's okay, I'll stick around and keep an eye on the place. One of Mother Lewis's boarders dropped the fact that Rose's things are still in her old room. I figure she might come back to get them, and if so, I could tailor.
0: Good thinking. Hang in there, but be careful. I'll leave right now and join you.
1: Okay, Brad. Thanks. I'm parked on the north side of Pine Street, just around the corner from 12. See ya. Been here for over 2 hours. I hope I didn't bring you away from all that paperwork on a wild goose chase, Brad.
2: I don't think so. Your hunch is probably a good one. Now that it's dark, we may see some action.
1: Well, it could be. Of course, it is possible that Rose has heard that the pawn shop owner's dead, in which case she might send someone else to pick up his stuff.
2: There's a car pulling up in front of the house now.
1: Look how fast he's taking those front steps.
2: Sure in a hurry. Didn't even close the door.
3: 16-50.
1: Well, they were sure expecting him. Somebody opened the door already.
2: Can you make out who it is?
1: Not so dark. Oh, it's Madeline, the girl I told you about.
2: She's taking a suitcase down to the car. Probably Rose's stuff.
1: Wait, look. The driver's backing out of the front door as though he's carrying the end of something heavy. Oh, that's Mother Lewis.
2: So that's the old girl.
1: It looks like they're carrying one of those big laundry bags, like hotels or factories use.
2: The way they're staggering with that load, there's something heavier than laundry in it. The stuff in it, and in the suitcase of Rose's, she must be furnishing a whole apartment someplace.
1: Is it too early to move in on her?
2: Yeah. I want to tell them to worry if they're taking that stuff. We got to be sure.
1: The ride turned out to be a long one. After driving about a half an hour beyond the residential section of the city, they led us to an abandoned rock quarry. Mother Lewis's car turned into the big yard, but Captain Willis and I rolled on for about a quarter of a mile. We stopped. He killed the headlights, radioed for a backup car, then swung back to within 300 or 400 yards of the quarry. We got out of the car and sneaked over to within some 50 feet of where Mother Lewis and the driver were half carrying, half dragging the heavy laundry bag. Madeline was carrying the suitcase. We listened and watched.
4: Be careful where you step now. And don't get too close to the edge of when we dump this in the pit.
5: Don't worry, Mother Lewis. I'll be careful.
4: Good. Okay, Izzy.
5: Yeah.
4: Just a few more steps.
5: Yeah.
6: Good evening, Mother Lewis.
4: Who are you?
6: Detective Willis, ma'am. That's a pretty heavy bag. You better set it down.
4: Who's she?
7: I'm a police officer, too, Mr.
5: I knew I shouldn't trust you the first time I laid eyes on you.
1: By the way, Mrs. Lewis, don't get any ideas. I just got your purse out of the car. I've got your gun as well as my own.
5: Why, you...
6: See what's in the laundry bag. And you, driver, Izzy Madison, get your hands up. You too, young lady.
8: How'd you know my name?
6: Got a make on your car license, wise guy. Now then, all three of you, turn around.
7: Captain?
6: Yes, Chris?
7: There's a body in this bag.
6: Okay, Mrs. Lewis. Whose?
5: It's Mrs. Reynolds.
4: Shut up, you jerk!
9: Officers McCready and Owens, Captain. Got your call for a backup. What can we do for you?
6: Nice timing. Take the three of them in. Book the older woman and the girl on suspicion of robbery and murder. Book the guy on suspicion of being an accomplice.
9: Yes, sir. Okay, you three. Hands behind your backs.
1: Believe me, I was glad that day was over. We called the coroner to pick up Rose's body. The officers in the black and white backup car left with the three prisoners, and Captain Willis drove me back to 12th and Pine where I'd parked my car. On the way, he said...
6: You're quite a gal, Chris. Your assignment today took a lot of guts. You must be tired.
1: Yeah.
6: How about relaxing over a couple of drinks and a good meal?
1: Oh, Captain, you are a mind reader. I'll take you up on that, providing...
6: Providing what?
1: Oh, providing that after dinner you'll come up to my place for a nightcap.
6: Officer Modica, you're a mind reader's mind reader.
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1: Agent B-9, some time ago, at my direction, Special Agent Z called upon a Chinese patriot named Wong and asked a favor in connection with the apprehension of a spy. Wong granted us that favor. Now, it is our turn to repay him. This cablegram arrived this morning. Wong asks my help. I'm sending you to him at once. Report to me when you have completed your mission.

0: Gratitude is the mother of virtues. I am grateful you have made so long a trip to come to the aid of this person.
1: Miss Drake and I are entirely at your service, Mr. Wong.
0: Thank you. I see by the young person's lovely eyes that she wishes to ask what your task will be.
2: That's true, Mr. Wong. But I remember that in your country, they say the over-curious are not over-wise.
0: Good. You know the words of my ancestors. Make yourselves comfortable, and I will tell you what is puzzling me.
1: Go ahead. We're ready.
0: Somewhere in this great city, there is one who is betraying our cause. He has sold his soul to our enemies. His name must be made known to me.
2: You want us to find a traitor?
0: Yes, Miss Drake.
1: You are sure he is here in this city?
0: Yes, of that there is no doubt. This city is now one of the most important in our republic. Almost daily, supplies for our armies come to this point. It is necessary for us to store large quantities of arms here.
1: I can readily understand that.
0: We have tried in every way to keep the knowledge of where our munitions are stored a secret. Yet each time a warehouse is filled, it is bombed by our enemies within a few hours.
1: Someone is sending out information, telling which of your buildings are being used as ammunition dumps.
0: Yes, Mr. Special Agent. We have even tried to deceive the spy, but we have failed. Yesterday, arms arrived here early in the morning. We stored them in one building. Last night, when it became dark, we moved all to another building. Yet, within an hour, bombing planes arrived and destroyed the new hiding place.
1: How long has this been going on?
0: Nearly 3 months. It must be stopped. Otherwise, our cause faces disaster.
1: I want to see the ruins of that last building. My assistant, Miss Drake, is tired from her long trip.

0: few minutes later, Agent B-9 viewed the ruins of what had been a great warehouse. Its destruction was complete. Four powerful aerial bombs had made direct hits on the building.
1: It's amazing. At least four bombs struck this building, yet none was dropped on other warehouses in this neighborhood. The bombers were sure of their target.
2: It has been so in every case.
1: One thing to be thankful for. The loss of life couldn't have been great. Not many people live near this section.
2: Three of my countrymen joined their ancestors. Two were employed in the warehouse. The third was a soldier who guarded its entrance.
3: Look, a girl crying.
2: It is written that tears are the overflow of the heart when sorrow has made it too full.
1: Wait, I'm going to talk to her. Why are you crying?
4: Please, go away.
2: It is better to leave the sorrowful to their sorrow.
1: I only want to help you. What is your name?
4: It is Kai.
1: Kai? And you are here because someone you loved was here last night when the bombers came?
4: He was my husband.
1: I see. You were not here with him.
4: No. I tried to come. I heard the air raid sirens. I ran for here. I saw the red glow, and I knew the bombs would drop.
1: Red glow? Did you see a red glow before the bombs started falling?
4: Yes. There was a red glow on the roof. I saw it because I was coming to my husband. No one else was on the street.
1: Red glow before the bombs fell. Thank you, Kai. Perhaps you have served your country.
0: A red glow before the bombs fell. Agent B-9 questioned many people during the day. That night, when the air raid siren sounded, he and Rita were the only ones who did not seek shelter. Instead, they watched as another warehouse filled with munitions was destroyed. After the raid, they talked with Mr. Wong.
2: You come with news?
1: Yes, Mr. Wong. Another of your great warehouses was destroyed tonight during the raid.
5: It was the one in which the munitions were stored this afternoon.
2: That does not surprise me. I heard the sirens.
1: I can tell you how the enemy bombers know which of your buildings to destroy. A small torch of red fire, the kind your people use during funerals, is lighted on the roof of the building to be destroyed. The enemy bombers need only to fly over and bomb the building where they see the red fire burning.
2: You are sure of what you say? Each of the warehouses is guarded. How could the red fire be lighted?
1: One man has been at each of the warehouses before each fire.
2: You know him?
1: Yes, and so do you. Mr. Wong, you are one of the patriots who arranges for the purchase of war supplies from the outside world.
2: It is true.
1: You work with two others, an army officer and a banker.
2: You have gathered much knowledge.
1: The banker buys the munitions. Naturally, it would not arouse suspicion if he entered the warehouses where they are stored.
2: It would be dangerous if you are in error, Mr. Special Agent.
1: I am not wrong. Tonight I saw him. Think a minute. The money the banker pays out to buy war supplies is given to him by your nationals. It comes from your people in every city in the world. It's not his money. He makes no profit in handling it.
2: No more do I make profit for the work I do.
1: But if the banker was also working with your enemies, he would be paid well for information.
2: The money he received would make him poor, not rich.
1: Perhaps by your standards, Mr. Wong. You are a patriot. Tonight, Miss Drake and I saw a red flare go on the roof of the warehouse that was destroyed. A moment later, the banker who works with you ran from the building. The streets were deserted. No one saw him but us.
5: That's true, Mr. Wong. I followed him to his home while B-9 stayed at the warehouse.
2: Mr. Special Agent, tomorrow new munitions arrive. I shall be ready. You and your charming companion will meet me here and we will dine. After dinner, I will show you the justice of the East.

0: Soon we should see my countryman come to his home. I have made sure he is not already there. You saw my servant speak to me?
1: Yes, I wondered at the time.
0: He told me what you already know. The banker was at the warehouse checking the supplies that arrived today.
2: Well, then they'll be destroyed.
0: Perhaps not. We will wait and see.
1: We won't have long to wait. They're coming.
0: So also is my countryman, the banker. See, his car has turned into his garden.

0: The next evening, Agent B-9 and Rita dined with Mr. Wong. Before they finished eating, it grew dark, and they started for the home of the banker. Mr. Wong ordered the rickshaw stopped a block from the house. There they waited until the distant air raid siren sounded.
1: The air raid signals. The bombers are coming.
2: We will not have long to wait.
3: Rita, I'd feel safer if you took shelter. This part of the city has never been bombed.
1: I'm going to stay here, B-9.
2: I think she will be quite

0: trains are headed for the warehouse. No, wait, they're circling.
1: B9, look. There's a red glow on the roof of the banker's house. It just started. Look, Mr. Wong, someone's lighted a flare on the roof.
2: Yes, my servant has performed his task well. The red flare on the warehouse no longer burns. Instead, a red flare burns here, on the home of the man who betrayed friendship and country.
1: The bombers are circling overhead. But they're dropping bombs.

0: house is gone. Been blown to bits.
1: The penalty of treachery is death. It is a law of the East. Our work is done. Come, let us return to the sweetmeats of our unfinished dinner.

0: Special Agent B9 reporting, K7. Miss Drake and I have just returned from the Far East. We have repaid our debt to Mr. Wong. A traitor whom we were asked to find was located and identified. He met the justice of the East. The case is closed.
1: Throughout history, there have been those willing to betray their country for gold. But few traitors have lived to enjoy their ill-gotten gains. Loyalty is its own reward. Death is the reward of treason. Listen for my next story. This is K7 speaking.

0: forever.
1: 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The name you'll find on the most wickedly delicious desserts you could imagine. 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
3: Strange Wills. Stories of strange wills made by strange people, starring the distinguished Hollywood actor Warren William, and featuring Lorene Tuttle and Perry Ward, with Howard Culver and an all-star Hollywood cast, and the original music of Del Castillo. I devise and bequeath to my heirs the seven deadly sins: hate, despair, envy, pride, anger, lust, and jealousy. And here is our well-known star of stage, screen, and radio, Warren William.
4: These are the stories of strange wills, last wills of strange people. So that no reflection can fall on any person or persons, living or dead, names, places, and time have all been changed. From the yellowed pages of the probate files, we bring you unquestioned proof that truth is still stranger than fantasy. You'll see what I mean in just a moment. But first, here is a brief message from your announcer.

0: And here again is Warren William as John Francis O'Connell in Midnight on the Moor.
1: Have you ever walked along the moors of Scotland at midnight when the fog, thick blue fog, swirls out of the ground and covers you like the shroud that covers the dead? Through the blanket of fog, you can hear sounds of eerie night creatures that bring fear of things unseen, fear of the bogs that carry the reward of slow, agonizing death. In the heart of this moor country is the quaint little village of Perth. I'd never heard of Perth before the moment I decided to stop over the night on my way to Stonehaven. The little inn seemed bright and cheerful, the proprietor friendly, and I was tired. But news, I learned, travels just as fast in Perth as in any American community. Somewhere along the wee hours of the night.
2: Yes? Yes? Well, just a moment.
3: Mr. O'Connell, I hate to awaken you at this hour of the morning, but you have a visitor.
2: A visitor? But I don't know anyone. Well, just a minute, please. I'll be right out. Now then, Angus, you say I have a visitor?
3: Aye, Mr. O'Connell. It's the Mistress McClanahan. She's from the McClanahan Castle over in the moors.
1: Where is she, Angus?
3: In the palace, sir. But please, sir, be careful. People shy clear of the McClanahans in the castle.
1: Why is that, Angus?
3: 5 years ago, there was a tragedy. Young Moffat McClanahan disappeared into the night and the fog, and he was never found. And ever since, people tell us strange noises coming from the moors around the old castle. It's haunted, they say.
1: Oh, very entertaining, Angus. Show me to the lady, please.
3: Aye, sir. This way, sir.
4: I beg of you to come with me, Mr. O'Connell. My father is in desperate need of help. He must write his will.
1: But, Mistress McLennan, I'm not a barrister. I have not the right...
4: I know. But there are no lawyers, no barristers in all of Perth. Please come, sir.
1: Very well, young lady. I'll dress and be with you in a moment. I'll do everything I can to help. In just a matter of minutes, I rejoined Anne, and together we started on our trip to the castle, 10 miles inland. Her horse seemed to know just where to go. I can't see a thing. Is the fog always as thick as this?
4: Aye. Around Perth, as soon as the sun goes down, the fog comes out of the ground. It keeps people indoors at night. They're afraid. Aye. I love it.
1: If I didn't know that the hounds of the Baskervilles were purely fiction, I'd almost...
4: They're wild dogs. Moor dogs. People seldom see them. They run only at night and disappear at daybreak.
1: Well, they sound depressing.
4: There's an old superstition that they draw people into the bogs. Slow, silent death to those unfortunate enough to...
1: Good heavens, can't you tell? Don't you know where they are?
4: No, Mr. O'Connell. Until you make one false step. And then as you try to lift one foot, you get caught with the other. And then slowly, slowly you sink. Sink deeper and deeper.
1: Well, I certainly hope your horse doesn't...
4: Oh, no, he knows the way. But heaven help the stranger who walks the moors alone at night when the fog comes down.
1: I'd simply say, Anne, heaven help the stranger. And that includes an American lawyer by the name of John Francis O'Connell.
4: I agree, Mr. O'Connell. Yes, I agree. Heaven help you.
1: What? I knew then what it means to have that get-out-and-walk-home feeling. The fog was so thick I could barely see my hand in front of my face. Nor was that all. We were going through the bogs, slimy, bottomless sinkholes. And here I was, riding next to a young girl, who asked that heaven help me. And as I listened to the strange sounds all around us, I agreed. Anne, look over there. It looks like a blue haze coming out of the fog. You see it?
4: Oh, yes, we're getting near the castle, Mr. O'Connell. That light has been burning from the tower every night. Every night since my little brother Moffat disappeared. Father lights it to let him know where the castle lies.
1: Angus MacPherson, the proprietor of the inn, told me there'd been a tragedy.
2: Would you tell me about it?
4: Of course, sir. It's common knowledge. You see, it happened 5 years ago. There isn't much anyone knows. Moffat and I had adjoining bedrooms. Sometime around 1 o'clock in the morning, I was awakened by a noise in Moffat's room. Moffat! Moffat! What was that noise? Moffat! Are you all right?
5: Anne, why are you screaming? What's the trouble?
4: Moffat, I heard him cry out.
5: Moffat! He's gone. Moffat is gone.
1: And nothing was found? No clue?
4: Nothing. Next morning, Father took a searching party through the moors. They found footsteps leading into a bog. But that was all. Well, here we are at the castle, sir. I'll take you right up to Father.
1: And if you can find my hand, I'll help you down. Oh,
4: thank you. Now then, just take hold of my coat tail and follow me.
5: My life is only a question of hours, Mr. O'Connell. That is why I sent for you. You must help me either to find my missing son or bring his murderer to bay. I couldn't rest in my grave otherwise.
1: Anything I can do, of course, but I know so little about it.
5: Aye, all of us know so little. A cry in the night, an open window, footprints leading to the bog. But that's not enough, Mr. O'Connell. Moffat McClanahan is the last of a great line. If he dies, so does the illustrious name of McClanahan, a name that meant honor and bravery since 1707.
1: Sir Walter, tell me what I can do.
5: I have a plan, but I want no one to hear it but you and I. Where is the lass Anne?
1: Why, she went to her room, I believe.
5: Good. Then we can talk as man to man. O'Connell, there are four people who might have kidnapped or murdered my son. The first on the list is my housekeeper, a Miss Grayson. She always thought that my son was a barrier to my marrying her. She came into my service shortly after my wife died, almost 15 years ago. She took care of the children, was a splendid mother to them. But she resented Moffat, hated him because she saw that all of my love and affection was centered around him.
1: She's still with you, Sir Walter?
5: Aye. To have discharged her might have meant the death of my son, should he still live. Aye, Mr. O'Connell, you shall meet her in the morning. But be on your guard. She's sly, artful, and dangerous.
1: I'll be particularly careful, Sir Walter.
5: Then there are three others. Two brothers who are in the line of succession for my title and estates, should my son be dead. And lastly, my nephew, Harry. The black sheep of the clan. He'd sell his soul, Latin, for power and a title. I've tried to find the criminal for 5 years, but he's always slipped through my fingers. Well, if I can't find the guilty one in my lifetime, then, Mr. O'Connell, I swear I'll do it from my grave.

0: Yes?
1: I have a breakfast tray for you, sir.
0: Oh, yes. One moment, please. Now then, come in.
1: Good morning, sir.
0: Good morning.
1: I'm Miss Grierson, sir. The housekeeper of the McClanahan Castle.
0: Oh, yes, Miss Grierson. Sir Walter mentioned you last night.
1: He did, eh? That's more than he's ever done to my face.
0: He complimented you highly.
1: It's not time for him to be complimenting anyone. Him with a black angel hovering over his bed.
0: How is Sir Walter this morning?
1: You can't kill a Scotsman that easy, Mr. O'Connell. He's enjoying a hearty breakfast in bed. Same as you.
0: Miss Grierson, this afternoon, if your duties permit, I wish you'd show me around the neighborhood. You see, I'd like to see the bogs.
1: The bogs? The bogs, Mr. O'Connell? Oh, no. No. I never go near the bogs. They hold death. A black, treacherous death. No one who falls in ever escapes. That's why Master Moffat is gone, sir. He died in the bogs. Aye, he died in the bogs.
0: What makes you think so, Miss Grierson?
1: I know. I saw footprints leading right up to the bog. And not is, sir. Not is.
0: What were the footprints like?
1: I remember them just as plainly as the morning I saw them. Bare feet they were, sir. You could see where the toes squelched down into the edge of the bog.
0: But you have no proof that those feet belonged to the abductor of Master McClanahan.
1: No proof at all. But I know. I know. I heard the moor dogs barking from the bogs for weeks. They were there by the bog, waiting, waiting.
2: Oh! Oh, Mr. O'Connell! Miss Grierson! I just came from Father's room. He's dead.
0: The death of Sir Walter McClanahan made it necessary for me to start out for Perth immediately to carry out the plan that we had worked out the night of my arrival, and arranged that I could have the use of the same horse and carriage that had brought me to the castle the preceding night. At least I felt secure, knowing that should I by chance be forced to return after sundown, the horse would bring me back safely. Arriving in Perth, I went directly to the inn.
3: Well, Mr. O'Connell, welcome back to Perth. I trust you had a pleasant night out in the moors.
0: The moors were terrifying, Angus. But this morning, Sir Walter McClanahan died, and I must notify his heirs at law to be present for the reading of his will tomorrow night.
3: Sir Walter dead. That'll bring out the vultures, his brothers and his nephew. They've been waiting for years to get that castle. Aye, Mr. O'Connell, there's not a gentleman in the lot. There's bad blood in the McClanahan line. There is murderous blood, I call it. Trust no one, Mr. O'Connell. No one, if you value your life.
4: Part 2 of Midnight on the Moor will follow in just a moment.

0: And here again is Warren William. By the time I'd reached all the heirs at law of the deceased, made the necessary arrangements with the minister, and taken care of other prearranged matters, it was sundown. The fog was already coming in off the moors in heavy swirls, blotting out everything from sight. It was after dark as I started my return trip to the castle. I gave the horse a free rein and hoped for the best. I thought of a lot of places I'd rather have been at night than on the moors.
1: Fog. Fog and cold. You can cut it with a knife. Are you still there, boy? Want to come back here with me? Once upon a midnight, dreary, while I pondered weak and weary, over many a quaint and curious volume, over many a quaint and curious volume of forgotten lore, while I nodded, nearly napping, suddenly there came a tapping, Now, what's that? Whoa, boy. Whoa.
2: Someone there? Hello!
3: Hello!
2: Is someone calling? Where are you?
3: Over here. Come over here.
2: Just a minute.
0: Stay right here, boy. I'll be right back.
2: Hello there!
4: Whoa, boy! Whoa! Whoa, come back here! Come back here! Whoa, boy! Whoa!
3: Here I am!
0: That voice. I know that voice.

I heard the gallop of the horse flying away in the far distance. I was trapped. Trapped by the murderer of Moffat McClanahan. I got down on my knees and felt round for the little road that I'd been on a moment before, but it was gone. I was utterly lost. Ahead lay the slow death of the bogs. But I had to go on. I had to get back to the castle. I knew now the murderer of Moffat McClanahan.

0: step by step, each one could be my last. Then once more I heard the voice.
1: Goodbye. Goodbye.
0: Oh, I was trapped. I tried to raise my foot, but the other one sank deeper into the mire. It was as if a great suction pump was pulling me down, down into the very bowels of the earth. Help! Help! I'm sinking down into the fog, in the bog!

0: Dear brethren, we are all gathered here this night at the Castle McClanahan in the last tribute to the late departed Sir Walter McClanahan. In Mr. O'Connell's absence, I will take upon myself as minister of the gospel the duty of reading the will. According to the wishes of the late deceased Sir Walter McClanahan, the coffin is to be opened and his heirs at law will respectfully take seats around the coffin. Will you please wheel in the remains? Aye, right here in this room. Yeah, that's fine, lad, thank you. And now then, will you please remove the cover? Sit it right over near the fireplace. Would the five of you please draw your chairs up to the foot of the coffin?
1: Oh, how ghastly. Must we sit here and look into his dead face?
0: It was his wish, Mr. Sand.
2: He was a peculiar one, my brother Walter was. Ever since that night when Moffat disappeared into the fog.
1: Uncle Andrew, must you bring
2: that? I'm sorry, lassie. I cannot help but think of that night. It made of him a madman.
3: He always said that he would find the murderer of his son before he was laid to rest. This is his last chance. His last chance.
0: Now that we are all properly seated according to the wishes of the departed, I shall continue with services and the reading of the will. To my heirs at law, one of you is a murderer. One of you is responsible for the death of my only beloved son. But be not secure in your perfidy. Your sin will find you out. My title and estate must under the law pass on to my oldest brother, Andrew McClanahan. Should he confess to the murder of my son, Moffat?
3: He's sitting up! He's sitting up! Sir Walter McClanahan is arisen from the dead! He's pointing his finger at...
4: Stop her! Stop her! She's breaking away!
1: Let me be! Let me be! I shall kill... kill all of you! Yes! Yes, it was I! I who killed Moffat, my own brother! And for a good reason, too! No love was ever given me, only to him. I was jealous, hurt. I carried him to the bog. I threw him in. And then I came back, got into bed, and screamed. And now I shall join Mr. O'Connell and Marvin.
5: You'll not find me there, Anne. Your plan to destroy me failed.
1: You too, back from the dead?
5: No, Anne, not back from the dead. Back from the living. To help trap a murderer.
1: Try and trap me. All of you. I dare you. I dare you.
4: After her. Stop her. Stop her.
0: She's running out to the bogs. Nothing can save her.
5: Anne, stop.
0: May God have mercy on her soul.

0: Now here again is Warren William. How did I come to suspect Anne? Well, when I left for Perth, only two people knew I was going. Anne and Miss Grierson. I knew from my conversation with the housekeeper that she feared the bogs, even in daylight. But Anne was a strange creature. She knew and loved the bogs as well as her father. When she lured me away from the carriage and I walked into the bog, I did so intentionally. I wanted her to think I was dead. The next night, I called on an old actor friend of Sir Walter's to help me. Under the cover of darkness, we slipped into the castle, and a few minutes later, the actor became the dead image of Sir Walter McClanahan. Well, you know the rest. Under the eerie candlelight of the room, Sir Walter McClanahan came to life to point a finger of doom at a lovely young girl in whose heart was the deadly sin of jealousy. Next week, I have a beautiful story to tell you. A young man was given the opportunity of inheriting an industrial empire or a ticket to Paris. This young man wanted to study art more than anything in the world, but he knew that if he chose Paris, he would not only suffer privation and want, but he would also lose the love of his beautiful, young, and rich fiancée. What did he do? Well, listen to the story which we call Seven Flights to Glory for the answer. This is Warren William inviting you to listen again next week.
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3: Isle of a Mystery and the Temple of Vampires.
4: Jack! Shut that door! They're coming after us!
5: Won't close. I don't know how to work it.
4: Well, keep your flashlight on him when I get my 45.
5: Get ready to let him have it. Look out, Doc. Stand back.
4: What's that noise, Jack?
5: It's the door. The door's descending. Get back now.
4: What do you know about that? You got it just in time.
5: I didn't shut it.
6: No. I closed it.
4: Hey, who said that?
6: I, Manuel, say that.
5: Hello, Manuel. We were looking for you.
6: So?
5: Yeah. Where are you?
6: No, do not turn around. Put your hands above your head.
4: Well, roll me over, vampire, with a gun in his hand.
6: No. No much.
5: Where? Can't see a thing with his flashlight off.
6: To your left, you will see a crack of light.
4: Yeah, you're sure right about that. Over there, Jack.
6: You will go towards it.
5: Sure.
6: When you come to the door, enter.
4: Well, I'm a foot high exclamation point.
5: Yeah, quite a room.
4: A doggone palace.
7: Jack, Doc, you come in.
4: And if it ain't our little friend, Sonny.
7: Oh, I'm so glad.
4: What you doing over yonder in the shadow?
7: I'm tied up.
4: Now, look, Manuel, is that any way to treat a female guest?
6: Keep your hands up.
4: Oh, sure.
7: Are you two prisoners, too?
4: Well, Manuel's got a horse pistol stuck in our backs, if that's what you mean. Hey, what's going on?
6: My door is closed. No, we will not be disturbed. I will have your weapons.
4: Sure, help yourself.
6: Thank you. There. Now you.
5: Talking to me?
6: See, you would back over here to me.
5: Anything you want.
6: You are kind. You have only one gun?
5: That's all.
6: Good. Then you may both sit down.
4: Take our arms down?
6: See?
4: Thanks. I just can't be friendly with my hands up over my head.
6: Please, you will sit down.
5: Why not?
4: Yeah, I've had a good look at you. Hey, where'd you get that shiner?
6: Shiner?
4: Well, I blame if you haven't got a good old-fashioned American black eye.
6: Oh, the eye.
4: Ain't that something? Where do you suppose he got that, Jack?
7: I gave it to him.
4: You did sure enough, Sonny.
7: Yes, and that's not all he got either. Try to make love to me, will he?
4: Will you listen to the girl?
5: Sonny, are you all right?
7: If you think I'm not, just untie me and give me another chance at that South American gigolo.
4: Well, what you know, a fighting female.
6: See, she is bad one. I tie her up in self-defense.
5: Well, I wish you'd stop pointing the gun at my stomach. It will not go off so long as you are quiet.
4: And what's supposed to happen now?
6: You ask that after what you have seen?
5: What's that supposed to mean?
6: You have invaded the sacred places of the vampires.
4: You're not kidding them, Manuel. And, fella, was I glad when that door come down between us and them.
6: No man has ever seen the sacred vampires and lived to tell it.
5: We saw them and we're still alive.
6: Ah, yes. But not for long.
4: Hey, sonny. Have you seen Manuel's chicken yard?
7: Chicken yard?
4: He's got a whole room full of vampires next door here.
7: Real vampires?
5: Yeah, huge bats, tall as men. Manuel, where'd you ever get bats as large as that?
6: See, they are the secret vampires.
5: Well, you said that before. Where did they come from?
6: The priests of the temple have bred them for generations. Each generation they grow a little bigger, a little more savage, a little more rapacious.
5: And you sacrifice the Indian natives to these creatures?
6: See, it is not often we have white men to sacrifice. They will like it.
4: You got another guest coming, Manuel.
6: So?
4: I wasn't cut out for no human sacrifices. I'm not the type.
6: Well, we shall see. And now I will ask you a question.
4: Shoot.
6: How did you get into the room of vampires?
4: Nothing to it. There was a picture of a vampire on the wall. Under it was a loose stone. I took that out.
6: How did you know there was loose rock? You did not find it yourself.
4: That's right. That little old Angelina vampire told us.
6: Angelina tell you?
4: Yes. She came out in there doing us dirt. I just remembered that, Jack.
5: Remember what?
4: When Angelina told us how to open that door, she said it would take us to where Manuel had Sonny. Instead of that, we blamed near did a polka with a bunch of vampires.
5: That's the old double cross.
4: You can't trust that Angelina dame, for you know, fling her by the hair.
6: So, Angelina give away secrets of the temple.
5: Yes, and I'll bet that makes her popular with you.
6: I do not like Angelina to give away secrets of the temple.
4: Well, look, Manuel, old kid, we sure enjoy sitting around chatting with you, but how about a little action for a change?
6: Where is Angelina?
5: Dead.
6: Angelina is dead?
5: That's right.
6: No, I do not believe Angelina is dead.
5: Well, she came monkeying around the plane trying to get hold of the boy Hermie. We shot her.
6: That is very bad thing you tell me.
4: Well, Manuel, that only goes to show you what happens when you start biting off more than you chew.
6: The vampires will feast tonight.
4: You have to keep getting back on that subject. Can you think of anything interesting to talk about?
6: The flares will be lighted, the drums will roll, and the priests of the temple will parade before the altar all night tonight.
5: Well, then you'd better get started.
6: So?
5: Yeah, it's almost 11:30 right now.
6: The time has come.
4: Doggone, he makes a swell villain, don't he, Jack?
6: I will give you your choice. Either of you will go into the room of vampires first.
4: You mean we get to draw straws?
6: Who will go first?
5: Well, how about us going in together?
6: No. No, one at a time.
4: Okay, then how about me?
7: Doc, you fool, he means it.
4: Take it easy, sonny. Nothing's going to happen to me.
7: I know, but what's going to happen?
4: Listen, sugar, an old gypsy woman one time told me I was born to be hung. But how can I be hung if I get gnawed on by a vampire?
7: Jack, don't let him go.
4: Been sitting down so long, mind if I stretch? There. Ah, now I feel better.
6: You do not play tricks. This gun is dangerous.
4: Oh, sure. Ready, Jack?
5: Yeah.
4: Well, what we doing now, Manuel?
6: You see that bare portion of wall?
4: I see it.
6: Well, when I pull this rope, a door will appear.
4: No kidding.
6: See, the minute it opens, you step through.
4: And then what?
6: The door closes, and you are in a room of vampires.
4: You don't say. Just as simple as that.
6: Do not hesitate, or I shoot you where you stand.
4: Don't you worry none about that. Once I start, I don't never hesitate.
6: It is well. You are ready.
4: Get in, Jack. Oh. All right. Now, you got him, Jack? Nice going, Jack. Out like a light.
5: You You got his gun?
4: Yeah, and here's yours, mine.
5: Good. Put up quite a battle.
7: Oh, golly, that was swell. It was marvelous.
4: How you doing, Jack?
5: Go untie Sonny while I tie up this goon.
4: Doggone pleasure.
7: Oh, Doc, Doc, it's so good to see you, boy.
4: Don't hit me no more, huh?
7: I could hug you to death.
4: Well, what are we waiting for?
7: Untie me, you fool.
4: Yeah, reckon that would help.
7: I never saw anything like it, the way you boys work together.
4: You mean that teamwork we used on Manuel?
7: Yes, it was so fast I could hardly tell what was happening.
4: Uh-huh. There's your feet. Stand up, I'll untie your hands.
7: Oh, you'll have to help me.
4: Up you come.
7: Oh, my legs are asleep.
4: Sit down on the edge of this chair. Swing your legs.
7: Uh-huh. Doc, what did happen?
4: When?
7: I was watching when you were standing up and Manuel had his gun pointed at you. The next thing I knew, you were on the floor and Jack was on top of Manuel.
4: Sure, simple. But it works. Got him to concentrate on me. Jack didn't look dangerous sitting down. Then I dropped to the floor. Jack goes into action. Two fellas in action. At the same time, makes the gunman awful nervous. He don't know where he's at for a minute. And by that time, it's too late.
5: All right. What's going on over there?
4: Hi, Jack.
5: Well, what are you doing? Telling her your life story?
4: There's your hands free.
7: Oh, good. I was afraid I wasn't ever going to see you boys again.
5: You all right?
7: Oh, yes, except I'm a little wobbly.
4: You'll get the kinks out in a little. Got Manuel all sewed up?
5: Yeah, it's not a get out of this place. I haven't the slightest idea how to open the door leading out to the ledge.
7: Oh, I know. I watched him open and close the door several times.
5: All right, good. Show us.
7: All right. Oh, golly.
4: Well, gotcha.
5: Legs won't hold you?
7: Oh, pins and needles.
4: Still numb, huh? Come on, I'll help you.
7: Oh, Jack, do you see that piece of tapestry on the wall?
5: Yeah.
7: Right behind it, there's a rope. Pull on it.
5: That opens the door?
7: Yes. Oh, I just got to sit down, Doc.
4: No, sir. Keep moving around. That's the only way to get circulation going.
7: Oh, you want to torture me.
5: Well, there she goes. She's opening. All right, come on.
4: Here, Jack. How about his Royal Highness here?
5: All right, let him stay there. Here, I'll take your other arm.
7: Oh, thanks.
5: All right, out you go.
7: Where are you taking me?
5: Well, back across to the other ledge.
4: Yeah, Red, you'll be wondering what's become of us.
7: Wait a minute.
4: Huh? What's the matter?
7: You mean I've got to swing across that rope?
5: It's the only way to get back.
7: Oh, no, I can't.
4: But, Sonny, you've got to.
7: Please, you go on and leave me here.
5: Leave you here?
7: Yes, yes, anything, but don't make me...
4: Hey, what are you talking about?
7: I can't. I tell you, I can't.
4: Oh, so you're going to go female on us again.
7: Doc, I'm sorry.
4: Just a plain female woman who can't take it.
7: But that horrible nausea, 50 feet up in the air. Oh, I think I'm going to be sick.
4: Well, I'm doggone if I ain't ashamed of you, Sonny.
7: I can't help it.
5: All right, that's enough of this. Take her arm, Doc.
7: No, no.
5: Come on.
7: I won't. Let go of me.
4: Hang on to her, Jack.
5: Sonny, stop it.
7: Let go. I hate you. No, no, no.
4: Why, you... Hey, Jack, she's going limp.
5: Yeah, she's faded.
4: Now, wouldn't this be a nice killer?
5: Yeah, that's just as well. Stay with her while I go get a piece of rope.
4: Sonny, I'm plumb disgusted with women throwing a fit and going limp on us. What gets into a woman anyway? Me figuring out one day hitching up to one of them. Honest to Christmas. I'm beginning to think Jack's right.
5: Doc?
4: Hey, Jack, what's the matter?
5: Quick. Get to the ledge. The vampire bats are out.
4: The bats? Running around loose? What about Manuel?
5: He's gone. I left him tied up, and now he's gone. And the bats are coming this way.

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1: Hey, mister.
2: Seven.
1: You're up. Here, quick, Hank. Give me a hand to get him out of there. Come on, pal. Get this door open and we...
2: My wife, officer, she's... Boys in the back, too.
1: Here, lift him out gently, Hank.
2: Yeah,
1: okay, I got him.
2: Yeah,
1: okay. Here we are.
2: Yeah.
1: Just as well he's out to it, Hank. Did you see his wife?
2: Yeah.
1: Guess we'd better get them out.
2: Looks like another guy in too much of a hurry to get home.
1: Say, you figure there's any hope for the other two?
2: Let's wait for the ambulance.
1: Yeah.
2: If the doctor can help those two, I'll give you a month's pay.
3: Oh, over here, doctor. Two of them. Woman and boy.
4: Where?
1: Oh, yeah. Still in the car, huh? Figured you want to look at him before we tried to move him. No chance of fire, sir. He all right?
2: Fainted, I guess.
1: All right. We'll look at him afterwards. Yeah. I can see why you didn't move him.
4: Hey, Lefty! Two stretchers, fast.
5: Coming up, Doc.
1: Doesn't look good, Doctor.
6: Good. They'll go to the hospital, officer, but from there, they'll go straight to the morgue. You to manage okay?
2: Sure, Doc. Come on, mate. Let's get this over and head back to that poker game.
5: 3957
2: He's coming out of it, Doc.
1: Yeah.
5: Wife, Helen. Is she...
1: She's all right. Don't worry.
5: And the boy, Harold, he...
2: Just take it easy, pal.
1: Okay.
2: Feel well enough to talk?
5: Sure.
1: How did it happen?
6: He's pretty badly shocked, fellas. Better leave that till later.
5: No, his number plate was chicken. That's what it was, you know. Why the chicken cross the road? Why the chicken? He had to get to the other side, but... Hey, you sure my wife's... Now, doctor, don't lie to me. Don't tell me...
2: Someone was playing chicken, is that it?
5: Well, my wife, she...
6: Roll up his sleeve, officer.
1: Listen, Doc, if he can't talk, let him. Could be we'll catch the driver. Could be we'll...
6: He's in no condition to talk. With what he's got to face, it's better he doesn't.
2: Hey, Doc, you know who this is? Just had a look at his license found in the glove box. It's Pete Morgan, the racing driver. You know, Indianapolis.
5: Indianapolis, yeah, crash. That last bet, I had to race one in that last bet.
6: Okay, officer, roll his shirt down. He'll be all right now.
2: You going to be the one to tell him, Doc?
6: Yeah, I guess so. When he wakes up. That's how you get to be real successful in the medical profession, officer. Telling guys like Pete Morgan what's happened to their wife and kid.
1: Better you than me, Doc.
6: Chicken. That's what he said. Telling him is one road I sure don't want to cross.

0: Morgan,
1: sorry to keep you waiting, Morgan. Spot of trouble with the driver trying to bribe the cop who booked him.
2: Yeah, I'm in a hurry, Lieutenant.
1: No? I guess my saying I'm sorry about your... I don't suppose it helps much.
2: Yeah.
1: I asked you to come down to the station house, Morgan, for one reason. I've been all through this statement of yours. I figured you might want to add to it.
2: Such as?
1: Well, the traffic cop who found you claimed you was muttering something about chicken when they pulled you out on a number plate.
2: So?
1: So this statement of yours doesn't mention that at all. Now, I know it's going back over something you'd rather forget. But if you can help us in any way...
2: I'm sorry, Lieutenant. I was just delirious at the time. I guess I didn't know what I was saying.
1: Yeah, all right. Supposing you tell me just what happened once again.
2: Car skidded, that's all.
1: And you expect me to believe that a racing driver of your experience couldn't control that?
2: That's right.
1: And there was no question of another car being involved.
2: That's right, Lieutenant.
1: If there had been, Morgan, you're giving the driver the chance to play chicken again by covering up for him.
2: I'll let it go, Lieutenant. You figure I'd cover up for the guy who killed my wife and boy?
1: No, but I can't see...
2: Supposing there had been a fella coming at me. Well, you say some kid in a hot rod and I'd been able to get his plate number. Well, what would happen to him?
1: Hmm? Oh, well, we'd pull him in, he'd go up on a traffic homicide charge.
2: And then?
1: A jail sentence, a stiff one. Or reform school.
2: Oh, that's the theory, but not always the practice, Lieutenant Dodge.
1: Now listen, Morgan,
2: the law... The law can be twisted, Lieutenant. It can be beaten.
1: If this is just a theory, you're sure worked up about it, Morgan.
2: Listen, Lieutenant, a man who earns his living the way I do, driving fast cars and taking risks on the track, always gets wound up about a thing like this game of chicken. And why not? The practice ought to be wiped out, but because teenagers are the main participants, they get warnings and fines.
1: What would you do?
2: Me? Well, that's a good question, Lieutenant. What would I do? I'll give it some thought. Let you know when I've got the answer.
1: Do that. Do you want this statement of yours to stand?
2: Yeah. Anything else, Lieutenant?
1: No. Thanks for stopping by.
2: I'll be seeing you, Lieutenant.
1: Oh, Morgan.
2: Yeah?
1: On the left-hand door of your car, there was a long dent right along. A smear of light blue paint. It couldn't have happened in the accident as you describe it.
2: No?
1: How did it happen?
2: Well, I can't remember, Lieutenant. Light blue paint.
1: Yeah.
2: Thanks.
1: Hey, Morgan. Oh, that you, Callahan? Yeah, he's leaving now. You keep tailing him, will you? Okay. Yeah, I want to know every place he goes. What's that? Of course I'm sure of it. And for some reason of his own, Pete Morgan is covering up for the driver. That's why I want you to keep following him.

0: I'd try to handle this himself.
1: Wait. Wait, listen. I gotta tell my pop about this. It's a whole month now. It gets worse. I keep thinking about that woman.
2: You know, when we get through with this hunk of wood, Luke, it's gonna look real pretty. You see what it's gonna be?
1: You're listening to me.
2: Sure, I'm listening, yeah. How many times have I got to tell you, Luke, we're in the clear? Didn't I get the dent in the car fixed for you? If there'd been anything to tie us in with what happened, the police would have been round here to your house fast. Yeah, the way I see it, we weren't to blame anyway. It's, Pete Morgan's a racing driver. You should have pulled over quicker. Ah. Anyway, it's finished. You want it, Luke?
1: Yeah. A racing car?
2: Yeah, that's right. Just like the one Pete Morgan drives. Go on, you keep it by you, Luke.
1: Why?
2: Well, so that whenever you feel like talking about what happened that night, you won't. Not if you've got me thankful.
1: Reef, Rick, maybe there's the police now.
2: It's probably your parents back from town.
1: They're not due till late.
2: Go and answer.
1: Yeah. I'm coming. What are you on, mister?
3: You mind if I come in, son?
1: My pop isn't home, mister.
3: Well, I'll just come in and wait.
1: Well, mister, I don't think my pop would like you barging in this way.
2: Well. Well, if it isn't the famous Pete Morgan.
1: What?
2: I've seen your picture in the papers lots of times, Mr. Morgan.
1: What do you want to see my pop about, Mr. Morgan?
3: The plate number on his car, son. You tell me if I'm wrong, but isn't it OOT 957?

0: Is that right? OOT 957?
1: I don't remember.
2: Why do you want to know, Mr. Morgan?
0: You live here, too?
2: Me? No, I'm Rafe Corbett. Me and Luke were just thinking about going down and take a look at the ball game.
1: Yeah, yeah, that's right. So, if you could come back later, maybe.
0: Where's your pop's car, Luke?
1: He's out in it right now.
2: It isn't any of my business, Mr. Morgan, but, why are you asking all these questions?
0: Is it a light blue sedan, Luke?
1: Yeah.
2: You don't have to answer him, Luke. Come on, let's go see that ball game.
0: You carved this, Luke?
1: Me?
2: I carved it, mister. Why?
0: Well, it's pretty good. Seems funny, though, you carving a model of the car I drive.
2: Does it?
0: Maybe you can remember that number plate.
2: I can't even remember my dad's, let alone Luke's.
1: Why do you want to know the number, Mr. Morgan?
0: You ever drive your pop's car, Luke?
1: Sometimes.
0: You like driving?
1: Sure, I do.
2: Listen, Mr. Morgan, we ain't...
0: You drive it at night, too?
1: Why not? Is there a law against it?
0: No. None that I know of. Were you driving that car at night a month ago on the 23rd of July? That's a month ago exactly, Luke.
1: You better get out of here, Mr. Morgan. You haven't got any right to be here.
0: I'll come down and watch the ball game with you. Until your pop gets home, Luke.
1: Why do you want to see him?
0: Don't you know?
2: You haven't got a thing on us, mister. Not a thing.
0: You were in that car as well, Corbett. Is that it?
2: Now, listen, you...
0: Don't you pull a knife on me, Corbett, or I'll break your arm!
1: Drop it!
0: Now, sit down and be quiet. All right. Which one of you was driving?
1: It was my fault, Mr. Morgan. I wanted to join the gang.
0: Whose gang?
1: Shut up, Luke. Shut up, Rafe. I said shut up.
0: You're quite a boy, aren't you, Corbin?
2: You can't prove a thing.
0: I saw the number plate of the car that forced me off the road, Corbett.
1: Why have you waited all this time?
0: Who was driving, Luke?
2: If you tell him, Luke...
0: No need to. I know.
2: All right, so it was me. What are you going to do about it?

0: Hand me over to the police?
1: I could.
2: I'm glad you know, Mr. Morgan. I've been wanting to tell someone to talk about it. We didn't mean
1: to. Didn't mean to? Is that all you've got to say? I don't want to hear you talk about it, Luke. You're not going to ease your conscience by telling me how you felt all this time.
2: But it's the only time I ever played chicken. I haven't ever been in the car since. Every time I look at my... I can see...
1: My wife was 28 years old, Luke. Her name was Helen. Maybe you saw that in the paper. My son was too. Harold. For his age, he was husky as a football player. He just started to talk, but most of the time he still used his own language, which he understood mighty well.
2: If I could take back that one night,
1: You saw me crash, didn't you?
2: Yeah.
1: And you didn't even bother to come back and see if you could help. Sniffling now helps?
0: Just what are you going to do, Morgan? Sit here and talk?
1: How old are you, Rafe?
0: 17, if it's anything to you.
1: Luke?
2: 16.
1: Lieutenant Dodds down at the station asked me what I'd do to a chicken player. I said then I didn't know. When I came through that door, I figured I had the answer. But I was wrong. I was going to use this.
2: A gun?
1: Yeah. I came here to kill whoever was driving that car.
0: Go ahead. I ain't chicken.
1: No. Now, lying back in that chair, you're telling yourself you're a big man. Comic book hero. Tough guy.
2: Mr. Morgan, don't shoot. Nearly all the guys have played chicken at some time or other, and nothing happened to them.
1: If you concentrated on killing yourselves, I wouldn't give a nickel.
2: I'll do anything, Mr. Morgan, anything. Hey, it wasn't my fault. It was Rafe and the gang. They all said I was yellow.
1: They were right, Luke. You are. You didn't have enough backbone to let the gang call you chicken. Now you want to try and forget the whole thing by unloading the memory of that night. Well, that's why I'm leaving you here, Luke. To wait for the police.
2: No.
1: They'll want to hear you talk. They'll want you to repeat it over and over. The whole story until it's set in your mind in a way nothing will ever shift. You weren't driving the car, Luke, so you'll have an easier time. In one way.
2: I wanted to go back, Mr. Morgan.
1: You didn't even have the nerve for that. That's why I'm leaving you here, Luke. To wait. I want you to be able to remember it all. I wanted to keep you awake nights. I want you to see the look in your father's face when they sentence you.
0: If you ain't gonna use that gun, Morgan, why don't you put it away?
1: I'm not using it, Rafe. As you, I still haven't found the answer. Now, come on, get up! Maybe Lieutenant Dodds is right. The law can take care of you.

0: Figure Luke will still be there in his house when the cops come, Morgan?
1: If he runs, they'll find him.
0: You sure ain't taking any chances, are you? You know, if it wasn't for my hands being tied, I'd jump you, Morgan.
1: When Dodd sees you, he'll take that rope off and replace it with handcuffs.
0: One thing won't worry me none. The look on my old man's face when they sentence me. I guess he'll be too drunk to hear anyway.
1: Shut up, Cole.
0: You know something, Morgan? I got a big kick out of driving Luke's car that night, yeah. Big lift. Reform school, eh? Maybe jail. Guess I might get 10 years. But I'll be out on parole before you can spit, Morgan.
1: If you want to get down to that precinct station in one piece, Corbett, just stop talking.
0: I ain't scared of you. There's no law against talking, is there? You know, maybe I'll stand up in court and say I'm sorry. It's all a mistake, and could be I'll cry a little. Poor, misunderstood teenager.
1: You're a murderer, Rafe, as surely as if you'd pulled a trigger.
0: But how are you going to prove that? All I need is a mouthpiece like they have in the
1: show. Shut up, Corbett, shut up!
0: Shut up. You know, they tell me reform school's pretty swell these days. It'll get me away from my old man, anyhow. Maybe I'll get to learn a trade, and then in a couple of years, I'll be out. But Morgan, that won't help you any. That won't... What are we stopping for?
1: Finish what you were going to say, Rafe.
0: You mean about not helping you any? Oh, sure, I'll be looking you up, Morgan. Might even call you a couple of times. But that won't bring back your wife and kid, will it?
1: Get out of the car, Rafe.
0: What, like this?
1: You don't need your hands untied to run. There's a sheer drop on one side of the road, Rafe, and a steep bank on the other.
0: Listen, what are you...
1: You got the kind of brute stupidity that shouldn't be allowed to live, Rafe. Not even a reform school. What happened to my wife and son could happen again while you can think and feel and drive a car. I said, get out! Ooh. Now start running, Rafe. Let's play my kind of chicken.
0: Go on! Start running! You won't see me break, Morgan? I ain't afraid of you!
1: No, Rafe. I wonder.
0: No, Morgan. No!

0: Lieutenant Dodd speaking.
1: It's Callahan, Lute.
0: What is it?
1: I lost Pete Morgan.
0: What? How?
1: I guess he gotten down that I was tailing him.
0: Listen, Callahan, if my hunch about Morgan is right, he's dangerous. Now pick up his trail. Shut that door, will you? Oh, it's all right, Callahan. He's here.
1: Who?
0: Pete Morgan. Goodbye.
2: Still want the door shut, Lieutenant?
0: Yeah.
2: Mind if I sit down?
0: Go ahead.
2: Thanks. Remember that question you asked me, Lieutenant, about what I'd do to a chicken player?
0: Yeah.
2: I found the answer.

A closing door finishes a story. Next week, another key will open another door to another story. Mystery. Romance. Or adventure. All start when a door is unlocked by... the key.

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1: Ian, do you know something? 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
9: 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Won't you step inside?
10: Did you have any trouble finding me? What do you mean, what kind of a place is it? Why, it's a rich man's study. Where else would you find a safecracker?

0: Hey. Huh? Crap! Rusty, shut your pie hole. You'll make me lose the damn...
1: Don't swear, Faye.
0: Rusty?
1: The car just turned in.
0: Then cork it and let me finish this damn thing or we can get the hell out right now.
1: Hey.
0: Watch the damn window and freaking shut up.

0: sorry. I get so tense when I'm working.
1: I know.
0: I said I'm sorry. I should be more careful what I say.
1: You're never gonna do anything with your life if you don't stop talking more nicer.
0: Hey, who's the older sister here?
1: Not me. I don't got the parts. But seriously, sis, you always looked out for me. I'm just trying to return some. Besides, I get all clenched up inside when you start spouting off like that.
0: I'll work on it. Speaking of who's looking out for who, if this all comes off, you're clear, right?
1: Yeah.
0: You know I don't want to do this again. I've mended my ways and all that bullshit. All that bull.
1: Mr. Broadstreet's paying 10 G's. That should get me clear.
0: And then you stop.
1: Stop?
0: You know.
1: It's usually not that big.
0: Rusty! You need to stop. Just cut it out. Cold turkey. Don't you watch Dr. Phil? Gambling is an addiction. There are support groups and everything.
1: I guess.
0: Tell you what. Maybe we both see if we can quit. Me with the bad words, you with the bets. Just for a month. What do you say?
1: Let me deal with this first, okay?
0: Yeah.
1: What do you think it is?
0: $10,000.
1: Really? Maybe we should open it.
0: Jeez, Rusty! Sometimes I really think you're too stupid to live.
1: Faye!
0: I mean, I think it's worth the $10,000. Your whack job employer is gonna pay for it. Undamaged. He said that, undamaged.
1: But it won't hurt if I unwrap it, will it?
0: Then why have to pull this car over?
1: A book?
0: What?
1: It's just a big old book. Yeah, it even smells old. Look, it's got a lock, like a diary.
0: What is it?
1: A book?
0: I mean the title.
1: It ain't in English. If that's even right.
0: So don't... Okay, that's it. Give me that.
1: I was just seeing if it was really locked.
0: Did you not get the part about he wants it undamaged? You think prying open the lock or trying to snap the leather somehow don't count?
1: I was just thinking, Faye, that why would somebody pay a bunch of dough for a book? Maybe it just looks like a book, and it's really a box full of jewels or something.
0: You're willing to throw away a sure thing.
1: You could probably pick that lock in a heartbeat, couldn't you, Faye?
0: Look, Rusty. This ain't the double down, little bear. The odds are, I don't know, but it's pointless. This book, as is, will get you out of hock to the bad men. This time. You were damn lucky to find somebody with that kind of dough to sling around. Why screw it up?
1: But if there's any chance that there's more...
0: No goddamn way! This is the end! I'll drop you off on the way to Jimmy's, but I'm keeping this bad boy with me.
1: It'll get stolen.
0: By who? Crackheads don't read.
1: But 10 grand will just get me out. What'll I do for a steak?
0: You could get a job.
1: You know I ain't no good at anything. Not like you. Just touch a lock and it...
0: There are zillions of jobs that don't need you to be any good. You just gotta do what people tell you.
1: How can I go to work for peanuts when I know I can win a fortune?
0: But you don't win, Rusty. Peanuts is better than a hole in the head.
1: Is that what you tell yourself when you're dancing for sweaty old men?
0: Rusty. So I'm doing whatever the hell it takes to get my stake, to get some school and maybe a business of my own. I'm 100% legit. Finally, that's what counts.
1: But you could get what you need real easy like. Just pull another job or two, then go legit.
0: And just one more, and just one more, and just one more, right? No, Rusty. This won't be you. I'll call your guy and make all the arrangements for us to meet tomorrow.
1: Faye, I...
0: Rusty, next time you dig yourself in deep, you know what I'm gonna do?
1: What?
0: I'm gonna buy you some goddamn crutches. Just this one more time, Faye. It's gonna change, Faye. Jeez, I'm such a shit for brains.
1: Just this one more time, Faye.
0: No.
1: It'll be easy.
0: I'm done, Rusty.
1: But But they'll...
0: They'll what?
1: Nothing. Cashew smells good. I love your cooking, Sissy Bear.
0: That's good.
1: Hmm?
0: What will they do, Rusty?
1: Oh, well, this is Mr. Capelli and his guys. Well, they don't kid around.
0: And?
1: They're hurting me real bad.
0: How much do you need?
1: Nothing.
0: Nothing?
1: That's the best part. I found this guy who's willing to cover everything.
0: How much?
1: 10 large.
0: 10? How did you get in that far?
1: But this guy, see, he just wants us to get something. I told him I might, you know someone.
0: Get something?
1: A package.
0: Yep. Shit for brains.

0: Mr. Broadstreet.
1: Hello? What? Yes, this is...
0: We got your package. I mean, Rusty and me, I helped him. We've got it.
1: Unopened?
0: Yeah, it's fine. Look, we need to get the cash soonest. When can we meet?
1: It is vital that the package remain closed. Can you guarantee that?
0: Yeah, I got it all safe and sound. You got the cash or not?
1: I have the cash. Come to my house.
0: I'd really rather do this somewhere a bit more neutral, you know.
1: There's a courtyard at the library downtown. You have to go through the rare book section to get there, so it's usually quite deserted. Can you find it?
0: Sure.
1: I expect to see you, both of you, with the package tomorrow at noon.
0: Hey! You arrogant son of a bitch.
2: Hey, I don't pay you to gab on the phone all night.
0: I'm on my break.
2: Well, I hope you made it to the can, too, since that was your last break before closing. Now get out there and shake it. There's an old fire table fire, I still got some green left.
0: Right, Jimmy.

0: Hey, Faye, coming out for some grub?
1: Hey, babe, come on.
2: Nah, you go on. I'm waiting on a call.
0: Your brother?
2: Yeah.
0: Deadbeat. Oh, crap.
1: What's the deal, sweetheart?
0: Here's that catalog.
2: Thanks. I don't think I...
0: Ah, take it. Read it.
2: It's not too late. I'm kind of in the middle of something.
0: You got a week to register for fall. Winter, maybe?
2: Maybe.
0: You really don't want...
1: Hey, let's skip the food, babe, and get right to the hotel.
0: To end up like me.

0: Huh? You're early.
1: You have the book.
0: Broad Street? Wait, no.
1: Broad Street must not get the book.
0: How'd you get this?
1: Bring the book to me tomorrow at 2 p.m. at the corner of Central and 12.
0: What the hell? Great. Jimmy, you bastard! What the?
2: Back off, babe. I'm just seeing what you got in your little diary here.
0: You scumbag!

0: Something.
1: Anything, sissy bear. You know it.
0: Come down to the club and bring me some old clothes. Bring some for you, too.

0: Yikes! Was it a holdup?
1: Sure. A holdup. A really, really messy holdup. Go in the back there and fill this bucket. Really hot water about halfway.
0: Good thing the book didn't get all bloody. Broad Street would never pay for it.
1: Yeah.
0: Hey, the book!
1: What? What?
0: The strap's been cut!
1: Yeah. I'm gonna see if I can fix that. Don't touch it!
0: Why not?
1: Here, I'll move it. There.
0: Faye, you gotta tell me what's up. You're totally acting not so.
1: You gotta trust me, Little Bear. Don't touch it.
0: I hate it when you treat me like a kid, Faye. I could take it. Did you kill Jimmy?
1: What makes you so sure this was Jimmy? It's just chunks.
0: Who else would it be? Level with me, Faye, or...
1: What?
0: Or I'll open it.
1: No! No! Don't screw around, Rusty. This is way more serious than you know.
0: Tell me, Faye.
1: Not here. I'll tell you when we're done at home. Please. It's just too much. Give me the book, please.
0: No, Faye. I gotta know what went down.
1: Jimmy, being the nosy best busybody that he is, got into my locker. He saw the book looked like something and he cut through the strap.
0: And then?
1: It killed him. Rusty, the book did it. Don't open it. It was horrible.
0: Tell me, Sissy Bear, tell me.
1: You don't need to know.
0: Sissy Bear...
1: Things came out like squids.
0: Tentacles?
1: Yeah. They grabbed him and just pulled him into pieces. Then pulled the pieces, most of them, in and shut the book behind it.
0: It must be some kind of door to another reality. I read about those things all the time.
1: A door to H.E. double hockey sticks.
2: $32.74. To repeat this, press 6.
3: Hey, Beans. Wally around? No. What's he in for? Again? Shoot. I was hoping he could use... never mind.
4: You're up early.
3: Like I could sleep?
4: You doing okay?
3: Yeah, ain't no goddamn love lost between me and Jimmy. But I got a feeling this means I'm out of a job.
4: But seeing all that blood and stuff...
3: Why, you think I ain't sleeping. But there ain't jack shit. Mm-hmm. There ain't nothing I can do about it now. I just ain't got time for a freak out.
4: Should I wrestle up some breakfast?
3: Sure, you get started, I'll unplug the smoke detector.
4: Hey! Besides, even I can't mess up cornflakes.
3: I'll get something started in a mo, Little Bear. Thanks for staying. I really didn't want
4: to... Are you kidding? And miss out on my chance to do something for you? Someday, Faye, I'm gonna, I don't know, strike it rich. And then we'll see who's taking care of who.
3: Yeah.
4: I was thinking, maybe we shouldn't give this guy the book.
3: Huh? Why not?
4: He's not going to want to pay for it, damaged and all, and it's... Well, if it's all you say, it sounds like it's pretty dangerous.
3: Yeah, like I want to keep it around.
4: We could sink it in the river, maybe seal it in a block of concrete. We don't know this guy. Who knows what he plans to do, or who he plans to do with it. I'll handle it.
3: I don't really care what this guy has up his sleeve. I'm just hoping he'll pay something, damaged or not, and that maybe Mr. Capelli will take half down. Pass me that, would you?
4: Isn't this...
3: I want to get this thing rewrapped.
4: You think maybe it'll fool him?
3: No. I'm just hoping it will give us time to be out of reach when he opens it.
1: I'm glad you were willing to see reason. I don't know who your buyer is, but
3: He must have some tough mojo to think he can control something awful like this.
4: Yeah.
5: Ah, good to see you. You have my package.
3: Right here. There was a...
6: It's just fine. You got the money?
5: Yeah. Shall we trade?
6: How about you put down the briefcase and I bring you the book? Then, when you're happy, I'll take the money.
3: Good going, LB.
5: An eminently sensible plan. I'll have to check and make sure the book has not been tampered with.
6: Be my guest. Here, I'll get it for you.
5: Now, just hand it over.
3: Rusty, oh my God, Rusty, what the hell do you think you're doing?
0: I was right. For once, I got it.
3: Rusty, what the hell?
0: Look, Faye, don't you see? This is our ticket. My ticket anyway, if you're too chicken. We may have a mess, but we also have $10,000 and a book.
3: And what, pray tell, do you plan to do with the son of a bitch goddamn book?
0: Don't swear, Faye. It's so perfect. No way to trace it. There's no way to catch me. All I gotta do is walk up to someone, open the book, just like that one. Whammo!
3: You gonna go around killing people? Once they're eaten, it's not like you can take their wallets.
0: I thought of that. I'm not gonna rob no one. Just hire myself out.
3: How could you? Mom would never have...
0: Yeah, well, I never knew Mom, Sissy Bear. Any problems with my upbringing? They're all on you.
3: But...
0: I knew it. You just want me to be a wimp so you could push me around. Just your little bear. You never want me to win big, because if I was ever a success, you wouldn't have anybody to gloat over and preach to. Well, now it's too late. It's my turn, Faye. This is my chance to be the man.
3: Rusty, you stop this right now!
0: What are you gonna do? Put me over your knee? I got the book, and while I'd hate to have to use it again right away...
3: You wouldn't!
0: Try me. Let me go, Faye.
7: You didn't bring it.
3: Oh,
7: I'm Jordan.
3: Jordan something or something Jordan?
7: Something. Where's the book?
3: Tell me what it is first. I can't just hand it over without knowing more about it.
7: We can't talk here.
3: Oh, sure we can. A busy street is as anonymous as you can get. Spill.
7: It is a gateway.
3: Huh, we figured that.
7: You opened it? How many? How many has it devoured?
3: Keep your voice down. We may be anonymous here, but there is a limit. Why does it matter who got it?
7: Book is Humanolatrium Triscidicorum, one of 13 gates disguised as ancient grimoires. They were put into this world to trap those who seek the deepest levels of occult knowledge. Each book will take 13 souls and then go back from whence it came. This one has already eaten 7 that I've been able to verify.
3: But then it'll just go away.
7: Taking the last wielder with it.
3: Wielder, like the one facing the book?
7: The one holding it.
3: Oh, shit.
7: Did you hear that?
3: What, the car horn?
7: Damn, they found us. We need to find someplace less public. Now.
3: Why, aren't we sort of safe out here on the street?
7: Doubtful. They're after the book.
3: But Rusty has... Shit!
7: They're tracking me, not the book. We need to get away from them.
3: Not part of your club, eh?
7: There are many factions seeking to control the Triscidicora. This way.
3: Being alone with a bunch of freaks sounds like a dumbass plan, Jordan something.
7: I can't cloak us if there are any observers.
3: Like being able to be invisible, but only if there's no one watching you?
7: Shh! In here. Now, stay quiet.
3: You have to grope me like that?
7: The range is limited. We have to stay very close.
3: I'm not bitching. I just wanted to know.
7: Shh!

0: Are they gone?
1: Just let them. For safety.
0: Oh? Well, what do you do when you're not hiding from demons and chasing old carnivorous spooks, Mr. Jordan? I just hope we got here first. Last I checked, nobody's seen him yet. They're kind of used to me combing around looking for him.
2: And you're quite sure that he's
0: Yeah. First people he go after are his bookies. Lucky thing they weren't in town this afternoon or they'd be squid bait long since.
2: Squid?
0: You know. They come out of the book.
2: I've never actually seen one opened. We're working to get them all into safekeeping. Sounds like your brother's a prime example why.
0: He's weak. It's all my fault. My mom died when he was born, then Dad went a dozen years later. After that, it was just me and him. I guess I didn't do it right.
2: Probably not.
0: Hey, not helping. Oh, crap. That ain't good.
2: Stay behind me.
0: As if. Rusty? Rusty? Rusty! Oh, jeez, Rusty.
3: Stay out of it, Faye.
0: That's a lot of blood, Rusty. How many were there?
3: Just Mr. Capelli and his bodyguard. I'm still waiting for the other guys to get back. You gonna help me or just mess me up, like always?
0: Like always? Who's the one always coming when you start screaming about guys being after you? This whole goddamn thing started because you can't keep your hands off an inside flesh.
3: Faye?
0: Look, Rusty. There's this guy, and he knows about the book. I mean, he can tell you. You got to listen to him, Rusty. This isn't a joke, little bear. He really... It's worse than you think.
3: You better leave. It's gonna get messy real soon. I don't want to have to kill you.
0: Oh, little bear.
4: Hey, you leave that book. Give it to me.